0: Oh, come right in, Bobby. And so, class, this is the first day of our new school year, and this is where we'll meet to start each day and to end it. The young gentleman who just came in to visit is a senior, and his name is Bobby Morrison. He asked if he could talk to you, and I said he could. All right, Bobby.
1: Thank you. I guess, first of all, I want to apologize to you.

0: you know about it. I guess you've heard. But I want to tell you how sorry I am. It was my fault. Now, soon you'll be taking those driver training courses, and that way you're going to learn what safety means. That it means respecting the lives of others. Now, that's something I didn't do. And that's why you've got that empty chair instead of David Cooper. But David's going to be all right. I've been spending a lot of time at the hospital, and today they told me that. Well, that's about all, Miss Warner. And thank you for letting me say it.
1: Thank you, Bobby. And that's why we'll save David's seat for him. He's coming back. I want to wish you all a fine, productive, and safe school year. And if there's anything you want to talk to me about, I'll always be here. You may go to your first class.

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0: Next week, a story based on fact, as we recreate the excitement and violence of a fire in an oil field. The story is called Hellfire. Our star, Mr. John Hodiak. That's next week on Suspense. Suspense is transcribed and directed by Elliot Lewis, with music composed by Rennie Garagenk and conducted by Lud Gluskin. The Empty Chair was written for Suspense by Morton Fine and David Friedkin. In tonight's story, Sam Edwards was heard as Bobby. Featured in the cast were Michael Chapin, Paula Winslow, Joseph Kearns, and Herb Butterfield.
1: Agnes Moorhead will soon be seen in The Magnificent Obsession.
0: And remember, next week, Mr. John Hodiak in Hellfire.
1: And now this is Harlow Wilcox saying goodnight for the Autolite family with this reminder. You're always right to be careful.
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14: All the tender platitudes about the innocence of childhood are uttered by grown-ups. As any realistically observant parent can tell you, small children are thieves, liars, and potential murderers. And no grown-up can hope to understand the savage jungle in which the little one struggles to exist. There is no line of communication. Words are useless. Only with love, discipline, and luck can the helpless parent hope to lead the bewildered child toward the grown-up world where things are not always what they seem. But what if the parents were to be denied that opportunity? What if the innocent little children were to take over the world at 5 o'clock some quiet summer afternoon? Listen, Evelyn Rudy stars in Ray Bradbury's chilling story of childhood, Zero Hour, which begins in just a moment.
15: In what form can an act of military heroism be acknowledged? In one example, the form is a rectangular blue ribbon set in a gold-colored metal frame of laurel leaves, worn centered over the right breast pocket of the uniform. A bronze oak leaf cluster may be affixed to the ribbon for each subsequent award of the same decoration. This is the emblem of the Distinguished Unit Citation, awarded to units of our armed forces and those of our allies for extraordinary heroism in action against an armed enemy. One of America's newer military decorations, it is designated to recognize activity on or after December 7, 1941. The Distinguished Unit Campaign streamer is blue, with the name of the cited action embroidered in white. To be eligible for this citation, the degree of heroism required is the same as that which, in an individual, would warrant the presentation of our second highest award for valor, the Distinguished Service Cross. The Distinguished Unit emblem may be worn permanently by all those involved in the cited action, but for those individuals joining the unit later, the emblem may be worn only for the duration of their assignment. Both as individuals and as members of military units, America's servicemen have proved themselves worthy of medals and worthy of admiration by their countrymen.
13: And now, Zero Hour, starring Evelyn Rudy, a tale well calculated to keep you in suspense.
16: What a game. Such excitement the children hadn't known in their whole lives. Mink talked earnestly to someone near the rose bush, though no one was there. And then the two little girls shouting and laughing at each other. Such fun, such tremendous joy. It was all Mink's mother could do to get her grimy and excited daughter in for lunch.
17: Goodness, Mink, I've never heard such a racket out in the garden. What are you and Anna up to?
18: The most exciting game ever, just ever.
17: Oh, and what's the name of the game?
18: Invasion.
17: Invasion? Well, Invasion will just have to wait until you've eaten your lunch properly. Now, slow down, young lady, do you hear me?
18: Can't. Drill's waiting for me.
17: Drill? Well, what a peculiar name. Is he a new boy in the neighborhood, dear?
18: He's new, all right.
17: I don't think I've seen him. Which one is Drill?
18: Oh, he's just around. I've got to go now, Mom, if we're going to have the invasion.
17: You finish your milk, miss. Now, who's invading what?
18: The Martians are invading the Earth.
17: Oh, I see. And Drill's a Martian, hmm?
18: I think so. He's had a very hard time getting here.
17: I should imagine.
18: They couldn't figure out a way to attack Earth. How to get in or something. And Drill says they have to do it by surprise. And even get help from your enemy.
17: Oh, a fifth column.
18: Yes. And all this time, they haven't been able to figure out how to attack. Until one day, they thought of children.
17: Well, that was bright of them.
18: And they thought of how grown-ups are so busy, they never look under rose bushes or on lawns.
17: That's where Drill is now, under the rose bush?
18: Mm-hmm. With all his friends, too. And he says there's something about kids under 11 with imagination. It's real funny to hear Drill talk.
17: It must be. Well, you can run along now, so you can have your invasion before dark. Bath tonight, school tomorrow, you know.
18: Drill says I won't have to take any more baths.
17: Oh, he does he?
18: And we can stay up till 10 o'clock.
17: Well, your friend Mr. Drill better mind his P's and Q's, or I'm going to call up his mother.
18: That's just it. Drill says you're dangerous, because you don't believe in Martians. Just like you think Drill's a kid. Well, he's not. And they're going to let us run the world when they get in. All of us kids. And I might even be queen.
17: Well, that's nice, dear. Now run along.
18: Mom?
17: What is it, dear?
18: Mom, when the invasion comes, we'll have to get rid of you and Daddy. But I'll be sure it won't hurt very much.
17: Well, thanks. Thanks a lot. Hello?
19: Hello, Mary.
17: Helen!
19: How are you?
17: Well, how nice. Are you in town?
19: No, I'm up home in Plainfield. I was just thinking of you. Thought I'd call.
17: Well, it's long distance, though. You shouldn't.
19: Oh, I can afford 3 minutes. How's Henry?
17: Oh, fine. And Bill?
19: Just fine. What about Mink?
17: Oh, wonderful. Noisier than ever. She's got a new game now. It's taken the place of hopscotch. Invasion.
19: She playing that too?
20: Mm-hmm. Are yours?
19: Same thing. Some kind of geometric jacks, I suppose. Isn't it a scream? All the kids their age are playing it up here. Timmy's got a crush on some guy named, Drill. I think that's what it is.
20: Must be a new password. Mink likes him, too.
19: I didn't know it had got to your part of the world. Word of mouth, I suppose. You know kids.
20: Oh, sure.
19: Funniest thing, I got a letter from my sister in Boston. She says her kids are playing it, too, sweeping the country.
20: Well, I wonder where they learned it.
19: Well, don't ask me. All I know is what Timmy told me at lunch. 0 hours at 5 o'clock.
20: When?
19: 5 o'clock today. That's when the invasion's going to be. These kids and their imagination. Oh, I wanted to.
16: And they talk a little more. Schoolgirl friends.
19: So excited about it.
16: Casual woman talk, but Mrs. Morris was thoughtful. She was thinking of other things.
20: Helen, I'm so glad.
16: Of adults, of little children with imagination, rose bushes, and their unseen friend named Drill. And she thought of how much she'd forgotten about being a child. And she wondered about Mink. And all the kids everywhere who at that moment were playing Invasion.
13: In a moment, we continue with the second act of Suspense.
21: Another visit with Joe and Daphne Forsythe.
22: Joe. Joseph!
23: Yeah, I'm up. Pour the coffee. I'll be right in.
22: Relax, it's 3 a.m.
23: Huh?
22: I said relax, it's 3 a.m.
23: I was relaxed. Daphne, why did you wake me up?
22: Well, I was just wondering what happened to our savings bonds.
23: You were what?
22: I had a dream. I dreamed you lost all of your money and all we had left were our savings bonds.
23: I see.
22: So I just wanted to make sure they were all right.
23: They're all right. They're with the other important papers.
22: You're sure?
23: Of course I'm sure.
22: Well, I just don't want anything to happen to them. Savings bonds are the most secure form of investment. Why, the whole faith and credit of the United States stand behind those bonds of ours.
23: Uh-huh.
22: So they're even better than dollars in your pocket, because the government stands behind them and protects them.
23: Uh-huh.
22: And they protect us, too, Joe. Every bond is an investment in our country, in our security and freedoms. Joe? Well, how about that? He feels so secure he went back to sleep. Good night, darling.
13: And now, starring Evelyn Rudy, Act Two of 0 Hour.
16: Inside the Morris house, an hour drowsed by, while all across the town in other gardens and other backyards, little children were excitedly playing a game, talking to rose bushes and grass lawns, trees and shrubs. Even children in apartment houses high in the air, conferring with potted plants, cactus and ivy. Mrs. Morris had finished her mending and gone back to the kitchen when Mink burst in.
24: Hello, dear.
18: Hi, Mom. Can I have a glass of water?
24: Oh, of course. I'll get it.
18: Pi r squared, 47. 8 over 56 to the 7th degree.
24: What, dear?
18: Oh, nothing, Mom.
24: Here's your water.
18: Thanks.
24: How are things going?
18: Hmm?
24: The invasion.
18: Oh, that.
24: Yes, that.
18: Almost finished. Drill says we should be ready on time.
24: 5 o'clock?
18: That's right. How did you know?
24: Well, Helen called me from Plainfield. She says Timmy's playing it, too.
18: Hey, that's keen.
24: I guess all the kids are, aren't they?
18: No, not all of them. Not guys like Jill Essling and Jimmy Woods. They're growing up. They make fun of us. They're worse than parents. Well, we'll get rid of them. Drill says it's okay to kill them, too.
24: Now, I don't like that kind of talk, Mink. Do you hear me? I don't like it at all.
18: Oh, Mom.
24: I mean it. You keep on that way, and there's no more playing. You'll have to tell Anna to go home, and you'll just stay inside until bedtime.
18: I'm sorry.
24: Well, I should think so.
18: Thanks for the water, Mom.
24: Mink?
18: Uh-huh?
24: What did those numbers mean?
18: What numbers?
24: Those numbers you were saying to yourself a minute ago.
18: Oh, that. There are things we have to do to get Drill and his friends out. That's all.
24: Look, dear, why don't you and Anna go down to the drugstore and get yourself some ice cream? You don't have to use your allowance. I'll give you the money.
18: Haven't got time, Mom. Thanks.
24: Well, I never thought I'd hear you say that.
18: I gotta go now, Mom.
24: Now, wait a minute. Mink, I want you to tell me the truth. What is this invasion silliness?
18: It isn't silly. It's just a game, that's all. We're just playing at invasion, Mom. Excuse me, I've got to get back now. See you later.
16: Mrs. Morris was disturbed. She wasn't sure why, but because she was disturbed, she did something she didn't usually do. She called her husband at the office.
0: Hello, dear.
24: Hello, Henry. I'm sorry to bother you, but Miss Maxson said you weren't busy.
0: Well, not too. I should be able to get home early today. Is everything all right?
24: Yes.
0: Are you all right?
24: Fine.
0: Mink?
24: She's... Henry.
0: What, dear?
24: Oh, nothing. I just felt like talking to you for a minute, that's all.
0: Listen, are you sure you're all right?
24: Yes.
0: Mink been getting on your nerves?
24: No, not really. She's playing outside. She's fine.
0: Honey, is something wrong?
24: Well, no, I told you. I was thinking about you and I wanted to talk, that's all. What time do you think you'll be home?
0: Well, about 5, maybe a little earlier.
24: 5? Oh.
0: Hey, what do you mean, oh?
24: Well, I was just thinking... Oh, it's nothing, really. Goodbye, dear.
0: You are okay, aren't you?
24: Yes, I'm fine. Goodbye.
0: Goodbye.
16: Another hour passed, and it was 4:30. Outside, it was quiet. The two little girls more intent than ever upon the endless movement of their game. Mrs. Morris watched from the window, and she had never known Mink to have such powers of concentration. She had turned on the radio and sat drinking a cup of coffee, turning over her thoughts.
24: Children. Children. Love and hate, side by side. Sometimes children love you and hate you all in 1/2 a second. Strange children. Do they ever forget or forgive the whippings and the harsh, strict words of command? I wonder. I wonder. How can you forget or forgive those over and above you? Those tall, silly dictators. Those parents.
18: Mom!
24: What is it, dear?
18: Have we got a piece of lead pipe and a hammer?
24: I don't know. There might be in the garage. What do you want them for?
18: Oh, we just need them.
24: Well, if you tell me, I can go
18: I can get them. Thanks, Mom.
24: Is something wrong?
18: Yes. Drill's stuck halfway. If we could get him all the way through, it'd be easier. Then all the others could come through after him.
24: Well, can I help?
18: Thanks, Mom. I can do it.
24: Well, you better hurry, Mink. I want you to take your bath before your father comes home.
18: All right.
24: He's coming home early and Mink... Mink?
16: Mink had disappeared behind the shrubs. And Mrs. Morris knew it was ridiculous to make an issue of it. And besides, what was the issue? Invasion? Drill? 0 hour? Just a child's game. Time passed. A curious waiting silence came upon the street, deepening. Then from the living room, Mrs. Morris heard... "5 o'clock. 0 hour. It had come. And now it had gone. But was the clock right? And Mrs. Morris, knowing how foolish it was, knowing it was 5 o'clock, went to the phone and dialed.
24: Oh, silly. Silly.
19: The time is 4:54. And 20 seconds.

0: In a moment, we continue with the third act of Suspense.
1: We have, together, ample capacity in freedom to defend freedom. This is NATO, the North Atlantic Treaty Organization. NATO possesses a shield of well-equipped, highly trained land and sea forces, plus tactical air support and special units. The NATO shield extends from north of Norway to the eastern mountains of Anatolia in Asian Turkey. Complete disposition of forces is covered by a radar warning system, plus a perfected network of telecommunications, enabling the Supreme Commander to direct operations with extreme rapidity over a 2,000-mile front. The United States of America is a part of NATO. You should be aware of and alert to the programs and objectives of the North Atlantic Treaty Organization.
0: And now, starring Evelyn Rudy, Act 3 of Zero Hour.
2: :54:20. And Mrs. Morris knew that it wasn't as silly as she had thought, because it wasn't 5 o'clock yet. Not zero hour yet. And then she heard the car drive in, and her husband greeting her daughter.
3: Hi, Mink.
4: Hi, Daddy.
3: How's it going?
4: Fine.
3: You got a kiss for me?
4: I haven't got time now, Daddy.
3: Now, that's a nice thing. What are you doing?
4: We're playing Invasion.
3: Swell. Your mother in the house?
4: Yes.
3: Okay, be good.
4: I will. Zero hour in a few minutes, Daddy.
3: All right, I'll be ready. Mary?
5: I'm in the living room, dear.
3: Oh. Hi.
5: Hi.
3: Our daughter didn't have time for a kiss. How about you?
5: Hard day?
3: Ooh, not particularly.
5: Would you like a cocktail?
3: You read my mind.
5: Martini?
3: Perfect. Anything exciting happened today?
5: No. Oh, Helen called.
3: Oh?
5: From Plainfield. I told her she was crazy, but she just felt like calling.
3: Like you calling me this afternoon, huh? Crazy, huh? What was that all about?
5: I told you, I wanted to.
3: Incidentally, what's this new game the kids are playing? Invasion? That's a nice, depressing thought. Is Mink all right? Come to think of it, she looked kind of funny.
5: She's all right. What time is it, Henry?
3: Oh, a couple minutes after 5? Why?
5: Well, no, the clock's wrong. By your watch.
3: Hmm? Oh, I've got 2 minutes, too. I'm probably slow. You got something on the stove?
5: No. Just wondered.
3: Honey, hey, look at me. Now, what's the matter?
5: Nothing, really.
3: Now, listen.
5: Really?
3: Mink's been up to something.
5: Oh, of course not.
3: Well, then what?
5: Well, I guess I'm just a little tired and upset, that's all.
3: You want to go out for dinner?
5: No, I've got steak in the icebox.
3: I'll tell you what, I'll barbecue it. How'd that be?
5: Fine. What was that?
3: What?
5: I thought I heard something.
3: I didn't.
5: Must have been imagining it.
3: Boy, you are jumpy. Why don't you have a drink? It'll do you good.
5: No, I don't want one. What time is it now?
3: Mary, what is this? I mean it. Now, something's wrong, and I want to know.
5: Oh, it's silly. It's just silly. I'm on edge, that's all.
3: Mary, there's...
5: I am.
3: I don't like it. Now, that kid's done something, hasn't she? I'm going to get her in.
5: No, here. Henry, please don't. She hasn't. It's nothing at all. I just...
3: What's that?
5: I don't know.
3: Those kids haven't got anything dangerous out there, have they? I noticed a lot of junk lying around.
5: I thought it was a game. She wouldn't have done it herself. They've made her do it.
3: What the devil is it?
5: You better go out and tell them to stop playing now. It's after 5. You tell Mink to put off the invasion till tomorrow. Tell her.
3: What are they up to? I'd better take a look. Mink? Mink! Good Lord, it's outside there.
5: No. No, it's upstairs. I know it's... In the attic, that's where it is.
3: Mary, Mary, it's not up there, it's outside.
5: It's in the attic, that's where it is.
6: Her mind had worked that quickly. Any excuse to get her husband away from the outside, to get him upstairs to the attic in time. And outside, there were more eerie explosions. And they could hear the children screaming with delight.
3: It's not in the attic, it's outside. And Mink's out there. Now, what's the matter with you?
5: Oh, no, I'll show you. Hurry. Get inside, quick. Now we're safe until tonight. Maybe we can sneak out later. Maybe we can escape.
3: Are you crazy? Why'd you throw the key away? For heaven's sake, the kid's out there. You want her to get hurt?
5: You don't know. You don't. We've got to stay here. You've got to stay here with me.
3: I don't know how I can get out. Where's that light switch?
5: Shh. Quiet. Please be quiet. They'll hear us. They'll find us. Henry, please.
3: There's that noise again. It's in the house now, Mary. Mary, what is this? What's happening? Now, you know. Answer me.
5: No.
3: Stop that, Mary. Somebody's downstairs. Now, who's down there? Who?
5: No, no, no, no. Please be
3: Mary.
5: Quiet. They might go away. Please, please.
2: And between his wife's terror and the electric humming from below, Mr. Morris felt a great fear. They trembled together in silence in the attic. Mr. and Mrs. Morris, parents of the little girl named Mink. Then they heard steps coming up the stairs. And a voice. And a queer, cold light became visible under the door crack. A strange odor and the alien sound of eagerness in Mink's voice was almost more than they could bear.
4: Mommy? Daddy?
2: And another sound. And the lock to the attic door melted. Mink. Mink, with bright little eyes and tousled hair, peered inside. And behind her, tall, wavering blue shadows. Frightful shadows.
4: Peekaboo!

Suspense. In which Evelyn Rudy starred in William N. Robeson's production of Zero Hour, written by Ray Bradbury and adapted for Suspense by Anthony Ellis. Supporting Evelyn Rudy in Zero Hour were Lillian Vieff, Ellen Morgan, Carl Swenson, and Vic Perrin. 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Listen again next week when we return with Ted Reed, starring in a first radio play about the Beat Generation. Its subject, murder. Its title, Like Man, Somebody Dig Me. Another tale well calculated to keep you in suspense.

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1: 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We did not know until recently that he possesses another talent. He is an extraordinarily fine writer. It is his radio play you are about to hear, Tom Hanley's terrifying story, Misfire.
0: And now, Misfire, a tale well calculated to keep you in suspense.
2: Ground Zero, somewhere on the desert. We are inside the cab where the bomb, this one called Jackhammer, awaits the impulse from control point some 14 miles to the south. Electronic gossips hum and throb their chatter about the health of the patient, suspended 500 feet above the desert floor. But the unfeeling machines neglect to mention a human factor this morning. An imprint of callousness. A small metal wrench jammed in the track of the electronically controlled door. A shift of sand occurs against one of the great steel legs gripping the desert, and a brown-backed desert tortoise trundles out for a look at his world. A world of sage and sand and space stretching endlessly off into the darkness. No man is in sight. Now that is good. There have been days of hiding from men, but now they've gone, and the tortoise tries his morning legs and plans his new day.
3: H minus one. Place eye protectors in position and turn back to fireball.
4: 55, 54, 53, 52, 51.
2: From 100 speakers 50, miles removed 49, from ground zero, the tape-recorded voice begins its countdown. No margin for error now, no turning back. Test shot Jackhammer is underway.
4: 42, 41, 40, 39.
2: On News Knob, 14 miles away, a photographer from an eastern paper nervously adjusts his goggles and wonders, what would it be without them? 14 miles. Can it blind across 14 miles? A mile and a half from ground zero, a 22-year-old Marine corporal crouches in a trench on his knees, his head rammed into his arms, per instructions. He and 1,999 other Marines there to prove that man is not afraid. Not really. But what if something goes wrong? What if it's bigger than they think?
4: 32, 31.
2: He hears the endless droning of the taped voice.
4: 29. 28, 27, 26.
2: A little over a mile from ground zero, in a concrete bunker with its air conditioning secured, sits a 37-year-old Englishman, a civil defense man, remembering another time he huddled in a shelter. Only then he was a soldier in London and a buzz bomb screamed overhead. His uniform, now top secret, designed for the future, and he sits on a padded floor with 12 other men. They want to know what chance their cities will have against the day that must never come.
4: 18, 17, 16, 15.
2: At control point, men sit silently watching instruments designed to tell them how efficiently Jackhammer does its job. And the tortoise lumbers across his front yard in search of breakfast.
4: 4, 3, 2, 1.
5: Didn't go. What happened, Doctor?
6: Misfire. It's a misfire.
7: Attention, all personnel. Attention, all personnel. This is Dr. Thurston. Test shot Jackhammer is incomplete due to undetermined failure. Maintain positions till further notice. You are still on detonation alert.
8: Dr. Thurston?
9: What is it, Butler?
8: Everything was normal on my phase until H-49.
9: Grant, that would coincide with your variance, wouldn't it?
10: Yeah, but Frank, you shouldn't have had any reading at all at that time.
8: On the sub-relay meter, I didn't. It showed normal, and then there was a complete negative to zero response.
10: Then there it is, Dr. Thurston. It's an on-site rejection of voltage.
9: Huh. In other words, the fault lies at ground zero.
10: According to these data, yeah.
9: Well, can correction be made from here? We can't have anybody going out there.
10: Well, no, after we check the monitor lists.
8: There's one consolation, Dr. Thurston.
9: What's that?
8: We put it together. We ought to be able to take it apart.
9: Yes. Yes, we ought to. But can we?
0: The second act of Suspense continues in 1 minute. And now, we continue with Act Two of Misfire, a tale well calculated to keep you in suspense.
2: There's no walking away from an atom bomb. No asking who left it there. So it becomes a story of people, the disarming. Lee Thurston, MIT graduate, 1932, old enough to have been appalled at the thought of an atom bomb, scientific enough to accept it, human enough to demand influence and its use. John Grant, 36, a red-headed giant who daily deals in miracles, believes in them, makes them work. Frank Butler, former child prodigy, grown bald at 28, bachelor, attendant now at the bigamous wedding of electronics, nuclear fission, and power politics.
8: An on-site test is the only way to check it out.
9: No, Butler, that would mean 2 men at ground zero.
8: But there's no explanation for what we're finding here.
10: He's right, Doctor. If we accept our data, we have a power failure originating at the cab itself.
9: With a risk of delayed detonation, Grant. You can't forget that.
10: I'm not. There are 2,000 Marines and 12 CD men out there. How long can they wait?
11: Dr. Thurston.
9: Yes, what is it?
11: General Matting on the phone, sir. Wants to know if he can evacuate yet.
9: No, not until we know more about the cause of the misfire. I'll let him know.
11: Yes, sir.
9: Oh, Winship.
11: Yes?
9: Tell the photo lab I can't wait any longer for those final pictures of the patch bay under the bomb.
11: I will, sir.
9: For now, we'll go over those monitor checklists again, gentlemen. We mustn't have any errors.
2: News Knob has a mathematics of its own. The bomb plus the names of the men in the control point plus a little background data equals a story. Mention that these men were in high school when the first atomic pile was activated. Mention that it would have taken that first pile 150,000 years to make enough plutonium to satisfy the bomb. Point out how the Cold War overcame all that. But tell mostly of the struggle to stop Jack Hammer this morning. Hello, New York.
12: Get me Barney, will you, honey? Tell him it's Pierce. Yeah, well, then call him at home. It's important. Hey, where'd you get the coffee? I need some. I'm freezing over here.
11: There you go.
12: Hey, thanks a lot. Hello, Barney. Now, listen, you better call that off and go on into the office. This may develop into something out here. The bomb didn't go off. No, not a delay. It just didn't take. Well, the rumor we hear is that the last boys to hook it up are going to have to go out and coax it down. How do I know who it'll be? Yeah, I know that's what I'm here for. I know. Yeah, and Barney, don't call me. I'll call you.
2: The Marine lies flat now, permission granted. He hears wasted advice from his nearest neighbor on how to run an atom bomb test. But he thinks about Vegas, and he wonders whether he'll ever see her again, that girl with the dark hair, the dark eyes, the wonderful smile, and the Cadillac convertible. In the civil defense shelter, it's hot. No air conditioning for 40 minutes now. These heavy clothes and sealed up this way. Somebody better call control. They've bloody well forgotten us. But they haven't. More important things. Like the photo lab with the final pictures of the victim, Jack Hammer. Pictures of the bomb with its viscera displayed, A to B and yellow to ground. The proper circuit for agony.
10: Well, this one's okay. This one's all right. The pictures show the patch cords are all okay, Dr. Thurston.
8: Oh, wait a minute. Just a minute now. We've always assumed that if we got power to the site proper, that it would go on to the bomb.
9: Of course. The door to the cab completes the circuit. Voltage to the door, voltage to the bomb.
8: All right, then. What if the voltage didn't get beyond the door?
10: Oh, that's impossible. Our monitors show the door completely closed.
8: All right, but what if it didn't? For some reason.
9: What reason? What could go wrong that wouldn't show on the monitors?
8: I don't know, but it's got to be out there. Let me go check it.
9: I can't order anybody out there.
8: I'm asking to go.
10: I'll go with you, Frank.
8: No.
9: Well, if anybody goes, it should be two. You'd need a phone line during the climb in case we found anything here. You'd need test equipment, tools for opening the door manually, radiation test gear, and a wrench. That disconnect would have to be made immediately, Frank.
8: A wrench?
9: What's the matter? You look ill.
8: No, nothing, sir. I've had no sleep, I guess.
10: 500 feet and no power for the elevator, Frank. I'll go with you.
8: All right. But I ought to go alone.
0: Act three of Suspense follows in 1 minute. And now, we continue with act three of Misfire, a tale well calculated to keep you in suspense.
2: The afterbirth of darkness is light. That insipid gray light of a desert dawn. And the night animals scurry homeward. And the day things began their minor motions. And slowly it begins the gradual creep of light and warmth across the land. Till its source explodes in the vastness of the desert. And there it becomes the sudden kiss of heat. Heat that warms. Heat that kills. And the in-between heat, the heat that expands. Man's product, that awkward wrench, lies in its cramped position on the tower. Having severed the connection to the bomb, it tries to make amends by stretching, ever so slightly expanding, encouraged by the sun. The electronic condensers on the door await their cue, metal on metal. And that blinding concussion that has no beginning nor any end. And the tortoise, unaware, accepts his gift from the land and goes in search of his image.
8: I better go up first, John.
10: No, you got a man on the phone. I'll start first, open the door manually and check for radiation. Then you shoot in and disconnect the thing.
8: All right. Hey, John?
10: Yeah.
8: You think we'll ever get off the tower?
10: We may never get on it if we sit here and talk. Let's go.
12: Hello, Barney. Now listen, they've started climbing the tower. That's right, 500 feet. I don't know how many stories that is. The Washington Monument is 550, I think. But now look, get this, Barney. Play this one straight, will you? No heroics. This one will stand on its own. Sure, we're on a detonation alert. Well, who knows what's going to happen?
2: Fear of falling. It never goes away. It only becomes conditioned to the environment, and 500 feet straight up has no relation to man. To look down or not to look down, this becomes the problem. Then what do you look at? The eyes of the man below you? No, they reflect the fear of two men. The expanse of dry lake, do you look at that? No, it shimmers in the coming heat and brings on the dizziness. Or do you look inside? At the fear of God? Yes, you might look there. That might help. But for the most part, you climb. You lift each aching limb after the other. The next platform is the last. Well, the Irish do it in their land. The traveler never has more than a mile to go. Never. Just beyond that rise, sir. And then it becomes easier. The next platform. And then the next. And the next.
10: Rest a second, Frank. How you doing?
8: Okay. How much further?
10: One more platform, Frank. Just one more.
13: It's murder.
10: There's one consolation, though.
13: What?
10: Going down. We'll have power to the elevator afterwards, and we'll ride down.
13: Maybe. If there isn't afterwards.
10: Better get on the phone and tell Dr. Thurston we're here.
13: Okay. Dr. Thurston? Dr. Thurston?
14: Yes.
13: We're at the top.
14: Good. Have you found anything?
13: Grant is at the door now. We'll make a manual entry as soon as we can.
14: Good.
10: Frank, tell him to read the voltage sheet on this door. I don't think it's completely closed.
13: Check the voltage sheet on the door, Doctor.
10: Hey, Frank, come here.
13: What is it?
14: Yes, hello. Were you talking to me?
13: Hold it, Doctor.
10: Can you see it? Here. Look, from here. There's a small wrench.
13: Oh, no.
10: It's wedged in the door there. You see it?
13: John, it's mine. That's my wrench. I must have dropped it when we were up here arming the bomb.
10: It can happen. Look, through the glass. It severed the detonation circuit. That's what happened.
13: But it completed the door contact.
10: Sure, that's why the monitors didn't show it. Good Lord, Frank. Look how close it is to making contact.
13: John, that's going to go any second.
10: Take it easy now. Move and shade that thing. Heat expansion will set it off.
13: How's this?
10: Give me the phone. Dr. Thurston. Dr. Thurston, can you hear me?
14: Grant, is that you?
10: Now listen carefully. We've found the problem. A small hand wrench has been accidentally dropped into the door track.
14: Good Lord.
10: Now apparently it severed the detonation circuit, but it's so close to making the contact now that we've got to have power to the door.
14: Not while you're there. Come off the tower. We'll open it.
10: No, you don't understand. The door condensers are already loaded with enough power to detonate the bomb.
14: Well, is the wrench above the contact?
10: Yes.
14: Then opening the door will drop the wrench and set it off.
10: Look, you got to give me power, just enough to make the door jump. I'm putting a pair of pliers on the wrench. I'll yank it out as soon as you loosen the door.
14: What if you miss?
10: I'll never know about it.
13: John, you gotta do something fast. The sun is
10: moving. Thurston, you've got to. You can't leave us like this.
14: I can't risk it. Try to get back.
10: No chance. Now, if you could only see it.
14: All right. I'll do it. Windship, give me ground zero power on my count. Just do it. I gotta explain now. Grant?
10: Yes.
14: Are you ready?
10: Yes.
14: Grant, I'll give you a 10-second count.
10: Make it five.
14: All right, five. Now get a good hold on that wrench. Five. Four. Three. Two. One. Huh. Are we out of it?
13: Nice going, John.
10: We're out of it, Thurston. We're out now. The bomb can't go off.
0: The desert sun works its subtle magic on the wrench, expanding ineffectually on the platform floor. The Marine stands up in the trench. The CD man sheds his top secret uniform, strips to the cuff unashamed. The newsmen converge on ground zero. The redhead and the young bald man hop from the welcome elevator to see a tortoise scurrying ponderously toward his burrow. And they pick him up. But he pretends not to be there at all. Ah, but he is. And they know it. So they take him back to control point. To live for another day.

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17: It's hard for me to remember how it began. It started just like any other day. We had no way of knowing it would end like this. It seems like such a long time ago, that phone call to Jesse. But it can't be more than just a few hours. Only a few hours since that ride home with Buck. I thought how impatient I was to be here. I haven't been putting in overtime lately, not with Jesse out of the hospital and little Johnny here and just beginning to know me. I couldn't wait to see them. It's been like that every night. I guess sometimes it's best we don't know what's coming.
18: How's this, Henry?
17: Swell. Anywhere along here, Buck. Thanks, Buck. You sure you don't want to stop in for a minute? You haven't seen the kid yet, you know.
18: Gee, I'd like to, but I got to get home early myself tonight. The wife's got some kind of a meeting. I'll have to take care of my own kids.
17: Okay, see you tomorrow.
18: Night, Hank.
17: Night.
19: All right.
17: Hey.
19: Hold it right there.
17: Oh, I didn't see you, officer. What's wrong?
19: You'll have to wait a while. You can't go down that street.
17: Well, that's where I live. What's the matter anyway? There's no one in sight. The whole block's deserted.
19: That's how we want to keep it.
17: Yeah, I'd like to get home. My wife's waiting for me.
19: You'll be a little late.
17: Well, wait a minute.
19: Look, will you keep your voice down and stay back? You'll get hurt if you don't.
17: You after someone?
19: Roy Juleska.
17: Juleska? But he's wanted for murder.
19: That's right.
17: And he's been living in this neighborhood? Where?
19: Right across the street, down three doors. There's a cop every 10 feet from here to the river. Better go back in that drugstore and wait. Call your wife if you want.
17: Yeah, I think I'd better. Where'd you say he was?
19: Across and down three doors.
17: Yeah, we're in the apartment house right next to it. You don't think there'll be any gunplay?
19: Just tell her to stay inside and keep her door locked. She'll be all right.
17: Thanks.
20: Henry.
17: Hi, Charlie.
20: There's that Juleska guy they're after, you know. He's been living in the boarding house right next to you.
17: Yeah, I know. How long has it been going on, Charlie?
20: They've been almost a half hour now.
17: A half hour? What are they waiting for?
20: Don't ask me. I got here about 5:30 when the police were just coming in. They only took about 5 minutes to cover the block. Then a party of 6 or 7 went in after him.
17: And they haven't come out?
20: No. No, I've been watching.
17: Why, I wonder? You didn't hear anything that sounded like shooting.
20: No.
17: Ought to hear something by now.
20: Does seem funny, doesn't it? Unless he got...

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3: There's no need for that now. Bye, dear.
4: What? Jesse! Hello? Charlie.
5: Oh, yeah?
4: How high is that boarding house? Is it three stories?
5: That's right, just like your place.
4: And that alley between them, how wide is it?
5: Oh, it's pretty narrow, I guess. But there's a cop on both ends.
4: On the roof, Charlie, could anyone make the jump across? Is it too wide for that?
5: I don't know.
4: She didn't sound right, Charlie. She talked quick, quiet, like she wanted to get off the wire, like...
5: Yeah?
4: Like there was someone with her, Charlie. I tell you, I spoke to her on the phone about 10 minutes ago, and I'm sure there's something wrong up there, Captain.
6: What makes you sure?
4: She was afraid of something. I know she was. Something right there in the room with her. I didn't notice how different she sounded until I hung up.
6: Where do you live? In the boarding house?
4: No, the apartment house next door on the third floor.
6: Roder?
7: Yes, sir?
6: Farrell's got some men going into the apartment house next to Jaleska. Stop him.
7: Yep.
4: He's in there with her, isn't he? He's in with my wife.
6: I don't know, fella. He could be anywhere now.
4: You didn't find him in his room?
6: No, he's not in the boarding house.
4: I knew it. He's with Jesse and my son.
6: Take it easy, Hayden.
4: He got across the roof, didn't he? Our apartment is on the top floor. He could get in easy enough.
6: Maybe.
4: Let me go up there, Captain. Please let me go up there. I want to be with my wife and kid.
6: Sorry, Hayden. If it's true, he'll use them as hostages to make us hold our fire. It's better that there are only two.
4: Oh, what difference does it make? Would you fire any sooner because there are only two?
6: It's not it at all. I'm not even sure he's there. You haven't given us any real proof.
4: It's the only way you can make sure. Look, if everything's all right, if he isn't there, I'll call the drugstore and have him tell you so. If he is, I'll let you know somehow. We can think of some kind of a signal. You can't stop me anyway. It's my home, my wife that's in danger. I have a right to be there.
6: I could stop you, mister. I should stop you.
4: But you won't. I can go?
6: All right. Listen to me.
4: Yeah.
6: You may be wrong about this, but...
4: What do you want me to do?
6: Go straight to your wife. Don't do any investigating on the way. No looking down the alley or around corners. Go there and lock the door behind you. If you pass anyone you don't know on the stairs or in the halls, keep going and don't look back. He's trapped, Hayden. And he's scared now, and he'll kill you if he thinks you're onto him.
4: I know it.
6: If he's not in your place when you get there, and he probably won't be, call headquarters and ask for Grimes. I'll have him standing by, and he'll flash the message to my car. If he is there... There's nothing I can tell you. You'll be on your own. But don't try to signal. You wouldn't get away with it. And it's not necessary. If I don't get your call 10 minutes after you go in, we'll know.
4: Yes, sir.
6: I can say this, Hayden, if he's there. Don't try anything brave. You know what I mean?
4: Yeah.
6: Looks easy in the movies. It usually works for a good guy. But this isn't the movies, and you'll have three lives at stake. Just relax, do whatever he tells you. Keep a good distance from him. Don't make any quick moves. And above anything else, don't watch a clock or the streets down here. He's been in spots like this before, and he'll know what it means.
4: I know.
6: That's about all I can tell you. Just be careful. We want this man, Hayden. We want him badly. But we don't want anyone hurt getting him, least of all a private citizen. You understand?
4: I do. Thanks.
7: Okay, Captain. Farrell's holding up his men, but he wants to know the score.
6: Get him over to my car, Roder, and have his men surround the apartment house. Block every exit and put someone on the fire escape on the first floor, but no noise. Do it quietly.
7: Yes.
6: Okay, Hayden. You can get going.
4: Yeah.
6: If he's not there, get the call in right away.
4: Sure. I walked fast and I didn't look around. I knew he might be anywhere now, around the next corner, hiding in the shadows that were on every side of me, and up the stairs on the first landing. The second. But I couldn't turn back, and I didn't dare slow down. And I saw the door to our rooms at the head of the apartment house stairs.

0: He was there. I knew it now. I could almost hear the heavy silence behind the door as he listened while I came closer. I hesitated only a moment. I knew what I'd say. I lifted my hand to the door. Jesse? Jesse, it's me. You all right? Jess! Honey, what's wrong? Why didn't you answer my knock? Honey, is everything okay? Jess, what is it?
1: Come in, Henry.
0: You sounded so funny over the phone. I thought there was something wrong. It's okay, isn't it? Why don't you answer me, Jess?
1: Henry. Henry.
0: Where? What?
2: Get your hands over your head. Get up against the wall. And don't make any noise. Or I'll kill you.

0: Our arms grew heavy. We leaned back against the wall, and I saw Jesse turn white, and our eyes began to close with fatigue. The room was quiet, and there was no noise from the streets outside. We could only wait. I watched him in the shadows and remembered what the captain said about trying anything brave. But he was smaller than I thought, and only a few feet away. And I wondered if it would really be so hard.
1: Don't try it, mister. This is a 45.
0: I'm not afraid of your gun.
1: It's because you've never been hit. You're bothering me, and I know what you're thinking, but don't try it. I'm warning you. You won't ever know what it means to wish you could die till you get a slug in the stomach.
2: Henry.
0: It's all right. I know he means it.
1: I mean it.
0: It won't do any good, you know. No matter what happens to us, no matter how long you stay here, they'll get you.
1: Listen, they're guys just like me. Those blue suits don't make them supermen. They make mistakes like everyone else. They already made a big one.
0: How?
1: They shouldn't have sent you.
0: My wife didn't sound right when I spoke to her over the phone. I came up to find out why.
1: Yeah, she gave it away. She's sorry about that.
0: Jesse, did he...
2: It's all right, Henry. Please, it's all right.
0: Did he hurt you, Jesse?
1: Never mind that.
0: She just got out of the hospital.
1: Would you like to see her go back?
0: I hope they kill you.
1: Yeah, they might. I thought about it. I guess maybe you better start thinking about it, too. It'll happen next time you make a crack like that.
2: Henry, don't.
1: I'm going to ask you a couple of questions. And you're going to give me the right answers. The right answers, mister. The first time, or you'll get hurt bad.
0: What do you want to know?
1: Where were you when you made that phone call?
0: Drugstore, across the street.
1: And your wife don't sound right. You think maybe something's wrong?
0: Yes.
1: You want to get up here? You want to find out why?
0: Yes.
1: What takes you so long?
0: What?
1: We don't hear you coming up the stairs till almost 15 minutes after she hangs up. What are you doing all that time?
0: No, at first I wasn't sure. She did sound like there was something wrong. It was only after I hung up and got to thinking about it that I started to worry. And then I made up my mind to come up, but it was later.
1: You don't stop to talk it over with the cops?
0: Oh, why should I? How could I know it was you in here?
1: Cops all over the block looking for me, searching every building. Street's probably closed off. And your wife sounds scared over the phone, but she won't say why. Sounds like someone's with her, but she won't say who. And you don't think it might be me?
0: Well, yes. Maybe I began to.
1: You don't say nothing to the cops, though?
0: No.
1: Just come up all by yourself?
0: Yes.
1: You sure of that?
0: Yes.
1: Okay.
2: No! No! Yeah. Not with a gun! Please stop it! Leave him alone! Henry!
0: It's all right. I'm all right, Jess.
1: What do you take me for, a kid? There's a line of cops 5 feet thick around every building in the block, and no one gets through unless they let them. You're here because they put you here, and I'm giving you just 5 seconds to tell me why. What's the big plan, eh?
2: He's hurt! Can't you see he's hurt?
0: I don't know about their plan. I don't know what they're going to do. But they know you're in here.
1: Don't stop.
0: I did go to the police when I thought it was you here with my wife. I don't think they believed me at first. But I talked the captain into letting me come anyway. If you weren't here, I was supposed to call him right away.
1: And if I was?
0: Nothing. Just wait. And if they didn't hear in 10 minutes, it meant I couldn't call. But you were in this room.
1: You, what time's it?
0: Too late, much too late. They know, Jaleska. There's no more searching. Down there in the dark, around this building, they're all together. You haven't got a chance. They know.
1: I got a chance. As long as I ain't alone, I got a chance. You, lady, go get that kid.
2: No.
0: Why do you want him? We'll do anything you say. You don't need to touch our kid. You look okay. You don't want to hurt the kid.
1: Nothing will happen if you do like I tell you. Get him, lady.
0: All right, Jesse.
2: Henry.
0: It's all right. I'm sure of it. You haven't got much time, Jaleska. You know it. Killing our baby is something you wouldn't do. You can bring him in, Jesse.
2: If you say so.
1: You're so sure this is the end of the line for me. And those cops down there. So sure. Well, I'm telling you, I got lots of time. And you're going to help me take it.
0: Yeah.
1: That's right. Now back up to the wall. Peel off that jacket.
0: What?
1: You heard me. Take off the jacket and throw it on the floor.
0: Sure, why not? What are you going to do?
1: I'm not going to do anything. You're going to take it for a while.
0: What do you mean?
1: You don't see it, huh? I'm kind of surprised.
0: I don't see any way out for you, if that's what you mean. They know you're here.
1: Yeah, they know I'm here. You made sure of that, didn't you? So they're covering every way out. Doors, windows, alleys. What do you suppose would happen if I tried one of them?
0: I think they'd kill you.
1: Yeah. I start out that window and every cop down there comes to make sure I don't finish the trip. Maybe a couple come running up here. That leaves lots of cops down on the bottom of the fire escape. And a couple of cops up here in the room. But not many anywhere else. In the alley or on the streets. Or down near the river. They'll all be watching the guy in the fire escape, won't they? And the guy in the fire escape, he don't need to be me, does he?
0: It won't work. You're crazy to think that'll work.
1: I gotta take that chance now. You're going out that window, mister, and you're gonna take your time doing it.
0: They've seen me. They know what I look like.
1: They saw a guy in a leather jacket right close up. Now you're a guy in a white shirt, three stories over the street, coming down a fire escape. That makes you a different guy. That makes you Roy Gilleska.
0: What if they start shooting? The minute I step out that window.
1: What if they do? It's a chance you gotta take. You don't want me to take all the chances. Ah, the little guy. Bring him in.
3: He's asleep. He's asleep.
1: What's his name?
3: Johnny.
1: Johnny, huh? That's a nice original name. Cute little kid, too. I don't guess you'll put up any arguments, will you, mister?
0: No. No arguments.
1: And I'll be right here with both of them until I see our little schemes working. So don't try no tricks on the way down.
0: No.
3: What does he mean? Henry, what's going to happen?
1: You can read about it in the papers, Libby. Now go turn out the light.
3: Light?
1: Turn it out. But don't try nothing, neither one of you. You got your kid in here now, and there's no telling who'd get hit if I had to shoot wild.
0: Turn it out, Jesse.
3: Henry,
1: the light, come on. Now you, the window. Okay, they're all waiting. Get going, huh?
3: You can't let them go out there. They'll think he's you. They'll kill him.
0: Jesse, it's all right. Hold on to Johnny and wait for me. It'll be all right.
3: Henry.
0: I stepped out onto the iron platform and started down as slowly as I could. But they'd seen the light go out, and already I could hear quick moving on the street. I could feel every eye begin to follow me down the narrow steps. Gilleska was right. It was going to work.
4: Hold up there! We see you! Don't take another step!
0: But it was happening too fast. They'd find out too soon who they really had. And then I knew there was a part of the plan he hadn't told me. I jumped back into the wall. But it was already too late. From the window behind me, he fired down into the police. Their guns flew up automatically, and everyone was aimed at me. Then was pain. Pain that came from everywhere. And I could hear the shouts and bits of brick fell as the bullets hit around me. There was shouting that faded away. Waves of pain and other voices.
2: Henry.
0: Other voices.
2: Henry.
1: Don't touch him. Let him alone.
2: He's losing blood. I've got to have a doctor.
1: You'll get a doctor, lady.
2: Why don't you go? What are you waiting for? Haven't you done enough? He's been shot. He's hurt. And you stand there. I thought you wanted to get out. Well, get out. Get out now.
0: Jesse.
2: Henry. Henry, you'll be all right. Don't try to move, darling. You'll be all right.
0: Is he gone?
1: No, mister, I ain't gone. Our little scheme. Don't look like it's going to work. It should have. No reason it shouldn't. But they're moving up on the stairs right now.
2: Don't move, Henry. We'll get a doctor. It'll be over in a minute.
1: You're glad, huh?
2: No, I'm not glad. It's ugly, all of this. I feel sorry for you.
1: Oh, don't. I've been running for a long time. I think it'll feel good to stop. It's funny, when they're after you, when you're running away, you look the same, act the same as you always did. But it's different on the inside. You're all tight and twisted. No matter what you're doing, you can't relax. Can't get a good deep breath. Yeah, I think I'm almost glad.
4: Gilleska! Roy Gilleska!
1: Oh, those guys are going to do a lot of bragging tomorrow.
4: We know you're in there. Come out with your hands up, or we'll come in and after you.
1: They finally get me. Gilleska, dangerous guy.
3: You killed a man.
1: Yeah, I killed a guy. I got mad, real mad. Things happen when you get that way, things you can't stop. But when it's over, no matter how it happened, you're different from anyone else. You're a killer. One day you're just a guy, and something happens, and you're a killer.
3: Please go. Please, haven't you heard us enough?
1: Sure, I'll go. Why not? Don't make much difference now, eh? Buddy, you know what I mean, don't you? You're just a guy.
0: Yeah. Put your gun down. Maybe they'll give you a chance.
1: Chance? What chance? I've been waiting for a chance all my life.
0: Give her the gun. It'll be better.
1: Forget it. Get out of the way, lady. I'm going out.
3: You wouldn't try. Why don't you let me have your gun?
1: Get back. Get way back.
0: Jesse.
3: It's all right, Henry.
1: That's it. Stay there. Stay just like that.
3: Henry.
4: Okay, son. Hold it right there. Don't come any farther.
0: Where's Johnny?
3: In the other room, way in back.
4: There are 6 guns on you, Gillespie. You haven't got a chance. Drop that thing and come down with your hands over your head.
3: Oh, no! He shouldn't.
0: Jess.
3: Yes.
0: Why didn't it work? They shot at me. And then there was at least a half a minute when he could have gotten out that door. Why didn't he? What made him wait?
3: Don't talk, darling. It's all over now.
0: What happened? Tell me.
3: When the police fired, he started for the door. He was almost out, and he stopped. He came back, Henry. They were still shooting. He went out onto the fire escape and lifted you into the room. Then he started out again for the door, and we could already hear police on the stairs. It was too late.
5: Is he all right?
3: I don't know. I think so. Will you get a doctor, please?
5: One's on his way.
6: Take it easy, mister. You're going to be okay. Just lie easy.
0: Yeah, sure. It's funny.
6: Huh?
0: Not funny. Strange. Strange for a killer.
7: Sorry, Bert.
8: You never even had one.
5: Yeah, all right.
9: Producer of radio's outstanding theater of thrills, the master of mystery and adventure, William N. Robeson.
10: The 6th commandment is short and explicit. Thou shalt not kill. Yet there are exceptions to the rule, regrettably beyond number. A man who kills is a murderer, or a hero, depending upon the circumstances. And circumstances alter cases, such as the circumstances of a people's struggle for freedom. We offer you a neat point of morality to ponder as we present Escape to Death, starring Mr. Francis Lederer.
9: And now, Mr. Francis Lederer in Escape to Death, a tale well calculated to keep you in suspense.
11: Outside, it's snowing more heavily now, covering the streets of Budapest with soft whiteness, covering the older, uglier snow and ice with their patches of dirty gray and angry red. The red of the blood of the freedom fighters. The fools.
12: A little more brandy, Dr. Gölner?
11: Thank you.
12: And tell me, Doctor, how do you find it treating Russian soldiers?
11: About the same. You know, the dying scream, the sick ones curse. The ones who are not so bad make eyes at my nurse. The man is the same regardless of the uniform. I feel warm and safe. Here with me are Laszlo Kogosh, former head of the secret police and now deputy premier, and Marshal Nikolai Chekhov, Russian commander in Hungary. I must admit I'm quite flattered by the attention of these important men.
12: And that is where you come in, Doctor.
11: forgive me, I... what were you saying?
12: The subject was devotion to duty and country. Comrade Kogosh was just observing how hard you have worked to preserve Hungary.
11: Well, after all, Commander, I am a doctor. It is my mission in life to save, not to destroy. Well, I look at it this way. In medicine, there are quite often times when a cancerous growth must be excised to save a life. At the moment Hungary is overrun with a capitalistic malignancy, these idiots have chosen to call freedom. Freedom. Freedom from what? Themselves or those who have always defended them?
12: Kogosh, you were right. Dr. Gerlner is the only man for the job.
11: Job? What sort of a job? Well, not that I would question any assignment.
13: Doctor, you have been selected for an extremely dangerous mission. You are going to escape to the West.
11: Escape? You must be joking.
12: Hardly a joke, Doctor.
11: But why should I escape? I'm a supporter of the new regime. I am a member of the party. My wife and my children are here. My career is here. My very life is here in Budapest.
12: Exactly. Nevertheless, you will escape to the West. And if your mission is successful, return to us.
11: But I don't understand.
13: Look carefully at this snapshot, Doctor. Do you recognize this woman?
11: Of course. This is Corina Zanova. I delivered her child a number of years ago. Wasn't she minister of something or other in Imre Nagy's cabinet?
12: Indeed she was. Also, she has escaped us.
13: But we know where she is. A refugee camp just outside Neustadt in Austria. About 25 kilometers from the border.
11: And you want me to go after her?
12: Correct. You were her doctor. She has a broken shoulder by the bullet of an idiot who could not shoot straight. What is more natural than for you to help her?
11: But how can I?
12: You will carry a special hypodermic needle that has been dipped in a powerful poison. Is there anything finer than an injection to soothe the nerves?
11: Why, this is monstrous.
13: Karina Zanova must not live to tell her story to the United Nations people. She's the only one who knows the truth about what has happened in Hungary. What she has to say is exactly what the West wants to hear. That will not do.
11: But I'm a doctor. I'm not a secret agent.
12: You are a secret agent now, Doctor.
11: But there must be others better qualified.
12: None more so than you.
11: But what you suggest is murder.
13: The elimination of an enemy of the state is an act of the highest heroism.
11: Ideological nonsense. I can't do it. I am a healer. I'm not a destroyer.
12: You spoke a moment ago of your children, your wife.
11: Yes, but what do they have to do with...
12: Say nothing of your career and your life. All of these can be brought to an abrupt and untimely end.
11: You wouldn't.
12: You know better than that. Of course we would.
11: Very well. What must I do?
12: That's better. And now for the details. We have prepared a special pair of shoes. The right heel contains an MVD identification tag to show in case you are taken by my man. The left, the poison needles for the hypodermic. You will also have the Hungarian army password for the next 3 days. This should protect you in the event of an arrest.
11: Well, how will I get across the border?
13: A train leaves Budapest for Győr and Sopron at daybreak tomorrow. You will be on the train.
12: Now look at this photograph. Study it well. This is Lajos Molnár. You must find him the moment you board the train. He's one of the freedom fighters' most daring border runners. 20 miles west of the city, the train will be stopped and searched by Russian soldiers. You must persuade Molnár to hide with you. Take him to the third coach from the engine, a car reserved for children. Once there, you will probably be safe. Is that clear?
11: I suppose, Commander, but what is the reason for this little game?
12: Simply this. Molnár has been over the border a dozen times that we know of. You will use him to get across safely.
11: I see. Is that all?
12: No. There is one more thing. You will earn the party's undying gratitude if you make this Herr Molnar's last trip across the border.
11: Well, then you demand two murders.
12: Dear doctor, not murders. Two blows for the preservation of Hungary.
11: Yeah. Yes, of course. Well, now, if you will excuse me, I shall try to get some sleep.
13: By all means, doctor. And pleasant dreams.
11: There were no pleasant dreams that night. There was no sleep. There was no alternative. No escape. Before dawn, they came for me, took me to the secret police headquarters and gave me the shoes. Then they turned me loose with a group of political prisoners. At the West Station, I board a creaking train and wait and wait until finally it lumbers out through the yards. Now begins the race with time. Desperately, I push through the cars, through corridors, crammed with standing people. Excuse me, please. Forgive me. I must get through here. Thank you. Do you mind, miss? Where is this fool? I push, I shove, I twist and turn through an endless crush of packed humanity. The click of wheels singing their song of urgency. Stop it. My 20 miles are gone. The Russian guard will come aboard in a minute. And then, at last, I see the man I must contact, Lajos Molnar. No wonder I had not found him. He was headed the same direction as I, moving forward. Molnar, we're going the right way, but hurry.
14: You said something.
11: Don't stop now. Move. The Russians will board at the rear. It is their custom. We must reach the coach for the children. Push! I will say one thing for this thick-chested, hard-eyed man. He wastes no time with foolish questions. With him leading, we soon reach the vestibule of the children's coach.
14: Now, what is your plan? Be sure of this. If there is trouble, I will shoot. You first. You are armed?
11: Of course. Now listen to me. They are looking for one man, Lajos Molnar. Are you trying to die? Come, we have one chance. Inside. See, down the aisle there, behind the knot of youngsters. Hurry.
15: What are you doing? You can't stay here.
14: How old are you, son?
15: 8.
14: Do you understand about the Russian soldiers and those who fight them?
15: They killed my father. I hate them all.
14: Good. We will hide you, son. Now you will sit on my chest. Easy. And this lad, sit across this pen.
11: What will we do if they should spot us?
14: Shoot high, at their necks or above. That will keep the fire over the children's head. Then we must leave the coach and fight from the vestibule. Son.
15: Yes, sir?
14: If they see us, you boys dive at their feet and stay down. Is this clear? I will not stand for heroics.
15: Yes, sir.
11: Drag into individual lifetimes. Chekhov and his MVD symbol are worthless. If they come, one now we'll shoot. The pressing weight grows heavy on my chest as the time drags by. Now the children suddenly grow quiet. We know they are here.
16: You there! Have you seen a big man with black hair and a brown suit? We know he came this way. There may have been another with him. Speak up!
15: Oh, I know. I know where they are. They are hiding.
16: All right, speak. Where?
15: They have gone through to the engine. Two of them. We saw them when they passed.
16: Good. You hear that, comrade? Let's go.
11: This was not the time to breathe freely. Not yet. This was the time to wait, with your heart in your throat. And then at last, comes the sound we are praying for. The test is over. The train is moving again.
14: All right, get off. You must wear a tag. Here, this is for you. Give her some, then spread it around so all will have a bite.
11: Chocolate? Why in the world?
14: Stolen. Where else? When one is in the open, one needs energy, especially running the border.
11: You plan to cross again?
14: Perhaps. Come.
11: So I had enlisted the aid of the finest blockade runner in Hungary. We weave our way through the children to the exit. Then abruptly, Mona stops. He turns, driving the barrel of his automatic into my stomach.
14: Now, my friend.
11: What are you doing?
14: Men have tried to pull this one on me before. You arranged to save my life, then learn how and where I operate. But never let it be said I was too hasty. I will give you just 30 seconds to explain how you knew my name and how you knew the Russians would board this train today.

0: moment, we continue with Suspense.
1: This is Johnny Baker with Communism on the Spot. One of the great things about our democracy is that anyone can disagree with what's being done by the government in Washington. Not only that, but the government itself will protect the individual's right to have his say. If enough people see eye to eye, they can vote the leaders out of office. This is not possible under the Soviets' one-party system, where only one approved slate of candidates is offered the voter. The people, therefore, have no way of publicly expressing their disapproval of governmental policies or the conduct of high officials. The only way Soviet politicians are put out of office is through the purge, their removal by blacklisting, transfer, or physical liquidation.
0: And now, we continue with Escape to Death, starring Mr. Francis Lederer. A tale well calculated to keep you in suspense.
2: Is he bluffing? This huge man who has a reputation as the best blockade runner in Hungary? Or does he mean to press the trigger of the heavy automatic he has shoved into my middle?
3: Your time is almost gone, my friend. Speak quickly.
2: Well, if you must kill me, you must, I suppose. Perhaps in your place, I might do the same.
3: All right, all right. Say your piece. I shoot not from pleasure, but necessity.
2: I'm a doctor, Franz Gellner. Some time ago, I made the mistake of criticizing our emasculated premier in public. I was arrested and held for a month. This very morning, I was released.
3: What has that to do with your knowing my name and that I would be on this train today?
2: Well, last night, many patriots were executed. I was marched out with a Russian firing squad, but, well, for some reason, they did not shoot me. On the way back, two of the men were joking about how pleasant it would be when they could do that to Lajos Molnar. The other replied he would like to see your face when the westbound morning train was stopped.
3: I see. Now the next question. How did you know what I looked like? Well, doctor.
2: Well, to be frank, I do not function well with the gun pressing against my lower abdomen. Thank you. Well, as for the question, it is impossible to answer to your satisfaction. I had only a vague idea of your appearance. When I saw someone about right, I spoke to him. Well, you were the only one who did not give me a blank stare. To be truthful, I'm still not sure. Are you the much-hated Molnar?
3: A bit of chocolate, doctor.
2: We traveled by rail only as far as Dürr. From there, we bought transport to Jorna, where Mona obtained a car of ancient vintage. Now the early darkness has descended on us. The bitter wind brings with it a light snowfall that makes it hard to see the road ahead. The old car's dim lights.
3: How do you feel?
2: Not badly. Except for my feet. They are freezing.
3: You sure you understand about this crossing?
2: I think so, but you had better go over it again.
3: We leave the car at the edge of the woods, a few miles from Boshok. The forest extends into the Austrian border. Once there, you will surrender yourself to the Austrian border guards. They will take you to the town of Recknitz. When you have identified yourself, they will ship you up the line to a big camp outside Neustadt.
2: Then, you're not going with me?
3: Not for long. The Austrians and I have a working agreement. When I do not bring much, I do not stay long.
2: But, such a risk. Is it worth what you make?
3: I don't like that remark, Doctor. There is no profit. What I take across is information. For the world. For Hungary.
2: Time goes swiftly now. Eyes burn from straining to see Russian vehicles. Twice we turn off across country, driving without lights to avoid oncoming Soviet trucks. Then we reach the wooded sector. We check our guns, leave the car, and begin the long, nerve-wracking walk to the border.
3: Halt. Keep down. Hear that?
2: Russians?
3: Oh, more tourists. Why can't England be quiet?
2: There they go. Look at that woman run.
3: Hurry. Down this way while they are busy.
2: It is a nightmare. Running this way, bent over. Makes me realize my age. Suddenly a foot catches me in the back and I go down my face against the hard ice. I roll over, gun ready. But Molnar is down on one knee facing away from me. Then I realize what had made him so fat. It wasn't all coat. There are two of them in Russian uniform. He gets both before they can fire. And we're up again, running. At last, he grabs him by the arm.
3: See that open space? On the other side is Austria.
2: But the border guards, where are they?
3: Not far. They will have you before you go another quarter mile. Wait here while I hide my spray gun.
2: Instead of waiting where he said, I creep up behind him. When he kneels beside a fallen tree to hide the Sten gun, I do it. It is easy. Too easy. This first murder. I'm running in zigzag pattern across the open snow into Austria. I don't get far before two men in foreign uniforms step out from behind the trees.
4: Halt! Sprechen Sie Deutsch?
2: Ja, natürlich.
4: Gut, kommen Sie mit.
2: The guards lead me over a trampled path in the snow to a long, low shack, full of tourists. One or two of them are near hysteria, and all of their faces show the reaction of overexposure. Some sit shivering alone. Most huddle before the curved iron stove and try to dry their sopping feet. There are two men, however, who sit to one side and watch the arrivals. After a moment, one of them gets up and comes over to me. I recognize him for what he is, and I become acutely conscious of the MVD symbol in my right heel.
4: Your name, sir?
2: Dr. Franz Gellner, recently of Pest.
4: A doctor, huh? You'll be a welcome addition. Are you asking political asylum?
2: Yes, I'm asking political asylum.
4: All right, doctor, we'll try to rush you through. I'll go and see if I can't scare up a medicine kit for you. There are a number of cases that need help.
2: Excellent. I will be only too glad to help.
4: Just a moment, doctor. Your right shoe.
2: I look down and my heart stops. The trick heel, the one with the Russian secret police identification in it, has come loose. Now, it is slid halfway off the heavy walking boot, its thickness protruding beyond the back of the shoe on its grooved track.
4: A man could break his neck with a heel like that. Here, let me get my gun. I'll tap it back in place. There, all fixed. Isn't that better?
2: Yes, much better. The worst is over. All that remains is to be patient until I can be moved up the highway to Neustadt. They find a medical kit for me and I become the angel of mercy again. Repairing, mending, curing. But thinking only of my plans for Corina Zanova. Finally, the day arrives.
5: All right, this is the relocation center at Neustadt. All families remain together. A single woman on the left, please.
6: Excuse me, are you the Hungarian doctor they said would be with this group?
2: Correct, Dr. Franz Gellner, at your service.
6: You can't know how glad we are to see you. Come with me, please.
2: Thank you.
6: You may not realize this, doctor, but you have a number of friends here. People you have treated at some time or other. Yours must have been a very large practice.
2: Oh, fair size, I suppose. Of course, I... Obstetrics was my specialty, you understand. I imagine I do know quite a number of the women here.
6: It's you, doctor.
2: Incidentally, I don't suppose you've happened across a woman named Corina Zanova, have you? Hmm. Both she and her child, let's see, Aya was her name. They were patients of mine. Are they here?
6: Oh, now, isn't that a shame? I think they have just gone. The Americans are flying them to New York either today or tomorrow. But I will be glad to check for you. Meanwhile, please make yourself at home here in my quarters. Go in, wash up, while I see about Corina Zanova.
2: I go into the washroom, but not to wash up. I flip off the heel of my left shoe, take out the poison needle, and attach it to a hypodermic from the medicine kit. And then I pace the colonel's quarters, waiting. It is too late for the plan to fail. She must still be here. She has to be.
6: Well, doctor, you are in luck. Corina Zanova has not yet left. She is over in the clinic this moment. She was quite pleased to hear you had escaped.
2: We go quickly across the compound to a large building and in through a crowded entryway. Finally, we reach an inner room. And there we are. Just the Austrian colonel, myself, and Corina Zanova.
7: Doctor Kellenen, how very nice. Almost 7 years since little Aya. You should see her. She's here somewhere. She still remembers you well.
6: Well, you too will excuse me, huh? Don't keep her too long, Doctor. The plane leaves in an hour.
2: No, of course not. Now the final moment has arrived. And I'm nervous for the first time. The long hunt is over. I put a bag down. I open it, trying to keep my fingers from trembling as I remove the deadly needle.
7: Well, Doctor, is it not a blessing for us being here, away from the twisted minds and the warped thinking at home?
2: Huh? Oh, yes. Yes, indeed. Tell me, Corina, how has that shoulder been treating you?
7: Oh, but like any broken shoulder, I guess. To you as my doctor, I admit, it does hurt, especially at night.
2: I thought so. Well, roll up your sleeve, I'll give you a little shot. A new tranquilizing drug.
7: Uh-huh.
2: To make you feel better on the plane.
7: All right, doctor, thank you.
8: Mommy, I heard...
7: Do you not know never to touch anyone when they have a needle in their hand? Now you have made the doctor stab himself.
8: Oh, I'm sorry, Mommy. Will it hurt? Mommy, he looks so funny.
7: What is it, Doctor? What's the matter?

0: 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In which Mr. Francis Lederer starred in William N. Robeson's production of Escape to Death by E. Scott Floor. 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
16: Wars are fought between nations and ideologies, and often the unit of battle is forgotten, man. Forgotten, smothered beneath the confusion of propaganda, slogans, shibboleths, and God's endorsement of the sacred cause. Forgotten in the glorious statistics of battle, dismembered, flash-burned, bone-rotten, dying and dead, man is what fights the wars. Only the perspective of literature brings the fighting man into focus. And so out of each war comes a handful of great stories in which all the forces of two opposing worlds are reduced to the life and death struggle of two opposing men. Such a story you're about to hear. Listen. Listen then as Herbert Marshall stars in Flood on the Goodwins, which begins in exactly 1 minute.
17: American folklore is filled with legends about men who were as tough as nails, like the one about Pecos Bill, who went out for a walk one day. Unfortunately, a big 10-foot rattler crossed his path. I say unfortunately for the rattler. You see, Bill was a mighty fair fighter. Why, he gave that rattler the first 3 bites just to make things even. Then he waded into that reptile and he everlastingly thrashed the poison out of him. By and by, that old rattler yelled for mercy and admitted that when it come to fighting, Bill started where he left off. Yes, that was Pecos Bill, a legendary American. Folklore belongs to every nation's legendary past, and I guess we Americans have our share of some tall ones. Like the one about... but we'll have to save that one for the next time we travel your way. See you then.
0: And now... Mr. Herbert Marshall in... Flood on the Goodwins, a tale well calculated to keep you in suspense.
18: Is that another one?
19: Where?
18: Off the starboard.
19: Oh, no, no. It's a mattress.
18: Blasted fog. Couldn't see the living, let alone the dead.
19: I don't think we'll be finding any more.
18: Not the way the stuff's settling down now. Where do you figure the patrol boat is?
19: She ought to be about a couple of 100 yards to port. Take it easy now, Uncle. Don't want to ram her.
18: Now don't you worry about me, Dundas. Just you start singing out.
20: Patrol boat, ahoy! Patrol boat, ahoy!
21: Ahoy! Who are you?
20: Captain Mackey, the Mary D.
19: They sound to be dead ahead, Mac. Better cut it back. I see her.
18: We'll come about her.
20: We're coming around your stern.
21: Get any more?
20: Yes, 3.
21: Bear a hand there. 3 more coming aboard. Any alive?
18: No, all 3 are drowned.
19: Come on, Mac. Let's get them up there.
18: Don't you bother, Dundas. Hey there. Can you send down a couple of men?
21: Right.
18: My mate here has only got 1 flipper.
19: Now, look, Mac, that doesn't make any difference.
18: Oh, what's the matter? You ashamed of it?
19: No, but I can swing my load like any man.
18: They're forward there, man.
21: Right.
18: Be sure I get my tarp back.
21: Right.
18: Now, don't let it get you, boy. There's lots of amputees working these days.
19: Amputee. Look, must you use that expression?
18: Amputee is what you call a man who's lost his arm. Amputee, what's wrong with it? Better than what you call those things they're hoisting on board.
19: Amputee, I hate that word.
18: Floaters, you call them. The man's been floating around dead in the water. He gets bloated, see? Floaters.
19: Very pretty. Do you know what you call a gabby old goat like you?
18: Never mind now, never you mind.
21: That's a bunch.
18: How many have been brought into you so far?
21: Well, counting your 3, That makes 30.
18: 30? You don't say.
21: Lucky we got this fog. Without it, we'd be sitting ducks for any Stukas or Messerschmitts that might be about.
18: Or U-boats.
21: Or U-boats. That's right.
18: Was it a U-boat sent her down?
21: No. The only survivor we got alive, he says it was a time bomb.
18: Oh, sabotage.
21: Yes, went off in the forward hold. Boom! Boom! Boom! Boom! Boom! Boom! Boom! Boom! Boom! Boom! Boom!
18: Hear that, Dundas?
19: I heard.
18: My nephew lost his flipper in the RAF, taking it real hard.
21: Oh, you shouldn't take it hard.
19: No, who says I shouldn't?
21: Now, don't get sore, laddie. I'm just trying to cheer you up, you know.
19: Well, cheer me up by getting your bloody feet off this boat so we can shove off.
21: All right, laddie, all right.
18: Casting off.
21: Going back to Dover?
18: Might as well. Fog's in for the night. We'll just make it by dark.
21: Right up. Cheerio.
18: He didn't have to bite his head off.
19: Lay off me, Mac.
18: He didn't mean any harm.
19: I said lay off, Mac. Lay off.
18: All right, all right.
19: 30 of them.
18: Is that what's eating you?
19: A saboteur. Can you imagine a man doing a thing like that?
18: Well, it's war, you know.
19: War. Fighting is war.
18: They didn't all drown?
19: No, only 29 of them. Didn't he say one was alive?
18: Yeah.
19: Ah, it must be awful to drown. Awful way to die.
18: I wonder if it'll clear tomorrow.
19: Black Nana Beam.
18: I see it. Good navigating, Dundas.
19: Wharf ought to be right ahead of us. Mary?
1: Dundas?
19: Coming in. Get ahead, Matt.
18: Right.
19: There. I'll jump in.
1: Hello, you two.
19: Hello, Donnie.
1: How was it, Uncle?
18: Terrible, dear. Just terrible.
1: Were there many?
18: 30.
1: Oh, dear.
19: Mac, how's the petrol?
18: Ample. We didn't use a quarter of it.
1: Are you going to fish tonight?
19: Ask Mac. It's his boat.
1: Fishing tonight, Uncle Mac?
18: In this fog? I should say not.
1: But Dundas can navigate for you.
18: Well, I don't know.
1: I brought a basket of food in case you're going out again.
18: Oh, I don't know. I think that husband of yours needs some sleep.
19: Are you going to start again?
1: What's wrong?
18: All day long he's complaining like an old woman. Just because he had the bad luck to lose his fin.
19: Fin, flipper. Why can't you say arm?
18: See what I mean?
1: Well, you know you are a little rough about it, Uncle Mac.
18: Oh, what ought I to do? Help him feel sorry for himself?
19: Sit down, both of you.
1: There was a man to see you, Uncle Mac.
18: Who?
1: We didn't say. He said he dropped back.
18: Oh, what did he look like?
1: Very tall, distinguished looking.
19: Who's that, Mac?
18: Not me. Tall, you say?
1: Yes, and carrying a little briefcase.
19: Oh. Come for the payments on the boat, Mac.
18: Hardly likely. Oh, would this be him?
1: Oh, yes. You're back just in time to catch them.
2: Good. Very good.
18: You looking for me?
2: Yes. You're Captain Mac.
18: That's right.
2: And who is this, please?
18: Mr. Dundas, my nephew.
2: The husband of this lady.
19: Look, mister, who are you and what do you want?
2: Oh, it's very simple. You must forgive my questioning. When one is engaged in my work, one can't be too careful.
18: Your work?
2: Intelligence.
19: What's that got to do with us?
2: I want to charter your boat for a trip.
18: Government work, eh?
2: Yes, a secret mission.
18: Where is it you want to go?
2: To Ostend, tonight.
18: Belgium? Well, that's a fair haul. And there's the U-boats.
2: The fog will cover you.
18: What'll you pay?
2: The Crown provides handsomely in these cases. £100.
18: Your arm?
19: Wait a minute, Mac.
18: Huh?
19: Mind showing us your credentials, mister?
2: I shouldn't mind at all, fella. But the fact is, I'm not carrying any.
19: You're not, eh?
2: This isn't what you'd call a casual visit.
18: Use your head, Dundas. He's going where the Nazis are.

0: Now, in. You too, miss.
1: Dundon.
2: Do what he says, Mary.
0: I'll start your motor.
3: Make me.
0: Shall I?
2: Start it, Mac.
3: Oh, but this is crazy.
0: You, untie the ropes. And you, miss, you sit up there.
3: You don't stand a chance.
0: We'll see. I'll sit up in the front with the lady.
2: Front? You don't know much about boats, do you?
0: No. No, and I shan't pretend to.
3: Listen, mister. We can't get out. They got submarine nets across the harbor entrance.
0: But I happen to know they're open until 8. Now, I'd better warn you. No tricks. I'm very good with this gun.
3: You are, eh? Dundas, he says he's very good with that gun.
2: Then we better do as he says. Let's go.

0: So you're a Nazi.
1: That's right.
0: You talk like an Englishman.
1: Oh, really?
0: A Nazi. What are you, a spy?
1: You might say that.
0: Well, what are you going back to the continent for? The war's not over.
1: What time do you think we'll hit the Belgian coast?
0: Around midnight. You didn't answer my question.
1: What was that?
0: Why are you leaving England? Scared?
1: If you like. But as a matter of fact, I'm returning because I've completed my mission.
0: What was that?
1: A matter of a bomb.
0: Sabotage, eh?
1: Naturally.
2: That ship. The one that went down off the coast. Was that your work?
1: Yes, I planted the bomb in the hold this morning before she sailed from Dover.
0: You stinking filthy bloody...
2: Hold it, Mac, hold it.
1: No, no, let him curse. I find him an amusing old gaffer.
0: 30 men drowned because of you?
1: 30? Oh, dear me. There were 45 aboard, you know.
2: With 29, Mac.
0: 29, 30? What does it matter? This big, skinny Nazi is sneaking that dark with his mission not completed.
2: Oh, as a matter of fact, we were only joking, mister. Nobody was drowned.
0: What are you talking about? 29.
1: Your sense of security is a little delayed, One Arm.
2: Don't you call me One Arm.
1: Oh, sorry.
0: What's the time, Dundas?
2: 1:15.
0: You ought to be over the Goodwin Sands.
2: Got enough water under you?
0: Oh, yes. The Goodwins won't be exposed until low tide.
2: That would be at midnight.
0: That's right. So we get a fast ride back anyhow.
2: If he lets us come back.
0: Yes, if. How do we know you won't kill us when we let you off?
1: You have my word.
3: Oh, Dunder.
2: Don't take on, dear.
3: I can't help it. I'm frightened.
2: Let her come back here with us.
1: No.
0: See how tough he is? Shoots women.
1: If necessary.
0: I'd like to see you get that close to me.
1: Oh, would you?
0: Yes. Now, look, Nazi. I'm walking toward you.
2: Matt, don't.
1: You're asking for it, you know.
0: You bloody Nazi pig.
1: Don't take another step, Captain.
0: Duck, Mary.
3: Uncle Mac.
1: He can't hear you, girl. Don't slow down, One Arm.
2: I want to get him aboard.
1: He's dead, One Arm. Very dead.
2: He was a good man. He deserves burial.
1: And burial he's got. Burial at sea. Now push your throttle back up.
2: No.
1: Your wife is next, One Arm.
3: Dundas.
1: Yeah, that's better. And now, we continue our little voyage.

0: 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Here's a tip from Social Security.
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0: And now...

0: We continue with the second act of Flood on the Goodwins, starring Mr. Herbert Marshall. A tale well calculated to keep you in suspense.
1: How much longer, Dundas?
2: About an hour.
1: I notice you change course from time to time. Why is that?
2: The channel current. If you ride with it, you make better time.
1: Now, I see. And you'd like to be rid of my company as quickly as possible, what?
2: That's right.
1: I'm glad you're being reasonable. The old man was a fool.
2: You think so, eh?
1: Of course, and so do you.
2: Why do you say that?
1: You've seen the war. You know how it is.
2: That's right. I know how it is.
3: Dundas, don't.
2: Why, what's wrong, Mary?
3: Don't talk to him. He killed Uncle Mac. It's not right to talk to him.
2: Oh, but we find each other very interesting, Mary. Don't we?
1: Oh, yes, indeed. Tell me, how did you lose your arm?
2: RAF. As a navigator.
1: And a very good one, I dare say.
2: So they said. Mm.
1: Did it happen over England?
2: No. Bremen.
1: Bremen. I see. You chaps did a very thorough job in Bremen.
2: Yes.
1: You ought to be complimented.
2: Thank you.
3: Dundas.
2: Relax, Mary, relax.
3: Oh, Dundas.
1: You must understand, Mary, may I call you Mary? You must understand that it's a very extraordinary thing for the soldiers of warring nations to get together for a chat like this.
2: Take a nap, Mary.
3: Take a nap?
1: Yes, why don't you? Here, you can pull this tarpaulin over.
2: No, no, no, not that.
1: Huh?
2: It's, got blood on it, that tarpaulin.
1: Blood? Oh, but really, the old man was over there, don't you see?
2: Not his blood.
1: Huh?
2: We spent the day picking up after you.
1: I see, and you used the tarpaulin for the body.
2: Yes.
1: Well, then, Mary, of course, we mustn't use that.
3: Oh, please. Please, may I go back to where my husband is?
1: No, you may not.
3: Why? Why?
1: And I'll tell you why you may not. You two are desperate, despite your husband's conversational manner, and I should like to avoid the possibility of your rushing.
2: You see how it is, Mary.
1: I'm sure she understands.
2: Just be very quiet, my dear. Everything will be all right.
1: Of course, a lot depends upon you, Dundas.
2: Why do you say that?
1: That spanner you picked up about 15 minutes ago. It's right behind you on the ledge.
2: On the thwart.
1: Thwart, then, thank you. Yes, it's right behind you on the thwart. Would you mind dropping it overboard like a good fellow?
2: Oh, that'd be a foolish waste. Wartime, you know. Spanners are hard to come by.
1: I'm sure. Why not slide it over here, then, huh?
2: All right.
1: Oh, no, slide it. Even if you could hit me accurately enough to disable me, the gun would go off. Well, you know.
2: I know. Here.
1: Thank you, Dundas. Now then, where were we?
2: Soldiers from warring nations.
1: Oh, yes. You know, it's a remarkable meeting, really. It gives us a chance to refresh ourselves on what it is we're fighting about.
3: Dundas is fighting men who sabotage ships.
1: Was, you mean, don't you?
2: Was. Now I fight nothing.
1: And I envy you. I, unfortunately, am still able, and so must carry on.
2: I find it a little difficult. Excuse me.
1: What's wrong?
2: Navigation. I have to check my course.
1: Oh, by all means. What course are you steering?
2: Why did you come and look?
1: No, I don't think I'd better.
2: Why not?
1: Well, you may have another spanner there. Perhaps you'll try to take my gun, in which case I'll have to shoot to kill you. And then where would I be? I might steer all the way back to Dover without knowing it.
2: That's so.
1: And then I'd have to kill your wife so she wouldn't inform. You see how it is.
2: How do you know I'm not tricking you?
1: Oh, I'm sure you're not. If we don't arrive by 3, I'm going to kill her anyway. And then if you should continue to be stubborn, there are ways of forcing you.
2: You mean torture?
1: Now, ordinarily, torture's very difficult to accomplish alone. But in your case, one arm, it should be comparatively simple.
2: Yes, in my case. Don't worry, I'm taking you where you want to go. And I'm counting on you to keep your word to allow a safe departure.
1: Of course.
3: I don't believe him, Dundas.
1: Why not?
3: Because you are what you are. And because Dundas might know something your people want to find out. Dundas, don't you see? They will torture you. He's lying, Dundas.
2: Please, Mary, please don't worry.
1: You have my word. My sacred word on my honor as a gentleman.
2: There, you see, Mary. We have nothing to worry about.

0: Your wife seems to have gone to sleep at last.
1: Good. Poor thing, she's very tired.
0: You know, you're a lucky man.
1: Why?
0: To be home with a lovely wife, to be out of the fighting.
1: Yeah, I suppose I am.
0: No, I'll be glad when it's over.
1: You think it'll be over soon?
0: No, quite. You've heard of our buzz bombs?
1: Yes.
0: Well, that's only the beginning. We're developing weapons 1,000 times as terrible, or 10,000 times as effective.
1: Really? Tell me about them.
0: Well, there are rockets, the like of which the English have not dreamed. Rockets that can travel 100 miles or 300 miles. No one knows what their range will be. Radio control, speed about 30,000 miles an hour, altitude 60 miles. And what they will carry, I'd leave to your imagination.
1: Why leave it to my imagination?
0: Huh?
1: You wouldn't tell me about all this highly secret business if it were your intention to let us go, now would you?
0: I'm sure your agents know all this by now.
1: I don't know. But something tells me you've come to a decision about us.
0: How much longer till we reach shore?
1: Not long now. I'm bringing her into a deserted beach a few miles outside of Ostend.
0: I see.
1: If you look ahead, you may see the shoreline soon.
0: Straight ahead?
1: Yes.
0: Well, that's impossible. The fog is much too
2: thick. I've got it, Dunder!
3: Give me that gun!
2: Here, darling.
1: Stand back, fellow. That's it. Now raise them golden high.
2: Oh, Dunder.
1: Good work, Mary.
2: I thought he'd never drop his wrist. I waited and waited.
1: Here, Mary, take the wheel. Hold that course.
2: Yes, darling.
4: Remarkable woman, your wife.
1: Yes, indeed.
4: Unfortunately, there's no cartridge in the chamber.
1: It's pointed at your gut. Why don't I pull the trigger and see if you're telling the truth?
4: Well, perhaps you'd better not.
1: I don't see why not, if it's empty.
4: No, it's loaded.
1: Uh-huh. I thought so.
4: I wonder if you're the type who can kill the man he's facing.
1: I don't know. I've never done it.
4: Oh, it's very difficult, you know, really. Just think of me as a fellow human being. Flesh and blood, like yourself. Think of the infinite genius that went into making this body of mine, the skin, the muscles, the arteries, veins, organs, vessels, and the blood. The blood. Murder's a very difficult thing when you're face to face with your victim.
1: I know. I don't feel as though I could kill you right at this minute, but suppose I try. All I have to do is squeeze the trigger ever so little.
4: Wait, no, don't!
1: Why not?
4: My life is worth a lot to me. More, believe it or not, than my pride, my honor, my love of Germany. Much more than that.
1: All right. Have you a proposition?
2: Dunder.
1: He's still Mary. I know what I'm doing.
4: Yes, you keep out of this.
1: What's your proposition?
4: Money. Money. You're going to need money, aren't you? One armed man has a difficult time of it in peacetime. Jobs are hard to get.
1: Go on.
4: Well, I have several accounts in London banks. Big accounts. I can write you a check. You can cash it tomorrow.
1: How much?
4: £1,000.
1: I can't hear you.
2: Dunder, what are you doing?
4: 2,000. 3. 5, then. That's all the money I have in the world.
1: How much do you have on you?
4: Oh, yes, in the briefcase. £150, I get it.
1: Don't move.
4: But the briefcase,
1: I'll take care of that after you leave. Write the check for £5,000.
2: Oh, Dundas, please don't do it.
4: Your wife doesn't seem to understand these things.
1: No, this is the way of the world, my dear.
2: Dundas.
1: And for this consideration, I let you off at the beach. Of course, I want to warn you against mentioning my name.
4: Oh, of course. Here's your check.
1: Thank you.
0: Aren't you going to shoot me now?
1: No. A bargain's a bargain. I'll follow through.
0: You are an honest man.
1: Deal's a deal.
0: Hey. Yes, that's right.
1: I'd better take the wheel.
2: Give me the gun, Dundas.
1: No.
2: Please, Dundas, please let me hold.
1: No, Mary.
2: Well, why in the name of heaven mayn't I? You can't steer and cover him at the same time, not with one hand.
1: If you take the gun, you'll shoot him, Mary. I know you.
2: Oh, no, I wouldn't.
1: Yes, you would. That would be dishonest, Mary. We've made a deal, this man and I.
4: Yes, an honorable deal.
1: But how to steer and all, that does pose a problem. Mary, bring me that big spanner.
4: What are you going to do?
1: Since I can't handle the wheel and the gun, and since Mary's not to be trusted, I'll keep the spanner for just in case. And solve the gun problem very simply.
2: Dundas, you fool, you idiot.
1: And you, sir, you'll find a fishing line with lead on the end of it, right up there in the front locker.
4: Huh?
1: I'm going to slow down. They're almost there. You'll do the sounding for me.
4: Oh, yes. Yes, of course.
2: You deliberately threw the gun overboard. You're selling out.
1: £5,000, dear. The Yanks put it. That ain't hay.
3: I have the line.
1: Throw it ahead of you. Then feel when it touches bottom. Then measure the depth by your spread arms.
3: Here goes.
2: Oh, Dundas, Dundas. I know the war is a shock to you, losing your arm and all, but don't do this. You'll regret it the rest of your life.
3: Bottom.
1: How deep?
3: 2, 3, 4, 5. 5, that's all.
1: We're closing in on the coast. Swing again.
3: Righter.
1: We'll hear the surf in a minute now. Not be very strong. Low tide, you know.
3: 2, 3 and a half.
1: All right. Get ready to jump.
3: Jump?
1: This boat hasn't got wheels. You'll have to walk the last 10 feet in.
3: Oh, all right.
1: Get ready. Here we are. The minute you feel her scrape bottom, jump out and push the bow around.
3: Right,
2: sir. Dundas, Dundas.
3: Shh. Here goes.
1: Good night.
3: Good night, sucker.
1: Why, sucker?
3: That check. The bank is short of funds to the name I saw.
1: Oh, really? You found the beach?
3: Yes, yes, I'm on it.
1: Take a few steps.
3: Fine.
1: You'll see.
3: It stops. There's water beyond.
1: The bank is short of funds. That beach is short of sand.
3: Where am I?
1: You're on the Goodwin Sands. Dover is just 6 miles that way.
3: Which way?
1: I didn't say. And if you're thinking of swimming, I can tell you don't stand a chance.
3: Don't think! You one-armed murderer!
1: It's low tide now, but wait a while. In a few hours, it'll be 10 feet over your head. Drowning's not pleasant, Nazi. If you had your gun, you could shoot yourself. You could hang yourself with your belt, but there aren't any trees. So, think about those men you drowned today. Think about them while you wait. I may be around to pick up your body, too. Maybe.
3: Wait! Wait!
1: Good night, bloater!

Suspense. In which Herbert Marshall starred in William N. Robeson's production of Flood on the Goodwins, written by David Devine and adapted for radio by James Poe. 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Listen again next week when we return with America's Boyfriend, starring Mercedes McCambridge. Another tale well calculated to keep you in suspense. Supporting Mr. Marshall in Flood on the Goodwins were Hans Conried, Ellen Morgan, Raymond Lawrence, and Richard Peel.

0: 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We'll be right back in just a moment.
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15: Sold for $12. Now, ladies and gentlemen, the next item is very special and not in your catalog. Drag it out, boys, and be careful. It may be valuable.
16: A very exciting buy, folks. Very exciting.
17: Wally, look.
15: A trunk, ladies and gentlemen, a trunk. contents unknown. Thank you, boys. It's an old trunk, folks. A mysteriously sealed old trunk. We are ordered by telegram to sell it at auction this evening, unopened. Now, who'll stop the bidding?
17: Wally.
18: Yes, dear.
17: I'm going to bid on it.
18: Oh, Jen, be sensible, will you? We've already bought a lamp, two chairs, and another original Venus de Milo statue. What do we want with an old trunk?
17: I won't go over $10, Wally.
18: $10? I should hope not.
17: Oh, please, honey. It's got such lovely old stains. Please.
19: It's a very good buy, lady.
17: $2.
19: Mr. Merton, I have $2 here.
18: Ridiculous.
17: It's only $2.
15: Do I hear three? Three. Do I hear three?
20: $2.50.
17: Three.
19: $3 here, Mr. Merton.
15: Three. Do we hear more? Three going once. Three going twice. Going for the third and last time at three. All done.
21: Hey, let me through, please. Let me through.
15: Sold to the lady for $3.
19: Congratulations, lady. A very good buy.
17: Wally, I got it.
21: Wait. I raise the bid. $100. I'll give $100.
15: Sorry, friend, you're too late.
21: But I must have the trunk. $200.
15: Sorry, friend, I told you I sold it to this lady for $3.
18: The little man who came in at the last minute and bid $200 for that old trunk didn't fool me for a minute. They'll do anything at those auctions to make people spend money on junk. But they didn't fool me. We got it for $3. Well, later we went around to the back to pick up our stuff.
17: Yes, that's ours. The statue, too, in the trunk.
22: Right here, lady.
17: Well, that's not the same trunk. It's newer.
22: It's the same one, lady.
17: No. The one you sold me was lovely and old.
18: Look, the one you sold my wife had stains on it, and we want the one with the stains.
17: That's right. I want what I bought.
22: But I tell you, lady, we use the old one for a come-on. Take this. It'll make you happy.
18: No, we want the one you sold us.
22: Oh. Okay, sure, I'll get it. I'll be right back.
18: Honestly, Jan, sometimes I wonder about you.
17: Oh, you do? Well, let me tell you something. That old trunk's got something in it. I know.
18: You know.
17: What about that funny little man who came in late and bid $200? I'll bet he made them offer us that other trunk just now.
18: Well, honey, that's part of the act. They want to make people figure it's valuable. Next Sunday, they'll have 50 old trunks to sell.
17: All right, you wait. You'll see. You just wait.
18: Well, we got our old trunk, paid for it, and carted it home. It sat in the middle of the living room. Big, old, and dirty with a lot of funny-looking stains. Jan was like a kid with a new doll.
17: What do you think's in it, Wal?
18: The thing, maybe? No, I don't know.
17: It could be anything, couldn't it?
18: Sure, anything.
17: It's something like Christmas, you know?
18: Well, are we going to stand here and talk about it? Let's open it and get it over.
17: No, wait, not for a minute. I just want to look. Why do you suppose that little man wanted it so badly? It can't be the same as the other trunks they've got.
18: Jan, I thought you had more sense. Do you honestly think they'd sell us something for $3 if they didn't open it first to find out what's in it?
17: It's heavy.
18: It's filled with old clothes, roller skates, blunt instruments, that's all.
17: Wall.
18: Hmm?
17: Guess what's in it.
18: Now, look, this doesn't make any sense. Let's open it.
17: No, it's more fun if we guess. You guess first.
18: Oh, let's see. An old trunk. Pretty big. A lot of peculiar stains. Big enough to put a bot. Will you stop this nonsense? Come on, I'll open it.
17: Oh, wait. We'll open it together. Oh, the catch is stuck. I can't...
18: Here, I'll do it. And it's stuck. Here, stand back. There. Well, go on, open it. It's yours.
17: Doesn't it scare you? Just a bit?
18: Scare me? Kidding? There. Now are you satisfied?
17: Wally, I'm sorry.
18: Look, nothing but a mess of old rags and papers. $3, three hard-earned dollars for a pile of newspapers. Hey.
17: Wally.
18: Hey!
17: Well, look, diamonds, gold rubies. Wally!
18: It's a fake. Must be. These aren't real. They look real.
17: I'm scared.
18: Well, there's nothing to be scared about anymore. Not real? None of it is.
17: I don't know.
18: Look, be sensible, will you? If this stuff were the real thing, I mean diamonds, pearls, emeralds and all, it'd be worth millions.
17: It looks real, I mean it. A woman has a feeling about jewelry. She can tell.
18: Jewelry. Look, did you ever see a diamond ring this big?
17: Well, no, but...
18: All right. Once and for all, I'll prove it to you. You think this is a diamond ring, huh?
17: Yes, Wally, I think it is.
18: This is a diamond. Okay. This is a diamond ring. Okay, now watch. Diamonds cut glass, right?
17: Yes.
18: Okay, I'm going to scratch it on the window. Maybe this will satisfy you. Okay. There's your...
17: I told you. I told you they're real. We bought a trunk full of jewels. And that little man at the auction must have known about it.
0: In just a moment, Ozzie Nelson and Harriet Hilliard in the second act of Going, Going, Gone.
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14: And now with Going, Going, Gone, and the performance of Ozzie Nelson and Harriet Hilliard, Autolite hopes once again to keep you in suspense.
18: Well, we sat and looked at the trunk full of jewels. We looked at the cut window. We didn't say anything, just looked. Then Jan went into the kitchen. When she came back, she had a bottle of beer and two glasses. It's a funny thing about Jan. At the drop of a hat, she's got to celebrate. Of course, we had something to celebrate. About $100 million worth.
17: What are we going to do with it?
18: I don't know. I want to think.
17: Maybe we ought to call the police.
18: Why should we call the police?
17: I mean, supposing it's all stolen jewels.
18: Oh, yeah. Hey! The door. Somebody's at the door. Come on, get the rags and paper back in the trunk. We'll put it in the bedroom.
17: It's probably only Mother.
18: Or the guy from the auction. Come on, hurry. Why, you push and I'll pull.
17: Well, I feel as if we've done something wrong.
18: Gotta be careful. Now shut the door. Look, if it is your mother, don't say a thing now, please.
17: All right.
21: How do you do? My name is Anatole Minchie.
18: Yes?
21: You are Mr. Pindell.
18: Yes, that's right.
21: You bought a trunk this afternoon at the auction. You see, I arrived too late to buy it myself.
18: Well, that's too bad.
21: Too bad, yes. Mr. Pindell, I'll give you $200 for it. Sentimental value, you understand.
18: I'm very sorry, but we don't care to sell it. Would you mind getting your foot out of the door?
21: Ah, you have opened the trunk? Yes. $50,000, then.
18: You must be a very sentimental man.
21: $100,000, Mr. Pindell, my last offer.
18: We needed a trunk. Good evening.
21: I must warn you, the consequences will be upon your own head. This is your last chance. Think carefully.
18: Good evening.
21: Mr. Pindell, you're making a mistake. Please, I beg of you, please, take my offer.
17: I heard it, Wally. What are we going to do?
18: I don't know. It was that same little fella.
17: He's still there. I'm scared. Well, call the police.
18: No, Jan.
17: I mean it. He might have a gun.
18: That little guy with a gun? Well, all right. Maybe it'd be better.
2: Tomato aspic first. Please.
18: Hello?
2: Please. I'm using the phone. Do you mind getting off?
18: Oh, I'm sorry.
17: What's the matter?
18: Party line. What does that woman talk about all day long?
17: Maybe you better drive down to the police.
18: Wait a minute. Maybe he's gone. There's nobody out there. He's gone.
17: Well, what are we going to do?
18: What do you mean? We bought the trunk. What's in it is ours.
17: That isn't right, Wally. We'll get into trouble.
18: What's the matter with you? Do you want us to live on my salary for the rest of our lives? We can retire, go to Florida, even Paris, anywhere. Buy a big car, a yacht, anything.
17: I want all those things, too, but I'm scared. That man at the door, he might be a gangster. Or a foreign jewel thief.
18: Oh, goodness.
17: Suppose he's got other men with him.
18: I'll try the police again.
2: Chestnuts is the only stuffing I use. Of course, some people like oysters.
18: Hello.
2: Will you please hang up? I'm using the phone.
18: Listen, this is an emergency.
2: Nervous, some people. Honestly, Lou, the times I've tried to get the use of this phone for just 5 minutes.
18: I am trying to call the police.
2: Any excuse. The rudest people. What was I saying, dear? Oh, yes, oyster stuffing. Well...
18: She won't get off.
17: Well, she's got to. Let me try
18: once. No, wait. Maybe it's fate. Maybe we're not supposed to.
17: Fate? You listen to me, Wally.
18: I don't see why you're making such a fuss. We're safe enough. I'm not afraid of...
17: Wally.
18: Yes, I heard it.
17: Don't you dare go.
18: What do you want me to do?
17: I don't know, but...
18: Maybe it's your mother this time. Who is it?
17: I'll scream out the window for help.
18: You can't do that. What would the neighbors think? I'm going.
17: Wally, you be careful. Here, take the poker.
18: Okay, stay where you are.
17: Wally, please, don't open it.
18: It's all right. Stay in there.
17: Paul?
18: Okay, I've had enough of this.

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2: Are you sure you're not giving me the bird, Harlow?
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0: And now Autolite brings back to our Hollywood soundstage Ozzie Nelson and Harriet Hilliard in Elliot Lewis's production of Going, Going, Gone. A tale well calculated to keep you in suspense.
3: Wally, it's that same little man. What's wrong with him? Make him get up.
4: The door. The door.
5: Oh, yes, the door.
3: What happened? Where are you hurt?
4: I don't know. You've been close to me. I've got to tell you.
5: Yeah?
3: We've got to do something.
4: No time. No time they caught me. As I was coming back up here, they'll get you too.
3: Oh?
5: Who? What are you talking about?
4: They're waiting outside. Later in the night, they'll come. The killers.
5: Killers? Who are they?
4: The jewels. Where are they?
5: Well, they're in the trunk. We put them in the bedroom.
3: We can't let him die. Call the police, Wally. A doctor. Something.
4: Save yourselves. Get out of this house. Get out.
3: Wally?
5: Yeah, I guess so. Poor little guy.
3: I'm scared. Wally, what are we going to do?
5: No, take it easy. Nobody's going to hurt you.
6: Everybody swinging, swinging.
5: What? Hello? Hello? Oh, for Pete's sake.
3: What's the matter?
5: Well, that old... She left her phone off the hook just for spite. She left it off.
3: Oh, no!
5: Hello? Hey! Party line! Hey! Hey!
3: Just wait. Next time I'm using the phone and she wants to get a call through, you just wait.
5: You've got to think.
3: Couldn't I scream out the window for help?
5: Sure, and if they're waiting out there, you get killed like him. You've got to think. Wait a minute. Put out the light. I'm going to peek out.
3: You stay behind the curtain, Wally. Don't let them see you.
5: It was getting misty. I couldn't see to the end of the street, but near the lamppost, a couple of houses down, I saw a black car, big and long. Now, there are only two houses in our street, mine and a neighbor who wasn't home. And I'd never seen that car before. I thought of what was in the trunk and what was lying right inside the front door. The man doesn't like to show it, but as I looked out, I was scared.
3: Can you see them?
5: No, but there's a car down there. It must be in it.
3: Come away.
5: No, wait a minute.
3: What?
5: Stay back. I can see lights. They're coming around the corner. Slowing down. She must be drunk. That's Mr. Fling.
3: Oh, Mr. Fling, he won't be any good. He always comes home drunk on Sundays.
5: Well, I'm going to try anyway. Just hope he's too drunk to get into the garage. Good, he didn't make it. Now, look, honey, I'm going to open the window and yell. Get down on the floor. They may start shooting.
3: Oh, Wally.
5: Mr. Fling! Hey, Mr. Fling!
7: Well, why don't you shut up? You wake up the baby.
5: Mr. Fling, it's Pindell, Wally Pindell.
7: Oh, yeah.
5: Now, listen. Hi. We're in trouble, Mr. Fling. You've got to call the police. Tell them to get over here in a hurry.
7: Sure, okay.
5: Now, get in your house quick. You're in danger, too.
7: Yeah, okay. Thanks.
5: He must be fairly sober tonight. He's going to do it.
3: Oh, gee, if the police can get here in time.
5: It's funny they didn't try anything.
3: What are we going to do with him?
5: Mr. Minchie? I don't know. Better put him in the bedroom, I guess.
3: On our bed?
5: Well, honey, he's dead. Poor guy. Look, you stay here. I'll carry him in.
3: All right.
5: I carried him into the bedroom and laid him down. I'd never touched a dead man before. I'd always thought they'd be cold. He wasn't. Not yet. Then the doorbell rang.
3: It's them.
5: Shh.
3: Stay with me.
5: Shh. Yeah?
7: Hey, pal.
5: Oh, Mr. Fling. Anybody with you?
7: Well, what have you got, a party? You want I should get a friend? Okay.
5: No. Come on in quick.
7: Don't push. Don't pull.
5: I told you to call the police.
7: Police? I thought you said please come on up and have a drink. What's the matter? Somebody dead? Oh, hello, honey.
5: Jan, go make some coffee, will you? Something, anything.
3: Yes, Wally.
5: Now, listen. Are you sober enough to listen?
7: Who's sober?
5: Oh, now, look. We've got to get the police.
7: Parade, huh? Let me out.
5: Some men are outside, and they're trying to kill us all. They've already killed one man.
7: Yeah, who?
5: Oh, it doesn't matter. Now, listen. We can't use our phones, so we've got to get to another one.
7: Oh, no. I know these wild parties. Get on my phone and call some dame in Paris, France. Oh, no.
5: If you weren't so drunk, I'd... Now, come on.
7: Hey, that hurts. Hey.
5: Jan. Jan.
3: What?
5: No, he's no help. He's too drunk. Now, listen, I'm going to make a run for it.
3: You can't go outside. They'll shoot you.
5: Well, we're not going to stay here, for sure.
7: Where's that drink?
3: Wally, where are you going?
5: Well, I'm going to take another look out the window.
7: Okay. I'm going to bed. Some party.
5: Car's still there.
7: Good evening, sir. Oh, no, don't get up.
5: Can't see if anybody's in it. Well, I've got to take the chance.
3: Where'd you go?
5: Well, there's no good trying to get to Fling's house. They'd see us. I'll try the back way. If I can get to the garage, I might be able to make it to the police in the car.
3: What about him? I don't want to stay here alone with him.
5: Well, okay, you come with me. We went out the back door. Everything was quiet, even quieter than usual because of the fog. I knew we couldn't be seen from the street, and if we were quiet, there would be... Shh! It's all right. A place to leave a garbage pail.
3: Can you see anything?
5: No. I'll open the door.
3: All right. Oh, I told you to oil it.
5: Shh!
3: Have you got the key?
5: No, you've got it.
3: No, I haven't. You drove this afternoon.
5: I gave them to you.
3: You did not.
5: Oh, left them in the ignition. Get in.
3: Wally, they must have heard the noise. What if they... Oh.
5: When I get out of the garage, you duck down. If they try to stop us, I'll run them down.
3: Oh, it's so loud.
5: Shh. It's all right. Hold on.

0: guns out, boys. Mr. Pendell, where's the black car?
1: Well, here it is.
2: It's right over there across the street.
1: Well, it's gone. Hey, maybe they're... Jan, you stay here.
0: Well, looks bad. The door's open. Now, you wait, Mr. Pendell. We'll go in first.
2: Wally?
1: I don't know yet.
0: You guys search the back.
3: Okay, Sarge.
0: Mr. Pendell.
1: Yes, yes, I'm coming.
0: Who's this?
1: Oh, this is my neighbor, Mr. Fling. He's drunk.
0: Yeah. Where'd you say the body was and the trunk?
1: Well, in here, but... Well, he's gone. They must have taken him away. But the trunk is here. Look.
0: Yeah?
1: The jewels, they're not here. Mr. Minchie, he was there. Now, listen. Don't look at me like that. I tell you, there was a trunk full of jewels. And Mr. Minchie, Jan, come in here and tell him, will you? Jan!

0: Well, that was about it. The same trunk was there, empty. There wasn't a mark on the bed, and the dead body was gone. We managed to wake up Mr. Fling, but he couldn't remember anything except that he wanted another drink. Police were pretty mad, but I guess Jan convinced them we hadn't been kidding. Anyway, we gave him coffee, and that was that. There isn't much more to it, except that about 2 months later, Jan and I were having breakfast one Saturday when the mail came. Honey, do we know anybody in Mexico?
1: I don't think so. More coffee?
0: Yeah. Look, it's from Mexico.
1: I know, dear. You said so.
0: Mr. and Mrs. Wallace Pindell. Hmm.
1: Who's it from, dear?
0: Well, Jan, there's some money in it. Two $100 bills.
1: Let me see. What does the letter say?
0: Dear folks, I am sorry for the inconvenience I caused you, but it was my trunk and my jewels, and I had to get it back, so I know you'll excuse the little trick I played on you. For reasons best known to myself, I put all the jewelry in the trunk, and by telegram ordered the sealed trunk to be sold at auction. Unfortunately, you beat me to it. Enclosed is a token of my appreciation. Sincerely, Anatole Minchie.
1: Then he wasn't dead.
0: Probably not.
1: Well, we better tell the police.
0: Why?
1: Well, all those jewels, suppose they were stolen.
0: He says right here that they're his. Who'd steal a trunk full of jewels?
1: I know,
0: but let's forget the whole thing. Pretend it never happened. But every once in a while, we're reminded of it. There's a diamond ring about as big as a half dollar. See, I'd put it in my pocket after I cut the glass out of our window. Jan used to wear it to parties, but not anymore. She thinks it looks too much like a fake.

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1: What's that, Harlow? 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
0: Next week on Suspense, Mr. Van Heflin as star of the 13th Apostle. And in weeks to come, you will hear such famous stars as Alan Ladd, Dennis Day, and Cornell Wilde, all appearing in tales well calculated to keep you in suspense.

0: Suspense is produced and directed by Elliot Lewis, with music composed by Lucian Morawek and conducted by Lud Gluskin. Going, Going, Gone was written for Suspense by Anthony Ellis. Ozzie and Harriet appear through the courtesy of H.J. Hines Company and may be heard every Friday in The Adventures of Ozzie and Harriet.
1: And remember, next week on Suspense, Mr. Van Heflin in The 13th Apostle.

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1: 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Yes, right now a glassful would be very pleasant, as Roma Wines bring you...
0: Suspense! This is the man in black, with a few words concerning London in the year 1888. A London terrorized by the fifth in a succession of recent murders. Murders of young, attractive women. The unknown killer at large and little else absorbed the horrified imagination of the great city, of all those in fine quarters and all those in small, grimy houses. As, for example, Ellen Bunting. Ellen was no different from all the other middle-aged housewives dwelling in squalid Whitechapel. She knew all the known facts of the case. As that artful storyteller, Mr. Robert Montgomery, will tell you, Ellen knew it was quite proper to refer to this wielder of the knife as...
3: The Avenger. On Thursday night, the 16th of April, 1888 it was. Ellen Bunting and Robert, her husband, sat before their fireplace reading the newspaper account of the latest murder. The Avenger had struck again. As Ellen expressed it, he might be anybody. He might be the fellow you pass on the street.
4: The fellow standing next to you, the man you bump into... Oh, it's a terrible thought.
5: Yes, if only the police had something to go on. But it looks like the Avenger's just too quick for them.
4: Look, it says here that this girl he got last night was like all the others. Pretty, blonde, and, let's see, described by her friends as a very light-hearted girl. Oh, what a pity.
5: Did you ever stop to think who fits that to a T? In fact, fits all those girls?
4: Why?
5: My own Daisy.
4: Yes. Well, maybe it's a good thing she's with her aunt instead of here. London ain't a safe place for any girl right now.
5: Just the same, I can't help thinking how fine it'll be to have her back.
4: Now, Bunting, you know that Daisy seems just as much my own daughter as she is yours. But I'm telling you, there's no sense even thinking about having her back right now. We just can't afford it.
5: I know that, Ellen, only... Well, maybe we could manage it some way. And,
4: how? Haven't I scrimped myself half crazy trying to keep us going? But you don't care about that, do you? Oh, no, your Daisy's more important to you than I am.
5: No, Ellen.
4: And, we haven't had a lodger for months. Nobody even comes to look at the room anymore, and... Oh, I'm sorry, Robbie. I didn't mean to take on so.
5: Oh, no, Ellen, it's all right. Well, don't you go worrying another second, old girl. First thing you know, you won't be pretty no more. Why, you'll have your face all wrinkled.
4: Now, see here, Bunting.
5: Oh, come on, now. Let's see your smile. Come on, just one.
4: Oh, leave me alone. I won't get on with you.
5: suppose that could be?
4: Awful late for visitors. Bunting, do you think it could be somebody looking for rooms?
5: Why, it might be. You want me to go to the door?
4: No, I'll go. You just stay in here.
5: And I'll be sure to get a good look at who it is before you let him in, dear.
4: I'm coming. I do hope that it's... Yes, sir?
6: Is it not true that you let lodgings?
4: Yes, sir. Won't you come in, sir?
6: Thank you.
4: Could I take your cape, sir?
6: There's no need. Now, I am just looking for a quiet room. It must be quiet.
4: Oh, we have that, sir. Above all, our house is quiet. Your bag, sir. May I take it?
6: No. I'll hold it. If you'll be so good as to show me the room, please.
4: Oh, yes. Yes, sir. It's right up these stairs, sir. This way.
6: Thank you.
4: You see, sir, there's just my husband and me here, and we're ever so quiet, and I'm sure you'll find this room to your liking, sir. Here we are. Now, I'll just light the gas. There.
6: Very good.
4: It is pleasant, isn't it, sir? And there's not many rooms with such pretty pictures, are there now? We have had them in the family for years, sir, and we're...
6: Pictures interest me very little.

0: Holy Bible.
1: Yes, sir. Anna, please, sir, let me help you with your luggage.
0: No. Don't touch it.
1: But I only
0: wish... You only wish to help, of course. You must forgive me, Mrs. Bunting. It's just that I'm so very weary.
1: Of course, sir.
0: He bringeth them to their desired haven. Beautiful words, Mrs. Bunting.
1: Indeed they are, sir.
0: And now at last, I have found my haven of rest.
1: Yes, sir. Then you'll be taking the room?
0: Yes. I shall pay you 30 shillings a week. This is satisfactory?
1: 30? Yes, sir. Yes, sir, that will be quite all right.
0: Good. My name is Sleuth, Mrs. Bunting.
1: Mr. Sleuth.
0: S-L-E-U-T-H. Think of a hound, Mrs. Bunting, and you'll never forget my name. 23, 4, 30 shillings.
1: Thank you, sir. And would you be wishing anything now? A supper, tea?
0: Nothing, thank you.
1: Good night, sir.
0: Good night, Mrs. Bunting. You have... Stop it!
1: Oh, yes, sir. What did I do?
0: That song you were humming. That music.
1: But I...
0: Music, Mrs. Bunting, save that expressing the majesty of God, is an accompaniment for irreverent gaiety and an instrument of sin.
1: Yes, sir.
0: And you assured me your dwelling was quiet.
1: But it is, sir. Believe me, sir, I didn't mean any harm.
0: Of course. I'm sorry, Mrs. Bunting. I fear I spoke sharply. I don't wish you to think me rude. After all, you have been so kind, so considerate.
1: I hope I know a gentleman when I see one.
0: Thank you. Thank you very much. And on second thought, perhaps a bit of bread and butter would be pleasant.
1: Bread and butter? Certainly, sir. I'll have it in an instant.
2: Ellen, did he take the room?
1: Come into the kitchen where he won't hear us.
2: Ellen, he took it. He took the room.
1: Yes, Robbie, we're all right now. Look, 30 shillings a week in advance.
2: Oh, it's wonderful, wonderful. Ellen, do you see what this means?
1: Yes, you can have Daisy now. Here, Bunting, hand me that dish.
2: Right. Do you know something, old girl? We're not going to worry too much about Daisy being in danger of that Avenger fellow.
1: Whatever do you mean, Robbie?
2: Well, she's not one for dancing, you know, or any kind of large entertainment.
1: What's that to do with it, please?
2: Something I read here in the paper while you was with the gentleman. They found out that every one of the Avengers' victims had just come from a dancing party or a music hall.
1: What a peculiar chap. Now hurry, Bunting, please.
3: Two thoughts only governed Ellen's mind. The lodger's light supper and her own good fortune at having such a lodger. She started up the staircase to his room.
1: Oh.
0: She hath cast down many wounded from her. Yea, many strong men have been slain by her. Come in. And to know the wickedness of folly.
1: Why, mister.
0: Yes, what is it?
1: Those pictures. Those pretty girls. You've turned all their faces to the wall.
3: And that maneuver, that strange action, was the beginning of Ellen's concern. The day following, the lodger did not leave the upstairs room once, nor did he leave the next day. And the oddness of this occurred to her, and the approaching arrival of Daisy, her stepdaughter, added to her concern. On the second night, her sleep was restless with vague, disturbing images. And so when she heard the first stealthy footsteps outside her bedroom, she was instantly awake.
1: Oh!
3: Tensely, she followed those steps down the stairs, down the hallway. She heard the front door open, and then click shut. Utter stillness fell upon the house, and outside the streets were so silent she could hear distinctly the clock from a church tower a mile away toll the hour. In her troubled fancy, she pictured a long figure plodding through the deep fog, moving quietly, stealthily, searching, stalking, finding. When, soon after, she heard the lodger return, she sought the quiet.

0: By at the horrible dread which had possessed her. But for Ellen there was no more sleep, merely a tormented state of half-consciousness which suddenly dropped from her soon after dawn.
1: Horrible murder!
0: Horrible murder. That was the piercing scream of a newsboy far down the street.
1: The Avengers strikes during the night!
0: Ellen Bunting heard the boy cry out the Avengers' latest stroke, made during the night.
2: No, no.
1: Extra special horrible murder at King's Cross! Avenger takes six victims, special!
3: Avenger has broken down! Another lone victim of nine!
1: Avenger strikes again! Avenger!
3: Victim of nine!
1: Horrible murder! Avenger! Avenger!
0: Ellen's first glimpse that morning of the gray-faced lodger brought the sleepless night's terror full to the surface. But on the next instant, she saw the pitiable, helpless weariness in his eyes. And curiously, the terror began to pass. She found that she was hoping desperately that her fears were unfounded. To lose 30 shillings a week, perhaps because of a mistake? No. She must be certain, certain, before she spoke to a soul. She knew that there was one thing she must examine. The lodger's single piece of luggage. What could it hold? Not much in the way of clothing, surely. It was too small, too narrow. It was more like a case. A case for a knife. It was almost noon before Ellen found her opportunity to search the lodger's room. Soon after Bunting left to meet Daisy, Ellen watched the tall, thin figure in the black Inverness cape disappear down the street. And then she rushed upstairs and into the room. Quickly she moved to the closet. It was no different than it had always been, utterly empty. She went then to the chest of drawers against the wall. She opened the top drawer and found nothing inside but a frayed shirt, two handkerchiefs. The next drawer, underclothes, socks. The next, empty. There remained then only one possible place for the small, narrow bag. The bottom drawer. And it was locked. Tugging at the drawer, she heard suddenly the opening of the front door downstairs.
2: Oh.
0: Panic-stricken, she rushed out of the room and down the hall to the head of the stairs.
4: You're upstairs, Ellen. Well, look, look, Ellen. Daisy's here.
2: Oh, Mother, Ellen. It's so good to see you. And whatever's the matter?
4: Yes, you've gone quite white.
2: Oh, well, I'm all right. I wasn't expecting you so soon. Oh, you don't know how fine it is to be back again, Mother Ellen. Now, the country's all right in its way, but there's nothing like London now, is there? No, no, there isn't.
4: Well, as long as that Avenger's about, I can see we're going to have to do something to keep this young lady indoors, London or no London.
2: Don't you worry. Mother Ellen will see to that. Well, Daisy, I might as well get you settled. Oh, you see, Father, what I tell you. She'll have a dustcloth in my hand before I got time to take my coat off. Mr. Sleuth.
0: Mrs. Bunting? I see my door is open.
4: We was just leaving, sir.
0: Does this mean that all of you have been in my room?
2: Oh, not all, sir.
0: What must I do? Keep it locked?
2: But you see, sir, I was just tidying up a bit, and Mr. Bunting, he brought his daughter up, sir. She's just arrived. This is Daisy, sir. Pleased to meet you, sir.
4: She's been away for quite a long while, you see, Mr. Sleuth, and that's why we're a bit excited, you might say.
2: Yes, you must have been surprised when you came in hearing us laughing and carrying on that way.
0: Yes. Yes, I must say I was. However, Miss Daisy, there are all types of joy, are there not?
2: Yes, I'm sure there are.
0: The despicable evil joy of the abandoned and the divine happiness of the blessed. A vast difference, that. You do understand me, don't you?
2: Why, yes, sir. Yes, Mr. Sleuth.
0: I devoutly hope so, Miss Daisy. Nowadays, there are so very few young women like yourself who do. All women are placed on this earth filled with evil. They therefore must struggle constantly to find the paths of righteousness.
2: Why, Mr. Sleuth, you mean a girl's not to enjoy life at all? Not to have fun?
0: Frivolity, my child, is the devil's breeding ground. All his implements are there. Pleasure, impropriety, the temptation of music, dancing.
2: Oh, that's crazy. Why, there's nothing I like better than an evening of dancing.
0: You dance?
2: She didn't know what she was saying, Mr. Sleuth. Just a child. And Daisy, you know you've never been one for dancing. You never even learned how
5: to... But I did learn, Mother Ellen, while I was away. And what's so wrong about it? What's the harm in just a nice dance?
0: She lieth in wait as for a prey, and increaseth the transgressors among men.
5: I don't know what you mean. I never heard such nonsense.
0: You call Holy Scripture nonsense? So, what I prayed against is true. You are beyond salvation.
5: That's not so. I'm a good girl, I'm, and I won't have you saying that.
2: Daisy. Daisy, go into the front room.
0: It's quite all right, Mrs. Bunting. I must be going upstairs anyway. I'm used to being misunderstood, you know. People never realize that my efforts are simply for the greater good of humanity.
2: Of course, sir.
0: And that the power on high will direct my hand toward the expulsion of all evil. Beautiful words. Beautiful words.
2: Daisy. Daisy, listen to me.
5: Yes?
2: I've got to tell you about...
5: About what, Mother Ellen?
2: Nothing. I've got to go out for a while. I'll be back.

0: At that moment, Ellen had been determined to pour out her terrible suspicions. But she paused on the very brink. After all, they were still only suspicions. A sudden inspiration had come to her. That very day, a coroner's inquest was being held into the last Avenger murder. She would go there now, this very instant, and perhaps she would hear evidence to disprove all her fears about the Lodger. She must give him this last chance. If that chance should fail, then she would tell Bunting or the police. So, with the knowledge that Bunting was left in the house to look after Daisy, she boarded the underground train bound for the coroner's court. Ellen, seated at the rear of the inquest room, listened to each of the witnesses, and from one of them she found the first hope she had known for many days. This witness claimed to have seen the Avenger from her window, and the man she described in no way resembled Ellen's lodger. But in another moment, Ellen's hope was swept away. It was pointed out that the fog had been so heavy that night that the witness could not possibly have seen the murderer from her window. The next witness was a Mr. Cannot. This elderly gentleman was certain that he had not only seen but talked with the Avenger. It was in Regent's Park, he testified.
1: Only a few moments before the murder, Mr. Coroner, when I saw him. He was quite a tall man, very gaunt-looking, and carrying a handbag.
2: A handbag, you say?
1: Yes, a small, narrow one. Just such a bag, I might add, as might contain a knife.
3: A knife?
1: He had rather an eye, hesitating voice, an educated man, I should judge, but quite mad.
2: What do you mean by that?
1: Well, as he emerged from the fog, he was talking aloud to himself. And believe me, sir, he was reciting scriptures from the Bible.
0: Scriptures from the Bible. Horrified, Ellen rose from her seat, only half hearing the confusion about her.
2: Are you asking us to believe that? I would say, Mr. Cannot, that the man we're looking for would be, least of all, a religious man.
1: That's where you're in error, Mr. Coroner. The religious note is the very key to the case.
2: Very interesting. That will be all, Mr. Cannot.
1: Just a moment, sir. Don't you understand? The man you're after must be a religious maniac. That's the only explanation possible.
2: You will please step down.
0: The court was dismissing the very truth. Ellen knew that now. She could no longer keep silent. Her hand shot forth and she screamed.
3: I want to say I know.
0: On the verge of speaking, she had fainted. And then when Ellen was revived a few minutes later, she said nothing. Her brain was in too great a turmoil, her nerves too shocked. Like one in a dream, she allowed herself to be led from the courtroom. And then she made her way toward the underground. A faint, distant rumble of thunder never even reached her consciousness. And she was barely aware of the grind of the wheels as her train pulled away from the station. Then, with the force of a mighty blow, the full realization struck her. No doubt, no doubt any longer. Mr. Sleuth, her own lodger, was the murderer. He was the Avenger. The Avenger. The Avenger. The Avenger. On the street again, Ellen knew she must go at once to her neighborhood police and there pour out her terrible knowledge. But with each moving footstep, with each heavier boom of thunder from the rainstorm that was almost there, the grip of terror grew tighter and tighter about her. She moved faster, faster, if only she were in time. The first light drops of rain sprinkled her brow as she came within two streets of home. Then she was one street away. Then she saw Bunting. Sharply, like the thrust of a knife, the one fact pierced her mind. Daisy was now alone with the lodger.
4: Ellen, what is it?
3: Tell me, Bunting, where's Daisy? Where is she, I say?
4: Well, Daisy,
3: where's Daisy?
4: Well, she's at home. Why?
3: Listen to me. Try to understand. Sleuth is the Avenger.
4: What? What? What are you saying?
3: Our lodger. He's the Avenger, Bunting. Daisy's in danger.
4: Oh,
3: hurry.
4: Yes, yes. Daisy. Daisy.
3: Here we are, Bunting.
4: Daisy!
5: Daisy!
3: Daisy! Where are you? I'll look in the kitchen, Bunting. You try the sitting room. Daisy!
5: Daisy!
3: Where are you, Daisy?
5: Daisy! Daisy! Oh, yeah, let's try the bedroom.
3: Oh, she's not there. What about the dining room?
5: I looked. She's not there. She's not downstairs.
3: Then there's just his room.

0: If I forget thee, O Jerusalem, let my right hand forget her cunning. And now hear me, O Lord.
1: Dicey.
0: I have not forgotten. I am ready.
2: The knife. He's got the knife.
0: Ready to smite thine enemy. For man born of woman is born unto trouble. And I shall cleanse thy kingdom on earth. Yea, I shall show her thy wrath from heaven.
1: No! Stop!
0: Speak, O Lord.
2: Daisy.
0: I am ready. The power on high will direct the expulsion of evil. Yes, yes, O Lord. Thy servant heareth. And now...

0: He's dead. Daisy, come to me, Daisy. Oh, thank heaven.
1: Yes, thank heaven. Vengeance is mine, saith the Lord. And his word burned like a pillar of fire.

death by act of God. Thus the final entry in Scotland Yard's record of the famous Avenger case. Yet, curiously enough, there were those at the Yard who were never quite sure, never entirely convinced that Mr. Sleuth was indeed the Avenger, any more than Mrs. Belloc Lowndes, who novelized the case, was convinced. There are those who will tell you that the real Avenger, a tall man clad in black, a man almost exactly like Mr. Sleuth, left England and came to America to live in a town near yours. He would be quite old now, but it may be true. Yes, perhaps, as it is written in Holy Scripture, he did fly upon the wings of the wind to walk as a stranger in many lands. Hast thou found me, O mine enemy? Beautiful words those. Beautiful words, don't you think?

0: And so closes The Lodger, starring Robert Montgomery. Tonight's study in Suspense. Suspense is produced, edited, and directed by William Spear.
1: In everything she says about enjoying Roma wine when entertaining and with everyday meals, Miss Elsa Maxwell holds out for simplicity and common sense.
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0: Robert Montgomery appeared through the courtesy of Metro-Goldwyn-Mayer, to whose studios he has just returned, having been ordered to inactive duty after 3.5 years' service with the United States Navy. He will shortly begin work on the production, They Were Expendable. Next Thursday, same time, you will hear a radio play based on the RKO picture, The Brighton Strangler, with Mr. John Loder and Miss June Dupre as your stars of Suspense.
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14: And now, tonight's presentation of radio's outstanding theater of thrills, Suspense. Tonight, the story of two young men and a frightening dare. We call it The Game. So now, starring Sam Edwards and Gil Stratton Jr., here is tonight's suspense play, The Game. There were two of them. They stood on the corner of Main and Elm, leaning back against the wall, indolent. The summer sun warm, bringing to them the astringent odor of soft tar in the cracks of the sidewalk. It was 2 o'clock by the hands of the jeweler's clock a few doors down the street. And it was at 2 o'clock, quite innocently at first, that the dreadful game began.
15: What do you want to do, Penn?
16: I don't know. You?
15: No, I don't know.
16: I guess we could have a couple of games of ping pong. You got the dough? Mm-hmm.
15: 40 cents.
16: We could, Red.
15: I don't know. Nah, I don't feel like it.
16: Okay. Hey, we could shoot some pool.
15: What's the matter? You always want to play games. Kid stuff. Know something?
16: What?
15: I feel like getting drunk.
16: You're kidding.
15: I'm not kidding.
16: You're kidding. What do you want to get drunk for?
15: For fun.
16: Some fun.
15: My folks won't be back till later tonight.
16: Mm-mm. Not me, boy. Not me.
15: I can get hold of a bottle.
16: Not me, boy.
15: Chicken?
16: That's me.
15: Okay, so long.
16: Hey, Red. Wait a minute. You kidding? What do you want to do that for?
15: You got any better ideas what to do?
16: No, but...
15: Okay, I'll see you.
16: You know what would happen if they ever found out?
15: They won't find out. You can stay over at my house tonight. Call your folks and nobody will know.
16: Oh, it's crazy.
15: No, it isn't. Don't you ever want to do something different? We're not kids. Maybe you are. Maybe you need a couple of drinks to grow up.
16: Big man, I'm 2 weeks older than you.
15: Not up here, boy. Not up here.
16: Nuts to you.
14: And they walked slowly, carrying the idea to a white house with gray trim. A house well lived in. Empty now, but waiting. And the boys went in, upstairs, and to a room papered with ships and pennants, signs and maps. The one, Red, disappeared for a few minutes. The other tried to become interested in a book of fighting ships. He was afraid of what was to come, knowing why and not quite knowing.
16: That your father's?
15: No, the gardener hid it in the woodshed. I found it a couple of weeks ago, hid it somewhere else. Boy, I bet that fractured. How do you like it?
16: I don't care.
15: Straight?
16: Sure.
15: Water chaser?
16: What about you?
15: No water for me.
16: Same thing, then.
15: Sit down. We'll talk.
14: They drank, and they didn't like it. But they'd started the game, and they couldn't stop. A small clock with an owl front piece ticked above them, the eyes of the bird metronomically switching from side to side. A car passed occasionally, and there was a tension until the sound of tire and engine faded away. It didn't take too long for the warmth to grow and the eyes to become hot, the tongue loose.
16: Thanks.
15: Boy, not bad, huh? Feel pretty good?
16: Yeah, pretty good.
15: Boy, Elaine... Wouldn't be bad having her up here now, huh?
16: Yeah, wouldn't be bad.
15: You ever take her out?
16: A couple of times, I guess.
15: All right, huh? Neck?
16: No, not much.
15: Oh, I thought you two were like that. That's what I heard last term.
16: You kidding?
15: You know what's the matter with you, Penn?
16: What?
15: You're soft. I'm your friend, boy. I can tell you. What the other guys say. Think, you know? Guts, boy. Not all there, not enough. I'm your friend, Penny. I like you. But you gotta have guts.
16: I've got guts.
15: Not enough. And that's what all the guys think. Penn's okay, but kind of soft, you know? Chicken.
16: Yeah?
15: I'm telling you. I don't want to be a pal to a guy who's soft. You gotta be hard, be like the other guys.
16: Well, how do you figure all this? Nobody asked you. I know what I am. I know. I'm not soft, not chicken.
15: You're afraid to get drunk with me.
16: I'm getting drunk with you.
15: Because you're afraid I'd think you were chicken, that's why. That's why.
16: You're crazy.
15: I've seen you afraid, Penny. I had to explain it to the guys.
16: When? When?
15: That time we went shooting ducks with your old man's shotgun. You were chicken then.
16: You're crazy.
15: The guys thought you were. Afraid of the gun.
16: That's not chicken.
15: That's what I told them. But I'm not sure.
16: Let's forget it.
15: Uh-uh. You can't run out on that, boy. I'm your friend, Penn. I'm telling you for your own good.
16: Okay, okay. You've told me. I'm chicken, no guts. Forget it.
15: Afraid of a gun. You and me could never go hunting up in the mountains, I'll tell you that.
16: Cut it out.
15: You're a kid. You're chicken.
16: You want to fight? Is that what you want? You want to? Because if you
15: what
16: do, I...
15: for? That doesn't mean anything. Kid stuff. I got a better idea. You want to really do something that'll show, boy? That'll really show it?
16: Do what?
15: Play a game. You like games. Real easy game to learn. Nothing to it. Here. Have a drink. Sit down.
16: Game?
15: Mm-hmm. I read about it a while back. Russian roulette.
16: Never heard of it. Some kind of gambling?
15: I'll tell you. It's real easy. First, you get a gun. A revolver, Penny. Bullet gun.
16: So what?
15: You take one bullet, and you leave it in the gun, see? Then we take turns.
16: What kind of a crazy game is that?
15: We take turns pointing at our heads and pulling the trigger. If nothing happens to you, I take the gun. Spin the cylinder and point it at my head and shoot.
16: You call that a game?
15: Sure. See which one goes chicken first. You never know where the bullet is, and if you spin the cylinder and the bullet comes up on your turn, bluey.
16: That's nuts.
15: Well, in this book, it went on a long time. Then one guy got like you'd get. He was chicken and he folded up.
16: Listen, I'm sick of hearing you say that. I'm sick of it, you hear? You want to know something? You'd get chicken before me. You.
15: Oh, I wouldn't do it to you, Penn. Don't worry. It wouldn't be fair. Forget it.
16: Wait a minute now. You started this, so go ahead and finish it. Your old man got a gun? Has he?
15: Sure.
16: Okay. You want to be crazy? Okay. Go ahead. Get the gun. Go ahead. Well, go on. Get it. Let's start playing.
14: Red smiled a smile of pity. With deliberate ease, he sauntered from the room. Pin might have seen him stagger a moment as he reached the door, but Pin wasn't looking. He was noticing, for the first time, his hands lying flattened on the table, disassociated. And there was a scar on the right index finger. He got it when he cut himself 12 years before on his first borrowed scout knife. Now, the scar, a memory on a trigger finger. He didn't look up again until Red came back with the gun.
15: 38. That's the best gun. Want to hold it?
16: No.
15: I figured you wouldn't. It's okay, we'll forget it.
16: Mm-mm. Go ahead. Take out the bullets.
15: Okay. Take out 5, leave 1, huh, Penny?
16: Yeah. Take out 5, leave 1.

0: One bullet. For you or for me. Okay? Okay.
1: The gun. The gun rested, muzzle to the wall, in the center of the table bearing scratches made by a three-year-old in a forgotten moment of high experience. The boys sat opposite each other, looking down at the gun. And the gun waited.
0: You want to go first?
2: Doesn't make any difference.
0: Me neither.
2: Flip a coin.
0: Okay. Call.
2: Heads. Okay. I'll take the first shot.
1: There was a ceremony to the game then. Sportsmanship with the toss of a coin, a drink of whiskey, the glass put down, and next to come, the lifting of the gun. Pin stared at it and thought how he could best reach out to take the handle, gracefully, practically. He had never held a revolver in his life.
2: I've got to spin the cylinder?
0: Yeah. No, no, the other way. Now.
2: What's the odds the bullet comes up when I shoot?
0: I don't know. 1 in 6, I guess. I don't know.
2: Okay.
1: He was a careful boy, and so he didn't put the muzzle to his head immediately. At this point of the game, there was a numbness which did not allow for speculation of pain, mother, father. Rather, he was surprised by the weight of the gun, the physical oneness with it lying in his hand. He was afraid of it and fascinated in his fear. Red watched, his mouth open a little, eyes reddened with drinking, but bright, watchful, seeing the friend of his youth slowly raise the gun, unsteady, and awkwardly turning the barrel to his head. He wet his lips and waited.
2: Didn't go off.
0: No. How'd it feel, Pin?
2: I don't know.
0: Were you scared?
2: I guess so. I don't know.
0: You sure looked scared. Real white. I didn't think you'd do it. You took long enough.
2: You're doing a lot of talking. You scared? It's your turn.
0: Give me the gun. Boy, that's a real gun. Remember when we were kids? Cap pistols. Bet you never thought we'd be doing this.
2: No.
0: Okay. My turn. Where are you, baby? Where are you? You want to make a side bet on this one?
2: Who's going to pay me if you lose?
0: Watch, Ben. When you make up your mind to do it quick, see? Like this. Now, you sweat it out. Pretty good game, huh? I'll make you one bet, though.
2: What's that?
0: You crack before I do.
2: You're nuts.
0: A buck? A buck?
2: Sure. A buck.
1: The game had taken another turn. It presented an added incentive to win. A dollar bet that one boy would be a coward. A boy would lose his nerve, wouldn't have the guts to take another chance at blowing his brains out. Good bet, that. The room was too warm. And outside, the middle afternoon sun blazed down hot on the heavy sycamore trees, dusty and still. A 12-year-old passed by on the street, whistling tunelessly, on his way to the drugstore for a soda.
0: Go ahead. Or do you want to quit now?
2: I'll do it. Don't worry. I'm not quitting.
0: Boy, I'll say this for you. A guy who's as scared of guns as you, you're doing all right. It gets tougher now, though. It's all in the luck, you know. You lucky, Ben?
2: Yeah. I'm lucky.
0: That's good. Maybe you need another drink, huh?
2: No. I don't want any more.
0: Okay. Well?
2: Red?
0: What's the idea, huh? What are you pointing it at me for?
2: You scared?
0: No, I'm not scared.
2: Maybe we should play it this way for a while. I shoot at you and you shoot at me.
0: That's not the game.
2: Why not? Same thing.
0: No. That'd be like murder. You want to play, you play it right.
2: Who says the way we've been playing is right?
0: Oh, I get it. You're trying to get out of taking your next shot.
2: I'm asking you, who says the way we're playing is right?
0: Listen, will you quit pointing it at me?
2: What difference does it make? Just tell me that.
0: It's the difference. We're playing Russian roulette. That's the difference. If you want to quit, say so.
2: I'm not quitting.
0: Okay, then. Take your shot.
1: It was a thing to be well considered on the part of Red. The present abstract quality of self-destruction was one thing. But a gun pointed at him, gun held in another hand, this was not a game of his choosing, and he would have no part of it. Suddenly he knew himself to be sober, terribly sober. And because of this and the fact that the game had mushroomed beyond his understanding, there was no stopping the play. He knew that Pin was sober too. And as from a great distance, he saw his friend raise the gun, but steadily this time, pressure whitening the index finger, the muzzle touching just at a pulsing vein he had noticed in Pin's temple.
0: You're a lucky guy.
2: Yeah.
0: I'm lucky too.
2: You better be.
0: My turn now. My turn. Why didn't he quit? He's never had guts. Why didn't he quit? Maybe he's so drunk he hasn't got the sense. No, he's not drunk. Why didn't he quit? It's my turn. I gotta do it. He'd tell everyone if I didn't. He'd tell them all and they'd laugh. I don't know. It feels like the bullet might be coming up. Not yet, Ben. Not yet. I gotta smile like I was enjoying it. This'll be something to tell our kids, huh, Ben?
2: Yeah, sure will. How long are you gonna take?
0: What's the matter, make you nervous?
2: Why should I be nervous? It's your shot.
0: Okay, then, shut up, huh?
2: He's scared. Red's scared. He doesn't want to do it. I'm not the only one. All this big talk. He's no more than me. All that big talk. Look at him. He's scared.
1: It was at that moment that Pin discovered this truth. That he knew he wanted to. He could quit the game. And as he looked at Red, he became aware of a great anger. That had no direction, no apparent reason, but it filled him and made him strong.
2: Let's quit, Red.
0: You're crazy.
2: I want to quit.
0: Nuts to you. It's my shot.
2: I don't care. We're quitting.
0: You quit when it's your shot. I'll take care of myself.
2: I'm telling you, Red. Put the gun down.
0: Drop dead.
2: Put it down.
0: You're chicken.
2: Yeah? Chicken!

0: You better answer the phone.
1: Hello? Oh, hello, Mom. Oh, fine. No, I'm with Penn. No, I'm fine. Oh, out of breath. We've been playing. Kind of rough, I guess. Oh, sure, Mom. Everything's fine. Okay. Okay, Mom. Sure, Mom. So long.
2: Red stood by the telephone for a long time, and he cried as he hadn't cried for a long time. Pin stayed in the room. He felt it too, in his throat, the thickness, the tight-held tears. Neither boy knew what it was or why. And then after a while, it was calm again. Red came back in.
1: That was Mom.
0: Oh?
1: She said we could go to the tavern for dinner if you like. Charge it.
0: That'd be okay, Red. Swell.
1: Yeah. Guess we better clean up, huh?
0: Guess we better.
2: They cleaned up, not saying much to each other. They felt very close and were not able to express their closeness. Then there was a last thing to do and the last part of the game to be played. They had to know. So they walked to the edge of the town into a shallow ravine. Red took the gun from his pocket. He still had the shot. He'd never fired it himself. He aimed at a half-burned tree stump some 30 yards away and slowly began to squeeze the trigger.

Suspense. In which Sam Edwards and Gil Stratton Jr. starred in tonight's presentation of The Game. Next Tuesday, the story of a rehearsal and the performance of murder. We call it The Cellar. That's next week on Suspense.

Suspense is produced and directed by Anthony Ellis, who wrote tonight's play. The music was composed by Leith Stevens and Lucian Morrowick and conducted by Wilbur Hatch. Featured in the cast was Mr. John Daner. This is the CBS Radio Network.

0: And now, tonight's presentation of radio's outstanding theater of thrills, Suspense. Tonight, the story of a little girl and the terror in a vacant lot. We call it The Screaming Woman. So now, starring Sherry Jackson, here is tonight's suspense play, The Screaming Woman.
1: I'm Margaret Leary, and I got to tell you how it happened. It was Thanksgiving Day, and it was nice and sunshiny, almost like summer except cooler. Mama was cooking the turkey, and I was watching. And Mama said to me,
2: "Oh, good heavens, I forgot. Your Aunt Betty's made some cranberry relish for us. Run over and get it, Margaret, so her feelings aren't hurt. And hurry, dear, this turkey's done to a turn."
1: So I ran to Aunt Betty's, and on the way back I took a shortcut through Mr. Kelly's lot. It's a swell place to play Indians and cowboys, or explorer, or hunting for treasure, because trucks dump all kinds of stuff there. Loads of dirt and junk, and even big things like old cars and big pipes and chunks of concrete. Well, this day, coming back from Aunt Betty's, I saw that a lot of new junk and dirt had been dumped there since Saturday. They even covered up a swell big concrete pipe that us kids called our fort. Covered it clear up. Well, I was looking around to see where it used to be, when all of a sudden... the sound was coming up out of the ground. A woman was buried under the junk and dirt and glass, and she was screaming all wild and horrible for someone to dig her out. I started to run. I fell down and got up and ran some more. It was an awful, awful long way to our house that day. Mama, Mama!
2: Margaret!
1: Mama, Mama!
2: Margaret, haven't I told you not to slam the door? Oh, is that the relish?
1: Listen, Mama, there's a screaming woman in the lot.
2: Wash your hands, Margaret.
1: She was screaming and screaming and screaming. Mama, Mama, listen to me. We got to dig her out. She's buried under tons and tons of dirt.
2: Well, I'm sure she can wait till after dinner. Oh, honestly, next year, I swear I'm going to buy a bigger platter.
1: Mama, don't you believe me. You got to believe me.
2: Oh, look, honey, I've got a million things to do. Oh, good gosh, look at you. How'd you get your knees so dirty?
1: Well, running back from the lot,
2: well, never mind. Scoot and tell your dad we're about to eat. He's in the front room reading his paper.
1: Dad! Oh, Dad, I got to tell you something.
3: Hmm? Getting hungry, baby?
1: Dad, there's a screaming woman in the lot.
3: I never knew a woman who didn't.
1: We gotta get picks and shovels and dig her up. Dad!
3: Oh, I don't feel much like an archaeologist today, Margaret. Can't think of anything but food. Let's have an expedition next Sunday and dig her up.
1: We can't wait that long. Dad, you'll die if we don't do it now.
3: Calm down now.
1: Dad, please!
3: Listen, dear. After our Thanksgiving dinner, I'll come out and listen to your screaming woman. How's that?
1: No, now, Dad. Maybe she'll die if you don't come out now. You've got to come now.
3: Margaret.
1: If you believe me, you wouldn't wait.
3: Margaret, listen.
1: You never believe me. Mama doesn't believe me. Nobody believes me.
3: Margaret, quiet down right this minute. Or I not only won't go with you, but you'll go to your room and stay. And without your Thanksgiving dinner. Now, is that clear?
1: Yes, sir. It's clear.
3: Margaret, you heard Mother. Don't gobble.
1: But, Dad, we gotta hurry.
3: My dear young lady, this is Thanksgiving dinner, an occasion when we do not hurry.
1: Oh, please, please,
3: listen,
1: Dad.
3: If you pester me any more, if you mention her again, this screaming what's-us, I won't go out with you to hear her recital at all. Now, is that understood?
1: Yes, sir. It's understood.
3: Well, now that I can be thankful for a full stomach... I guess we should consider what other things we have to be thankful for.
2: Well, we're all healthy.
3: And I'm thankful for my big daughter. Right, baby?
1: Yes, Dad.
3: And for my loving wife, who is still the most romantic woman I know.
2: Oh, silly.
3: I'm thankful I didn't marry somebody else.
2: Well, you nearly married Dora Lampell. You even gave her a ring.
3: Oh, that never meant a thing. No, you've only had one serious competitor since we were all kids.
2: Oh, who?
3: Helen Nesbitt.
2: Oh.
3: Yeah, Helen was my first love. When she was about as old as Margaret, I gave her a present one Christmas, and she gave me one. I still have it.
2: That paperweight on your desk.
3: Yeah. It's funny how we hang on to things that were important when we were kids.
1: Dad.
3: Now, just a little longer, Margaret.
1: Oh, Dad, please.
2: Oh, go on, dear. You'd better take her out to the lot before she collapses.
3: Okay. Come on, Margaret. Let's hear this wailing banshee of yours. Now, just where is this screaming woman of yours? Lead me to her.
1: Over here, where our fort used to be.
3: The fort?
1: The big concrete pipe. It's all covered up now.
3: Kelly is really getting this lot filled in. All right, where's the lady?
1: Right about here, Dad. Listen.
3: Don't hear a thing, except the wind. You better button your sweater, Margaret.
1: Shh! Listen.
3: No, it's the trolley over on Aspen Street.
1: Hey there! Screaming woman! Hey!
3: I'm afraid your screaming woman's let you down.
1: But she was here, Dad. Right under where they've dumped all this dirt. I heard her screaming and screaming and screaming like she was underneath in the fort. Somebody's dumped tons and tons right on top of our fort.
3: Oh, well, it's too bad they buried your fort, dear. I saw two of Kelly's big trucks here last evening, and there was a dump truck in here this morning, too.
1: It isn't because they covered the fort.
3: It must be your screaming woman doesn't like grown-ups. Only delivers her solo for kids.
1: Maybe she can't scream anymore.
3: Well, I'm going to back... Take a nap now. Let my dinner settle.
1: Aren't you going to help me, dear?
3: Don't you think this is a sort of silly game?
1: It's not a game.
3: All right. All right, dear, but don't stay too long. Mama probably would like some help with those dishes.
1: Dad! Dad! Oh, I know I heard her scream. I know it. Oh, darn, darn, darn. You are there. Hey, screaming woman. Why didn't you scream before? Why didn't you scream so Daddy could hear you? Oh, just don't scream for me.

0: she's screaming again. Right after you left, she started to scream. You've got to come back.
1: Oh, there now, Margaret. Come here. Come here. Let me feel your head.
0: Please, Daddy. Please.
1: Oh,
0: please.
1: You've got a fever.
0: Please,
1: now, you're
0: Daddy.
1: Going to lie down, young lady.
0: We can't leave her down there, Dad. We can't.
1: Now, come along in your room.
0: It's awful, Dad. It's awful for her to be screaming and screaming and nobody listening or caring.
1: Margaret.
0: She'll choke when there isn't any more air and then she'll die.
1: You're going to lie down the rest of the afternoon before you make yourself sick.
0: No, I've got to dig her up. I've got to go back.
1: It's all those comic books you've read, darling. Now, I forbid you to leave the house. Close your eyes and take a nap like a good little girl.
0: What am I going to do? What am I going to do?
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1: After a while, I stopped crying. I had to get back to the lot where that woman was screaming, but I was locked in. So I tied a sheet to the bed and let it out the window and shinnied down to the ground. Then I ran to the garage and got shovels and ran to the empty lot. The sun was almost down and it was getting cold. I started to dig fast.
2: Hi, Maggie.
1: It was Dippy Smith. He goes to my school.
2: What you digging for?
1: For a screaming woman. She's down on the ground, and I'm going to dig her up. You can help me dig, Dippy. There's an extra shovel.
2: I don't hear nothing.
1: Well, listen. Just listen.
2: No, I don't hear nothing.
1: Well, just wait. You will. Hey. There. There, did you hear it?
2: Hey, that's okay. Do it again.
1: Do what again?
2: The scream. Do it again. Go on. I'll give you this Aggie if you teach me to do it. Hot dog! Did you get that ventriloquist book for a dime from the magic company? You got one of those tin things in your mouth?
1: I won't tell you unless you help me dig.
2: Okay, swell. Give me the shovel.
1: And you gotta dig fast, like this.
2: Boy, you think she was right under our feet. Oh, you're wonderful, Maggie. What's the screaming woman's name? Made up a name for her yet?
1: Oh, sure. Her name's Shirley Miller, and she's a rich old lady, 160 years old, and she was buried by a crook named Spike. Come on, Dippy, dig!

0: tired. I think I'll go home.
1: Tippy, there really is a woman buried there.
0: Oh, sure.
1: Don't you believe me? I wasn't throwing my voice. Honest, I wasn't, Tippy.
0: Hey, you couldn't talk and scream together. There really is a woman here.
1: That's what I told you.
0: Come on, let's dig.
1: How's she breathing, do you think? I think she's in the floor. Remember?
0: Sure, that's where she is. Five or six of us kids could get in it, so it's big enough.
2: Hey, what do you kids think you're doing?
1: Oh, hello, Mr. Kelly.
2: I'm tired of chasing you out of this lot. If one of you get hurt, maybe your folks would sue me.
1: But, Mr. Kelly, there's a woman screaming.
2: You kids beat it, you hear?
1: Yes, sir. But listen, Mr. Kelly, don't you hear? There.
2: I don't hear anything, and neither do you. Now, beat it.
0: Come on, Maggie.
1: Oh, Mr. Kelly, somebody's got to dig her
2: don't
1: up.
2: Don't argue with me or I'll phone your folks. This is my property. Do I have to put up a fence? Why should I spend money to keep people off my property by putting up a fence?
1: Tippy, it's him. He's the one. Huh? He murdered Mrs. Kelly. He hit her on the head and stuck her in the fort and dumped loads of dirt on top. But she wasn't dead. She came too. Well, you saw him. He stood right there when she screamed and wouldn't pay any attention.
0: Hey, that's right. He stood right there and lied to us. What do we do, Maggie?
1: There's only one thing to do. We'll phone the police and tell them to come and arrest Mr. Kelly.

0: Oh, yes? Officer?
1: You, Mr. Kelly?
0: Yes, sir. Well, what can I do for you?
1: Is Mrs. Kelly at home this evening?
0: Why, sure.
1: May I see her, sir?
0: Why, sure. Hey, Anna! What's up?
1: Well, we got a call. Oh, good evening, ma'am.
2: What is it, officer?
1: Well, I'm sorry, folks. We got a call that Mrs. Kelly was buried alive in some empty lot.
2: What?
1: It sounded like some kid calling, but we had to make sure. We always check.
2: Oh, I can't understand.
3: Kids, those!

0: Boy, if Kelly telephones my dad, I'll get a licking.
1: What'll we do about the screaming woman?
0: Oh, to heck with her. I'm not going near that lot again.
1: Wait a minute, Dippy. I know why he didn't hear the screams. Kelly's sort of deaf. Mama says he's hard of hearing.
0: Well, he heard us, didn't he? He heard the cop.
1: He reads people's lips, but he couldn't hear the screaming woman because he couldn't see her. Dippy, come on. We gotta go dig some more.
0: No, sir.
1: We got to.
0: We're in a pack of trouble because of your old darn old screaming woman. I'm not gonna get in any more trouble. No, sir. So long, Maggie.
1: And he went off and left me all alone. It was dark now, and Dad would be hunting for me. If he found me, I'd get a licking and be put to bed, and then nobody would help the screaming woman at all. There was only one last thing to do, to go all over the neighborhood from house to house and find out who was missing. So I rang bells and knocked, but everybody was home, and I was about to give up when I came to the Nesbitt's house. The house was quiet, like nobody was home. I saw a dim, spooky light inside somewhere. So I just kept knocking and knocking and knocking.
2: What do you want?
1: Nothing, Mr. Nesbitt. I want to see Mrs. Nesbitt.
2: She's not here. She's going to the store.
1: Oh. Then she ought to be back pretty quick. I'll come in and wait.
2: Hey, wait a minute.
1: I'll just sit down here and wait. I sure like a rocking chair. Don't mind me. Go right ahead doing whatever you were doing, Mr. Nesbitt.
2: I wasn't doing anything.
1: Oh. It looks like you were packing or something with all those boxes and trunks around. Going away?
2: No. Mrs. Nesbitt's been sorting things out, getting rid of a lot of stuff.
1: Oh. Burning it up in the fireplace.
2: Oh, yeah. That's right.
1: Dad always burns our junk out in the alley. Cloth smells awful when it burns. I think
2: Look, kid. Helen may have gone on from the store to visit a friend.
1: Well, if she doesn't come soon, I'll leave.
2: Yeah, and I'll tell her you were here. What did you want to see her about?
1: Oh, nothing much. Hey, that's too bad.
2: What?
1: I guess you lost the key to that box. You had to break the lock.
2: It was broken already. I bet your folks don't know where you are, kid.
1: No, sir. They think I'm in bed. What friend did Mrs. Nesbitt go visit?
2: I don't know. Look, kid, I ought to tell you. She won't be back tonight.
1: Oh?
2: No. She went to the store, like I said, but she was going from there over to Beechwood to visit her mother. On the bus. She'll be gone 2 or 3 days.
1: Oh, that's a shame.
2: Why?
1: Mama was expecting Mrs. Nesbitt to come over tomorrow, maybe to sew.
2: You better not tell your mother. You see, it's a kind of a secret about Helen going away. She doesn't want people to know for a while.
1: Oh.
2: You know how to keep a secret, kid.
1: I guess so.
2: I'll give you something for not telling. I'll give you a reward now. Let's see here. All right, here's something for a kid. A doll.
1: A doll?
2: Yeah. Helen was going to give it to you. I heard her say when she was sorting this stuff. I'll give this to the little Leary girl.
1: That's funny. Mrs. Nesbitt always calls me Margaret.
2: Sure. That's what she said. Margaret. Yeah, you see, it's quite a doll. Old-fashioned. It's made of leather and the face is China or something. You see?
1: Uh-huh. Thank you, Mr. Nesbitt.
2: It's a reward for not saying anything about Helen being gone, you understand? Now, come on. I'll step on the porch light.
1: Mr. Nesbitt, I saw your dump truck in the lot this morning.
2: What do you mean? Were you in the lot this morning?
1: No, I was home. I looked out the window. Please, Mr. Nesbitt, let go of my arm.
2: You been playing out there today? Answer me.
1: Don't! That hurts. I wasn't playing. It's no fun now with the fort covered up and...
2: The fort? What's that?
1: Nothing. Nothing, Mr. Nesbitt.
2: Tell me what you're talking about.
1: Nothing but that old concrete pipe.
2: You know something. That's why you came here. You've been snooping around that lot and you found out something. What do you know?
1: I don't know anything. Let me go.
3: Hey, come back. Come back, kid. I'll give you something else. I'll give you something else. Come back here. Come back.
1: Mr. Nesbitt yelled because I kicked him and bit his hand. Then I ran, but I heard him run after me. It was dark and quiet and scary on the street, and more scary out there in the lot. I ran straight across the place where I'd heard the screaming, and it was so quiet. And all of a sudden, there was a man in the lot right in front of me.
4: Margaret, stop.
1: Oh, Dad.
4: Margaret, where have you been? Do you have any idea how your mama's worried? Do you know how late it is?
1: Dad, he's after me.
4: We've been up Mr. and down Nesbitt. Alleys and clear down to Clark Street. I was about to call the police.
1: The screaming woman. It's Mrs. Nesbitt who's down there.
4: I'm going to give you a good licking.
1: Mr. Nesbitt killed her, and now he wants to kill me.
4: I've had all of this idiotic talk I can stand.
1: It's true. He said she's gone away, and he was burning her things. You've got to believe.
4: Margaret, that's enough. Now stop it right now. What have you got there? Where did you get that doll?
1: Mr. Nesbitt.
5: Why, I gave it to her, Leary. Kid stopped by the house, and I remembered Helen said she wanted to throw it away.
4: Helen said to throw it away?
1: He's lying, Dad. He gave it to me so I wouldn't tell about her. It was locked up in a box. He didn't have a key. He broke it open.
5: She's a high-strung kid, Leary. All the stuff she was telling me.
1: He's lying, Dad.
4: Why are you lying, Charlie?
3: Lying? Well, how do you get that?
4: Helen was going to give it to Margaret on her birthday. She told me so. It was a present I gave her a long time ago. She wouldn't have thrown it away any more than I'd thrown away the paperweight she gave me. Why are you lying, Charlie?
3: I'm not. Don't look at me like that, Leary. As God is my witness.
1: It's her, Dad. It's the screaming woman.
4: As God is your witness.
3: No! Leary! No!
4: Please. Margaret, run to the house. Phone the police and tell them to hurry. Tell them we've got to dig.

0: Dippy. Everything's fine. Everything's worked out keen. The screaming woman isn't screaming anymore. They got a lot of people down there digging her up.
1: Hey, swell! Hot dog!
0: And you know what else, Dippy? They uncovered our fort again. And now we'll be able to get the kids and play in it tomorrow.

Suspense, in which Sherry Jackson starred in The Screaming Woman by Ray Bradbury. Next week, the story of a man who tries to escape his past and is faced with no future. We call it Nobody Ever Quits. That's next week on Suspense.

Suspense is produced and transcribed by Anthony Ellis. Adaptation was by Sylvia Richards. The music was composed by Lucian Marwick and conducted by Wilbur Hatch. 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

0: What did you want to see me for?
1: Oh, Chris. Come in. Sit down. Did you get to hear the show Sunday?
0: I don't like to listen to the show.
1: No, why not?
0: Because I don't, that's all.
1: Hey, Mr. Goodwin. I put some zip in that closing scene. I want you to hear it. Got the playback ready. Now, hand me that record marked part two, will you? Thanks. I don't know, Chris. I don't make you come to rehearsals. You don't have to sit in the control room all day. The least you can do is listen to the show at home. Well, listen to this now.
2: George. Honest, I didn't mean it, George.
1: Get this, Chris. Get this.
3: Do you mean to say that you didn't really mean it when you told my brother you didn't love him? You forget, Doris, that I heard you every word while I was hiding behind the Davenport the night my mother was here.
2: George, I beg you, don't do this thing. Put down the gun, George.
3: Oh, this is only what you deserve. You tricked me for the last time, Doris. You tricked me for the last time.
0: What did you change it for? What was wrong with the ending the way it was? Why did you change
1: it? Now, just take it easy, Chris. I'll tell you why I changed it. Because it was wordy and repetitious. It didn't tell the story. The boys upstairs...
0: The boys upstairs. Yeah, that's just what I thought. The boys upstairs. They do everything but breathe for you. Did it ever occur to you that maybe people are wordy and repetitious?
1: Chris, I'm trying to tell you the scene the way you wrote it
0: just didn't play. Yeah, that's right. All the trade cliches, drag them out. It didn't live. It didn't play. It didn't make the right goosebumps come out on your left elbow. How did you ever get into this business? Whoever let you into a radio studio?
1: I'll tell you what's wrong with you. What you need is a good psychiatrist.
0: Don't you tell me I need a psychiatrist.
1: Let go of me. I said let go. Why, you're nuts.
0: Now, you listen to me, you. For 2 years now, I've turned out a murder a week for you, week in and week out. A murder a week. I eat murder, I talk murder, I dream murder. And for what? Every time I turn in a decent script, you chop the heart out of it.
1: Your contract's up next week, Chris. You've got only one more script to do. Well, write it and get out.
0: You get better than a script. You'll get everything you deserve. I'm going to show you what a real murder sounds like. I'm going to show you if I have to kill you to do it.

Good evening. This is a recording of an actual murder. The first, as far as I know. Not written, not rehearsed, but well planned. It is respectfully dedicated to Mr. Ken Avery, editor and producer of the radio program Murder, Please. This is my last show, Mr. Avery. I'm delivering it to you in its entirety. Cast, music, everything. The events and persons are absolutely real. It's going to be a great show, Mr. Avery. You'll hear everything but the climax. I'm speaking into a microphone concealed in my desk, concealed with the other recording equipment I've rented for the occasion. The music you hear is coming from a high-fidelity phonograph at my side. This program is produced, edited, directed, narrated, engineered, and plotted by Christopher Turner, whose only claim to immortality is this single half hour. And now, Mr. Avery, the leading characters in order of appearance. The murderer, Christopher Turner. The catalytic agent, your daughter, Lois. The victim, yourself. And now, please to begin. Murder, Please.

0: Hello, Ken. This is Chris.
1: Oh, now
0: I hate to
1: Chris.
0: Bother you at home, but I wanted to apologize for the way I acted. Could you drop over to my office right away?
1: Sorry, Chris. No go. I put up with your little insanities for 2 years now. Temper tantrums, insults, coming in stewed to the gills. 2 years of that was plenty.
0: I see. You won't change your mind?
1: Not a chance. Maybe you can find somebody more patient than I am. Good luck.
0: Thanks, Ken. Thanks a lot. Lovely opening scene, Mr. Avery. Thank you. You did exactly what I wanted you to do. You just threw away your last chance to save your life. Good work, an excellent performance. Well, if you won't come up to my office by invitation, which I suspected you wouldn't, there's still another way. The telephone book. Listen, Mr. Avery. The sound of the flipping pages. Your daughter's phone number. Yeah, here we are.

0: Hello, Lois. It's been a long time. Bet you don't even know who this is.
1: I don't recognize the voice.
0: This is Christopher Turner.
1: Oh, sure, Mr. Turner. How are you?
0: Fine, just fine. Well, how do you like living alone?
1: It's all right, I guess.
0: Rather be living with the folks?
1: No. It's kind of independent this way.
0: Yeah. How's the writing coming?
1: Oh, not so good, Mr. Turner. I've written 5 scripts so far, and every one of them has been rejected. I don't know what's the matter.
0: Well, the reason I called was your dad and I had a talk this afternoon about you. He thought maybe I could pass on a few tips.
1: Oh, I wouldn't want to bother you.
0: Oh, now, this isn't an obligation on my part, Lois. I like to help young people. Say, what are you doing this evening?
1: Well...
0: You see, here's the point, Lois. This is the only free night I'll have this week. Things are sort of piling up. And maybe you're doing some little thing with your writing that I could straighten out in an evening.
1: Well, all right, Mr. Turner.
0: Good. You know where my office is?
1: I don't think so.
0: It's right across from the broadcasting studios, the Brown Building, room 208.
1: I'll be right over.
0: Fine. And bring your scripts with you, huh?
1: I will. I certainly appreciate this.
0: Not at all. Bye.
1: Bye.
0: I'll be right over and bring your scripts with you. I certainly appreciate this. Not at all. You see, that's how people talk, Mr. Avery. Let's see, what else? Oh, yes, sound. Drawer opens. Gun taken out. Click of breech. Whirl of chamber. Bullets inserted in chamber. 3, 4, 5, and 6. Gun in drawer. Drawer closed. And now we must wait. And you see, Mr. Avery? Fate is a better dramatist than either of them. Just when things start getting dull, the phone rings. Hello.
2: Hello, Chris. Hank.
0: Oh, what's up?
2: I tried your place all night. I tried your sister's place. Finally, I called your office. I wouldn't let myself believe it, but here you are, slaving away for old man Avery again. Say, when are you going to tell him to go take a flying leap?
0: I did that just today.
2: No kidding?
0: Yes.
2: Well, congratulations. From here on in, nothing but bigger and better things.
0: Yeah.
2: Say, there's a rip-roaring poker game going on over here. Just room for one more sucker. What do you say?
0: No, I can't tonight. I'm doing my last show.
2: Oh, forget it for one night. Why don't you? Live a little.
0: Thanks, Hank, but I can't.
2: I'm coming over and get you away from that typewriter if I have to use force.
0: No, I can't, Hank. The show's Sunday.
2: Look, I got a script due tomorrow. You don't see me knocking myself out. Let him wait.
0: Listen, Hank, you can't come over here. Don't you get it?
2: Oh, I'm sorry, Chris. Honest. If I'd suspected. Sure thing. Well, take it easy. Call me for lunch or something.
0: You bet.
2: Sorry, boy. Bye.
0: Bye. Whew, that was close. Good scene, though. Lois Avery has just driven up in front of the building. She's getting out of the car, carrying her scripts. She wears a cardigan sweater, tweed skirt, flat shoes. She's young, she's very pretty. A girl with everything to live for. Now she's disappeared into the building. In a moment, she'll knock on my door. And then you'll see for yourself how youth resists the threat of death. And this, Mr. Avery, would be the proper dramatic moment to end Act One.

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0: Act Two. This is Christopher Turner once again, Mr. Avery, bringing you by transcription the first recording of an actual murder ever made specifically for broadcast. The setting? My office. The music? Recorded. The time? Night. The victim? Yourself. Your daughter has just entered the building. And so concludes the usual resume with which we begin the second act of every Murder Please program. I hear footsteps in the hall. Your cue, Lois. Sound, knock on door. Come in. Hi, Lois. Come on in.
1: Thanks. I brought the scripts with me.
0: Wonderful, wonderful. Sit down.
1: I hope I'm not putting you out. I always tell Dad to stop imposing on my behalf, but I guess he'll never learn.
0: Now, look, you're here because I want you here, and for no other reason. Cigarette?
1: No, thanks. This is a nice office.
0: It serves. Just a hole in the wall, but quiet, nothing fancy.
1: I like it.
0: Well, how long have you been scribbling?
1: 6 months, Mr. Turner.
0: Let's just make it Chris. Huh? What sort of things?
1: Murder, mostly. Somebody told me that's what sells best.
0: True, true. Well, let's just start talking about murder. Maybe something interesting will come out. Question number one. Why do you think people kill?
1: Oh, lots of reasons, I guess. Money. Love. Revenge.
0: Mm-mm, not really. Only for survival. They kill for money only when money means life. Their idea of life. They only kill for love when life depends upon that love. They only kill for revenge when life is intolerable without it. You see?
1: That's very interesting.
0: Could you kill?
1: I don't think so.
0: Well, maybe you could. Here. See?
1: A gun.
0: And loaded.
1: Please put it away.
0: Take it.
1: No, I'd rather not.
0: It's very obedient. It won't fire unless you press the trigger. Take it. That's it. Now point it at me.
1: Please, I...
0: Think now, think. One touch of your finger and you kill me. One little touch. A very delicate instrument to trigger. There's a sense of power there. You feel it?
1: I'm afraid.
0: Fear, yes, but exhilaration, too. Like the second drink.
1: I feel it, yes.
0: Yeah. All right, you can give it back to me now. Well, so much for the murderer. Now, what about the victim? Afraid of death?
1: Sometimes.
0: What is death to you?
1: Death?
0: Mm-hmm.
1: I don't know.
0: No idea?
1: Emptiness? Blackness? Nothing?
0: Is that so terrible?
1: Yes, because you really don't know.
0: Like the dark.
1: That's it.
0: Do you know any more about death than you do about me?
1: You?
0: Yeah.
1: Well, I know you work for Dad.
0: Yes, but you've never even spent 1 hour with me. Once at lunch, you and your father sat down with me, yet you come up here alone. How do you know you can trust me?
1: I suppose I don't, really.
0: Look at this.
1: Please put it down. It makes me terribly nervous.
0: Do you have any money?
1: A little.
0: How much?
1: $10, maybe, some change.
0: Give it to me.
1: Here.
0: Why did you give me the money?
1: Because you asked me for it.
0: No, because you were hoping I'd put down the gun. And if I'd said, a kiss, one kiss, and I'll put down the gun, what would you do?
1: I suppose I'd give...
0: But a kiss, that would be harder to give, wouldn't it?
1: Yes.
0: Kiss me.
1: There.
0: Thank you.
1: Now put down the gun. Please. I know it's a lesson in writing and all that, but it scares me.
0: No.
1: But you said you would.
0: I said nothing of the kind. And if I had said it, you'd have been foolish to believe me. You can't trust a man with a gun. You feel helpless, don't you?
1: Yes.
0: While you could give me money, there was hope. While you could give me love, there was hope. But if all I wanted was revenge, there'd be nothing you could do to save yourself.
1: Nothing.
0: And if I told you that right now, right this moment, I'm going to pull this trigger and blow you to bits, tell me, what would you say?
1: I try to talk you out of it.
0: What would you say?
1: I wouldn't know what to say.
0: Then I'd shoot.
1: I'd tell you about the electric chair.
0: Very little threat to a man about to kill. Later, maybe, when he's running away, then he'd think about consequences, but not now. Now it's only kill. Now, what else? What else would you say?
1: I'd beg him.
0: He wouldn't listen.
1: I'd plead with him. I'd say, please don't kill me.
0: And if he still wouldn't listen?
1: Then I'd die.

0: Hello.
1: Bet you don't know who this is.
0: I can't place the voice.
1: Try.
0: I haven't the slightest idea.
1: Remember San Francisco and the Italian pizza and the cigarette holder?
0: Vaguely. Who is this? I hate guessing games.
1: Harriet.
0: I know at least 18 Harriets. Harriet who?
1: Crawford.
0: Oh.
1: I just came in. I thought maybe you could meet me for a drink. I don't know a single solitary soul in town.
0: How did you happen to call here?
1: Oh, I shouldn't tell, I suppose, but Hank said you were working late at the office.
0: Hank, huh?
1: He gave me the number and said to be sure to call.
0: Bless his heart.
1: What was that?
0: I said, bless his heart.
1: Yeah. Well, I'll call you tomorrow.
0: Yeah, you do that.
1: Well, bye.
2: Guess I'd better get going.
0: Why? We're not even started yet.
2: Well, if you don't put down that gun, I'm going. I don't like it.
0: Sit down. I want to tell you a story.
2: Now, listen.
0: Please. Please sit down. Now, this is just a sample plot. You can have it if you want it. It's about a writer who had great novels in him, great plays. But he was broke. So, for the sake of a place to stay and a meal to eat, he started turning out radio mysteries. He turned them out until every drop of originality was squeezed out of him. And all the greatness he might have been ate into him because he'd leave nothing to the world, nothing but scripts to be swept up by studio janitors after the broadcast. Well, the writer made his decision one day. He'd do a last radio play. A radio play with an actual murder, the only chance he had for permanent survival. And he selected as his victim the man who had ground him into the dust. He selected his editor and producer, Ken Avery.
2: Please.
0: I like you. I like you very much. I wish this could be happening to almost anyone but you. Get to the phone.
2: What?
0: The telephone.
2: What for?
0: You're going to call your father.
2: No. No, I won't do it.
0: You'll call your father and you'll tell him to come up to my office. Now, pick up the receiver. No, wait. I'll do it. Now, take the phone. Tell him. It's ringing. Take it.
3: Hello. Hello.
2: Dad?
3: What are you calling this time of night for? Something the matter?
2: No, nothing.
0: You want him to take you home. You don't feel well.
3: Lois, something's the matter. Where are you? You home?
2: No, I'm at Mr. Turner's.
3: Turner's? His apartment?
2: His office. I don't feel very well.
0: Come and take me home.
2: Come and take me home. I don't feel well.
0: Here, give me the phone. Hello, Ken.
3: Yes, Chris?
0: Yeah, Lois came up tonight to discuss some scripts she wrote, but she doesn't feel very well. You'd better come and get her.
3: I'll be right over.
0: Sit down. We haven't got very long to wait. 20 minutes have gone by. I hear the steps in the hall. The sure, plodding steps of her father, Mr. Ken Avery. The climax, ladies and gentlemen, of the listening audience I address to you. Mr. Avery will never hear this portion of the entertainment. Come in.
4: Lois, are you? Well, what is this?
0: Sit down. There's a chair reserved for you.
4: Lois, what's been going on here?
0: Tell him, Lois.
2: He's going to kill you. He's going to kill both of us.
0: Close the door.
4: Oh, Chris, put that thing down. Somebody's liable to get hurt. What's the matter with you? Drinking again?
0: Nothing to drink. Very sober. Sit down.
4: Chris, are you crazy?
0: Good line. Perfectly in character. The inane cliche from the mouth of the great producer. You see, Ken, everything is being recorded right now. Your voice, Lois's, mine. Sit down.
4: Recorded for what?
0: For posterity, for the show next week. You'll have the honor of appearing on your own program as the murder victim. Here, let me show you. Right here in the desk. You see, it's a recording machine. I've stopwatched every second. It's been running exactly 25 minutes. You always made it a rule to plan the climax for 26:30 so you could have room for a final commercial. Well, that's just what I'm doing. According to my timing, you have about 1 minute and 30 seconds to live.
4: All right, Chris, that's enough of the phony dramatics. Now give me that thing before somebody gets hurt.
0: Stand back. I wouldn't want to mistime the climax of the show.
4: This won't make a show.
0: You won't have much editorial power, Mr. Avery, after a few seconds.
4: There's the agency. They wouldn't put this thing on the air.
0: No, why not?
4: You planned to kill me.
0: From the beginning.
4: There's the trouble right there, Chris. There's no twist.
0: Oh, yes, the twist.
4: Right, the surprise ending. You told the audience to expect the murder to be successful. But our shows have to have some kind of surprise for the audience, Chris. You know that. Where's the twist?
0: Still the editor, right to death's door. All right, Ken, perhaps you can provide the surprise ending that's going to save your life.
4: I don't have to.
0: No?
4: You provided the twist yourself, but you didn't know it. And yet the twist was part of the story all the time.
0: Where, Mr. Editor Avery?
4: You, Chris, you're the twist.
0: Me?
4: That's right. You're a flop, Chris. You're so used to dreaming on paper you can't live anymore. You wrote about love because you never had it. You wrote about fortunes and you're still two bits. You wrote about murder, but you haven't got the guts to pull the trigger. Now, give me that gun.
0: You think I won't shoot?
4: I know you won't. Give me that gun, you hack.
0: What did you say?
4: I said you were a hack. Now, give me that gun.
0: Stay away.
4: Give me that gun, you hack.
0: No, I'm not.
2: Dad.
0: Let go. Let go of my hand.
4: Drop it, I said. Drop it.
0: Let go.
4: Chris. Chris.
0: You always like to change the ending?
2: Dad.
4: It's all right, Lois.
2: Dad, take me home.
4: The records. They're all we have to clear us.
2: Take me home, please.
4: As soon as I see what's on those records. Oh, this must be part one. Let's see.
5: Good evening. This is a recording of an actual murder. The first, as far as I know. Not written, not rehearsed.

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0: Next week on Suspense, our star will be Mr. Victor Mature as a man who made his living as an assassin, a tale we call Black Jack to Kill. In weeks to come, we shall also present Mr. John Hodiak and Mr. Herbert Marshall, all on Suspense. Suspense is produced and transcribed by Elliot Lewis, with music composed by Lucian Morawick and conducted by Lud Gluskin. A Murderous Revision was adapted for Suspense by David Ellis, from a story of S. Lee Pogostin. In tonight's story, Kathy Lewis was heard as Lois, Joseph Kearns as Ken, Charlotte Lawrence as Harriet, and Jerry Hausner as Hank.
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3: This is the Man in Black, here to introduce this weekly half hour of Suspense. Tonight from Hollywood, we bring you Mr. Orson Welles. Mr. Welles will appear as star of the suspense drama called The Dark Tower, from the play by George S. Kaufman and the late Alexander Wolcott. But before we raise the curtain on this evening's tale of suspense, here is a message from your host, the Roma Wine Company of Fresno, California.
0: Let us picture a scene in the fashionable restaurant El Patio in Havana, Cuba. From the next table, we hear a Cuban judge of fine wines describe in glowing terms the wonderful climate and soil of our own California. When his American guest points out that his Cuban host has never been to the United States, the Cuban answers, "Well, it's true I've never visited your California, but from only such perfect wine country could come sherry of such superb quality as that we have enjoyed, Roma California sherry." Yes, by their example, wine connoisseurs of many other lands tell you that in Roma wines are all the great qualities that must be present in a wine for great enjoyment. It's for this reason these wine experts of other lands import Roma wines from great distances to be enjoyed as a rare luxury. 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These two great Roma wine features, superb quality and small cost, have made Roma wines America's largest selling wines. I'll spell out the name for you. 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
3: And now with The Dark Tower, and with the performance of our star Orson Welles, as that noted actor Damon Wellington, scion of the celebrated royal family of stage and screen, we again hope to keep you in suspense.
4: You dare call me a ham? Varlet, I will prove to the world there are no brains within that thick, Teutonic skull. I'll cleave it open like an overripe melon. Who thus profanes the rehearsal of maligns? Enter, if thou art man of woman born. I fear thee not.
5: Hello, Damon.
4: Ben Weston, you old son of a gun. I heard you were back from the coast. What news in the Rialto from that cesspool of the arts known as Hollywood? Have they turned my picture to the wall at the Brown Derby yet?
5: No, it's still there.
4: I despise myself for wanting to know, of course. It's marvelous to have you back, Ben, old boy. Seen Jessica yet?
5: Yes, I've seen her.
4: Isn't she looking fine? Feeling better than she has for years, I think. You got a great thing in this play, Ben. Changed quite a bit from the original, of course. Sort of a satire on the family. Perhaps it might be more dignified to say that the family is a satire on the play.
5: Yes, I heard about it.
4: For instance, those lines you heard me declaiming as you entered actually happened to me once, you know. That German, what's-his-name, who directed Macbeth, he called me a ham. And I chased him out of the theater, and for four city blocks, in full costume, with a two-edged sword.
5: Damon.
4: There's a little thing I like in the second act, too. Jessica asked me why I don't stop drinking, and I say, "What? Would you have me subsist entirely on food and reach the gargantuan proportions of an Orson Welles?" That ought to needle a boy wonder. Amen.
5: Damon, can't you stop clowning for a minute?
4: Of course I can. Oh, what a rogue and peasant slave.
5: Damon, please. Please be serious.
4: What's the matter, old man?
5: You know as well as I do what's the matter.
4: No, frankly, I can't say that I do. For me, the world looks rather well.
5: Does it? And Jessica, feeling better than she has for years, is she?
4: Well, isn't she?
5: Of course not. How could she be?
4: And why shouldn't she be?
5: Damon, don't you realize there's been a murder?
4: Well, to be sure, so there has, and a good thing, too, if you ask me. What of it?
5: What of it? Can't you see the thing is hanging over this house like a curse?
4: I hadn't noticed anything hanging over this house. profane or otherwise.
5: And what about Jessica?
4: Oh, I suppose it's bound to upset her a little, but she's really in fine shape, Ben. She's going to be marvelous in this play.
5: There's more at stake in this than a play, Damon. The thing has never been solved. Perhaps it never will be.
4: Perhaps that's just as well.
5: But Jessica can't remember, don't you understand, Damon? She can't remember.
4: Well, then, Jessica can't remember.
5: Listen to me, Damon. I wouldn't mind it if it was just that other people thought she might have done it. But they would do that anyway. But she does.
4: Ah, come on, Ben. I don't believe it.
5: I've talked to her, Damon. I know.
4: Oh, I see.
5: Damon, I love Jessica more than anything else in the world. You know that.
4: Yes, Ben, I do.
5: But this way, I couldn't...
4: You couldn't marry a murderer, huh? I just think it'd be rather exciting. Now that you mention it, I rather wish I had. Instead of some of those I did marry.
5: Damon.
4: I'm sorry. Pretty serious to you, isn't it, old man?
5: Did you think it wouldn't be?
4: Well, to tell you the truth, Ben, I hadn't thought about it at all. That's the trouble with being an actor. As long as your part's good, you don't give a hang about the rest of the play. Have you told Jessica?
5: Yes, we had a long talk.
4: How did she take it?
5: You know Jessica, she carried it off, of course.
4: Ben, you know, in spite of all our histrionic bickering, I'm rather nuts about Jessica myself.
5: I know you are, Damon.
4: I have no very fundamental objections to you, either. I would describe you, my dear Benjamin, as adequate.
5: Thanks.
4: So I think perhaps you and I'd better have a nice, long, heart-to-heart talk.
5: What good will talking do?
4: I think if you'll do the listening and let me do the talking, you'll see. Lend me your ears. I will a tale unfold. Well, Jessica, as you know, had been in a sanitarium for nearly a year. She hadn't been on the stage in more than 2 years. The Dark Tower was to be her first attempt to work again. All that time. I know it isn't the greatest play in the world, but it has a surefire box office appeal. Jessica needed that to get her confidence back. Well, we were just polishing up a few last-minute changes here at the house. David Torrance, the producer, you know, he was there with us. And, of course, there are the usual little differences.
1: And another thing, Damon. When you kick me in the middle of the second act...
4: Where?
1: You know perfectly well where. Is it absolutely essential that you boot me halfway across the stage?
4: What do you want me to do, pull my punches? That's one of the high spots in the show.
1: It may be a high spot to you, darling, but it's just a black and blue spot to me.
4: Very well. Henceforth, I shall appear for the second act on crutches. You know, Uncle David, that's not a bad idea.
2: Oh, now, Damon, let's be serious. There's a lot of work to do.
4: I'm quite serious. I could throw them at her.
1: You might try throwing me a cue once in a while. It's the use of having a play if you just make up the lines as you go along.
4: The critics thought my ad-libbing very witty, you remember, dear?
1: Oh, Damon, you're such an insufferable ham.
4: A ham? A ham? Me?
2: Ham? Now, children, please.
4: I fail to see why I should permit that little minx to insult me with impunity, David.
1: How dare you speak to me that way?
4: You started it.
1: I did not.
4: You started. You called me a ham.
1: You are ham, ham, ham.
4: Minx, minx, minx.
1: Stop that brawling.
6: But soft. What light through yonder window breaks? It is the east. And Martha is the sun.
7: I quite agree.
4: What?
7: That you're a ham.
4: Gad, I am beset by harpies.
7: David, haven't you any control over these hirelings of yours?
2: Oh, I'm only the producer, my dear Martha. You at least are a member of the family.
7: And you at least can quit.
1: We're terribly sorry, Aunt Martha. We've been a nuisance, I know, and I apologize. Damon, I even apologize to you.
4: Don't be silly, Jim.
1: I've been much the worst, I know, but... I've really been terribly keyed up working again, and you know, Ben is coming east for the opening.
4: Love rears its ugly head.
7: Don't be horrid, Damon.
1: It's all right. I couldn't even be angry if he was. Anyway, I'll have a husband to protect me by this time next week.
4: I can lick him with one hand tied behind me.
1: Damon, seriously, I know I owe you an awful lot.
4: Me?
1: I hadn't actually realized how far I'd gone. These last 6 months have been like coming alive again. The play and Ben. Thanks, Damon.
4: Good Lord.
8: Now, I think I'll dress for dinner. Let's all go out to the... I'll get it. Aunt Martha, where would you like to go?
7: To a rest home.
8: Hello? Who? No. No, he's not here. He's not here, I tell you. He's dead.
7: Oh, darling, what is it?
8: It was for Stanley.
7: For Stanley?
8: Yes.
7: Never mind, darling, it's all right. Just some fool who didn't know.
8: Of course. Damon, you take David and Martha after dinner, will you? I think I'll lie down for a little while.
9: Oh, come on, Jess, you mustn't let a little thing like that upset you.
8: I know, but I'm awfully tired. Please.
7: Jessica!
2: You'd better leave her alone for a while, Martha.
7: Oh, I suppose so.
2: It was for Stanley Vance, the husband, huh?
7: Yes.
2: He's dead, you say?
9: You might as well tell him about it, Martha.
7: I was always for telling about it.
2: Well, you don't have to.
7: I'd rather.

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3: From the moment she heard the news, it was as though a spell had been lifted.
4: Now she's practically all well.
5: You know, it's odd that that's someone phoning for him after all these months.
3: Probably the sheriff just catching up.
5: Oh, I wonder who that could be.
3: Damon, you don't suppose...
5: I'll go. It may be a peasant with a petition.
6: Good evening.
7: My dear Martha, you are positively psychic. The Honorable Stanley Vance.
6: Thank you. I trust the shock will not be too great.
7: One knoweth not the place nor the hour when the bridegroom cometh, does one?
6: My luggage will be here shortly.
3: Listen to me, Stanley Vance.
6: Good evening, Martha. I regret to arrive so unceremoniously. I have been ill.
7: So we have been told. We have been assured, however, that your illness was fatal.
3: Damon, I thought I... Stanley.
6: Jessica, my poor, poor darling.
3: Stanley.
6: Oh, but you're ill, my dear, aren't you? You're ill. You should be resting. You're tired and exhausted, aren't you? Terribly, terribly tired.
3: Yes, I am tired.
7: Oh, great.
3: Terribly tired.
6: I'll take you up to your room, darling. I take it we still have the same room, Martha.
3: Listen to me, Stanley Vance.
6: The poor girl, you can see how weak she...
3: If you think you're going to stay under this roof for a single minute, get out!
6: Very well.
3: Get out!
6: Very well, if you insist on being inhospitable, Martha. You'll pack your things, Jessica. We'll go to an hotel.
3: Yes. Yes, Stanley.
8: Jessica.
3: But I'm so tired... Will you help me, Stanley?
6: Of course I will, my dear. Come along.
8: Stanley.
6: Yes, Martha?
8: All right, Stanley. You win.
6: You're asking us to avail ourselves of your hospitality, Martha?
8: Yes. You can stay.
6: That's very sweet of you, Martha. Isn't it, darling?
3: Yes. Yes, Stanley.
8: But somehow, someday, there'll be a time of reckoning for you, Stanley Vance. And until it comes, keep out of my sight.
6: The pleasure will be all mine. Come, darling. We'll go to our room now.
3: Yes, Stanley.
8: Damon.
5: Yes, my aged auntie.
8: Damon, what are we going to do?
5: I don't know what you're going to do, ducky. But I'm going down to the Lambs Club and have a quadruple scotch and soda. You may think it heartless of me, but during the next few days I simply stayed away. I think you'll understand my reasons later. As for Jessica, she was, of course, completely in his power again. And about a week later, there appeared upon the scene a gentleman who was destined to play a very substantial role in our little drama. I think you've already met him, at least on one occasion.
6: I'll get it, Jessica, darling. Hello? No, Mr. Damon Wellington isn't here. Can I take a message, please? Mr. Max Hartsfeld. Hartsfeld. I'll tell him you called, Mr. Hartsfeld. I really couldn't say. Well, you can come up and wait if you like, of course, but I can't promise he'll see you. Very well, goodbye. Jessica?
3: Yes, Stanley?
6: Do you know any friend of Damon's named Max Hartsfeld?
3: No, Stanley.
6: He seemed extremely eager to see him. He said he'd come up here and wait.
3: Oh, I see.
6: That's no matter. Tell me, darling, have you been feeling a little stronger these last few days?
3: Yes. I think... Perhaps I am, Stanley.
6: But of course you're not ready to go back on the stage again, are you, darling?
3: No. Of course not, Stanley.
6: Poor darling.
7: No more love, no more...
5: Well, my little lovebirds, how are you two? How are you, Jessica?

0: A little stronger, I think. Am I a little stronger, Stanley?
1: Of course you are, my dear. Jessica, I think you'd better leave us now. There's something I want to talk over with Damon.
0: Yes, Stanley.
1: I'll see you again very shortly, darling.
0: Yes, Stanley.
1: Well, Damon, I've been wanting to talk to you for some time.
2: Really, I wish I could say the same.
1: I suppose you realize, Damon, that it's out of the question for Jessica to go on in the play in her present condition.
2: That's kind of the point, William Vance. I have a pressing engagement with a pin-up girl, and I have got to change into my zoot suit.
1: No, seriously, Damon. I know that you somehow connect me with Jessica's condition.
2: By an odd coincidence, I do. What of it?
1: I know it would make you and everyone very happy if Jessica could go on in the play.
2: Aha, the light at last illuminates mantled wits, so it's a shakedown. A shakedown, is it, Stanley?
1: My dear Damon, I really don't know what you're talking about.
2: Look here, my larcenous in-law. I've been shaken down by experts on every conceivable count, including the Mann Act in my time, and I can smell them a mile away. What you propose is that for certain financial considerations, you will leave this happy home, Jessica will recover, and she can go on in the play. The answer is no.
1: There won't be any play without her, Damon.
2: Are you suggesting that my name is not sufficient to draw the suckers? I can get a dozen people to play Jessica's part. Margaret O'Brien, Marjorie Maine, Daisy, Agnes Moorhead. Makes no difference to me, anybody at all.
1: Don't try to bluff me, Damon. After all this build-up, you won't dare go on without Jessica.
2: You little know me, Stinky. You may consider your little farce as having closed on opening night. As for Jessica, I'm very much afraid that she's made her bed, and now she'll have to lie in it. There's no cure for her short of murder with yourself as a victim, and I do not propose to put my neck in the hangman's noose. Good night.
1: I think you'll see things my way a little
2: God
1: later, Damon.
2: Forbid. By the way, did I have any calls?
1: Oh, yes, a Max Hartsfeld called. Said he was
2: Hartsfeld.
1: Coming up here to wait for you.
2: Good heavens, when?
1: He's on his way now, I imagine.
2: Look, tell him I'm out, will you? Going to Hollywood or something. The fellow's been pestering me all week, wants to buy into the show, and I simply don't want to see him.
1: Well, he wants to buy into the show.
2: Yes, he does not share your lamentable lack of faith in my talent, Stanley, and he's dying to buy into the show.
1: Does he know Jessica won't be able to appear?
2: Of course he does, you idiot. Everybody does. Don't you read the trade papers? And now good night, repulsive. I have other fish to fry. Toodaloo, flat top.
1: Jessica. Oh, Jessica, my dear.
3: I'm coming, Stanley.
1: Tell me, Jessica, The Dark Tower, the play you are going to appear in with Damon, you have an interest in it, don't you?
0: Yes. Yes, I think I do.
1: An equal interest with Damon?
0: With Damon, yes.
1: How much do you suppose that interest is worth, Jessica?
0: $100,000, I think.
1: $100,000, huh?
0: Yes. That was it.
1: Have you thought about what you're going to do with it now that you can't appear in the play yourself?
0: No, Stanley, I haven't.
1: You see, I'm not at all sure the play will be a success without you, Jessica.
0: I don't know, Stanley.
1: And so it might be wise to sell your share of it before it opens. Don't you agree, Jessica?
0: Yes. Yes, I do agree.
1: And Jessica, if I could find a buyer, and I think perhaps I can, it might be best if I were to handle the details for you. Don't you think?
0: Yes, Stanley. You handle it.
1: The fact of the matter is, there's a man coming up here this evening, a friend of Damon's, Max Hartsfeld. Do you remember I asked you about him?
0: Yes.
1: It won't be any trouble to you, darling. All you'll have to do is sign the necessary papers.
4: Oh. Excuse me. Is this the residence of Mr. Damon Wellington?
1: Mr. Hartsfeld?
4: Yes.
1: Oh, come in, please.
4: Thank you. Mr. Wellington is at home?
1: No, and we don't expect him, but he's discussed with me the reason for your visit, and I think perhaps you and I can reach a satisfactory agreement.
4: And you are?
1: Stanley Vance. I'm Miss Wellington's husband. This is my wife.
0: How do you do?
4: I'm very glad.
1: Sit down, please, Mr. Hartsfeld. May I have your hat and coat?
4: Thank you.
1: And your gloves, please.
4: I'm sorry, it's eccentricity. Perhaps I always keep them on.
1: Oh. Now, Mr. Hartsfeld, Damon tells me that You wish to buy an interest in the new Wellington play, The Dark Tower.
4: Yes, I've been seeking an interview with Mr. Wellington.
1: Yes, so he's told me. However, Damon has very definitely made up his mind not to sell any part of his interest in the play.
4: You are sure of this, Mr. Vance?
1: Oh, yes, quite sure. I had a long talk with him about it only this evening.
4: I see. I will not conceal from you that this is a source of great disappointment to me, Mr. Vance. I have such a deep admiration for the talents of Mr. Wellington. I've ventured in a few previous theatrical enterprises. Now, at last, I hope...
1: I quite understand your feelings, Mr. Hartsfield, and I think that I may be able to help you.
4: Yes?
1: Yes. You see, Damon owns only half of the Wellington interest in the play. My wife, Miss Jessica Wellington, owns the other half. And she... We, if the offer were sufficiently attractive...
4: Indeed. You are willing to sell then, Miss Wellington?
0: Yes. Whatever Stanley says.
1: Good. Then perhaps we should get down to detail, no?
4: Yes, Mr. Vance. And Miss Wellington, I'm afraid you will think me very rude.
1: Not at all. What is it?
4: Since the talents of Miss Wellington's brother must be considered the very essence of our bargaining, and since you are acting as her agent, in any event, I wonder if she'd forgive me if I asked that you and I conclude this part of our business alone, Mr. Vance.
1: Oh, of course. Jessica will understand perfectly. Won't you, my dear?
0: Yes, Stanley.
1: Run along then, darling. I'll call you when we need you.
0: Yes, Stanley.
4: Now, Mr. Vance, I imagine you will wish to know a little more about the man with whom you are dealing. Here's my card. I'm staying at the Waldorf. I've written the room number on the card for you.
1: Well, there's no need, really.
4: Yes. But before we discuss terms, there is one other thing.
1: Yeah?
4: I wonder... You do not know me, do you, Mr. Vance?
1: Know you? I...
4: You do not know why I've been looking forward with such pleasure to an interview with you. Alone.
1: I know,
4: It's very simple. It's very simple, really, Mr. Vance. It's just that I'm going to kill you.
1: To kill me? Really, Mr. Hartsfield?
4: With these two hands. And before you die... Before you die, I want you to know the reason. Jessica.
1: No. No, no!

0: So you see, Ben,
1: there is your murderer, Mr. Max Hartsfield. And I hope you're duly grateful to him. An elusive fellow, Hartsfield. The police have been trying to find him for 2 weeks. They never will.
2: He left no fingerprints, you see. He always kept his gloves on. It's an eccentricity.
3: Damon. Wait a minute. Do you mean you?
2: My dear Muttonhead.
1: Listen, darling, the whole thing's perfectly clear. It's as plain as the putty nose on Max Hartsfield's face.
3: I still can't get it into my head.
1: Benjamin, if you don't know who Max Hartsfield is by now, you are the only person within the sound of my voice who does not.
3: You mean you impersonated... Then it wasn't Jessica.
1: Jessica? She never could have done it. The girl has talent, but no genius.
3: But Damon, murder...
1: Murder, he says. Dear friend, you share with me a guilty secret. Your lips are sealed. Come. In the words of Hamlet, never, so help you mercy. Note that you know aught of me. Swear by my sword.
3: What?
1: Swear!
3: I swear?
1: Well said, old mole. Well, I think that winds up the case, Watson. Jessica will receive by registered post a signed confession by Max Hartsfield, bound in vellum. That should end her worries. You may consider it as my wedding present. It will be a work not without literary merit, although written lefty. I should prefer it to be published posthumously. I look forward to a long and brilliant career in the theater. I should not care to terminate it abruptly upon so paltry a characterization as the late Max Hartsfield. Music. Curtain.

0: And so closes The Dark Tower by Alexander Wolcott and George S. Kaufman. And starring Orson Welles, tonight's tale of Suspense. Suspense is produced and directed by William Spear.
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3: This is Orson Welles, ladies and gentlemen. 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
2: 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And so with the performances of these two distinguished leading ladies in the play called The Black Shawl, we again hope to keep you in suspense.
4: Listen to me, please. Listen carefully and tell me if I'm right. I say I'm about to be murdered. I'm not certain. No one's even threatened me. But I say I am going to be murdered. This is just a plain, ordinary-looking kitchen that I'm sitting in. But for me, I know it is a death house. If it were only 3 days ago and I could live them all over again. Oh, if it only were. The fair was being held in town, and everyone was gay. And Robert was late as usual, but I didn't care.
5: Not waiting for Rob again, are you?
6: Have you ever seen me when I haven't been?
5: And him a lawyer for the watch factory. Somebody ought to teach him how to tell time.
7: Hey, how about a dance, Sue? One short one before that boyfriend of yours comes round to steal you away.
6: Oh, thanks, George, but I'd rather wait. If he's not quick about it, he'll find nothing left to steal except the bench.
7: All right, but let me know if you're interested in a change of habit.
8: Hello there.
6: Oh, hello.
8: I've been watching you sitting there, and I wondered whom you were waiting for.
6: Oh, just a friend.
8: I see. I don't wish to seem inquisitive. Please don't misunderstand. It's only that your face struck me as being unusually bright and alive, as well as being uncommonly pretty.
6: Oh, thank you.
8: Now, you see, I have an eye for faces. My son was a sculptor. He worked almost entirely with heads, and my job was choosing them. It's all very foolish, I'll admit, more so since he departed some time ago.
6: Oh, I am sorry.
8: Thank you. That's precisely why I was watching you. Of course, I know nothing about you any more than you do of me. But, by the way, what's your name?
6: Susan Appleby.
8: Mine is Elizabeth Masters.
6: How do you do?
8: I live just the other side of town.
6: Oh.
8: Let me come to the point, Susan. I admire your looks and I like the way you act and speak. I'm not a young woman and I'm lonely. I have been ever since I lost my son. I need a companion, someone who can stay with me and help me too. And you resemble closely my very first companion, my best remembered one.
6: Oh, but
8: I'll pay you well. £30 a month. Your chief occupation will be to brew me some tea and talk to me. Are you interested?
6: Well, I have been seeking that sort of a position, but I...
8: Splendid! You need look no longer.
6: But you know nothing about me.
8: I know that I like you, and that I want you to accept my offer. I'll return here at the same time tomorrow evening. If you do want the position, please be here. And believe me, I hope you are here. Good night, Susan.
6: Good night.
8: See you tomorrow at 8.
6: All right. I'll be here.
9: Da-da. What do you mean you'll be here?
6: Oh, Rob, you frightened me.
9: Well, you were whistling our tune, so I thought you were expecting me. What do you think you're doing, making dates with strange women? Well, believe me, she is a strange woman.
6: Mrs. Masters? Oh, no, she's nice. And, Rob, she offered me a position.
9: Doing what?
6: As a companion. Just what I wanted and at £30 a month, darling.
9: No small sum, that. Too bad you can't manage it.
6: But I'm thinking seriously of it, Bob.
9: Well, stop then. I don't want you ever to have one serious thought about anything.
6: Now, Rob, I'm going to take it.
9: What do you know about the old hen?
6: Nothing yet.
9: Sue, did you look at the way she dressed?
6: Hmm?
9: Black from shoes to shawl. Why, the shawl's so large and black you'd hardly know she had a face.
4: She seemed charming.
9: Oh, she might well be, but I'm not so bad myself.
4: Oh.
9: And I want you for a companion, too. Let's push the wedding date ahead, darling. Make it any time you will.
4: Oh, now, we've gone through this so many times, and you know it can't be done. But with the way you're coming along, and with £30 a month additional, why, Rob, in no time at all, we'll have all we need.
9: You're an awfully stubborn fellow, darling.
4: Oh, you know I'm right.
9: How many evenings off would she allow you?
4: We didn't get that far.
9: Well, where's the place at, then?
4: Oh, isn't that strange? She left so quickly, I never had a chance to ask.
9: Call it off, Sue.
4: Well, why, Rob?
9: Well, I don't like it. You know nothing about her, not even where she lives.
4: Well, I told you I hardly spoke to her. Tomorrow I'll know everything.
9: All right, my darling, you win.
4: Oh.
9: But let me hear from you as soon as you set there.
4: Well, of course I will. Why, everything's going to be fine.
9: Ah, I'm silly. Sure it will. Hello, darling.
4: Hello, Rob.
9: Everything will be fine for us.
2: 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Lewis. Tonight's study in Suspense.
0: Far from the scene we have just left, far to the south across the equator, is another scene I ask you to visit with me. It is just before the dinner hour on the beautiful roof terrace cafe of the Hotel Metropolitano of Guayaquil, Ecuador. We are finishing our appetizers, an excellent sherry. 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
2: And now it is with pleasure that we bring back to our soundstage Maureen O'Sullivan as Susan and Dame Whitty as Mrs. Masters in The Black Shawl, a tale well calculated to keep you in suspense.

0: And so, I was there waiting, as Mrs. Masters had instructed me, the following night. We got into her car, and she drove us off. It only seemed a mile or two from town, but we twisted and turned so many times that in the dark I became completely confused as to my whereabouts. Then finally, we stopped.
1: There it is, straight ahead, down the path. Miss Appleby, welcome to Master's Hall. I'm in the parlour, Miss Appleby. Won't you join me in a cup of tea?
0: Oh, thank you, Mrs. Masters. I'd be very grateful if I might. I love my room.
1: Good. Sit down over there opposite me, won't you?
0: I certainly will. The fire's as inviting as the tea.
1: I've always had one burning whenever I'm home. I get cold so easily.
0: Oh.
1: That's why I always wear this shawl around me. Sugar?
0: Thank you. No lemon or milk, thanks.
1: Now, Susan, tell me about yourself. Everything. All you've done. All you see in the future for you.
0: Oh, there's very little to tell. I've always lived here in town. I expect I always shall remain here.
1: After your marriage, you mean? I presume you've such intentions.
0: I expect so.
1: It is the only thing that matters, isn't it? Having someone to care for.
0: Yes.
1: I know. Before my son left me, I desired nothing. The scope of his talent was the world we lived in, and beautiful it was. I suppose love is like talent in that respect. It, too, creates a smaller world within the large one we inhabit, and makes you want it never to disappear.
0: Did his talents receive recognition?
1: To a limited degree. Everyone saw in his work the promise of a truly great sculptor. The promise never bore fruit, because he hadn't enough time. Winter came far too early in his life.
0: How old was he?
1: I lost him before he was 21.
0: Oh, Mrs. Masters, that's terrible. So great a waste.
1: That's it. You realize it too, the waste. To lose a useless thing, that can be forgiven. Or if the loss can't be helped, there's nothing we can say but to cast away genius, to kill it before it's reached its full expression, that no one can forgive. No one can forget.
0: Oh, now, now, please, Mrs. Masters. We have no control over such matters. They're God's will.
1: Of course. Thank you, dear. You're very sweet. I wish you more success in the world of your love. I'm sure you'll have more.
0: Oh, that's kind of you.
1: Another good man ruined.
0: I should be insulted.
1: Ruined by a woman. Oh. That's it. Smile, laugh. Life can be so short. Remember, my boy, enjoy life while you may.
0: I slept well that first night and did not awaken until almost 9. When I realized how late it was, I dressed quickly and ran downstairs. Mrs. Masters had left a note on the kitchen table telling me she'd gone shopping, but I was to take my breakfast and then wait for her. I looked around to see if I might do something, but everything was in perfect order. I looked for a phone, thinking I'd call Rob, but I could find none in the kitchen or the center hall. Finally, I thought I'd take a look at the outside and get a bit of fresh air. I went to the front door and tried it. It was locked. I turned the bolt and pulled. The door was still locked. I couldn't understand. Then suddenly I realized the door was locked from the outside. I ran to the kitchen, not afraid, but surprised. Then something struck me that I hadn't noticed before. All the kitchen windows were barred. I made a quick dash for the kitchen door.
1: Why, Susan. Good morning. Did you have a good night's rest?
0: Oh, yes, I did, thank you.
1: Fine. But you're trembling. Is there a chill in the house? You really should stay away from the doors.
0: Oh, I know, but I wanted a breath of air. The front door was locked.
1: Was it?
0: Yes.
1: Oh, I must have done it automatically. You see, I've lived alone for so long, and it's natural for a person who lives alone to lock all doors behind them when they go out.
0: Oh. Why are the windows barred?
1: Oh, that goes back to the time my son did his work here. We had so much of it lying carelessly about all over the house. So much of value. Anyone might easily have climbed through the windows.
0: Oh, of course. Oh, it's silly of me. For a moment, though, I felt so much like a prisoner behind those bars.
1: An unusual experience for you, I take it.
0: A very unusual one.
1: Now you're smiling again. That's fine. My boy always liked to see a smile on a woman's face. Without one, he always said they reminded him of death. Yes. Death.

0: Next day, I wrote to Rob. Please come to see me now, Rob, if you can. Everything's all right. Don't worry about me, but come to me. It's unbelievable, but I must tell you that I still don't know the address here. I cannot tell you how to find it, but someone must know Mrs. Masters and can tell you where she lives. I want to send this off to you now, so I'll close. I can't tell you, darling, how great is my need to see you and my love for you, Sue. Mrs. Masters?
1: Why, yes, Susan, what is it?
0: Where can I post a letter?
1: Let me have whatever you want sent, and I'll drop it in the box when I go shopping tomorrow.
0: Oh, I don't want to bother you. I'll take it down myself.
1: No bother at all. There's nowhere else to post a letter, and I pass the box every day.
0: Oh, but I'd much rather...
1: It's settled. Let me have it. It'll be sent early tomorrow.
0: Oh, of course. Here you are.
1: Thank you. And, Susan, I dropped my shawl. Would you mind?
0: Oh, not at all.
1: Exquisite, isn't it? Will you join me in a cup of tea?
0: No, thank you. Mrs. Masters, this morning I said I was silly for feeling like a prisoner in your home, but the feeling is still there.
1: What have I done or said that might create any such impression?
0: That's not the question I'm trying to answer. I just feel it. The answer I don't know is, what do you want with me? What was that?
1: Wait right here. I'll be down shortly.
0: Where are you going?
1: Upstairs. But you wait down here, do you understand?
0: Oh. No. No, I won't stay down here. I'm frightened. I'm coming up, too.
1: No, dear. Don't worry about the bus. It hasn't broken at all. No, no. There's not a scratch on it. Dear, dear, please don't cry.
0: Oh!
1: Susan! I told you to stay downstairs. What'd you come up for? All right. You know now. Miss Appleby, this is John Masters, my son.
0: That night at dinner, there were three of us. I couldn't bear to look at him. The twisted face, the dull, glazed eyes, whimpering, grunting, unable even to speak a single intelligible word. And when I saw the two together, she with the horrible black shawl draped around her, I knew for certain that in her own way she was as mad as her son. And I knew more surely than ever how great was my own danger. Late that night, I packed my bag silently and swiftly, and I waited. It was well past midnight before I dared open my door and look out. The house was completely dark, upstairs and down. I felt my way along and started down the stairs. I reached the bottom and went right to the front door first.
1: Susan!
0: Oh.
1: Susan, where were you going? You couldn't possibly know your way about once outside the house. You'd surely have lost your way. Wouldn't she, John?
0: Oh, stop it! Stop it!
1: All right. John, leave us now. John, dear, did you hear me?
0: Miss Masters, you have no right to keep me here if I don't wish to stay. Well, when I accepted this position, I was of the opinion that you lived alone. Conditions have changed, and now I wish to leave.
1: Oh, please, Susan, believe me, I don't blame you a bit. But think of me, just for a single moment. Why do you think I asked you here? Do you believe it's so easy for me, chained to this lost thing? No one to talk to, day or night. I needed someone. I need you now.
0: But you told me he was dead.
1: I never told you that. Only that he'd left me. And so he has.
0: Oh, no. No, I won't stay. I go mad if I do.
1: Very well, dear. It's no use trying to argue with you. But stay at least until tomorrow. You could never find your way tonight, and if you stay over, it'll give me a chance to find someone in town.
0: I'd rather go now, if you don't mind.
1: Tomorrow night. Just until then. Even if I've no one, well, you can leave after dinner tomorrow. I'll pay you 2 weeks' wages if you do. Please, you can't refuse me that.
0: Well, I...
1: Thank you. Thank you, dear Susan.
0: I shouldn't have stayed. I knew that from the moment I agreed. I slept badly, waking from time to time, certain that I heard odd noises from the next room. Low chuckles, whispered, voiceless mutterings. But the night passed finally, and today was uneventful. When Mrs. Masters returned from shopping in the village, she informed me that my successor would arrive tomorrow morning, and I was therefore free to leave immediately after dinner. She spent the rest of today preparing the evening meal. It was as though it were a special holiday, so great were the pains she took. The dinner turned out to be wonderful, and Mrs. Masters was extremely gracious.
1: Dear Susan, we drink to you, my dear, dear Susan, to your future, to your man, to your future with your man.
0: Oh, thank you.
1: And may you remember this evening all the rest of your days.
0: You're very
1: All
0: nice.
1: The rest of your days.
0: Thank you.
1: Not at all, not at all, my dear. Let me pour you out some more wine. And some for you, John.
0: I'm really sorry that I must hurt you by leaving you this way.
1: You? Hurt me? Why, my dear, if anyone has been hurt, surely it's you. We frightened you so, made you so miserable. You're the hurt one, Susan, dear. Not I.
0: Anything I've felt or said is forgotten now. Always when I think of you, I shall remember this evening.
1: I'm certain of it. And so you may remember better, my dear. Let me imprint the occasion still more clearly upon your mind. Do you know what happening it is we celebrate?
0: I expected it was my leaving.
1: So it is. But did it seem likely that you alone would cause so much excitement in our home?
0: Well,
1: Miss Appleby, this is the third anniversary of the most important event in the history of Master's Hall. We honor you by asking you to partake of our joy.
0: And I thank you for it.
1: Oh, no need of that. You need only listen and be silent. 3 years ago, my son was a genius. Today, he is my son. 3 years ago, the world's door stood wide before us. Today, all the shoulders on earth couldn't break it down. It was shut upon us 3 years ago tonight. She slammed it as she left. My son loved her dearly. My first sweet companion. I warned him. I told him that no woman would put up with his temperament. He wouldn't listen. He loved her madly. Madly. The perfect word for it. And for that, she slammed the door on him. Slammed it in his face, his heart, his head. That night he lost the power of his mind. Ever since we've waited in vain for its return. But we've honored the occasion. Don't think we've forgotten. Eh, John? 2 years ago this evening, on the first anniversary, Sally Thwaite left us. We told her the story. She was overwhelmed. She couldn't bear to stay and left quite suddenly. Last year, Catherine it was. Kitty, can't recall her last name at the moment. She wanted to leave us too. How could we refuse? And now, tonight, Susan Appleby. Tonight, Susan, you are leaving us. Where are you going, Susan?
0: To the kitchen. Excuse me, please. That is why I say I'm going to be murdered. I can't know for sure, but the way they laugh. The way they look. The way she sits there fingering that ugly, torn black shawl. The shawl that looks like death. What can I think? What can I do?
1: Susan, there's one thing more. This shawl, so beautiful, so exquisitely wrought. You must surely have noticed that I wear it all the time. It belonged to her, a gift. From my son. In her haste, it slipped from her shoulders as she left. So this is all that remains of that lovely, wonderful creature. I should like you to wear it, if only for a moment. You're so much like her. And her memory is John's greatest comfort.
0: Oh, no. No, don't come near me. Don't touch me.
1: Please, just around your shoulders.
0: I won't wear it. Stay away from me. Please don't.
1: Our door. Who would be coming here now? John, watch her closely. I look through the window. I don't know who he is, but he must surely have seen the light in the kitchen. I'll just send him away. I'll only be a moment. Watch her, John. If she shouts for him, well, you... You mustn't allow that, must you, John? So you'd better be still, Susan. Yes? What is it you want?
2: I beg your pardon. I'm looking for a Miss Susan Appleby.
1: You won't find her here. I'm sorry.
2: Well, are you certain of that? It seems to me I recognize that shawl. It was worn by the woman Miss Appleby went to work for night before last.
1: Surely this is not the only black shawl in the world. Nor am I the only woman who wears one.
2: And I've been inquiring in the village, and all the shopkeepers remembered you as the woman who always does. So I followed you here this morning. Then I returned to the village, and now I'm back again.
1: Well, you can return right to the village. If you must know, Miss Susan Appleby was here. But she was entirely unsatisfactory, so I said... She's probably found at home now.
2: Well, all right. If she's gone home, I'll see her there. I'm so sorry for your trouble.
1: Not at all.
2: Thank you. Good day.
1: Good day. Susan. Susan, was that you whistling a moment ago? I thought I told you to be still.
0: Oh, I was nervous. It's a habit of mine.
1: A very bad one, of which you've many. Among them, no doubt, is that of driving men mad. That one just now. The love in his eyes for you. I've seen that before. In other eyes. I'm so terribly sorry he's gone away. Perhaps he'll return another time.
0: Stay away from me.
1: Here now. The shawl's around you. Draw it tighter, John. Tighter.
0: No, please. Let me go. Let me go.
2: You heard her. Let her go. Adams, get him.
3: Yes, sir.
1: Draw it quickly, John. Quickly. Quickly.
0: No. No.
1: You killed him. John. John!
2: Susan. Susan, darling.
0: Oh, Rob, you heard me then?
2: Of course. This morning I went down to the local constabulary and persuaded Adams here to join me.
4: I was interested, ma'am, because there have been two disappearances in as many years. And just about this time. This sounded like a third.
0: It almost ended like the others, too.
2: Almost, but... After... He's locked the door. Let's have a hand here. We'll break it down.
4: All right, watch out. Once we're in, she's mad and may try anything.
2: Right.
4: Let's go now. One, two three. All right, now. Well, look at that. The chandelier. Let's cut her down quickly.
2: It's too late. Her neck's gone.
0: Rob. The shawl. The black shawl.

0: And so closes The Black Shawl, starring Dame Mae Whitty and Maureen O'Sullivan. Tonight's tale of suspense. Suspense is produced and directed by William Spear.
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0: Dame Mae Whitty appeared through the courtesy of Metro-Goldwyn-Mayer and is currently being seen in the White Cliffs of Dover. Next Thursday, same time, Donald Crisp and John Loder will be our stars in another unusual study in mystery, suspicion, and dangerous adventure. At that time, you will hear the only ghost story ever to have been staged by Suspense.
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3: This is the man in black here for the Roma Wine Company of Fresno, California, to introduce this weekly half hour of Suspense. Tonight from Hollywood, Roma Wines bring you the remarkable actress whose performance in the Paramount picture For Whom the Bell Tolls won her an Academy Award, Katina Paxinou. And so, with a woman in red, and with the performance of Madame Paxinou, we again hope to keep you in Suspense. In all of London, few houses were so fine, so correct, so austere, and yet gracious with age, as number 30 Henrik Square. That was true of its reception room, true of its long, quiet hallway along which the young man led the girl.
4: Aunt Rita, this is Miss Julia Ross.
3: The woman rested her knitting in her lap and slowly turned around. She was a giant of a woman of 60 in a bright red dress. For several seconds, she stared fixedly across at Julia. Then, in an instant, a soft, gentle smile came on her face.
5: Perfect. How perfect.
6: I beg your pardon?
5: Here. Come over here, child. Let me look at you. That's it. Over there, child. Sit there on the divan. And Carl, I think I shall have my milk now. Yes. And Miss Ross will have some with me. Will you? Won't you, Miss Ross?
6: Some milk? Oh, but I never...
5: Some warm milk and a biscuit. Of course you will. I always find it very sustaining. Carl, you heard the young lady... And stop staring at her. You've seen a pretty girl before.
4: Was I staring? Excuse me, Miss Ross.
5: Harry now like a nice boy.
6: Is he your secretary?
5: Let us say that he has been substituting until I find someone like you.
6: You mean you think I will do?
5: Don't you?
6: Well, all I know is when I saw your advertisement in the paper, Miss Crable, I couldn't believe my eyes. Wanted secretary, Irish girl, blonde hair, age about 25. It was all so perfect. It sounded just... Well, it was like me.
5: And just like Sheila. That was my former secretary, Miss Ross. You, who passed away just recently.
6: Oh.
5: She had been with me many years.
6: I'm so sorry, Miss Crable.
5: I had the feeling that my loss might be lessened if I could really replace her. An old lady's whim, of course, because no one is ever exactly like someone else. You, for example, I'm sure you have friends, acquaintances, relatives, perhaps, you see now and then. Sheila didn't...
6: But you see, I don't. What I mean is, my parents aren't living, and so far as friends or acquaintances are concerned, I hadn't had much time lately, and... Well, my landlady, of course, I know her, but...
5: Unbelievable, Miss Ross. Because it's so perfect. You see, the less time you have for outside attractions, the more time you have for me.
4: The milk, Aunt Rita, and the biscuits. Will this table do here?
5: That will be fine, dear. And leave us alone.
4: Oh, very well. My aunt is a very domineering woman, Miss Rose.
5: But also a generous one, I think. Your milk, dear. And a biscuit?
6: Oh, just the milk, thank you. Miss Crable, there's something you must know.
5: Well... Don't hesitate, child.
6: Miss Crable, I'm afraid I'm not quite what you think. I mean, I've never really done any secretarial work before. Oh. I've had some business training, a little, but not actual experience. I mean it, Miss Crable. I lied in what I wrote you. I wanted the position and I needed it so much.
5: You silly girl.
6: You mean you still want me?
5: Certainly. Now finish your milk before it gets cold.
6: Oh.
5: As a matter of fact, there will be very little secretarial work for you to do. I shall want a companion. Now, I shall want you to start immediately. You will, of course, live here in the house and...
6: Live in the house?
5: But of course, you are my companion.
6: Oh, but I didn't understand that I... Yes. Well, then, I think perhaps I should make plans accordingly. I mean, I'd better leave now. I shall want to go to my boarding house and cancel my lodging.
5: Oh, there will be plenty of time for that, child. Carl and I generally take an afternoon stroll and would like you to...
6: But you see, there'll be other arrangements. People I must see and
5: people?
6: Things to...
5: But you said you knew no people.
6: Oh, yes. Well, Miss Crabo, I have no qualifications for this position. Oh.
5: Why, child? What's the matter?
6: I don't know. Suddenly, I feel so drowsy.
5: Well, then, I would just lie back on the divan.
6: But there's no reason for it.
5: Oh, but there is, child. You are weary from the strain, the uncertainty, the ceaseless search for work in a strange and friendless city.
6: The milk. Oh. There was something
5: and
6: in it.
5: So you relax. Your nerves, they go to sleep.
6: Yes. Sleep.
5: Carl. Oh, Carl.
4: Yes, Aunt Rita.
5: Have you finished the note, dear?
4: Yes, only this moment.
5: Well, don't just stand there. Let me see.
4: Aunt Rita, please. She is so harmless.
5: And so perfect. And now read me the note.
4: To Department KL, Sudden Development. Leaving at once for Dublin, Ireland. We'll communicate in 10 days.
5: 10 days, Carl? We won't need so much time. Make that 5.
4: Just as you say, Aunt Rita.
5: Then sign it Sheila Campbell and post it to British Intelligence.

0: Tonight for Suspense, Roma Wines bring you as star Madame Katina Paxinou, whom you have heard in the prologue to The Woman in Red by Anthony Gilbert. Tonight's adventure in Suspense.
1: You remember the old saying, the grass is always greener in the other fellow's yard? 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
3: And now you have to hold my arm.
4: Oh, no, wait, Mr. Ross. I don't have to hold... Hey, no, don't!
3: Let me go!
4: What are you doing, Mr. Ross? Why do you run like that?
3: Please, don't you understand? If I'm to move in with Miss Crabwell, I've got to get in touch with my landlady.
4: But there'll be plenty of time.
3: Plenty of time? What do you want with me? Why are you both...
5: Oh,
4: Carl. Yes, Aunt Rita?
5: Come along, you two.
3: No.
4: Oh, please, you're making yourself worried about nothing. My aunt, it's just that she's a peculiar...
5: Hurry, woman. Hurry, children.
4: Then remember that I am here.
5: I have already ordered for us.
4: Oh, fine, Aunt Rita. Our table, this is it?
6: Yes, sir, here in the corner. Miss Craig,
5: thank you, Mr. James. And Sheila will sit here to my left.
6: Of course. Miss Sheila? Miss Sheila?
3: What?
6: This is your place here, Miss Sheila.
3: Sheila? Why are you calling me Sheila? What is it? Why are they laughing?
5: Pay no attention, dear. Just sit down, please.
3: This woman called me Sheila. You both did. My name is...
5: I know, dear. It is Julia. Everything is all right.
6: Shall I serve the tea now?
5: If you will, please. Now, Sheila, sit down, dear, like a nice girl.
3: No.
5: What, dear?
3: I'm going to the restaurant.
5: Sheila!
6: It's all right, Miss Crabo. Don't bother. There's no other exit from that room.
5: Oh, I'm so sorry to impose on you, Mr. James. I had no idea she could be so difficult.
6: Oh, don't give it a thought. Once you explained the situation, we were only too glad to help. Of course, I'd never seen your secretary. I had no idea that...
5: It's only a recent development.
6: Oh, yes. Shall I pour the young lady's tea now?
5: No, thank you. I can manage.
6: Yes. You know, I was just saying to Mrs. Blandin the other day, I says, I wonder if Miss Crabo and her nephew are still in the neighborhood, I says. Why, they haven't been in my shop for ages, I says. And she says, no, they...
5: Ah, yes. You see, Mrs. James, we don't dare leave her for long. For her own protection, that is.
6: Protection?
5: Yes, we are a little worried about suicide.
6: Oh, yes.
4: Aunt Rita, Sheila's coming.
6: Well, just call me in case I can help.
5: Thank you. Oh, here you are, dear. Carl, help Sheila into her chair.
4: Oh, yes. Sheila?
3: Thank you, Carl.
5: Relax now, dear, and drink your tea. It's all ready for you.
3: My tea in this cup? No, I won't drink it.
5: You won't drink it? Sheila, what? You're pouring it into your saucer. Dear, everybody's staring at you, laughing at you.
3: There's nothing for them to laugh at. I simply prefer to pour my own cup of tea. And that's exactly what I shall do.
5: But I... Dear, you don't think I... Do you really believe that I put something in that first cup of tea?
3: Yes. Yes, I do. You did it before, and there's no reason to think you wouldn't do it again.
5: Sheila! Very well, then. Drink your tea. Only hurry. I don't think I can endure much more.
3: Never mind. I shall hurry. I'm just as eager to leave as you. And I'm going straight to the police.
5: Oh, now you're not starting that again.
3: Are you insane? Do you think I'm helpless, that I can't get away from you? That I shall simply stand here and... Oh. It's happening.
5: What, dear? What's happening?
3: You had it in the teapot.
5: Oh, you're tired again, aren't you, child?
6: Is there something I can do, Miss Crabo?
5: These attacks, Mrs. James, they leave her quite exhausted. If you'd be good enough to open the door.
6: Of course, Miss Crabo, of course.
3: No. No.
5: She must be taken straight to her room, Carl. Please, if you just give her a hand. That's it. That's fine. You are really such a help to me, Carl.

0: had it in my pocket.
1: A note.
2: Are you coming, dear?
1: Right away, Andrea.
0: It's to my landlady. I wrote it in the restroom at the tea shop. Here, mail it to her. It's my only chance.
1: But I can't keep this.
2: Oh, Carl!
1: She's coming. Yes, Andrita.
0: You can do it. You've got to do it.
1: Good night, Sheila.
3: How very slow you are, Carl. Oh,
1: was I so very long?
3: You like her, I can see that. A letter, I imagine. She gave you a letter to post.
1: A letter? Oh, no, I was just locking the door.
3: Ah, yes, of course. Perhaps I have letters on my mind, dear. After that episode with Sheila. The first Sheila Campbell, that is. Dear, hand me my knitting.
1: Please.
3: That's a nice boy. Do you know, I'm continually amazed at the stupidity of these English. Can you imagine that girl, that supposedly trained agent, dropping that note? And addressed, mind you, to the British intelligence. It was very alert of you, Carl, finding it.
1: Thank you. Enough. You excuse me, I'm rather tired.
3: Yes, this espionage, it's not a restful service. Sometimes I wonder if Burling really appreciates the risk we have taken. Yes, the girl had to be disposed of. There was no doubt of it. That was her report on us. All the facts...
1: Aunt Rita, we've gone over this 1,000 times. Really, I'm tired.
3: Yes. You were right in realizing what had to be done. It was just that you acted too...
1: Please, Aunt Rita, explain
3: all that. Too hastily, too thoughtfully, too violently.
1: I couldn't help it, I tell you. She rushed into the telephone room out there. I ran after her, and that stupid catch lock pinned us in. She went to pieces, pounding on the door, screaming, tearing at me. I didn't know what I was doing. There was that bookend, the big one. I lost my head, that's all. It's all your fault. Why didn't you unlock the door? Where were you?
3: I simply want you to remember that every incident counts. Because of you, we cannot produce Sheila Campbell's remains. And we certainly can't allow the police to tear up the cellar to find them. Because of you, we shall have to produce a substitute body. A substitute Sheila Campbell, who will satisfy the authorities completely. We have her, and I don't intend to lose her. The note, please.
1: The note?
3: The one that girl just gave you to mail.
1: I don't know what you're talking about. All I know is you don't have to use this girl. You could get somebody else, somebody just as good. She's not right for it.
3: Not right for it. A girl who denies her identity, who shrieks of drug drinks, persecution. She is ideal. The police will accept her as a suicide without giving it a second thought.
1: Yes, yes, if they knew she was really insane, but she isn't. Don't you see? She isn't.
3: She isn't. Just ask those people at this tea shop and that foolish Mrs. James. She will tell you. She will tell the whole neighborhood.
1: Oh, Mrs. James, a few neighborhood gossips. They aren't enough. You have to have someone professional and authority.
3: Listen to me. Our note to British intelligence will divert them for just 5 days. Within that time, Julia Ross must commit suicide. And we will see that she does.
1: No. No, I won't. I won't go through with it, I tell you.
3: I see. What a pity it would be if the police learned who was the last person seen with the first Sheila Campbell.
1: You wouldn't. You wouldn't turn me over.
3: This espionage, Carl, it's a very demanding trade. The note, please.
1: Huh.
3: Thank you. Thank you, dear. I knew it was an oversight.

0: Here we are, Sheila. Right here. Now, just go to bed, dear.
1: Let me alone.
0: Come along then, Carl. Sheila is quite tired.
2: Yes, Aunt Rita, I shall.
1: You said you'd always be here. You've got to help me.
2: What can I do?
1: Here.

0: Yes, sir.
1: Could you tell me if Miss Crabill lives here?
0: Why, yes, this is her home, but she's rather busy upstairs, however.
2: Oh,
0: yes, Andreita?
2: Was that someone at the door? I thought... Oh.
1: How do you do, Miss Crabill? My name is Turner, Dr. Turner.
3: Dr. Turner?
1: Yes, I happened to drop into the tea shop yesterday, Mrs. James' shop, you know, and she told me about your situation.
3: Yes?
1: Well, I thought I might be of some service. My field, you see, is psychiatry.
3: Yes. Yes, I see. Oh, how very thoughtful, Doctor. Please, won't you come right up?
1: Thank you.
3: Miss Campbell's room is up in this floor, Doctor. I thought you might as well see her at once. I know how busy you must be.
1: Yes. Well, the case has been quite difficult, Miss Crabill.
3: In many ways, yes, Dr. Turner. Naturally, I feel that someday, with professional guidance and with those things, I can give her patience, understanding. Mm-hmm. I can bring her out of the darkness. Until then, here we are. Sheila. Sheila, dear, that is Dr. Turner. Step right in, Doctor. He's coming to visit you, dear.
1: How are you, Sheila? How do you feel?
3: Doctor, I rather think my presence will interfere. Mrs. James has undoubtedly explained. If you don't mind...
1: Yes, yes, that might be best. Won't you talk to me? It's all right, Sheila. Believe me, I'm a doctor.
4: You're no doctor.
1: Now, Sheila.
4: Don't call me Sheila. You're here to help her. Help her keep me prisoner here in this house.
1: Stop
4: help
1: it.
4: Her drive me out of my mind. Help her. Yes, help her to murder me.
1: Sheila, pull yourself together.
4: She's told you everything.
1: You can't afford to act like this.
4: Told you how to act.
1: You must act.
4: Why don't you leave me alone? Why don't you go away?
3: Oh, excuse me, Dr. Turner, but I became a little bit uneasy.
1: Yes, yes, I can understand.
3: Well, Doctor?
1: Yes, it's persecution mania, clearly enough. She has all the symptoms. The deep melancholia, the stubborn, hysterical insistence that she's about to be done away with.
3: Yes?
1: I happen to be attached to the King James General Asylum, and I'm somewhat familiar with this type of case. There is one important thing, Miss Crabill. Over here, please.
3: Yes, Doctor?
1: The matter of Miss Campbell's protection.
3: Her protection?
1: Yes, from herself. You undoubtedly are not aware of it. But her type is often inclined toward suicide.
3: Oh, how dreadful.
1: In case those tendencies should become apparent, naturally you'd let me know.
3: Naturally, Doctor.
1: She would then require professional care. Meanwhile, I'm sure your own treatment will be as effective as any. Patience and understanding.
4: Torture me like this, will they? Murder me here in this house.
3: Sheila!
4: No, I won't let them. I'll kill myself first.
1: Miss Campbell.
4: I'll kill myself. That's what I'll do.
3: The window. Stop her. Carl. Yes, oh,
4: yes.
3: Carl.
4: Yes, the window.
1: Yes, she must.
4: That's it, the window. I'll jump through the window.
1: Young woman, control yourself.
4: Let me go. You don't let me jump.
5: Come on. What's going on here?
0: What
5: happened?
1: Well, this girl, she just tried to kill herself. I'm afraid this changes things, Miss Crabill. She must be put away.
3: Put away?
1: Yes, as soon as possible. I'll have the men come at once.
3: You mean take her away from me? But you can't. I've looked after her myself. Why can't I go on doing that?
1: Because it's beyond you now, Miss Crabill.
3: No.
1: No, I'm sorry, but there's nothing else I can do. Would you be good enough to direct me to your telephone?
3: Telephone?
1: Yes, I wish to order a car. Some men from the asylum.
3: Of course. There is a small telephone room right on down the hall. This way, please.
1: I know how you must feel, Miss Crabill. But you see, it's the same.
3: The telephone, Dr. Turner, is in this room, right here. Just sit down there at the desk.
1: Well, thank you. You're sure the young man can handle the girl? I mean...
3: I will go back myself and take charge.
1: Well, that will be safer, I'm sure. Excuse me. Hello? Turner speaking. It's Dr. Turner. I'd like you to send a car right away. And three men.
0: The address? It's number 30... just a moment. Miss Crabill.
3: Yes, Dr. Turner?
0: I can't open the door. It's locked.
3: Oh, sorry, Doctor. I'll have to get the keys from Carl.
0: Keys? To unlock this door?
3: This very special. Look.
2: locked, Dr. Turner.
6: You don't need any key. Just open the door from your side. Miss Trevor, Miss Trevor, where are you? Miss Trevor.
0: Andrita, she won't stop crying. I just can't get her to stop.
3: I will get her to stop. A clever one, aren't you, child? Pretending to commit suicide so the doctor would take you away.
4: The doctor, where is he?
3: A splendid idea you had, leaping out that window. We'll see if we can help you this time.
4: No. Don't come near me.
3: Carla, huh? We've only a very few seconds. Get her across the
4: no.
3: window.
0: Don't make me do it, Andrita. Please,
3: oh,
0: you don't.
3: You wretched, sniveling coward. Do you want us both to hang?
4: No.
3: Help me get this girl to that window.
0: You'll be sorry you made me, Andrita. You will, you!

0: could not help it, Dr. Turner. I couldn't help it. I couldn't help it. I just lost my head, that's all. But she made me do it. She made me do it. Don't you see? Don't you understand how it was? She made me do it. She drove me, Dr. Turner.
1: All right, now settle down, settle down. And do stop calling me Dr. Turner.
0: Stop calling you doctor. You?
1: Well, no, I'm not a psychiatrist. But I'm going to see that you meet one. I happen to be from British Intelligence, Carl. I suppose I have you to thank for that letter.
0: A letter?
1: Yes, the one supposedly signed by Sheila Campbell, telling us she was off to Dublin, Ireland.
0: Oh, yes.
1: That would communicate with us in 5 days.
0: Well, Aunt Rita, she made me do that, too.
1: Ah, that was an inexcusable mistake, Carl. You see, Sheila would never have written Dublin, Ireland. No, an Irishman assumes that everybody knows where Dublin is. How about that, Miss Ross? Am I right?
2: Well, I know where it is, all right. And I'm going back there as fast as I can.
1: Oh, now, Julia, London isn't as bad as all that, you know.
2: Maybe not. I suppose it all depends upon the murderers you meet.
1: Why, child, you wouldn't want to meet a nicer lad than Carl here. After all, it isn't everybody who'd pitch his aunt through a bedroom window just to save your life. Yes, he's really a very nice boy. Sergeant, you better take him down to the cellar now and have him show you where he buried Sheila Campbell.
0: Aunt Rita, she made me do it.
1: I know, she made you do that too. A woman of character, Miss Crabo. I'm sure you'll miss her very much. But that's the way it goes. This espionage, Carl, is a very uncertain trade.

0: And so closes The Woman in Red, starring Katina Paksinu. Tonight's tale of suspense.
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2: This is Katina Paksinu. I hope you enjoyed our suspense play this evening. And that you don't hate me too much. I'm not really as bad as that. Next week, I know you will want to listen when Mr. Orson Welles will be your star.
0: Suspense is produced and directed by William Spear. 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
1: This is the man in black, here for the Roma Wine Company of Fresno, California, to introduce this weekly half hour of Suspense. Tonight in Hollywood, Roma Wines bring you a distinguished all-feminine cast of stars headed by Margot, Miss Elsa Lanchester, and Miss Janet Beecher. The suspense play which stars these ladies and which is produced and directed by William Spear is called Finishing School. Despite the absence of male participants in Ethel Lena White's story, we can promise you there is nothing dainty about the proceedings. And so with Finishing School and with the performances, in the order of their appearance, of Margot as Caroline Watts, of Janet Beecher as Melody, and of Elsa Lanchester as Dean Sterling, Roma Wines again hope to keep you in suspense.

0: I can see them so vividly now, just as I saw them the very first time. Those high stone ivy-draped walls of Miss Nash's School for Girls, and the first person who greeted me, that amiable soul, Miss Melody. I can see her, too. It was she, in fact, who showed me into my new room and who stood there watching me a moment, smiling.
1: This is your first teaching job, isn't it?
0: How did you know?
1: Well, if you've been around nothing but teachers for 30 years, you'd know, too. Let me guess now. Your subject is either French or... No, it's sports.
0: On the nose. What's your subject, Miss Melody?
1: Mine?
0: Come in.
2: Caroline Watts?
0: Yes?
2: I'm Miss Sterling, the dean. Welcome to the Nash School.
0: Oh, how do you do, Miss Sterling? I've been looking forward to meeting you.
2: Thank you. I wanted you to know about the general faculty meeting in my office at 3 this afternoon. I'll see you then.
0: At 3 o'clock.
2: Oh,
0: yes.
2: Melody?
1: Yes, Sterling. Miss Nash is a little concerned about the new students. You might just check up on supplies for the third floor.
3: It's already taken care of.
2: Oh, very well.
1: That should answer your question, Miss Watts. You see, my subject is housekeeping.
0: Oh, I didn't know. I just supposed that you were one of the teachers.
1: I was, up until a year ago, when Miss Penelope passed away.
0: Oh, yes, that was Miss Nash's sister.
1: No, changes like that are inevitable, I suppose. As inevitable as, well, that ugly rumor.
0: Ugly
1: the fact
0: rumor?
1: About Miss Penelope's death.
0: But I hadn't heard any rumor or anything about her death.
1: Oh, then I'm sorry, Miss Watts. I assumed you were that familiar with the school.
0: What was the rumor, Miss Melody?
1: Oh, it was nothing really, not even worth repeating. But I imagine
0: Wait, Miss Melody. Look, I'll hear about it sooner or later.
1: Well, it was just a silly, stupid tale. But somehow it got around that Miss Nash's sister had been frightened to death.
4: This, then, was Caroline Watts' introduction to the Nash Institution, a place which future events proved to be, with a vengeance, a finishing school. Thus the prologue for tonight's tale of suspense. The narrative will be resumed in a moment. But first, let's take a little journey.
5: We'll journey to a capital in Latin America. 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
0: Frightened to death. Miss Nash's sister. Well, if I had known then what I know now, I would have been able to judge with real accuracy the importance of Miss Melody's remark. But the excitement of my first classes left little room for other thoughts. A week or so later, out on the athletic field, one of my students, Flora Nash, the niece of the owner, became quite ill. I sent her to the infirmary, but within 10 minutes she had returned. Miss Sterling, she said, had ordered her back. I was furious and, well, I told her I was going to have it out with that woman.
2: Miss Watts, wait. I know it isn't my place to say this, but please, for your own sake, don't antagonize Sterling.
0: Oh, now, really?
2: I tell you, I know what I'm talking about. Listen, you know Miss Melody, don't you?
0: Of course.
2: Miss Watts, she practically started this school with my two aunts. When Miss Penelope died, everybody thought she'd move up to take her place. But she didn't. Somehow or other, Sterling saw to it she was left with the job of housekeeper. Miss Watts, don't have any trouble with that woman. Please.
0: Oh, all right, Flora. I'll go see Miss Nash.
2: Oh, no.
0: Why, Flora, Miss Nash is your own aunt.
2: But Sterling would find out. Please, you mustn't.
0: Oh, I never heard such nonsense in all my life. Hurry straight to bed. I went to the top floor of my building and entered the small waiting room of Miss Nash's quarters. It was empty, but just opposite was the door to the private apartment, almost halfway open, and I walked over to it, ready to announce myself. Then I stopped, dead still.
8: Penelope!
0: For it was then that I heard...
8: Are you there, Miss Penelope?
0: Sterling's voice.
8: We're almost in touch. Yes, I hear her now. Very faint, but nearer, nearer.
0: It was an incredible sight.
8: Miss Penelope.
0: Seated at a table, wholly unlike the elderly but austere white-haired lady I'd seen before, was Miss Nash. Her eyes were closed, and swaying gently, she seemed utterly transfixed as she listened to Dean Sterling's low murmur.
8: We're here, Miss Penelope. We're waiting. Yes. Speak to her, Miss Nash. Speak to her now.
9: Oh, all right. Can you hear us, Penelope? Miss Sterling says you have predicted some tragic accident for another of our loved ones.
0: And then Sterling turned toward me.
8: What are you doing here?
0: I'm sorry. I wanted to speak with
8: Miss
0: Nash. This
8: is not the time or the place for that.
9: What is it? Miss what?
0: Miss Nash, it's about your niece.
2: I'm familiar with Miss Nash, about Flora, Miss Nash. And at the moment, I don't want you to be disturbed by anything so trivial.
9: Trivial? But I...
0: Well, I don't see how you can call it trivial, Miss Sterling. Flora was ill today. Why did you send her back to the field?
2: Because she was no more ill than you are. She was simply up to her old trick, playing on the sympathy of a new teacher. Come, we'll talk about this outside.
0: No, I... Miss Nash, your niece...
9: Miss Sterling, she'll handle it. Miss Sterling knows best.
0: Yes, Miss Nash. Good night.
2: Good night.
8: If you'll just step out here. Now.
0: Miss Sterling, you evidently don't realize that Flora Nash suffers from a slight heart condition. It's entered on her card.
2: I'm sure it is, because I entered it. I'm a fairly competent judge of her state of health, Miss Watts, for the simple reason that I happen to be a registered nurse. Can you say the same?
0: Well, no, I...
2: After this, please be assured that I don't make a practice of deliberately murdering my students, especially the niece of my employer.
0: I'm very sorry, Miss Sterling.
2: Very well, Miss Watts. That will be all.
0: But it wasn't all. I was bewildered. Even alarmed, I suppose, at the recollection of that voice calling out, Miss Penelope. And I went to the one person that I felt must be told. For quite a while, the housekeeper said nothing. Then she motioned me to a chair.
1: You might as well know this, Miss Watts. Sterling, you see, has deluded Miss Nash into believing she can actually hear Miss Nash's sister. She then reports, relays, messages, which are supposed to come from Miss Penelope.
0: But, Melody, I'm afraid I don't understand.
1: My dear... These messages direct Miss Nash to delegate more and more power to Sterling. That's her grip on Miss Nash. That's the instrument she's using to get the whole school away from her.
0: I can't understand. Miss Melody, how could she ever delude Miss Nash that way? The head of a school, an intelligent...
1: Also an old, grief-stricken woman, Miss Watts. More important, she's a woman who's been thoroughly sold on Sterling's clairvoyant power. You see, Sterling's made quite a number of predictions... And always they've come true.
0: They've come true?
1: Because she makes them come true. Miss Watts, there's a reason why I've told you this. I have the feeling that rather soon there'll be another prediction. And somehow, some way, it mustn't be allowed to come true. I want your help.
0: Miss Melody, what could we do? Yes.
1: Sterling.
2: Watts, I'm perfectly aware that you regard me as a very ominous creature, a sort of Lady Macbeth. And no doubt your special charge, Flora Nash, shares the same view. So, bring her along when you come to my cottage tonight.
0: Your cottage?
2: Yes, there'll be some other girls. I'm having a little party.
0: Well, I hadn't...
2: What's the matter? Don't you want to?
0: What? Oh, yes. Yes, of course I do, Miss Sterling. I'd love to come, thank you.
2: Good. And you can come too, Melody. 8 o'clock sharp.
0: We were prompt, Flora and I, and the sharp tenseness and alertness we carried with us into that cottage vanished almost at once. To my surprise, I discovered that when Sterling chose to be, she was one of the most compellingly charming women in the world. And that night, she chose to be.
2: Flora, since you're the one student in the whole pack of teachers, we'll make you the guest of honor. Now, what would you like to do?
10: Gee, I don't know, Miss Sterling. Anything, I guess. Have you any ideas, Miss Watt?
0: Well, we can always play cards.
2: That, of course, is exactly why we shouldn't.
10: Sterling, I got it.
2: What?
10: Remember last spring, that seance you gave us?
2: Oh, no. No, I don't think so, Helen. In the first place, I haven't picked up a single new trick.
10: Oh, that's all right. It'll all be new to Watts and Flora. Come on, give them a chance to see you demonstrate your real powers.
2: Yeah. All right, then.
10: Oh, no, I'd rather not. Flora, you're not scared, are you?
2: A little, maybe.
10: Well, don't be. It's all in fun, like watching card tricks.
11: Need any help in here?
2: Oh, thank you. Yes, we'll use this large table.
0: Come on, Flora, you stick with me.
10: All right, Miss Watts.
0: So presently, in a room quite dark, we ranged ourselves about a large bare table, at the very head of which sat the dean. And then... for several long moments, there was quiet, broken at last...
2: Yes.
0: ...by the low drone of Sterling's voice.
2: Yes. I hear you. Yes. Yes. But you must announce your presence. Let us know you're here. Speak louder. Louder. Your name is Coleman?
10: Miss Watts.
2: Coleman Nash?
10: That's my great uncle.
2: And you're trying to warn? To warn?
0: She's fainted. Turn on the lights quickly. It's her heart. Get the doctor, quick.
2: Call him, somebody. The phone's in the bedroom. And Helen?
10: Yes?
2: I'll want some digitalis. You'll find it in the medicine chest in the infirmary. Here are the keys, and hurry.
10: I'll be right back, Sterling.
2: Here, Watts. Here, let's pick her up. We'll put her on the sofa. That's it. Must have been frightened.
0: Yes. Frightened nearly to death. There. Miss Sterling, you did this deliberately.
2: Deliberately?
0: You knew that girl's heart condition.
2: Why, Watts? You can't anticipate a thing like that. I was simply going to tease her, warn her not to fake any more illnesses.
0: Yes, well, you see how she's faking this one. You planned this, Miss Sterling. The party, having her here, finding out her uncle's name.
2: I happen to know her uncle's name. It was a joke, a game. Everybody knows that.
10: A game?
2: She's coming to
0: you. You tell these women it was a game, but will you tell that to Miss Nash?
2: You don't know what you're saying.
1: Oh, yes, she does. You'll show Miss Nash the proof of another successful prediction.
2: Melody.
1: You'll have her completely at your mercy. Flora's the only remaining heir to this school. The only person who stands in your way.
10: Caroline, don't leave.
0: Oh, it's all right, Flora. I'm only going to get my coat. We'll be right back. Please, don't worry about a thing. Come along, Miss Melody. It was 5 minutes later that Melody and I crossed the campus to Sterling's cottage and found it empty. We learned that the doctor had arrived, had prescribed for Flora, and ordered her to the infirmary. Sterling. Sterling alone was left in charge of the girl. That's where Melody and I found her, directly before Flora's room at the infirmary. We wasted no time. Literally, we pushed her aside and hurried into Flora.
2: Can't you see she's asleep? The doctor gave her something to make her sleep.
10: Is that what this is?
2: What?
1: This bottle on the nightstand.
2: You can see from the label what it is. Digitalis.
12: A heart stimulant, Miss Melody.
2: And not, oddly enough, a deadly poison. The doctor left it here, and it's been given to Flora every 2 hours. Now, will you please be good enough to leave?
1: Yes, I'll leave, but I shan't go far. I expect to stay very close to this girl until she's safely under someone else's care.
2: You're completely mad, aren't you?
1: That's an odd remark, Sterling, coming from you.
12: We maintained a watching post not far from the room, and from there, first Melody, then I, made regular trips to the bedside. Flora was better, there was no doubt of that. And so at last I dropped off to sleep, a sleep that lasted for an hour or more, for dawn was filtering into the long infirmary corridor when I awoke. Suddenly, Melody was shaking me.
1: Caroline.
12: Huh?
1: It's happened.
12: What are you saying?
1: Caroline, it's happened.
12: What are you saying?
1: She's dead.
12: Flora's dead.
9: Oh, Sterling, just tell us what happened.
2: It was only a few minutes ago. It was time for her medicine, and I went over to wake her up for it. Her heart had just stopped beating.
1: The medicine? The digitalis, you mean?
2: That's right, Melody.
1: Where is it?
2: What?
1: Where is it? Where's the bottle of medicine?
2: Why? Well, why, it's...
1: It used to be on that nightstand there. But it isn't now. Where is it, Sterling? What have you done with it?
2: I don't know. Let's see. Under the bed. It might have rolled under...
12: But it didn't. Nor under the chest of drawers, either.
1: Perhaps we should look out of the window. Maybe Sterling decided not to give her any medicine at all.
12: Miss Melody, this medicine chest, it's locked.
1: Locked?
12: Yes, do you happen to know where the key is?
1: One of a housekeeper's major duties. See if this will work, Caroline, being keeper of the keys.
12: It works. Melody! Miss Nash, look!
9: What is it?
12: It's Sterling's bottle of medicine. Unopened.
9: Unopened?
1: And unused. I was right, Sterling. You just sat there and watched her die.
2: That's not true. Helen, you saw me give Flora some medicine early tonight, right after the doctor left. Helen, you remember that, don't you?
12: Well, it looked like a different bottle, Sterling.
1: A different bottle?
12: Yes. And I can guess what was in it. A sleeping draught. That's what you gave her, Sterling. You knew that even a slight overdose would stop a weakened heart.
1: All right, Sterling. We found one bottle. The one that would have saved Flora's life. Where's the one that took it?
2: You should know that, Melody.
1: What?
2: You should know where that bottle is, because you took it out of this room just a little while ago when I was calling Miss Nash.
1: You are insane.
2: What's more, you brought it into this room tonight in one of your countless visits. You bought in a bottle of heavy sleeping draught and exchanged it for digitalis. You were hoping I couldn't tell the difference and that I'd give that to Flora instead of the heart stimulant. And that's what I did.
12: You did it all right, but without any help.
1: Sterling, just how, for example, could I produce a bottle of sleeping draught so exactly like the digitalis that you couldn't tell the difference?
2: You had a whole medicine chest to work with. That's how you did it. And that's how I knew you did it. Helen?
13: Yes, Sterling. I know what you're thinking. It just came to me.
2: Go on.
13: When we were at the cottage, when you sent me over here for the bottle of digitalis.
2: That's it.
13: And there wasn't any. There wasn't any in that chest.
1: Of course not. Sterling didn't put it there until tonight.
13: Well, that's not the point, Melody. She couldn't have put it there at all, because she had no way to get into the chest. You see, when Sterling sent me over here, she gave me her keys.
2: Well,
13: I forgot to give them back to her. Here they are. I still have them.
2: In other words, Melody, you were the only one who put the digitalis bottle there in the chest. It's very true what you said before. One of a housekeeper's major duties is being keeper of the keys.
12: Miss Melody, that isn't true, is it? Miss Melody, it isn't true!
1: No, of course it isn't. Don't listen to them, Caroline.
2: No, Caroline, don't listen to us. Listen to Melody. Let her keep drugging you with lies until you see everything she wants you to see.
12: No.
2: And hear everything she wants you to hear. That's what she did to Flora, you know. She flooded that poor girl's imagination with absolute terror. And then she killed
1: You're
2: her.
1: Lying. I didn't kill her. Why should I? Why would I want to?
2: Why? So you could get Flora out of your way. So you could accuse me of killing her and get me out of your way, too. So you could have a clear path to Miss Nash. Well, Melody, your plan backfired.
1: And you're not getting me out of the school.
2: Helen, Watts, go phone the police.
1: I'll never leave. Do you hear that? I'll never leave. Never.
2: Oh, yes, you will, Melody. Yes, you will.
12: And Sterling was right, too. For within the month, Melody was an inmate of a quite different kind of institution than the Nash School. Life settled down then into a state of normalcy that lasted through the rest of the year. Lasted, in fact, up to just 4 hours ago, when I was crossing the grounds toward the main gate. All of the teachers had gone into town, and I was on my way to join them, when I saw it there on the grass. A tiny object, glistening dully in the late afternoon sun. What made me pick it up, I don't know. But when I did, it was as though a rocket exploded in my brain. It was a small empty bottle, and its label bore the slightly faded letters of the word Digitalis. Then in the next instant...
2: Find something?
12: Sterling! Yes, I found something, Sterling. This bottle labeled Digitalis. You know, I'll bet anything in the world a good chemist can find traces of a sleeping drug in it.
2: You mean? Then you found it. Melody's bottle.
12: Melody's bottle? My guess is that Melody's bottle, as you put it, never will be found because it never existed except in your mind.
7: What?
12: I picked this bottle up right here, Sterling, right where I'm standing, just 3 feet from the trash bin behind your cottage.
2: That was careless of me, wasn't it?
12: You used this bottle. You used it to get Flora Nash out of your way, to kill her and make good on your warning.
2: You're taking it to the police, I suppose.
12: I want to see if they can find your fingerprints on it, Sterling. Yes, I'm going to take it to the police as fast as I can get there.
2: Certainly, Watts. And the best of luck.
12: She went on inside her cottage, and I struck out across the grounds for the main gate and the road into town. I reached the gate just in time to hear the school caretaker clang it shut. Miss Sterling, he explained, had just telephoned the order. An early closing hour. I remembered the service driveway then, the other passageway through those high stone walls which encompassed the grounds, and I found that it, too, was locked. I was a prisoner. And then... It was right then that the solution came to me. I should have thought of it before. Miss Nash herself was in those grounds, right on the top floor of my own building. I would take the bottle to her. I would show her the proof. I flew up the stairs, down the corridor, entered her small waiting room, and then stopped. Just beyond me, through the open doorway of the darkened suite, was Sterling and Miss Nash.
2: Tragedy. Before the school year ends. That's the warning I hear. A warning? From Flora, did you say? From my niece? From your niece. Oh, she says there will be more tragedy.
9: Oh, no.
2: Before this school year ends. Tragedy. Oh. For one more woman here.

0: my strength left me completely then. I don't know whether I fainted or not, or how I got back to my room. But I'm here in it now. And it is just 10 minutes before midnight. 10 minutes before this school year ends. My door is locked. She has locked it from the outside. But now, now that door is going to open. And she's coming in. What? What are you going to do with it?
1: This revolver. I'm going to use it to fulfill a prediction.
0: Oh, please, don't, please.
1: Laura made a prediction to Miss Nash tonight.
0: No.
1: Laura made it through me. Do you understand that? Laura made it. I heard her. I really heard her. Saying that there would be one more death before the school year ends.
0: Please!
1: And that prediction is going to come true.

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You'd better send someone over to the Nash school right away. There's been a... Somebody's shot herself dead. And please, please tell Miss Melody that she'll be out soon. Tell her that Lady Macbeth is gone.

0: And so closes Finishing School, starring Margot, Elsa Lanchester, and Janet Beecher. Tonight's tale of suspense.
1: Before we tell you about our star and story for next week, a word about an American anniversary of 173 years this week. Still standing in California is a little winery founded in 1771. Settlers from foreign countries discovered early that California vineyards were among the world's finest. That in the rare combination of climate and soil which produces perfect wine grapes, California surpasses some of the most famous old world vineyards. Take Roma California Sherry or Port. They are magnificent wines, truly delightful. Yet, like all Roma wines, priced astonishingly low, because you pay no duty, no costly shipping charges. Toast the new year with Roma wines, America's largest selling wines. And let us hope that next New Year's, we'll all be together, our sons and daughters, our husbands and fathers, in a world at peace. We help make this more certain with the war bonds and stamps we buy. So for 1944, increase your purchases of United States war bonds. Good luck and health to you one and all from the makers of Roma Wines, made in California, for enjoyment throughout the world.
0: Next week, Roma Wines take great pleasure in bringing to you, in his first radio appearance of the year, Mr. Alan Ladd. Mr. Ladd will be heard in a swift-moving action drama played against the colorful background of the Midway in an amusement park and called The One-Way Ride to Nowhere. Don't forget, then, next Thursday, same time, for Alan Ladd in Suspense.
1: Presented by Roma Wines. R-O-M-A, made in California for enjoyment throughout the world. 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

0: Suspense, Columbia's play theater of outstanding thrillers, produced and directed by William Speer and scored by Bernard Herrmann. The notable melodramas from fiction and stage and screen, from the world's great literature of entertaining excitement, presented each week to bring you to the edge of your chair, to keep you in suspense. Tonight's story, by America's distinguished author, playwright, Owen Johnson, gathers its suspense in a very gentle way. It doesn't have a spectacular finish, garnished with revolver shots. There are no graveyard watches. There's not so much as a single lifeless body, identified or unidentified. It's a tale told in a club room, the Artists and Writers Club in New York. A tale of high-class robbery and suspicion, and of how some ladies and gentlemen nervously counted 100 in the dark.
1: Ah, that was a fine meal. Me for the club anytime.
2: Yeah, here, we can all sit here, Penny.
1: Yes, if you'll just draw up that chair for Mr. Peters.
2: Oh, yeah, thank you. Peters.
1: Thank you. Do you all know Peters? This is Mr. Steingall.
3: How do you do?
4: I know you.
1: Mr. Goliere?
5: Oh, I believe we've met.
4: Oh, yes. How are
1: you? Oh, you know each other.
5: Yes.
1: And the one who drew up the chair, Mr. Rankin.
2: How do you do?
1: Well, I guess we're all acquainted now.
6: To get back to our table discussion, Quinny.
1: Oh, yes. How about a drink? Who'll join me?
6: Oh, yeah, pleasure.
1: Fine. John. Well, now, Steingall, as I said, there are only half a dozen stories in the world. What is more to the point? There's every reason
4: to... Yes, sir.
1: What? Oh. Five with soda, John.
7: Yes, sir.
1: Now, where was I? Oh, yes. What is more to the point, gentlemen, is the small number of human relations that are so simple and yet so fundamental that they can be eternally played upon, redressed, and reinterpreted in every language and every age, and yet remain inexhaustible in the possibility of variation.
6: Well, that's true, of course.
5: It's very possible.
1: Take the eternal triangle. Two men and a woman, or two women and a man. Its variations extend to thousands. That right, Rankin?
2: Well, in a way.
1: Ah, here we are. Set them down right there, John.
7: Very well, sir.
1: A little soda. Here you are.
6: Thank you.
1: And you?
7: Thank you.
1: Soda, Peter?
4: Yes, please.
1: Another one. Here you are.
8: Thanks.
1: And here's yours.
8: Thank you.
1: And now, a little soda in mine. Well, here's to you all.
7: Cheers.
2: I'm afraid we can't see eye to eye, Quinny. I believe there are situations, original situations, that are independent of your human emotions, that exist just because they are situations, accidental and nothing else.
1: As for instance?
2: Well, I'll just cite an ordinary one that happens to come to my mind. In a group of five men, well, such as we are here, a theft takes place. One man is the thief. Now, which one? Now, I'd like to know what emotion that interprets. And yet it certainly is an original theme at the bottom of the whole literature.
8: It's not the same thing at all.
6: Detective stories.
1: I could answer that the situation you give can be traced back to the commonest of human emotions, curiosity.
5: I think Quinny has you there, Rankin.
1: What is the peculiar fascination that the detective problem exercises over the human mind? You will say curiosity. Yes and no. Admit at once that the whole art of a detective story consists in the statement of the problem. Anyone can do it. I can do it. Steingall can do it. Rankin, I believe even you can do it. The solution doesn't count. It is usually banal. It should be prohibited. What interests us is, can we guess it? There you have it. The problem, the detective story. Now, why the fascination? I'll tell you. It appeals to our curiosity. Yes. But deeper, to a sort of intellectual vanity. Five men present. The theft takes place. Who's the thief? Who will guess it first? Whose brains will show its superior cleverness? You see? That's all. That's all there is to it.
5: Out of all of which, the interesting thing is that Rankin has supplied the reason why the supply of detective fiction is inexhaustible. It does all come down to the simplest terms. Five possibilities, one answer.
2: Well, the reason is that the situation does constantly occur. It's a situation that any of us might get into any time.
5: Yes, I know of an incident of that kind.

0: the rarest coins in existence. Passes it around the table. Coin travels back and forth, everyone examining it. And the conversation goes to another topic. All at once, the owner calls for his coin. It is nowhere to be found. Everyone looks at everyone else. First, they suspect a joke. Then it becomes serious. The coin is immensely valuable. Who has taken it? The owner is a gentleman. Does the gentlemanly, idiotic thing, of course. Laughs as he knows someone is playing a practical joke on him and that the coin will be returned tomorrow. The others refuse to leave the situation so. One man proposes that they all submit to a search. Everyone gives his assent until it comes to the stranger. He refuses, curtly, roughly, without giving any reason. Uncomfortable silence. The man is a guest. No one knows him particularly well, but still he is a guest. One member tries to make him understand that no offense is offered, that the suggestion was simply to clear the atmosphere. The stranger becomes very firm, very proud, and says, I refuse to allow my person to be searched, and I refuse to give the reason for my action. Another silence. The visitor evidently has the coin, but he is their guest, and etiquette protects him. Nice situation, huh?
1: What's the answer?
0: The table is cleared. A waiter removes a dish of fruit, and there, under the ledge of the plate, where it's been pushed, is the coin. Banal explanation, eh? Of course. Solutions always should be. At once, everyone apologizes to him. Whereupon the visitor rises and says, Now I can give you the reason for my refusal to be searched. There are only two known specimens of that coin in existence. And the second happens to be here in my vest pocket.
2: That's rather obvious.
0: Of course, the story is well invented. But the turn to it is very nice. Very nice, indeed.
2: Well, I don't know. Ending is very unsatisfactory. The visitor should have had on him not another coin, but something absolutely different. Something destructive, say, of a woman's reputation. And a great tragedy should have been threatened by the casual misplacing of the coin.
3: Well, I've heard the same story told in a dozen different ways.
2: Oh, it's happened 100 times. It must continually happen.
0: I know of one extraordinary instance. In fact, the most extraordinary instance of this sort I've ever heard. Peters, you rascal. I see you've been quietly letting us set the stage for you.
4: Well, it's not a story that will please everyone.
0: Why not?
4: Because you will want to know what no one can ever know.
0: It has no conclusion, then?
4: Yes and no. As far as it concerns a woman, quite the most remarkable woman I've ever met, the story is complete.
1: Why? Do I know the woman?
4: Possibly. Probably, I should say. As a matter of fact, this should be particularly interesting to you because I believe that most of you are acquainted with the people involved. The names, of course, are disguised. I think... Yes, I have. Just time before I catch my train to tell it to you. Mrs. Rita Kildare inhabited a charming bachelor girl studio, very elegant, with a duplex pattern in one of the buildings just off Central Park West. She knew very nearly everyone in that indescribable society in New York that's drawn from all levels, and that imposes but one condition for membership, to be amusing. In this mingled society, her invitations were eagerly sought. Her dinners were spontaneous, and the discussions, though gay and usually daring, were invariably under the control of wit and good taste. On the Sunday night of this adventure, she had, according to her custom, sent away her Filipino butler and invited to an informal chafing dish supper 7 of her more unusual friends. At 7 o'clock, having finished dressing, she put in order her bedroom, which formed a sort of free passage between the studio and a small dining room, to the kitchen beyond. Then, going into the studio, she struck a match and was about to light the candlesticks which illuminated the room when the bell rang. And a Mr. Flanders, a broker, compact, nervously alive, well-groomed, was waiting as she opened the door.
5: Well, you're early.
0: On the contrary, you are late.
5: Well, in any case, hello, and come inside. Here, let me take your things.
0: Thank you. I'm the first, I suppose.
5: Of course. And since you are, you can be a good boy and help me with the candles.
0: Delighted.
4: Who's to be here tonight?

0: the Enos Jacksons.
1: I thought they were separated.
0: Not yet.
1: How interesting. Only you, dear lady, would dream of serving us a couple on the verge.
0: It is interesting, isn't it?
1: Assuredly. Where did you know Jackson?
0: Through the Warings. Jackson's a rather doubtful person, isn't he?
1: Well, let's call him a very sharp lawyer. They tell me, though, he's been gambling pretty much. In deep.
0: How about yourself?
1: Me? I'm a bachelor. If I lose my shirt, it makes no difference.
0: Is that possible?
1: Probably, even. Who else is coming?
0: Oh, Maud Lilly. You know her?
1: I don't think so.
0: You met her here some time ago. A journalist.
1: Oh, yes, of course. I'd forgotten.
0: Mr. Harris, the clubman, is coming, and the Stanley Cheevers.
1: Stanley Cheevers? Are we going to gamble?
0: Don't tell me you object.
1: Certainly not. Only the Cheevers. They play quite a game. Yes, well united. They have an unusual streak of good luck. Oh, by the way, it's Jackson, isn't it, who is so attractive to Mrs. Cheever?
0: Quite right.
1: What a charming party. Hey, where does Maud Lilly come in?
0: Don't joke. She's in a desperate way.
1: And young Harris?
0: Oh, he's to make the salad and cream the chicken.
1: See the whole party. I, of course, am to add the element of respectability.
0: Of what? Don't play baby with me, my dear Flanders.
1: I apologize.
0: That's better.
1: No one, of course, knows who else is coming.
0: No one, of course.
2: The Stanley Cheevers entered. A short, fat man with a vacant, fat face and slow-moving eye. And his wife, voluble, nervous, overdressed, and pretty. Mr. Harris came in with Maud Lilly. A woman, straight, dark, Indian, great masses of somber hair, held in a little too loosely for neatness, with thick, quick lips and eyes that rolled away from the person who was talking to her. The Enos Jacksons were late, and still agitated as they entered. His forehead had not quite banished the scowl, nor her eyes the scorn. He was of the type that never lost his temper, but caused others to lose theirs. Mrs. Jackson seemed fastened to her husband by an invisible leash. You looked at her curiously and wondered what such a nature would do in a crisis, with a lurking sense of a woman who carried with her own impending tragedy. As soon as the company had been completed and the incongruity of the selection had been perceived, a smile of malicious anticipation ran the rounds, which the hostess cut short by saying,
3: Well, now that everyone's here, this is the order for the night. You can quarrel all you want, you can whisper all the gossip you can think of about one another, but everyone is to be amusing. Also, everyone is to help with dinner. And nothing formal, nothing serious. We may all be bankrupt, divorced, or dead tomorrow, but tonight we'll be gay. That's the invariable rule of the house.

0: with the cooking. Harris, I'll need you.
1: Right with you.
2: May I be of any help?
0: Thank you, Maud, dear.
3: Oh, Mrs. Cheever,
0: you might come along, too.
3: All right.
2: This is an adorable bedroom.
0: Oh, thank you, dear. Now for my apron. Oh, there it is. Tie me up in the back, will you please, Maud?
2: Of course. There you are.
0: Fine, thanks. Now just let me get my rings off, and I'll be all ready to go to work.
3: Oh, this is such a lovely apartment, Mrs. Kildare.
0: Thanks. Soap and water always seem to do it. Ah, there.
2: Your rings are so beautiful.
0: They are nice, aren't they? But there's only one that's very valuable, the sapphire.
2: Oh, it's beautiful.
3: Let me see. Oh, it must be very valuable.
0: It cost $10,000 6 years ago. It's been my talisman ever since. For the moment, however, I'm a cook.
3: You're not going to leave the rings there.
0: Why, of course. Now, I'm the cook. Maud Lily, you're the scullery maid. Harris is the chef, and we're all under his orders. Mrs. Cheever, did you ever peel onions?
3: Oh, good heavens, no.
0: Well, there are no onions to peel. All you have to do is help set the table.
4: Under their hostess's gay guidance, the seven guests began to circulate busily through the rooms, laying the table, grouping the chairs, opening bottles, and preparing the material for the chafing dishes. Mrs. Kildare, in the kitchen, ransacked the icebox, and with her own hand shredded the chicken and measured the cream.
0: Flanders, carry this in carefully. Cheever! Stop watching your wife and put the salad bowl on the table. Everything ready, Harris?
1: All set.
0: All right. Everyone sit down. I'll be right in.
4: She went into her bedroom, took off her apron and hung it in the closet. Then going to her dressing table, she drew the hatpin around which were her rings from the pincushion and carelessly slipped them on her fingers. But all at once she frowned and looked quickly at her hand. Only two rings were there. The third ring, the sapphire, was missing.
0: Stupid,
4: she said to herself, and returned to her dressing table. Immediately she stopped. She remembered quite clearly putting the hatpin through the three rings. She made no attempt to search further, but remained without moving, her fingers slowly drumming on the table. Who had taken the ring? Each of her guests had had a dozen opportunities in the course of the time she'd been busy in the kitchen. She ran over their characters and their situations as she knew them. Strangely enough, at each, her mind stopped upon some reason that might explain a sudden temptation.
0: Find out nothing this way. That's not the important thing to me just now. The important thing is to get the ring back.
4: And slowly, deliberately, she began to walk back and forth, a clenched hand beating the deliberate, rhythmic measure of her journey. 5 minutes later, as Harris installed a chef over the chafing dish, was giving directions, spoon in the air, Mrs. Kildare came into the room like a lengthening shadow. Her entrance had been made with scarcely a perceptible sound, and yet each guest was aware of it at the same moment, with a little nervous start.
5: Heavens! Heavens, dear lady, you come in on us like a Greek tragedy. What is it you have for us, a surprise?
0: I have something to say to you. Mr. Enos Jackson.
6: Yes, Miss Kildare?
0: Kindly do as I ask you.
6: Well, certainly.
0: Go to the door.
6: Go to the door?
0: Please.
6: Yes?
0: Lock it and bring me the key.
6: There you are.
0: You've locked it?
6: As you wish me to.
0: Thank you. Now, the bedroom door. Would you do the same?
6: Sure.
0: Thank you, Mr. Jackson. Mr. Cheever.
5: Eh?
0: Would you blow out all the candles except the candelabra on the table?
5: Blow out all the candles?
0: Except the candelabra.
5: All right.
2: For goodness sake, Mrs. Kildare. What is it? I am getting terribly worked up. My nerves are all
0: edge. Sorry, Mrs. Jackson.
5: That's the last candle.
3: All right. Now listen. My sapphire ring has just been stolen.
0: What? You don't mean it.
3: The ring's been taken within the last 20 minutes. I'm not going to mince words. The ring has been taken, and the thief is among you.
2: But Mrs. Kildare, is it possible?
3: Yes, Mrs. Cheever. There's not the slightest doubt. Three of you were in the bedroom when I placed my rings on the pincushion.
2: Quite true. I was in the room when she took them off. The sapphire ring was on top.
3: Each of you has passed through there a dozen times since. My sapphire ring is gone, and one of you has taken it. Now, listen. I'm not going to mince words. I'm not going to stand on ceremony. But I'm going to have my ring back. Listen to me carefully. I'm going to have that ring back. And until I do, not a soul shall leave this room. I don't care who's taken it. All I want is my ring. Now, I'm going to make it possible for whoever took it to restore it without possibility of detection. The doors are locked and will stay locked. I'm going to blow out the remaining candles in the candelabra, and we're going to count 100 slowly. There'll be an absolute darkness. No one will know or see what's done. If, at the end of that time, the ring is not here on the table, I shall telephone the police and have everyone in this room searched. Am I quite clear? Everyone take his place about the table and remain standing, please. That's it. That'll do. Now, I'll blow out the candles and count 100. No more, no less. Remember, either I get that ring, or everyone in this room will be searched. One, two, three, four, five, six, seven, eight, nine, ten, 11, 12, 13, 14, 15, 16, 17, 18, 19, 20, 21, 22, 23, 24, 25, 26, 27, 28, 29, 30. 31, 32, 33, 34, 35, 36, 37, 38, 39, 40, 41, 42, 43, 44, 45.
6: What slipped off the chair? I'm sorry.
3: 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The ring.
2: 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There it is.
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2: oh, really?
3: 89, 90, 91, 92, 93, 94, 95, 96, 97, 98, 99, 100.
2: Well, it is there,
3: isn't it? Mr. Cheever, you may hand it to me. Well, now that that's over, we can have a very gay little supper. The lights, someone.
4: And there you are, gentlemen.
1: Oh, I say, Peters, that's not all.
4: Absolutely.
7: The story ends there?
4: Story ends there.
5: But who took the ring?
1: What? You mean, he's never found out?
4: Never.
1: No clue?
4: None.
1: I'm not sure I like the story.
5: It's no story at all.
4: Permit me, it is a story. And it is complete. In fact, I consider it unique because it has none of the banalities of a solution and leaves the problem even more confused than at the start.
7: Well, I don't
4: see... Of course you don't see, my dear Engen. You do not see that any solution would be commonplace, whereas no solution leaves an extraordinary intellectual problem.
7: Well, how so?
4: Well, in the first place, whether the situation actually happened or not, which is in itself a mere triviality, Peters has constructed it in a masterly way, the proof of which is that he has made me listen. Any of those present might have taken the ring. There are, therefore, seven solutions, all possible and all logical. But beyond this is left a great intellectual problem.
7: How so?
4: Was it a woman who lacked the necessary courage to continue? Or was it a man who repented his first impulse? Is a man or is a woman the greater natural criminal?
7: Well, that's simple, Quinny. A woman took it, of course.
5: Well, on the contrary, it was a man, for the second action was more difficult than the first.
8: A man, certainly. The restoration of the ring was a logical decision.
4: You see? Personally, I incline to a woman, for the reason that a weaker feminine nature is strangely susceptible to the domination of her own sex. There you are. We could meet and debate the subject year in and year out and never agree.
8: I recognize most of the characters, Peters. Mrs. Kildare, of course, is all you say of her. An extraordinary woman. The story is quite characteristic of her. Flanders, I'm not sure of, but I think I know him.
5: I'm positive I am.
7: Did it really happen?
4: Exactly as I told it. The only one I don't recognize is Harris, your humble servant.
1: What?
4: You, Peters? You were there?
9: I was there. I was Harris.
10: I beg your pardon, gentlemen.
4: Oh, yes, what is it, John?
10: Mr. Peters, sir, your train. You told me to remind you.
4: Oh, thank you. Yes, I didn't know it was so late. Will you gentlemen pardon me?
11: Huh? Of course.
4: Nice to meet you all. Night.
8: Curious chap.
7: Extraordinary.
5: Well, now, I wonder.
4: I wonder if we're wondering the same thing, gentlemen.
8: And so, with the enigmatic smile of Mr. Peters, or Harris, ends 100 in the Dark, Owen Johnson's smooth story, which gave us tonight's suspense. Suspense is produced by William Spear. Tonight's radio drama was written by Jack Anson Fink, directed by John Dietz, and scored by Bernard Herrmann. Eric Dressler was Mr. Peters. Alice Frost played Mrs. Kildare, and Ted Osborne, Quinny. Others in the cast were Helen Lewis, Joan Shea, Henriette Kay, Frank Reddick, Paul Luther, Stefan Schnabel, Ian Martin, and Barry Kroger. With this evening's performance, Columbia brings to a conclusion the present series of Suspense. If you've liked these broadcasts, CBS would be pleased to hear from you. Suspense has been a series presented for your relaxation and enjoyment by the Columbia Broadcasting System.

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3: 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And so with Cat and Mouse and with the performance of Sonny Tufts as John Guthrie, an engineer, we again hope to keep you in Suspense.
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6: Hello, Lockwood. I'm fine. Signal's good up here. I got lots to tell you. Been trying to get in touch with you for the last couple of hours. Where you been? After dinner with Valentine? Go ahead.
5: Sorry, Guthrie. I haven't seen Val today. She hasn't answered her phone. Guess she's awful tired of picking it up and hearing me on the other end proposing. Anyhow, I've been working hard. Oh, had a little excitement here at the laboratory an hour or so ago. Thought we had a prowler on the grounds. But guess it was a false alarm. Nerves, I guess. What's your news, Guthrie? I've got a bit for you myself, but let's hear yours first. Go ahead.
6: Okay. Well, as far as I'm concerned, kiddo, you can set up a date for demonstration for the Army Signal Corps and the Naval Ordnance people just as soon as you like. We're in the clear now for keeps. I got the last bug out of the screen this morning, and it ought to make the prettiest little image you ever saw. And if the brass hats put the steam on, I don't see why it shouldn't be in there fighting in a couple of months. Now, let's hear about you. Go ahead.
5: Boy, that sounds great. Hold it, Guthrie. Something going on here. Keep listening. I'll be back in a second. Who is it? Who's out there? Who's there? Get out from there or I'll shoot. Come out. Stop. Stop.
6: What is it, Lockwood? Howard, what's the shooting? Is that you coughing? Lockwood, is that you? Go ahead.
5: Hello. Hello, Guthrie. I saw him that time. Almost got him with my rifle. Wonder what that guy can want. Well, I know one thing he's got, and that's a sore throat. Boy, did you hear that call? Go ahead.
6: I'm worried, Lockwood. Somebody must be getting wise to what we've got. We better arrange for more protection around the lab. Well, you've heard my say of it. How are you getting on with the blueprints? Go ahead. Did you hear me, Howard? Go ahead. W1QXL, W1QXL. What's happened? Come back in. Go ahead.
5: Hello. This is W1QXL. I'm going away. I'm going skiing. I'm going skiing up in Sunbury, Vermont at the Phoenix Hotel. The Phoenix. Have you got that, Frank?
6: Frank? What's all this about you going skiing? You've never been on skis in your life. Besides, I'm coming up to see you, and it's important. We'll get together now on the blueprints, okay?
5: At the Phoenix Hotel. Go ahead, Frank.
6: What's this gag calling me Frank? What's going on? I hear voices behind you. Sounds like interference. You all right? I say, are you all right? I'm leaving here for Boston in the morning. I'll bring the whole works.
5: No. No, don't. And don't contact Val. If anything happens to me, the man with a cough. The man with a cough. The cough.
6: Lockwood, what's up? You still there? Come in. Come in, Lockwood. Lockwood, come in. Lockwood, go ahead. W1QXL. W1QXL. This is W1RBX calling. Go ahead.
4: 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Go ahead.
3: Tonight for Suspense, Roma Wines bring you a star, Mr. Sonny Tufts, whom you have heard in the prologue to Cat and Mouse by Hugh Pentecost. Tonight's adventure in Suspense.
0: While the play's scene changes, let me describe another scene that might even now be taking place in the handsome café of the Hotel Nacional de Cuba in Havana. 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
3: And now it is with pleasure that we bring back to our soundstage our star, Sonny Tufts, as engineer John Guthrie in Cat and Mouse. A tale well calculated to keep you in suspense.
1: Well, that's about all the facts we know, Miss Ames.
7: Yes?
1: The bruises on Mr. Lockwood's head were a little hard to explain, as you pointed out. It was the explosion that killed him. That seems to be fairly...
7: Dr. Vaughn, yes, the explosion may have been what actually was the final cause of his death. I take a doctor's word like you for that. But those marks and bruises... Suppose he'd been beaten, hit over the head in order to make him...
1: In order to make him what?
7: But I can't say any more, Dr. Vaughn. I don't know quite what I'm talking about anyhow, I guess. You see, Howard had been experimenting with something. He had a collaborator.
1: Collaborator?
7: Yes, I don't know who. Howard would never... Well, he used to talk to this other man on shortwave. They both had shortwave sets. Radio hams, you call them. Those amateur radio operators.
1: Yes. Well, I must go.
7: Oh, let me help you with your coat, Dr. Vaughn.
1: Oh, thank you. I must say that after talking to you, I'm partly convinced, Miss Ames, but murder is a pretty difficult thing to prove, especially in this case, and...
7: Excuse me.
1: I'll be going, then.
7: Hello? Yes? Who? Mr. Guthrie. Well... Oh, I see. Well, if you were his friend, I... Where? In the drugstore? Yes, I'll wait. Just come right up to apartment 15E. Yes. Goodbye. Thank you again for your trouble, Dr. Vaughn.
1: Well, please feel that you can call...
7: Oh, I'll get you some water.
1: No, don't bother. Too many cigars. Bad larynx. I'm awfully sorry. I'll say goodbye.
7: Sure you're all right?
1: No, it's perfect. Don't worry. I'll keep in touch with you, Miss Ames.
7: Yes. Well... Goodbye now. Oh, just a minute.
6: Hello, you must be Valentine Ames.
7: Yes, I am.
6: I'd recognize you anywhere.
7: Well, just, are you Mr. Guthrie? Just throw your things in that chair there.
6: You're just as I pictured you. Lockwood spoke of you so often.
7: Howard spoke of me? Do
6: well,
7: you?
6: Well, you were engaged to be married, weren't you?
7: No, I was fond of him, but never that way.
6: He told me, that is, he said...
7: Then you were his collaborator. Oh, please, Mr. Guthrie, you can trust me. I need help. They all say his death was an accident. The coroner, the newspapers, the police. But I know it wasn't.
6: How do they say it happened?
7: Oh, an explosion in his laboratory. Chemicals he was using in his experiments.
6: Nonsense, explosion. There wasn't anything more explosive in Lockwood's lab than a package of matches.
7: Then you were his collaborator. Oh, please, trust me.
6: Lockwood was murdered. I know it.
7: You think so, too, then?
6: Yes.
7: Well, then our job is to prove he was murdered.
6: No, I'm sorry, Val. There's something more important that comes first. When they killed Lockwood, they stole half of our... well...
7: your invention? But half an invention is worthless.
6: But I have the other half.
7: In other words...
6: yeah. I'm next. We can count on that.
7: But they don't know who you are.
6: Maybe not yet. That was why Lockwood kept calling me Frank when he was talking to me near the inn. He didn't want to give my name away to them.
7: And you've no idea who they are? Just something we could start on?
6: It was just one thing. That night, the night he was killed, we were talking in a shortwave, and he'd been bothered by a prowler. He spoke of it. Well, I even heard the fellow in the air. He was...
7: oh, that phone. Excuse me a second. Hello? Yes? Oh, Dr. Borbert. Yes, it's nice of you to call me back, and thank you so much for sending Dr. Vaughn to see me. He certainly is... Dr. Vaughn? But you sent him to see me about Dr. Lockwood? About Dr. Edwin Vaughn? You're positive? I see. Well, thank you anyway. Bye.
6: What's up?
7: Someone just before you came, and Dr. Edwin Vaughn said he was with the coroner's office, called on me.
6: And the coroner's office never heard of him, is that it?
7: Never.
6: Uh-huh. Well, who was he? I mean, what did he look like? Would you recognize him if you saw him again?
7: Well, he was just a middle-aged fellow. Poor man had a terribly bad cough, one of the really hacking coughs.
6: A cough?
7: Yes.
6: It's the same one. He came to Holly's lab the night of the killing. I heard him.
7: You're sure?
6: Positive. You see, it fits. He was looking for me. Figured I'd come here to see you. He wants my half an invention. Well, Val, they need what I've got, and I've got to get back what they've stolen, so...
7: where are you going?
6: Skiing.
7: What?
6: I'm going back to Vermont to go skiing. I'll send you a card from the Phoenix Hotel.

0: that be Sunbury, Vermont? Sunbury?
1: Bring me an orangeade, Porter. Well, hello. You're new up here.
2: Beg your pardon?
1: You're going to the Phoenix Hotel, of course. Get so you know a skiing fan when you see one. I know most all the Phoenix crowd. This must be your first trip to the Phoenix, huh?
2: Yeah, it is.
1: Name's O'Brien.
2: John Guthrie.
3: Excuse me. Do they serve drinks in this lounge car?
2: Yes, they do.
1: Yeah, you're new, too.
3: Well, yes, I've only been in the States a few weeks.
1: Oh, no. I mean new to our weekend skiing contingent.
3: Skiing contingent?
1: Yeah.
3: Oh, yes.
1: I'm O'Brien. This is Mr. Guthrie. What did you say your name was?
3: Well, I'm...
1: Thanks, Porter, thanks. And bring me a couple more cigars, will you?
2: Here, take one of mine while you're waiting, Mr. O'Brien.
1: Oh, thank you. Now, that's what I like about the Phoenix crowd. They're sociable. Everybody pals with everybody else.
2: Sounds very pleasant.
3: Yes, I suppose so.
1: Well, Mr. Anyway, you wait. By Monday, everyone in the place will be calling you by your first name.
3: Oh, really? Well, I guess I'd better be getting back to my compartment. Very happy to have met you, gentlemen. See you later.
1: Weird duck. Unsociable life. Now, I always say, you take a fellow that don't mix.
2: Be quiet a minute.
1: What's the matter with you, Mr. Guthrie? You look like you'd seen a ghost.

0: Good evening, Mr. Guthrie. I trust you're feeling refreshed now, sir.
1: Yeah, 3 hours sleep and a long walk was just what I needed. Any messages for me?
0: No, sir. Good evening, Mr. O'Brien.
2: Hello there, hello. Ah, there you are. I've been looking for you everywhere. Want to introduce you around to some of the folks here.
1: Well, thanks, Mr. O'Brien. I would kind of like to get acquainted.
2: Why, sure. Be sociable. You see the old lady in the wheelchair? That's Mrs. Garvey.
1: Mrs. Garvey, eh?
2: Yeah. They're new here, too. Legs paralyzed, poor soul. Always sits and knits. The husky man's her husband. Well, hello there, folks.
3: Hello, Irishman.
4: Well.
2: Feels good here.
4: So you're our newcomer?
2: Only one of them, yeah. And this sweet soul, Mr. Guthrie, is Mrs. Garvey.
4: Excuse my not shaking hands. I'm all tied up in this ball of wool. When you can't walk, you compensate by keeping the hands over busy.
1: Well, it's very considerate of you to make me feel at home here, Mrs. Garvey and Mr. Garvey.
3: Surprised a strong young man like you isn't in the army.
4: Really, Daddy. You have to excuse him, Mr. Guthrie. Nosy and fresh.
1: Well, there's no harm done. See, I'm an engineer and they've deferred me. Theory is, I'm doing my share as is, I suppose.
3: Yeah. I'm a promoter myself.
4: Here, Daddy. Hold out your hands. That's it. Now, don't wiggle or my wool will slip.
3: And I'm not in the army because I'm too old. Took advantage of the over 38 law. I'm 59.
2: He's a card, isn't he?
1: Sure is. Just what is a promoter, Mr. Garvey?
4: Careful, Daddy. Those knitting needles almost stuck you then. They're special needles, Mr. Guthrie. Sharp. Why, they could cut ice or pierce wood.
3: Or kill a man.
1: Yes.
3: Yes, I'll be careful, Mother. So you're an engineer, Mr. Guthrie. I knew an engineer. Fine boy.
4: Oh, I remember him. He was a dear boy.
2: Anybody I know?
3: No. Thought I'd try to get him to come up here. Was working on an experiment I was very much interested in. Wouldn't do business with me, though.
1: Yeah?
4: Now, bring your hands together, Daddy. That's a good boy. Fine. Daddy has such big, strong hands, yet they're so gentle.
3: Well, the boy is dead now. Met with an accident, I think.
1: Really? What did you say his name was?
4: Howard Lockwood.
3: Yes, Lockwood. He had a collaborator I've been trying to locate. He and I could really have a long talk.
2: Say, by the way, Guthrie, have you seen that bird, the unsociable one we came up in the train with?
1: No, I haven't.
2: He's probably a big businessman. He seems so nervous. I tell you, it doesn't pay. Be sociable. Business can always wait.
3: Definitely.
2: When I see how little you fellas get out of life, I thank heavens I have the sense to retire.
1: How long have you been retired, Mr. O'Brien?
2: Be 4 years in June.
1: Mm-hmm. You were in business for yourself?
2: No. I was a professional man.
1: Oh, I see. Medicine?
2: No. Detective. I was with the FBI.
1: FBI.
2: Come in. Well, Guthrie, come in. Feel just like a nice sociable talk. Sit down.
1: Mr. O'Brien, I'm in trouble and I need expert help. And you are an FBI man. You can help me.
2: Uh-oh. I was afraid of that. I'm sorry, Guthrie. I'm retired. Too old for the game. You get a hold of the Boston office. They'll get someone up to help you in a jiffy. Call Jack Porter. He's in charge now. He'll mention my name.
1: But there's no time now. You see, Boston is 6 hours from here. I need help right now.
2: Oh, take it easy, boy. Relax. I suppose you're another engineer with some gadget that's going to win the war. That's a familiar one.
1: Mr. O'Brien, this is serious. There's a murder in this hotel, and if I don't get him, he'll get me.
2: Now, take it easy.
1: If you'll just give me a hand.
2: You know, I felt there was something going on here this weekend. Things weren't sociable like they usually are.
1: Mm-hmm. What have you noticed?
2: Nothing in particular. Just people seemed to act funny. You take that Garvey and his old wife, and that bird with a cough that came up on the train with us. What's he up to, eating his meals in his room?
1: Look, will you help me, Mr. O'Brien? I do have an invention, as it happens, and...
2: Oh, excuse me a minute. Hello? Mr. Guthrie? Yes, he's here. The gentleman in 421. Right now. Very well. Goodbye. It's for you. Party in 421 wants you to step in and see him.
1: That's him. That fake Dr. Vaughn. Well, this is it. And you refuse to help.
2: Oh, now, look, I'd like to, I guess, but after all...
1: All right, O'Brien, but look, just this. 421 is right down the hall, and if I'm not back in 10 minutes, will you knock on the door?
2: Oh, that much, I'll do for you.
5: John.
1: Val. Valentine, what are you doing here? We agreed that
5: you... Not in the hall, John. Open your door quickly before we're seen together.
1: Look, Belle, I've got something important to do. Wait in my room for me. If I can only find a key.
5: The door's open.
1: That's funny. I locked it.
5: Look!
1: The room's been searched. My papers, the pillows, my trunk.
5: Oh, John, they know you.
1: Where is it?
5: You didn't bring the blueprints with you here.
1: I'm not that dumb. Well, it's gone.
5: What?
1: My gun.
5: Oh, John, I'm afraid.
1: I feel as if I'd known you for a long time.
5: My dear.
1: Well, you know I love you, don't you?
5: John, we shouldn't talk about that now.
1: But, you see, I've been in love with what I think you are. I've only known you for 2 days, and...
5: What are you trying to ask me, John?
1: Why you came when we agreed that you shouldn't.
5: Because I was afraid that you...
1: And why I find you hiding near my door and find the door unlocked... And I had locked it only 10 minutes ago, and then I come into my room and I find this.
5: Oh, John, don't. Please don't. I came because I wanted to help you. I felt that if you were in danger, it wasn't right for me to stay home, safe, not knowing.
1: Yeah. I'm sorry, Val. I trust you. Look, stay here. I'm going down the hall. Somebody's waiting.
5: Oh, don't go, John. Don't, please. I'm afraid for you.
1: You got a gun, Val?
5: Yes, I thought I might need it.
1: Well, give it to me. Now, kiss me.
5: Oh, John, I...
1: Wait here. If I'm not back in 10 minutes, get the police.
5: Where are you going?
1: Room 421, to talk to a man about his cough.
5: I'm going with you.
1: This is his room.
5: I'm going in with you.
1: You're staying outside. Step back. Don't let him see you. Open up.
5: His door's open, too. There on the rug, the body.
1: Dr. Vaughn, he's dead.
5: Look. Look at the gun. He killed himself.
1: You mean he's supposed to look as if he killed himself? He was shot in the back of the head. A bit too neat.
5: What do you mean?
1: That gun in his hand. It's mine.
5: Then if he wasn't the murderer, who was he? Oh, John, the gun. They'll think that...
1: Shh, take it easy. That gun may come in handy. Come in.
2: Well.
1: Oh, Brian, look here.
2: What?
1: This gun's mine. It's a plot to frame me.
2: What? That's not your killer, Guthrie. That's Hilary Lawrence of Scotland Yard. Assigned to this case because his government, like ours, is keenly interested in your invention. I should have listened to you before, Guthrie.
1: You know about it, then?
2: I checked. Called FBI office in Boston. Talked to Porter. Yes, your Dr. Vaughan was Hilary Lawrence of Scotland Yard.
5: He was the one you heard in Lockwood's lab the night he was killed.
1: He must have got a little too close in the tail of the real killers.
2: Mr. Garvey was... Well, I really don't know enough to talk. I better shut my big mouth. But I think I know.
5: You know the killer?
2: No, but I have no proof. Without proof, Guthrie, you'll be held for the murder of Lawrence.
1: That's obvious.
2: We've got to get our other evidence before someone finds the body.
1: Yeah. You know, there must be a hideout around here they operate from.
2: There's a cabin about a mile to the left from the top of the ski jump. I saw it one day when I got lost. I've got a funny hunch it might be the place. If we can get there and find something involving them before the hotel people find this body and arrest you, we'll be...
1: Well, what are we waiting for? Come on, let's go. Come on back to my room, Val. See you downstairs in 5 minutes, O'Brien.
5: But if we don't find proof, John, what then?
1: Then we get murdered or get held for murder. The cabin's dark.
2: Yeah, one of these keys must fit. Ah, that one does it. Softly now. Mr. Guthrie, I'll take Miss Ames's gun. You're too impulsive. Thanks. Well, there's no one here. Draw the shade, please.
5: I'd better keep a lookout on the road. Someone may come.
2: That's a good idea. Now, this is what I call a real sociable evening.
1: Look, a note. And it's addressed to me.
2: Well, we're in the right place, then. Read it.
1: Guthrie... $200,000 in cash for your blueprints, and you can get the cash first, wherever you designate, with no questions asked as to what government gets them. Why
2: Sir,
1: those...
2: Sir Conley, my boy, you don't have the prints here, do you?
1: No, they're in a safety vault, and my name is San Francisco.
2: What's that there, that panel?
1: It's a radio rig, sending and receiving.
5: Someone's coming.
2: Who? Quick, turn off that light.
5: Take a look, John, here, through the window.
1: It's Garvey, and he's alone.
2: Alone? Are you sure? Where'd he put that wife of his? Take another look.
5: He's alone, all right.
2: I knew she was a phony. She does too much knitting. I wonder where she is. All right, Miss Ames, out you go, quickly. Get to the foot of the road before he does.
6: It's your car, understand? Yes. You're lost, looking for a way back to the Phoenix. Delay him from coming in here.
1: Right. I'll go outside. You search the place, O'Brien, with Val.
6: No, let the girl go. Her best weapon is her charm. Hurry now. Stall them as long as you can. Good luck. Don't worry. I can see them from here.
1: Look at it. Short wave. Yeah. With this outfit, Garvey could hear Lockwood and me talking over our work.
6: Yeah. Pretty clever operator, I'd say.
1: Can you see Val?
6: Yeah. She's getting near him now. Brave girl, that one.
1: The best.
6: There she is. He's seen her.
1: Let me have a look.
6: See them? Over my finger, between that row of trees.
1: Yeah, she's talking to Garvey now. She'll stall him.
6: Yeah.
1: Hey, come on, O'Brien. Let's start searching this place.
6: Wait a minute. Look, they're coming this way. The two of them. Well, I should have known.
1: Val? Oh, no, it can't be.
6: Sorry, Guthrie, but you're seeing right. The girl's with Garvey.
1: But she loves me. I know it. She's honest. I swear it.
6: They're coming up the path. You stand behind the door. I'll stand up on the balcony and cover them from behind with a gun.
7: You all set, Guthrie?
1: All set.
7: You spring out on them as they close the door, and I'll cover you from here.
1: Val, Garvey, duck. He's got the gun. Above.
3: My arm.
5: O'Brien.
7: All of you reach. Don't stoop for that gun, Guthrie. Up with your arms. Three of you are going to join the late Mr. Lockwood. The girl and Mr. Garvey of the FBI who poked his nose in a butt too far.
1: You're out of your mind, O'Brien. What will you get by killing us? I've got the information you want, and if I'm dead, you'll never get it.
6: I'm fighting for my life now, not your invention. With you three out of the way, I've got a chance. A fire in this lovely cabin will do the job nicely. Now get into that closet, all of you. Get started.
3: You're missing one, O'Brien. My wife.
6: I'm not worrying about that.
4: Drop your gun, Mr. O'Brien. That point you feel in your back is my knitting needle. Drop it. Remember, it can crack ice, pierce wood, or kill a man.
1: Okay, Mrs. Garvey. Certainly nice to see you again.
3: Nice job, Guthrie. You tipped us off just in time. Sit down, Mother. You look tired. You must be standing behind the kitchen door for an hour.
6: Look here.
3: Just be quiet, Mr. O'Brien. Formerly of the FBI. Kicked out for improper conduct, he was. The service has had its eye on you ever since, my friend.
1: Yeah, you see, you made a slight error, O'Brien, when you said you'd call the porter of the Boston FBI office. The outgoing lines from the hotel have been out of order since 5 o'clock.
4: Oh, your arm, Daddy. Here, let me bandage it.
1: Better get going and have it looked after.
5: Oh, it's bleeding. I think I'm going to faint.
1: Faint ahead, Val. I got a pair of arms that aren't doing a thing.

0: And so closes Cat and Mouse, starring Sonny Tufts, tonight's tale of suspense. Mr. Tufts appeared through the courtesy of Paramount Pictures and will soon be seen in the Paramount picture, I Love a Soldier.
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0: 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Those excellent California wines that can add so much pleasantness to the way you live, to your happiness in entertaining guests, to your enjoyment of everyday meals. Yes, right now a glassful would be very pleasant, as Roma Wines bring you two of Metro-Goldwyn-Mayer's deftest comedy players, Keenan Wynn, who is currently being seen in What Next, Corporal Hargrove, and Hume Cronin, soon to be seen in Letters for Evie.
1: Mr. Wynn appears as Eddie, and Mr. Cronin as Sam, his bosom friend, in Double Entry, a tale of nefarious doings in the world of big money, of larceny and embezzlement, of fraud and friendship. Altogether, a most remarkable tale of suspense.
2: Yeah. It always balances in the double entry system. If it don't, you hang around till it does. That's what I've been doing all my life, keeping books. Oh, it's fascinating. Positively fascinating. You know, I'll bet in my day I've written billions of figures. Hundreds of billions. And cash? Say, I've handled so much cash, my fingertips are calloused. Once I even got water on a thumb from licking it to count money. But so what? Cash. Handling cash is just the same as adding figures. A job. Then, one day, something happens that makes you look on things different. There's no excitement in an office. No danger. No heroism, no adventure. Not much chance to risk anything, you know, to do something for a pal. Behind an adding machine, you can't tell men from mice without a scorecard. So, if a guy gets in a jam, you know, and he gets a chance to do a favor to help a pal out who is in a jam, well, maybe you look on cash a little different. All of a sudden, cash is more than pieces of metal and bits of green paper. It's socially significant. That's what it is.
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3: You mean
4: the books? They're light. They're short.
3: You mean?
4: I'm a crook, Eddie. An embezzler. And they're going to get me. Those auditors, they're onto me. I know they are. I can feel them getting closer. Now, after 9 years, they're on my trail.
3: You a crook, Sam? I don't believe it.
4: I wish I was dreaming.
3: Why, Sam, you're the fair-haired boy around here. All you gotta do is ask.
4: Ask who? Bartholomew? That
3: tight-fisted... It's Alice. She's to blame, I know. She wasn't satisfied with your salary. She wanted ermine capes, diamonds, a box at the opera. Oh, I know. She drove you to it. 9 years. Hey, how much did you take in all that time?
4: $100,000.11. Where am I going to get that kind of money?
3: I can dig up the 11 cents.
4: Ah, wisecracks. That's all you're good for. Jail staring me in the face.
3: Yeah, that's why you're so nervous.
4: That's where my ulcers come from.
3: Every night, working late. Covering up.
4: Sweating, worrying. Thinking of suicide.
3: 9 years ago. Well, she made you do it, Sam.
4: That's right. I told her I was playing the market, and I was.
3: Yeah, but the stocks dropped.
4: Out of sight.
3: So you bought more.
4: And more.
3: And then? Yes, Mr. Bartholomew?
5: Sinclair!
4: My master's voice.
3: Yeah, Bartholomew wants to see you. Well, wag your tail, Fido.
4: Wag it. Can't even drag it. Say, didn't I see the auditors go in there a minute ago?
3: Yeah. Come to think of it, they did, Sam.
4: Well, this is it, kid.
3: Oh, maybe it's not, Sam.
4: I got a feeling. I'm not scared, Eddie. It's a relief. I'll sleep nights now. Maybe my ulcer will clear up.
3: $100,000. Whew. I wonder what he did with the 11 cents. Ah, sales tax, I guess. What a chump.
6: Your name, Eddie?
3: Well, yeah, what about it?
6: What about it? Flint sent me. I'm Fink Martin. Flint said to drop in and see if you want to place a bet today.
3: Flint who?
6: Now, what do you mean, Flint who? Mike Flint. Ain't your name Eddie?
3: Well, sure, but I never heard of Mike Flint. Ah, you got the wrong Eddie. My name's Sullivan.
6: Oh, well, he didn't tell me no last name. How should I know? He says to look up Eddie in 411 Irving Trust Building.
3: Oh, well, this is 511.
6: Oh, for Pete's sake.
3: Yeah. Hey, wait a minute.
6: Huh?
3: You say you take bets on horses?
6: I'll take a bet on a camel if he's running a tropical.
3: Are you a bookie?
6: Well, I ain't no taxidermist, pal.
3: Yeah. Hey, I may be the right Eddie after all. Got any odds?
6: Well, if you're on the level, Eddie...
3: Well, you're in the business. Do I look like a stool pigeon?
6: Okay, Eddie. I guess you're okay. Odds? You want odds, huh?
3: Mm-hmm.
6: Well, let's see here. Now, at Tropical Park, I can give you 10-1 in the first race... Horse called Aleppo. Finished last in a field of 9. That was his only other start.
3: Let's see the form.
6: You see, odds is okay if you don't bet too heavy. You play odds like a side bet, Eddie. The thing to play is the jockey, not the horse. You take Sylvester. He's a jockey. 1-3 yesterday, 2-1 Monday, 1 on Sunday. Oh, he's hot, hot, hot. He can ride any dog into the money.
3: Mm. Does he ride a long shot today?
6: No. Today he's got 2 favorites and 4 short odds nags. He'll win 2 races today.
3: Oh, here's a 100-1 shot. Altruism.
6: Altruism, huh? I never heard of him.
3: I got a hunch.
6: Well, play it. Play it. Always play hunches. Yeah, let's see what this altruism is. Huh. Mm-hmm. Never raced before.
3: Well, and how do you know he's no good?
6: Well, I don't, but look who he's running against. War Alarm. Unbeaten in 3 starts. Test Tube. Last year's Gold Cup runner-up. File Clerk. Hey, there's a hunch for you, Eddie. File Clerk.
3: I ain't no file clerk, and I'm playing altruism.
6: Okay, Eddie. Just give me your $2.
3: Is that all I can bet?
6: Well, no, but, gee, I don't want to play you for a sucker.
3: How about a grand?

0: Oh, why don't you tie that bull to a fence?
1: Will you take a grand on altruism?
0: Where would you get a grand?
1: From the old man.
0: On the level, Eddie?
1: Oh, sure.
0: Well, I have to get Flint's okay. You let me use your phone?
1: Yeah.
0: See, a grand. Uh-huh. That's not stage money, Eddie.
1: Well, neither is $100,000. Could you pay off?
0: Oh, Flint will cover any bet that I want to make. Hello? Hello? Give me Flint. This Flint is a smart cookie.
1: Yeah.
0: Maybe he don't want to let... Wait a minute. Hello, Mike? This is Fink. Yeah. Look, a man's got $1,000 he wants to put on a nag called altruism in the third of tropical. The odds are 100-1. How about it? Uh-huh. Yeah, but if he wins, Mike. Uh-huh. But sure I'm a gambler, but 100... Hung up. Funny guy, this Flint. Am I a gambler, he says. Okay, Eddie, we'll play $1,000 on altruism's nose for you.
1: You will?
0: What's the matter, getting cold feet?
1: Well, no, Martin, I just meant, listen, that's a lot of dough to hand over to someone you never seen before.
0: Well, I never saw you before either, mister.
1: Yeah, but what chance are you taking?
0: Now quit stalling. Are you betting or not?
1: Oh, okay. Wait till I get the money. Here it is.
0: You got it?
1: 100, 2, 3, 4, 5, 6, 7, 8, 9, and 10 makes 1,000.
0: Thanks, Eddie. What's the matter? What you shaking for? Is this your life savings or something?
1: Oh, no, no. There's lots more where this come from.
0: Oh, of course, of course. The old man has a lot of it behind his ear.
1: Yeah, that's it, Fink. Hey, you're a card. Hey, what are you rubbing them bills on that sheet of white paper for?
0: Well, if the green don't come off, the bill is no good.
1: No good?
0: Counterfeit. Hey, look at this. A phony. You better tell your old man to give you another one.
1: Is this counterfeit?
0: Certainly. Look at General Grant. His nose shouldn't happen to Jimmy Durante.
1: Yeah, well, wait a minute, Fink.
0: Oh, what a setup. Just like that. Give me a grand, Pop. I got a hunch my ship is coming in at Miami this afternoon. What a setup.
1: Here you are, Fink.
0: Yeah, thanks, Eddie. That's more like it. You tell your old man to pass that phony C note in church. Yeah, well, here's my card and here's your ticket. Now you hang on to that. Might be worth $100,000.
1: Okay, Martin.
0: Hey. Are you all right? You look kind of green.
1: Oh, you just been looking at too much dough, Martin.
0: Well, maybe. Okay, you drop around this afternoon, about 3. Your dog is running then.
1: Mm-hmm.
0: And, just call me Fink.
1: So long, Fink.
0: So long, Eddie.
1: Hello?
2: Sullivan, this is Mr. Bartholomew.
1: Yes, sir.
2: Speak up!
0: Yes, sir!
2: That's better, Sullivan. Sullivan, I want you to send a nice new $100 bill to St. Paul's Church in Scarsdale. A Christmas gift. Put it in a plain envelope and write Joyox Noel on it. Wrap it in a piece of paper so no one will know what it is at the post office. I want to send a nice little anonymous gift as a surprise. Nice, crisp $100 bill.
1: Oh, I know just the one, Mr. Bartholomew.
2: What's that?
3: Yes, sir! Hey, Eddie. Eddie, it's okay. I got by.
0: What?
3: I'm clear. The auditors missed it. Hey, what's the matter? Aren't you glad?
1: You mean you ain't going to jail?
3: Not this year.
1: Are you sure, Sam?
3: Positive. The auditors are through. Not a chance of getting caught.
1: Not a chance, Sam?
3: Not a chance, Eddie.
1: Well, there could be a slip-up.
3: No, there couldn't. What's the matter with you? Say, aren't you glad?
1: Oh, sure. Look, I'm doing handsprings.
3: Boy, oh boy. Of course, it doesn't solve things completely.
1: Yeah, you said it.
3: I'm still short, but that's okay.
1: Oh, sure.
3: I'll think of something. I got a whole year.
1: Well, I'm very glad.
3: I don't get it, though. Bartholomew buttering me up. He says, we know everything's in good shape, Sam. No use putting those auditors to any more trouble. Just have them check the cash, and that'll wind it up.
1: The cash? Sam... Will you hand me that Dixie cup by the typewriter?
3: Sure. You dry?
1: Very.
3: Say, what's on your mind?
1: Just 2 or 3 years, that's all.
3: Now I suppose you're going to tell me that you've been swiping postage stamps.
1: Oh, no, nothing as bad as that. Look, I'm your pal, Sam.
3: Sure.
1: I'd do anything for you.
3: I know, Eddie, then talk sense.
1: Well... I hated to think of you in Sing Sing for 6 months, Sam, so I'm going there myself for a few years.
3: What are you saying?
1: I swiped $1,000 and bet it on 100-to-1 shot at Tropical Park, Sam.
3: You swiped? Oh, no. Oh, no. No! Eddie, you're kidding me.
1: No, I did it for you, Sam. A guy don't get a chance to prove his friendship very often.
3: Friendship? You talk to me of friendship at a time like this? Oh, we might as well be in Sing Sing right now.
1: Yeah, and me the longest.
3: I hope so, of all the dumb tricks. Didn't make any entries, I suppose.
1: Nope. I just took it.
3: How'd you come to bet on a horse? What bookies do you know?
1: Here's his card. He just happened in by accident.
3: A 10-ton truck should just happen in by accident and run over you.
1: Well, maybe he'd give it back, Sam.
3: Oh, sure. Sure, bookies are that way. Philanthropists, all of them. Probably no such address as this.
1: Now, don't be hard on me, will you, Sam? After all, I risked my own neck to save yours.
3: No greater love. And
1: maybe this horse will win.
3: Yeah, maybe Alf Landon will, too.
1: Well...
3: Oh, shut up. Take an entry in the books. Then we'll pay Mr. Fink Martin a call. Friendship.
1: Yeah, friendship. Well, we're in this together, pal.
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1: On the subway up to the bookie's place, I didn't say a word. I just stared at the ads, and I kept thinking of how I'd messed things up and wondered what Sam was thinking. The window we sat near had bars on it, and I felt like I was already in jail. Well, we got there. It was a great big large room.
0: Well, if it ain't the millionaire bookkeeper. Hi, Eddie.
1: Oh, hiya there, Fink.
0: Welcome to our humble joint. Of course, it ain't like Hialeah, but
3: it's as close as we can get to it in New York. Yeah, I know.
1: Oh, this is Sam Crockett, Fink, and my boss.
0: Oh, glad to meet you, Mr. Crockett. Smart man you got working for you. He's going to make himself a pile of dough this afternoon, ain't you, Eddie?
3: Look, Martin. This is all a mistake. Eddie had no business betting $1,000 on a horse. The fact is, he wasn't his money.
0: Oh, I know that. It was his old man's.
3: He stole it from the company.
0: Now, Eddie, would you do a thing like that?
1: Uh-huh.
0: Well, I am surprised. I thought your old man ran the place.
3: He was trying to help someone, so...
0: So he helped himself to $1,000, huh?
3: Martin, give us a break and return the money. We'll both go to jail if we don't put it back.
6: At Tropical Park in the 6th, Scratch Doughboy, number 624.
0: Gee, I'm sorry, fellas, but I can't do nothing about it. I've turned in the dough already. I just work here. I can't get it back.
3: You gotta help us, Martin.
0: Well, I'd like to, Crockett, but... Gee, how can I? Look, this is a business. Supposing I ask the boss. He says it's a contract. He can't back out, neither can you. Where would we be if we asked you to take your money back?
1: Yeah, but don't you see? We'll go to Sing Sing.
6: One
1: Fink.
6: Minute to post time for the third at Tropical Place. You bet.
1: Look, look, look. Maybe those bills were counterfeit, huh? You know, you can tell the cashier that those no good, huh?
0: How can I, Eddie? He can spot a phony from 50 yards.
3: The auditors are checking our books now, Martin.
0: Well, all I can say is I'm sorry, and, well, I hope this nag
6: you're
0: wins for you, but I can't do a thing about it.
3: We sunk, Eddie.
1: You sounded like you meant it, huh?
3: Well, so what? Let's go.
1: Well, ain't you interested in hearing the race over the loudspeaker?
3: No.
1: Well, I am. It's me that started this whole thing, and
6: at
1: I'm going to get my money's
6: in
1: worth.
6: The third, a correction. Sylvester is riding altruism.
1: Hey, hey, did you hear that, Sam?
3: You mean we got a jockey?
1: Oh, now, don't be funny. This guy Sylvester's hot. He's winning two or three races a day.
6: At Tropical in the third, they're away at 3:17.
1: Hey, they're off.
3: I got ears.
1: Yeah.
6: At the quarter, it's a wallow on by a head. The dive bomber is second. Calumet Palace, third, by a half a length. Dunnin is fourth. The Westward Ho is fifth. The file clerk is sixth. And a valiant Ned, seventh. A mashing oblique is eighth. Timid Soul is ninth. Golden West is tenth. And a test tube auction block early riser and altruism.
1: No.
3: No wonder you got 100 to 1. There's 100 horses.
1: Yeah, that's not a race. It's a caravan.
3: Last place. Now, are you satisfied?
1: Okay, Sam, let's go. Man of war couldn't win in a crowd like that unless he cut across the infield.
3: Oh, you sure pick him.
1: Well, come on, what are you waiting for?
3: I'm not waiting. Hey, quit pushing me.
1: Am I pushing you?
6: Valiant by a length, War Alarm is second by two, Test Tube is third by a nose, Dive Bomber is fourth, and Dunnan is fifth. Calumet Pal, Westward Ho, File Clerk, Timid Soul, Golden West, Early Riser, Mashing Niblick, and Altruism. Auction Block has dropped out.
3: That nag has taken the pause that refreshes.
1: Well, he's come up.
3: If enough drop out, he can win.
1: Yeah, to race it out the last 2 days, huh?
3: Why didn't they run it in heats?
1: Well, might as well hang around till the end, huh, Sam?
6: End
3: oh, well, I guess so.
6: It's a valiant net still leading by a length. The test tube is second by a nose. A war alarm is third. And coming up on the outside is altruism.
0: Hey, did he say altruism?
3: He said it. Get the results.
0: Hey, Porky, how about the finish?
6: Coming over the wire.
1: Oh, Sylvester, Sylvester, ride, boy, ride!
0: Don't wring your hands. It's too late to pray. The race is over.
1: Yeah, well, who won?
0: How do I know who won? The wire's always a minute behind.
3: We got a chance.
0: Too close for comfort. Oh, why did Flint let me take that bet?
6: The winner of the third at Tropical Park is, altruism.
0: Oh! How do you like that?
3: He won!
1: Am I a chump now?
3: Oh, you're a champ, Eddie, a champ.
1: Oh, it was nothing, Sam.
3: Only a sap could do it.
1: Oh, thanks.
0: Holy smoke, this does it.
1: Oh, Fink, I almost forgot. You got a fork over.
0: Oh, that just about busts this joint. Hey, how about calling it off?
1: Remember what you said about contracts?
0: Yeah, but gee, if I'd have known they were switching Sylvester onto that dog.
3: When do we get paid off?
0: Right now, Crockett. Come on. Come on over to the cashier.
1: Cash? We have to take cash?
0: Oh, absolutely. We ain't got no bank account. First thing you know, we'd have to pay income tax.
3: Well, you can deduct this loss.
0: Yeah. All right. Give me your ticket.
1: Here.
0: Here's a cashier at this window. 100 grand, Speed.
1: Hey, the cashier don't bat an eye. I'm gonna...
0: Hey, the cops! The cops are in!
1: Grab that cashier! He's going out the back door! Hey! The cops jugged everyone in the place. Vic and the other gamblers got away with the 100 grand. And we had to wait until morning for a trial. Every silver lining has a rip in it.
3: I don't see how they got away.
0: I'm sore.
3: We sit here in the can and they're off with all that dough.
1: Well, we were framed. This whole thing was planned.
3: You're crazy. How did Martin know altruism would win? Can't turn on a police raid like a shower bath.
1: Well, how are we ever going to find those guys?
3: We won't. And if we do, it won't do us any good because you haven't got the ticket anymore. Even if you have, you couldn't force them to pay. Gambling isn't legal, you know.
1: Oh, that's nice, dreary music.
3: Might as well get used to it. We'll be living in quarters like this for quite some time.
1: Hey, here comes the keeper.
7: You got a visitor, boys.
1: Huh?
3: An auditor.
7: Name of Martin. Fink Martin.
0: Hiya, boys.
3: Al, you coming to pay us off?
0: Well, not exactly, no. You see, Mike, the boss, he don't want to pay.
1: Oh, you wouldn't chisel, Fink. Oh, no.
0: On the level. I thought this guy Flint was square. Now he's welching on all his debts and he's blowing town. He's got a grand of mine.
3: Oh, that's a great story, Martin.
0: Well, I don't have to tell stories, do I? I could have stayed away from here, Crockett.
1: It's nice to see you again, Fink. Still taking bets?
0: All right. Will this shut you up, Eddie?
3: Hey, $1,000.
0: Yeah, $1,000. It's all I got. It's my own dough. Well, that's the best I can do, Eddie. Hey, guard, let me out of here.
1: Gee, I don't know what to say, Fink.
0: Say no to the next bookie you meet, Eddie. Them nags is poison.
3: Well, it was fun for a while, Fink. I wouldn't take your dough, but...
0: Say no more. Put it back where it came from, Sam, and try to forget you ever seen me.
1: So, there I was, back where I started at scratch. All I had to do was put the dough back in the cash drawer. The next morning, after paying a $10 fine, we took the subway downtown. Sam read the paper, and I just stared at the ads as usual.
3: Quite a story about altruism. Picture Sylvester here, just a kid. 19, weighs 105.
1: Hey, look at that ad. It says, spell it backwards. If they want you to read it that way, why don't they turn it around?
3: Hey, Eddie. Eddie, look.
1: Well, what is it, Sam?
3: This picture. It's Bartholomew.
1: They've arrested him. Well, what for?
3: Embezzlement.
1: But that's you, Sam.
3: Hey, listen to this. Mr. Bartholomew confessed to having embezzled company funds to the tune of $250,000 when auditors discovered a shortage in cash of $1,000. So that's why he was hurrying those guys around.
1: Well, let me see. What a business. Everyone in it is a crook. Well, hey, Sam, where are you going?
3: Back to the police station. I'm giving myself up.
1: Giving yourself up? You're nuts!
3: No, Eddie. I'd never sleep again if I escaped scot-free. Besides, I'd like to get away from Alice for about 6 months.
1: Yeah, but Sam!

0: So, Sam went to the police and gave himself up. But guess what? They didn't want him. They already had their man. He wrote out a confession. He offered to show them the books, but they just laughed at him. Called him a publicity seeker. He pleaded with him, but it was no use. Even Bartholomew called him a fool. Imagine, Sam fought for the right to go to prison, and they laughed at him. Well, that's what happens when a bookkeeper tries to get out of the rut. There's no escape. Yeah. Sam would have preferred a few quiet months in Sing Sing, breaking rocks. He could have got rid of his ulcers. He would have got away from Alice. But no.
1: Hey, Eddie. Hand me that Dixie cup, will you?
0: Oh, your ulcers bothering you again, Sam?
1: Yeah, something awful. These ledgers are driving me nuts.

0: Suspense.
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3: 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Tonight from Hollywood, Roma Wines bring you a star, the actor whose recent portrayals in Lost Angel and See Here, Private Hargrove have been so much admired, Mr. Keenan Wynn. And so are the remarkable events of which Joe Eisinger has written in his novel, The Walls Came Tumbling Down. And with the performance of Keenan Wynn as the society chit-chat columnist who signs himself Darcy, we again hope to keep you in suspense.
4: 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daily column of Cafe Society Chatter, when Miss Susan Finch, my devoted but mentally retarded secretary, poked her head into the room, ran her tongue nervously across her dental brace, and announced,
5: "There's someone outside to see you, Mr. Darcy."
4: "Oh, tell him I'm on my deathbed. Tell him there's a priest in here now administering the final sacraments. Now go away."
5: "Well, I couldn't tell him that, Mr. Darcy. He's a priest himself."
4: "Did you say priest? Well, perhaps I am in articulo mortis and didn't know it. Very well, Duchess. Ask the good father to come in."
5: Yes, sir. Please come in, Father."
6: "Thank you, my child." "You are Mr. Darcy?"
4: "I am Darcy. What can I do for you, Father?"
6: "My, you've changed. Yes, it's been so many years."
4: "No, we've met before."
6: "St. Francis's parochial school. And your name was, Patrick O'Donnell, and I..."
4: "Father Walsh. Oh, but of course. Well, I'm so glad to see you again, so very glad."
6: "Patrick, I know you're a very busy man, but I don't know where else to turn. It was 3 nights ago, late in the evening, when he first came to see me."
4: "Who?"
6: "Well, a man I'd never seen or heard of. He demanded that I give him the Bibles."
4: "What Bibles?"
6: "I don't know. And when I asked, he smiled as though it were a game and said, 'The Bibles marked E.B.' I feared the poor man might be deranged, and I suggested that perhaps he'd better come again in the morning. He rose from his chair in anger, saying he would give me 3 days to help him find the
4: Bibles.
6: No. Not the Bibles, that I would help him find the walls of Jericho, or else I would regret it."
4: "Did you say the walls of Jericho?"
6: "For the past 2 nights he's been loitering outside the gates of the churchyard, as though watching to see who my visitors are."
4: "You say he came to see you 3 days ago and gave you 3 days in which to..."
6: Yes.
4: "Well, now, what did the police say?"
6: I haven't reported this to the police. I can't go to them. I've been warned not to."
4: "By this madman?"
6: No, by my bishop. You see, when I told him about it, he refused to credit it, said it was a figment of my imagination, and warned me not to speak such nonsense again."
4: "I see. Father, I'm sure you've nothing to fear."
6: "You don't believe me either,
4: eh?" "Of course I believe you. Now, please let me visit you tonight, Father. We'll talk further about this. There are many things I'd like to talk to you about, as we did years ago."
6: "Yes, years ago. Very well, my son. I'll expect you at 8. You will come, won't you?"
4: "Only death could keep me away."
0: And now, in this brief intermission, let us picture this scene. A scene beneath a radiant Caribbean moon at the fashionable Hotel Nacional de Cuba in Havana, Cuba. An American dinner guest has just raised his glass in a toast to Havana, its traditions, its beauty, the superb dinner and wine. His Cuban host replies, "True, the traditions, the scenery, and the food you enjoy, they are ours. But the wine of which you speak so highly, that is of your country. We must import it. It is the famed Roma wine made in your own California. Yes, it does surprise many Americans that California produces wines, Roma wines, of such uniformly superb quality that they are imported to many foreign countries as special occasion luxuries. But millions of Americans do know and enjoy the excellence of Roma wines daily, with meals, and when entertaining. 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Yet Roma brings you wines that combine age-old winemaking skill with modern scientific testing and quality control. 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
3: And now it is with pleasure that we bring back to our soundstage Keenan Wynn in The Walls Came Tumbling Down, a tale well calculated to keep you in suspense.

0: And so, my dear Captain Griffin, with a punctuality I had not exhibited in years, on the stroke of 8, I found myself standing before the high iron gates of St. Francis Churchyard. I must admit that Father Walsh had intrigued me with his fantasia of a man seeking the walls of Jericho. No response. I tried the door. It swung open and I stepped into a musty, dimly lighted hall.
1: Father Walsh! Father Walsh! You at home?
0: There was no answer. I crossed to the door of the study and threw it open. First I could see nothing in the darkness, and then I saw, suspended from a low beam in the ceiling, the cord of his robe knotted tightly about his neck, Father Walsh. There was no urgent need to cut him down. He was quite dead.
2: That's the way I found him. I came in to give him his cup of warm milk, and that's the way I found him.
0: Who are you?
2: I'm his sister, Catherine Walsh. My brother. He never would have committed that sin. But who?
0: Have you called the police?
2: Yes, I... Aren't you from the police?
0: No. I was his friend.
2: You're Darcy?
0: Yes. Now tell me what you know about the Bibles before the police get here.
2: This afternoon, after he saw you, a woman telephoned. He talked to her for a long time, and when he hung up, he said he remembered now about the Bibles. 40 years ago, he took care of a sick vagrant. The poor man died and left to my brother 2 Bibles.
0: A bum left Father Walsh 2 Bibles 40 years ago. Well, do you know where they are?
2: Yes. One is now packed away upstairs in the attic, and the other is...
0: That must be the police. Now, don't say anything about the Bibles. I'm asking you to trust me. Call me tomorrow at my office. I'll let them in. Well, come right... Oh.
3: Father Walsh is expecting me.
0: Well, come in. Who are you?
3: My name is Patricia Behrens, and... Is something wrong?
0: Why should anything be wrong?
3: I don't know. It's just that... Well, I had an appointment with Father Walsh, and
0: when did you make this appointment?
3: Early this evening on the telephone. I'm afraid I'm a little late.
0: Indeed you are. Father Walsh is dead.
3: Dead? Oh, but he can't be.
0: Why not?
3: But I've been searching for him for so long, and now...
0: Are you sure that you were looking for Father Walsh, or was it the walls of Jericho?
3: I don't know what you mean.
0: No?
3: If Ernst did any talking about... Well, he had no right to...
0: Ernst? Ernst who? Now look, my sweet. You'd better tell me what you do know, because Father Walsh didn't just die quietly with a smile on his lips. Father Walsh was murdered.
3: Murdered? Look, you've got to trust me.
0: Well, I'll hate myself for this in the morning, but okay. Let's get out of here. Yeah?
4: Mr. Darcy?
0: Mm-hmm?
4: Good morning. This is Catherine Walsh. I've got the Bible I told you about last night that was in the attic. And the other one is...
0: Miss Walsh, don't say anything more. You come to my apartment at 3 this afternoon. 24 Sutton Place. If I'm delayed, the doorman will let you in.
4: And shall I bring...
0: Oh, yes, yes, by all means. Bring the book with you.
4: Very well, Mr. Darcy. I'll be there.
0: Yes, Duchess?
5: Hey, Mr. Ernest Helms is waiting outside.
0: Ernest? Well, prod him in, Susan. Prod him in.
5: All right, Mr. Helms.
6: Is this or is this not your card, sir?
0: My name is on it.
6: Uh-huh. Then it is your card.
0: My name is Darcy. I'm the columnist for the Post. What can I do for you?
6: Please. My name is Ernst Helms. I deal in rare books. I've been commissioned by a client to find 2 Bibles for a certain collection. You can trust me, sir. I'm experienced. I'm reliable. I am discreet. Yeah, that is how I am.
0: Well, very well. And you want me to help you find the Bibles?
6: No, Mr. Darcy, no, not quite. I want to buy them from you.
0: Oh, well, then you've come to the wrong man. I'm not a book dealer, I'm a newspaper man. I might be able to help you find something.
6: What is your fee?
0: How much cash do you have with you?
6: How do I know you have the Bibles?
0: Well, I didn't say that I did have them.
6: How do I know you know where they are?
0: You don't know anything.
6: How do I know you aren't lying to me? How do I know you aren't a fake, a fraud?
0: Now, you'll get nowhere by flattery.
6: You haven't got the Bibles. You don't know where they are. You are a swindler, a thief. You're trying to rob me like everybody else. I know you. You're a vicious, degenerate fiend, a contemptible, foul. Don't, please.
0: I'm sorry, brother.
6: Okay.
0: Now.
5: Hey, what happened?
0: Oh, just a little thing. You've got some water there?
6: Yeah.
0: Right, now, wait outside, Susan.
6: What?
0: Oh, you're all right now.
6: Mr. Darcy?
0: Yes, you're fine now.
6: I'm Ernst Helms, please. I come from Prague.
0: Well, how do you do?
6: My shirt, it's all... What happened here?
0: Oh, nothing.
6: An accident?
0: Oh, you're fine now. Here, let me help you then. Your coat?
6: Oh, yes, thank you. My money. Where's my money?
0: On my desk. You'll leave it there if you want the Bibles. The Bible's marked E.B.
6: Yes. Please, how soon will you deliver?
0: 3 days.
6: Please, I can trust you. Please.
0: Well, that isn't the point. As long as I have your money, Mr. Helms, I think I can trust you. Good day, Flat Top. My dear young lady, look, I arrive here punctually for my appointment with Mr. Serko Hodakis for 2:30. It is now close to 3. I have read the entire contents of Time, Life, Esquire, Captain Billy's whiz-bang.
7: Oh, Mr. Darcy?
0: Yes.
7: Waiting long, I'm terribly sorry. Come in. Sit down, please.
0: Well, thank you.
7: Now, Mr. Darcy, I shall be brief to the point. I'm an attorney. I have a client named Ernst Helms. He visited your office this morning.
0: How do you know that?
7: He told me so. I manage his affairs. He also told me he gave you $1,800. I simply want you to tell me why he gave you that money.
0: Why don't you ask Mr. Helms that question?
7: Very well. Blunt and to the point. My client has paid out large sums of money to swindlers, yes, trying to locate certain books. It is my duty to see that he is now protected.
0: Well, Mr. Helms paid me that money for a book which I gave him.
7: What kind of a book?
0: A Bible.
7: You gave to Mr. Helms a Bible?
0: Yes.
7: Good Lord, a Bible for $800? And I suppose Helms knew what he was doing. I'm going to wash my hands of him one of these days. You're telling the truth, Mr. Darcy. You really gave him this Bible.
0: I'm a liar if I didn't. So I was a liar. But that was the best I could do on short notice. I had no wish to become involved in a tiresome litigation, and one perhaps which might draw the attention of the police to me. I left Mr. Hodakis' office as quickly as possible, raced home, and it was with some anticipation that I learned from the doorman that Catherine Walsh had arrived and was now in my apartment.
8: Come right in, Darcy. In time for tea.
0: Well, well, Captain Griffin, Detective Lucas, and if my memory does not fail me... And unfortunately, it does not. Detective Regan. Are you gentlemen waiting for a fourth for bridge?
8: We've got our fourth. In the other room, Darcy.
0: I took 3 small, reluctant steps into the darkened room. It was lying on the floor on the other side of my bed near the small table on which my telephone stood. It was the frail body of Catherine Walsh.
8: Well, Darcy?
0: Griffin, I find this very embarrassing.
8: Yeah, I know just how you feel. But right now, Darcy, you must make an effort to tell me the whole story. And believe me, my friend, it better be good.
0: My story, you remember, Captain Griffin, was good. In fact, it was so good that after 2 hours of tortuous questioning, you agreed to release me on my promise that by evening I would come to you with the full meaning of the Bibles and the walls of Jericho. Straightening my tie and looking jaunty and attractive as usual, I awaited the arrival of the lovely one.
3: Well, here I am. Look, Darcy, I'm frightened.
0: Stop acting like Jane Eyre.
3: Please don't be harsh with me now.
0: Well, they weren't very gentle with Father Walsh and his sister.
3: Darcy, I'm so frightened. The manager of my hotel told me that he got a phone call from Ernst Helms asking him to put his trunk and luggage in the storeroom. He's gone away and I don't know what to do.
0: Try telling me the truth.
3: Yes. I'm sorry I started the whole thing. His letter said there'd be blood and murder. He was right.
0: Whose letter?
3: Elias Behrens.
0: You mean the Elias Behrens, the artist?
3: Yes. He was my grandfather. I started to write a biography of Elias Behrens to show the world how he was forced to suffer and live in poverty. What the greatest and most celebrated painter of our time went through to... Well, during my research, I found this scrap of letter. Mm-hmm. Here, read it.
0: Let's see. Live only to finish my greatest work, my only mural. And there will come the day when men will again shed blood for the walls of Jericho, as did Joshua and his hosts. But only in my Bibles will be found the key. He who reads each word of God will uncover the sweeping vision of the walls of Jericho on the wall of my hovel. Glory be to God, and cursed be all men. Well.
3: That mural is priceless. But no one knows where my grandfather lived or died. He'd run away from a hostile world. I retained Ernst Helms, an art dealer, to help me in my search.
0: And Elias Behrens was the poor, unknown vagrant that Father Walsh took care of and buried.
3: Yes. We traced the Bibles to Father Walsh, but... Oh, Darcy, I'm so frightened. I can't find Helms, and
0: oh,
3: I don't...
0: Oh, you don't have to bother to look for him. The police will do that for you.
3: What do you mean?
0: He has one of the Bibles.
3: Then why doesn't he come to me?
0: Because that mural is, well, it's finders keepers in a case like this. But Helms is now a fugitive wanted for murder.
3: Oh.
0: And the other Bible is undoubtedly nowhere on this earth. That's what poor Catherine Walsh was trying to tell me.
3: But we know that Elias Behrens left two Bibles to Father Walsh.
0: Yeah, all right. Wait a minute. Wait a minute! Father Walsh, of course, I'm a dope. I remember a warm and lovable little thing he used to do that the whole neighborhood knew about when I was a kid. He always used to bury a Bible with the souls he buried. So, one Bible he kept, which is now in the possession of the killer of Catherine Walsh, and the other Bible he blessed and buried with the dead man.
3: But that means that...
0: Precisely. We don't know where, under what name, Behrens died or where he's been buried. Joshua at the Battle of Jericho. Joshua. Give me that. Give me that. Now, let's see. Joshua. Joshua. The son of Nun. Joshua Nun.
3: What? How do you spell it?
0: N-U-N. Oh, pray that my womanly intuition is not playing me false. Come along.
3: Where?
0: To see if there isn't a Joshua Nun buried in Father Walsh's churchyard.

0: Oh, Darcy, we shouldn't be doing this.
1: Why not? The cross says Joshua Nunn. And if I'm wrong this time, it won't be wasted effort. I'll simply crawl into the grave myself and pull it in after me. Here. Here, I've struck it. Give me that crowbar. Quickly, quickly. Come on.
0: Oh, dear. Dear.
1: Patricia. The Bible. We found it.
2: All right, Darcy. Stand where you are.
1: Well, Griffin, I found that other Bible.
3: You found 10 years in the pen for body snatching.
1: Well, Captain Griffin, this time, as you must remember, my story was even better. And you agreed that now with one Bible in our possession, we might succeed in smoking out the killer who had the other Bible. The entire story of Elias Behrens and his walls of Jericho broke into the press, and a veritable epidemic of wall scraping struck the city. It was on the fifth day that a phone call from Serko Hodeikis asked me to see him at once on a matter of great importance.
4: Yes, Mr. Darcy. Helms called me twice. I tried to trace the calls, but it was impossible. All he would say is that he didn't kill anybody, but that he had the other Bible.
1: How'd he get it?
4: He wouldn't explain. He said he's sending it to me so that you could find the mural. But the condition is that, as his attorney, I protect his interest in the sale of the mural. He has a right to that, even though he is a fugitive. Do you agree?
1: I agree.
4: Good. Here is the Bible which came in this morning's mail.
1: The Bible he gave me was very old. On its covers were the initials E.B. I turned to the book of Joshua. In the fourth paragraph of the sixth chapter, two words had been underscored. Seven rams.
4: What's marked in the other one, the one you have?
0: Here, I'll read it. And seven priests shall bear before the ark seven trumpets of ram's horns. And it shall come to pass...
1: And the words seven priests are underscored. Seven rams and seven priests.
4: Not much to go on, is there?
1: Enough. The word priests tell us where the Bibles would be found. Now we're left with two sevens and the word rams. Where would you expect an artist to spend his last declining days? Right, Greenwich Village. And there you will find, in Father Walsh's parish, a street named Ram Street. And I'm sure that at 77 Ram Street you will find the walls of Jericho by Elias Behrens. Patricia, my sweet, swoop up your trumpet. The walls are about to come tumbling down.

0: Yeah, this is where the crazy old coot used to live. Joshua, he called himself.
1: Oh. Not quite the Savoy, is it?
2: And this is where a great artist was forced to...
3: Well, let's get on with it. The mural must be hidden under the paint of one of these walls. If it is, Mr. Klinger here will find it.
2: What's that?
0: Oh, don't let that frighten you, miss. It goes on day and night. Building a subway right under it.
1: Yeah, it doesn't feel very safe. Perhaps you'd better start your examination, Mr. Klinger.
3: Yes, I start making my test now.
1: For the next 3 hours, Mr. Klinger, the expert, worked without pause, taking specimens of almost every square foot of wall space, examining his findings for oil tones under his microscope. Finally, bending low over a sample.
3: I don't know. Looks like flesh tone, oil, maybe just another layer of paint. I must take 4 or 5 more specimens of that same layer.
4: And how will you know if...
3: If I get different tones in the same layer, then I'll say the mural is there. Second specimen, a sky blue tone. Third specimen, an earth color. Fourth, bright fuchsia. And fifth, yes, fifth is a vivid, beautiful gold. My friends, on that wall, under that grimy paint you see, is the last great work of Elias Barron's, The Walls of Jericho.
4: Why, a fortune.
1: Yes, Mr. Hodakus, a fortune. But before we can announce our discovery, we have a serious problem to solve. The finding of the mural means that we secured the second Bible which led us to it. And we could have secured that only from your client, Ernst Helms, who was wanted for murder.
4: I don't understand.
1: Well, it's very simple. We will be charged with working in concert with a murderer unless we apprehend him and turn him over to the police.
4: Yes, but I don't see how
1: Oh, well, I have a plan. Patricia, you will leave at once for Chicago. Hodeka says that is where Helms called from. You will take all of the Helms' luggage, which is now in the storeroom of the Hotel Bolton, including his large trunk.
2: But I...
4: Why must she take the...
1: Because I feel very strongly that Helms will suddenly appear if we move that trunk.
0: Hey, I think we better get out of here.
1: Yeah, let's go.
4: No, we don't!
2: Darcy, he's got a gun.
4: So you know.
1: Yes.
4: Well...
1: Yes. I knew when I learned from my secretary that she told you when you called me that Catherine Walsh was coming to my apartment with a book. And you kept me waiting in your office while you went there and killed her for the Bible you finally turned over to me.
4: And you decided to force my hand, find the mural.
1: Precisely, Mr. Hodakus. And when you made it necessary for me to lie to you about giving the Bible to Helms, I unwittingly signed his death warrant. You knew that Helms was an honest man working for Patricia, and you intended all along to secure that mural for yourself. And so, when Helms couldn't turn over the Bible to you, when you demanded it from him... You were forced to murder him, and his body is now stuffed into his trunk in the storeroom of the hotel.
4: So you've got it all figured out. We'll figure this one out!
2: Darcy, look out!

0: that, my dear Captain Griffin, was how it came about that the walls came tumbling down, right over Mr. Hodaka's embarrassed ears. It is too bad he did not live long enough to confess to the murder of Father Walsh, but it's obvious that he killed him to prevent him from giving the Bible in his possession to Patricia. Well, my dear, I think that should take care of Griffin's curiosity.
1: And shall I sign the letter simply Darcy?
0: No, sign it Darcy O'Donnell. From now on, my pet, I'll be forced to use my last name since you are going to share it with me.

0: And so closes The Walls Came Tumbling Down, starring Keenan Wynn, tonight's tale of suspense. Suspense is produced and directed by William Spear.
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2: This is Keenan Wynn. I don't know of an actor in Hollywood who doesn't feel flattered and honored when he's invited to make an appearance on Suspense, and I'm certainly no exception. Next week sounds like a particularly outstanding one because your star will be Paul Muni in a suspense play by one of radio's outstanding authors, Lucille Fletcher. And of course, long before next week has arrived, you will have bought that extra war bond, won't you?
0: Keenan Wynn appeared through the courtesy of Metro-Goldwyn-Mayer, whom Roma Wine salutes this week on the occasion of their completion of 20 years of motion picture leadership. Next Thursday, same time, you will hear Paul Muni, a star of Suspense.
1: Presented by Roma Wines, R-O-M-A, made in California for enjoyment throughout the world.

0: Tonight, The Man Who Couldn't Lose, starring Gene Kelly.
1: Are you feeling all right now?
2: Sure. Sure, I feel swell.
1: You'd better not talk anymore, though.
2: Why not? I got nothing to worry about. That's what I'm telling you. Something's happened to me. No, I'm not scared. Just like old man Mosley said, it doesn't happen often, but when it does, well, it happened to me. Something's happened to me that doesn't happen once in 100 years. And it all happened in one day. Yeah. Yeah, it began this morning.
3: Leonard. Leonard. Oh, don't try to kid me. You're not asleep.

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0: 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Oh, I shouldn't have looked down.
1: It's all right.
0: We're so far up here.
1: Look at me. Take a deep breath.
0: No, I'm good. 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
3: I pay the grocery bills. I pay for everything. You think at least I'd get a little appreciation once in a while.
4: I appreciate it. I hear about it enough.
3: Well, why don't you do something about it then?
4: Listen, Celia, I don't feel so good today.
3: Sure. That's what you said yesterday and the day before. That's what you always say every time anybody talks about work. Well, I'm sick and tired of it. You promised you were going to get a job this week, and you're going to do it.
4: Celia, there's something I got to tell you.
3: I suppose you want to wheedle some money out of me again. Well, if you can't even keep a little lunch money in your pocket...
4: No, listen, it's more than that.
3: Oh, it is it? I suppose you got another hot tip on the races. Well, if you think I'm going to...
4: Will you shut up?
3: Well, I'm not...
4: Listen, Celia, I've sold quite a few insurance policies in the last 6 months.
3: Oh, have you? Well, where's the money? Oh, don't try to pull that on me. You're going to get a job.
4: All right. I spent the money.
3: On the races?
4: Yeah. Only it wasn't all my money.
3: What do you mean?
4: I mean I'm $1,800 short, and this is the last day to settle up my accounts with the company.
3: You stole it.
4: Oh, I thought I was going to get it back and make a killing. I had some tips that were supposed to be sure things.
3: Oh, I get it. $1,800. Quite a coincidence, isn't it?
4: Well, with $1,750, what's the difference?
3: And it just so happens that I have $1,800 in a safe deposit box that Aunt May left me this spring. Quite a coincidence.
4: Oh, Celia, I got to get that money back to them today.
3: Well, I don't believe a word of it, and you're not going to get that money.
4: If I don't, they can send me to jail.
3: And if I did believe you, you wouldn't get it. Maybe a few months in jail would teach you a little consideration. You know I got to have an operation sometime this fall. You think I want to go into a charity ward?
4: Celia, they can give me 5 years.
3: You've had your eye on that money ever since you heard I got it. But you're not going to get it. Why do you think I wear the key to that safe deposit box around my neck?
4: Celia.
3: I suppose you think I haven't noticed.
4: Celia,
3: You think I don't know all those times you tried to get that chain off my neck when you thought I was asleep.
4: Celia, will you listen?
3: Well, I wasn't quite as sleepy as you thought, mister.
4: All right, Celia.
3: And don't think you can wheedle it out of me.
4: All right, Celia.
3: Len, get away from me. Len! Len! Get your hands off!
4: I knew I'd have to do that to you someday. I bent over her. She was dead, all right. The key was on that little chain around her neck, just like it had always been. I yanked on the chain, and it snapped, and the key came away in my hand. I shaved and got dressed, and then I went through her purse. There was $9 and some change and the usual junk, and that Irish sweepstake ticket made out in the name of I'm a Winner. I put the money in my pocket and the ticket in my wallet. I was all set to go now, except for writing the letter. All of a sudden, I realized that what I was doing didn't seem strange to me at all. It was like one of those dreams where you think it's all happened before sometime. I wrote, "To the police, I have killed my wife in a fit of anger. I can't go on living anymore after doing a thing like that to Celia. I'm short in my accounts, too, so there's only one thing for me to do. Don't bother looking for me. By the time you get this letter, you can find me in the city morgue. Yours truly, Leonard Snell."
5: Leonard! Oh, Leonard!
4: Oh, good morning, Mr. Mosley.
5: Leonard, I've just had some great news. I knew you'd want to hear about it right away.
4: Well, I'm in sort of a hurry this morning.
5: All right, but wait till you hear this. You know that picric acid dye formula I've been working on?
4: Yeah.
5: Well, the government's just bought an option on it. They're going to try it out under factory conditions. And when they do, why, my boy, it'll be worth $1,000,000.
4: Well, what do you know? That's really great. Well, I guess I'd better
5: so
4: be...
5: So I've decided to take out that annuity you've been trying to sell me. Got an application on you?
4: You do... Oh, yeah, sure.
5: Come on inside.
6: Oh, hello there, Leonard.
4: Good morning.
6: Why, my land, you look as though you'd just seen a ghost or something.
5: Just sold a policy. You don't sell them like that every day, do you, my boy? What's that first premium? About $3,400, isn't it?
4: Yeah.
5: Yeah, there's a nice commission in that, eh, Leonard? About $1,800, isn't it?
4: Yeah. Yeah. 18.
6: Well, Leonard certainly deserves it. He works very hard. I see him coming home every day.

0: evening with that briefcase and all those papers on his arm.
1: Most of those papers are the racing forms, aren't they, Lennon?
2: Well.
1: Sit down, my boy. Oh, watch out for those bottles. Picric acid. You know, I've been watching you, Lennon. You've had a hard time. But you're a gambler. You believe a lot in luck. Well, now, I've got a theory about luck.
2: Yeah. Now, when were you born?
1: March 1st, 1878. And that luck is something that can come in big doses sometimes, almost as though fate had planned out ahead of time.
2: Who's the beneficiary?
1: Oh, my wife, of course. There's a perfectly good mathematical explanation for it, of course. Number of unrelated events converge, and they all add up to the good fortune of a single man. Happens once in a century, perhaps, but it does happen.
2: Uh-huh. You can make the check out.
1: Oh, yes, of course. Why don't I make it out to you personally? Then I can collect that 3 months rent you owe me, huh?
2: Why, sure. That'll be $3,255.
1: Fine. I'll make it out right now.
0: You know, Leonard, I was saying to Sam just this morning, I'm almost as glad for your sake as for ours. My, won't Celia be surprised?
2: Huh?
0: I said, won't Celia be surprised?
2: Oh, yeah.
0: Hey, where is Celia? She usually leaves for work long before this. And I always hear her.
2: Well, she's a...
0: Oh, Leonard, don't tell me there's anything wrong. I know she hasn't been feeling well lately.
2: Oh, no. It's just a little headache, you know.
0: Oh, poor thing. Well, why didn't you tell me? I'll go right upstairs.
2: Oh, no. I mean, you better not, because she told me she wanted to sleep. She's asleep now.
0: Oh, well, then I won't bother her.
1: Well, my boy, here's your check.
2: Thanks.
1: Now, don't play that on the races.
2: Don't worry.
1: But you keep playing your luck just the same. Luck is a funny thing. You had a lucky start today. Maybe your luck has changed.
2: Yeah. Yeah, maybe it has. Why couldn't he have signed it yesterday? That's all I could think of for a couple of minutes. Why couldn't he sign it yesterday? But it was done now. Well, I got in the car and drove downtown. First, I went to Celia's bank and got that $1,800 out of the deposit box. Nobody said a word. Then I went to Mosley's bank and cashed his check. I had over $5,000 now. I drove towards the park. The clock in the jewelry store said 10:15. That was plenty of time. At the park, I stopped and gave the once over to the bum sitting around the benches in the sun. There's always a bunch of them there. Pretty soon, I see a guy that looks about right.
3: Hey, you!
4: Me?
2: Yeah, you want to make $5?
4: You mean a job?
2: No, you won't have to strain yourself. I just hurt my wrist. I can't drive. I got to go uptown to meet a guy. Want to drive me?
4: Oh, okay.
2: Got a license?
4: Yeah, I got a license.
2: Let's see it.
4: Okay. Here.
2: Oh. Floyd Eustace. Omaha, Nebraska, huh? Well, you're kind of a long ways from home, aren't you?
4: Yeah. But it's okay to drive within this state if you got a licensed driver with you.
2: Okay, Floyd Eustace. You'll do. We get in the car and head uptown. My luck is holding all right. This guy couldn't have been better if I'd looked a week. I see another clock and it's only a little past 10:30 now. I still got lots of time. Well, I decide to clean up the details now.
4: How am I doing?
2: Okay, but turn right at the next block, Floyd. I want to go by the 43rd Street post office and mail a letter.
4: Sure. You could mail it at a letterbox, though.
2: Yeah, but I don't want to mail it at a letterbox.
4: Oh, okay.
2: I go into the post office and get a stamp and mail the letter. It's the letter I tell about killing Celia. And it's just addressed to the police commissioner, 21 Center Street. Somehow I just don't trust the letterbox because if the police don't get that letter right on time and start looking, it's not so good. I go out and get in the car and tell Floyd Eustace where to go. We head uptown, and after a while we get to Fort Tryon Park, right up above Riverside Drive, looking over the river. There's hardly ever anybody up there at this time of year, so I felt pretty safe. And sure enough, there wasn't. I'd got the monkey wrench out, and I had it in my hand.
4: This right?
2: Yeah, just pull over there, up against the rail.
4: Gee, I never been up here. Must be quite a drop down there, a couple of hundred feet, huh?
2: Uh-huh.
4: This where you're supposed to meet the guy?
2: Yeah, right here.
4: Oh!
2: I dragged him into the back seat and took off all his clothes, then all mine. I changed clothes with him right down to the underwear and socks. I put all the papers in his pockets. My license, old man Mosley's application, my wallet, the works. Then I dragged him up front again behind the wheel. Then there was something else I had to do that I... Well, I didn't like much either, but I couldn't take any chances. I held his head back against the seat and raised the monkey wrench again. I hit him in the face. I hit him a lot.
5: Stand back now, stand back.
6: I tell you, officer, it didn't land more than 3 feet from me, not more than 3 feet.
7: What happened? Well, this car just rolled off the Palisades up there somehow and landed smack in the middle of the street.
8: Look at his face. He must have gone right through the windshield.
7: Poor fella. Guy named Snell. Leonard Snell.
2: I was free. I was free of Celia and all her bellyache. I was free to do anything I wanted. I had $5,000 in my pocket, and the cops had Leonard Snell's body down in the morgue. Just like I told them they would in the letter. Oh, my luck was holding but good. I went over to the 181st Street bus station. There was a bus leaving for Boston in 20 minutes. I bought a ticket. Then I got a paper in the corner and went into the cafeteria there and sat down at the counter. I was pretty hungry.
3: What's yours?
2: Scrambled eggs, bacon, french fries, orange juice, and coffee. And I got to catch a bus. It won't take long, will it?
0: No longer than it takes an egg to scramble.
2: Excuse me.
9: Oh, that's all right, Matt. I like to read a newspaper while I eat myself.
2: Uh-huh.
9: Yeah, it kind of aids the digestion, I find.
2: Yeah.
0: Here's your orange juice.
2: Thanks.
9: Oh, gee, some guys have all the luck, don't they?
2: Huh?
9: I said some guys have all the luck. I was just noticing in your paper there about these Irish sweepstake winners.
2: Oh, yeah. Yeah, some guy...
9: What's the matter with you? You feel bad?
2: Have all the luck, some guys. When I came to, somebody was swabbing my head with water. I paid my check and got out of there somehow, and I looked at the paper again. Ah, that's what it said, all right. I'm a winner, draws favorite in Irish sweeps. My ticket. And I went on to say how it was worth at least 40,000, maybe 150,000 if the horse won. All of a sudden, I was standing there cursing and swearing at Celia right out loud, just as though she was alive. Until I saw people were staring at me, so I stopped. Oh, if it hadn't have been for her, I'd have $40,000. $40,000! And now that $40,000 was just a one-way ticket to the hot seat. Because that $40,000 belonged to Leonard Snell. And that Irish sweep ticket was in Leonard Snell's wallet. And Leonard Snell's wallet was in the pocket of that bum that was supposed to be me. By now, the cops would have it along with the rest of Leonard Snell's stuff down at headquarters after they put the body in the morgue. Well, I still had my $5,000 and a bus ticket to Boston. Can't get all the breaks all the time, was what I figured then. So I got in the bus.
10: Plenty seats in the rear.
2: This seat taken?
10: No, not at all. Sit right down.
2: Thanks.
10: Well, somebody must be feeling pretty good this afternoon.
2: Huh?
10: The guy that's got that there, I'm a winner. That ticket on the sweep. I see it says there they pay him $40,000 for it right now. $40,000.
2: Yeah.
10: I'd sure like to be in his shoes, wouldn't you?
2: Yeah.
10: And I see it says there...
2: Yeah, do you want to read it?
10: Well, you don't need to get sore.
2: No, skip it. I... Hold
11: on. Board! All aboard.
2: Hey, stop! Hey, let me out. I gotta get out of here.
11: Shh. Come. Hey, will you make up your mind?
2: I don't have to make up my mind, brother. I don't have to make up my mind. It was right then that I got the idea what was happening. It was just like old man Mosley said. It may only happen once in 100 years, but it was happening to me. My luck was riding high, and when your luck is like that, you just can't lose. Because there it was, right in the paper again on page 3. Freak explosion in Brooklyn kills 3. And it was my house. And the people killed were Mosley and his wife and Celia. They thought it was caused by old Mosley's chemicals or something. I didn't know. I didn't care. All I knew was that they thought Celia had been killed by the explosion and the fire. And I was in the clear. I could walk into the police station, get my sweepstake ticket, and collect that $40,000 and be set for life. I knew just what I was going to tell them. It was a lead pipe cinch. I was walking on air all the way to the police station. I was going up the steps. Because I just remembered something terrible. And if I'd remembered it 10 seconds later, I'd have walked right into the electric chair. I remembered the letter. I was licked. By morning, the cops would have that letter. The letter telling how I killed Celia. The letter that I'd taken all the trouble to mail at the 43rd Street post office so it'd be sure to get off all right. Oh, the worst this time than I had before. Because it seemed like I'd almost had that money right in my hand. I was pretty shaky. I went into a bar to get a drink.
12: Yes, sir. What'll it be?
2: Double rye.
12: All right, you are, sir. You'd like a little chaser on the side, huh?
2: No.
12: That'll be...
2: Leave the bottle.
12: Yes, sir.
13: Now we bring you 5 minutes of the latest news.
14: Hey, turn it up, will you?
12: Yes, thank you.
13: In one of the most daring holdups in the annals of New York crime, a gang of armed men this noon robbed the United States mail truck just as it was leaving the 43rd Street post office, removing 8 sacks of mail, the entire morning collection of the post office. Apparently, the gunmen were after a shipment of currency, destined for the Federal Reserve Bank. But according to officials, the joke is on the gangsters. All they got was the regular mail. The holdup staged in broad daylight.
12: Hey, wait a minute, she didn't pay me.
2: Here.
12: Wait a minute, now you got change.
2: Keep it! Keep the change.
15: Identify the problem.
2: I knew it had happened now. I couldn't lose. I simply couldn't lose. Because those mugs that stuck up that mail track had got my letter. Nothing in the world could stop me now. Officer, I just been held up.
16: Held up, huh?
2: Yeah.
16: Well, what happened?
2: Well, I picked up a guy who asked me for a lift about 225th Street and Broadway.
16: Huh?
2: I was driving along by Van Cortlandt Park when suddenly he grabbed me, and then he hit me with something. Well, that's all I remember until I woke up lying in the park. My car was gone, and then I found out he'd taken my wallet and my money, everything.
16: I see. What's your name?
2: Leonard Snell. I live...
16: Leonard there. Snell?
2: Yeah, that's right. Hmm.
16: Say, Lieutenant. This gentleman is Mr. Leonard Snell. He was held up this morning and his car was stolen.
17: Oh. Just step in here, will you, Mr. Snell?
2: Why, sure.
17: Sit down.
2: Thanks.
17: I've got some news for you, Mr. Snell.
2: Did you find my car?
17: Well, yes, but,
2: Well?
17: You haven't seen the papers today?
2: Not since this morning.
17: I've got some good news and some bad news for you, Mr. Snell. Maybe I'd better tell you the bad news first. It's pretty bad.
2: Go ahead.
17: Your wife was killed this morning, Mr. Snell, in a fire at your home.
2: My wife killed?
17: And this probably won't interest you much under the circumstances, Mr. Snell, but you've drawn a ticket worth $40,000 in the Irish sweepstakes. Win the Irish sweepstakes and then lose your wife the same day. Some people sure have all the hard luck in the world.
2: Luck. Within about 15 minutes more, things were happening to me that can happen to most guys in a dozen lifetimes. And then comes the jackpot I've been waiting for.
18: Hold it, Mr. Snell. Hold that pose right there.
19: If you care to make a statement, Mr. Snell, would you mind telling the public how you feel? I know it's pretty tough, but if you could just make a statement.
2: Oh, please, fellas, please.
20: Excuse me, please. I hate to trouble you at this time, Mr. Snell, but the banking syndicate I represent is prepared to offer you $40,000 in cash for your sweepstakes ticket. I have the money right here in cash.
2: Oh, all right, I don't care much about the money now. That was at 4:30. By 6, I have $45,000 in my pocket cash. And I'm registered at the Waldorf, and I'm sitting down to dinner. I'll take the plank steak, please, medium.
21: Yes, sir. I'll have your order very shortly, sir.
22: Hello, pal. Mind if I sit down?
2: Oh, you a reporter?
22: Not exactly. I'm a sort of a collector. You owe me 40 grand, pal, and I come to collect now.
2: 40? Why, I don't know.
22: Oh, yes, you do, pal. Remember that letter you wrote to the police commissioner this morning that you mailed at the 43rd Street post office? Some friends of mine found it. They figure it's worth just about 40 grand.
2: You're one of the guys that stuck up the mail truck.
22: You want to make something of it? There's a big reward. There's a cop right outside the hotel. Yeah, I figured you'd play ball.
2: Where's the letter?
22: My friend's got it right outside in the car. You still got that dough onion cash like the paper said?
2: Yes.
22: Come on.
2: All right.
22: You're a pretty lucky guy at that, pal. Suppose somebody else had got that letter.
2: Shh.
22: Don't worry, pal. Your secret's safe with me. Yeah. Here's a car.
1: Is that the guy, Frankie?
22: Yeah. He's acting real reasonable, too. Get up the cash, pal.
1: You recognize the letter, don't you?
2: Yeah, here's the money.
22: And here's your letter. Only don't try anything funny, because we still know what that letter says. And the cops could always dig up the money and find out how your old lady really kicked off. Couldn't they?
1: I think you get the idea. So long, pal.
21: Officer! Officer! Those are the gangsters that held up the mail truck.
22: Come on, Charlie.
21: Get
22: right there.
21: Stop that. Officer! Officer, somebody better help that poor man. He's been shot.
7: The poor fellow looks like he's paralyzed or something. You.
14: Yeah.
7: You go call an ambulance. I'll stand by this man here.
14: Okay.
15: What's up, Jerry?
7: We just had a little shooting match with those mail robbers. The other boys got him down the street, but, well, this poor man was shot when they fired back.
17: Hey, what's this letter here in the street? Addressed to the police commissioner.
2: No.
7: This fellow that shot had it in his hand before he fell. Better open it up. It might be evidence.
17: Right.
2: No.
17: What?
2: No.
17: Leonard Snell again. Gotta put a guard on Snell at the hospital, Jerry. From the looks of this letter, he's going to stand trial for murder.

0: You'd better not talk anymore, Mr. Smell.
1: What's the difference? What's the difference how much I talk? That's what I wanted to tell him. What if I did get the letter? I'll never go to trial because I got luck. Don't you see? It comes once in 100 years and I got it. I got that kind of luck. And when you got that kind of luck, you can't lose. No, you can't lose. You can't.

0: Oh, hello. You still here?
1: Yeah, I got to guard that fellow Snow as long as he's here in the hospital. But did you ever see the like of it? I don't suppose one man ever had so much luck in one day in the whole wide world. Yeah, well, I guess his luck has played out now, all right, though.
0: It's funny. He said you can't lose.
1: Well, he's wrong there. Because that lad is going to fry, just as sure as my name is Jerry Maloney.
0: No, you're wrong, Jerry. His luck is still good.
1: What?
0: He's dead.

0: And so closes The Man Who Couldn't Lose, starring Gene Kelly. Tonight's study in Suspense. Suspense is produced and directed by William Spear. And now, further to intrigue you, we of Suspense present a special preview of our next exciting tale. And here it is, a tantalizing glimpse of our next adventure in Suspense.
1: My friend, you at the table.
2: Don't dab.
1: And then fish dog. You starting, Z?
3: Well, how did you learn to speak?
4: Yeah, yeah, what?
1: Mind if we join you?
4: With Irish, but you can't English.
1: Sound like the voice on the telephone?
3: How can I tell if he doesn't speak English? What did he say?
1: He said he doesn't speak English.
3: Oh.
1: Wait a second. Excuse me, pal, but I'd like you to meet the young lady you talked to on the phone. She,
4: Now, couldn't finish saying that, Mr. Chef.
1: You better speak English. Every time she hears German, she goes to pieces. Creates a terrific scene.
4: You will be good enough to leave me alone. I do not wish your company.
1: Thank you. What about that, Terry?
3: I'm pretty sure that's it.
1: Good. Have a seat. Oh, that's all right. Don't get up, Hera. I don't believe I caught your name.
4: Look, if you do not leave at once, I shall call the manager.
1: I'll be glad to do it for you. You know, my friend, now that I've got a good look at you, I can't help feeling I've seen you before somewhere.
3: Yes. Yes, I was thinking the same thing.
4: Nadia Spoilan, you are very much mistaken.
3: Oh, not with photographs, I'm not. I've studied too many of them. And that's where I've seen you, in a photograph.
4: Now, let me tell you something. You have never seen me before. That's my advice
3: Except
4: to you.
3: Except that there's something different. The clothes, I think. The white collar. Yes,
1: you're right, Terry. The civilian clothes. I've got them spotted, too. And not in a photograph. I'm going by a man I've seen 100 times. At the head of a parade, on a dais in a public square.
4: Now, listen.
1: In the back seat of an open touring car with guards on either side.
4: You are a fool. I tell you for a fact, you are a fool.
1: You see, I used to cover Poland for a number of American papers. And you granted me an interview once.
3: Bill, he isn't...
1: The general?
4: No, yes.
1: General von Klaus, one of the most prolific executioners the Fuhrer ever had.
4: What stupid people you must be. Why did you not stop when I advised you? Don't you see? There's nothing I can do now except take the Fräulein's camera and kill the two of you.
1: Now look, I happen to have a gun, too, so you can put that thing away. Anyway, you're not crazy enough to kill us here.
4: No, senor. Not that crazy.
3: Master.
4: You will please put the gun away. But I must...
5: You will put the gun out of sight. So, you will now follow me from this room.
4: No. No, I will not leave these people and permit them to...
5: Quiet. Do you want to bring everyone to this table? Do you wish a special spotlight for yourself?
4: Oh, listen to me. I am the one in danger.
5: I am the one in charge. You will do as I tell you to do.
1: Or you won't get him out of Europe?
4: You see, he knows.
5: All right, shut the mouth.
1: What are you charging him, Mosca? Every cent he ever stole? It's worth it, you know. If the Poles knew this character was here, they'd tear him limb from limb.
5: You talk a great deal, senor. Von Klaus, you will please get up from the chair. You must understand that nothing can be accomplished so long as we are here. We shall continue our negotiations with these charming people at some other time and place.
1: At the German embassy, let's say?
4: No, nice.
1: How would you like that, Herr General?
5: My friend, you first must get to the embassy. Again, Mrs. Hasta la vista and adios.
3: The German embassy, Bill. But he's a Nazi, a big one.
1: That's right, and he's also taking it on a lamb. The final squeeze is about to begin, and the general's deserting his post. The Germans would kill him as soon as the Poles.
3: Yes, that's why he can't afford to have us talk.
1: And Mosca can't afford to lose his feet.
3: Oh, Bill, what'll we do? You heard what he said. They'll be watching every exit for the rest of the night.
1: Good. Meanwhile, we'll go dancing.
3: Dancing?
1: Yep. Cross the floor to that door on the other side of the band. And we're going to slip through that door up the service stairs and into your room.
3: My room?
1: That's right. And you're going to develop the general's picture.
0: And so until our next performance, when you will hear the rest of this exciting tale, we keep you in suspense.

0: April 3rd. Remember what you did that day? It was a Saturday, so maybe you weren't working. The air held that first promise of spring, so you probably felt the urge to go outside, maybe to the park. If you did, chances are you brushed against death. Black, unpredictable, anonymous death. Listen. Yes, it's a cat. We called him Jerry. Just a tomcat, color black, disposition friendly, usually. Not too good as a mauser, no real need for it. You see, Jerry gets pretty well fed where he lives. And what mice we have there in the Biological Institute wouldn't be very healthy for Jerry. They were likely as not to be inoculated with anthrax, typhoid, rabies, cholera, typhus, or plague. We were doing special work with plague at the Institute, studying and manipulating the deadly Pastorella pestis, the rod-like germ of the Black Death. I blame myself, of course. I should have known about Jerry. As director, it is my business to know everything about the Biological Institute, to keep track of the last submicroscopic bacillus and spore in the smallest test tube. But that morning, I didn't know about Jerry. I was home. I had just finished breakfast, and Patty, as usual, was flitting about me.
1: Posy, a pocket full of posy, ashes, ashes, we all fall down.
0: Where did you learn that song, Patty?
1: It's a game. The kids in the park play it. Why, Daddy?
0: I didn't answer her. How could I tell Patty the harmless nursery rhyme had its horrible origin among the victims of the Great Plague of London? In their desperation, they hoped the smell of flowers might ward off the deadly miasma. It didn't help, of course. Posy or no, they coughed their lives away.
1: Ashes, ashes, we all fall down.
0: And they did fall down by the uncounted thousands, never to rise again.
1: Don't forget, Daddy, you promised.
0: Promised? What did I promise now?
1: Take me with you to the office. You remember?
0: I said if it was all right with Mother.
1: Oh, I asked Mama, and first she said no, because she always worries about the germs. Then I told her you said the Institute is the safest place in town, because every germ is under a lock and a key. So she said all right.
0: All right, you little minx. You win.
1: Oh, goody. Now I'll get to play with Jerry.
0: I'll get it, dear. Hello?
2: Dr. Gebhardt.
0: Oh, hello, Mac.
2: Dr. Gebhardt. I think I got it.
0: Got it? What's the matter, Mac?
2: Plague.
0: No, that's impossible.
2: All the symptoms. There's a leak somewhere. Hurry, doctor.
0: I'll be right down.
1: I'm all ready, Daddy.
0: Not today, Patty.
1: But, Daddy...
0: Not today, I said. I'm sorry.
1: But you promised, Daddy, and I wanted to play with Jerry.
0: Mac was waiting for me in my office. It took only a moment to see that it was true. The characteristic expression of fear and anxiety. His skin hot and dry. The hacking cough.
3: Am I glad to see you?
0: Oh, Mac, what are you doing up? Have you treated yourself?
3: Yes, but it's advanced pretty far. Don't get near me.
0: How on earth did this happen?
3: Slipped up somewhere. Yesterday had chills, headache, dizzy, thought it was something I ate. Didn't pay any attention.
0: All right, enough of that. Now you're getting to bed.
3: No, not until we locate the leak. The guinea pigs... Gage over there.
0: No, it can't be. Not one of those animals is a Pastorella. There must be something else. Now, get away, Jerry. Mac, you're sure you didn't work with some others? Those mice, maybe.
3: I'm positive.
0: Oh, that fool cat. Let me get him out of here. Now, come on, Jerry, outside.
3: Careful, Doctor. He's been funny lately. He scratched me the other day.
0: What did you say, Mac?
3: I said, Jerry. Jerry scratched me, Doctor. That's what...
0: He lay there, writhing on the floor, and then he was gone. Once the deadly bacillus took hold of his lungs and his blood, our miracle drugs were no more effective than the posies of those ancient, terrified Londoners. But I wasn't thinking of that. I was looking at the long, ugly, inflamed scratches on his arm. Jerry. It didn't seem possible, yet there was the proof. Somehow Jerry had picked up the infection. It could happen 100 ways, and passed it on to Mac. Then Jerry was outside somewhere in the streets, in the unsuspecting city, sick, unpredictable, with death in every one of his claws. And I had sent him out there. I ran outside, but the earth had swallowed Jerry up. The police. I needed the police. But I had to handle this carefully, very carefully. If it got out, if all these people learned of the black killer stalking among them, there would be panic. No, they mustn't know. I had to see the chief of police immediately.
4: I'm sorry, mister, but the chief's a busy man. You tell me who you are and what's your business.
0: All I am asking is to open that door, get the chief on the phone, anything. This is absolutely vital, I tell you. The whole city.
4: Yeah, I understand.
0: Chief! Chief Williams!
4: Now, look, you don't want to get into trouble.
5: Hey, Chubby, what goes on here?
4: There's no story in this for you, Ryan. Just a nut thinks he's going to see the chief.
0: I've got to see
6: him. Hey, hold it. Wait a minute. I've covered some of your lectures. You're Dr.
0: Gebhardt, you know me. Tell him.
6: He works at the Biological Institute, Chubby. Got a story for me, Doctor? Something hot, maybe?
0: I've got to see the chief. Can you make this man understand?
6: Yeah, sure. Let him in, Chubby. He's all right. I'll vouch for him.
4: You'll vouch for him. That's a laugh. If I let him in there, it's my job.
6: If you don't let him in, it's your job, brother.
7: Yes.
4: There's a Dr. Gebhardt to see you. Says it's urgent.
7: Gebhardt? All right, send him in.
4: Yes, sir. That door right there, Doctor. I'm sorry. I didn't have any way of knowing.
0: I tell you, Chief, that cat has got to be found, even if it takes every man in the department to do it.
7: Well, that's just fine, Doctor. Have you any idea just how many black cats of that description are at large in a city of this size?
0: It doesn't make any difference. We were working with plague bacillus in its purest form at the Institute. That cat is capable of infecting any human, any animal he scratches.
7: Doctor, are you sure of this?
0: My assistant just died. That's how sure.
7: All right. Emergency alarm, disaster level. All leaves canceled, alert every available man for orders. Transmit to fire department, highway patrol, county sheriff's office, state and federal agencies.
8: All ready, sir.
7: 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Answers to name of Jerry.
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7: Then we'll requisition all available streptomycin, sulfadiazine, penicillin. Alert medical staffs of all city hospitals to prepare for treatment of the plague.
0: No, don't say that.
7: What?
0: Don't use the word plague. Once it gets out what we're after, the whole city will let go in panic.
7: Yes, I agree with you, Doctor, but these alarms go only to the law enforcement bodies. As soon as I can get the machinery going, I'll warn the newspapers to clamp the lid on it.
0: They'll do it?
7: Sure, they'll all play ball. Except maybe the tabloid.
0: The tabloid?
7: Oh, what's the matter?
0: I'll be right back. Officer, where's that man who was here before?
4: Ryan? I don't know. He listened to about half the chief's order and then he beat it out of here.
0: I remembered where I had seen Ryan before. He was a reporter on the tabloid. A year ago, he broke an off-the-record statement of mine, caused no end of trouble. He had recognized me just now. And he had heard enough of the chief's orders to put two and two together. I had to catch him before... There was a bank of phone booths ahead. I scanned the glass doors until I saw his form hunched inside.
9: It's the plague. A cat's got it. Of course I'm sure. I even know the cat. I've seen him in the Institute.
6: A black top... Oh, hello, Dr. Gebhardt. Hey, hold it, Bill. Here's Dr. Gebhardt. Maybe he'll give us a direct statement. How about it, Doctor? What's the latest on the plague situation?
0: The latest is you're going to kill that story and kill it quick.
6: Why? It's true, isn't it?
0: Look, you can't let this out. Do you realize what it means if that news breaks on this city? The hospitals will be swamped with panic-stricken people. There won't be men or equipment or time to take care of the real victims.
6: Oh, what an angle. Hey, Bill, get this. Stake out photographers in all the hospitals and watch for the fireworks.
0: Oh, wait, you've got to call this off.
6: Read it in your daily tabloid, Doctor. Plague strikes city.
0: You dirty...
6: Go ahead, hit me. The tab gives us a bonus if we're socked in the line of duty.
0: You're an...

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0: And now we bring back to our Hollywood soundstage Mr. Edgar Barrier, starring in tonight's production, Black Death, a tale well calculated to keep you in suspense.

0: 5 minutes after the tabloid hit the streets, the lines were jammed with frightened calls from anybody who had ever seen or imagined a black cat. And we had to investigate them all. There was no way around that. Let me through, please. Officer, where is the cat?
1: This way, Doctor. There he is.
2: I've got him cornered in that area away. Couldn't reach him to shoot. Watch your step, Doctor. He's mean.
0: Oh, don't worry. I'm not going any closer without my mask and gloves. All right, officer. Keep your gun ready.
1: Yes, sir.

0: No, it's not Jerry.
1: No, it's not
0: the guy. Yeah, this is the 18th false alarm we've chased down in the last 2 hours. Call the animal shelter, officer. Chief Williams was right about one thing. I had no idea how many black cats could be loose in a city the size of ours. It was late afternoon when the alarms stopped coming in faster than we could take care of them, and I got back to the chief's office, tired, with a feeling of hopelessness.
2: Every substation, every hospital, every doctor's office in town, it's the same. You'd never believe so many people could get bitten, scratched, mauled, or kissed by cats in a single day. Or think they did.
0: The blood test?
2: Every last one negative so far.
0: Yeah, thank heaven for that, anyway.
2: I don't know. We're going to have to find one victim anyhow, or we'll never get a line on that cat. Now, come over here, Doctor. Let's look at this map.
0: I followed Chief Williams to the big wall map. Inside the perimeter of the circle that stretched a mile in every direction from its center at the Institute, colored pins dotted sector after sector as the area was slowly, painstakingly mopped up by peace officers with drawn guns. It was like war. It was war. War without quarter against a single enemy more dangerous than a battalion of soldiers. Slowly, the cordon narrowing in around Jerry, compressing him into a smaller and smaller space.
3: Chief.
2: Yes.
3: Dr. Gebhardt's wife is calling again.
0: Oh?
2: Oh, yes, Doctor. I'm sorry. She's been trying to get you all day. Here, you can take the call here.
0: Oh, thanks. Hello, Dolly. Yes, yes, I know. No, we haven't caught him yet, but...
4: Chief,
0: don't worry about it.
4: What?
0: Oh?
4: Good, good. Switch all the men you can to the park, that's right.
0: Well, I suppose she's safe enough there, Dolly.
4: You don't want him to slip through again.
0: You'd better get her inside. Don't take any chances.
4: Dr. Gebhardt.
0: Yes? I've got to go now, Ella. Yes, of course, I'll be careful.
4: Dr. Gebhardt.
0: You watch out for Patty. Goodbye. Yes, Chief. What
2: is it? It's a break, Doctor. Your cat's pinned down. We'll get him now.
0: Oh, thank heaven. Where?
2: In Washington Park.
0: Where?
2: I've thrown an airtight cordon around the park and given shooting orders. It's only a matter of time now.
0: Washington Park? Are you sure?
2: Yes, we got a positive blood test. A woman was picnicking in the park. She petted and fed your cat and he scratched her. The blood test was... What? What's the matter, Doctor?
0: Patty, my little girl, is in Washington Park.
2: What?
0: Yes, she's been playing there all afternoon. My wife just told me. I should have been glad, I suppose. It was the first real break we'd had all day, pointing directly to Jerry. But all I could think of was my daughter, that soon it would be dark, and then Jerry would be nothing but two shining coals of eyes, hungry and erratic. Invisible as the virus of death he carried in his own dying body. It was then, I think, I first thought of Jerry as what he really was. Death. Black death. The police had herded all the people caught by the dragnet into a corner of the park. And then I heard shots. The cleanup squad was going through the park with drawn guns, systematically killing all living things that could spread the plague. But shots go wild. Patty was somewhere out there.
5: What are you doing here? Can't you civilians follow orders? You belong back there with the others.
0: Well, I'm Dr. Gebhardt. You've got to stop shooting.
5: Don't tell me what I got to do. I got my orders.
2: That's all right, officer. I'll take over here.
5: Oh, yes, sir.
0: Have you seen a little girl? About 8. Long brown hair.
5: Well, there's lots of kids there with the others. We heard them all over by the picnic table.
0: No, no, she's not there. I looked.
5: And I'll guarantee she ain't in the park. We covered every inch of the place, gone down to the water on all sides of the lake.
0: But what about that island?
5: Mister, can you imagine a cat getting out of that island? A cat?
0: Well, there's a bridge, isn't there?
5: I know cats, mister. No cat's gonna cross water if you're gonna help it. Bridge or no bridge.
0: Hey, you idiot. He could be carried, couldn't he? And it's the last possible place...
5: And I tell you...
2: Officer,
5: that...
2: your orders were to mop up this park, all of it, not to use your own judgment about the habits of cats.
5: Yes, sir.
0: I ran over the bridge, the little island in the middle of the lake, so idyllic and peaceful by day, now looked in the darkening shadows like a silent, waiting jungle. It was the one last place that Jerry could be. At the chief's orders, we spread out, 5 yards apart, then started across the island. We were like jungle beaters, driving warily ahead, leaving no single inch of ground or bush or tree unexplored. It was dark now. I could not see the others, except for the trample of their feet on the twigs and the fitful play of the officers' flashlights. I might have been alone on this island, alone with death. The windows of the tall apartment surrounding the park lights went on and off in a haphazard pattern. One of those lights should have been my own. Only I knew my wife was pressed anxiously against the police cordon that kept her out of the park. And Patty, my own little girl...
1: Oh, you bad man! You tried to kill my kitty!
0: Patty!
1: You tried to kill my kitty!
0: Patty! Patty!
2: What happened? What happened? Did you get him?
5: Chief, I saw the eyes shining in the dark. I didn't know there was a kid
0: Patty.
5: There.
0: Patty! Patty, are you hurt?
2: Where is she? Where did you see the cat?
5: In there, down under them bushes.
0: I followed the beam of the officer's flash. Patty had crawled deep inside a natural tunnel under the thick climbing cypress. I saw her tear-stained face, frightened, and then two coals of fire glared at me from the shadow.
2: In her arms.
5: It takes a notion to scratch her.
0: Patty. Patty. Let the kitty go.
1: No. No, go away.
5: I can make him out better now, Chief. I think I can hit that cat.
2: Put it away, Blanchard.
5: Yes, sir, Chief. Only it...
0: Give me your flashlight, officer. I'm going in there. I raised my mask, dropped to my knees, and started into the opening between the close-set hedges. But I got no further than the opening. Patty, Patty, darling, it's Daddy. It's me, darling.
1: No, you're not my daddy. You're a bad man. You're gonna hurt me. Go away.
5: What's got into her?
2: It's your mask, Gephardt. That's what's scaring her.
0: Oh, of course, that's what it is.
2: But you're not going in there without a mask.
0: Patty has no mask. I'm going in to get my little girl. Patty. Patty, it's Daddy. Don't be scared. I'm coming in with you to take you home to Mama.
1: Oh,
0: don't be scared, darling.
1: I'm not scared, Daddy. Jerry's here.
0: Yes. Now, Patty, let me hold Jerry.
1: You won't take him away from me?
0: Now, don't squeeze him. He'll scratch. He hasn't scratched you, has he, darling?
1: Oh, no, Daddy. Jerry wouldn't do that. He's my friend.
0: Yes, of course he is, baby. But Jerry is sick. He's very sick. You'd better let me hold him.
1: You make people well, don't you, Daddy? You're a doctor.
0: That's right, darling. I make people well.
1: Here then, Daddy. You take Jerry and make him well.
0: He was in my arms. Suddenly he didn't seem like Black Death anymore. It was just Jerry, the old familiar Jerry I had fed and scolded and petted for all the years he'd been a fixture at the Institute. He relaxed in my arms as only a cat can and stretched forth a long paw. The claws came out, rested on my bare wrist. If he made a quick move, even involuntarily... But Jerry didn't make the move. Slowly, the claws, still holding their deadly venom, sank back into their furry sheaths. I took a bottle out of my pocket, uncapped it.
1: What's that funny smell, Daddy?
0: It's medicine for Jerry. It's called chloroform.
1: Will it make him well?
0: It will make him go to sleep, dear. You see? He's asleep now.
1: I'm sleepy too, Daddy. Can we go home now?
0: Oh, yes, Patty. We're going home. We're going home now.

Suspense, in which Mr. Edgar Barrier starred in tonight's presentation of Black Death. Next week, the story of betrayal and retribution on Devil's Island. We call it The Stool Pigeon. That's next week on Suspense.

0: Suspense is produced and directed by Anthony Ellis. Tonight's script was written by Lawrence Goldman. The music was composed by Rene Garrigan and conducted by Wilbur Hatch. Featured in the cast were William Conrad, Mary McGovern, Gil Fry, Jack Edwards, Jim Musser, Joe Cranston, and Barney Phillips.
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1: Suspense. 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
1: And now, with The Track of the Cat and the performance of Mr. Richard Widmark, Autolite hopes once again to keep you in

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I'll freeze to death out here tonight if I don't. That or be cat meat. 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Nothing but snow. And that black murdering devil waiting out there in the dark for me. That big black cat waiting for his chance. That'll hold Mr. Cat for a while. Cats are afraid of fire. Even big black ones. Even a big black panther big as a horse won't fool around a fire, no, sir. Oh, what am I talking about? Where are you going to find a black panther on a range in Nevada? Mountain lion, that's all he is. Big, maybe, but just a plain mountain cat, and that's all. Nothing but superstition, all that other talk. Crazy Indian superstition. Fire sure makes a man feel.

0: Kurt. 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
1: Huh?
0: Wake up, Kurt.
2: Sam. What's the matter? What's the matter with you?
0: Cows are balling up in the canyon. Something's out.
2: Oh, for Pete's sake. You have to wake me up every time you have one of your crazy dreams. Go back to bed.
0: It's no dream, Kurt.
2: Oh, you too, Hal, huh?
0: You only hear it when the wind's right. Listen.
2: Well, how long's that been going on? Why didn't you let me know sooner?
0: We've just been awake a few minutes. We wanted to be sure.
2: A few minutes. And that going on all the time? Fine couple of brothers I got to help me run a ranch. One good for nothing but dreaming, and the other good for nothing but thinking about that gal of his.
0: Let's leave her out of it, huh?
2: How can I leave her out of it? You practically moved her into the house, didn't you?
0: Quit ragging the kid, Kurt. She's just here for a visit. You know that.
2: Yeah. Well, get your clothes on. What are you standing there for? You think that cat's going to wait for us?
0: You figure it is a cat?
2: What else could it be, running cattle like that? Or maybe you think it's that Black Panther Joe Sam talks about, huh? I swear, Arthur, sometimes I think you're as crazy as that crazy old Indian.
0: Could be. Could be that me and Joe Sam are just the ones that ain't crazy.
2: Indian lover and cat lover. But don't think you ain't going to go out there with me because you are.
0: Any way you want it, Kurt.
3: I'll go with you, Kurt.
2: Oh, no. No, you got to stick around and take care of that gal.
4: Yeah, listen to that. We woke the old lady up. She's come down to the kitchen. Suppose now she's going to give me some kind of argument.
0: Why you always got to pick on everybody, Kurt? First Gwen, now Ma.
2: What's the matter, Hal? You worried about me and that gal Gwen of yours? Huh? Come on, let's go.
4: Up kind of early, ain't you, Ma?
0: Hi, Ma.
5: Hi, Ma. I figured you'd be wanting breakfast.
4: Just coffee. Some cat's running the cattle up in the canyon.
5: I heard. You going up there?
4: Well, you don't think I'm going to sit around here on my hands while some thieving mountain cat kills off our best steers, do you?
5: Well, sit down, all of you. Here's your coffee.
0: Thank you, Ma.
3: Thanks, Ma.
5: Kurt.
4: What?
5: I don't want for you to go. I suppose what I got to say don't carry much weight around here, but I don't want for you to go.
4: Well, I'm going. And so's your dreamer boy, Arthur.
5: It's starting a blizzard out, Kurt, and a bad one.
4: I've been out in a little snow before, ain't I?
5: Well, it ain't the same. It's the first snow of the year.
4: No, I thought so. You've been talking to that crazy old Indian, too, haven't you?
5: Well, I ain't either. Can't nobody hardly talk to him today, the shape he's in.
4: All spooked up again, huh? Black Panthers, first snow. And you believe in it.
0: Where is he, Ma?
5: Oh, I told him to fetch some wood, to get him inside. Wonder he ain't froze to death out there half the night, nothing but his shirt and jeans and them little thin moccasins.
0: Yeah, maybe I better go get him.
4: Will you sit down and drink your coffee? We gotta be leaving here in a couple. Well, if it ain't our little lady visitor.
6: Good morning.
3: Hello, honey.
0: Morning, Gwen.
5: Come sit down. Have some hot coffee, child.
6: Thank you.
5: No need for you to got up this early, you
4: maybe
5: know.
4: Maybe she got up special just to see us off.
6: See, who off? Where?
5: Oh, mountain cats after the cattle. Kurt's bound they're going up there to get him.
6: Oh, Hal, in this storm?
4: Don't worry about your precious Hal. I'm leaving him here to take care of you.
0: I said I'd go, didn't I?
4: Besides, if it is that spook panther at Joe Sam's, I'll need Arthur here to make big medicine. He's almost as good at that Indian medicine as Joe Sam himself, ain't you, Art, huh?
0: Never will learn not to ride a good thing too hard, will you, Kurt?
6: I guess I'm a little confused. Spook panthers, Indian medicine?
3: It's nothing, honey. It's just Kurt's little joke.
4: Yeah.
0: Here's Joe Sam.
5: Close the door after him, Hal.
3: Sure, Ma.
5: That's right. Now, go on. Just dump it in the wood box, Joe Sam. That's right. Now, drink this hot coffee. For land's sakes, you're shaking like a leaf. Joe Sam, here. Coffee.
4: Nah, he don't want no coffee. He don't even hear it. He just wants...

0: to sit there and go off into one of them trances of his. Hey, Joe Sam. You seeing that spook panther now, Joe Sam?
1: Leave him alone, Kurt.
2: I do wish somebody would tell me what this is all about. Unless it's a family secret.
0: Well, there, you hear that, Joe Sam? Go ahead, tell the little lady about that big old black spook. Yeah, it looks like I'll have to do the honors myself. You see, it's this way, little lady. According to Joe Sam, there's a black panther roams this part of the country, comes with the first snow every year. And he's big, big as a horse, and eyes like coals of fire. And you can see right through him. And you can shoot right through him, too. And still, he'll keep coming until he gets you, because he can't never die. He's a spook.
2: Oh, kind of frightening.
0: Nah, for old women and for dreamers, maybe. Now, come on, dreamer boy, let's go. Suppose you're going to wear that old cowhide parka, too. Makes you look even more like a medicine man.
1: Keeps me warm.
3: Oh, be careful. Please. And don't stay out there beyond nightfall.
0: Yeah, sure, sure.
1: We will, Ma.
4: Arthur.
0: Well, come to life, did he?
4: Arthur, no go.
1: It's all right, Joe Sam.
4: No, Arthur, not. Please, no go.
1: I got to, Joe Sam. We both do.
0: Will you come on and stop palavering with that old fool?
1: All right, Kurt, all right.
4: You go, Arthur?
1: Got to. But don't you worry.
4: Then you go. But you not come back. You not ever, ever come back.

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0: And now, Autolite brings back to our Hollywood soundstage Mr. Richard Widmark in Elliot Lewis's production of The Track of the Cat, a tale well calculated to keep you in suspense.

0: Even after we were saddled up and heading out across the range, I was still laughing to myself at what the old man had said to Arthur about not coming back, and how solemn he said it. I tried to get a look at Arthur to see how he was taking it, but you never could tell with that one. Well, we hit the draw that leads into the canyon about daylight. It's a real box canyon with a steep slope to the north and a sheer drop off the east face. We couldn't hear the cattle now, but we could see their tracks in the snow where they was heading up the canyon. And then I saw what I'd been looking for.
1: Hey, look. Look at that. You see them tracks?
2: Cat, all right. Big one.
1: Yeah. Pretty near as big as a horse at that. But you won't see through the cat that made them tracks. He's real enough. Well, come on, most likely he's still up there. Ah, not bloody with them fool horses.
2: Look, up ahead.
1: What? It's a steer. He's dead and with his neck broke by the looks.
2: That's what ails the horse. They don't like the blood.
1: Yeah.
2: Look up there. You're right.
1: Two more. That's three of my best steers. Why, he's been up here killing for fun.
2: Don't look like he's up here now, though. There goes the track up in North Slope.
1: Yeah, he's gone, all right, but he ain't been gone long. Track's as fresh and clear as print on a page. I'm going after him.
2: You'll need snowshoes. You'll need grub. I'll go back after it if you like.
1: I'll go myself if it's all the same. You'll stay here and hold the trail.
2: Either way.
1: No, not either way. That way. Unless you're worrying about what Joe Sam said.
2: I'm not worrying.
1: And don't go dreaming off, because I want you to be here when I get back.
2: I'll be here.
1: All right, then. Keep your eyes open.
2: Sure. And Kurt.
1: Yeah.
2: If I were you, I'd leave Hal's girl alone.
0: A smart one, a real smart one. Like he was reading my mind. He knew I wanted to get that gal off by herself. And with Ma taking care of her housework and Hal out doing the chores, he knew I'd have my chance. And that's just how it happened, too. Because a little while later, I was sitting in the kitchen at the ranch. Nobody there but old Joe Sam. Of course, he didn't matter. And little Gwen sitting right across the table from me.
3: But how did such a story ever get started? About the panther?
0: Joe Sam says he's seen it. Joe Sam says this old spook panther up and killed his wife and all his kids about 80 years ago.
3: 80 years?
0: Sure. Joe Sam's well over 100 or so he claims.
1: Ain't that right, you crazy old fool?
3: Kurt, you shouldn't talk to him like
0: that. Yeah, he don't hear it. He don't hear nothing when he gets like this. But don't you worry, little lady. I'm going to bring you back a panther skin all the same. May not be black and may not be big as a horse, but it'll make a real nice present from your brother-in-law to the bride and the groom. Providing, of course, that it works out that way.
3: Providing what works out that way?
0: Providing I am your brother-in-law and Hal is the groom.
3: I don't like that kind of talk, Kurt.
0: Talk never did a gal no damage, did it? Huh? That time to go. How about a little kiss to keep me warm out there, huh?
3: Kurt. Kurt, no. Don't.
0: Ah, come on, honey.
4: Arthur.
0: What's the matter with him?
4: Arthur.
0: Shut up, you.
4: Arthur.
0: I told you to shut up.
3: You. An old man like that.
0: Ah, he's crazy. Somebody had to snap him out of it. Well, I'm off. Maybe I get that kiss when I bring you back your panther, huh?
3: I don't care if I never set eyes on you again the rest of my life.
0: Only it wasn't me she wasn't going to see again for the rest of her life. Because when I got back to the canyon, I found my brother Arthur laying in the snow. And three deep gashes in his back like the stabs of a knife. And his neck was broke. And all around him was the track of the cat. I lashed him across the saddle as gentle as I could, and I hit the horse in the rump to send him back home. Then I set out to track the cat. It was easy at first, with the bare paw snowshoes, the trail good and clear, and the weather lifting. Then in the late afternoon, I saw him. The other side of a ravine, dark and bulky like a shadow against the snow.
5: I had him full in my sights. I fired and I missed. He was up the rocks in 10-foot leaps and over the ridge before I could shoot again. Then I remembered something. I checked Arthur's gun. It had an empty shell in it. He'd fired at something, too, and missed. Now we both had. And then the storm come up again. And after a while, I couldn't see 50 yards ahead of me. And that was the first time I heard that other voice.
6: Kurt. Kurt.
5: Who's there? Who is it?
6: Nobody, Kurt. Just you.
5: Well, who are you?
6: I'm the caution in you, Kurt. Maybe you never knew you had it before. I'm the coward in you.
5: I ain't afraid. I ain't afraid of men or cat nor spook.
6: Maybe. But it's getting dark, Kurt. Nightfall's coming, Kurt.
5: Yeah. Yeah, that's so. So it is.
6: Better find a place to hole up for the night, Kurt. A good, safe place. While you can still see.
5: Well, yeah, maybe I have that. Maybe I have.
6: Because a man can't see in the dark, Kurt.
5: Who said he could?
6: But there's something out here that can. That can see in the dark real good. That hunts in the dark. The cat.
5: It was getting dark for sure. Almost the dark of night when I finally found what I was looking for. A little cave halfway up the other side of the ravine. I worked my way up to it when all at once I thought of something. The cat had holed up from the storm just the same as me. Suppose he'd holed up here. For a long time, I just stood there listening. But there was nothing but the wind and the whistle of the snow. And then, real slow, with my knees shaking a little, I crept up to it. My finger on the trigger of the gun. And I lit a match. The cave was empty. And it was dry. I crawled in. I ate some of the bread and jerky beef I'd brought along. Made a cigarette and smoked it. Then lay back. Let the tiredness go out of my bones. It was warm and cozy. I felt good. Real good. And warm. And drowsy.
2: Kurt. Hello, Kurt. You in there, Kurt?
5: Arch, where are you?
2: Right here, outside the cave. You can look right through the wall and see me if you try.
5: Yeah, but what's the matter with you? Your eyes and the snow all on your face.
2: I'm dead. Don't you remember, Kurt?
5: Yes.
2: And I've come to help you, Kurt.
5: Yeah, Arch, yeah, help me.
2: Listen, you hear?
5: The cat. It's sniffing out there. It's right outside the wall.
2: Look close and you can see him. Can you see him now?
5: Yeah, black. It's black and big as a horse. Eyes like coals of fire, but he can't get through the wall, Art. He don't know how to get through that wall.
2: That's why Joe Sam's here.
5: Joe Sam?
2: See him? See him out there on the slope? You see him laughing?
5: Art, he'll tell him. He'll tell the cat about the wall. Don't let him, Art. Don't let him.
2: Too late, Kurt.
5: Arthur, help me! Help me!
2: Too late now, Kurt. Too late.

0: I was lying there in the cave. And it was dark. So it was a dream. Sure it was a dream. But was it all a dream? I listened. And then I heard something that could be... All right, suppose it was out there. I couldn't stay holed up there forever by a stinking mountain cat. I reached over for my rifle, and then I bent my knees up, and I kicked out with all my might. And the wall went flying out into the ravine, and I was crouching there with the rifle. And there was nothing. No cat. No tracks. Nothing.
1: Better head for home, boy. You've got daylight now. Head while the heading's good.
0: I can't do that. I swore I'd get that cat.
1: You've got a long way to go, Kurt.
0: I swore for Art. And I promised Gwen. What'll I tell Gwen?
1: You'll have enough on your hands just getting back before it's dark again.
0: Well, I sure hate to give it up, though.
1: What's the matter with you? Don't you know yet?
0: Know what?
1: You're not hunting that cat anymore. That cat's hunting you.
0: I laced on the bear paws and I started down the ravine. It was still snowing, but I could see pretty good now. I'd taken my directions the night before, down the ravine, up the other side, half a day north along the ridge, then down the other side, and keep going until you see the ranch. I was making pretty fair time. I figure it was just about midday when I seen the sun break through a hole in the clouds way off to my right. And then I stopped. Because there was something wrong. Awful wrong.
1: What's it doing up there, Kurt? What's the sun doing up there?
0: I don't know. It can't be.
1: You're supposed to be going north.
0: Sure I am. Half a day north along the ridge, then down the other side, sure.
1: The sun's on your left when you travel north, Kurt.
0: Oh, And it's on my right. A whole half a day. I've been going the wrong direction a whole half a day.
1: You're going to be caught out after dark again, Kurt. You're going to be caught out after dark. That's all he's waiting for, Kurt. Waiting for the dark.
0: I can't. I can't get caught out. I gotta make it.
1: Never. You'll never make it.
0: What'll I do? What am I gonna do?
1: Run. Keep running.
0: I can't. I can't run much more.
1: Think of something. Think.
0: I can't think.
1: Think of fire. A fire.
0: Yeah, if I only had a fire.
1: That's it. A fire.
0: That's it. That's it. A fire. That'll hold Mr. Black Cat. Afraid of fire, ain't you, murdering devil? That'll hold you. A fire. A great big roaring fire. It's all right now. It's gonna be all right. I got branches cut enough to last all night. Nothing to do now but take it easy and feed the fire. He's out there in the trees somewhere, but he won't come near this fire. No, sir, he won't. Just keep smoking. Keep yourself awake. Keep your eye on that fire. Just watch the fire. Just keep watching.
2: Too late, Kurt. Huh? Too late.
0: Arthur!
2: The fire's gone out.
0: Gone out? I gotta fix it quick.
2: Too late, Kurt. He's here. The cat.
0: The cat?
2: Crouching there to make you spring. You see him behind that tree, big as a horse and black as night and eyes like coal.
0: Help me, Arthur! Help me!
2: Son, shoot. Shoot while you still got the chance right between those burning eyes. Shoot.
0: I'll shoot.
1: Too late, Kurt. You shot right through him, but he's coming at you. Throw the gun away. It's no good now, Kurt. Run, your only chance. Run faster. Faster, Kurt. Don't fall. He's right behind you, Kurt. Faster. Faster. Look out. You're falling. You're falling, Kurt. You're falling. Ah!

buried my brother Arthur the night before. And the next day we went to look for Kurt, Joe Sam and me. We found him where he'd fallen over the cliff of the canyon, all stiff and twisted in the snow. Later, we went up to see what happened. You could tell he'd been running when he fell. Running away from something and afraid for his life. Only there was nothing there. No tracks except just his. Nothing.

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1: 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Our family also includes more than 18,000 people who have invested a portion of their savings in Autolite, as well as 96,000 Autolite distributors and dealers in the United States, and thousands more in Canada and throughout the world. Our Autolite family will salute the Studebaker Corporation on the next Autolite Suspense television program. If you live in a television area, check the day and time of Suspense on television so you'll be sure to see this program. And remember, be with us next week for another thrilling Autolite Suspense program on radio.
0: Next week on Suspense, our star will be Miss Linda Darnell, in a story about a woman who knew her husband was trying to kill her and was powerless to stop it. A dramatic report we call A Killing in Las Vegas. In weeks to come, we shall also present Herbert Marshall and Frank Lovejoy, all on Suspense. Suspense is produced and directed by Elliot Lewis, with music composed by Lucian Morawick and conducted by Lud Gluskin. The Track of the Cat was adapted for Suspense by Sylvia Richards from the book by Walter Van Tilburg Clark. Featured in the cast were Harry Bartell, Lee Millar, Martha Wentworth, Sharon Douglas, and Parley Bear.
1: Tonight's appearance of Richard Widmark was made possible through the courtesy of 20th Century Fox Studios. 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
0: And remember, next week on Suspense, Miss Linda Darnell in A Killing in Las Vegas.
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1: Suspense is presented for your enjoyment by Roma Wines. That's R-O-M-A, Roma Wines. Those excellent California wines that can add so much pleasantness to the way you live, to your happiness in entertaining guests, to your enjoyment of everyday meals. Yes, right now a glassful would be very pleasant, as Roma Wines bring you a remarkable tale of suspense.
0: And with the drama called My Own Murderer, and with the performance of Mr. Herbert Marshall, Roma Wines hope indeed to keep you in suspense.
2: I was never really much attracted by Alan Rennick, even before he murdered Baines. It had been a raw March day, and I returned home at about 11:30 in the evening to find Alan Rennick waiting on my doorstep.
3: Hello, Dick.
2: Alan, what on earth are you doing here?
3: It's a long story, old boy. Aren't you going to ask me, you know, is it your habit to keep people waiting on your threshold?
2: Well, give me a chance. After you.
3: I say, this is cozy.
2: Yeah, it's just about right for a bachelor who never entertains. I guess it wouldn't do for you at all.
3: I wouldn't be too sure of that. Just one bedroom?
2: There's a spare, but I've never used it.
3: Not very hospitable, are you, old trout?
2: I've never had any occasion to be.
3: Well, you have now.
2: What's on your mind, Alan?
3: I'm coming to that. Remember Baines, my butler and valet?
2: Vaguely.
3: Well, Baines turned out a bad penny. Tried to blackmail me, as a matter of fact.
2: Blackmail?
3: Yes, he got hold of some letters written to me by a lady.
2: A married lady?
3: You guessed it. Since you're my legal advisor, you may as well know the whole story. They were from Anita Kilner.
2: So you bolted, warned her, and put the police on him?
3: The police? No, I couldn't afford to do that. Warden couldn't very well produce Anita's letter.
2: And you paid Baines the blackmail he wanted, huh?
3: Certainly not.
2: Then what?
3: I'm afraid I lost my temper.
2: Oh, good Lord, you don't mean to say there was violence?
3: Of course there was. You don't think I could let a reptile like that go on living?
2: Let me get this straight. You trying to tell me that you...
3: I beat his brains out with a poker.
2: You murdered him?
3: I suppose that's what the police will call it. It happened this afternoon, around 3 o'clock, I think.
2: If I'd only known sooner. It's probably too late now to fix up an alibi for you.
3: You'll think up something, won't you, Dick? You always do when I'm in a jam. And in the meantime, I can hide out here, can't I?
2: What possible good will that do? They'll track you down here sooner or later, and then we'll both be in the soup. No, Alan. You better get yourself up. Then I'll see what can be done about getting you off. Perhaps we could muss you up a bit and plead self-defense.
3: Is that the best your devious legal mind can dream up?
2: At the moment, yes, I'm a little tired.
3: Well, I'm not going to cooperate. I'm going to stay right here till you figure out a way to get me clear of this.
2: Alan, be reasonable. For your own good, give yourself up.
3: Is it my own good you're thinking of? Or is it because you're afraid you'll be caught harboring a criminal and lose your filthy law practice?
2: That settles it.
3: What are you doing?
2: Telephoning the police.
3: Put that phone down.
2: It's best this way. Believe me, Alan.
3: I've already committed one murder this evening. I've nothing to lose by committing another.
2: Sorry, wrong number.
3: You're really afraid of me, aren't you?
2: No, perhaps. Tomorrow I could turn you in with no risk whatsoever. But I don't think I will.
3: There's a good fellow.
2: I'll let you stay here, Alan. I'll save your neck for you, too.
3: Why this sudden change of heart?
2: You've always thought me rather a worm, haven't you, Alan?
3: Oh, I say, Dick.
2: You were the dashing man about town, with your escapades and your lordly extravagance and your women running after you. I was just a dull fellow trapped in a musty law office. Now your very life depends on me. I suppose that's why the situation appeals to me. It's an adventure, if you like.
3: Well, I don't.
2: I dare say not. It won't be pleasant for you, cooped up in this little flat, with no one but me to talk to.
3: Well, after all, it's only temporary.
2: You may not like some aspects of it, even for a little while. You'll have to do your own laundry, of course.
3: I see.
2: Checking laundry is a favorite police trick. And no lights will be turned on in the flat when I'm not at home.
3: You mean I've got to sit here in the dark?
2: You can go into the kitchen or the bathroom. There are no outside windows in those rooms. Oh, and Talking of the kitchen, I think you ought to have your meals there, even when I'm in. You'll serve me in the dining room.
3: Look here, do you think I'm your servant or what?
2: As a matter of fact, it's only fair you should be, since I can't hire any help so long as you're here.
3: Wouldn't it be simpler and more matey if we both dined in the kitchen?
2: I'm not used to dining in the kitchen.
3: Neither am I.
2: Then the sooner you practice, the better. The future's not going to be so simple for you as the past has been, Alan. But after all, you're very lucky to have a future at all. Eh?
3: Well, Dick, whatever it is, one thing is certain. I'll have you to thank for it. But I warn you, Dick, if I do hang, it won't be only for Bane's murder, but for yours as well.
0: For Suspense, Roma Wines are bringing you as star Mr. Herbert Marshall as Richard Sampson, with Norman Lloyd as Alan Rainick in My Own Murderer by Richard Hull, which is Roma Wines' presentation tonight of Suspense.
1: Between the acts of Suspense, this is Truman Bradley for Roma Wines. Mention the name Elsa Maxwell and you picture a famous hostess. 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
0: And now it is with pleasure that we welcome back to our Hollywood soundstage Mr. Herbert Marshall, who, as Richard Sampson in My Own Murderer, continues a narrative well calculated to keep you in suspense.

0: Should Alan Rennick prove to be my own murderer, as well as Baines's, this document will serve as his death warrant. If not, well, I shall make good use of it anyhow. This, then, is what I decided to do. I was to keep Alan Rennick and hide him where he was in my flat. I had a plan for effecting his escape. But it was more than a month before I had an opportunity to start it in motion. It came quite unexpectedly in the course of my almost daily visits to the Old Bailey. An insurance case preceded mine on the court docket, and I was forced to wait while a revolting red-headed doctor rambled on with his testimony. That red hair of his really fascinated me, but not as much as his medical bag which lay on the bench before me. But when he stepped down from the box, I was already on my way out of the courtroom.
1: Stop that man. He's stolen my bag.
2: What's this? What's the trouble, Doctor?
1: The one with the tortoiseshell glasses. He's made off with my kit.
2: What was it you say he took?
1: A black leather bag. You know the type, with my name on it.
2: I'm afraid he's lost in the crowd by this time, sir. But if your name's on it, could you identify him if you saw him again?
1: Well, of course I could. He had on tortoiseshell glasses, and he had a bad mastoid scar just under his right ear.
0: All the time he was talking to the policeman, I was standing not more than 5 paces away, lost among the curious crowd that had collected about them. I left the room with the crowd and hailed a cab. When I had taken what I needed from his bag, I threw it with its remaining contents into the ever-useful Regent's Canal. Its owner's name, stamped on the outer side of it, was as revolting as his red hair. Jeremiah Bloggins. Jeremiah Bloggins. Now my plans for Alan's escape swung into motion. Our chief accomplice was a woman friend of Alan's named Margaret Farley, whom I knew to be the most intelligent of his acquaintances.
3: Hello, Dick. Where's Alan?
0: All right, Alan. You can come out now.
4: Well, it's high time. Hello, Margaret.
3: Alan. Oh, Alan, my poor, poor darling.
4: Long time no see. But you're still the prettiest girl in London.
0: Look, I'm sorry to interrupt this touching little scene, but there's not too much time. Shall we discuss our plan?
3: Yes, of course.
0: Well, in essence, this is it. Alan's going to die.
3: Huh? What do you mean by that?
4: I say, isn't that rather extreme?
0: Not literally, of course. The point is to arrange a bogus death of some sort. To get you declared legally dead, and then you'll assume another identity.
3: That has possibilities. But what about the body?
0: Well, I'm afraid I'm forced back on the old expedient of the suicide note. The clothes left on the riverbank and the body that's never recovered. Later, you're declared legally dead. It's a very old plan.
4: And rather unlikely to deceive the police for that reason, don't you think, old boy?
0: Oh, we'll admit later on, if necessary, that it was a put-up job.
4: What's the good of that?
0: Don't you see? If the police ask too many questions, Miss Farley here will admit being a party to a bogus suicide. But stick to her story that you were really drowned by misadventure while trying to carry out your plan.
3: I think it has possibilities, Alan.
4: Where is this Hellespont that I'm supposed to swim?
0: Well, I've been studying maps of the English coastline. We should choose the mouth of a river, where the tidal currents are strong enough to sweep the body out to sea. Not too broad a channel, so that it can be easily swum when the tide's at low ebb. And not too near a town or village, so there'll be no unwanted witnesses.
4: So I grow a beard, swim the river, put on different clothes, and become Jeremiah Bloggins or somebody for the rest of my life.
0: Huh? How did you happen to mention that name?
4: Jeremiah Bloggins? Why not? Good a name as any. Don't you think so, Margaret?
3: I don't think this is quite the time for facetiousness, Alan.
4: Well, all right. So I become Jeremiah Bloggins. That's better than hanging. But what will Jeremiah Bloggins do for money?
0: Well, you could make out a will in favor of Margaret here, or whomever you have.
4: Oh, I suppose I can depend on you to make things stick legally.
0: Well, I'm putting myself in a position where you could easily blackmail me if I didn't.
3: He has a point there, Alan.
0: Now, we'll need another confederate. Somebody to look after you when you get to the other shore. We could leave a car there, of course, but the effect of the cold water... Well, I think it's safer to have somebody waiting for you on the other side.
3: Well, who'll it be?
0: That actress friend of Alan's. Anita Kilner.
3: That woman? Well, how can you suggest such a thing?
4: Oh, come now, Margaret. It's true that Anita's a fool and rather a tiresome one. I don't know whether Dick told you, but her letters got me into this mess. Baines was trying to blackmail me for them, and that's why I killed him. But Dick's right. I need someone, and I can trust Anita because of those letters, if for no other reason.
3: Heavens, what a scheme. Everybody's in a position to blackmail everybody else.
0: Yes, that had already occurred to me. That's exactly why this plan can't possibly fail. The river mouth we finally hit upon was near Mudiford. It was Margaret Farley's choice, and it was a good one. Still, I was afraid to trust everything to her. So I decided to drive Alan down there and to leave him as soon as I saw him safely in the water. Margaret Farley was to meet us there, and Nita would be waiting on the other bank. It was at times a revolting journey down to Mudiford that night.
4: The trouble with you, Dick, is that you like managing people. Mark my words, one day I shall be a free man again, and then I shall try and repay you for some of the things you've made me put up with. Cleaning up after you, making me say, yes, Dick. Certainly, Dick. Of course, Dick.
0: I suppose it's quite useless to point out to you that what I did was not only for your own good, but absolutely necessary. Incidentally, I shouldn't be smoking quite so much if I were you. You've got to do some swimming tonight, remember, and you're hopelessly out of condition.
4: How I should like to give you just one on the jaw.
0: Just one? Seven is your usual number, isn't it? Isn't that what it took to kill Baines?
4: You unutterable swine. If you weren't driving the car, I'd give you something to remember me by.
0: I shan't forget you easily as it is.
4: Oh, well, forget what I said. I'm all on edge. It's a devil of a cold night, too. Did you bring that black coffee I asked you to? Where's the thermos?
0: There on the back seat. Help yourself.
5: Thanks.
4: Yeah. Filthy coffee. I should have made it myself.
0: You better save a little for just before you go into the water.
4: Well, Margaret's bound to have brought some, too. I'll just finish us off. Oh. Bad as it tastes, it's making me feel a lot better.
3: I thought you'd never come. Oh, Alan, you poor boy. We would pick the coldest night in the year.
4: Nonsense. I feel marvelous, marvelous.
3: Well, I brought you some hot coffee. It's here in this thermos.
4: Better save it for just before I dive in. Well, come along. Let's get going.
3: Oh, I wish he wouldn't rush things so. He'll wear himself out before he gets in the water.
0: If I know Alan, he's whistling past the cemetery. Hope he doesn't lose his nerve at the last moment. If he does...
3: You mustn't imply things like that about Alan. Besides, I don't know that I could bring myself actually to push him.
0: You must. You know what he is, and tonight he's especially difficult.
3: All right. I'll do whatever seems necessary.
4: I don't know what's come over me. I feel positively numb. Really, it's much too cold. Hadn't we better try another night?
3: Now, Alan...
4: I can't, Margaret. I'm afraid it's too cold.
3: Here's the thermos. Here, drink this, darling. It'll warm you up.
4: Oh, filthy stuff.
3: Go on, drink it up.
4: There. Oh, I feel terrible. I've never been so cold in my life.
3: No, go on, Alan. Be brave. You were always that.
4: Now look, darling. No, really. No, don't. Please, don't. Ah!

0: Yes?
1: Mr. Sampson?
0: Yes?
1: It's Anita.
0: Oh, yes?
1: I'm calling from the inn near Mutford. I waited all night, but Alan never showed up.
0: Are you sure you waited at the right spot?
1: Of course I did. Do you think he didn't get across?
0: I don't see why not. It was even narrower than I expected. I could have swum it myself. Now, look. You better go on home and act as if you hadn't been away. And don't telephone me again. I'll let you know the moment I hear from you.

0: Day followed day with no word from Alan. I had no alternative but to assume that he had drowned there in the estuary that night. The body had not been found, but then we had deliberately chosen a place where the tides could be alleged to have carried it out to sea. The uncertainty was a little distressing. I had not forgotten his threat to come back and even scores with me once he'd got free. And tonight came an unpleasant little scene which did not help my frame of mind. It began with Anita.
1: I know you're angry at me for coming here, Mr. Sampson, but I've simply got to talk to someone.
0: You ought not to come round here. It isn't safe.
1: Oh, safe? You're a nice one to talk about safety. Do you think Alan's safe now?
0: I don't know.
1: I don't believe you care. He trusted you, and you let him down. Oh, why did he ever trust himself to a brute like you? You and your plans and your cleverness. Well, where are they all now? And you sit back contented with what you've done.
0: If I may interrupt your panegyric for a moment, Anita, I'd better answer that.
1: You'll listen to me first.
0: Oh, well, I. We shall see about that.
2: Well, seems to be a gathering of the clan.
1: Oh, it's you, Mrs. Farley. Well, I want to talk to you, too.
2: So you missed him?
1: He didn't come. I did my part. Did you do yours?
2: Well, I did my best. But I don't know. I ought never to have let him go, considering how cold and miserable he was. I ought to have stopped him.
1: Then why didn't you? Because you had a preconceived idea put into your head by this conniving brute of an attorney. He planned it all. And now he isn't going to turn a hand to find Alan and help him if he needs it, because it might jeopardize his filthy little law practice. Well, I'm going to do something about it. I'm going to the police and tell them the whole story.
0: Has it occurred to you that the police can't possibly help anyone in this case and may possibly harm all three of us? And if Alan is alive, you will inevitably do him harm.
2: Yes. Yes, he's right. I pushed him in. I pushed him in.
0: Don't be morbid. You did what you could with excellent intentions. Are you going to clear your conscience by getting two other people into trouble? Are you, Anita?
1: Well, I confess I'm not too keen on helping Margaret to be a martyr for Alan.
2: How dare you? It was you and your hysterical letters that got Alan into this mess.
0: And wouldn't it be ironic if they ended up by being published anyway? That would be a fine tribute to Alan's sacrifice. Especially if he's dead and gone.
1: What are you driving at?
0: I have those letters. Oh, I'm not going to demand a price for them like Baines. But at the same time...
2: You dirty blackmailer.
0: I'm merely forcing you to do something for your own good. Just like giving a patient morphia to prevent him doing an injury to himself.
2: Morphia?
0: Or figure of speech, but I think you understand what I mean.
2: Morphia.
0: After the women had gone, I thought over the conversation, particularly that part of it in which Margaret Farley repeated the word morphia. I think she knows. But even if Alan's body is recovered and they find what he really died of, they can never make an accusation. They have to prove possession of the morphia. And no one in the world can do that. I meant to call Anita Kilner and sound her out, but I find that I don't even know her married name. Not that it matters, considering what went on and with Alan behind her husband's back. In any case, I can depend on her letters to keep her mouth shut. On reading this over, I find that in my marshalling of the facts in this case, I have omitted one possibility. Far-fetched, it's true, but there is one person whom I should set about finding if I were acting for the Crown in this case. I refer to that abominable, truculent, red-headed doctor with a ridiculous name.

0: Yes, Mr. Sampson.
1: I'm leaving the office for the day, Chatsworth. Will you put these files in my briefcase?
0: Oh, yes, sir.
1: And will you please get out Rennick's file? His will goes into probate tomorrow, and I want to study it at home tonight.
0: Very well, sir. Oh, by the way, that gentleman is still waiting in the outer office.
1: What gentleman?
0: Oh, I must have forgotten to tell you. He came in with a lady just a moment ago. Dr. Bloggins.
1: Bloggins?
0: Jeremiah Bloggins. Peculiar name, isn't it? Oh, beg pardon if it's a friend of yours, sir.
1: No. No, not especially. Did you say I was in?
0: Why, yes, I'm afraid I did.
1: Chatsworth, if you ever become a solicitor, be sure your office has two entrances.
0: Shall I send him away, sir?
1: Jeremiah Bloggins. Yeah, I dare say he'd be unpleasantly persistent. Better let him come in.
0: Yes, sir. Will you be needing me, Mr. Sampson?
1: Yes, you'd better sit down. I want you to take down a statement.
0: Yes, sir. Won't you come in, please?
2: Thank you. Hello, Mrs. Sampson. I want you to meet...
1: Dr. Bloggins. Yes, we've met before.
3: Oh,
1: Strange. You should have been the one to bring this about, Anita. I always thought Margaret Farley the cleverer one. Or should I speak so frankly?
2: Dr. Bloggins knows everything, Mr. Sampson.
1: Yes, I know, but... Just for the record, are you ready to take down that statement, Chatsworth?
0: Yes, Mr. Sampson.
1: Very well. I murdered Alan Rennick.
3: Well, just a moment, Mr.
1: Please
3: Sampson.
1: Don't interrupt. Yes, I murdered him. And why not? He was a killer. He forced himself on me and turned himself into my private property. He might indeed be called my own murderer. My motive? Well, perhaps one day the world will learn that the strongest compulsion to murder is hatred. I hated Alan Rennick, and I planned his murder brilliantly. I had counted on the sea, holding Rennick long enough for the traces of morphia to have gone. I really can't be responsible for the treachery of the elements. Only one man had the evidence to convict me, and the odds against his being found and brought face to face with me were so slight that I'd risk it again. I'm not sorry I killed him. Even now I'm able to say that it has been a great adventure, requiring courage and daring beyond Rennick's wildest imagination. I have proved which of us was the better man. You have all that, Chatsworth?
0: Yes, sir.
1: Oh, add this note at the bottom. In view of the customary bumbling and obtrusiveness of the Crown Prosecutor, it'll probably be necessary to state that his case will be greatly facilitated by calling as his first witness Dr. Jeremiah Bloggins.
3: Oh, look here, perhaps I'm obtuse, but why on earth are you trying to involve me in your beastly murder?
1: Huh? I say, do you mean to say you don't recognize me?
3: Why, no, why should I?
1: Anita, why did you bring this man here?
2: I thought you knew. He's my husband. After Alan's body was found, I decided to tell him everything. We simply came here to get the letters.
1: And you don't even remember me? When your bag was stolen while you were testifying at the Old Bailey.
3: Well, so you're the blighter who did that. Good heavens! That's where you got the morphia. Out of my bag.
1: Yes. I suppose I could get you as accessory after the fact. But that would only confuse the Crown Prosecutor. Well, on the whole, I'm rather glad it worked out this way. After all, as Nanky Poo says in the Mikado, there's much to be said for the advantage of having it done by the public executioner.

0: And so closes My Own Murderer, in which Roma Wines have brought you as star Herbert Marshall with Norman Lloyd in tonight's study in Suspense. Suspense is produced, edited, and directed by William Spear.
1: Before Mr. Marshall returns to the microphone, let me say a word for Roma Wines, the sponsor of Suspense. Few hostesses have entertained as extensively, as often, as the world-renowned hostess Miss Elsa Maxwell. And that's why her words are significant.
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3: This is Herbert Marshall. It's been a great pleasure, as always, to make an appearance on Suspense, a show which is such a very great favorite with all of us. Mr. Spear has just been telling me about next Thursday's broadcast, and it sounds like one of the very finest of the year. Superbly wonderful story by W.F. Harvey, August Heat. And in it, as your star, will be Ronald Coleman. Now, if you'll permit me a most important word. War news from the Pacific is encouraging. We're on our way to Tokyo. But until Japan is beaten to her knees, the war goes on. It takes dollars to buy the equipment our men need. Your dollars. 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
0: Next Thursday, same time, Mr. Ronald Coleman will be your star of Suspense.
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2: And now, Autolite presents Ronald Coleman in a tale well calculated to keep you in suspense.
3: Do you know London? Do you remember Swan's Bookshop, 12 Edgemont Row? Yeah, that's it. It's hard to believe that such a quiet, unassuming shop was the scene of unusual, even fantastic, happenings. The only thing out of the ordinary about my bookshop, although I feel it's most appropriate, is the sign, or rather symbol, hanging above the door. An arm, made of cast iron, holding aloft a flaming torch. I must confess that the sharp angle inside the elbow attracted some distinctly unbookish creatures. Birds, who found the crook of the arm a splendid place for nest building. I rather liked the birds beneath my bedroom windows, but some of my customers complained quite bitterly about their nesting over the door. So each spring, it became my wicked task to clear away the little home that was a building, and then to try in vain to make peace with the birds and my angry conscience.
4: Well, Mr. Swan, is it spring again?
3: Good morning, Constable.
4: Have a care up there on that ladder, sir. Steady.
3: Oh, it's not the ladder that's making my knees shaky. It's this monstrous crime I commit every year.
4: But if you didn't, Mr. Swan, how would the rest of us know it was spring, eh?
3: Yes, a distinguished career. Christopher Swan, calendar to the neighborhood.
4: I'm very honored, sir, for all of us.
3: Thank you, Constable.
4: Begging your pardon, Mr. Swan, but... You have a customer in your shop?
3: I do not.
4: Yes, I saw him go in while I was halfway down the street. He walked right under the ladder, he did, with never a care.
3: Brave man indeed. Thank you. Good morning. I'm sorry I didn't see you enter. I didn't hear the bell. May I help you?
5: I don't need help. Your name is Christopher Swan?
3: Yes.
5: Good morning. My name is Christopher Swan.
3: Well, forgive me, I didn't quite hear.
5: Yeah, but you did. Christopher Swan, sir. Your name, my name.
3: Well, how odd.
5: Why, people must have names. More people than names, therefore duplication. Bound to happen. My card.
3: Oh, thank you. Yeah, sure enough. Christopher Swan. Mental telepathist.
5: Telepathist and prophet of the future.
3: No. Well, nevertheless, it is very odd.
5: Well, perhaps it is. In that case, you must save my card and show it to Margaret.
3: Margaret?
5: Your wife, sir.
3: Oh, no, I'm afraid you're mistaken. I have no wife, and I've never been married.
5: Do you suppose I'm not aware of that?
3: You are? Well, then I don't see how you can...
5: Mr. Swan, mental telepathist and prophet of the future. The future? Yes. Margaret, young woman, pretty too, red hair.
3: Oh, now, really? I read a good bit about extrasensory perception, Mr. Swan, but when you speak of foretelling the future...
5: You don't believe a word of it. Well, I don't blame you. No one believes at first.
3: And later?
5: Mr. Swan, suppose we drop the subject. I've come here simply to buy some books. Perhaps we may have a little talk in a short time after your marriage.
3: Now, if a thing like that happened to you, you'd probably laugh at it as I did. But then if, only 5 days later, you met a red-haired girl named Margaret, and she was pretty, and the fresh perfume of spring began to engage in mortal combat with the bachelor

0: you, then you might begin to believe that all nature conspired to fulfill the prophecy of Christopher Swan.
1: Of course I want to marry you, but we know so little about each other.
0: Well, I think that's excellent, Margaret. It'll be an adventure, finding out.
1: Oh, you'll be disappointed in me. There's nothing to find out.
0: I don't intend to try. I expect to be content with you as you are. Well, Margaret?
1: Oh, I wish you hadn't told me about all that money you inherited. I'd like you to believe that I'm marrying you for yourself. Chris, will you be happy with me? Will you be content?
0: Happy with Margaret? Content with Margaret? Less than 3 months later, anyone within earshot could have told the answer to that.
1: Christopher!
0: Yes, Margaret, I'm coming.
1: Christopher, this back room is a sight.
0: Yes, Margaret.
1: If only you'd do some tidying about here instead of going on as you do. Talk, talk, talk with the customers day in, day out. And what do you talk about? Books. Nothing but musty old books.
0: Oh, but that's my business, my dear.
1: Well, more's the pity. Why, any man with 50,000 good English pounds in Barclays Bank insists upon running an out-of-the-way little bookshop instead of going out into the world and making something of himself.
0: Margaret, please, there are people in the shop.
1: People? Loafers.
0: Now, see here, Margaret.
1: Don't you dare lose that nasty temper with me. I know you're sorry you married me, but you made a bargain. You might just as well be resigned. Till death do us part, the minister said. Till death do us part.
0: One day, I went up to Hampstead Heath for the fair. Oh, not so much to see the fair as to get away from Margaret. I watched the children on the carousels, and the pearlies from Lambeth Road, and the girls in white smocks selling jellied apples. And then, suddenly, there he was, again.
2: Well, sink me, it's my friend, the Doubter. How do you do, Mr. Swan?
0: Quite well, thank you.
2: My question, Mr. Swan, was purely rhetorical. I'm thoroughly aware that you are not doing well at all.
0: Wrong again, Mr. Swan.
2: Now, how can you say again? You did marry a red-haired woman named Margaret, didn't you?
0: You really believe in your powers. Candidly, I don't. The only thing thus far proven is that there are remarkable coincidences.
2: My dear Mr. Swan, how the thing happened is quite unimportant. All we must remember is my prediction that it would happen. I didn't say how.
0: Could you have done that too?
2: With a little more concentration, why not? For instance, let me tell you about your wife. Your wife, Mr. Swan, is a shrew and will become more of a shrew each day.
0: Now, please, I don't think I care to hear about
2: it. No, don't go, Mr. Swan. Please, not while I'm concentrating. Now, let me see. Christopher Swan, born one day, I can't quite make that out, in March 1908. Birthplace, the Manor House, Lower Orchard, Bellingdon near Chesham, Bucks. 1940, removed to London, acquire bookshop. Father and mother killed in Blitz. It's a pity, Mr. Swan. You, however, inherit £50,000, right?
0: Yes, every bit of it. But would it be impertinent to point out that you had access to this information in several publications?
2: Not one bit impertinent, Mr. Swan. But tell me, in which publication could I have learned that on the 9th of November this year, you will be hanged by the neck until dead?
0: I beg your pardon?
2: Don't look so taken aback, my friend. The gift of prophecy, nothing more. Ability to foresee the future.
0: You charlatan, you seriously expect me to believe...
2: That you'll be hanged. Of course I don't expect you to believe it, Mr. Swan. Any more than you believed my first prophecy about your marriage. But you will be hanged, Mr. Swan. Pity, really a pity. On the morning of November 9th, hang by the neck until you are dead.

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1: Heard you played Truth or Consequences at a big Hollywood party.
2: Sure. They asked me to tell the truth, and naturally I did. I said, friends, those Autolite resistor spark plugs always give a star performance. Smoother idling, better performance on leaner gas mixtures, and actually save gas. Why, they're bigger box office than a movie star.
1: Hollywood stood for that?
2: Well, I had to tell the truth. Wide gap Autolite resistor spark plugs are the spark plugs of today and the future. Yep, I said, more men go for Autolite resistor spark plugs than for glamorous movie stars. So switch from old narrow-gap plugs,
1: yeah,
2: to...
1: They must have loved you.
2: There I was, telling the truth, and I had to take the consequences, too.
1: Oh, you did?
2: Yeah, they threw me into the swimming pool.
1: Well, it's Duck Harlow. Suspense is on.
0: And now, Autolite brings back to our Hollywood soundstage Ronald Colman as Christopher Swan in Noose of Coincidence, a tale well calculated to keep you in suspense.
3: Good morning, Mr. Swan.
4: And a good morning to you, Constable.
3: Well, I hope it's better than the night I had. Oh, fair horrible, that's what it was. Oh, Mr. Swan, do you have any books that talk about spirits?
4: Oh, yes, sir, some very fine ones. Sir Arthur Conan Doyle. Then there's the American psychologist William James. It's an odd coincidence, that's the man I'm reading now. Here you are, William James, The Will to Believe.
3: Oh, it ain't the believing that bothers me. It's the will to leave it in the bottle.
4: The bottle?
3: Spirits, Mr. Swan. Ooh, last night.
4: Oh, I beg your pardon, Constable. You know, my mind is so set upon a certain... Well, let's see now. Ah, spirits. Spiritus. Here we are. Spiritus frumenti.
5: Christopher!
4: Oh, heavens.
5: When will you ever clean this filthy back room?
4: I'll be there in half a moment, Margaret.
5: Half a moment now.
3: Oh, she does have a voice that carries, don't she, Mr. Swan?
4: Now, suppose you just browse along that shelf, Constable, and help yourself to whatever you like.
5: Look at this place. Look at it. Nothing but old books. Dickens, Thackeray, Victor Hugo. Filthy nonsense. Filthy nonsense.
4: Now, these are rare editions, Margaret. Please don't handle them like that.
5: I'll handle them as they deserve. I'll tear them or burn them or fling them about.
4: Now, Margaret. Margaret! How dare you? Happens that I love this shop and the things in it.
5: You'd like to die here.
4: What?
5: You said so in your sleep last night. I wish I were dead. That's what I heard you say. I don't know what's come over you, Christopher. Moody all the time. Sulking, sulking, sulking. Pity you feel so sorry for yourself.
4: Margaret, please. Constable Smithers can hear every word.
5: Let him. Let everybody hear. I've nothing to hide. I never dream about suicide. I made a mistake when I married you, but I'm trying to make the best of it. Pity you can't do the same. Pity you feel there's only one way out.
4: Yes, a pity. Pity. Pity. The quiet was gone. The gentle, thoughtful quiet. A bookshop should be a peaceful place. I didn't remember dreaming about suicide, but I suppose I had such dreams. A man wants peace, even if it's only the peace of the grave. Oh, good morning.
6: Good morning. I wonder if you have St. Maur by D.H. Lawrence. I believe published by Heinemann.
4: Yes, Heinemann does publish Lawrence. But I'm afraid we don't have... If you'll just step over here. There's been quite a demand for Lawrence lately. And with books in short supply...
6: I know.
4: Let me see. St. Maur, St. Maur, St. There's one copy of Sons and Lovers. One Gypsy... No, I'm afraid we're out. May I order it for you?
6: No, I really prefer to look for it. It's a good excuse to go tramping about, prowling through bookshops.
4: Do you like bookshops?
6: Oh, yes.
4: Well, I'm glad.
6: Why?
4: Oh, nothing. I'm simply glad. I'm sorry not to have had your book.
6: I'll find it. Thank you so much.
4: You might try the Ken bookshop near Victoria Station.
6: Thank you, I will.
4: Oh, another idea. Suppose you leave your name and telephone number, and then I'd be able to ring you up if you should happen to come in.
6: Oh, would you be good enough to do that? My name is Anne Stevens.
4: Mrs. Anne Stevens?
6: No, Miss Anne Stevens. Bayswater 3210.
5: Christopher!
4: Miss Anne Stevens had red hair, too. But not simply orange red like Margaret's. Her hair was like burnished copper, all warm and bright, down to her shoulders. And when she walked in the sunlight, it seemed to be splashed with gold. And I thought to myself, it's probably fragrant and soft to touch. It was only a few days later I met her again in crowded Hyde Park.
7: And what does he say to us?
4: Ooh. I'm sorry. Why, Miss Stevens. I am sorry. Well, no, I'm not, really. I mean, I...
8: Hello.
4: Did I hurt you?
8: Of course not. It's Mr. Swan, isn't it?
4: Yes. You've a remarkable memory for faces.
8: No more than you. You remembered me.
4: Oh, but that's different. I've thought about you.
8: Did you? How nice.
4: Trying to find a copy of St. Maur, you know. You remember that that's what you wanted.
8: Oh, I'm so sorry. I did find a copy that same day at the Ken Bookshop, thanks to your advice.
4: Oh.
8: It's a lovely work.
4: I haven't read it.
8: Really? Oh, Mr. Swan, let me give it to you. That is so you could read it. I'll bring it to your shop.
4: Suppose you bring it to me here. Right here, to this very spot.
8: Good. Tomorrow, same time.
4: Tomorrow, same time. And I'll bring something I want you to read. There were many tomorrows, but never enough of them. We talked and walked and spent wonderful hours together. And so many of them were utterly silent because it wasn't necessary to talk. Because when you know someone deeply in your heart, and a red-haired woman, so that charlatan with my name could look into the future. But there were two red-haired women, and I'd met the wrong one first. He came to the shop again, late in the autumn.
9: Well, good morning, Mr. Swan. Still alive, I see.
4: Still alive?
9: Yes, naturally. Until November 9th, that was my prediction, Mr. Swan. Pity, pity.
4: What is it you want of me, please? Why do you try to impress me? I don't believe a word you say. You must know
9: the
4: that.
9: The prophet who gazes into the future, Mr. Swan, knows many things. Bitter things. And he knows more than anything else how we struggle against that which is ordained and which we cannot change.
4: Ah, rot.
9: If you say so. Have you a bit of paper, please? Just a bit of paper, whatever's above.
4: What do you mean, to write on? To wrap something?
9: No, to write a curious phrase that's been running through my mind. Oh, there, that tablet, that will do. Thank you, Mr. Swan. I'm writing down a bit from a book. You're a bookman. Perhaps you can tell me what book it's from. Wasn't like a man at all to her. There we are. Just read it aloud, please, huh?
4: She could not believe it was actually happening. When she was dancing in the afternoon at Claridge's, or in the evening at the Carlton, sliding about with some suave young man who wasn't like a man at all to her.
9: Well, Mr. Swan?
4: I recognize it. What about it? It's from a novel by D.H. Lawrence, a novel called St. Maur. It appears somewhere in the first third of the book.
9: Yes, how curious. I seem to see it written on the flyleaf for the book. I seem to see something beneath it.
4: Oh, this is absurd.
9: In the same feminine hand, a delightful hand, the words, "You see, I love you, Anne." Is that correct, Mr. Swan?
4: Get out of here.
9: That book seems to be under the papers in the left-hand bottom drawer of your desk. Mr. Swan, how can you be so indiscreet?
4: Oh, get out.
9: Suppose Margaret should find it. Trouble, Mr. Swan, trouble.
4: What did this mean? How could he know what Anne had written in that book? Was she in league with him? She couldn't be. Not Anne. And yet, I had fallen in love with her, a red-haired woman, as he had prophesied. The answer came soon enough.
10: Christopher, Constable Smithers is in the shop.
4: Oh, is he browsing, buying, or chatting?
10: He wants a copy of a book called St. Maur.
4: Constable Smithers wishes to read St. Maur?
10: By D.H. Lawrence.
4: To begin with, I don't believe he had ever heard of it. Second, we haven't had a copy for ages.
10: You should take more pains with your inventory, Christopher. There's a copy right there in the bottom left-hand drawer of your desk.
4: Oh, no, there's not.
10: I say there is. And we'll have to sell it second-hand. Some lovesick girl's written something on the flyleaf.
4: You know Constable Smithers doesn't want that book, Margaret.
10: Of course he doesn't.
4: I didn't think so. And there's no copy of St. Maur in the desk.
10: There we differ.
4: Well, look for yourself.
10: Thank you. I will. And what do you call this?
4: Oh, but it's impossible.
10: Impossible, is it? And didn't I find it here myself this morning, and didn't I read the inscription?
4: You put it there yourself.
10: Oh, now I know you've gone mad. I only suspected it before.
4: Yesterday, the book was in that drawer, when Swan predicted that you'd find it there. But I took it out and hid it upstairs in my bedroom. You returned it to the drawer to make his prediction come true. I didn't sleep well that night. It was the night of November the 8th. Many things had become clear. Margaret knew this fellow Swan, had known him before I met her. Between them, they had arranged his prophecies, the marriage, then the business of the book. This duplicity, this plot against me, was relieved only by one thing. Anne was not in league with Swan, and she did love me. I remember thinking, as I drifted into sleep, that if I could survive the next 24 hours, I would be safe and could free myself for Anne. When I awoke, I found my hands tied to a bedpost with a silk scarf, and Margaret standing at the window that's above the entrance to the shop. Mr. Swan stood on a chair at the clothes cupboard. He was twisting a large hook into the top of the door frame.
9: Good morning, my boy. It's the 9th of November.
4: Oh, your prophecy.
9: Christopher Swan, hanged by the neck until dead. Well, you might show some fright, at least some surprise.
4: I'm too filled with loathing for you both. So you're going to murder me?
9: What a frightful idea. No, you're going to commit suicide. Pity.
10: Don't talk to him, Kit. Get it done with.
9: Oh, yes, Maggie, surely. Maggie is my sister, Mr. Swan.
4: I knew there was some relationship between you. You have the same tricks of expression. You use the word pity so often. There's not much pity in either of you, is there?
9: There's a little, Mr. Swan, but it's not stronger than 50,000 pounds. There we are. Do you think that hook will hold, Mr. Swan?
4: Oh, come to the point. You don't really intend to murder me. What is it you want?
9: Maggie, he thinks we're only pretending.
10: Hurry, will you? It's almost time.
9: Oh, poor Maggie. I hope her share of your fortune will console her. Will it console you, Maggie?
10: Oh, shut up.
9: Maggie's having a touch of nerves. Isn't that silly, Mr. Swan? There's no danger to us in this. So many of your customers have heard you threaten to commit suicide.
4: I doubt if one ever did.
9: Oh, they think they did, Mr. Swan. That's all that matters. Do you realize how many times Maggie has shouted that information from the back of the shop? Constable Smithers heard it.
4: Nevertheless, he knows me better than to believe.
9: Oh, does he? Shall I tell you what Constable Smithers will say to the coroner? He'll say, Yaldy would do himself in some day. Yaldy'd all the time from the day they was married. And there he swung, sir, with his face all black, his eyes bugged out.
10: Stop it! You're too fond of talking. You'll get us into trouble.
9: Absurd.
4: Margaret, you actually married me with this day in mind?
10: Of course I did.
4: And you're really going to kill me?
10: That's the plan.
9: And I'm sorry there isn't enough of a drop to do the thing quickly, old man. You'll be struggling for quite a bit.
4: Yes, I know you'll both enjoy watching me.
9: Not Maggie, no. Maggie's watching for the constable to turn the corner on his rounds. And then she's going to scuttle down the stairs while I do the job, lock the door from the inside, slip through the trap door in the cupboard, and away like St. Nicholas over the rooftops. Then she'll say to him, Constable, there's something wrong. There's something wrong.
10: There he is, Kit, at the corner. Oh, he stopped to talk.
9: Well, are you ready, Mr. Swan? Because here you go.
4: Well, don't come at me with that noose. I can still kick. I can shout.
9: Oh, the walls are thick, my friend. That's why you bought this house. They were built to endure.
10: I told you to chloroform him.
9: Oh, don't be stupid. Chloroform leaves traces.
10: You wanted him conscious so he could know how clever you are. Always acting. You and your silly November 9th.
9: No, will you stop yammering? The constable must be halfway down the street.
10: He's still at the corner.
4: You better wait. Better wait till he comes this way, Margaret. They'll say you had time to do it if he finds me cold.
9: Oh, thank you, Christopher. That's excellent advice.
4: He's not really pleased, Margaret. Look at him. He wants you to be caught.
9: Christopher, I'm disappointed. What childish tactics.
4: Is it, Swan? Is it? Look at him, Margaret.
7: That struck home. It struck home.
9: Oh, I think I'll have to close your mouth, my friend.
7: Not while I can kick.
11: Maggie, throw yourself across his legs.
7: Don't give in, Margaret. Remember, you face the constable. He gets away over the rooftop.
11: Maggie, are you in a trance? Throw yourself across his legs.
10: No.
11: Maggie, I can't get at him.
10: I don't care. I don't like it.
11: It's too late to think about that. Where's the constable? If you won't help me here, get back to that window.
10: No, he's right.
7: Bravo, Margaret.
10: I'm the one who has to go down to Smithers and establish an alibi.
7: Yes.
10: I'm the one who'll have to answer all their questions.
7: That's right.
10: And where will you be? Where will you be? Safe. Who knows about you?
7: Yes, and when they hang you for murdering me, he'll inherit the loot. He'll get it all.
11: Oh, close your trap.
10: No. I haven't any protection. You hold all the cards.
7: Of course he does.
11: Maggie, you're going to ruin everything. Don't you trust your own flesh and blood?
10: No.
11: Get back to your post.
10: Let go of me.
11: Back to the window. I'll kill you both.
7: That's it, Margaret.
11: Fight him. Fight him.
10: Don't push me. I can push too. I can push. Oh, Kit.

0: It's queer goings on, sir. You've been bound to the bed like this, and him breaking through the window and then hanging from the sign. You'll have to answer some questions, Mrs. Swan.
1: Hanging from the sign?
2: I killed him. I killed him.
0: Yes, and I saw it happen. Saw him smash through the window and come tumbling down and catch his Adam's apple right in the very crook of the elbow, where the sparrows build a nest every spring. Right in the very crook. And there he swung, caught fast, Mr. Swan. It was horrible, sir. His face black and his eyes bugged out.
2: Stop it! Oh, stop it!
1: Another prophecy come true.
0: What's that, Mr. Swan?
1: I think he could foretell the future. I believe he could. November the 9th. Christopher Swan hanged by the neck until dead. Only he had the wrong Christopher Swan.

0: Thank you, Ronald Coleman, for a splendid performance.
1: Oh, Mr. Coleman, would you listen to a sound effect with us for a moment?
2: Why, certainly, Mr. Wilcox.
1: Okay, boys. Mr. Coleman, would you say that sounds like Jack Benny's Maxwell?
2: Yes, I'd say there's a great similarity.
1: Well, just listen to what Jack Benny's old Maxwell might sound like if it had new Autolite resistor spark plugs and a complete Autolite ignition system.
2: Mr. Wilcox, if I had a set of those Autolite spark plugs around the house, sooner or later Benny would borrow them. And then perhaps we'd be spared that awful racket.
1: Well, we'll see what we can do, Mr. Coleman. 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
0: Now here again is Mr. Ronald Coleman.
2: It's always an interesting and pleasant experience to appear on Suspense, and especially when I can work with such a fine company of actors. 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Another gripping study in
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1: Tonight's play was written by William Fifield and adapted for Suspense by Herb Meadow. Music was composed by Lucian Morawek and conducted by Lud Gluskin. The entire production was under the direction of Anton M. Leader. In the coming weeks, Suspense will present such stars as Betty Grable, Mickey Rooney, Bob Hope, and many others. 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Next Thursday, same time, hear Edmund Gwenn in Murder in Black and White.
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19: 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And now, Autolite presents The Lady Pamela, starring Miss Deborah Carr, hoping once again to keep you in...

0: Mr. Tillett, I'm afraid that I'm taking up too much of your time.
1: Not at all, Miss Bond. Not at all.
0: I mean, you've shown me so many beautiful things, and I simply can't decide. It's extremely naughty of you to have so many lovely...
1: My dear lady, such jewels as these were made only to adorn one such as yourself. The afternoon is yours, and with it, my services.
0: How sweet of you.
1: Now, this is the tiara.
0: Oh, it's perfectly... Mr. Tillett...
1: I want you to notice the rubies here, and the exquisite workmanship of the filigree.
0: I daren't ask. It's priceless, I know, but...
1: $50,000.
0: Oh, no, I've got to be sensible. It's quite out of the question. Now, what about the necklace?
1: $24,000.
0: The brooch and earrings?
1: $18,000.
0: Oh, they're adorable. And the diamond?
1: $14,000 for you, Miss Bond.
0: I should really close my eyes.
1: I'm sorry, gentlemen, I'm...
2: Oh. Keep your hands on the velvet, friend, and nobody's going to get hurt. You, lady, just sit there and don't open your mouth or I'll close it for you. Hold up. We'll take that, please.
0: Don't you dare touch me. Oh!
2: Okay. Thanks for everything. So long.

0: Em, Em, here we are, dear. How are you, sweet? Oh, you know David Archer, don't you?
1: Of course. Do sit down. Have you ordered, Colonel? I'm famished.
0: I did. We were only waiting for you, my dear.
1: No trouble?
0: No, not a bit. Everything went off splendidly.
1: Good. David, that slap, it was a little too realistic. Don't ever do it again.
2: Well, look, I was only
1: I'm taking 500 out of your cut for that. You're to follow orders, nothing else.
2: Listen, if you think you can get away...
1: That's exactly the point, David. I do think. You don't. Tillith might have seen the scar on your wrist when you slapped me. You've got a record. You could be identified by that. Follow orders in the future.
0: Oh, now, children.
1: Be quiet, Halliday. Do you understand, David?
2: Yeah, sorry.
1: All right. When are you disposing of the things, Halliday?
0: I'm flying to San Francisco tomorrow.
1: Good. Today's the 10th. We'll meet at my flat on the 15th, 8 o'clock. Mm. That should give you enough time.
0: Oh, ample, my dear, ample.
1: David, Where are you staying?
2: Joint on 84th Street, off the park.
1: I think it would be better if you moved to a hotel. Change your name, too. Don't phone me. Send a note to the usual place.
2: Sure.
0: Ah, here we are, dinner. The finest food in New York, my dear. Just wait. You'll see.
1: We had done much better than I thought we would. Although I didn't expect Halliday to sell for more than $40,000 in San Francisco. I remember, as I brushed my hair before going to bed that night, that I felt almost sorry for Mr. Tillett. But he was such an old roué. Next time, he'd know better. Wicked little eyes. I didn't get up until 11 the next morning. It was a wonderful day, bright and clear. I was having my second cup of coffee when... Yes?
3: Police. Miss Barnes?
1: Yes, just a moment. I'm awfully sorry.
3: It's all right, Miss Barnes. May I come in? My name's Boland, robbery detail.
1: Well, I suppose so. I think you might have telephoned first. Did you find the jewels?
3: Not yet. I'd like to ask you a few questions.
1: Oh, I thought I'd answered them all yesterday.
3: No, miss.
1: Oh. Would you like some coffee?
3: No, thanks.
1: Oh, please sit down. You make me feel awkward.
3: I'm sorry.
1: Now, Mr. Boland.
3: You know a man named Archer, Miss Barnes, David Archer?
1: No. No, I don't think so.
3: He was picked up this morning. We think that he was one of the men in the robbery yesterday.
1: Really?
3: He was identified by a scar on his wrist. Mr. Tillett remembered it.
1: Oh, how wonderful. But there were two men.
3: Yes, we know. You're sure you don't know Archer?
1: No, I'm positive I don't.
3: You've never met him?
1: No. You sound as though you think I should, Mr. Boland.
3: You were followed after the robbery, Miss Barnes. You went to a restaurant on East 53rd Street. You had dinner there with two men. One of them was Archer.
1: That's ridiculous.
3: No. Our man didn't know it was Archer until this morning when Mr. Tillett telegraphs. He was identified. The detective who followed you recognized Archer.
1: I'm afraid you're mistaken, Mr. Boland.
3: We're not. The whole thing was too nicely timed. Who was the other man?
1: Really? I don't know what you're talking about.
3: All right. Get dressed, please, Miss Barnes. You'll have to come downtown.
1: Am I under arrest?
3: Let's say you're a material witness. It sounds better.
1: I don't think I was frightened. I was terribly annoyed, though. But at least they hadn't got Halliday. Mr. Boland questioned me in a dirty little office at police headquarters. He wasn't at all like a Scotland Yard man. He smoked, allowed me to smoke. His first name was Jack, and he was rather nice-looking.
3: Name?
1: Pamela Kittredge Barnes.
3: Age?
1: 24.
3: Mm. Height and weight?
1: 5'4", 119 pounds.
3: Mm-hmm. Scars or marks?
1: No.
3: Nationality?
1: British.
3: Married?
1: No.
3: Previous convictions?
1: None.
3: You know we'll check with the other side on that.
1: I imagine that you will. And when the questioning was finished, they released me. Perhaps Mr. Boland thought that I'd lead him to Halliday. I didn't, but I got in touch by telephone.
4: Oh, you just caught me. I was on my way to the airport. Anything wrong?
1: The police have arrested David. They questioned me this morning. I'm free at the moment.
4: Oh, rotten luck.
1: Now, look here, there's not much time. I know they'll get in touch with Scotland Yard about me. And when they do, I won't have a chance.
4: I suppose not.
1: A couple of men followed me from police headquarters, so I can't very well get away. But, Halliday...
4: Yes, dear?
1: I want to know where I can reach you.
4: When?
1: Later, if they put me away, so I can get my money.
4: Well, as soon as I get back from San Francisco, I'll phone you. If something's happened, word will have got around. Now, don't worry. When you get out, the money will be here waiting for you.
1: Where?
4: I'll get in touch. I must dash now, darling. The plane. All the best.
1: Halliday.
3: Good afternoon, Miss Barnes.
1: Oh, Mr. Bowen. I thought...
3: We just received a cable from Scotland Yard about you. I'm afraid I'll have to ask you to pack your things.
1: This time, you're arresting me, aren't you?
3: That's right.
1: David Archer got 10 years. I spent 2 years, 9 months, and 14 days in prison, and I was nearly 27 when I went back to New York. The first thing I did was to get my hair done. Halliday hadn't been in touch with me, but I realized it might have been too dangerous. The police and the insurance company were still looking for the jewels. So, I began to look for Halliday. I telephoned every hotel in New York and every possible contact that Halliday might have had. And at the end of a month, I knew what had happened. He'd gone, run out, leaving no word, and my share of the money had gone with him.

0: Hello?
1: Miss Barnes?
0: Yes?
1: My name's Robert Wiley. I'm downstairs in the bar. I'd like to come up and talk to you for a few minutes.
0: I don't think I'm...
1: No, you don't know me, but I've heard about you.
0: Oh?
1: Some people have been saying that you're looking for somebody.
0: People?
1: Yeah. They say you're looking for someone called Halliday.
0: Do they?
1: Listen, I'm not a cop, if that's what you mean. Can I come up?
0: I'm not in the habit of receiving strangers in my hotel room, Mr. Wiley. If you'll wait a few minutes, I'll come down.
1: Okay, I'll wait for you here in the bar. What'll you be wearing?
0: A gray tweed coat.
1: Right. So long.
2: Table over there, okay?
0: Yes.
2: You're English, aren't you?
0: Yes.
2: Yes, I thought so.
0: How clever of you. You too?
2: I was.
0: What was it you wanted to see me about?
2: A deal.
0: What kind of a deal?
2: I'll sell you Colonel Halliday.
0: You know where he is?
2: That's right.
0: I haven't any money.
2: But you will have when you find Halliday.
0: Who told you about me? About Halliday?
2: Halliday? I've been working for him. At least I was up until a couple of weeks ago. We didn't agree on a couple of things, and he ended up double-crossing me.
0: How much do you want?
2: 50-50. Partner.
0: Too much, Mr. Wiley. Much too much.
2: I don't think so. Halliday's a big shot now. You're going to need help. You couldn't do it without me.
0: Did he tell you how much he got for the job?
2: 50,000.
0: Oh.
2: Well, what is he?
0: All right. Where is he?
2: Partners?
0: Yes. Where is he, Mr. Wiley?
2: Of course, there's one little thing.
0: What's that?
2: He said if he ever saw me again, he'd kill me.
0: Isn't that going to make it rather awkward? I mean, for you?
2: Well, it might. Unless, well, that's where you come in.
0: Exactly how do I come in, Mr. Wiley?
2: Well, I thought it might be awkward for Halliday to knock me off if we get to him first.
0: In other words, before you tell me where he is, I have to agree to help you kill him. Is that the idea?
2: If you want your dough, that's the idea.
0: I want my dough, Mr. Wiley. Where is he?

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0: And now, Autolite brings back to our Hollywood soundstage Miss Deborah Carr in Elliot Lewis's production of The Lady Pamela, a dramatic report well calculated to keep you in suspense.

0: Halliday was in London, and a week after our meeting, Robert Wiley and I booked passage on the first steamer. It was the second day of our departure. I remember the night, lovely and clear. Wiley had gone to buy a packet of cigarettes. I was leaning over the rail, watching the flashes of phosphorus, and the water was endless.
1: You want to be careful leaning over the rail like that.
0: It's beautiful.
1: Well, I wouldn't want to be in it.
0: Can't you swim, Mr. Wiley?
1: Oh, listen, now, let's forget that Wiley stuff. Bob, okay?
0: Okay.
1: How does a girl like you get mixed up with Halliday?
0: I wasn't mixed up with him. He was mixed up with me. There's a difference, you know.
1: He worked for you.
0: That's right.
1: Are you kidding?
0: Not at all. Why should I?
1: Well, from what he says, you were the front girl, and he worked out the deal.
0: The colonel used to be an actor. I don't think he can bear second billing.
1: Oh. You're quite a girl.
0: And are you quite a boy?
1: I've been told. I say, why?
0: I know you feel that because you're a man, you have to behave like one, but don't ever do that again.
1: I don't get
0: you. I have no intention of letting you. You'd better understand this. You and I have a business arrangement. I want my money. You want to take care of the colonel. We'll keep to that.
1: Okay. Don't you ever relax.
0: I relaxed for 2 years, 9 months, and 14 days in prison. I feel like working now. Do you understand?
1: No, but if that's the way you want
0: it. It is. And if you ever try to touch me again, we are finished. Three days later, we were in London. We found a nondescript hotel in Chelsea and lay doggo for a time. It wasn't going to be easy. The colonel was a very top dog in black market, and we both knew that if he ever found out that Wiley was in England, there'd be trouble. It was Wiley's idea that I go to see him in his flat, but I thought an accidental meeting would be better, and so we planned it that way. I bumped into the colonel at Piccadilly Circus.
2: Oh, I beg your pardon.
0: I'm so sorry.
2: Pam, I say it is you.
0: Colonel, I'd no idea.
2: Oh, Jeffrey, this is marvelous. I mean, absolutely marvelous. How long have you been over here?
0: Only a few weeks.
2: Oh, marvelous. Oh, you're lovely as ever, lovely. Look, sir, could we have a cocktail together? Talk over old times?
0: Oh, I'd love to.
2: Oh, marvelous. How about Scots? They know me there.
0: We went to Scott's, and on the way, he prattled about England, his England, and of the old days in America, and it was all quite respectable talk. The colonel was a striking man, wore his clothes beautifully, and walked with the carriage you'd expect from a man who looked like that. They knew him very well in the restaurant. I began to see that this was not the same Halliday I had known 3 years before. We sipped our drinks, and it was all like a very exciting play. He knew I was going to ask him about the money from the robbery, and I knew that my partner was going to kill him.
2: Well, things are not quite the way they were, although I suppose one must put up with it. Mustn't one?
0: You seem to have done nicely, Colonel.
2: Oh, my lovely girl. It's all a matter of comparison, purely.
0: Comparison to the jobs we used to do on the other side?
2: Oh, darling, those are trifles. I have no time for such nonsense now.
0: Neither have I. What did you do with the jewels?
2: Jewels?
0: Yes. The ones we got from Tillett's. Remember? You went to San Francisco.
2: By Jove, of course. What a marvelous memory you have. It's marvelous.
0: Isn't it?
2: Yes. It's rather a bad show, I'm afraid. I was hijacked, as our American cousin so quaintly put it.
0: Who did it?
2: I don't know. It happened in San Francisco.
0: Oh.
2: Yes. And then when I heard what had happened to you and Archer, I gave up and came home to England.
0: You were awfully lucky, weren't you?
2: Oh, not really. But...
0: Now, it's strange because I heard that you got $50,000 in San Francisco.
2: No.
0: Yes.
2: Rot. Who said so?
0: Wiley. Robert Wiley.
2: Wiley? And who is Robert Wiley?
0: Oh, what's the use of all that, Colonel? You know very well.
2: As a matter of fact, I have the slightest idea of what you're talking about. I gather that I'm supposed to be on close terms with this Wiley chap.
0: That's right.
2: I see. Well, you can only believe one of us, can't you? And I tell you, I've never even heard of the man.
0: I do know you better than I know him, Colonel.
2: Then you take my word, eh?
0: No. I take his. I'd like my share, Halliday.
2: My dear child.
0: I want my share.
2: What can I say? I know what you've been through. I think of poor Archer still incarcerated, but on my word of honor, Pam, I didn't get a brass farthing.
0: I want my money now.
2: Oh, Pam, Pam, you're too marvelous.
0: I mean it.
2: Darling girl, things have changed, you know. Over here, I'm the man. I don't take orders anymore. And if I did, it wouldn't be from a woman. Certainly not from you, Pam. You're much too emancipated, even for me.

0: I think I would have killed him then, in Scott's. If I'd had a gun or a knife, I would have killed him. And as I walked to the underground station, I did something I can never remember having done before. I cried. When I got back to the hotel, I went to Wiley's room and told him what had happened. We were agreed we would have to work fast. And so that night, we went to Halliday's flat.
1: Who is it?
0: Pam, may I speak to you for a minute?
1: Oh, darling.
0: Hello, Colonel.
2: Dear girl, how are you? Come in, come in, come in.
0: Thanks.
2: Oh, twice in one day, you surprised me, Pam. But then you always did. Just sit down, won't you? And your young man? Drinks?
0: No, thank you.
2: Well, then, what shall we talk about?
0: You.
2: Oh, I say, in front of this gentleman? You know you haven't introduced me, Pam.
3: Are you kidding?
2: I never kid.
0: You're a rotten liar.
2: I may be, but I should still like to know... Oh, this must be Robert Wiley. Am I right?
3: There's not much point to this.
0: No. I want my money, Halliday.
2: Of course. And what do you want, Wiley?
3: Never mind.
2: You know, this is almost funny, Pam. I don't know what you're up to, but I've really never seen this chap before in my life.
3: You think she's going to believe that?
2: Probably not.
0: You can give me Archer's share, too.
2: Well, how thoughtful of you. And you'll see that he gets it, won't you?
0: Yes.
2: Come on, come on, the money.
3: Oh, yes.
2: Tell me, Wiley, where did we know each other? When?
3: What do you think you're going to do, play me off against her?
2: No, not at all. I'm just interested.
0: Colonel.
2: Yes, dear?
0: When you open the safe, please be careful.
2: Oh. A gun now, eh?
0: Yes.
3: Put it away. It's my gun.
2: I underestimated you, my dear. I shouldn't have done that. Well, you'll have to take it in pounds, you know.
0: That's all right.
2: Poor Archer. I wonder if he'll look for you when he gets out.
0: He might. Hurry up, please.
2: Will you tell me one thing?
0: What?
2: Who is this man, really?
3: Hand it over.
2: Why are you afraid to let me talk, Mr. Wiley? Don't you want her to find out the truth?
0: Give me the money.
2: Look out for him, Pam, dear. I don't know what he's been telling you, but...
0: I'm going to tell you something now. I swore to myself that if I ever found you, I'd pay you out for what you did to me. I'd get my money and I'd pay you. I'm going to, Colonel. He wants to do it, but I owe you more.
2: Oh, Pam. No! Pam! Oh, you silly!
3: Give me that.
2: I've been telling you the truth, Pam. I've never seen him in my life.
3: Why did you have to do that?
0: Because I wanted to.
3: You must be crazy.
0: Come on.
3: You're not going anywhere.
0: Oh, stop it. Come on.
3: You stay right there. I've got to call the police.
0: Police?
3: Yes. Maybe you should have listened to him.
0: What do you mean?
3: I'm with International Insurance Company, New York office. We knew the jewels had been sold, but we wanted to recover as much of the money as we could.
0: You didn't know him?
3: No. But I knew you'd be looking for him when you got out. We wanted to get you both together.
0: Don't. Wait a moment.
3: What?
0: On the boat coming over, remember? You wanted to kiss me.
3: Uh-huh.
0: Perhaps I've changed my mind now.
3: I think I have, too. I don't think we'd be happy together. You're not exactly my idea of the ideal wife, you know?
0: If I ever get out, I'm going to kill you.
3: If you ever get out.

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3: Next week on Suspense, our star will be Mr. Dan Duryea in a dramatization from your morning newspaper. The dramatic report of a cold-blooded killing and the awful consequences to its only witness. The story will be called Remember Me, and it will be heard on Suspense. The Lady Pamela was written for Suspense by Anthony Ellis. Suspense is produced and directed by Elliot Lewis, with music composed by Lucian Morowick and conducted by Lud Gluskin. In tonight's story, Ben Reif is heard as Robert Wiley and Joseph Kearns as Halliday. Featured in the cast were Peter Leeds, Larry Thor, and Ted Osborne.
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8: If it all begun so harmlessly, that's the devil of it. You see, I'm a widower. My daughter Diana was happily married, and I'd been living alone for the last 8 years. It wasn't exactly an ideal existence, but I wasn't unhappy either. There was my job with Bixton and Shrewsbury. I was a senior bookkeeper now. And, of course, at home, there was my garden. I remember it was a Sunday, and Diana had unexpectedly come by for a little visit. How do you like this one, dear? Isn't she lovely? Going to be champion this year. We might even take best in the show, Miss Hybrid T and I.
9: I'm sure you will. Father, I came over because, well, George and I have been sort of discussing it lately about your retirement next year.
8: Oh?
9: We've been wondering if you've decided what you're going to do with yourself. Of course, you can always come and live with us, but...
8: Oh, no, my dear, that's awfully good of you, but I wouldn't think of it. Two's company, you know. Besides, it just wouldn't seem natural, not having my garden.
9: But you can't garden all the time, Father. And without your job to occupy you, well, you might find it getting a little bit lonely. What about a companion, Father, marrying again?
8: Marrying?
9: Yes, you probably know a dozen eligible women if you'd let yourself think about it.
8: Really, Diana? Who would want to marry me?
9: Anybody would and be happy to. Will you think about it, Father? No reason on earth why you shouldn't...
8: Well, I really don't know. If you want me to, I suppose it won't hurt to think about it.
9: That's all. Sort of preparation for retirement. Remember, two's company.
8: Diana was quite right. But marrying again? However, I promised Diana I'd at least think about it. I found myself still thinking as I walked down to my train the next morning.
10: Morning, Mr. Bottle.
8: Hmm? Constable Wiggins.
10: You won't be getting to the station down this street, Mr. Bottle. You're going the wrong way, sir.
8: Wrong way? Why, so I am.
10: First time I've seen you turn the wrong way in 15 years. Everything all right, sir. Nothing wrong with those lovely flowers of yours, I hope.
8: Oh, no, it's nothing like that.
10: There comes your train now, sir. Better hurry along.
8: My train? Yes. Thank you, Constable. I rode into London still dutifully thinking and left the station walking my usual route to the office. Having done it every day for the last 25 years, the process was quite automatic. Have was just crossing Shaftesbury Avenue when...
11: Are you all right?
8: I think so.
11: Let me help you out. There we are. Are you sure you're all right?
8: Yes. Thank you very much. I'm most terribly grateful, Miss...
11: Mrs. Magwitch. Ethel Magwitch.
8: Mrs. Magwitch, I rather think you saved my life.
11: Now, are you sure you're all right? We shouldn't try our wings too soon. Shock, you know.
8: Well, my office is just around the corner, you see. Bixton and Shrewsbury.
11: Bixton and Shrewsbury. Why, of course, I should have guessed you'd be with a fine old firm like that. You're so distinguished looking, you must be the office manager.
8: Oh, no, nothing like that. I'm merely a senior bookkeeper.
11: Senior bookkeeper? Oh, I just knew it was something important. Your wife must be awfully proud.
8: Well, no. Well, that is, I'm a widower.
11: Now, isn't that a coincidence and myself a widow? Sort of fateful, like you might say.
8: Yes, well... Thank you again. If you'll excuse me...
11: Well, you know you haven't told me your name.
8: It's Bottle. Eldon Bottle.
11: Eldon. Oh, such a nice name and so refined.
8: If there's ever anything I can do for you, Mrs. Magwitch...
11: Oh, why, that's perfectly sweet, Eldon. Why don't we just have lunch together?
8: Lunch? Well, really, Mrs. Magwitch,
11: I know the nicest little place. It's such a cozy little place. Now, you run along to work, Eldon. I'll be waiting outside Sixton and Shrewsbury at noon. Now, tell me all about yourself, Eldon. You've hardly said a word.
8: Well, I don't think there's much to tell.
11: Oh, now, you're just being modest. But I can tell. There's a certain dash about you, Eldon.
8: You're just imagining.
11: What was the first thing I noticed? Of course, I certainly don't want to try. You live here in the city?
8: No, in Watford.
11: Oh, in Watford. Oh, I do envy you living out there in the country, away from the dirt and the grime. It's just a bit of heaven. I know it.
8: Yes, I find it quite pleasant.
11: Oh, it's such a lonely life, living alone in the city. You've no idea, Eldon. Ever since Mr. Magwitch passed on, it's been lonely, lonely, lonely. In fact, I wouldn't tell this to just anyone... But there's been times when I thought I'd do away with myself.
8: Oh, I'm dreadfully sorry, Mrs. Magwitch.
11: Yes, but I've hung on. Something inside kept saying, "Hang on, Ethel Magwitch. You're going to meet someone with a certain dash one day. Someone who needs you. And you'll both be happy forever after." Eldon, do you believe in fate?
8: Fate?
11: There are forces in this world, Eldon. We're all little threads being woven into the mystic tapestry of life. Don't you see? Fate's knotted us together, dear Eldon, with mystic hands. We couldn't escape now if we wanted.
8: No, Mrs. Magwitch, I don't think that... I mean, fate... Well, all that's happened
11: exactly.
8: Is...
11: Exactly. I knew you'd see it. Oh, Eldon, I can't tell you how happy I am.
8: Please, Mrs. Magwitch,
11: Eldon, look at the time. Oh, it's just flown. Back to work now, dear. Tomorrow, dear Eldon, I'll be waiting right outside at noon.
8: I've never been sure which hit me that day, the car or Mrs. Magwitch. The next noon, she was waiting faithfully outside the office and we went to lunch again. I knew perfectly well what she was aiming at, but she was like an express train bearing down on me and I was powerless to get out of the way. The days that followed are quite hazy. I don't even recall proposing, but I must have some way or other because suddenly we were married. Immediately afterward, I had an inkling how life with my new companion was going to be. Now that you've seen the house, what do you think, my dear?
11: Small. That's what I think, Eldon. Not at all what you led me to believe.
8: Oh, I'm sorry. I've always thought it quite roomy. Margaret and
11: this
8: I...
11: This furniture's hopeless, too. What's outside those doors?
8: Oh, they lead to the garden. Come along, I'll show you. I was saving the best for last. There you are, my dear.
11: Oh, Eldon.
8: Yes, I thought you'd be surprised. There's something about flowers. My happiest hours have been in this garden.
11: Biggest waste of property I ever saw.
12: A waste of time and property, that's what it is. Mucking about in the dirt for a lot of colored weeds.
13: You don't like flowers? Not at all?
12: You might as well know it now, Eldon. There are going to be some changes around here. I have some plans.
13: Plans?
12: We're not going to argue about it. We'll discuss it at the proper time. Now, go in and wash your hands. It's lunchtime.
13: Marriage, that is a successful marriage, is based on compromise. So I let Ethel have her chromium furniture. It was hideous. It was only the beginning, though. Our first 6 months were a whirlwind of changes. My clothes, musical taste, everything. The only link left to my former home life was the garden. I retreated there whenever I could. Then, one evening, I came home to another surprise.
14: Oh, Charlie. No, you don't mean it.
15: Now, this is really funny.
13: Ethel?
12: So you're home. Well, just look who's here, Eldon. Charlie.
15: So this is Eldon, eh? Hello, Dad.
13: Dad? You mean this is your son?
12: Well, of course he's my son. What's the matter with you? I told you about Charlie. Don't you remember?
13: I'm sorry, my dear, but I'm afraid I don't.
12: Eldon, I distinctly told you about Charlie. You tried to embarrass me.
15: Now, calm yourself, Mum. It's nothing to get in a row about. I'm here. That's all that matters to Dad. Isn't it, Dad?
13: Well, yes, of course.
15: Of course. Now, how about joining us a little drink, eh?
12: We're celebrating dear Charlie's release, Eldon.
13: Release?
15: From the Navy, that's what Mum means. Don't you, Mum?
12: Navy... Oh, yes, of course, that's what I mean.
15: How about a nip for you, Dad? Say one.
13: Oh, thank you. I don't drink.
15: Don't drink?
12: That's right, Charlie. Most ordinary little man you ever saw. Well, now we're going to talk about Charlie. We're going to help Charlie, Eldon.
13: Oh, we are?
15: In a business way, Dad. Now that I'm living with you, Mum thinks I ought to be doing something. A little business, all nice and legitimate. Mum told me about her plan. I think it's lovely.
13: Plan?
12: I told you I had plans, Eldon. First time I saw this place. I just never you mind. It's for Charlie.
15: That's right. No sense in troubling you till we get it all worked out. It's going to be a regular gold mine, Dad.
13: Gold mine?
12: Charlie and I will handle it, Eldon.
13: Yes, but I'd like to know something about it.
12: At the proper time, Eldon.
13: Yes, my dear,
12: Eldon,
13: but...
12: you're being trying again. Now you run along out to that garden of yours. You may not have it much longer.
15: That's right, Dad. You're going to see some big changes around here. So enjoy it while you may.
13: Now, I was a firm believer in compromise. But it was dawning on me I was doing more than my share. I resolved that whatever their cryptic plan, it was not going to include my garden. Since they refused to discuss it in my presence, I was forced to discover it in my own way. The opportunity came one evening a few days later as I was spraying my roses for insects. I loathe them, destructive little beasts. From the corner of my eye, I could see Ethel and her son by an open window in deep conversation. I moved toward the window carefully.
15: Now, Mom, I don't think it'll be best that way. Bar should be over there against that wall.
12: Well, I'm afraid that wall's a bit small for the bar, Charlie.
15: Well, we don't need a big one, Mum, with all the tables and chairs we're planning on.
12: Well, don't forget now, we're extending this room out over the garden. No sense in cramping ourselves.
15: You're right, Mum. But any way you look at it, we're going to have the sweetest little tavern this side of Buckingham Palace. Couldn't have picked a nicer bit of property.
12: You know your mother, Charlie. Always marry with an art of business.
15: When do we inform the little gardener? You know, he might throw a bit of a fuss.
12: Him? Oh, I'll wrap him around me little finger.
13: I couldn't believe my ears. There were only two words to describe my reaction. Something snapped. This monstrous express train of a woman that had crashed into my life was now aimed at my garden. Any feeling I might have had for her left me completely. I was going to stop her, and I was capable of the most drastic means. Later that evening, when we were alone, I gave her one last chance. Ethel, I have something to say to you.
12: What?
13: It's about your plan for the house.
12: I've told you, Eldon. I'll discuss it with you at the proper time.
13: I already know about your plan for this nice bit of property, my dear.
12: Oh, you do? Just what have you got to say?
13: Don't try it, my dear.
12: You see, now that's exactly why I didn't want you to know. You're just not a businessman, Eldon. You're content to live in your backward little way, depriving those who love you. You're the kind that has to be shown, Eldon.
13: I'll give you one chance, Seth.
12: Eldon, you're going to make me angry in a moment.
13: Either you agree to a divorce immediately
12: or... a divorce?
13: I advise you to agree.
12: You advise me to what?
13: Do you or don't you?
12: Let me tell you something, Eldon Bottle. I love you. Try and divorce me, and I'll break every bone in your body.
13: Then there is nothing more to say. By the way, my dear, I'll be spending tomorrow night in the city.
12: Why?
13: It's the annual audit of the books. I'll be working quite late, so I usually spend the night in a hotel. Otherwise, I hardly get home before I have to be at work again.
12: All right, Eldon. Business is business. Charlie's off till the end of the week, too.
13: Oh, he is? You'll be all alone.
12: Oh, don't worry. I'll enjoy myself. Now, you run along to bed.
13: As I left the room, I turned to look at her, seeing her for exactly what she was. A monstrous female beetle perched on a chromium chair. It was only a matter of extermination. I awoke the next morning calm and resolute. I left the house carrying my small bag of overnight things. Lying on top was my pair of sharp-pointed garden shears. It was poetic in a way, but also just the sort of handy weapon an unknown housebreaker might grab up and use. As I neared the station, I made casually sure that Constable Wiggins noticed me.
10: Morning, Mr. Bottle.
13: Good morning, Constable. Lovely morning.
10: Looks like you're going to spend a night out, Mr. Bottle.
13: Oh, you mean my bag. Yes, it's my annual audit, you know. The one night I spend in London.
10: Oh, don't tell me it's that time again already. The time certainly flies.
13: Yes, doesn't it?
10: Well, have a good night, sir.
13: Thank you, Constable. I shall. The rest of my plan was simplicity itself. Proceeding to the office in my usual manner, I would immerse myself in the annual audit. At dinner time, I would check into a hotel, then return to the office and work until 9 p.m. Returning to the hotel, I would slip out the service entrance and go directly to the station. The train to Watford ran all night. With reasonable luck, I would be back in the hotel by 12. As I planned, I arrived in Watford at 10:05. There was a moon, but I cautiously kept to the side streets and made my way unseen. It was all working perfectly. I slipped into the garden and crept up to the garden door, took the shears from my inside pocket.
12: Who's there? Charlie? Who's there? Charlie? Who's in here? Eldon! What on earth? I thought you were staying in London. What's the meaning of this?
13: You're not a human being, Ethel. You're an insect. And I'm going to destroy you.
12: You're going to what? Put down those clippers this instant, Eldon. What do you think you're playing at? Jack the Ripper?
13: They never caught Jack the Ripper. Did you know that, Ethel?
12: I'll give you just 5 seconds.
13: I'm sorry, my dear.
12: Oh, Eldon, stop it! Why, you little beast! You tried to kill me!
13: I'm going to, Ethel.
12: You little beast! Drop those clippers! Drop it! I'm going to break you in two!
13: She was like a demon. My sides were being crushed. I couldn't breathe. I lost the initiative. I had to retreat. I dashed for the garden door.
12: Come back here.
13: She was coming out after me.
12: You little beast. I know you're out here. If I don't get you, the police will. You better pray for the police.
13: She started for the other end of the garden. I waited until she got there, then ran for the street. The only safe place was London, and I went there. It was hardly a surprise when I arrived at work the next morning and saw the police outside the building. It was useless to run, but I preferred giving myself up to Constable Wiggins. I went to a phone and called him.
10: Oh, yes, Mr. Bottle, where are you? I've asked the London police to pick you up.
13: I've just seen them outside the office. It won't be necessary. I'm returning to Watford on the next train. Don't worry. I'll come right to the station.
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10: Sit down, Mr. Bottle. Oh, this pains me, sir, knowing you as long as I have. Oh, I'd like to make it easy on you, but the circumstances make it impossible.
13: Oh, it's very kind, Constable, but I quite understand. Could we just get on with it?
10: Oh, yes, sir. Your wife's still quite nervous. You know Dr. Penrose, don't you, sir?
17: Hello, Mr. Bottle.
13: Good morning, Doctor. You mean my wife's still here?
10: Oh, yes, sir. Now, there are two things, Mr. Bottle. Maybe you'd better explain the medical part, Doctor.
17: Well, Mr. Bottle, I'm sorry to tell you, but your wife has suffered a complete mental collapse.
13: My wife?
17: Yes, the medical name is paranoia. Specifically, she's suffering from a fixation that you were at home last night and attacked her with a pair of garden clippers. I'm afraid it's quite severe.
13: Oh, no. You mean... You think?
17: I know it's a shock, but there just isn't any other way of saying it, Mr. Bottle.
10: Oh, she was just wild last night, Mr. Bottle. If I didn't know you was in London, I'd have half believed her. She's that sure of it. It's a good thing it happened here in Watford, where we all know you, sir. Says you came at her saying you were Jack the Ripper.
13: Oh, she did?
17: Yes, she's quite convinced of the fantasy. They always are, you know. Now, I don't like mentioning commitment, but I think you'll understand when you see her.
13: See her? Do I have to?
17: I think you should.
10: This way, Mr. Bottle. We've had to keep her under restraint in one of the cells.
12: Oh, so you finally caught him, the little beast. You're going to get 50 years for this, Eldon, and my solicitor will sue this police department. Well, open it! Let me go! What are you waiting for?
13: My dear, I'm so sorry. It just breaks my heart.
12: Why, you nasty little muckworm! He came at me! Tell them, Eldon! Tell them!
17: I think you'd better leave her now, Mr. Bottle.
12: Yes. He came at me. He said he was Jack the Ripper. Let me out of here. I'll make him go there. I'll break him in two. He's Jack the Ripper.
10: Sit down here, sir.
17: The wisest thing now would be commitment, Mr. Bottle. It would be dangerous if she weren't.
13: Yes, Doctor, I'm afraid you're right.
10: And if you'll just sign these papers, sir, I'll call the sanitarium. It's fine.
13: How long will it be before she's released?
17: I don't think I can predict until another examination.
10: Now, there is a second problem, Mr. Bottle, but I don't have to tell you now.
13: Quite all right. Please do.
10: Well, I've found a circular from the Liverpool police. It seems they want a certain Ethel Magwitch for bigamy.
8: Bigamy?
10: Oh, it seems she married two other chaps and did them out of their property. That's what the circular says, sir. I'm very sorry. I know it's an added shock to you, but... Mr. Bottle, maybe you better go home, sir.
8: Yes, I think I will. My flowers need watering. Poor chap. Those are two terrible blows, Constable.
10: Yes, sir. But it's a funny thing, Doctor. I could have sworn I saw him smile.
7: Suspense. You've been listening to The Beetle and Mr. Bottle by Richard Chandley. Included in the cast were John Gibson as Mr. Bottle and Kathleen Cordell as Ethel, with Mason Adams, Patricia Baxter, Ian Martin, and Guy Repp. 2 weeks from today, Room 202, another tale well calculated to keep you in suspense on CBS Radio.
18: And now, tonight's presentation of radio's outstanding theater of thrills, Suspense. Tonight, we bring you a story of courage on a safari in Africa. We call it Game Hunt. So now, starring Raymond Lawrence, here is tonight's suspense play, Game Hunt. Game Hunt.

0: Move on ahead, will you, Charlie? See how much farther this bush stretches.
1: Yes, Bonner.
0: You and I'll keep on, Mr. Babson, but more slowly.
2: It seems to me it's been too slow up to now.
0: It hasn't been, Mr. Babson. You leave the pace to me.
3: The day had begun much the same as other mornings on the safari. They had left their base camp deep in the Kenya country before a cloudy dawn broke. Babson, an American businessman, Arcross, a professional hunter, and a semi-educated native tracker whose unpronounceable Maasai name had been simplified to Charlie. During the weeks behind them, there had been no vital call on courage. The game had been fleet of hoof rather than dangerous, and many hides and trophy heads had been gathered without undue incident. But inevitably, a safari such as theirs enters a period when moments of peril will be met. It is the hope of the professional hunter that by this time all the killings of harmless animals will have prepared the amateur for the dangerous game, assured him of his own power, tightened his reflexes so that he will operate correctly and calmly. Oftentimes it works that way. Arcross, Babson, and Charlie entered this hazardous phase when they started after Lion.
0: Wait, here comes Charlie. Well?
1: He's not far, Bwana. Feeding on zebra in a clearing. He's an ancient one and carries a great black mane.
0: Good. We've worked hard for him.
2: I hope he's worth it.
0: Shell in your chamber?
2: Oh, you think I'm that stupid, Mr. Arcross?
0: Oh, I just wanted to be sure.
2: All right, all right. Well, can't we go on?
0: The wind is shifting some, Charlie.
1: It will work with us long enough, I think.
0: You think that because you're a lazy beggar and you want to stay on the game trail instead of fighting the bush?
1: No, Bwana. The wind will help us long enough. There, Bwana.
0: Giving the hyena a piece of his mind.
2: Why are we waiting? Can't we go on?
0: We'll go on.

0: There you are. There's your trophy. A black mane.
1: Oh, he's big. He's a beauty. Can he smell us?
0: Not with that nose full of zebra blood he's got. The wind, Charlie.
2: It holds.
0: You won't be able to take him the way he is, low behind the zebra, Babson. But he's bound to move before long. Now let's settle into a good position and relax.
1: Right. Say, he's a monster.
0: Lord, look at him, Gorge. He's got a few hundred lazy days behind him. A wife to kill his food and nothing more than to eat and sleep and grow a fine mane so that he'll look good on somebody's wall. Your wall, Mr. Babson.
3: I've got the place for him.
0: The sun came up today for him just like every other day. But it's the last sun he'll see, thanks to you and to Charlie and to me.
2: Why not?
0: We've brought a lot of the last sunrises, haven't we, Mr. Babson? Elan, Kudu, Congoni, Oryx. No more sons for them.
3: Well, don't you want me to kill him, Arcross?
0: No. I'm tired of it. Killing's bad unless it's for food or to save your own life.
2: Why, now look, the wife is coming.
0: Oh, she's pretty. Careful, Babson, he'll move now. Oh, he's a proper one now. Doesn't want a woman meddling, even if it is her kill. Watch it carefully, Mr. Babson.
1: He's starting to move.
0: Take your time. He's only chasing the old lady off. He'll come back for his meat.
1: But he's moving away.
0: He'll be back and give you a good shot as he comes. No, Babson! Not now, not now! Why did you fire?
1: I hit him!
0: You didn't stop him?
1: I hit him well, I know I did. I might have done better if you hadn't been yelling at me.
0: Oh, you'd have done better if you'd listened to me. Your gut shot him. He can live for days or weeks.
4: He goes into the elephant grass over there.
0: Sure, with the nearest place you can think of. Mr. Babston, there's your trophy. He's wounded and he's howled up. And he's the most dangerous animal in the world right now. You want to go in after him?
1: No, I don't know enough about him.
0: You knew enough to fire when I told you not to.
1: Well, we've hunted over a week for a good head. That's all I was thinking of when I saw him running away. I wanted him.
0: Right now, he wants you, Mr. Babson. Stay here. Charlie and I'll go in and try and get him.
1: Why don't you leave him? He'll die. I know I hit him well.
0: Not well enough. It's against the game laws to leave a wounded animal. And he'll charge any man he sees until he dies. Charlie, run back to the truck. Bring my flask, the big one, and the heavy rifle.
5: Courage is defined as that quality of mind which enables one to meet danger and difficulties with firmness. Well, the call for it had suddenly come, and there was a lack of it. None was really expected of Babson, because his money had bought, along with other services and knowledge, that commodity which was Arcross's courage. But Arcross, for the first time in his career, didn't have the required amount for sale. In an intangible way, he was cheating his customer. The native sensed this lack as he and the white man crossed the clearing. After long and intimate association, he thought he knew the hunter. But what he saw now made him, in his turn, uneasy. They passed the torn remains of the zebra and continued on toward the inevitable charge of the dying lion.
0: I've finally got so that I hate them, Charlie. I've disliked them for a long time, but for almost a year I've hated them.
2: Which, Bonner?
0: The trophy hunters. Girls and the lords and the movie stars. The complainers about the sun and the rain and the flies. Now the game isn't really as numerous as they've been led to believe by the movies taken from airplanes. Nobody's told them that an airplane flight and a truck safari aren't the same things. Isn't that right, Charlie?
2: For me, Bonner, I hate the tall elephant grass.
0: Well, the elephant grass belongs here. It grows so that gut-shot lions will have a place to hide. This lion knew all along that one day our gut shooter would stop making ladies' dresses in Chicago and come and visit America.
2: Wanna? It is the wife. Does she tell him we come?
0: If she has a great lion's love for him, yes. If she's shallow, She's scaring that jackal and the hyena away so that she can eat. You know as much about lions as anyone. Why'd you ask me?
2: I thought you had a very deep understanding of these two.
0: I was only being sarcastic about the gut shooter. Have you found Sime?
2: That way. It went into the grass beyond the highest ant hill.
0: All right. Maybe from the top of it we can see what we're getting into.

0: That's the nastiest stand of cover I've seen. Grass is over 8 feet high.
1: Yes, Bonner.
0: Can't see 15 paces into it. It'd take our friend only the time of a breath to cover that distance. And let's look for a sign.
1: Yeah. Bonner. Blood. Dark and thick from deep inside.
0: No artery cut, though. He's a slow bleeder, a ruddy slow bleeder. Give me the flask, Charlie.
1: We could wait, Bonner. Our friend will stiffen.
0: Our friend will rest and lick his wounds and maybe stop the bleeding. Then we'd have no blood spore to follow. We'll keep on going. We went in here. An old game trail.
1: If it leads to water, we could find him there.
0: Unless he goes to the water and comes back to wait for us. And there's more blood up ahead. The wind isn't for us now, Charlie. It's coming in from every quarter. You get our scent from any direction.
1: There's a smell of rain now, too.
0: I don't catch it. You sure?
1: It comes. Another hour, I think.
0: If you smell up a rain, the blood spore will be washed away. You smell too much. You've smelled the fear that's in me, haven't you?
1: For the first time? What is there about this lion and his wife?
0: Oh, nothing. Except a new feeling that I have. This is the last time out with a trophy hunter. There are better things to do than this. Oh, why do I do it?
1: The trophy hunters pay you much money.
0: You're an insolent beggar. Find some more for our sign.
1: It is there, ahead, where he lie down. There you see? His head was here and looking this way.
0: Sure. Down the back trail. Waiting for us.
1: He was running when he got up. Look here. The claw signs. He's close enough that he caught our scent, got up and ran. He's not stiffened.
0: And he's waiting again, up ahead.
1: There's nothing else to do. To wait for us and to fight, or to wait for the slower death.
0: You have a wife and children, Charlie. How are they?
1: Eat well, Wanna. The doctor has done much to stop the sickness.
0: When'd you see them last?
1: Before this hunt.
0: You must want to get back to them as quickly as possible.
1: Yes, Wanna. There, I see more sign up ahead.
0: A wife again.
1: She's closer.
0: What direction? Where is she?
1: Oh, the wind is against us now.
0: We don't know where she is?
1: No, Bonner.
0: Give me the flask. This does nothing to build bravery.
1: I have never seen you when you needed to ask for it.
0: I haven't either. I've never been afraid until this time. You've been to Nairobi, Charlie?
1: Yes, Bonner.
0: Do you like it?
1: No, there was too much noise.
0: I hate the city, too. But I found myself there. More of a reason to live, I mean. A woman. Said she'd be my wife. Something I've never had before.
1: A wife is good?
0: Not with this kind of business in the elephant grass. When you think of a wife, you don't do well with the problem of a gut-shot lion.
1: Is the ancient one.
0: Where's he waiting for us, Charlie?
1: Oh, he has many places to be. Oh,
0: that stupid missionary school logic. Give me the big rifle. I'll carry it now.
1: Yes, Bonner. Keep it dry, because the rain is coming.

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0: And now we bring back to our Hollywood soundstage Raymond Lawrence, starring in tonight's production, Game Hunt, a tale well calculated to keep you in

0: The rain started to fall approximately 45 minutes after R. Cross and the native entered the stand of grass. Mr. Babson took refuge under a tree from where he could watch the jackal and the hyena worrying the remains of the zebra and the increasing numbers of vultures patiently awaiting their turn. He fully admitted to himself now that he'd been wrong shooting the lion the way he did. He was filled with self-incrimination at having sent two men to search out a danger that he had caused. He imagined their bodies being torn by the jackal and the hyena, with the vultures waiting their turn. The center of the stand of grass was now a place of dull gray light and darker shadows, and a place of sound. The beat of the rain and the gusty wind made any attempt at silence unnecessary. In a way, this was good, because talk was a tension release that Arcross very much needed.
1: You still find sign in this muck, Charlie?
2: Too much, Bonner. He stayed on the old trail, and his wife has been to him.
1: Has been to him?
2: See? Here. He's limping on the right leg in the back.
1: Look at the size of that forepaw. He's bigger than I thought.
2: And here are hers, going the other way again.
1: That puts her behind us now. She's hunting us, Charlie. We'll move on ahead. I'll watch the back trail. Charge may come from there first.
2: This close, Wana. Blood spores here again. Yeah, very close. Or the rain would have washed it away, you see?
1: Very close, Charlie. Be nice if we could see farther into this grass. We'll rest here for a while. You know why I wanted to stop, don't you?
2: I've never seen this in you before.
1: Nairobi fear. And I'm not ashamed to show it to you, because you're my friend and you've seen me in better times. Flask, please, Charlie. With this business.
2: You stop all hunting?
1: Except for table meat. Get a city job, a nice, safe, dull job in the city where you can go home every night after work. I've been a...
2: She's still behind us.
1: I've been a good hunter. It's been said that I think like an animal when I'm on the stalk, that I know what the game's going to do before it's done.
2: I've seen this with you.
1: Not anymore. Not after Nairobi. It left me. After the woman I thought only as a man. I've been very bad with Mr. Babson. I'm in very bad right now. Female crossed the trail. Did you see her?
2: Yes, Bonner.
1: I'm going to put her out of the way. We can't have her trailing along behind. Where is she, Charlie? It was close to here that she crossed.
2: Oh, farther ahead, Warner. You see it? The small grass broken.
1: I see it now. Come on. Babson! If he fired it, I hope he did better than the last time.
3: Arcross, is that you?
1: Yes. You all right?
3: I'm fine. I got the female.
1: Bend some of the grass against the wind so that we can locate you. Oh, I see it.
3: Well, here she is. She never did see me. She's lying with her back to me in the old game trail, looking in your direction, I guess.
1: Yeah, waiting for us. We were stalking each other.
3: When she got up to move to the side, I had my sights on her shoulder. As simple as that. Oh, isn't she a beauty?
1: Yes. Lovely. I heard it'll go well next to the males.
3: Where is he?
1: Well, we've been only a few paces away from him, but we haven't seen him yet. Mr. Babson, I told you to stay out in the clearing. Why'd you come in here?
3: Because I felt like a coward letting you two finish a job that I'd bunked.
1: Well, I want you to go back. You've done enough for us killing the female.
3: I'm going to stay with you, Arcross. It was my excitement and bad shooting that caused it all. It's my responsibility more than yours. I'm staying with you. I'd call myself a coward every time I looked at my trophies if I didn't.
1: All right. It's your privilege. But any time you feel like turning back, do it.
3: I won't turn back. I'll be all right.

0: Bonner, here is where we were close to him. The blood is gone, but his marks still show.
1: They stay on the trail.
0: Not for long, I think.
1: Well, let's find out how long. Here we are. He's off to the left.
0: Oh, his back leg is very bad now.
1: Now, see here, Babson. The signs of his dragging it.
2: It wouldn't mean anything to me without being told.
1: Oh, I feel good now, Charlie. No Nairobi.
2: What does that mean, no Nairobi?
1: Oh, it's a vague term we sometimes use in our trade. Sort of uneasiness. Now, this'll go well if we all do our jobs carefully and calmly. Do you still want to stay with us, Babson? You don't have to, you know.
2: I shouldn't want to, I suppose, but I do. I feel good. I'm calm.
1: I said a lot of bad things about you, Mr. Babson, and I thought a lot worse. I'm sorry.
2: Oh?
1: Now, this is really quite simple. We'll move in a line a few paces apart. You on my left, Charlie on my right. When he decides to come, he'll charge anything that moves, so freeze when he starts. Charlie and I'll draw his attention and swing his charge towards us. Well, this isn't a favor you, Babson. It's to give you a better target.
2: Well, I'll have him broadside, you mean.
1: Right. And don't move your position and keep firing until your rifle is empty. Reload and start firing again. We'll be doing the same. But he can carry a lot of steel.
2: Right. A few paces this way for me.
1: That's good. All right, Charlie. Take us to him.
0: Yes, Bonner.
1: Charlie, ahead. See the tops of the grass moving against the wind?
0: I see it.
1: It could mean he's down and he can't get up. At any rate, we know where he is. All right, Babson.
2: I'd like to see him.
1: You will. Carefully now. He'll be less than 20 paces away when we first see him.
2: Do you see him? Do you see him?
1: Not yet.
2: Babson!
1: Don't fire! We want him closer.
2: Lord, good Lord.
1: Hold, Babson. You'll swing him this way.
2: I can't stay.
1: Freeze, Babson. Don't run.
2: I can't hold.
1: Open up, Charlie. I'll try and break the guard.
3: Stop him, Warner, now!

0: Juana, does he die?
1: Careful, Charlie.
0: He's dead, Juana.
1: He doesn't look it, Charlie. You'd think he's ready to charge again, wouldn't you?
0: He's dead.
1: No, he isn't. Not for Mr. Babson, he isn't.
0: Juana.
1: Get the trophy hunter and bring him here. Load his gun with expanding ammunition. Bullets to finish the thing. To smash it.
0: Yes, Juana. I understand.
2: Cross, I'm ashamed that I ran, but I just couldn't help it. There was nothing I could do.
1: Of course there wasn't. Your first time and all.
2: Where is he?
1: Come here. I'll show you.
2: Right.
1: Over there. You can just see his head.
2: Oh, yes, I see him.
1: He'll be ready to charge again if we let him rest. I thought you'd like the final shots.
2: Oh, I would.
1: Put your sights right under his ear and a bit to the front. Check the safety.
2: Yes.
1: Go ahead.
2: I hit him.
1: Again. Don't take any chances. One more. That'll do it, I think.
2: Well, let's take a look at him.
1: Congratulations, Mr. Babson. You've killed your lion.
2: But his head. He's worthless as a trophy.
1: Yes.
2: Which ruined.
1: Isn't it a shame? I'm afraid it had to be this way. It's one of those things.
3: It was a gesture of contempt toward many trophy hunters. The destruction of an already dead trophy. Childish, perhaps, for a man of Arcross's age and experience, but it was important to him as the final act of his last hunt. Something that would be told and retold when old hunters gathered in Nairobi. A retribution that would be understood by the others. A thing that should happen to all uncontrollable gut shooters. The fear that was so important a part of the situation would never be mentioned. Except, perhaps sometime, very late at night, to his wife, when there would be true understanding of it.

Suspense, in which Raymond Lawrence starred in tonight's presentation of Game Hunt. 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

0: Suspense is produced and directed in Hollywood by Anthony Ellis. Tonight's story was written by Gil Dowd. 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

Tonight, the ironic story of an actor who played his part perhaps too well, thus leaving himself unable to better his performance. So now, with Hans Conried as Sam, here is tonight's suspense play, Rave Notice.

0: When I'm walking across Times Square like this, I'm just an ordinary man, plain, unnoticeable. It's as though I were invisible. Invisible. But wait, come here. Come with me through this door, through here, and into the darkness. Now, I breathe deeply of the thick, dark air, and I become taller. My eyes drink in the gloomy shadows, become lustrous, bird-like, noble. Here, in this temple of the passions, I throw off my cloak of invisibility, and I reveal myself, my true self. For this is the theater, and I am an actor. Up there on the stage, beyond the empty seats lit by the single bare bulb, are my fellow workers. We are here to make a play. Friend Norman, sitting alone in the third row, is our director. This is the fifth day of rehearsal. It's not a bad little play, but you know Norman. Norman will manage somehow to spoil it. Norman will misdirect actors and lose values. I've known Norman for years.
1: No.
2: Norman, why not?
1: Why not? Because I am the director and I say no. No.
2: Very well.
1: No. Try again.
2: I wish somebody would tell me what it's all about. Life, I mean, I wish somebody would give me the word.
1: Now that is adequate.
2: Well, thank you very much.
1: Oh, please. All right, cast, take five.
0: Norman.
1: Oh, that's
0: Norma.
1: Hello there.
0: How are we coming?
1: Sam. Hmm? Come over here, will you? I want to talk to you.
0: Oh, sure, Norman, sure. What is it?
1: Now, Sam, I have had to turn over the bell ringer to Luther.
0: The bell ringer? Well, that's my part, the bell ringer. What do you mean, Luther?
1: No, please, don't make it difficult for me, Sam.
0: Difficult? I'm not making it difficult. The bell ringer role is mine. That's all. There's no difficulty involved.
1: Oh, please.
0: No, you joke.
1: No, it's not as if I hadn't warned you.
0: Well, tell me what's wrong. Tell me where I've stepped off, what irritates you, what doesn't fit, and I'll fix it.
1: Where should I start?
0: Oh, that's my role, Norman. I carry the whole cast with that role.
1: No, don't shout, Sam. You're just making a fool of yourself.
0: Why are you doing this to me?
1: Because you are not right for it.
0: Not right?
1: No.
0: You fat pig, what do you know?
1: No, easy.
0: What do you know? What do you know about acting?
1: Sam, take easy there.
0: Fat belly, fat head, fat face.
1: That's enough.
0: You know nothing.
1: I know you. I know actors. You're no actor. You stink.
0: I'll kill you for saying that. I'll kill you.
1: Witness says he threatens me again.
0: Yes? Well, listen well. Norman, I'm going to kill you.
1: Norman, I'm going to kill you. You see, you can't even deliver that line. Oh, you stink.

0: Yes, sir?
1: I want to buy a gun.
0: Oh, yes, sir. And what sort of gun did you wish to buy, sir?
1: One that will shoot through fat.
0: Sir?
1: Pardon me, I was thinking, what kind have you got?
0: Well, what was it you wished to use the gun for, sir?
1: I want to kill a rat.
0: Oh, well, a .22 would be about your best bet. Now, then, let me see here. Here's a nice little item here.
1: That looks pretty small. This is an awful big rat, a fat rat.
0: Oh, well, I think a shotgun, a .410, yes.
1: You think that'll do it?
0: Oh, mister, this is a truly beautiful weapon.
1: Yeah, bullets. You have bullets?
0: Oh, bullets. Shells you use in this weapon.
1: Very well. I want one.
0: One box?
1: No, one bullet.
0: One?
1: Yeah. This rat, I'm not going to miss. It's time now. He'll come out the stage door and he'll walk this way because he's going to Sardi's for a drink. I slide it out from under my coat. I smile and I say, "Goodbye, Norman," and I pull the trigger. Heart or belly? Heart or belly? Belly, belly, yes, his cultivated paunch, fatted with actors' hearts. Am I invisible now? Mustn't be noticed until the moment. Perhaps standing a little too tall. Sag. That's perfect. The actor plays himself as a non-actor. Oh, you should see this, Norman. Now. Goodbye, Norman.
2: Sam, no! I am shot.
0: Norman? Norman, you're dying.
2: Please, someone call an ambulance, please.
0: Is this how you play your death scene?
2: Please,
0: Norman, you're dying.
2: Please.
0: Play it.

0: With a shotgun, he did it right in the middle of 45th Street.
1: Wow.
0: They brought him in an hour ago.
1: Give you any trouble?
0: Well, like a lion.
1: Hello.
0: Just thought you'd like to know that guy, he's still kicking.
1: Alive? He's alive?
0: Yep. So you're not a murderer. Not yet.

0: Hey, I brought your lawyer.
1: What's that?
0: I'm your lawyer.
1: Oh, how do you do? Sit down, won't you?
0: Thank you.
1: They say he's still not dead.
0: No, but he's sinking.
1: When he dies, I become a murderer.
0: Yes.
1: They'll electrocute me.
0: Yes.
1: I must have been crazy.
0: I thought of that.
1: What do you mean?
0: Temporary insanity. I thought we might plead that.
1: Well, why don't we?
0: Because you threatened him before witnesses, at least twice, went to a store, chose a gun with great care, waited for him to appear, you did all this, and then you shot him.
1: Oh, that's right, I did.
0: Well, that's premeditated murder. First-degree murder.
1: So the temporary insanity thing is out?
0: Way out. The only other thing I can think of is, if we could prove you were insane all along...
1: What would happen? I mean, if I were...
0: Oh, they'd get the psychiatrists in, examine you, send you off to be cured.
1: Of course.
0: You seem very calm.
1: I'm an actor. He's gone, and I sit here, seeming calm. From time to time, the guard passes, looks at me curiously. I know what's on his mind. There sits a cold-blooded murderer. I know. All my life, I've studied the human beings, memorized their gestures, tones, expressions, inflections, emotions. I've learned to probe every moment of my own experience from earliest childhood, searched out every reaction, emotion, learned to feel the parallel emotions of others. The Stanislavski method of acting. Oh, I have it. I know it.
0: Of course, if we could prove you were insane all along.
1: Yeah, but I'm not. The insane man moves without motive. I had a motive.
2: I know you. I know actors. You're no actor.
1: But I am.
2: No actor. No actor. No actor. No actor. No actor.
1: Insane. Mad. I know a joke. A wonderful joke. I'm going to beat Norman even in his grave. I'm going to have myself exonerated of his murder. Yes, freed of the charges. It's so simple, I can hear it.
3: Not guilty by reason of insanity.
1: I'm going to play the greatest role of my life. Play it without makeup, without lights, without script or cue. I'm going to play a part strangely foreign to my nature. I'm going to play a homicidal maniac.

0: 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Meet Marshal Matt Dillon and all the other citizens of Dodge City who coped with lawless frontier elements just as their real-life counterparts did decades ago when the West was young. On most of these stations Saturday, daytime and night, enjoy Gunsmoke. And now we bring back to our Hollywood soundstage Hans Conried as Sam in tonight's production of Rave Notice, a tale well calculated to keep you in suspense.
1: I'm going to play a homicidal maniac. How? How? Now, what is the most terrible thing I ever did? Thing closest to murder. I must recreate that mood. Mood. Murder. Killing. Blood. I killed a cat once. I was 6 years old. I had a stick. It was in an alley. This cat, I poked it. Just for laughs. He didn't run. That's all I wanted to make him do, just make him run. No, he scratched me, and I hit him. I hit him with the stick. He started squalling, and, oh, I thought, I'm going to get into trouble. Stop that noise. Stop that noise. I'm going to hit him again to make him stop, and again to make him stop. And there was blood. Red blood on the gray cement. And struck and struck and struck out the scream. Struck out the life. Struck out the awful gaze of those great yellow eyes. Strike out the life. Strike out the spirit, the spark. I kill. A murderer I am. I kill for the thrill of the silence of the cat. I am a murderer. A murderer am I. I kill without reason. That's it. That's the character. Now, all I need for turning it on is the memory. Those key points. Gray cement, cat's eyes, my feelings as a 6-year-old. Oh, there'll be refinements, of course. I'll refine it. Oh, Norman, if you were only here to see this scene. Dim the house lights, raise the curtain, and now to get my audience in.
2: Hey. Hey, you. Hey.
1: Who may I ask? Are you?
2: Huh?
1: Who are you? Who are you? Who are you?
2: Ah, come on now, Mac. Calm down.
1: No, I asked a civil question. I expect a civil answer. Who are you? Who are you? Who are you?
2: It was so nice and quiet for a while there.
3: Yeah.
1: No, just answer my question. That's all I ask. That's not much reward for a hero to be asking, now, is it?
2: Don't you know who we are?
3: I think he's putting on an act.
2: Now, don't turn your head away. We know you hear us.
3: I'll leave him be.
2: You think he's kidding?
3: What does it matter?
2: Yeah.
3: Well, that was very weak. You can do better than that. You're supposed to be a murderer, a homicidal maniac, so what's the emotion? Guilt. Guilt. You've got to be guilty. Guilty, guilty, guilty. Smear yourself with the stuff. Guilty. Bloody hands. Guilty, and you want to be punished. Yes, punish yourself. That'll do it.
4: It'll hurt.
3: So what? Not like it hurts when you say shave your head, slit your trousers, and strap you to your seat. Oh, that seed. 10,000 volts coursing through this poor player's frail body.
1: Murderer. Guilty. Should be punished. 1, 2, 3. Curtain going up. Guilty! Guilty! There's blood on my hands. Blood and filth and disease. I smashed him on the gray cement and smashed him. Murder! Murder! I murdered him! I'm a murderer! I confess it! I confess it!
2: Hey!
1: Oh, sir, I want to confess, to purge myself of this guilt.
2: Take it easy.
1: No, I'm guilty! You hear? I smashed him! I smashed him!
2: What are you getting so worked up about? The guy ain't even dead yet.
1: Not dead, he is dead. Why, he's been dead these past 36 years! 36 years!
2: Hey, what are you doing?
1: If you punish me, I'll punish myself!
2: Hey!
1: Hey! I am guilty, and I shall be smashed!
2: Your hand!
1: If he was smashed!
2: You're gonna bust your head on the wall there!
1: No, I shall be smashed!
4: It is written. You know the writing in blood that lies across the counterpane in the bed under the window where the little boys are supposed to be far away in slumberland?
5: Shut! Get the doctor!
4: Good, good. He's getting the doctor. My hand is killing me. I think I broke something then. I don't mind the bloody scraped knuckles or even breaking the nails, but not the bones. I want to be sure I can use the darn thing when I get out of here. But when? If I ever get out of here? Two cats dead! Murdered by my stick! Four cats dead! Murdered by my stick!
6: How long have you been doing this?
7: About 15 minutes, Doc. It's just before I sent Schultz after you.
6: I see. All right, now you can stop that.
4: But I don't stop. I don't look. I keep right at it. Keep in the part. Murderer. Guilty.
6: Stop it!
4: It hurts, but I'm paying the price.
6: Stop!
4: I'm paying my way out of being electrocuted. I'm going to be free.
6: All right, grab him.
8: All right, come on.
4: No, please! Yeah. I want to pay. Yeah. I'm the guilty one, and I want to pay the sentence of the court.
6: Hold it.
4: Let me go. Let me go. I will.
6: Steady. Hold on.
4: Hypodermic needle. Injection. That'll knock me out. I can't act if I'm unconscious. I can't play my part. My guilty, guilty part. I've got to hurt myself. I've got to hurt myself. So quiet here. So white, such sweet stillness and peace. Gone the darkness of the cell, steel and concrete. This white ceiling. And they're watching me very carefully. The taller one, he's new. The other gave me the hypodermic. Yes. Hypodermic? How long have I been out? Did I say anything while I was out? Perhaps if I keep still, they'll let me know.
9: You say he showed definite suicidal tendencies?
6: Suicidal, immediate, or simply self-destructive.
9: Uh-huh.
6: While he was unconscious, I listened to him. He spoke, seemed under the delusion that he's invisible.
9: Invisible? Well, that's a new one.
6: Look, he's opening his eyes.
9: Hello. Awake?
4: Who are you?
6: You remember me, don't you?
4: No.
6: I gave you something to quiet you a little while ago.
4: A little while ago?
6: When you were trying to injure yourself, so we'd think you insane.
9: You've decided to give that up, haven't you?
4: I have to carry out sentence, you know.
6: How will you carry out sentence?
4: Be smashed. I'm to be smashed as I have smashed the cat.
9: Is that the law?
4: Yes, yes, I smashed him with a stick.
9: Stick? You mean shotgun, don't you?
4: Oh, why would I say shotgun if I meant stick? I said stick.
9: But you shot the man with a shotgun.
4: You're out of your mind.
6: After you smashed him with the stick, what happened?
4: Huh?
6: What came after he was dead?
4: I was frightened. I went home. Mama was there. She said, how did you get blood on your hands? I said, a dog licked my hand. He had blood on his teeth.
9: I understand you're an actor.
4: We are all actors. We try to act innocent when we are guilty.
9: Hmm. Doctor, come outside a moment, will you?
4: I've got them. I've got them. Just keep playing it cold and clear. What are they talking about out there? I wish I knew. It doesn't matter. I've got them. I know that. I've got them. I've got them.
9: Well, I guess you'll be leaving us soon.
4: Oh, thank you. Thank you, thank you, thank you. You're understanding, Doctor. I am guilty and must carry out sentence. You know that.
6: What the doctor means is that you're going to a place where they'll help you get well.
4: Get well?
9: Of course. Doctor, if you'll have the affidavits drawn up, I'll sign. We'll get a court order committing him.
6: Right.
9: Seems you were right all along. You know, I wasn't sure until you told me about the man who was shot, about his recovering.
6: Oh, yes. The guards told this man he'd recovered, but he didn't comprehend, of course. He went right on screaming and punishing himself.
9: I see. Well, let's go. What would they have given him where he's sane?
6: It depends. If the injured party refused to press charges, he'd be out of here in an hour. A free man.
4: Recovered? They didn't tell me he'd recovered. How could he have recovered? I shot him in his fat paunch.
8: When did they tell me? It was while I was screaming, maybe. I was really into the plot then. I was deep in it. I couldn't have heard them. I couldn't have heard. And now... Now he will walk out of here. I'll go off to an insane asylum, married to a role that I loathe, that I hate. No! No!
10: Doctor! Doctor, come back! Come back! It was all a joke, Doctor, a game! Come back! Come back, please, Doc!
6: What is it?
8: Listen, Doctor, I have a confession to make. I'm not insane. Please believe me. Believe me.
9: Of course you're not. Just a little confused, that's all.
8: No. You're wrong. Don't you see? Doctor, it was just a gag. Just a gag.
9: Yes, of course it was. Now, you're going to a place where you can rest, and everything's going to be all right.
8: Oh, no, believe me. I am sane.
9: Why shout?
8: No, I'm not shouting. I only want to impress on you, Doctor.
9: But you were shouting rather loudly.
8: Now, look, my lawyer said that if I could prove insanity, I wouldn't go to the chair.
9: Chair? Yeah. I thought you were to be... You said smash.
8: Oh, forget that. That was part of the method.
9: Method?
8: It's Stanislavski method. It's a system of acting.
6: What do you think, Doctor?
9: I don't know.
6: The man seems to be telling the truth.
9: Think so?
8: I can fool you all over again if you feel it's necessary to prove my point.
9: No, I don't believe you'll be able to fool me again.
6: Oh. Doctor?
9: Sane. I say the man is in full control of his faculties, is aware of his crime, committed it out of what society calls sober motive.
6: You, sir, do you agree with the doctor?
8: Agree? That's what I've been telling you.
6: And I say same. That makes it unanimous.
8: Well, unanimous. Gentlemen, never in the history of the theater has such a performance been rendered, nor under such adverse conditions, believe me.
9: Just one more question.
8: Of course, doctor.
9: Why did you kill him?
8: Kill him. But I didn't. I shot him, that's all. Shot? You mean shot, don't you? Don't you?
6: No.
8: Norman. He is dead?
9: And you are sane. And you are going to repay society with your life.
8: Norman is dead!
10: Treachery! Villainy! Ring

0: Suspense, in which Hans Conried starred as Sam. Next week, the story of several hours spent by two people in a deserted bus shelter, and the slow realization by one that the other is quite mad. We call it The Shelter. That's next week on Suspense. Suspense is produced and directed by Norman MacDonald, with music composed by Lucian Morawick and conducted by Lud Bluskin. Rave Notice was specially written for Suspense by James Poe. Featured in the cast were Lawrence Dobkin, Edgar Barrier, Parley Bear, Jack Crucian, James Nusser, Howard McNear, and John Stevenson.
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1: suspense.
2: Save it, Walter. Taking all of that I can. I'm through, you understand? Through.
3: Sorry, sir. I couldn't help but overhear you.
2: What's the difference now?
3: I hope you haven't quarreled seriously with your brother.
2: Quarreled? What else have I ever done with him but quarreled?
3: Oh, I realize he's a bit difficult at times, sir, but I'm sure he has your best interest at heart.
2: Yeah, well, from now on, he can stop worrying about my best interest because I'm getting out of his life tonight for good. And rushed out of the house looking wild-eyed and distracted. I caught a taxi right in front of the door and told him to go to the 23rd Street ferry. On the ferry, I stood by the stern rail. I walked up and down, puffing hard on a cigarette, looking out into the fog and acting nervous and jumpy. I leaned against the rail and bowed my head down on my arms. Two or three people standing around out there began to look at me. Then, when we were about a third of the way out in the stream, I took off my coat, had my name and address written with indelible ink on the label, and my hat that had my initials stamped in gold on the sweatband, and laid them down on the deck, climbed up on the rail, and jumped. It was as easy as that. A fight with my brother that was loud enough so the houseman couldn't help but hear it. A jump off the 23rd Street ferry, leaving plenty of identification behind. An easy swim back to shore where I had planted my dry clothes. And a phone call to the news to report my own suicide. It was just as easy as that. On Friday afternoon, I waited across the street until I saw Williams, the houseman, leaving for his usual weekend. And then I let myself in the front door and walk back to the study.
4: Come in, Williams. I thought you'd gone.
2: Hello, Walter.
5: Jack.
2: What's the matter, Walter? You look as though you'd seen a ghost.
5: Jack, I... Well, haven't you seen the papers? I thought you were dead.
2: Yeah, I changed my mind.
5: Jack, how could you? How could you have done such a thing?
2: I didn't. I just went swimming, that's all. Don't tell anyone I'm here.
6: Yes? This is Mr. Pycelle. Yes, I told you once it was broken. I'm sure I don't know. I know certainly I didn't break it. Yes, it's still in the box. Well, I'll send you to pieces if you like. Well, that's a little late, I'm afraid. Well, it doesn't matter anyway. It's the principle of the thing. Besides, I'm going out of town. I suppose there'll be someone here to receive it. All right. Silly. Goldfish bowl.
2: What?
6: Oh, you know, I ordered a larger one, and it arrived this morning, all smashed up, and they were arguing about sending me a new one. There it is in that big square box. You can see for yourself it's smashed.
2: That's certainly like you, Walter. At the last minute, you worrying about a $2 goldfish bowl.
6: What do you mean, the last minute?
2: Well, you just said over the phone you were going out of town.
6: Yes.
2: What's the idea?
6: Well, Jack, I was terribly upset when I heard that
5: Well, I thought...
2: Albert, where are you going?
5: Well, I hadn't quite made up my mind. I just wanted to get away.
2: Taking quite a lot of luggage for just a little trip out of town, aren't you, Walter? Clearing the papers out of your desk, too, huh?
5: Well, I simply thought I could get a little work done while I was away.
2: Or were you thinking of staying away for a while because somebody might ask questions about why I jumped in the river and the answers might make you look like a heel?
5: Why, of course not. Such an idea never entered my head.
2: You always were yellow. You'd run away from anything.
5: Jack, that's quite enough.
2: That's right. Those are the truest words you ever spoke. And I wouldn't bother about packing luggage anymore if I were you.
5: But why not?
2: Because where you're going, you won't need any luggage.
5: What do you mean?
2: This is what I mean.
5: Jack! Jack!
7: Don't! You're choking! You're choking!
2: You won't need any luggage anymore, brother. It's like Cain felt about Abel, I suppose. There he was, lying on the floor, looking as though it was me lying there, only it wasn't. It was him, and I was glad. It's a funny thing about twins, being one yourself. You notice them more than most people would. And all the twins I'd ever known had got along good. Extra good. But not me and Walter. I hated him ever since I could remember. I hated him because the old man was about the only one who could tell us apart. And it was Walter he always called to him, not me. I hated him for what he got and what I didn't. I hated him because he was always good and I was bad. I hated him because the old man left everything he had to him, and it wasn't hay either. And because I couldn't do anything about it on account of that forgery rap I'd taken. And I hated him for the way he'd taken care of me since I got out of jail and thrown at my face every chance he got. I hated him for all those things and a lot more. And I was dead. And I'd killed him. And I was glad. You don't believe me? Brother, I felt great. I went over to the mirror and combed my hair over to the left side like his, and I locked the study door and went upstairs to the bathroom and shaved off my mustache. He was clean shaven. Went back in the bedroom and put on one of his suits. And when I got through and stood in front of the big full-length bedroom mirror, I looked the spitting image of him. No one in the world could have told that I wasn't Walter Parcell. In fact, I was Walter Parcell. I went back to the study. All I had to do now was dispose of the evidence. But first, I couldn't resist looking around. It was mine now. All mine. Those stupid fish he had all over the place and glass tanks, the books he never read, and all the rest of it. In his desk was a list of all the bonds and securities and the number of his safe deposit box and the combination to the safe and the bank book, all nice and neat. And on the desk was a picture of Helen Winters, the little vixen he was engaged to. And I made a mental note that I'd at least have to call her before I left town. It looked funny if I didn't. I might even do more than call her. Well, it was no use stalling any longer. It had to be done. I got the body over my shoulder and carried it upstairs and put it in the bathtub. I locked the bathroom door from the inside. Then I got to work.

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0: was early morning before I was able to leave the house. I walked to the nearest subway with a suitcase, a heavy suitcase, because it was also weighted down inside with old furnace grates and sash weights. I got off the subway at Dyckman Street and took the Dyckman Street ferry to Jersey. About halfway across, the suitcase that I had on the rail, as though it was something to lean on, just sort of slipped out of my hands into the river. I looked mad and then foolish, and the people that saw it snuck it behind their hands. Well, that was that. About an hour later, the same thing happened on a 42nd Street ferry. And the mortal remains of Walter Parcell were gone. All but his head. At first, I hadn't known what to do with that head. It wouldn't fit into either of the suitcases, no matter what I did. And then I thought of that box. That big pasteboard box that the goldfish bowl had come in. It was still sitting there in the corner of the desk. I waited it and wrapped up the outside in the paper it had come in and started out again. The 14th Street ferry this time. I had it balanced up there on the rail just like I'd had the others, and then...
1: Hey, look out! Hey, oh, it's all right, mister. I got it.
0: All right, let go.
1: Oh, I've got it. What? What's the matter?
0: I thought you dropped it.
1: Oh, no, here it is. Hey, that was close, all right. Another second and it would have been gone for good.
0: Yeah, they've been gone for good, all right. Walking across 14th Street on the way back from the ferry, people were pushing behind me, and the next thing I knew, I was in a department store. I was walking down one of the aisles just to keep moving and not to attract attention when it hit me right between the eyes. There was another box. A box just like mine. It was sitting up there on one of the counters. Next to it was an old guy looking at some bow ties. I walked over and put my box on the counter next to his, and I pretended I was waiting for a clerk. Then, after a couple of minutes, I pretended to change my mind. I picked up the box, his box, of course, and started for the door.
2: Say, I say that. I say, sir, you've taken my box.
0: Oh, what do you mean, your box? Let go of me.
2: But it is. It's my box. You left yours there on the counter.
0: Oh, are you crazy? Let go, I tell you.
3: What's the trouble here?
2: Why, this man's got my package and won't give it back.
3: Oh, shoplifter, eh?
2: No, it's not that. He left a package of his own there, but he insists that mine is his.
3: What's in it?
2: A parchment lampshade. I bought it in your furniture department just now. Mm-hmm. The girl would confirm that.
3: Crazy. All right, what's in yours?
0: Mine?
3: Yes, what's in your box?
0: Why... Well,
3: we'll open it up and see.
0: No, you can't.
3: The only way to tell, open them both up. You think this is your package?
0: No, wait, I made a mistake. It isn't. Here, now give me mine.
3: Oh, just a minute.
0: Give it to
3: him. Just a minute.
0: Give it to me.
2: Oh, give it to him. It's his. I saw him put it there.
3: Very well.
0: Thank you.
2: Why, he acted like a madman.
0: Maybe I did act like a madman. I guess I did because I was pretty close to panic when I got out of that store. Started walking. I just walked. I don't know how or for how long or what, but all I could think of was, what'll I do now? What'll I do with it? What'll I do with it? I didn't snap out of it until I found myself a half block from home, and not knowing how I got there, all I knew was I still had that box and I had to get rid of it. Then I saw the sewer. A corner sewer with a big wide opening. I crossed over to it as though I were going to step on the curb. I stumbled. I gave it a good kick. Slid in and I heard it fall. Oh. I got home. A half hour later, I was just beginning to relax. And the doorbell rang. I went out in the hall, switched on the vestibule lights, and opened the door. There stood a couple of kids.
4: Yes, this is yours, ain't it, mister?
0: What?
4: We were standing across the street when you dropped it. Then we saw you come into this house. That's how we know. We got some string and a fish hook and pulled it out. It is yours, ain't it?
0: No.
4: You mean it ain't yours?
0: No, I never saw it before in my life, and I beat it.
4: Oh, then we can open it, huh, Johnny?
0: Wait, no.
4: I don't know. Maybe we ought to take it to the cop.
0: Yeah, you give that to me. Give it to me.
4: But you said...
0: I made a mistake. I didn't recognize it. I give it to me. Beat it.
4: Well, aren't you glad to get it back?
0: Sure. Here.
4: Thanks. Gee, $5. There must be diamonds in that box.
0: It was back. The kids were hardly down the steps before I was out the house without a hat, a coat, or anything running toward 2nd Avenue. I didn't care who saw me now. Didn't dare stop for a taxi. I had to keep running. I couldn't stop for a second. I kept on running up 2nd Avenue to 59th Street, going out onto the bridge. I was still running, and I didn't stop until I got nearly to the middle. And then, got right through it. Out over the railing as far as I could. I watched it arc down and saw the pipe splash in the darkness as it hit the water a couple of hundred feet below. It was gone. No matter what, it was gone. Somehow I got home. But it was daylight before I could get myself to sleep. Monday morning, I felt better. Got up fairly early and went down to study and make my plans. Seeing the picture of Helen Winters on the desk reminded me I ought to call her. If Walter left town without even calling the girl he was supposed to marry, it would look so good. There was no answer, so I hung up. Then I rang for Williams, the house man.
5: Yes, sir?
0: Williams, I'm sorry to tell you this, but I'm going to have to let you go.
5: Oh, I'm sorry to hear it, sir. It's anything I've done.
0: Oh, quite the contrary. I've found our association most pleasant, but the death of my brother has been quite a shock, of course.
5: Of course, sir.
0: I'm going away. I don't know how long I shall be gone or when I shall be back or if I shall come back here at all. So I thought it was best this way.
5: Yes, sir. When will you be leaving, sir?
0: Within a few days. There's no hurry, but I wanted you to be able to make your own plans. I'm making arrangements this afternoon to sell the house and the furniture. And the associations here are painful, if you understand.
5: I understand, sir.
0: My brother Jack had his faults, of course. We all do.
5: I know how you feel, sir.
0: But after all, Williams, he was my brother.
5: Yes, sir. Blood is thicker than water.
0: You're so right, Williams. That first performance left me feeling pretty satisfied. The next one wasn't so easy. But for things to look right, it had to be done. So after breakfast, I went down to police headquarters.
6: Well, what can we do for you, Mr. Parcell?
0: Why, I'm going away for a while, and I wondered if you had recovered my poor brother's...
6: His body?
0: Yes.
6: No, I'm sorry. We haven't, Mr. Parcell.
0: Oh, I see.
6: Now, while you're here, though, there is something you might look at for us.
0: Very well.
6: This way, please. It's just a routine matter of identification, but we like to have these things on the record, you know.
0: Of course, of course. Something you found?
6: Yeah, that's right. Fished it out of the East River this morning.
0: The East River?
6: That's right. The East River.
0: For a minute, I just stopped breathing. Because it wasn't in the East River that I jumped off the ferry. That was on the other side of the island. The East River was where I'd thrown it. And then I was all right again because I saw what he had. A pair of trousers. Mine.
6: You recognize these, Mr. Parcell?
0: Oh, yes. Those are the trousers my brother wore the night he died.
6: Uh-huh. Probably kicked him off and tried to swim to shore. Yeah, well, thanks, Mr. Parcell. That's all we need.
0: Very well, but you said the East River, and it was the North River where poor Jack...
6: Oh, his... carried down by the current and around by the tide. Mm. Caught in the propeller of a ship, maybe. Funny things happen in the waters around this island, Mr. Parcell.
0: Yes. Yes, I imagine they do. So, that was all right, too. When I got out of headquarters, I went across the street to a pay station and phoned Helen Winters again. There was no answer. I hung up. Then I went uptown to the bank, Walter's bank. I'd never been in it before in my life, and I'd been wondering how I'd know who to be chummy to, but I needn't have worried about that.
7: Well, good morning, Mr. Parcell.
0: Good morning.
7: We were all terribly sorry to hear of your bereavement, Mr. Parcell.
0: Yes, thank you. As a matter of fact, that's what brings me here.
7: I see. Something about the estate?
0: Oh, no, but
8: I shall want to get into my safe deposit box.
7: Why, certainly, Mr. Parson.
8: Thank you. By the way, do you happen to know what my cash balance is? Just roughly.
7: Roughly between 32,000 and 33,000.
8: I'll want 5,000 in cash. I'll make out a counter check. You can forward the rest when I've made banking connections in Mexico.
7: Oh, Mexico. Hmm. Oh, do you expect to be in Mexico for any length of time?
8: Oh, yes, for quite a length of time.
7: Oh. Shall we go down to the vault, sir?
8: Oh, yes, by all means. When I got out of the bank, it was raining, but I didn't care. I liked it. I was walking on air anyway, and I decided to walk home that way. It's nearly 30 blocks, and I was soaking wet when I got there, but what's a little rain to a guy with $100,000 in his pocket? Front door wasn't locked. In I went, and I hung up my hat and coat in the hall and was wondering whether to have a nice hot bath before calling Helen Winters. And when I saw it, the box, that horrible pasteboard box, it had come back. For a second, I thought my mind had gone. But there it was, sitting on the desk. Wet and soggy and the limp paper peeling off it, as though it had been fished out of the river just that minute. And then I remembered I hadn't seen it sink. And what the cop had said about tides and currents. Then the doorbell rang. I rushed to the window. There was a police car outside. For the moment, I thought of grabbing up the box and running, escaping out of the back somehow. And I knew that wasn't any use. It didn't matter. It was some sort of a police plan. It didn't matter anyway. And if it wasn't, if it was just another one of those terrible coincidences, there was still time. Whatever they wanted, I could bluff it through and there'd still be time. I pulled myself together and went out and opened the door. Yes?
9: We're from headquarters.
8: Yes.
9: You're Walter Parcell.
8: Walter Parcell? They thought I was Walter Parcell. They didn't even know he was dead. That was all right. There was still time.
9: I said, are you Walter Parcell?
8: Yes, I'm Walter Parcell.
9: You know a young woman named Helen Winters?
8: Oh, Helen Winters, of course. She's my fiancée.
9: And I'm afraid you're going to have to come along with us, Mr. Parcell.
8: With you, why?
9: Helen Winters has been murdered. And I might as well tell you now that anything you say will be used against you. The evidence is pretty conclusive.
8: That you
9: murdered her.
8: I didn't. I couldn't.
9: We found her this morning in the coroner report. She was killed Friday night. You were seen entering the place that night, and you were seen leaving. A gun that we traced to you was found in an ash can a block away. Now, what do you expect us to believe, Mr. Parcell?
8: Wait a minute. There's a mistake. There's been a terrible mistake. I'm not Walter Parcell. I'm his brother.
9: Hmm?
8: I'm his brother, Jack.
9: The one who committed suicide?
8: Yes. Only I didn't. I changed my mind. I swam back to shore. I came back here, and I found Walter. He was dead. He killed himself. And now I know why. Don't you see? Because he murdered the girl.
9: You didn't report it. Where's the body?
8: The body?
9: Yes, the body.
8: No, that's it. Now, look, everyone knew I quarreled with Walter, and so I thought they'd pin it on me. I thought they'd say I killed him. So I disposed of the body. Then I took his place. We're twins, don't you see?
9: Mr. Parcell, I've been in this business a long time, and I've heard some beauties, but I never had a man ask me to believe one like that.
8: It's true. I swear it's true.
9: All right, then, where's the body?
8: I threw it in the river with the weight.
9: I thought so. Come on.
8: Now, wait a minute.
9: Come on.
8: I can prove it. I can prove it.
9: Yeah, how?
8: Because I still got his head.
9: His head.
8: That would prove it, wouldn't it? Or wouldn't it?
9: It certainly would.
8: Come on. I'll show you. Here in that box, see?
9: I'd open it.
8: Sure. I threw it in the river and it got back here somehow. It's still wet, see?
9: That doesn't look like anybody's head to me, Mr. Parcell. To me, it looks like just an ordinary goldfish bowl.

That was it, of course. The goldfish bowl he'd been arguing about on the telephone when I came back and found him packing up, running away because he'd murdered his girlfriend. So, I don't know where Walter is now in those swirling tides and currents, but I know one thing. Wherever he is, he must be laughing his head off.

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1: This is Joseph Cotton. I've enjoyed my appearance on Suspense as I always do. Next Thursday, a unique actress whom all of us here in Hollywood love and admire, as you do, will be the leading lady on Suspense, Dame Mae Whitty. Miss Whitty will appear as a kindly lady whose advertisement requesting genteel part-time employment involves her in a predicament which threatens first her freedom and then her very life. I'm sure we'll all want to make it a point to listen. Oh, and by the way, if you feel that the character I played tonight was a little, shall we say, extreme, please forgive me. I've never played twins before, and I guess I just lost my hand.
2: Joseph Cotton appeared through the courtesy of David O. Selznick, in whose production Duel in the Sun, he will soon be seen. Next Thursday, same time, Roma Wines will bring you Dame Mae Whitty as star of Suspense, radio's outstanding theater of thrills.
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1: There are several areas in which the human race splits into antithetical groups. Cats, for instance. A person either likes cats or he hates them. Or the moon. There are those who want to visit it, and there are others who prefer to use moonlight for the purpose God intended. And then there's hunting. Some men must prove their manhood by bagging bigger and bigger game. To others, wanton killing is sickness. Our story concerns two such men and a wounded lion. A story we believe will indeed keep you in suspense. Listen. Listen then as Everett Sloan stars in Game Hunt, which begins in exactly 1 minute.
2: Memo on medals. Interesting information about our military awards and decorations. Our nation's fourth highest combat award is the Silver Star Medal, a small silver star encircled by a wreath in the center of a larger bronze star. The ribbon from which this simple yet dramatic medal is suspended has a vertical center stripe of red with alternating stripes of white and blue to the edges. The Silver Star is awarded to individuals, both military and civilian, who distinguish themselves by gallantry and intrepidity in action under orders of a general officer. The medal was first authorized July 9, 1918, but eligibility for the award was made retroactive to include action in the Spanish-American War and the Philippine Insurrection of 1898. Many thousands of brave servicemen have been honored with this cherished award, the Silver Star, a symbol of dedication and great devotion to the cause of freedom.
0: And now...

0: starring Everett Sloan. A tale well calculated to keep you in suspense.
1: The day had begun much the same as the other mornings on safari. We had left the base camp deep in the Kenya country before a cloudy dawn broke. Now we were advancing through the waist-high grass of the savannah. There were three of us. Howard Babson, a rich American from Chicago.
2: Elams and kudos and gazelles are all very well, but I came down here for lion.
1: And there was a mission-educated native tracker whose unpronounceable Maasai name had been simplified to Charlie.
3: You don't worry, Buona. This lion country, good lion country.
1: And lastly, there was me, Jeffrey R. Cross. I'm a white hunter, professional. For a price, I will lead anyone to big game, see that he bags it, and send him home loaded with trophies and convinced that he's the world's most fearless marksman. But the business is not without danger. That's why we start a customer off killing harmless animals before we lead him to the man-eaters, hoping that he will gain confidence in himself and his gun before he's called upon to make the shot he must not miss.
2: Let's get on with it, R. Cross.
1: We're waiting for Charlie.
2: But why? Our eyes are as good as his. I'll know a lion when I see one.
1: Oh, yes, I'm sure you will, Mr. Babson. But the lions you'll see are not behind bars in the circus. It's one thing to recognize a lion. It's quite another to understand him. Charlie understands him.
4: One.
2: What was that?
1: Charlie, behind you. You see, Mr. Babson, you didn't hear him. Neither did I. Neither does a lion.
3: Buona, big one, not far. He feed on zebra in clearing. He carry great mane.
2: Well, let's go then.
1: Shell in your chamber?
2: You think I'm stupid, R. Cross?
1: Just wanted to be sure. That's why you're paying me.
2: All right, let's go.
1: The wind is shifting some, Charlie.
3: It will work with us long enough, I think.
1: You think that because you're a lazy beggar and you want to stay on the game trail instead of fighting the bush?
3: No. Wind will help us long enough. There, Buona.
1: Let's go. There you are. There's your trophy. A black mane.
2: Oh, he's big. It's a beauty. Can he smell us?
1: Not with the nose full of zebra blood he's got. The wind, Charlie.
3: It stays same.
1: You won't be able to take him the way he is, low behind the zebra, Babson. But he's bound to move before long. So settle into a good position and relax.
2: Mm. He's a monster.
1: He looked good on your wall, Babson.
2: Yes, and I got just the place for him.
1: You know, the sun came up today for him, just like every other day. But it's the last sun he'll see, thanks to you and to Charlie and to me.
2: You developing a guilty conscience, Harcross?
1: I'm getting tired of killing, that's all. Killing is bad unless it's for food or to save your own life.
3: Buona, look. Wife is coming.
1: Ah, yes. She's prettier. Careful, Babson. He'll move now.
2: Oh?
1: Take your time. He's only chasing the old lady off. He'll be back and give you a good shot as he comes.
2: Oh?
1: No, Babson. Not now. What now? Why did you fire?
2: I hit him.
1: You gut shot him. He can live for days or weeks.
3: He go into elephant grass.
1: Yes, always the meanest place to find him. Well, there's your trophy, Mr. Babson. He's wounded and holed up, and he's the most dangerous animal in the world right now. You want to go in after him?
2: No. No, I don't know enough about it.
1: Well, you thought you knew enough to fire when I told you not to.
2: But we hunted over a week for a good head. That's all I was thinking of when I saw him running away. I wanted him.
1: Right now, he wants you, Mr. Babson. You stay here. Charlie and I'll go in and try and get him.
2: Why don't you leave him? He'll die. I know I hit him well.
1: Not well enough. It's against the game laws to leave a wounded animal. And he'll charge any man he sees until he dies.
0: In a moment, we continue with the second act of Suspense.
4: Another visit with Joe and Daphne Forsythe.
5: Hey, honey, I'm home. Daphne.
6: Drop dead.
5: Uh-oh, what's the matter, honey?
6: Don't you speak to me, you Don Juan.
5: Don Juan? Daphne, I'm no Don Juan. No hablo español.
6: Very funny. Ha, ha, ha.
5: Well, it was no prize winner, but...
6: Neither are you, you Lothario.
5: I've often wondered, what's a Lothario?
6: I don't know, but that's what the wives on TV always call their husbands. I guess it applies.
5: Do you want me to go out and come in again?
6: As far as I'm concerned, you can go for a long walk, preferably on a short pier.
5: Well, oh, come on, Daphne, what's wrong?
6: Your good friend Harry called, and he spilled the beans.
5: Which beans?
6: He said, quote, "Tell Joe he was right about those blondes. They're great," unquote.
5: Blondes?
6: That's what he said. Well?
5: He didn't say blondes. He said bonds. Savings bonds.
6: What?
5: Sure, I buy them on the payroll savings plan. And I told Harry he ought to do it, too. Savings bonds have a guaranteed interest that pays back $4 for every three, which is a pretty good investment.
6: That's a pretty good story, too.
5: It's true, so help me. That's why Harry's so happy. Savings bonds are great.
6: Well, maybe you're right. You wouldn't really fool around with blondes, would you? You're too faithful and sweet and kind and...
5: Fast talking.
0: And now, starring Everett Sloan, Act Two of Game Hunt.
1: Along with my services and my knowledge, Mr. Babson had bought my courage. And I was cheating my customer because I no longer had that much courage for sale. When Charlie and I entered the high grass, he was carrying not only my heavy rifle, but my canteen filled with brandy. I finally got so I hate them, Charlie. I've disliked them for a long time, but now I hate them.
3: Which one?
1: The trophy hunters, the lords and the movie stars and the millionaires, the complainers about the sun and the rain and the flies. I hate them.
3: For me, I hate tall elephant grass.
1: The elephant grass belongs here. It grows so that gut-shot lions will have a place to hide. This lion knew all along that one day a gut shooter had stopped making money in Chicago and come to visit Africa.
3: That way. He went into grass beyond High Anthill.
1: A nasty stand to cover. Grass over 8 feet high.
3: Yes, Buona.
1: You can't see 15 paces into it. It'll take our friend only the time of a breath to cover that distance. Well, let's look for sign.
3: Look, Buona. Blood. Dark, thick. Come from deep inside.
1: No artery cut, though. He's a slow bleeder. A ruddy slow bleeder. Give me the canteen, Charlie.
3: We could wait, Buona. Our friend will stiffen.
1: Yes, only the wind isn't for us now, Charlie. Coming in from every quarter. We'll get our scent from any direction.
3: The smell of rain now, too.
1: I don't catch it. Are you sure?
3: It comes soon, I think.
1: If you smell up a rain, the blood spore will be washed away. You smell too much. You smell the fear that's in me, haven't you?
3: For the first time.
1: You're an insolent beggar.
3: You asked me, Buona. Look ahead where he lay down. See? His head was here, looking this way.
1: Yes. Down the back trail, waiting for us.
3: See? Claw signs. He is close enough that he caught our scent and got up and ran. He has not stiffened.
1: And he's waiting again, up ahead.
3: He has nothing else to do.
1: No. You've got a wife and children, Charlie. How are they?
3: They eat well. The doctor has done much to stop sickness.
1: When did you see them last?
3: Before this hunt.
1: You must want to get back to them as quickly as possible, huh?
3: Yes, Buona.
1: lion's wife.
3: She come closer.
1: What direction? Where is she?
3: The wind is against us now.
1: You don't know where she is?
3: No, Buona.
1: Give me the canteen. You ever been to Nairobi, Charlie?
3: Yes, Buona.
1: Did you like it?
3: No. Too many people, too much noise.
1: I hate the city, too. But I found something there. A reason to live, I mean. A woman. She said she'd be my wife. I've never had a wife.
3: A wife is good.
1: Not with this kind of business in the elephant grass. When you think of a wife, you don't do well with a gutshot lion. Then the rain began to fall, and the center of the stand of grass was now a place of dull gray light and darker shadows. Do you still find sign in this muck, Charlie?
3: Too much. He stay on old trail. His wife has been to him.
1: Has been to him?
3: See, his tracks.
1: Look at the size of that forepaw. He's bigger than I thought.
3: And here, her tracks, going other way.
1: What? That puts her behind us now.
3: Yes, Buona. Now she hunts us.
0: In just a moment, we continue with the third act of Suspense.
7: We have, together, ample capacity in freedom to defend freedom. This is NATO, the North Atlantic Treaty Organization. NATO nations trust each other. Proof? Well, since the advent of NATO, the amount of information which member governments exchange concerning their armed forces and their economic and financial positions is greater and more detailed than any which allies have ever before exchanged, whether in time of war or peace. The United States of America is a part of NATO. You should be aware of and alert to the objectives and programs of the North Atlantic Treaty Organization.
0: And now, starring Everett Sloan, Act 3 of Game Hunt.
3: He is close, Buona. Blood spore is here again. Very close, our rain would have washed it away. See?
1: Yes. Very close, Charlie. Give me the brandy.
3: I have never seen this in you before.
1: Nairobi fear. And I'm not ashamed to show it to you because you're my friend. I'm going to quit this business. Get a city job. A nice, safe, dull job in the city where you go home every night after work. I've been a good...
3: And she's still behind us.
1: I've been a good hunter. It's been said that I think like an animal when I'm on a stalk. And I know what the game is going to do before it's done it.
3: I have seen this with you.
1: Not anymore. After Nairobi, it left me. After the woman, I thought only as a man. But the female crossed the trail. Did you see her?
3: Yes, Buona.
1: I'm going to put her out of the way. You can't have her trailing along behind. Where is she, Charlie? It was close to here that she crossed.
3: Ahead, Buona. You see? Small grass broken.
1: I see it now. Come on. Babson. If he fired at her, I hope he did better than the last time.
8: Arcross!
5: Are you all right?
8: I'm fine. I got the female.
5: Bend some of the grass against the wind so we can locate you.
8: Here she is. Never did see me. Lying with her back to me in the trail, looking in your direction, I guess.
1: Waiting for us. We were stalking each other.
8: When she got up to move to the side, I had my sights on her shoulder. Simple as that. Isn't she a beauty?
1: Lovely. Her head will go well next to the male's.
8: Where is he?
1: Well, we've been only a few paces away from him, but we haven't seen him yet. Now, Mr. Babson, I told you to stay out in the clearing. Why did you come in here?
9: Because I couldn't let you two finish a job that I bungled.
1: Well, I want you to go back out. You've done enough for us killing the female.
9: No, I'm going to stay with you. Now, it was my excitement, my bad shooting that caused it all. I'm staying with you. I'd call myself a coward every time I looked at my trophies if I didn't.
1: All right. It's your privilege. But any time you feel like turning back, do it.
9: No, I won't turn back. I'm all right now.
3: Juana, here's where we were close to him. Rain wash away blood, but marks still show.
1: Yes, and they stay on the trail.
3: Not for long, I think.
1: Let's find out how long. Here we are. He's off to the left.
3: His back leg very bad now.
1: I feel good now, Charlie. No Nairobi.
8: What does that mean, no Nairobi?
1: No. A vague term we sometimes use in our trade. Sort of uneasiness. Now, we'll move in a line a few paces apart. You on my left, Babson. Charlie on my right. When he decides to come, he'll charge anything that moves. So freeze when he starts. Charlie and I will draw his attention and swing his charge toward us. Now, this isn't to favor you, Babson. It's to give you a better target.
8: Well, I'll have him broadside, you mean.
1: Right. Don't move your position and keep firing until your rifle is empty. Reload, start firing again.
8: A few paces this way for me?
1: That's good. All right, Charlie. Take us to him.
3: Yes, Buona.
1: Charlie, ahead. You see the tops of the grass moving against the wind?
3: I see it.
1: It could mean he's down and can't get up. At any rate, we know where he is. Carefully now. He'll be less than 20 paces away when we first see him. There he comes! Don't fire!
8: No more.
1: We want him closer!
8: Oh, good Lord!
1: Now hold! Hold, Babson! No. We're swinging this way!
8: I can't stay!
1: Freeze, Babson!
8: Can't hold!
1: Don't run!
8: I can't!
1: Open up, Charlie! I'm

0: Does he die, Charlie?
1: He is dead, Buona.
0: He doesn't look it, Charlie. You'd think he's ready to charge again, wouldn't you?
1: He's dead.
0: Not for Mr. Babson, he isn't.
1: But Buona...
0: Get the trophy hunter and bring him here. Load his gun with expanding ammunition. Bullets to finish the thing. To smash it.
1: Yes, Buona. I understand.
2: I'm sorry that I ran across. I couldn't help it. There was nothing I could do.
0: Well, of course there wasn't. Your first time and all.
2: Yeah. Well, where is he?
0: Come here, I'll show you. Over there. You can just see his head.
2: Yes.
0: He'll be ready to charge again if we let him rest. I thought you'd like the final shots.
2: I would.
0: All right. Put your sights right under his ear and a bit to the front. Check the safety.
2: Mm-hmm.
0: Go ahead.
2: I hit him?
0: Again? Don't take any chances. One more. That will do it, I think.
2: Well, let's look at him.
0: Well, congratulations, Mr. Babson. You've killed your lion.
2: Oh, but his head. He's worthless as a trophy. His head's blown to bits.
0: Yes, it's a shame. One of those things. I'm afraid it had to be this way. Yes, it had to be this way. Mr. Babson had not deserved his lion, and it seemed right to me that he should destroy it. It was not the first time that an already dead trophy had been ruined to show contempt of the millionaire gut shooters. It was a thing that the other white hunters would understand. About the other thing, the fear. Only she will understand it someday, when she's my wife. Understand and condone it, because it brought me back to her alive.
3: Suspense. In which Everett Sloan starred in William N. Robeson's production of Game Hunt by Gil Dowd. Supporting Mr. Sloan in Game Hunt were Lawrence Dobkin and Roy Glenn. Listen. Listen again next week when we return with another tale well calculated to keep you in.

Suspense has been brought to you through the worldwide facilities of the United States Armed Forces Radio and Television Service.

0: This is the Man in Black. Here again to introduce Columbia's program, Suspense. Our distinguished star this evening is that delightful gentleman, Mr. Roland Young, playing as author of detective novels, who invented his best plot when his life was at stake. With Mr. Young to play his long-suffering secretary is Miss Peggy Conklin. A story by John Dixon Carr, in a somewhat lighter mood than is our habit, and called The Customers Like Murder, is tonight's tale of suspense. If you've been with us on these Tuesday nights, you will know that suspense is compounded of mystery and suspicion and dangerous adventure. In this series are tales calculated to intrigue you, to stir your nerves, to offer you a precarious situation, and then withhold the solution until the last possible moment. And so with The Customers Like Murder and the performance of Roland Young, we again hope to keep you in suspense. On a hot summer night, in a village on the east coast of England, a famous writer of detective stories is dictating to his secretary. You have all heard of Mr. Gerald Hawkstone, celebrated author of Murder on the Woolsack, Aconite at the Admiralty, Who Shot the Prime Minister, and other thrillers which have held us past the midnight hour. You have followed the exploits of Pendleton King, diplomat detective. Gerald Hawkstone lived quietly at Deal with his friend Dr. Roberts nearby in case he should need medical knowledge. And his pretty, if somewhat pert, Canadian secretary, Miss Patricia Phillips. Gerald Hawkstone would be a happy man, even in wartime, if it were not war.
1: You got all that, Miss Phillips?
2: Yes, Mr. Hawkstone.
1: Good. New paragraph.
2: Yes, Mr. Hawkstone.
1: At the head of the great banqueting table, comma, the Lord Chief Justice staggered to his feet, full stop. His face was a ghastly whitish color, and his eyes had become glassy.
2: Is he drunk, Mr. Hawkstone?
1: No, Miss Phillips, the Lord Chief Justice is not drunk.
2: Sounds pretty cockeyed to me.
1: For your information, Miss Phillips, the Lord Chief Justice has just been poisoned with curare because he discovered the identity of the master criminal. Is that clear?
2: Yes, Mr. Hawkstone. But I wish you wouldn't do it.
1: Do what?
2: Well, in the last four books, Mr. Hawkstone, you have shot the Prime Minister, killed the Lord Chancellor with an axe, poisoned the Home Secretary, and blown up the First Lord of the Admiralty. Why don't you stop picking on the poor government and murder somebody else for a change?
1: The Lord Chancellor, Miss Phillips, was not murdered with an axe.
2: No, Mr. Hawkstone?
1: Definitely no. He was beamed with the Great Seal and found dead on the Woolsack. And there's another thing, Miss Phillips. Whether you talk like this because of a dense vacuum in what we will charitably call your mind...
2: Really, Mr. Hawkstone?
1: Or whether you are really making out what you might define as heart cracks, I don't know. But I don't want any more of it, do you hear?
2: Just as you please, Mr. Hawkstone.
1: Oh, Lord, where was I?
2: His face was a ghastly whitish color, and his eyes had become glassy.
1: Sounds like me. All right. A single choking cry escaped his lips, comma, and his body crumpled to the floor, full stop. New paragraph. With one swift stride, Pendleton King had reached the fallen man.
2: He can't have done that, Mr. Hawkstone.
1: Who can't have done what?
2: Pendleton King.
1: What about him?
2: Well, on the last page, you had him sitting at the foot of the table, so he can't get there in one stride, unless you want him to sail across the room like a kangaroo.
1: There are times, Miss Phillips, when I should like to poison you with curare and dance on your grave.
2: I was only trying to help.
1: All right, change it, change it. Strike it out. With hardly a second's delay, how's that? Comma. Pendleton King had reached the fallen man, full stop. New paragraph, quote. I feared it, comma. Close quote. He muttered, full stop. Quote. Note the rigidity of the muscles, exclamation point. Note the characteristic odor of curare, which...
2: That won't do, Mr. Hawkstone.
1: Why not?
2: Curare hasn't got any odor.
1: Now there, Miss Phillips, you've really gone too far.
2: But I can't help that. It's true.
1: If you will permit the small vanity, I am noted for the correctness of my medical knowledge. Who is murdering the Lord Chief Justice, you or I?
2: You are. But you might murder him properly. Curare hasn't got any odor.
1: I say it has.
2: And I say it hasn't.
1: Listen, Miss Phillips. I propose to settle this rather childish dispute by going next door and asking Dr. Roberts. Will that convince you?
2: Ferrari hasn't got any odor. And anyway, the Lord Chief Justice wouldn't be mixed up in any such silliness as this.
1: Silliness, eh?
2: Yes, I said silliness. Read your evening paper. The Lord Chief Justice is sentencing some American gangster who got involved in a robbery over here. That's the sort of thing he really does.
1: You're very fond of these gangster reports, aren't you?
2: Yes, I am, because they're real.
1: Real? Fah!
2: Don't you say fah to me.
1: Merely remarking, Miss Phillips, that with your usual ingenuity, you sidetracked the argument. I am going to see Dr. Roberts. That's not necessary, of course. My own knowledge of poisons is as great as that of any doctor.
2: Dr. Fah.
1: And finally, kindly don't say fah to me, either. When I return, Miss Phillips, I hope to find you in a better frame of mind. Please observe that I, at least, have been able to keep my temper. Excuse me.
2: All right. Go on. See if I care.

0: Oh, excuse me, but...
1: Good evening, Mr. Hawkstone.
0: Good evening, Mrs. Roberts. May I come in?
1: Of course. Mind the blackout curtain. My, isn't it hot and stuffy tonight?
0: Rather close, yes. Is the doctor in?
1: I'm afraid he isn't, Mr. Hawkstone, but I expect him back any minute.
0: Oh, out on a call?
1: No, I'm almost certain he isn't, because that's his medicine case and stethoscope there on the table. I think he's just gone up the road to get some tobacco.
0: Do you mind if I wait?
1: Not at all. But you will excuse me if I run along. I promised Mrs. Anderson I'd drop in there. It's her neuralgia again, and I'm terribly late already.
0: Don't let me detain you, Mrs. Roberts. Go right ahead.
1: I'm afraid you'll have to wait in George's consulting room. I've got most of the house dark, so I could keep the windows open. You know which room it is.
0: Yes. Yes, I could find it blindfolded.
1: Oh, and I wonder if you'd take the medicine case and stethoscope and drop them in the consulting room. George is so careless, he lets them lie about anywhere.
0: Medicine case? Stethoscope, yes. As a matter of fact, I've always wanted to hang one of these things around my neck like this. Look almost like a doctor, don't I? Good night, Mrs. Roberts.
1: Good night, Mr. Hawkstone. See you later.
0: Oh, so what I write is silliness, eh? And I don't know anything about poisons. And I call her Miss Phillips instead of Patricia. Ah, here we are. Now, where's that light switch? Good Lord.
2: Come on in, Doc. Close the door.
0: Who the deuce are you?
2: You want to keep healthy, Doc? Just do what you're told. Come in and close the door.
0: Is that by any chance a revolver you're pointing at me?
2: Ain't no cigarette case. I'm warning you.
0: Oh, I'm hanged. I've done it 1,000 times in stories, but I never thought...
2: Don't drop that junk you're carrying, either. You're going to need it, Doc, when you come along with me.
0: Come along with you? Where?
2: Just to see a guy, that's all.
0: To see a... Oh, wait a minute. You don't think I'm the doctor?
2: Now, look, Doc. I ain't got any time for gags, see? The boss says to bring you, so I bring you. There'll be a very sick man out there if you don't go.
0: Yes, there'll be a very dead man out there if I do go. I tell you, old man, you're making a terrible mistake.
2: Now, look, Doc.
0: My name is Hawkstone. I live next door. I'm not a medical man, and
2: wait a minute.
0: Never...
2: Somebody's coming.
0: Miss Phillips.
3: Now then, Dr. Hawkstone, just look here in the encyclopedia.
2: So you ain't the doctor, huh?
0: That's done it.
2: Just a real old-fashioned kidder, ain't you? Now you keep quiet, lady. You know it's good for you.
3: I know you. I've seen your picture. You're Big Louie Miller.
2: Pretty smart name you
3: sure
2: got here,
3: him.
2: Doc.
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0: Take it easy, Miss.
3: Big Louie Miller and Slats Kelly. Slats Kelly is the gang leader. Well, we're supposed to be friends of this gangster who's on trial in London now. But I hadn't heard they were in England.
2: No, lady. Neither has anybody else.
0: No, well, for it.
2: Who is this dame, Dr. Knight?
0: No, she's my secretary. She doesn't know anything about this.
2: She seems to know too much about it, if you ask me. Come on, lady. You're going with us.
3: Going? Where?
2: Just for a little ride, lady. Just for a little ride.

0: far out from the village, in flat and miry swampland where pools of stagnant water gleam under the moon, stands the old Rutherford House. It is a desolate place, on the track of Field Marshal Goering's bombers when they crossed the coastline. But there are no searchlights here, and no guns. Only the heat on the glimmering marshes and the decaying, weather-boarded house as a motor car approaches.
1: Drive straight ahead, Doc. Right around to the back of the house. Remember, I still got this rod against the back of your neck.
2: As a matter of fact, Louie, I'm rather enjoying this. All except the murder.
1: What murder? We ain't gonna bump anybody off.
2: Maybe not you, old boy, but I am. Just wait till I get at your patient.
3: I don't see how you can joke about this.
2: I'm not joking, Miss Phillips. If Louie won't tell us what's wrong with the patient...
1: Never you mind the patient, Doc. You just drive around here. Here, whoa.
2: So?
1: Right here.
2: Oh. So this is the enchanted castle, eh?
1: Climb out of here. Walk ahead of me over to that house.
2: Come on, Miss Phillips.
1: That's right, lady. You too. Come on. Hey, hold on, Doc. Grab a can of this cleaning fluid here. You can help me carry it in.
2: Cleaning fluid?
1: Yeah, there's two cans of it. If I can carry one, then I need my other hand for this ride. Come on, come on. We ain't got all night. Get it out of the back seat.
2: Professionally, this is a little out of my line of duty. What do you want with the cleaning fluid?
1: The boss's suits get all messed up, so I clean them for him. I play nice maid and everything around here. Come on now, straight ahead. Stop asking questions.
2: If you got this place blacked out, Louis, if the police don't get you, the air raid warden will.
1: Forget it, Doc. We got this place so sealed up, you can hardly breathe inside.
3: In here?
1: That's right, lady. Go ahead. I'll close the door.
2: I can't see, old boy. Which way?
1: Here. Set that can down and follow me. You too, lady. Right here, where the curtain's hanging over the door. Now, I want you to meet the boss. So I open the curtain like this.
4: Howdy, Doc. Come right in. Glad to see you. I've been expecting you.
2: Glad to see you, old man. I imagine you're the celebrated Mr. Kelly.
4: That's me, Doc. Flats Kelly to you. Glad to see you taking this nice and friendly.
5: Louis, what's the idea of bringing in the Dane?
6: I couldn't help it, boy.
5: Oh?
6: She says nice, see? She was with him, and she knew who I was.
5: She did, eh?
3: I don't know anything. All I want to do is to go home.
4: That's all right, sister. You'll go home all nice and friendly. As soon as I've had a little talk with the doctor.
2: A talk about what?
4: Well, we're not what you might call comfortable here, Doc. Well, we've got flashlights, canned food, plenty of liquor, portable radio that works on a battery. Well, we managed to get along. You know what I mean?
2: I said a talk about what?
4: Well, that's it. That's what I'm going to tell you. We pulled a snatch, see?
2: You pulled a snatch?
3: He means they kidnapped somebody.
4: That's right, sister. You speak English.
2: May I ask who was snatched?
4: Well, I'll tell you, Doc, because it'll have you a big laugh. The guy we snatched was the big shot you call the Lord Chief Justice.
2: You snatched? The Lord Chief Justice?
1: We sure did, Doc, and his clerk, too. They're in the room right over there.
4: Such a trap, Louis.
1: I didn't mean nothing, boss. I was only trying
4: to... Did you hear me say such a trap?
1: Okay.
2: But look here, what was the idea behind this snatch?
4: Well, I'll tell you, Doc. We got a pal, see?
2: Well?
4: Dominic Ferrelli, his name is. He's up on a grand larceny rap, and Ferrelli don't like limey jails. He don't like him at all. Besides, the dirty little rat owes me 14G, so what do we do?
2: Snatch the Lord Chief Justice, apparently, but why?
4: Because the mouthpiece back home tells me long ago that a man can't be sentenced except for the judge that tried him.
2: And the Lord Chief Justice is the judge who tried Dominic Ferrelli, is that it?
4: That's right, Doc. But it ain't the main thing. This Chief Justice is a pretty important guy, see? So, what do? We write to the cops and say, now look, we got the old bird in a place where you'll never find him, and if you want to keep things nice and friendly, just spring Dominic Ferrelli.
2: Bring him?
3: Turn him loose.
4: Sure. Bring Ferrelli and you'll get the old judge back in one piece. If you don't do it, you'll get him back with his head as full of holes as a Swiss cheese. And we're not kidding.
3: This is horrible. I can't stand it.
4: Take it easy, sister. Take it easy.
2: You know, Slats, I admire you tremendously.
4: You do, Doc. Why?
2: Because you've invented a crazier idea than I ever did.
4: Just what do you mean by that crack, Doc?
2: You don't honestly think the government will make a bargain with you.
4: I sort of think they will, Doc. I sort of think they will.
2: But what if they don't?
4: It'll be just too bad for a lot of people. You know what I mean?
1: Well, wouldn't I like to give that judge a going over?
5: Louis got a sort of a sort of a grudge against the old guy, Doc.
1: Well, wouldn't you have?
5: Louis's temperamental, see? He gets bored easy. So he says to the old guy and his clerk, he says, can you play poker? Just says, sure. So they play poker from 6 p.m. to 5 a.m. And what do you know? If the old judge don't win all Louis's dough.
1: They rung in a cold deck on me. That's how they done it. They're a couple of crooks.
2: Are you accusing the Lord Chief Justice of playing poker with Mark Card?
1: He won my dough, didn't
5: he? Shut up, Louis.
1: Okay, boy.
5: Not that I blame Louis much. The things I've had to take from that judge. Well, that's where you come in, Doc.
2: I was just wondering about that. Which one of them is...
5: Hurt? Nobody hurt. Not yet.
2: Then what the devil do you want with me?
5: I want them kept quiet so they don't keep trying to escape. We can't get tough with them, not until I get Pirelli in my 14 Gs. And I want you to give them a hypodermic or something that'll keep them out cold for 2 days. Can you do that?
2: Why, yes, I don't know. I suppose I could.
3: Over heaven's sake, be careful.
5: Now, what do you use to dope them?
2: Well, under the circumstances and considering all the factors involved, I think I should use morphine.
5: Have you got any morphine in that black satchel?
2: Oh, yes. Plenty of morphine. I always go about equipped for these little emergencies.
5: Well, then open the satchel. Come on, open it.
2: Well, there you are.
5: Dozens of little bottles, anyway. Now then, Doc, which one of them bottles is the one that has the morphine in it?
2: The fact is, Slats...
5: Come on. Which one is it?
6: Listen, boss.
5: Louis, how many times do I have to tell you to shut up?
6: Yeah, but it's the midnight news. The news on the radio. You said you wanted to hear it. It's after midnight now.
5: Why didn't you tell me?
6: It's all right, boss. I switched the radio on.
5: Well, then keep quiet, all of you. A couple of seconds now, you're going to hear some mighty sweet news.
2: I wonder.
3: So do I.
5: Quiet.
7: Hey, that's us, ain't it?
8: The kidnappers, stated Superintendent Hadley of the CID, seem to entertain a belief that no sentence can be passed on a criminal except by the judge who tried him. Whatever may be the law in certain American states, this is not the case here. Dominic Pirelli, alias Dominic Stevens, was today sentenced by Mr. Justice Stoneman to 14 years hard labor and this evening at a Dartmoor prison.
7: Why, that's...
8: One moment, please.
5: Don't cross a lawyer, too.
1: Take it easy, boy. Take it easy.
3: He's as white as a ghost, and his mouth is twisting back as though...
8: Here is a bulletin just received. Scotland Yard flying squad cars, assisted by the constabulary of a county which for obvious reasons cannot be named, are closing in on the two kidnappers believed to be men already wanted in the United States for murder.
6: That's us.
8: Will anyone who has any further information about these men, whose descriptions follow, communicate with New Scotland Yard, telephone number Whitehall 1212...
5: Just wait till I get my hands...
6: That's all right, boss. Everything's all right now. I turned it off.
5: I'll do more than turn it off, Louis. I'll fix that thing.
6: Hey, what are you going to do, boss? Hey, don't bust the radio. Hey. Oh, you hadn't on the bus of the radio, boss. Now we can't get any news.
5: We've had our news, AP. Come on, put that light out. I want to look out the window.
6: Oh, they're closing in.
2: Patricia, you see, I can't call you that.
3: Why couldn't you have called me that weeks ago?
2: Oh, well, putting that aside, I thought it was half a joke. But I'm not joking now. I intend to get that rat-faced Slats if it's the last thing I ever do.
3: It probably will be. But how are you going to?
2: First, Pendleton King, my dear. He's got out of worse scrapes than this.
5: 14,000 bucks gone! And the cops on our tail while we stand here yapping. You heard what that radio said, Louis.
6: Yeah, I heard it, all right. Look, boss, we better lamb out of here while
5: it's... Sure, we will, Louis. Before we go, we settle things with the old guy in the other room.
2: You can't get away with it, Louis. This is England. They'll hang you.
5: So what? We got a murder rapper facing the States, ain't we? And I just as soon hang as fry? What about you, Louis?
6: You said it, boss. Let me take this rod of mine, stick it against the back of the old guy's neck and...
5: No. No rod. That's too easy.
6: Easy?
5: Sure. One slug and it's all over. This guy rates special treatment. And that's where the doctor comes in. You know anything about poisons, Doc?
2: I know a good deal about poisons. The customers like murder.
5: What's that?
2: Oh, nothing. Just a slogan in my profession.
5: Look, Louis, do you remember the time Johnny Presco was running the old Third Avenue Social Club?
6: Yeah.
5: And Mike Delaney talks out of turn? And they feed him some white stuff called strychnine?
6: Oh, yeah.
5: And sit around and light cigarettes and watch him die. It took 4 hours, Doc, and you could hear the rats screaming as far as 81st Street.
2: Now, wait a minute. That's you, Carl.
5: I can't. We'll see. You got any of that white stuff, Doc?
2: Well, I...
5: Come on.
2: I don't know, something in that bag
5: that'll make the old guy squeal now, haven't you?
2: Why, yes, I suppose I have, but...
5: Listen, get this sure. You can do it the hard way, Doc, or you can do it the easy way. Louis gets to work on you. Maybe you'd be smarter to hand the stuff over right now. What do you say?
2: Listen,
6: boy.
2: What's the matter, Seth? Troubled by the heat? It is hot in here with all the windows sealed up.
6: That sounds like planes.
2: It is planes.
6: British planes going over to put the heat on Germany?
2: No such luck, old boy. German planes coming to bomb us. About
3: a dozen Heinkels flying 20,000 feet up.
2: Mm-hmm. Very keen ear, Miss Phillips. Say, I'd say not over 15. That's the first wave set. There'll be another wave in a minute or two. But you needn't be alarmed. They're going somewhere else. They only...
6: Jack! Louis, Jack! The way I heard you force them under the table already.
2: Only a little visiting card set and fully a quarter of a mile away.
5: Put out that light, Louis, and pull that curtain back off the window.
6: Yeah, but what's that?
5: See what you can see.
6: Okay.
5: Do what I tell you,
6: right.
5: Big luck.
6: All right. They can't see a thing. The sky's as black as pitch. Oh, look over there.
5: Well, what is it?
6: It's a light, boy. Funny kind of a white light. Up there over the tree. Not very steady. It starts and then dims. And then it starts and dims.
3: Only a basket of incendiary bombs, Louis.
2: Incendiaries, eh?
3: What is it, Jerry? You got an idea?
5: Louis, this is just what we've been waiting for. Those Scotland Yard cars are going to get held up until we can settle things with those guys in the other room. Come along with me.
2: Why don't you two lugs get smart?
3: Jerry.
5: What's that?
2: You don't want to have your neck cracked on a rope, do you? Or burn in the electric chair back home?
5: What are you getting at?
2: Why not take advice from somebody who's been killing people in a professional way for 15 years?
1: I'm not in the mood for gags, Doc, but keep on talking.
2: This Lord Chief Justice and his clerk, what do they look like?
1: Well, the judge is a little guy with a bald head, like me. And the other one is a big guy with a punch-drunk pan, like Louis. Why?
2: I thought so. I've seen that photograph. When the next wave of planes comes over, and it will, why shouldn't an incendiary bomb hit this house?
6: You mean you think it ain't too safe, sir?
1: Be quiet, Louis. Go ahead, Doc.
2: In other words, you leave the Lord Chief Justice and his clerk tied up in the other room. Then all you have to do is to set fire to the place. Justice cheated, Medlington gangsters die and blaze.
3: Jerry Hawkstone, have you gone crazy?
2: They may catch you eventually, yes. But it'll give you a few days' start.
1: Hey, maybe you got something there, Doc.
2: It's got to look good. This house must go up like a piece of paper in a furnace, past any possibility of being put out.
1: Yeah, and that's the catch.
2: Why so?
1: Well, this house is in the middle of a swamp, see? It's as damp as your own climate. You couldn't make it burn with a blowtorch.
2: Oh, yes, you could. Aren't you forgetting the cleaning fluid?
1: Cleaning fluid?
2: In that other room, you've got 2 gallons of cleaning fluid. That's benzene, a derivative of petrol. Soak every inch of the floor of that room with it, every inch of it, mind, and the place will go up like tinder.
1: Well, it's worth a try, Louis. Turn on your flashlight.
6: Okay, boss.
1: And, what about you too, Doc? Afterwards?
2: We're accessories, aren't we? Are we likely to talk?
6: Better put a couple of slugs in them, boss, and drop them on the road. What's one or two more bumps in a spot like this?
1: Maybe you're right at that. Well, anyway, Doc, thanks for a swell idea. You heard what the doc said, Louis. Get going to that cleaning stuff.
2: Both of you had better do it. I'm warning you.
1: Oh, why?
2: Hear that? Because there isn't much time. Here they come. You can't have a fire start after the last wave of planes has gone over.
1: Well, maybe you got something there, too. But I'll just take a little precaution first.
3: What are you going to do?
1: These are handcuffs, sister. Two of the neatest pair of cuffs we ever swiped off a dumb cop. Now, I'll just lock your arms around the back of the chair, like this. And the doc's arms around the back of his chair, like this. And we'll get going. Come on, Louis, through the curtain.
6: Okay, I'm coming, boys. Bye-bye, Mr. Hawkstone. And your lady friend. Be seeing you in the funny papers. Or in the morgue.

0: It won't be long now. They must have everything in there soaked with that benzene by now. Jerry, I know you can't be completely crazy.
1: Many thanks, my dear, for the qualification. You're right. They have soaked the place with benzene. And if they strike a match before...
0: I know you've got some kind of a scheme, but do you think it'll work?
1: I don't know, my dear. I thought of it once for a story.
0: Oh, you and your story.
1: Me and my stories, as Louis will put it, may save our hides yet.
0: But suppose it doesn't work.
1: Then we're done for.
0: What are you trying to do?
2: There's a place to mess for.
3: Yeah, I got
1: Listen, Fisher. It's not working. But it's got to work.
0: What's got to work?
1: 4, no, 5 minutes. At least that. They've been pulling out that benzene an inch at a time all over
3: What's
1: the...
3: What's that? What's the matter?
1: Listen.
3: What's that? What's the matter, you big lad? Can you stand up?
1: It's working, Patricia. I think our friends are licked.
0: No. No, they're not. Slaps is coming back.
3: What? What dirty trick are you? Trying to pull, Doc. What's the matter with Louis? What's the matter with me?
1: You've lost the game, Slaps. You're finished.
3: Oh, I'm finished, am I?
1: It's the benzene fumes, old man. To pour out a lot of cleaning fluid in an airtight room like that one is practically certain death. You know, Slaps, you ought to learn more about crime. No, you won't, Slat. You can't reach your gun. The fumes have got you. You can't move your arms or legs. Your eyesight's going. In 1 second more, you'll be... Got him. Dead to the world.
0: You mean...
1: It worked, Patricia. It's practical. It worked.
0: Are you trying to tell me that you killed those two men?
1: Not necessarily. If... Listen.
0: That sounds like cars.
1: Probably police cars. We're just about to be sensationally rescued, just like fiction.
0: Jerry.
3: Come on out of there.
1: Come on in and get us, you lug.
0: Don't talk like Louis or we'll get a bullet through the head yet.
1: Yes, that is a thought.
0: We're prisoners. We're victims. This way, please. It's a sergeant, and I was never so glad to see a uniform in my life.
4: Here now. What's going on in this place? Louis Miller knocked out in that room? And blimey if it's not Slats Kelly knocked out in this room.
1: Just a couple of mugs I polished off, Sergeant, all in the day's work.
4: You mean they're dead?
1: They'll be all right if you drag them out in the open air.
4: Oh, you, I recognize you. You're the writer who was kidnapped tonight.
1: Yes, and you will find the other snatches in that room. But first of all, have you got a key that'll unlock regulation police handcuffs?
4: I certainly have, sir, and I'll get you loose in a jiffy.
1: Never mind me, Sergeant. Never mind my handcuffs. Get this lady free. She's the one I'm concerned about.
0: You know, that's awfully kind of you. It's something practically chivalrous.
1: Chivalry, my eye.
4: There you are, young lady.
1: Have you got your notebook and pencil in that handbag?
0: You don't want me to take dictation now.
1: A true artist, madam, takes no account of time or place. Are you ready?
0: Yes, Mr. Hawkstone.
1: Well, you admit now that my plot is practical.
0: Yes, Mr. Hawkstone.
1: Now then, the income tax murder by Gerald Hawkstone, chapter one.
0: But Mr. Hawkstone...
1: Just as Big Ben was striking midnight, a hooded face looked into the window of the luxurious study occupied by the Chancellor of the Exchequer. Full stop. The hooded figure chuckled as it softly lowered inside the window a large tin of cleaning fluid. New paragraph. The Chancellor himself was hard at work devising a new scale of income tax.
0: But Mr. Hawkstone, that's a completely different story. I thought you were going to murder the Lord Chief Justice.
1: Haven't you any professional taste? How can I murder the Lord Chief Justice? I just saved his life.

0: And so ends The Customers Like Murder, starring Roland Young with Peggy Conklin. Tonight's tale of suspense. This is your narrator, the man in black, who conveys to you Columbia's invitation to spend this half hour in suspense with us again next Tuesday, same time, when our story will be The Dead Sleep Lightly. William Spear, the producer, John Dietz, the director, Bernard Herrmann, the composer, conductor, and John Dixon Carr, the author, elaborated on tonight's suspense.
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1: Finest food in the world. But this has not always been so. Just a few years ago, Paris was a city of darkness and despair and hunger, where men turned to strange and sinister activities just to keep alive. This was the Paris of the Nazi occupation, a hopeless city, which Marcel Aimé has caught in his strangely disturbing story, Crossing Paris, a tale of cupidity and retribution. Listen then to Mr. Hans Conried starring in Crossing Paris, which begins in exactly 1 minute.

0: And now, Mr. Hans Conried in Crossing Paris, a tale well calculated to keep you in suspense.
1: If you had been in Paris during the Nazi occupation, you would have seen a lot of interesting things. You might even have caught a glimpse of me stealing through the streets at night as inconspicuously as possible for a man carrying a heavily loaded valise in each hand. These valises were lined inside with canvas to prevent the leakage of any telltale drops of blood. And they belonged to my employer, Monsieur Jamblier, in whose cellar the original butchering was accomplished. My job was hard, but it paid well for the risks I took. Quite often I worked with an assistant carrier, usually Le Tambeau. Well, one winter afternoon, I set out to meet Le Tambeau at the Café Voltaire on the Boulevard de la Bastille. It was bitterly cold, and the trees were bright with frost. It promised to be a miserable night for us. A keen north wind was blowing over the canal towards the Seine, and the day seemed dying of cold. It was nearly dark when I reached the Café Voltaire.
2: Ah, Pierre, what will it be? You look cold enough for a brandy.
1: That I am.
2: Here, this will warm your bones. Your friend Le Tambeau is in. He said to tell you he is not free tonight.
1: Oh, curse him. How can he behave like that? He has no respect for his work.
3: Respect for what work? Who's this Le Tambeau? Respect for what
1: work?
3: Oh,
1: please, monsieur. Oh, please. I'm talking to the bartender. It's no affair of yours.
3: It's my affair, all right. I'm standing here drinking, and you come in and curse people and talk about respect. I'll teach you respect.
1: Oh, the fellow was drunk. He put his glass down and staggered up to me, fist raised. At that same moment, a huge man calmly stepped around from behind me, caught the drunk's chin in his big hand, and pushed him backward with a powerful thrust.
3: I get it now. The police always throw them pairs.
1: Now, we are not the police, you idiot, but I promise you some police if you don't shut up.
3: See, I thought, look at the brute. He has police written all over him, and I was an honest...
4: Well, then... Let's go, my lad. Pay for our drinks now, and we'll report to the station for duty. Pay up and let's be off.
1: I don't know why, but I paid. And then, still laughing, the big one took me by the arm and we started out. He was a rough fellow, probably a laborer, but certainly not of the police, dressed as he was in a spotted, shiny suit and a dark turtleneck sweater.

0: His small, pig-like eyes were bright with irony, and the tight blonde curls that ringed his huge head gave him the appearance of a great ram. When we reached the street, the night was already black with high, icy winds.
1: That was a squalid scene.
0: Oh, well, the man was drunk. But I could have handled him. I carry a knife, you know. You did not have to interfere.
1: Oh, I enjoyed it.
0: Well, anyway, you probably saved him from being cut up.
1: Oh, but I didn't realize that you were going to cut him. My apologies, monsieur.
0: You're a bloodthirsty brute. I bet your wife wears a black eye to mass every Sunday.
1: No. No, wife. The big thing in times like this is to eat. With me, my stomach comes first. Love afterward.
0: I see. And what do you do? What is your trade?
1: I am a painter.
0: Oh, you must find it difficult these days. So little building going on.
1: I manage in a small way.
0: Now, look here. You're a strong fellow, and if you're not afraid of a little risk, I can give you a job tonight as my assistant. It pays well, too.
1: How much?
0: Say, 400 francs.
1: You're on.
0: Don't you even want to know what it is?
1: Well, you're probably an assassin.
0: Of course not. Above all, I'm a man of honor.
1: Difference does it make?
0: All right, then. Let's turn off here. First, we must go to the Rue Poliveau. Our work starts there.
1: Well, let's walk faster. I'm cool.
2: Who is it?
0: I, Pierre.
2: Who's the other one?
0: Le Tambour ducked out on me tonight. What? So I've asked my friend Grand Gilles here to take his place.
2: Oh.
0: He's all right.
2: Hurry then, you're late.
0: We followed Monsieur Jamblier across the cellar to a thick table where stained white cloths covered a shapeless form. He proudly removed the shroud, revealing a whole hog which had been neatly cut into a dozen portions. Then he stood back and allowed us to feast our eyes.
2: He's a beauty, no?
0: Whew! How much does he weigh?
2: 200 pounds. But divided into four valises, you'll manage them all right.
0: It's easy to see you've never carried 100 pounds of black market pig about Paris.
2: You're wasting time. Hand me a valise under the table there.
0: Where does it go tonight?
2: To Montmartre. Butcher shop in the Rue Goulincourt, number 43. And one thing now. To arrange his deliveries, he must have the meat there by 2 a.m. If you are late, he will not accept it.
0: But Montmartre?
2: It's no distance for a young man like you.
0: How much are you giving us?
2: Now, Pierre, bargain's a bargain. We are all men of honor in this affair.
0: No one has ever questioned my honor, monsieur. And I deliver your meat on this side of the Seine for 400 francs. But, Montmartre, that's a different matter.
2: Oh, I see what you're up to. You know perfectly well I can't risk keeping the pig here and that it's too late to get anyone else to carry it.
0: Lugging 200 pounds of black market meat all the way across Paris in the dead of the night with the police lying in wait for us at every turn along the way. You call that profiteering?
2: All right, then. All right. You get 50 francs more.
0: I want respectable pay for my work, not just a tip.
2: 500, then. But not a sou more.
0: It is hard work. It involves great risk. 600 francs.
1: Tell me, Monsieur Chamblier, is this really number 45?
2: What? Why do you ask that?
1: Ooh, for no reason at all. Because I know the answer. Monsieur Chamblier, 45, Rue Poliveau.
2: Who is this man, Pierre?
0: Grand Gilles, you will do me the courtesy of keeping your mouth shut. I do the talking here. You agree then, sir, to 600 francs?
1: Monsieur Chamblier, 45, Rue Poliveau. My share will be 1,000 francs.
2: What? Are you mad?
0: Oh, don't pay any attention to him. He's my assistant. So you just give me the 2 times 600 francs. I'll settle with him later.
2: All right, then. Huh. Here, take it. I can't have you here all night.
1: Monsieur Jamblier, 45, Rue Poliveau, give me 2,000 francs, or I shall wreck this place.
0: Jamblier looked at him fearfully for a moment. Then he pulled a fat billfold from his pocket and handed 2 notes of 1,000 francs each to the ram, who pocketed them calmly and caught a third one on the fly when Jamblier, in his nervousness, let it slip. It was too much for me. I started to talk Grand Gilles to make him return the money, but Jean-Blier seized me by the arm.
3: Let him alone. I can't afford a row
0: here. I don't want a row, but after all, he's my assistant.
3: And this is my cellar. I've paid out enough money to have peace here, at least. You can settle it with him later. Right now, we've got to finish packing the valises. It's late.
0: We went back to the table and finished fitting the sections of pork into the valises, wedging them in with crumpled newspapers. Grand Gilles paid no attention to us, but sat across the cellar on a wine barrel, eating a thick slice of ham he'd found. When we were packed, however, he got up without a word and came over to pick up his two valises. This apparent willingness seemed to impress Jean-Blier, and when we reached the door, he stuck a pack of cigarettes into the ram's pocket.
2: That's for the two of you for the trip.
0: Cigarettes at night? It's a fine way to get ourselves picked up.
2: Oh, come now, Pierre, don't worry so.
1: I have to have 2,000 francs more.
3: No. Not a sou. Not a single sou.
1: Give me 2,000 francs, for heaven's sake, Jean-Blier! 2,000 francs, Jean-Blier!
3: Oh, be stupid, you'll have the police on us. Here, you blackmailer. Here, take them, but shut up. In the name of Mary, shut up. Here, you devil.
0: Open the door. Let us get out of here. I'll settle with you later, my fine friends.
1: Jean-Blier! Oh! Jean-Blier! I now have to have another 2,000.
3: Quiet, I tell you. Stop it.
0: No, don't you dare pull anything like that again. What's the matter with you anyway? Do you want to go to jail? I'm warning you now. If you
1: stop chirping at me, or I'll pinch your head off and let you bleed.
0: Well, I don't want any trouble, but after all, I've given you a job. This is my work. You should have some respect for it.
1: Oh, that for your job. Where do we cross the river?
0: We have to go up to the Ile Saint-Louis, to near the railway station down here. Too many police patrols and German soldiers are on.
1: Let's hurry, then. My hands are turning to stone.
0: As we passed by the wine market, deserted and desolate in the night, the wind seemed to blow with less violence, but colder. Our faces were gnawed and burned by it. The oily water in the Seine was black as coal, and along the banks, the bare trees stood bleak and spectral. Finally, we reached the Ile Saint-Louis, and with a cord, turned into the first side street for a moment's respite from the paralyzing north wind.
1: It's a wonder the air doesn't freeze. Why in the name of heaven do you work at this job?
0: I make my living this way. Every man to his trade.
1: Now tell me, how much can you get for pork in the black market, huh?
0: Forget it.
1: What, 75 francs a pound?
0: Forget it, I tell you.
1: In that cafe where they thought we were police? I'm sure we could sell Jean-Blier's pig at 75 francs a pound. That would give us 30,000 francs. 15,000 apiece of easy money, though, instead of killing ourselves in this wind.
0: You think if I want to do that, I'd have brought you along? No, and if I were to decide to do it now, I'd begin by getting rid of you.
1: What makes you think you...
0: Be quiet. Listen. A patrol. Back here in the shadows. Quick.
4: In a moment, we continue with Suspense. Jack Benny acquires a girls' baseball team, and Aramis Brooks acquires headaches from a school board on CBS Radio this evening. And if that isn't enough, Mitch Miller has Jack Webb hiding under his beard. Yes, there's great listening ahead on CBS Radio, so keep your dial right where it is. Suddenly aware of the fact that his rivals Bob Hope and Bing Crosby are part owners of baseball teams, Jack Benny will be out to acquire one for himself, and the answer will be the Buxom Bloomer Girls. For another key to laughter, join Eve Arden as our Miss Brooks as she tries to open Madison High in time to receive an award for good attendance. The key here is the one she loves in a series of mishaps that prevent the opening of the school. Too late to help her find the key, but in time to help Mitch Miller present one of his greatest shows, Jack Webb will be here on most of these same stations, along with producer Otto Preminger and comedian Phil Foster. Remember, they're all on CBS Radio later today. Jack Benny, Eve Arden, and Mitch Miller with his guests, Jack Webb, Otto Preminger, and comedian Phil Foster. And now, we continue with Crossing Paris, starring Mr. Hans Conried. A tale well calculated to keep you in suspense.
0: We froze against the doorway, and the patrol passed without seeing us. Ahead of us were still 2 solid hours of terror crossing Paris. The moon was still hidden, but the night had grown lighter and consequently more dangerous for us. After a block or two, I suddenly sensed that Grand Gilles was no longer behind me, and turning, I saw him halfway across the street, headed toward a line of blue light that framed the doorway of a cafe.
1: I'm going to get a shot of liquor.
0: Come back here, you fool. You can't carry that stuff in there.
1: I won't be long.
0: He was already opening the door, pushing his valises past the blackout curtain which masked the lighted interior. Cursing, not telling what he was up to now. But in any event, I couldn't leave him there with Jambier's pork, and I didn't dare stand around in the street waiting for him, so I crossed over and followed him inside. Several men who looked like clerks were playing cards at a table. The floor was covered with sawdust and the lights were dingy. The proprietor's wife sat knitting a sock behind the cash register and looking suspiciously at Grangine, who was already standing at the bar, 1 foot resting on his valises.
5: 2 cognacs, patron.
1: This is my closing time.
5: Cognac?
1: What is all that luggage? You're not running into my place with the police at your heels, are you?
5: Give us some cognac.
1: No. Do not cause a row with me. These rows...
5: Cognac, patron, Rémy, Martin.
0: Shut up, Longy. Shut up, what? I tell you.
1: If you quiet down, I will get it for you.
5: Thank you, monsieur.
0: The proprietor searched for a bottle of Rémy Martin, and Grangy turned and stared at the 4 clerks who had stopped their card game. They were obviously avoiding so much as a glance in our direction.
5: All right. You. There are 4 of you sitting there. You're half starved on rotten carrots and sawdust pudding. You're smoking corn silk. All of you. And there's enough good fat pork in these valises to make you rich. Huh? What's to keep you from making off with it? You know well enough we're in no position to report it.
0: In the name of heaven, Grangine, come to your senses.
5: Get out of here, you filthy paupers. Get out and howl against the black market. Rabble! Scum! What good does it do to make laws if they're not respected? Blackguards! Anarchists! Disloyal Frenchmen!
0: Stop it, Grangine. Have you lost your mind? Perhaps you don't care what happens to you, but I care what happens to me.
5: You don't say so, eh? You there, patron. I can't wait all night. Give us some cognac. Give us some cognac, I said.
1: Here is your cognac. But please, no more. It is past closing time already.
5: Here's to you, little Pierre. You, who are as timid as a girl, but whose charm I cannot resist. Your valises full of pork that these cowards refuse to take, I will carry as far as Le Havre, on foot, on my knees, for you.
0: And then, without warning, the ram reached out, seized the cognac bottle, and heaved it with all his strength against the mirror behind the bar.
5: Excellent. Now, my valises. Come, little Pierre, I never wish to see these wretched people again. Baboons! I ignore you. I erase you from my memory forever.
0: I followed him out, wondering how in the world I could keep this monstrous madman from getting us picked up by the police. The moon had come out now, and the center of the street looked like an arrow of brightness, while the shadows along the sidewalk offered dangerous possibilities of surprise. At the first street crossing, the black shadow in which we were walking was broken by a streak of moonlight. We just reached the opposite curb when, from the dark, only 3 yards in front of us, a man's voice rang out.
6: Stand where you are. No tricks now. What are you carrying in those valises?
0: Before taking that tone, you'd do well to identify yourself.
6: It's the police. You saw me well enough.
0: Oh, the police? Well, I'm suddenly glad we ran into you. I've been looking for somebody to show us how to get to the Rue Sévigné.
6: You're going away from it, and I think that
0: you don't tell me. Did you hear that, my friend? The Rue Sévigné is behind us. Well, then we'll just have to turn back.
6: Later, perhaps. Right now, you're going with me to the station.
0: May we rest a moment first? We've walked a long way looking for the Rue Sévigné. Perhaps I can explain.
6: No need for that. Come along now. Come on.
0: There was nothing he could do if I put my valises down anyway, in spite of him. So I did, thinking he would give me a chance to talk him out of this. And the ram, bending his knees slightly, put his down also, and then, suddenly straightening up, smashed the policeman's jaw with his fist. The poor man doubled to his knees, fell flat without making a sound. Grangile bent over him for a moment and then grabbed his hat and threw it into the middle of the street. The visor shone there in the moonlight.
5: Well, let's go.
0: Well, that was clever. As soon as he comes to, he'll grab his whistle. In 5 minutes, all the police and the arrondissement will be after us.
5: That would surprise me. I have his whistle in my pocket.
0: Every alert. Now what will we do? We don't dare go into a shelter with his meat. And we certainly can't stay in the streets.
5: I live only 2 blocks from here. Come on.
0: Come. In spite of carrying 100 pounds apiece of that cursed pig, we ran all the way. But at last, with bursting lungs, we made it. I stopped a moment inside the door to catch my breath before climbing to the top floor where he said he lived. The ram went on ahead, and the door was open when I finally arrived.
5: Come in. Come in. I'll have a fire going in the stove in a moment.
0: It was a large, comfortable studio. In the bluish light that filtered in from the street, I could see a huge mirror covered with gauze hanging directly opposite the entrance over a baby carriage filled with what appeared to be framed paintings. I set down my valises near the door and stood there until Grangile drew a blackout curtain over the window and turned on the light. There were several easels in the room, and on a table near the window were spread out a number of drawings and paintings.
5: Surprise?
0: You're a painter.
5: Yes, I said I was.
0: You did all those?
5: I sell most of them around Montmartre. But since the German occupation, amusingly enough, not all was for money. I barter. Well, only last week, for a picture of a woman wearing nothing but high-heeled shoes and an opera hat, I got a ham. But here's one I've been commissioned for that'll bring 100,000 francs. You like it?
0: No.
5: Because it's the portrait of a Nazi?
0: Perhaps. And because it's no good.
5: You're still angry with me, aren't you?
0: Oh, I don't know what to think of you.
5: Think what you like, then. I'm going to eat something.
0: The stove had commenced to glow, so I sat down in a big, easy chair next to it and soon became drowsy in its pleasant warmth. And then suddenly a bell went off and woke me out of a sound sleep.
5: Grangile speaking. Ah, Susie. I'm sorry I couldn't make it. Pierre Martin and I were... Huh? No, you don't know him. But Pierre Martin is a little gutter snipe who works in the black market. He gave me a job, the poor idiot. Oh, I had great fun. Wore dirty clothes, played the role of a tough, a Satanist, a thief. No. It was very easy. After all, it's the weak ones who act tough. Very amusing, I assure you. What? No, I'm still an amateur.
0: So that's it.
5: I'm telling you about it all.
0: He was slamming, mocking
5: you.
0: Me, making yes. fun of my work, laughing to himself all the while. I'll show him.
5: Pierre, such temper, little one.
0: You dog, and I thought you were hard up. I want to help you. And you, the gentleman, treating himself to a taste of what I suppose you call the underworld, like a stinking tourist.
5: Is there a reward out for you, Pierre?
0: It's stealing, that's what it is. You should have left the work to a man who needed it. You have no honor, no respect for work, you filthy rat.
5: Oh, but I have. Come over here. Look, I drew a portrait of you while you slept.
0: Huh?
5: Perhaps you will like this picture.
0: I don't even want to look at it. What do you think I am? Me, I earn my keep, I work hard. You and you Nazi under 1,000 franc commission, you've done everything to make trouble for me. My work is amusing, eh? Well, I show you what I think of you.
5: Here, what are you up to?
0: I ran across the room to the easel that held the portrait of the Nazi, plunged my knife into the top and ripped down. I was about to slash it across the middle when Grangile, whose body smashed into me and ripped it over to the floor. He had me by the throat and was slowly choking the life out with his thick fingers. I began to beat on the floor in agony with my open hand when suddenly I struck the knife with one hand and seized it. My eyes were turning back in my head as I slashed out at his wrists. He let out a howl and sat back, watching the blood drip from one hand. I was too weak to move, so I lay there, holding my knife over my chest, pointing it at him. Suddenly, his eyes went white with insane rage, and before I could move, he threw himself on top of me again. Rolled over with a faint moan. My knife had been driven straight into his heart. His legs twitched a little, and then he lay still. I looked at him. Unbelievingly. I'd never killed. I'd never wanted to kill any man. Then I covered my face with my hands and I wept. Two hours later, faint with exhaustion, I delivered all four valises to the butcher shop in Montmartre.
7: All right, I waited. It is all there.
0: Of course it is. I'm a man of honor, monsieur.
7: I can see that. And you made it on time, too. But did you not have an assistant? I understood from Jean-Blier
0: that... It seems that my assistant, monsieur, did not really need the work. I was forced to dismiss him.
7: Hmm. Well, anyway, you made it.
0: I always finish any job I start, monsieur. It was only then that I remembered that Grandgilles had said my name to his girl over the phone, and that my portrait sat waiting for the police in his studio. I put the 5,000 francs, which I'd taken from his body, into an envelope I borrowed from the butcher and addressed it to Jean-Blier. I dropped it into a mailbox and then walked slowly down to the big market of Le Halle. It was almost dawn when I reached it, and the heavily loaded pushcarts were stacked up in the side streets, smelling of green vegetables and berries. The gutters were slippery with garbage, and a lonely woman in pink satin pumps was staggering wearily through the filth at the end of an all-night souse. I sat down on a curb, and I watched her, and said to myself, "Believe me, we none of us do what we wish to do."

Suspense. In which Hans Conried starred in Crossing Paris, adapted by John Meston, from the story by Marcel Aimé, and produced and directed by William N. Robeson. Listen. Listen again next week, when we return with Mr. Vincent Price in The Green and Gold String, another tale well calculated to keep you in suspense. Supporting Mr. Conried in Crossing Paris were John Daner, Joe DeSantis, Ted DeCorsia, and Paul Dubov.

0: Another tale well calculated to keep you in suspense.
1: In each of us, there is a possible murderer, or a man who feeds on murder, revels in the sound of it, the thrill of it. This is the story of a man who murdered for the pleasure of others. The story of Dirk Diamond, written by Sam Locke.
2: As far as I can see, we don't need the doctor anymore. He's done a pretty good job for us so far.
3: We're in confidence. We meet twice a month at night. That's Welby talking. Robert Welby of the syndicate.
2: We're in trouble.
3: He okays the murders.
2: So, gentlemen, I think we've got to get rid of the doctor.
4: You're right, Bob.
5: 100%.
3: They're vice presidents. Nobody.
2: We see eye to eye on that. I had a feeling we would.
3: Me? I'm the guy who does the murdering.
2: So it's settled. The doctor must go.
4: Right.
5: Get rid of him.
3: No. I don't see why we should.
2: He's outlived his usefulness, Mike.
3: Let's give him a chance.
2: We can't take chances, Mike. Not with Dirk Diamond.
5: Not right now.
3: What do you mean, not right now?
2: He means that things are not so good with Dirk Diamond right now. So I'm afraid you'll have to kill the doctor.
3: All right, when?
2: Oh, I'd like to see it in the papers in about 6 weeks. And no blood this time.
5: Yeah, that's right. The last three have been too messy.
2: No blood.
3: Well, it's not going to be easy. The murders are coming too quick.
2: No, Mike. They're not coming quick enough.
1: Murder is what the public expects from Dirk Diamond.
2: And if you don't give the public what it expects, they stop reading Dirk Diamond and go to other comic strips.
1: They're doing that already.
5: George, show Bob the cancellations came in this week. The Pittman chain. 10 newspapers all together.
3: All right, so what? So what? Couple of lousy cancellations. You act like Dirk Diamond is finished. 10 years it's been the top comic strip.
5: All right, George.
3: Now the meeting is over.
2: You wait, Mike.
6: Okay. Can I drop you, George?
7: No, I got some work to clean up and then I'll go.
3: All right, Mr. Welby. Get it over with. Dirk Diamond stinks, Go ahead.
2: Mike, why do you think the strip is going downhill?
3: If I knew that, we wouldn't be here. Oh, look, Diamond is as good as he ever was.
2: Mike, people don't read a comic strip like yours for the hero. It's the villains.
3: But I've given them plenty of villains. Needle Nose and Mosquito and Armless Eve and Midget Mouth and 100 others. Now, it doesn't matter how monstrous I make them, they just don't go. I don't understand.
2: Well, it's simple, Mike. This is the age of the H-bomb, of rockets to outer space, of science fiction. What you sell is fear, Mike. Monstrosity isn't frightening anymore.
3: All right, so what am I supposed to do?
2: Find a fresh approach to fear.
3: How?
2: What are you afraid of?
3: What's that going to do?
2: Answer my question. What are you afraid of?
3: You.
2: What?
3: Well, you ask me, I'm telling you. I'm afraid of you. Everybody in the syndicate
2: is... Let's not degenerate this into a discussion of personal relationships. Stick to the subject. What have you always been afraid of before you met me?
3: No. Of being poor, I guess.
2: Oh, that's a worry, Mike. What frightens you? What really frightens you?
3: Death.
2: Every fright is a fear of death, but what reminds you most of death? What in your entire life have you been more afraid of than anything?
3: Freddy.
2: Freddy? Freddy who?
3: I don't know. I made him up.
2: For the strip?
3: The strip? No. Now, this is a long time ago when I was just 4 years old. You see, one time I was afraid to sleep alone. But I needed an excuse to call my mother, so I thought if I can just make up something that will frighten me enough to scream, then my mother will have to stay with me, see?
2: And that's how you made up Freddy.
3: It didn't seem like I was making him up. You know, he stepped right into my mind and started walking toward me full of murder, and I screamed. All right, my mother came. After that, whenever I wanted her, I would just think of Freddy and scream. But then one night, I started to think of Freddy when I didn't want to. In the dark, I suddenly seemed to see him giggling. You know, coming closer, his hands out to kill me. And I'd try to keep from screaming, but I'd scream.
2: Now, what did he look like?
3: Well, he had a very soft face, and he laughed in a kind of a high giggle. And he was very blonde, almost an albino, and he was so heavy. He walked like a fat woman on high heels, and his arms were short, and his hands, they were always sweaty.
2: That's it. I even like the name Freddy. That is the next villain. Mike...
3: Now, wait a minute. No, I'm not going to do that. Look, please. I don't want to get started with Freddy. I suppose you think I'm crazy,
2: no,
3: but
2: no,
3: I...
2: No, I understand. You're still susceptible to your childhood fear.
3: Yes, that's it.
2: You're afraid of Freddy. Good. But you also told me that you were afraid of me. And that's much more reasonable, old man. Because Freddy only exists in your imagination, but me, I'm right here. And in our 10 years together, you've seen what's happened when I'm crossed, haven't you?
3: Yes, I have seen.
2: Now, who are you more afraid of, Michael, old man? Freddy or me,
3: I'll have the first batch in 2 weeks.
2: Good boy. Frankly, Mike, Freddy is the only thing that can save Dirk Diamond for you. Well, what's funny?
3: You didn't ask me. You didn't ask me how I saved myself from Freddy.
2: Go on.
3: Well, every time I think of Freddy coming to kill me, I just make up another man who would fight Freddy off for me. And then I was safe. You know what his name was? Dirk Diamond. I made up Dirk Diamond to save me from Freddy, and now Freddy is going to save Dirk Diamond and me.
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0: Yeah?
1: Mike, we just signed the Hicks-McCoy chain. 14 newspapers.
0: Yeah,
1: That makes 30 papers this month alone. We've got a lot to thank Freddy for.
0: Yeah, a lot.
1: The last 2 months of the strip have been wonderful. What's gotten into you?
0: Freddy.
1: What?
0: Oh, nothing, Mr. Welby. Goodbye. It's not nothing. Everything goes so easily. The panels, the storyline, even the dialogue. And I don't quite understand. Not for a long time. Then one day, my assistant comes into my office with a strip of my drawings.
2: Mike, something's wrong.
0: What? What's wrong?
2: Well, in this panel, you told me you were going to draw Freddy looking frightened.
0: Yes, that's right.
2: Well, you have him smiling.
0: What? Let me see that. Oh, yeah.
2: You want to change it before I ink it in?
0: No. Just let me have your eraser. There.
2: Mike, he's still smiling.
0: Yeah. Let me have your eraser again. There.
2: Funny, it still looks kind of like a smile.
0: Yeah. Yeah, he's still smiling, isn't he?
2: Well, do you want him looking frightened? Or
0: it doesn't matter what I want. You see, it's what he wants. I have to do what he wants.
2: Mike, are you all right?
0: Oh, sure. You ink it in. That's all. Go on, ink it in.
2: Okay.
0: Hello. Get me Mr. Welby. Well, find him. It's a matter of life and death, understand? It's life or death. I have to murder Freddy. Within 30 days, he'll be dead. It'll have to be big, otherwise Mr. Welby wouldn't go for it. No two for a nickel ideas for him. I walked through the entire apartment, back and forth, past all the gifts and the medals and trophies I've been given by Dirk Diamond Fan Club from New Jersey to Hong Kong. Clocks and statuettes and loving cups and ashtrays and a music box in my bedroom with a stiletto encased in it. When the stiletto was taken out of its scabbard, the music box plays. And when it's put back, it stops. Ingenious construction. And that's what I need now. I need ingenious construction. Because I've got to kill him. Oh, I've got to kill him.
3: Operator,
0: what time is it?
3: 5:45 a.m. Do you wish to place a call?
0: Yeah, Western Union.
3: Thank you. Western Union?
0: Western Union, this is Mike Snyder, Barton Hotel. I would like you to pick up a package at the desk and deliver it to the Welby Syndicate.
3: Yes, Mrs. Snyder.
0: And you tell the messenger to be very careful with the package.
3: Yes, Mrs. Snyder.
0: Because there's a body in it.
3: Yes, Mrs. What?
0: It's a joke, it's all. Just a joke. Oh, I can sleep now. Oh, man, I feel like I've had chains struck from my arms and legs. I feel so light. I feel good. I'm happy. Tired? Oh, boy. What's that? I put that stiletto back. It shouldn't be playing like that unless...
4: Hello, Michael.
0: No.
4: Surprise?
0: It's a nightmare.
4: This is a fine stiletto, Michael. This is the one you used to kill Mrs. Blue Teeth, isn't it?
0: No, this is a dream.
4: Yes, Mrs.
0: Dream.
4: Blue Teeth. It's carved on the blade. A copy of the stiletto used by Dirk Diamond in killing Mrs. Blue Teeth. Presented admiringly by the Dirk Diamond Club of Toronto. I like this stiletto, Michael. I admire it.
0: You can't. It's a nightmare.
4: So you're giving me 30 more days to live?
0: Don't come any closer.
4: I'm giving you only one day.
0: You put that stiletto down.
4: And then there isn't going to be any more Michael Snyder.
0: It's a nightmare. This is all happening in my brain.
4: Exactly. Even this stiletto in your brain. Now I'm putting it back there. Point. Burn.
0: Can't be. Where's the light? Where's the light? Where's that stiletto? Where's... It's still there quivering. It's quivering in the headboard of the bed.
5: Okay, look, Mr. Snyder, I took enough with them fingerprints in the laboratory, but the fingerprints aren't on file here, so the lab's wiring Washington special for you, Mr. Snyder. FBI, you know. That's an accident.
0: When will they get word back?
5: Oh, any minute. Say, you know, Mr. Snyder, it's funny I should run into you here at the police on account of, you know, I got four boys at home who keep talking about nothing, but how is Dirk Diamond going to get out of this trap Freddy's got him in? Can you tell me now how you're going to get him on this trap?
0: I don't know.
5: Mulligan? Huh? Mr. Snyder, yes. It's the lab. They got word back.
0: Yes.
5: Mm-hmm. Yeah? They're the fingerprints of Michael Snyder.
6: I'm not into anybody, Miss Bennett. Mike Snyder. Well, put him on. Mike, where have you been all morning? We've been calling. What? Your train leaves in 2 minutes. Oh, where are you going? What do you mean?
1: Anywhere. No, I'm not out of my mind. I've got to get away before it's too late. No, I can't explain. No time. Now, look, I sent you 30 days of Dirk Diamond this morning, and you're not using them.
6: If that's the best you can do, Freddy stays alive.
1: You understand, Mike?
0: I never questioned your judgment before, but this time I'm telling you. Now, you put those strips through, because Freddy's got to die. It's him or me.
7: Over.
0: It's him or me!
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0: No, it feels good. Good to hear those wheels. My troubles are being left far behind. And it feels so good to be surrounded by lots of people. The man on my right is reading a newspaper. I can see Dirk Diamond. I turn away to the window. That's the first time I've ever turned away from Dirk Diamond, and suddenly I know I've turned away from him forever. What did Welby once said?
1: You put a lot of yourself into your comic strips, Mike.
0: Yeah. Yeah, I put everything. You know, there's more of me in Dirk Diamond than there is in real life. I have been hiding in a comic strip since I was 4 years old. Hiding from Freddy. But I'm leaving all that behind.
11: Tickets, please. Tickets.
0: I am escaping. I'm free.
11: Tickets, please.
0: I gave you mine before.
11: No, Michael.
0: Oh, sure. Michael?
11: Yes. So you don't have your ticket?
0: Go away. Go away.
11: You don't need a ticket. Not where you're going.
0: Let go of my...
11: You won't need anything where you're going.
0: Oh.
12: She's waking up.
13: Coming out of it.
7: Easy, mister.
12: You were choking yourself. Your own hands around your neck. It was awful.
7: You have fits.
13: Listen, stop it, Frank.
7: Huh?
13: I gotta get back.
12: Oh, don't try.
13: No, I gotta go back. I got to.
7: All right. Now, the next stop is Buffalo. You can get off and take a train back.
12: Oh, you shouldn't be moving around. Joe, help him with this.
13: Sure. No. I got to do this myself. All of it. Myself.
6: I know I promised you a weekend, but this is an emergency. Now, stop whining, will you?
13: Will be.
6: Huh? Mike. Well, forget it, Frank. I don't need you. Oh, so you came back. I can't say I'm surprised. Not really.
13: Listen. Freddie has got to die. Do you understand?
6: Look, it's 3 a.m. The entire staff just left. All of us trying to keep Dirk Diamond going because you go off half-cocked.
13: He's got to die!
6: Calling me up from Grand Central that you've got to get away. Well, it's not that easy, Mike. Not from me,
13: Mr.
6: Isn't.
13: Welby!
6: I know. Freddie's got to die. I heard you. Kill him, then. But not with this third-rate stuff you tried to palm off on me this morning. You know where that goes.
13: Oh, no.
6: Look, Freddy's the best villain you ever had. You want to get rid of him? It's got to be the best killing you ever had. Otherwise, he stays alive.
13: No!
6: All right. Start crying, then. Start from, here, this panel. Dirk has locked himself in his room, and here he's saying...
13: Yeah. I'm going to kill Freddy. I am going to kill him.
6: That's right. Now, go ahead from there.
13: All right. Ah, it's nighttime. Dirk lies on a couch, still thinking of his problem. Suddenly in the night, Freddy appears.
6: From where?
13: I don't know, but he's there, with a stiletto. Now, he comes over to the couch, and he plunges the knife into Dirk's head, see?
6: Uh-huh.
13: But Dirk awakens, and the stiletto stabs into the couch.
6: But you said first it went into his head. Now, how did he miss?
13: I don't know, but he's missed. There's Freddy, and Dirk grabs him by the neck.
6: No. It's too thin, Mike. Now, look, you might as well face it. You can't kill Freddy off. You're stuck with him. For life, I'm afraid.
13: Oh, no, wait a minute. Now, listen. See, Dirk Diamond has never been more frightened in all his life. You see, he knows it's got to be either Freddy or him. There's no other way.
6: Right. Now, Mike, I want you to go
13: No. Dirk remembers something, then. He first saw Freddy in a dream. Suddenly he realizes something.
6: Oh, now, Mike.
13: You see, nobody else knows Freddy. The only time Dirk's ever seen him, they've been alone together. Just him and Freddy. And then it comes to him. Freddy only exists in his mind, see? His most dangerous enemy is the nightmare of his brain.
6: Go on.
13: Now he knows the one way to get Freddy.
6: Yeah?
13: Dirk Diamond will kill himself.
6: Go on.
13: He knows Freddy only exists as long as he does. And the only way to bring Freddy into reach is by taking his own throat in his hands and choking. Choking himself.
6: All right, Mike, stop it. Mike, you're crazy. Mike.
13: You see, it worked. It brought Freddy into reach. And now he has him by the throat. See?
6: Go.
13: Using himself as a decoy, he's caught his nightmare. All his nightmares, all the monsters that imprisoned him.
6: By the throat.
13: And how it thrills him to feel Freddy's neck between his hands at last. The mouse playing the cat, Mr. Welby. I'll do a panel of Dirk's face smiling. Oh, wait, now Freddy reaches out for the alarm bell under the desk. And I'll do a strip of this thrashing, desperate hand, knocking over the telephone and groping until it reaches the bell under the desk. And with its last dying strength, pushing. And then I'll cut to the bell, ringing in the office of the floor watchman and in the lobby and in the local precinct, see? And then the floor watchman, he knocks on the door and he calls out,
14: Mr. Welby!
13: Mr. Welby! But there's no answer. Because the monsters are all dead. And Dirk Diamond, he's escaped at last.
14: Mr. Welby.
15: Hello. Who are you?
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8: 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Frank Gifford brings you the high spots and the lowdown on the sports world straight from the horse's mouth. 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Heard in tonight's story were Bernard Grant as Mike, Louis Van Ruten as Welby, and Eric Dressler as Freddy. Also included in the cast were Ian Martin, Larry Haynes, and Maurice Tarplett. Listen again next week when we return with another tale well calculated to keep you in
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2: And now, another tale well calculated to keep you in suspense. The target, a solidly built two-story brick building on the edge of the industrial section of the city. The obstacle, three locked iron doors and 12 armed guards. The prize, $3 million in cash. The problem, to penetrate past the three locked doors and the armed guards and emerge safely with the money. The answer?
3: Just for the record, the name is Pete Wilson. Job, night superintendent of the Lakeside Municipal Crematorium. Time, midnight, about a year ago, with a thunderstorm bowling duck pins in the sky. I was reading a Western in my little office by the front door. My job was a nice, quiet one. We hardly ever had any customers at night. My entire staff, Danny Maxwell, was mopping the reception room when I heard the door open and someone come in. Then the daddy of all thunderbolts lifted me out of my chair. And whoever had come in spoke to Danny.
4: Hey, did you see that flash? Right enough to be Judgment Day.
5: I guess it was Judgment Day, all right. For some people, that is. Did you know two people died just since you come in the door?
4: They did, huh? Died where?
5: Someplace in this country. Now one more has died.
4: That makes three.
5: Now it's four. That's the mortality rate for this country. Four a minute. For the city, it's one every 30 minutes.
4: Two an hour.
5: 48 every day.
4: And you'll be one of them if you keep up this line of chatter. I want to see your boss. Get him out here.
3: It was Al Thomas's voice, and of all the people in the world I didn't want to see, Al was all of them. But I got outside fast. Al Thomas. Well, long time no see.
4: Yeah, Petey boy, you're looking good, real good.
5: Excuse me, Mr. Pete, but this gentleman...
3: is an old friend of mine, Danny. Go on out back and clean up. I want to talk to him. Danny went off with his mop, and I took Al into my office. I got out the bottle of bourbon I used to help the prowl cowboys warm up with on cold nights.

0: Told me to avoid any excitement. You're the old ticker, you know.
1: Excitement? This will be like wheeling the baby to church. Tell me, Petey, can you drive a horse?
0: Well, sure, I can drive a horse.
1: Then you're in. I'm giving you a 20% piece. The total take should be $3 million. So you'll be the first guy in history to earn $600,000 for driving a horse. Any questions, Petey?
0: What kind of a horse, Al?
1: Horse? Who said anything about a horse? I asked if you could drive a hearse. A hearse, boy, a hearse!
0: The last thing I wanted was to get back into the business. And the last person I wanted to get back into it with was my old cellmate, Al. But if he wanted me, I was stuck. Being a three-time loser, all he had to do was plant some hot goods on me and call the cops, and I was up for life. I had to play along. So the next afternoon, I went to see him in his room in a crummy lodging house, and he took me to the window and pointed.
1: See that steam shovel across the street?
0: Well, sure I see it. Excavating for a new building.
1: Yeah, and you see the solid old brick building right next to it?
0: Uh-huh. It's the main headquarters of Dollar Delivery, the big armored car outfit.
1: Right.
0: That's where they load the armored cars with the money.
1: Now, every Thursday night, there's better than $3 million in that building, Pete, being packaged for payrolls in this area. Next Thursday night, we're cutting ourselves in on that $3 million.
0: Just you and me? Just the two of us knocking over 12 armed guards and three locked doors and...
1: Oh, Petey, relax. Of course we're not trying anything like that.
0: I was afraid for a minute.
1: I use brains, Pete. Brains, not muscles. You know who's operating that steam shovel? Marty Brennigan.
0: Marty Brennigan?
1: That's right. The whole construction gang is part of his mob. They have the foundation of the Dollar Delivery building weakened in one spot so it's all ready to cave. And next Thursday, it will cave. They'll just walk in and pick up the dough.
0: But then, where do we come in, huh?
1: Well, that's simple, Pete. We take it away from them.
0: So that's how the Dollar Delivery holdup started. Anyway, how my part in it started. Al didn't explain anymore, and I didn't ask no questions. Al didn't like questions. But next night, he dropped into the crematorium, and I showed him how we take care of our customers. Now, back here, Al, is a receiving door.
1: Mm-hmm.
0: From the outside, a box is rolled through on these steel rollers. One man can handle it. Yeah, I'll show you how the whole deal works. It's practically automatic. Danny!
2: Yes, Mr. Pete?
0: Come out here in a minute.
1: What do we need him for?
0: Danny always does the honors.
1: Well, can you trust him if he starts talking?
0: No, Danny never talks. He's punchy. He used to be in the ring. As fast as a thing happens, he forgets it.
2: Here, here, Mr. Pete.
0: Yeah, well, show my friend Al how we handle this, eh?
2: Oh, sure, Mr. Pete. First I push this button.
0: That turns on the furnace, Al.
1: Mm-hmm.
2: And then I push the box down the steel rollers like this.
0: Now watch. The furnace door opens automatically.
1: Hey, the box is rolling right into the flames.
0: All automatic. Now the door will shut down. That's all there is to it. Okay, Danny. Go on back out front.
2: Yes, Mr. Pete.
1: Very neat. What's down these stairs?
0: Well, that's the storage room. We keep cleaning supplies down there, urns, stuff like
1: mm-hmm.
0: that.
1: Good. We'll hide the money down there.
0: Hide the money here?
1: You heard me. We gotta hide it someplace, Pete. This is one spot it won't be looked for. That's all, then, till Thursday night. Except I'll need an official form.
0: Well, what kind of official form, Al?
1: The regular kind. Authorizing a cremation.
0: I wish I knew what Al was figuring on. But like I say, Al didn't like questions. When I thought about the job, taking $3 million away from Marty Brannigan's mob, I went hot and cold. I wanted to bow out, but didn't know how. Al wanted me to help for some reason, and what Al wanted, he got. So I sweated it out, and finally Thursday night came, and long about midnight, I found myself in Al's room watching the Dollar Delivery building across the street. The truck drove up to it and inside.
1: There goes one of the armored cars inside now to pick up a payroll delivery. Any minute, Marty Brennigan will make his move.
0: Everything seems so quiet.
1: What do you want to

0: Yes, ma'am. Keep quiet and listen. That was Marty Brannigan getting inside. His boys are in there now. Now, if we don't hear any shooting or an alarm, by the time I count to 10, they pull it off. 1, 2, 3, 4, 5, 6, 7, 8, 9, 10. Okay, they've done it. Now it's time for us, Pete. Come on.
1: Well, where to, Al?
0: To buy a quart of milk, chum.
1: Al led me out the back way and we started walking through the dark, quiet streets. We walked 5 blocks, 10, and then the quiet night blew wide open.
0: All right, the alarm's been sounded, but Brannigan and his boys are a long way from the Dollar Delivery Building by now.
1: Sure, but anything moving in this town is going to be stopped and searched.
0: They know that. All right, here we are.
1: Where?
0: See that milk wagon at the curb?
1: Yes, sir.
0: Now, here comes the driver delivering the milk. Now, act drunk and try to buy a quart from him. Go ahead, go ahead.
2: Buddy. Hey, buddy.
3: Yeah, what is it?
2: Listen, brother. I want to buy a quart of milk.
3: I just deliver, Mac. I don't sell.
2: Well, my old lady sent me out to get a quart of milk. Just one quart? Now, let me have one little old quart, buddy.
3: Hey, let go of my arm, you lush.
2: Let go, I said. Okay, take this.
1: Just as the milkman slugged me, Al stepped in from behind and laid a sap over his ear. We caught him and dragged him into the milk wagon and tossed him in back on top of the cases of milk. Then I found myself standing there with the reins in my hand.
0: All right, Pete, you said you could drive a horse and drive.
1: Come on, boy. Come on.
0: In the next block, there's an alley. Turn into it.
1: Oh, yeah, sure. I hope none of them prowl cars stop us.
0: Who's going to stop a milk wagon?
1: Well, they might notice we aren't delivering any milk.
0: Don't worry, they won't. They're all heading for the Dollar Delivery Building. And that's one place they won't find anything. Brannigan and his mob have had 17 minutes to make a getaway.
1: Then they got away with the dollars, too. Where does that leave us?
0: With all the cream, chum. That milkman in back there is one of the mob.
1: One of Brannigan's mob?
0: Sure, he's been on the job for 6 months. That's how long Brannigan's been planning this. Marty wasn't taking any chance of being stopped and searched. First thing he did was stop and transfer all the loot to this milk wagon. The money is back there, Petey. Under the milk.
1: Huh?
0: Like I said, who's gonna stop a milk wagon? Okay, here's the alley. Turn in here.
1: I turned the horse into the alley. It was lined with garages. I maneuvered the horse and wagon into one of them, and Al slammed the doors shut. While I took time to mop my brow, Al was already opening the door into the next garage.
4: Hey, Pete, come here and look.
1: Yeah, sure. At what?
0: In there. All parked and ready.
1: Holy cow. It's a hearse.
0: That's right, a nice, respectable-looking hearse. And in that hearse is a plain pine coffin. Petey, we're going to fill that coffin with $3 million. Then we'll drive it to the crematorium. We'll unload the box and hide the money in the storage room, then put the coffin through the furnace just as if it was a legitimate customer. I got all the documents made out for Albert G. Cash. Albert G. Cash of Dortchmund. Now, in about a week, we'll load the dough into the hearse again, and I'll drive it right out of the state. Nobody's going to suspect the hearse, Petey. Okay, let's get busy. We got to put Mr. Cash in his coffin.
1: Al and I lugged the money sacks in the milk wagon and stored them in the empty coffin. When we finished, Al went back to check on the unconscious driver, and I heard him yell,
4: "Hey, Pete, come here. This guy is..."
1: By the time I got there, Al Thomas was stretched out on the garage floor, and the milkman was gone, running. I didn't have time to wonder about him. I had to look after Al. He had an ugly gash in his head, and the blood was pouring down his face. I mopped off the blood and lugged into the hearse, where I stretched him out on the front seat. He shook his head groggy and tried to sit up.
0: Oh, you slugged me, Pete. You waited for me. You slugged me.
1: Now, take it easy, Aldo. Don't try to talk.
0: We got
1: to
0: get the dough hit. And you got to get me back to my room.
1: You need a doc. You hurt bad.
0: No, doc. Get the dough to the crematorium and hide it. Oh, come on. Get going.
1: I got the motor started and drove the hearse out of there. I just hoped no cops would wonder what a hearse was doing on the street so late. If anybody asked, we were from out of town. One prowl car went by without stopping. Then we were turned into the parking space back at the municipal crematorium. Everything was quiet. I slid the pine box holding Mr. Cash onto the loading platform and through the door on the conveyor. Then I helped Al inside.
5: All right, Al. Another couple of steps. That's it. Okay. Okay, we're inside.
1: Now we'll hide the door and then we'll get you back to your room and get the hearse back in its garage. I'll get rid of the milk wagon and we're set, eh?
6: I feel pretty bad, Peter. I gotta lie down.
7: Mr. Pete! Is that you, Mr. Pete?
1: Al, you gotta hide. Stand behind this pillar.
7: Mr. Pete! Oh, there you are.
1: Yeah, yeah. Well, what is it, Danny?
7: I got the front all cleaned up. You want me to clean up back here now?
1: No, not yet. Later.
7: Hey, did a customer come in that box?
1: Yeah, it's Mr. A.G. Cash at Dortchmund. Now, look, Danny.
7: Ain't it pretty late to be receiving customers?
1: Well, it's a rush job. The family's leaving town in the morning. Now, go sweep out the chapel and stay there until I call you, huh?
7: Well, sure, Mr. Pete. Do I do the honors?
1: Later. And then I'll bait it. All right, Al, you can come out now. Danny's gone. Hey, Al, what's the matter? You look so funny. Al! Al hit the floor like a sandbag and just lay there. I bent over him, feeling for his pulse. And then I knew. Al Thomas was dead.
8: In just a moment, we will return for the concluding act of Suspense.
9: Confidentially, before I got the happy habit, I never could have talked to strangers this way. Mumbled, maybe, but talked? Oh, never! And my happy habit is catching. One listen does it. Arthur Godfrey, Art Linkletter's House Party, Gary Moore, and the new Bing Crosby Rosemary Clooney show, CBS Radio has them all. It's live showbiz sound. Every Funday, Tuesday, Wednesday, Thursday, Friday. Catch?
1: Al was dead, all right. Sometimes a skull fracture has a delayed effect like that. I turned hot and then cold. There was a buzzing in my ears. Now I had a cold corpse, $3 million in hot cash, and an unexplained hearse on my hands. If I could juggle them all fast enough, I was a millionaire. But if I fumbled, well, who'd ever believed I hadn't killed Al for the loot? I'm up my face. Should I? Shouldn't I? Could I? Couldn't I? I began to think I could do it. I could hide Al and the money in the storeroom, burn the coffin, get rid of the hearse, and then...
7: Mr. Pete! Huh? Mr. Pete!
1: Yeah. Well, what is it, Danny?
7: There's two cops out front asking for you.
1: Two cops?
7: Officer Hunt and Officer Connell. They want to ask you some questions.
1: Oh, okay. Tell them I'll be right in. No, I didn't have no choice. I got Al's body out of sight as fast as I could. No time to lug him down to the storage room. And inside 60 seconds, I was out front talking to Hunt and Connell, the prowl car team who patrolled our neighborhood.
10: Pete, we wanted to ask you, did you hear anything unusual tonight?
1: Just sirens, lots of them. Something big happened?
11: Not unless you count $2.5 million big.
1: $2.5 million?
10: Somebody knocked over a dollar delivery and got away with $2.5 million. Missed $500,000 in their hurry.
11: Yeah, we've been searching every car and truck in the streets. No sign of the dough. Headquarters thinks the gang hit it and broke up.
1: Hit it, huh?
10: Now we're searching block by block. You hear any unusual noises? Trucks or cars stopping? Anything like that?
1: No, not me. Not a thing.
10: You don't mind if we search the place?
1: Search the crematorium?
10: Hmm.
1: Oh, of course not. Oh, but first, I got some embalming fluid I'd like you to test.
11: Embalming fluid, huh? Sounds interesting. What do you say, Hunt?
10: I say let's try it.
1: Okay. Right over here in my office. Step in. Be comfortable. I keep it in here, filed under E. The best Kentucky bourbon embalming fluid. See what you think, eh?
10: Man, that'll put life in a mummy. Here, Connell.
11: Thanks, Hunt. Ah, you're right. That'll make the dead ones happy and the live ones happier.
1: Well, have another. It'll be a long night.
10: You can say that twice. The captain is really going to ride us to find that dough. Well, happy days.
1: They each had another drink and then went out to look around. I sat there and held my breath, praying they wouldn't find Al and notice the hearse out back. They looked around for a minute, and then I heard him go out. I kept on sitting there until my heart stopped pounding. Finally, I went out to finish the job of hiding my dough. I was a millionaire now. 2.5 times a millionaire. And all of it tax-free. I even had a couple of nasty thoughts for Marty Brannigan's stupidity and missing the other 500 grand. And as I stood in the reception room listening, I heard something. And all of a sudden, I had a horrible thought. And I began to run toward the back. Danny! Danny!
7: Yeah, Mr. Pete?
1: Danny, did you...
7: Did I what, Mr. Pete?
1: Danny, where's the box for Mr. Cashin?
7: You said it was a rush job, so I processed it.
1: Oh, no. Let me look. Let me see. Oh, you did it. It's in there. It's burning.
7: I figured you'd be glad to have it done, Mr. Pete. Say, tell me, what did his initial stand for? I mean, A.G. Cash.
1: Stand for his initials? I'll tell you. All gone, Danny. All gone, Cash. Yes, it was all gone, all right. The whole 2.5 million. Cremated. Well, I was passing out drinks to Hunt and Connell. Well, the dollar delivery boys and the feds finally caught Marty Brannigan and his mob. But they never would buy the story that Marty didn't have any idea where the money went to. Tell them to look in the urn on the top shelf of the storage room of the Lakeside Municipal Crematorium. Has the name A.G. Cash on it. I don't suppose they'll be able to do much with the nice white ashes in the urn. But ask them to be gentle with them. They're not only the most expensive ashes in the world, but they're also all that's left of Al Thomas. Because the only place I could hide Al in a hurry was to undo the trick lid of the coffin and put Al on top of the money and then latch it shut again. So Al and the doll went in the furnace together. Anyway, he died rich. And I like to think he made a liar out of those jerks who go around saying you can't take it with you. If anybody ever took it with him,

0: 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In a moment, the names of our players and a word about next week's story of Suspense.
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0: Heard in tonight's story were Leon Janney as Pete Wilson and Mandel Kramer as Al Thomas. Others in the cast included Sam Raskin, Sam Gray, Joseph Boland, and Bob Donnelly. 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
3: suspense.
4: Everything went wrong. From the very beginning, everything that possibly could went wrong. Because, you see, I had already planned for quite a while to kill my wife. The first thing was the doors, and that's funny, too, because that was the thing that had impressed me the most about the new place, the doors. The house was a double bungalow, twin apartments, really. White stucco with two doors in the front center. The doors were exactly alike, made of modern yellow wood, studded with nails. The nails spread out in a tree of life pattern. Tree of life. I can still see Helen standing with her slim, elegant figure silhouetted against the door, and her hair blending with its warm color, and her blue eyes burning with that strange, acquisitive fire I had once mistaken for passion.
5: Isn't it a beautiful door, Jimmy? I really think I'm clever to have found it, don't you? You know, it's definitely the smartest place we've ever had. Well, don't just stand there, darling. Come on. You'll possibly love the inside. You see? See, Jimmy, the entrance hall and the living room can be thrown into one. Jimmy, we can have some stunning parties.
4: Bedrooms to the back?
5: Three rooms, small dressing room, two baths. Of course, we'll have to buy some new furniture to go with the house. Most of our old pieces simply won't belong.
6: It's awfully dark back here.
5: Oh, nonsense, darling. It's just cloudy today. Besides, you'll love it when you want to sleep late on Sunday. That's why I'm giving you the center room. I'm taking the front one with the dressing room.
4: The corner room with the three windows?
5: Oh, well, that'll be the guest room. Mom and the girls will be coming in every so often, you know. Then you want to bring home some of your business associates?
4: I never have.
5: Oh, but don't you see? Now you can. Huh? Jimmy Dawson, I'm not going to let you be an old stick in the mud anymore. We're going to have a wonderful winter, darling. There's a young couple in the other part. Her name is Roxborough. I think that's what the agent said. Anyway, I saw her from a distance. She seemed to be a perfectly stunning brunette, just our sort. I imagine the four of us will do lots of things together. Oh, darling, admit it. The house is priceless, isn't it?
4: Yeah. Yeah, of course, Helen. But isn't there a small room somewhere where I might do some...
5: Painting?
4: Well, yes.
5: We've discussed this before. It's not healthy for you to bring your work home with you. Besides, it's much too lovely a house to mess up.
4: Oh, I don't mean advertising layouts, Helen. I want to try some real work. Well, creative work.
5: I've told you what I think about it, Jimmy. I want to make your home your castle, darling. I want it to be a place for you to relax away from work. We must concentrate now on gracious living. Of course, it's your home, if you feel you must.
4: No. No, no, Helen, skip it.
5: Of course, darling. From now on, it's gracious living. Remember?
4: Sure. Gracious living. I'd already begun to make some plans for Helen, for killing Helen, that is, when we moved into the new house 2 weeks later. I rode the Interurban to work that day and left the car with Helen. She said she needed it to move some of our smaller, more breakable treasures. I offered to stay and help her with the moving, but Helen said I'd be in the way. I ate dinner in town and rode the Interurban back, walked the 7 blocks to my new home. I hated it more with each step I took. When I got there, the shades were down. The lights were out on both sides, which meant Helen was out again. I stood outside for a while, not wanting to go in. Finally, I started up the steps, but the doors made me pause. I suddenly realized I didn't know which was my door. I felt like a fool. Suppose I were to go barging in on the Roxboroughs, or whatever their name was. Certainly, they'd think I was a fool. All I could do was choose one of the doors. I was just fumbling at the lock with my key, and... when the door opened from the inside, I couldn't see the man who opened it very well, but I could see the gun he held in his hand. It was the biggest gun I've ever seen in my life.
7: Come in.
4: Why, I...
7: Come in.
4: After he closed the door, the man with the gun switched on the lights.
8: Hey, what?
4: Then I saw the other one. He was big, with a lot of black hair and an angry face. He had a gun, too. Kept fooling with it, spinning the cylinder. He was standing in front of the couch trying to hide something, something lying there covered with an overcoat. But I knew what it was. I saw the hand trailing down on the floor. A woman's hand.
7: And just who are you?
4: I'm...
8: You heard him? Who are you?
4: Is that my wife?
7: So you're Roxborough, huh? You're supposed to be halfway to Chicago by now.
8: Roxborough? Well, well. Cute, ain't he? Curly hair and everything. Real cute.
4: Look, I made a mistake. You see that...
7: What do you know about that? He thinks he made a mistake, Rico.
8: What kind of mistake you think you made, Curly?
7: What kind of a mistake? You fix this thing all up with our boss today, the time, the alibi, the works, and then you walk in right in the middle of it. Oh, you made a mistake, all right, Curly.
8: The biggest mistake you ever made in your life.
7: Maybe the last, too, huh, Rico? Maybe the last. Who knows?
4: For a minute, they both just stood and looked at me. Oh, I'd made a mistake, all right. Here I'd gone and stumbled in on a job being done by a couple of hired killers. The job of killing his wife for Roxborough, my neighbor Roxborough. And they thought I was Roxborough. Even that wasn't the worst. As long as they thought I was Roxborough, though, I might be able to make a deal. But if they ever found out I wasn't Roxborough, the end of the line. I had to be Roxborough.
7: Any last words, Curly?
4: Now, wait a minute. Honest, I made a mistake.
8: You said that.
7: We don't like those kind of mistakes in our business. You can see how that would be, can't you?
4: But listen, if it wasn't a mistake, why else would I come home right when...
7: Oh, you can say it. It don't matter now.
8: Right when we're knocking off your wife. Huh, Curly?
7: I bet you I know. I bet she likes to play hero, huh, Rico?
4: Hero?
8: Sure. You come home, you find burglars. That's us. And we just knocked off your wife, so you knock us off. You're a hero. Get it?
7: You ought to be in Hollywood, bud, where they pay for that stuff.
8: Only you better tell Curly that I ain't making it up. Because a poor guy tried that on us once, Curly. The poor guy.
4: But I couldn't have meant anything like that. I don't even have a gun. I haven't even got a jackknife. Listen, we can make some kind of a deal.
8: There's a rod in the desk. Maybe you figured on using that. Huh, Curly?
7: Hey, wait a minute, Rico. Wait a minute. Curly here said something about a deal.
8: I don't like deals. The boss don't like deals. I like the other way. It's cleaner all around.
7: Turn around, Curly.
4: No, wait a minute.
7: Relax. I just want to frisk you this time.
4: He started going over my pockets, and that was all right, till he came to my wallet and took it. My wallet. Driver's license, social security card, every identification under the sun to prove I wasn't Roxborough, but James Dawson. Well, if he ever looked inside, it was finished. I had to do something to distract his attention. I had to do it right then.
7: Hey, where you going?
4: Oh, I just wanted to look.
7: At her?
4: Yeah.
8: Baby Curly thinks we don't know our jobs, huh, Max?
7: Go ahead. Take a look.
8: Take a good look. Might be somebody you know.
4: I walked over to the couch. I lifted the coat off her face. I looked. And I put the coat back again. I felt sick. I hadn't needed more than that one look to know she was dead. And I knew something else. I knew that my chances of getting out of this alive had just gone down about 90%.
7: Well, satisfied?
8: He looks kind of sick, Max.
7: Maybe he's a sensitive type.
8: You know, these sensitive guys are funny. They don't mind having it done. Oh, no, that don't worry him a bit. But the guy that does it because he needs a few bucks, he's just a big ape. A guy with no feelings. Ain't that right, Curly?
4: I'm not complaining.
8: He's not complaining. Well, that's something anyway, huh, Max? He's not complaining.
7: Oh, that's good. But a minute ago, he was talking about a deal. I like that better.
8: We got work to do. We can talk about deals later. And I still say no deal.
7: Maybe we ought to ask Curly. You want us to finish the job upright, don't you, Curly?
8: Oh, sure. Ask Curly.
4: Finish the job?
8: Sure. Collect the ice.
7: He don't know what that means. Do you, Curly?
8: The jewelry, the silverware, the stuff that makes it look like burglars. Remember?
4: Oh. Oh, yeah.
7: Where do you keep it?
4: Why, her bedroom, I guess.
8: You guess?
7: Oh, these sensitive guys are great guessers, but you better have guessed right, Curly.
8: Come on, inside.
7: All right, now where is it?
4: I think the dressing table.
7: Take a look, Rico.
8: Yeah. Well, well, looky here. He guessed it right on the nose.
7: Oh, Curly, sharp. Sharp he is.
8: And there's some real pretty ice here, too. I bet this was her engagement ring, huh, Curly?
4: You got the stuff. You don't have to talk about it.
7: Oh, you got the wrong attitude, Curly. You knew this was part of the deal. We get part of our cut out of the stuff,
8: hey,
7: see?
8: I tell you what I did with that sapphire, Max.
7: What sapphire?
8: The Allison job, the place you got the garnets.
7: Oh, yeah, yeah.
8: I had it made into a pin for my kid. I gave it to her for graduation. She was crazy about it.
4: Your kid?
8: Sure, I got a couple of swell kids, boy and a girl. Smart, too.
7: Maybe that's the trouble with these sensitive guys, huh, Rico? No kids.
4: I wanted four.
8: She didn't, huh? Well, that's the way it goes sometimes.
7: I bet she'd have figured it a little different if she'd have known how it was going to turn out for her. Huh, Curly?
4: Yeah. Yeah, maybe she would.
7: All right, now listen. We got work to do, the rest of the house. Now, about that deal.
8: Never mind the deal. What are we going to do with him while we're working?
7: Well, leave him in here. You wouldn't try to holler or anything like that, would you, Curly?
4: Oh, no. No, I won't.
7: There, you see, I told you. He's sharp, sharp. He's going to think over the deal while we're gone.
8: I tell you, I don't like it.
7: How do you know? You haven't heard it. Oh. Now, listen, Curly. There's two ways. The first is Rico's way, quick and clean. You know what I mean?
4: Yeah, I know.
7: The other way, you pay us $5,000.
4: But I haven't got $5,000.
7: With a setup like this, with the business you got, you can raise it, and you're better, too.
8: I still like my way better.
7: You see what I mean, Curly? Think it over. Come on, Rico.
8: Oh, maybe I better stay here and watch him.
7: If you watch him, who's going to watch me?
8: I see what you mean.
7: And don't try nothing funny, Curly.
8: Because I still like my way better.
4: I like my way better. He knew he wasn't kidding, so did I. They'd already killed once tonight. There was already one dead body in that house. There could be just as easy be another. There could be me. We'll be right back.

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2: There I sat, waiting, locked in a bedroom by a couple of hired killers while I ransacked the house for loot. All because I'd just moved into a two-family house with two front doors that had that Tree of Life design on each one, exactly alike. All because these gunmen thought I was my neighbor Roxborough, who had hired them to kill his wife. Well, they'd done their best, all right. There was the dead body on the couch in the front room right now. That was why I had to make a deal, somehow. A dead body. And more than that, if I did manage to put it over, I had to have money to get away. Because I knew I had to go away, far away, for a long time. They had my wallet. There was just the off chance there might be some in the room here somewhere. She must have had money. I started going over the room with a fine tooth comb. The closet, inside of shoes, hat boxes, under the mattress, any place and every place that a woman might be liable to hide money. In the bottom bureau drawer, I found a leather pocketbook. It had two affectionate notes from some guy named Steve, and that was all. I gave up. I went back to sit down in front of the dressing table again. I knocked something on the floor. It was a powder box, one of those musical things that keeps playing some gimmick tune over and over until they run down. There was powder in little heaps spilled on the floor. There was something else. Buried in all that powder was what I'd been looking for. A roll of bills. Nearly $400. I just had about time to put the stuff in my pocket when I heard the two gunmen galloping down the hall.
3: Hold it, Rico. Huh?
4: All right, what's the idea?
2: I'm just a little nervous, I guess. I knocked that thing on the floor, see?
4: Well, put it back together again.
2: Sure.
4: What do you know? He's nervous. What are you nervous about, Curly?
5: My wife's got one of them things, too. Made me get it for her last Christmas.
4: Did it make you nervous like Curly?
5: Curly ain't nervous about that. You got a way to get that $5,000, Curly?
2: I can't get the cash right away.
4: Well, maybe we could take a note, huh, Rico?
5: Huh? Oh, yeah, note. Sure, maybe we could.
4: Come on, Curly. You're going to come out here and write us a nice little note.
2: All right.
4: Now, sit down there at the desk. Make yourself real comfortable.
5: Maybe you better tell him how the note should go.
4: Oh, yeah. Maybe I should. Now, Curly, all you gotta do is write us a nice little note telling how you killed your wife.
2: How I killed my wife?
4: He don't think he did kill his wife.
5: Maybe he thinks we did.
2: But if I did that, you could blackmail me. You could keep blackmailing me.
4: Hey, see, I told you he was sharp. You know, this thing has got to be said right, so one can believe it. Right, Curly?
2: Yeah, that's right.
4: That's right. Now, you're going to sit right down there and write how you and your wife was always getting in your hair, you know. You was always having fights, and finally, you had a real big one tonight, and you hit her over the head with a bottle. Only you hit her a little too hard, see?
2: Is Is that how she...
5: You don't think we use these things unless we have to, do you? Too noisy.
4: Now, we don't want to cause you no trouble, understand, Curly? We just want to be sure you do raise that $5,000, see?
2: Yeah, I see, but... Well, if it came to a showdown, how would you explain the note?
4: Very sharp, very sharp. You see what I mean, Rico? Curly wants to know, if we turn him in, how do we tell the cops we got the note?
5: Easy. We make a deal with a guy who's got to take a rap for burglary anyway. Says he burgled this place, too, and found the note. We bought it from him. Get it?
2: I get it.
4: Then start writing.
2: For a minute, I sat there thinking. I wasn't too worried about the handwriting. The chances that Roxborough had been fool enough to write anything in his own hand that these mugs had ever seen was pretty slim. And it couldn't do me any harm, writing a confession in another man's name. So I began to write. And I stopped thinking about Roxborough and his wife. Began thinking about Helen and 5 wasted years. The opportunities missed, the friends lost, the time gone down the drain. All because of Helen and what she thought was gracious living. Gracious living. When I got through it, it was a pretty good note.
4: Let me see it. Uh-huh. Okay. It almost sounds like you meant it, Curly.
2: I did.
4: Okay. Sign it.
2: Huh?
4: I said sign it.
2: Sign it? I couldn't sign it. I didn't know Roxborough's first name. They'd know that. The one thing they'd be sure to know, I could have cried. To get this far, freedom almost in sight, and then to have it end this way, I just sat there holding the pen.
4: What's the matter? Cold feet?
2: Yeah, maybe.
4: Come on, sign it.
2: Well, I...
5: And not K. Roxborough, like that little printed note you sent the boss. The full name.
2: Not K. Roxborough, the full name.
5: What's the K for, Curly?
2: Kenneth? No. No, it's Kendall. Is that all?
5: No, that's not all.
2: Oh, no, the $5,000.
4: That's the idea. That's my sharp boy, the $5,000.
2: Well, I don't know where I can lay my hands on that much cash tonight.
4: Well, cash was sort of what we had in mind, Curly.
2: I could write you a check.
5: No checks.
4: Hey, wait a minute. I think he's got something there. Yeah, he could date it ahead. He could say he gave it to his wife for a mink coat or something, and it was stolen by them nasty burglars. You could think up something, couldn't you, Curly? You better.
5: Why can't we get the cash from him tomorrow?
4: Because Curly's got to be in Chicago tonight for sure. If the cops nab him for this job, what good is that little note he just wrote us, huh?
5: Oh, yeah. Okay, Curly, write a check.
2: Sure. Sure.
4: To cash.
2: Yeah. $5,000. Kendall Roxborough.
4: Okay. Now we're going to do you a favor, Curly. We're going to take you down and put you on that next train to Chicago.
5: How do we know we won't take a pounder and never come back?
4: And leave this nice business of his? Oh, Curly wouldn't do that, would you, Curly?
2: No. No, of course not.
5: Okay, then let's go. I don't like sticking around here with that.
4: She can't hurt you. She can't hurt nobody. Even Curly, if he's smart.
2: They went around wiping off fingerprints, even mine. Now, they were very good about that. And they snapped off the lights, opened the door, snapped that behind them, too.
3: Harvey, are you sure this is the Daltons' new place?
5: Well, no, you said you were.
2: I heard their voices first. Then I saw them. Lillian and Harvey Reynolds. I tried to step back, out of the streetlight. But the two gunmen pushed me forward. I just kept my head down and prayed.
6: Lil?
3: I bumped into someone.
6: Come on, let's go home.
3: I want to know who I bumped into. You know, it's awfully dark, but he looks like Jimmy.
6: Hey, are you Jimmy?
2: No.
6: You see, Lil? Come on, let's go home.
3: I think he's Jimmy. Who are your friends, Jimmy?
2: They're not Jimmy. They're not my friends.
3: Must be relatives. Don't you think so? Harvey must be relatives.
6: Oh, come on, Lil. Let's go home.
3: Sounds like Jimmy. If you're not Jimmy... Where is Jimmy?
2: I don't know.
3: Oh. Well, I'm going to find Jimmy.
4: I beg your pardon, madam. I think I know where he is.
2: What?
3: Where is he? Where Where's Jimmy?
4: You're just a little mixed up. Now, if you go 5 blocks up the street, then 4 blocks over, it's the big yellow house on the corner.
3: Come on, Harvey. I told you we'd find Helen and Jimmy.
6: Talk on it, Lil. I want to go home.
4: I sure feel sorry for Jimmy if she finds him.
2: So do I. We drove down the station, found that the next train for Chicago was in about 45 minutes. One of them went in with me while I got my ticket. Then we just stood out there in the darkness on the platform and waited. When the train finally pulled in, they walked me down to my car and stood there with me in the vestibule until the train was ready to pull out.
4: Take it easy now, Curly. And about that check.
2: Yeah.
5: It better be good.
4: Yeah, because if it ain't, we'll be waiting for you when you come back.
2: What did I care where they'd be? I was free. Well, I was going to Chicago, all right. But from there, I was going to catch a train to Detroit. From there, I was going to cross the Canadian border. I was never coming back because I'd made it. I was free, free. I got into Chicago, all right. I got a train for Detroit last night. I was walking through the observation car, not paying much attention to anything except look for a seat, when somebody slapped me on the shoulder.
7: Well, well, well, if it isn't Dawson.
2: Huh?
7: Oh, yes, maybe you don't know me, Mr. Dawson. I know you, at least by sight. I'm your next-door neighbor, Kent Roxborough.
2: Kent Roxborough?
7: Mm-hmm. Well, well, small world these days, isn't it? I suppose you're out this way on business like me, eh? I stayed over in Chicago last night. Got a good room for a change, too. Then I thought I might just as well clear up a couple little things out in Detroit.
2: Listen, Roxborough, I got to talk to you.
7: Of course, old man. Come on, let's find a seat.
2: No, no, no, not here.
7: What's the matter, old boy? Trouble?
2: Listen, I ran into those men last night by mistake. Those men you sent to see your wife.
7: What? What in the world are you talking about? I never sent any...
2: Okay, it's all right. I understand why you did it. I was thinking of doing the same thing myself, but I walked in on them by mistake. They told me all about it. They thought I was you.
7: Let's you and me take a little stroll out onto the observation platform, Dawson.
2: Yeah, sure.
7: Now, what's all this, Dawson?
2: I tell you, it was a mistake. The doors, they're exactly alike.
7: Yeah, I remember.
2: I walked in. They thought I was you. They'd already done it. They thought I'd come back to double cross them. So they made me sign a confession that I'd done it in your name.
7: Confession?
2: Oh, it's all right. It's in my handwriting, not yours. I even got your first name wrong. I had to write them a check, too. $5,000.
7: You say they done it. You know that.
2: Yeah. Yeah, I saw her. So I'm going away. Canada. I'm never coming back.
7: Yeah. Hey, you're going away, all right, Dawson.
2: No. No, don't shoot. There's something else. They didn't... Oh! They didn't... They found me beside the tracks this morning. They say I may live until tonight, maybe even a little longer. I guess I can't blame him. The cops picked him up. He'll get his. So will those two hired killers. I guess he thought he had to do it once he knew that I knew. I guess I can't blame anyone but myself. I guess it's what you call retribution, because I'd planned to kill my wife. I'd have done it, too, I guess. But what he didn't give me time to tell him was that it wasn't me that got the wrong door. It was the gunman. It wasn't me that got into his house. It was the gunman that got into mine. It wasn't his wife they killed. It was mine. Gracious living, Helen had always talked about it. Now gracious dying. I guess that's what you'd call it. Retribution.

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0: Yes, ma'am?
1: I'd like to see the policeman in charge, please.
0: Well, maybe I can help you, ma'am. What is it?
1: My husband is trying to kill me.
0: I see. You better come with me. Oh, Hank, I think you better talk with this lady.
2: Oh. Oh, yes, ma'am. Come in. Now, have a seat.
1: Thank you.
2: Now, what is it you wanted to see me about, Miss...
1: Mrs. Evans. Dixie Evans. I'm a dancer over at the Oasis Club.
2: Oh, yeah, the Oasis. You must be one of the new acts. I don't believe I've seen you.
1: Well, I just started my run this week.
2: Ah. Well, what's your trouble, Mrs. Evans?
1: My husband is trying to kill me.
2: Your husband?
1: Yes. Twice in the last 24 hours.
2: Well, maybe you better start at the beginning.
1: Well, my husband, Charlie, and I arrived here in Las Vegas about a week ago. Frankie Paris, a booking agent in Los Angeles, had gotten me a 6-week run at the Oasis Club over on the main highway.
2: Yeah, I know the place.
1: Well, Charlie doesn't usually bother to travel with me when I go out on road bookings, but this time he did. Charlie likes to gamble. I guess that's why he came with me.
2: Uh-huh.
1: Well, last night, Charlie didn't show up at the club at 1:30 to pick me up like he usually does, so I waited for him. And by 2 o'clock, the club had been emptied and everybody had gone home. I was still in the back, waiting for him.

0: Who is... Oh, it's you, Dixie.
1: Hi, Barney.
0: What are you doing out here all alone?
1: Well, I'm waiting for my husband. He's late.
0: He sure is. It's almost 2:30. You know where he is?
1: No. Getting lucky, I hope.
0: That's what I call wishful thinking.
1: Did the house get much play tonight?
0: About usual. Hey, would you like me to give you a lift downtown to your hotel?
1: Oh, no, no thanks, Barney. I better wait for him. He'd have called me if he wasn't coming. He'll be along any minute.
0: Yeah, if nothing happened to him.
1: Oh, I know him like a book. After living with him for 7 years, I should know. He'd have called.
0: You've been married that long, huh?
1: Yep.
0: Well, look, Dixie, I don't like to leave you out here all alone like this.
1: Don't be silly.
0: Well, if I can't offer you a lift to town...
1: No, thanks just the same, Barney.
0: Tell you what I'll do. I'll wait around till he gets here. I don't want you to get lonesome.
1: Oh, no. You go on home and get some sleep. I won't be lonesome. I've got all those wide open spaces of Nevada just to keep me company.
0: Okay, Dixie.
1: And besides that, I got a strong pair of lungs. I can always scream for help.
0: Sure, but who'd hear you? Like you said, those are wide open spaces out there.
1: Are you trying to scare me?
0: Nope. I'm just tired.

That's you? Who is it? Charlie. Then, before I could move, I felt someone grab me from behind. It was a man. He twisted my arms and yanked me back in the shadows. I kicked and spit and tried to fight myself loose, but it was no use. His hands were like steel. I tried to scream, but his hands closed around my throat.

0: When I came to, I was lying on the gravel back of the club. It was still dark. I took a deep breath and my lungs felt as if they were going to burst. And my throat ached. I staggered to my feet and ran around in front of the club onto the main highway. It wasn't long before a passing cab picked me up and took me back downtown to the hotel. When I let myself into the room, Charlie was in bed. I sat down and started to cry. He got up, came over, and put his arms around me. That's when I should have known. When he put his arms around me.
1: Look, Dixie, baby, come on, get hold of yourself now. Come on, take hold, honey. You're shaking like a leaf. What is it?
0: Oh, Charlie. Charlie, it was terrible. Someone tried to kill me.
1: Oh, baby.
0: Charlie.
1: Look, will you stop crying long enough to tell me what you're talking about? Someone tried to kill you?
0: Yes.
1: Where?
0: In back of the club, the Oasis. I was waiting for you and he...
1: Didn't you get my telephone message?
0: Message?
1: Yeah, I left a message for you.
0: Well, no.
1: Well, what happened?
0: Well, I was back there waiting for you. I heard a noise and first I thought it was you. I called your name and then this man rushed up behind me, grabbed me around the throat and I...
1: Did you see what he looked like?
0: Well, no, I couldn't see his face. It was too dark, but he tried to choke me, Charlie.
1: Look, Dixie.
0: Oh, it was terrible. His hands around my throat.
1: Well, what happened after that?
0: Well, I don't know. I passed out. I guess he thought I was dead. But why did he want to kill me?
1: Just wait a minute, Dixie. How do you know he wanted to kill you?
0: I don't know.
1: Was anyone from the club around there?
0: Oh, no. Everybody'd gone home.
1: I see. Oh, it could have been someone trying to rob the club.
0: Huh?
1: Yeah, sure, that might have been it. Some guy was going to break in and rob the club. He thought everybody'd gone home. When he got running back, he found you. Got scared, and he attacked you.
0: Well, maybe you're right.
1: Of course I'm right.
0: You say you called me?
1: Yeah, I sure did. I was having a run of luck at the club cartwheel. Must have won about $500, baby. I didn't want to leave. So I called the club and told them to tell you to take a cab on home.
0: But I didn't get the message.
1: No, I guess somebody just forgot to give it to you.
0: Charlie, maybe I ought to call the police.
1: What for?
0: To tell them what happened.
1: It's late now, honey. I'm going to get up in the morning. Huh?
0: All right, Charlie. You won $500, Charlie?
1: Yeah. Isn't that great?
0: Can I see it?
1: Didn't want to carry a lot of money with me. I told him to make it out to me in a check and pick it up tomorrow.
0: Oh.
1: Now, you get to sleep, Dixie. Get a good night's rest, huh? You need it.
0: Okay, Charlie, I will. I am tired. I had a very restless night. I didn't get much sleep. But the next morning, the more I thought about what Charlie had said, the more I began to believe that maybe he was right. Maybe it had been somebody just wanting to rob the club. We got up late and had lunch at one of the restaurants along Fifth Street, then played some bingo at the Palace. Then we walked around town for a while and went back to our hotel about 2:30.
1: Hey, Dixie, why don't you go upstairs and take a nap, huh? Gotta get some rest. You had a pretty restless night there.
0: Yeah, I know. Charlie, you're not gonna...
1: Oh, no, honey. I'll go on over and pick up the check at the club cartwheel. It should be ready for me. You can get yourself a half hour of sleep. It'll do you good.
0: Maybe I will.
1: I got your key?
0: Uh-huh.
1: Good. Okay, I'll come wake you up in about half an hour.
0: All right.

0: Charlie.
1: Yeah, Dixie?
0: Lay off the dice table, huh?
1: Oh, sure.
2: Yes, ma'am?
0: Three, please.
2: Yes, ma'am.
3: Three outs.

brother, this feels good. 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I was too tired. All I could think about was getting some sleep. And the bed felt soft and good. I started to drift off into a dream. It was a terrible dream. I saw the man in the back of the club in my dream. He was chasing me now. I tried to run away, but he caught me and tied me up. Then he picked me up in his arms and carried me over to where a train engine stood and laid me down in front of it. The train in my dream hadn't started to move yet, but I could hear the hissing of the engine. And it seemed that the louder the hissing got, the harder it was for me to breathe. I tried to wake up, but it was hard, and then finally I did. But the hissing of the train didn't disappear with the rest of my dream. The hissing became the gas jet in the corner of the room. Oh, the window. The window. Gotta break it. Break my shoe off.

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0: And now, Autolite brings back to our Hollywood soundstage Miss Linda Darnell in Elliot Lewis's production of A Killing in Las Vegas. A dramatic report well calculated to keep you in suspense.
4: All right, Mrs. Evans. Just try to finish your story, if you can. You say you tried to break the window with your shoe.
5: Yes. It finally broke, and I got some fresh air.
4: And this was how long ago?
5: About an hour.
4: Then what happened after you were able to revive yourself?
5: Well, I was scared. I asked myself, what have I done so bad that someone wants to kill me for it? Because now I believe that someone was trying to kill me. I tried to get hold of Charlie, my husband, to tell him to come back to the hotel right away.
6: Main desk.
5: Would you ring the club cartwheel for me, please?
6: Just a moment.
5: My name is Evans, Mrs. Dixie Evans. My husband was coming in to pick up a check. Can you tell me if he's still there?
7: Pick up a check? What's he do, work here?
5: No, he came in there last night. He had a run of luck, and he said he told you to make out a check for him.
7: What was that name again? Evans?
5: Yes, Charles Evans.
7: Just a second. Hey, does anybody know anything about a check for an Evans? Nope.
5: You mean he hasn't picked it up yet?
7: No record of a check waiting for him.
5: But he told me...
7: Yeah, lady, sure, he told you.
5: I'm sorry I bothered you.
7: No bother at all.
6: Main desk.
5: Would you get me the Oasis Club, please? The number is 4062.
6: One moment.
8: Oasis Club.
5: This is Dixie Evans. I was wondering if there were any messages left there for me last night.
8: Wait a minute. I'll look. Not a one, Mrs. Evans.
5: Thank you. And just like that, I find out that my husband, Charlie, is the person who's been trying to kill me. My own sweet, loving husband. He didn't win a pile at the club cartwheel. And he didn't leave a message for me at the Oasis Club. I guess I must have surprised him when I walked into the hotel room last night. He'd left me for dead. So he'd had to try again. Sleep, Dixie. Get some rest. So he could turn on the gas jet in the room and try again. What does a woman do when she finds out that her husband is trying to murder her? What does she do? What would any other woman do? She'd go to the police. So I came to talk to you.
4: Is that all of it, Mrs. Evans?
5: Yes. Isn't it enough?
4: Now, Mrs. Evans, tell me something. A man who tried to choke you back at the club. Did you see his face?
5: Well, I didn't see his face, but
4: you didn't see his face?
5: Well, no,
4: well,
5: but...
4: Then how do you know it was your husband, Mrs. Evans?
5: Because I told you he tried it again. Only a little while ago, up in our hotel room. I found the gas jet in the room turned on. You don't believe me, do you?
4: Does your husband own a gun?
5: Yes.
4: Has he ever threatened you with it?
5: Well no.
4: Has he ever threatened you at all?
5: No. No, but don't you understand...
4: Why are you so certain that the man who tried to choke you in back of the Oasis Club was your husband? Huh? You didn't see his face.
5: I know, but...
4: Well, then you can't be sure.
5: But up in the hotel room...
4: You'd be quite surprised at the number of people who die every year by accidentally bumping against a gas jet and turning it on and never knew they did.
5: I tell you, my husband is trying to kill me.
4: Why?
5: Why?
4: Can you tell me why your husband wants to kill you?
5: I don't know why. I don't know. I haven't the slightest idea.
4: There, you see, you can't tell me why. Now, look, Mrs. Evans, why don't you go back to your hotel now and get some rest? We'll look into it for you.
5: Look into it? But, well, aren't you going to arrest him or something?
4: Well, I don't see how we can. You haven't given us any kind of substantial evidence that would prove your husband is trying to kill you. In fact, you can't even tell me why he wants to kill you.
5: I can't tell you why. I don't know myself.
4: Well, you'd better get back to your hotel, Mrs. Evans. Get some rest. We'll get on this right away.
5: Yes. Maybe you're right. I'll go back to my hotel. Sure. Thank you, Lieutenant.
4: Not at all. You get taken care of, lady?
5: Huh? Oh, yes. Yes, thank you.
9: Dixie?
5: Charlie!
9: Hello, Dixie. Am I getting the car, my dancing wife? I've come to take you home.

0: Charlie. I thought we were going back to the hotel. This isn't the way. What are we doing on the highway? Charlie, what's the matter? What's wrong? Oh, don't turn the radio louder, Charlie. I want to talk to you. Charlie, you're mad at me, aren't you? What have I done that's made you mad? Oh, Charlie, take me back to our hotel. Let's get home. I want to go home. I don't want to go for a ride. I'm tired now. I'm awfully tired, Charlie. Please don't turn it louder. It makes my head hurt. Please, Charlie. Charlie, don't I mean anything to you anymore? What is it? What are you mad at me about? Is it the divorce, Charlie?
1: I don't want to hear you talk.
0: That's it, isn't it? That's what you're mad at me about, the divorce. But I can't give it to you, Charlie. I can't.
1: Look, it doesn't matter anymore. She's married now. She wouldn't wait any longer. So yesterday she got married.
0: Oh, Charlie, I didn't know it meant so much to you. I only tried to do what I thought was best for the both of us. We're not getting any younger, and when two people were married for as long as we were married, I thought maybe we should try to make something of it.
1: You thought that. What about me?
0: You?
1: What about what I thought?
0: Oh, you're right, Charlie. But you can't kill me now.
1: Why can't I?
0: I told the police.
1: You told them what?
0: That you were trying to kill me. That it was you in back of the club. That you turned on the gas jet. Oh, no. You can't kill me, Charlie. They'll pick you up in a minute.
1: Okay, Dixie.
0: Shall we go back to the hotel now?
1: Okay, Dixie.

0: we do now?
1: There's nothing to do, Johnny. We just go on, I guess, like we have.
2: You'd do that? You stay with me, married to me, knowing I want you dead?
1: I have to, Charlie. Because I won't give you a divorce.
0: Well, like chess, Dixie, we're stalemated, aren't we?
1: Looks that way.
0: You know how much I hate you.
1: Now I know.
0: Up to now, it's been a game of cat and mouse. You were the mouse and I was the cat, ready for the kill. But you tricked me, my pretty wife. Must feel pretty proud. But look, the game's gonna change, Dixie. Work hard. You make lots of money because I'm gonna spend it all.
1: Charlie.
0: Have I been a good husband to you, Dixie? And think back. Remember all the soft, sweet things that we ever held between us. Think about them, because those soft, sweet things will become just a memory. From now on, I'm going to make life hard for you, Dixie, and I'm going to make it so hard for you, you'll wish that I had killed you.
1: I'm tired, Charlie. I'm going to try to get some rest.
0: Yeah, get some rest. Get a lot of rest, Dixie. You're going to need it. Did you tell the police why I wanted to kill you, Dixie? Did you tell them how I asked you in a civilized manner for a divorce? Tell him that.
1: Goodbye, Charlie.
0: Dixie? Dixie, what did you do? Dixie!
3: Don't die. The police, Dixie, they'll think I did it. Dixie. Please, Dixie, don't die. Dixie, don't die!

0: 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And during these early months of 52, the Autolite family joins in saluting the leading car manufacturers who install Autolite products as original equipment. Our Autolite family is made up of the nearly 30,000 men and women in 28 great Autolite plants from coast to coast and in still other Autolite plants in many foreign countries. It also includes more than 18,000 people who have invested a portion of their savings in Autolite, as well as 96,000 Autolite distributors and dealers in the United States and thousands more in Canada and throughout the world. Our Autolite family will salute the DeSoto division of Chrysler Corporation on the next Autolite Suspense television program. If you live in a television area, check the day and time of Suspense on television so that you'll be sure to see this program. And remember, be with us next week for another thrilling Autolite Suspense program on radio.
1: Next week on Suspense, our star will be Mr. Herbert Marshall in a radio dramatization of the true story of the 39 Steps. In weeks to come, we shall also present Ray Milland and Frank Lovejoy, all on Suspense. Suspense is produced and directed by Elliot Lewis, with music composed by Lucian Morawick and conducted by Lud Gluskin. A Killing in Las Vegas was written for Suspense by Richard George Petticini. In tonight's story, Lamont Johnson was heard as Charlie and Joseph Kearns as the lieutenant. Featured in the cast were Jerry Hausner, Charles Calvert, Eve McVeigh, and Jim Nusser.
0: Linda Darnell will soon be seen in David E. Rose's production of Saturday Island.
1: And remember, next week on Suspense, Mr. Herbert Marshall in The 39 Steps.
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2: And now, a tale well calculated to keep you in suspense. In a moment, Act One of Golden Years, starring Peter Fernandez and Rosemary Rice, and written especially for Suspense by William N. Robeson. 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

0: I really didn't know Buddy well at all. We just met about a week ago at the malt shop. He was real cute. He thought I was cute, too. At least he said he did. And last night, we had this date. Only he wanted to break it, so I went over to babysit for Mrs. Foster. But before that, I guess I'm getting ahead of myself. Anyway, the whole terrible thing must have started yesterday morning over at Buddy's house. I wasn't there, of course, but it must have happened something like this, I guess.
1: Dad, could I ask you something?
2: Sure, son. What's in your mind?
1: I got a date tonight.
2: That's nice.
1: Dad, will you put down that paper and listen to me?
3: Buddy, that's no way to speak to your father.
1: I'm sorry, Mother. Dad!
2: Yes, Buddy, I'm listening. You said you had a date tonight, didn't you? Which is scarcely news.
1: So I was wondering...
2: The answer is no.
1: Why don't you wait till I finish?
3: Buddy...
2: Because I know what you're going to say. And the answer is no. You may not have the car tonight.
1: Why not?
2: You know the answer to that, too.
1: All right, so I got a ticket. It was only a 35 and a 30.
2: Which makes it speeding, son.
1: All right, so it was speeding. But gee, Dad, that was 6 weeks ago.
2: So I grounded you for 2 months.
1: Yeah, but gee, well, can't a guy get time off for good behavior? I'm caught up on my homework. I'm helping Mom with the dishes.
3: That's true.
1: And this date I got. How am I going to explain to her that I haven't got a car?
2: Just explain how you hot-rodded through the residential streets of this town when you did have a car.
3: Well, Kent...
1: I don't think you're being very fair.
2: That's a subject on which you are not qualified to pass an opinion,
1: son. But the other kids...
2: And that's a discussion I will not be trapped into, either. What other parents do with other kids is of no concern to me. I didn't get a speeding ticket, son. You did. And just because the traffic court let you off with a warning is no reason why I shouldn't punish you.
1: Yeah, punishment... That's all you can think of. I'll bet if my real father was alive...
3: Buddy!
1: I don't care. You're not my father, and you haven't got a right to punish
2: me
1: like this.
2: Now, you listen to me, young man. I'm your legal father, and you'll do as I say. Now, I adopted you when I married your mother. In the eyes of the law, I'm every bit as much your father as if my blood ran in your veins.
1: I'm sure glad it doesn't.
3: Buddy!
2: On that, we see eye to eye, young man. But as long as you remain in this house, you'll do as I say. Now, is that clear?
1: Loud and clear.
2: I will not put up with your insult.
1: Yeah, I know. Thanks a lot, Father. Thanks for nothing.
3: Oh, Fred.
2: God,
3: it's a phase he's passing through. 16's an awful age for boys. But he'll grow out of it. You'll see the day when you'll be proud he's your son.
2: I sometimes wonder if I'll live that long.

0: the way it must have happened. Something like that, I guess. Anyway, like I said, I had this date with Buddy last night. Only I ran into him sort of accidentally in the afternoon. You see, I dropped into the malt shop for a Coke. And I played a few records, and then, guess what? Who should walk in but Buddy?
1: Hi, Sue.
0: Oh, hiya, Buddy.
1: What you doing?
0: Nothing.
1: Me too.
0: It's funny.
1: What?
0: It's a coincidence, kind of.
1: What is?
0: Oh, this. Me dropping in for a Coke and you dropping in. Coincidence.
1: Yeah.
0: What's the matter, Buddy?
1: Nothing.
0: You're awful quiet.
1: Look, Sue, I gotta break our date tonight.
0: Well, why, Buddy?
1: My old man won't let me have the car.
0: Oh, well, that's all right. We don't have to go anyplace.
1: It's not all right.
0: Hey, look, I've got an idea. Mrs. Foster wanted me to babysit for her this evening. I could tell her yes. And then you can come over there and, well, we can listen to records or look at TV or something. She won't mind.
1: It's nice of you to be so understanding, Sue, but don't you see it's the principle of the thing? He's got no right treating me this way, like I was still in junior high school or something.
0: I know, Buddy, but parents are all alike. They just never seem to learn.
1: Well, he's gonna learn. Tonight. That's the real reason why I'm breaking our date.
0: Huh? What do you mean?
1: I'm gonna kill him. Tonight.
0: You're kidding.
1: No, I'm not, Sue. I mean it. I've got it all figured out. He always falls asleep after supper in front of the TV, waiting for the 9 o'clock news. When the news comes on, he wakes up. Like an alarm clock. He looks at the news and then he goes to bed. Only tonight. Tonight he'll never see the news. He'll never wake up at all. What's so funny?
0: You are. That imagination of yours. You're too far out.
1: I'm serious, Sue. I'm going to do it tonight.
0: Listen, I think you better come over to Mrs. Foster's with me tonight and we'll talk about it.
1: There's nothing to talk about. I've made up my mind. He's had this coming to him for a long time, that dirty old...
0: Buddy! That's no way to talk about your father.
1: Well, that's just it, Sue. He isn't my real father. He's my stepfather, and I hate him. I've hated him ever since I was a little boy.
0: But that's no reason to kill him.
1: It's reason enough for me. I've taken enough from him. I'm not going to let him push me around anymore.

0: crazy kid, talking that way. Crazy. I didn't really take him seriously then. It wasn't until later when... Oh, but I'm getting ahead of myself again. He left saying maybe he'd call me at Mrs. Foster's later. He didn't tell me where he was going when he left the malt shop, but later I found out...
1: Oh, hello there, Bertie.
2: Hello, Mr. Schmidt.
1: Well, you come 1 minute later, won't you be out of luck?
2: I was just closing. I'm glad I made it.
1: Well, what will it be?
2: I need a box of ammo for my .22.
1: So, are you going hunting?
2: Yeah, I'm going hunting.
1: Hmm. You have a note from your father?
2: For what?
1: You did not know? The last time I sold you bullets, your father raised Cain with me. Said not to sell you any more without his permission.
2: He did?
1: So, you didn't know anything about it?
2: Well, he never said a word to me.
1: Well, I'm sorry, Bertie, but you'll have to get his permission first.
2: Yeah, get his permission. Always get his permission.
1: Will there be anything else before I close up?
2: No, I guess not, Mr. Schmidt.
1: You get that note from your father, and I'll be glad to oblige.
2: Sure, Mr. Schmidt. Hey, wait a minute. This'll do the trick.
1: What?
2: This hunting knife. Yeah, more quiet than a bullet.
1: What are you talking about, Bertie?
2: Nothing, Mr. Schmidt. I'll take this knife. Put it on my dad's bill, will you please?
1: Sure. Buddy, I'm sorry about the bullets.
2: No sweat, Mr. Schmidt.

0: That you, Sue?
1: Yes, Mrs. Foster.
0: Well, come on in, dear. The door's unlocked.
1: Okay.
0: The baby's dinner things are laid out in the kitchen. I'm so glad you were able to come over and help out tonight.
1: Oh, darn, this zipper. Here, can you get it unstuck, Sue?
2: Well, try.
1: There.
2: Why, Sue, what's the matter? Your hand's shaking.
1: Oh, it's nothing, Mrs. Foster, nothing, but you're white as a sheet. Here, Sue, sit down.
0: I'll get you a glass of water.
1: No, no, please, I'm all right, really I am.
0: Well, you don't look all right. Now, come on, tell me, dear, what's the matter? What's upsetting you?
1: Mrs. Foster.
0: Yes?
1: Mrs. Foster, do you think a boy would kill his father just because he wouldn't let him borrow the family car?
0: What are you talking about?
1: Well, you see, Buddy Birdwell, my boyfriend, sort of. You see, he wasn't kidding, but see, I thought he was when he said it, but now I'm not so sure, and I keep thinking back, and he was awful serious.
0: Serious about what, Sue? Tell me.
1: About murdering his father.
0: What?
1: He said he was going to murder his father tonight.
0: For heaven's sake, why?
1: Because he wouldn't let him have the car.
0: Oh, but that... Well, that's plain crazy.
1: That's what I thought, but now I don't know.

0: Buddy, you've hardly touched your supper.
1: I'm not hungry, Mom.
2: Well, maybe he's in love.
1: Ha! Huh. Big joke.
0: Oh, no, look.
2: Well, didn't I hear you say you had another date tonight, son?
1: How can you have a date without a car?
2: Oh, well, now, you could walk.
1: Walking went out with the horse and buggy.
2: Oh. Along with the courtesy and politeness to your elders?
1: Look, let's just change the subject,
0: yes,
1: huh?
0: Yes, let's do that.
2: Don't you always.
1: What's the big idea of telling Mr. Schmidt not to sell me any ammunition for
2: now,
1: my 22?
2: Look, son, look, you shoot that gun the same way as you drive the car. You'll end up killing somebody with one or the other unless you stopped.
1: How right you are, Daddy-o.
3: And that's everything I can remember he said, Mrs. Foster. Do you think he really means to do it?
4: I don't know. But just to be on the safe side, we've got to warn his father. Where does he live?
3: Oh, I don't know.
4: You don't know?
3: No, you see, boy, I really don't know Buddy awfully well. I just met him only last week over at the malt shop.
4: Oh, I see. He picked you up?
3: Well, not exactly.
4: Oh, you picked him up?
3: Well, that's not exactly it either. You see,
4: I understand, Sue. I used to hang around the malt shop myself not so very long ago.
3: Well, so, you see, I don't really know very much about him. But even so,
4: you wouldn't want him to murder his father.
3: Oh, no.
4: Well, neither would I, and I don't know him at all. Now let's see if we can find their telephone number.
3: But, Mrs. Foster, you have an important meeting to go to.
4: That's right, Sue, and you know what the meeting's about?
3: No.
4: Well, believe it or not, it's a meeting of the Mayor's Committee on Crime Prevention.
3: Oh, no.
4: So if I can prevent a crime without leaving the house, why attend a meeting on the subject? Now, what's this Lethal Lothario's name?
3: Buddy Birdwell. You don't think he was serious, do you?
4: I don't know, Sue, but I'm surely going to find out. Birdwell?
3: Yes, that's right.
4: A, B, the A, D, the I. Here we are, Birdwell.
3: Good.
4: I'll tell there aren't very many in the book, so we'll begin with Birdwell Albert. Well, no answer on that one.
3: And that's the last Birdwell in the book.
4: Either it's a busy signal or a disconnect, or if they do answer, they never heard of your little friend Buddy.
3: Oh, golly, I'm sorry, Mrs. Foster. I guess maybe I was a little hysterical about the whole thing.
4: Oh, why didn't I think of that in the first place?
3: What, Mrs. Foster?
4: The police. Of course, they are the ones to handle this. They'll know what to do.
5: Downtown Police Station. Sergeant Kenny speaking.
6: Oh, Sergeant, this is Mrs. Foster of the Mayor's Committee on Crime Prevention. I want to report a murder.
5: What?
6: A murder.
5: Yes, Mrs. Foster.
6: It hasn't happened yet, but I'm afraid it's going to.
5: Well, who's going to murder who?
6: Well, this boy,
3: Buddy Birdwell.
6: Oh, yes, Buddy Birdwell. He told his girlfriend that he was going to murder his father tonight just before 9 o'clock. And I thought you ought to know so you could stop him.
5: Yes, ma'am. Now, where does he live?
6: That's the trouble. I don't know his address, and I called all the Birdwells in the phone book.
5: Well, now, we'll do what we can, Mrs. Foster, but we hardly ever hear about murders until after they happen.
1: Mother?
7: Yes, Bonnie?
1: Why did you marry Dad?
7: Because I loved him.
1: Well, that was a long time ago when I was a little boy. Do you still love him?
7: Of course I do.
1: Would you care if anything happened to him?
7: Why are you asking me such questions?
1: I'm growing up, Mother. I've got to know a lot of answers.
7: Stop scraping that knife on that stone. It makes me nervous.
1: Okay, Mother. It's got a good edge now. A nice razor-sharp edge. You didn't answer my question. Would you care if anything happened to him?
7: Well, of course I'd care. He's my husband. He's my whole life.
1: You too.
7: Me what?
1: You're on his side.
7: I don't know what you mean.
1: Mother, why did you divorce my real father?
7: Oh, Buddy, we've been through all this.
1: Have we? Tell me again. Tell me, why did you divorce him?
7: I didn't love him anymore.
1: What about me? You didn't love me either then. You sent my father away, Boy needs a father, and you sent him away.
7: I had nothing to do with that. I divorced him, but I did not send him to Korea.
1: Maybe he wouldn't have had to go if you hadn't divorced him.
7: Now stop it, buddy. I won't listen another minute. What I did for your good as well as my own happiness.
1: You sent my father away.
3: You've got to remember, Sue. We haven't much time left. It's nearly 9 o'clock. Now think, dear. What else do you know about this boy?
8: I've told you everything, Mrs. Foster. I can't remember anything else.
3: Then we'll have to go right back to the beginning again. Oh,
8: do you think he'll really do it, Mrs. Foster?
3: I don't know, but we've got to be sure that he doesn't.
8: No.
3: Now, from the beginning, Sue. Think. What did he say to you this afternoon?
8: Oh, all right. Well, let's see. He said he had to break our date because
3: yes.
8: his father wouldn't let him have the car. And then I said...
3: Now, never mind what you said. Just remember what he said. But remember everything.
8: I'll try. Then he said he was going to kill him while he was asleep in front of the TV. He said he'd had it coming for a long time. And then he started to say things about his father. And I said he shouldn't talk that way about his father. And he said he wasn't his real father. He was his stepfather. And that's why he hated him so much.
3: Oh.
8: And then...
3: Oh, well, that explains it.
8: What?
3: Why, none of the Birdwells in the phone book ever heard of Buddy.
8: Why?
3: Because Buddy's name may be Birdwell, but apparently it isn't his stepfather's name.
8: Oh, yes, of course.
3: All we've got to do now is find out the name of Buddy's stepfather. Only, how do we do that?
8: I don't know.
3: Well, think, dear, did he ever talk about his father, like where he works?
8: No, not that I remember.
3: Or any organizations he belongs to?
8: No.
3: Luncheon clubs? Country clubs? Churches.
8: Oh, well, wait a minute. He did say something about church once.
3: Oh?
8: Oh, I was kidding him about the way his voice squeaks sometimes. And he said he was a star soprano in the St. Luke's choir before his voice changed.
3: St. Luke's? Well, that's my church. Oh. Now we're getting somewhere. Dr. Devon should know.
8: Who's he?
3: He's the pastor, thing.
8: Oh.
9: Good evening. Dr. Devon's here.
3: Oh, good evening, Doctor. This is Mrs. Foster. Mrs. Frank Foster.
9: Oh, yes, Mrs. Foster. How are you this lovely evening?
3: I'm fine, thank you.
9: And Mr. Foster?
3: Oh, he's well.
9: Well, we haven't seen you at services for several weeks.
3: Yes, I know. Mr. Foster's been out of town, and I haven't been feeling well.
9: Oh, I'm sorry to hear that. Nothing serious, I hope?
3: No. Look, Dr. Devon's. I need your help.
9: Of course, Mrs. Foster. What can I do for you?
3: Do you recall a choir boy named Buddy Birdwell?
9: Birdwell?
3: Yes.
9: Buddy Birdwell.
3: Soprano. He was your star soprano a couple of years ago.
9: Oh, yes, a fine boy. But I must say, he's also been lax in attendance recently.
3: Yes, well, Doctor, what I want to know is, what is his father's name?
9: Why, Birdwell, of course. Although I can't recall the first name at the moment.
3: No, it probably isn't Birdwell. I'm referring to Buddy's stepfather.
9: Oh, yes, of course. It comes back to me now. His Buddy was very proud of his real father, and he insisted on reassuming his name when he became 40.
3: Yes. But the stepfather, what's his name? Does he know?
9: See, it's... Oh, dear, it's on the tip of my tongue. Carstairs? No, it... Carsten, yes, that's it. Ralph Carsten is a fine man. Fine boy. A fine family.
3: Ralph Carsten? Oh, Dr. Devon's, do you think this fine boy is capable of murdering his fine stepfather?
9: Mrs. Foster, whatever put such an idea in your head?
3: Well, he did indirectly. Do you have Mr. Carson's phone number?
9: Yes, it's around here somewhere. Would you just hold the line for a second?
3: Yes, Doctor.
9: Oh, yes, here it is. West 5-3296.
10: West 53296.
4: 532, yes, 96.
10: Thank you very much, Doctor.
9: Is there something wrong, Mrs. Foster? Is there anything I can do?
10: Pray, Doctor. That's about all you can do now. Pray for that fine boy and his fine stepfather. Pray hard.
9: But Mrs. Foster, I...
10: W-E-5-3-2...

0: Jeez.
1: The phone's ringing. Why doesn't somebody answer that phone? Buddy.
2: Huh?
1: Buddy, why are you standing there with that knife in your hand?
2: I...
1: Answer the phone. Buddy, don't you hear me?
2: Yes, Dad. Hello?
3: Hello. Is this the Carston residence?
2: Yes, ma'am.
3: Is this Buddy Birdwell?
2: Yes.
3: You haven't... Your father, is he there?
2: He's here.
3: Is he all right? You didn't...
2: He's all right. The phone rang and woke him up in time.
1: Oh, for goodness sakes, what in the devil's going on here?
2: I'm sorry, Dad. I'm sorry.
1: What do you mean you're sorry? Here, give me that phone. Hello? Hello?
3: Hello, Mr. Carston?
1: Yes, who is this?
3: Well, this is Mrs. Foster speaking, Mr. Carston. Are you all right?
1: All right? Well, of course I'm all right, except the phone woke me up. You know, the first thing I see is this... There's this son of mine standing over me with a knife. Now he's just standing here blubbering like a baby. Look, what's going on around here?
3: Mr. Carston, you don't know me, and I don't know you, but please don't think me a busybody or a meddler when I tell you this.
1: Tell me what?
3: Just this. That son of yours needs you. He needs your understanding and maybe your help. Try to give it to him, will you? For your own good.
4: 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Heard in tonight's story were Ivor Francis, Elspeth Eric, Mary Jane Higby, Ronald Dawson, Brett Morrison, and Pat Hosley. 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

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The Columbia Broadcasting System brings you radio's outstanding Theater of Thrills, produced and directed by Anton M. Leader, and starring tonight, Miss Faye Bainter, in Life Ends at Midnight by Robert Tallman. A tale well calculated to keep you in suspense. Nurtured in the cradle and carried to the grave, the love of a mother for her child is an emotion all-pervasive, all-forgiving. Of all human relationships, this one which we celebrate on Mother's Day is among the strongest, most lasting. And for most of us raised in the comfort and security of a happy home, no emotional tie is more warm and welcome. But there are some few mothers for whom Mother's Day represents no joyful memories, no warmth, no tenderness. Instead, there is heartbreak and regret, unhappiness, even terror. Such a mother is the woman of our story tonight, Mrs. Bates. A poor, worn woman, kindly, gentle, forgiving, resigned, but not without spirit. The story's setting? A miserable tenement apartment in the slum section of a large city. The time? Today. And now, with the performances of Miss Faye Bainter as Mrs. Bates, Tony Barrett as Walter Bates, and Norman Field as Mr. Chalmers, and with Robert Tallman's story, Life Ends at Midnight, we again hope to keep you in suspense.

0: Walter.
1: That's right, Mom. Your little sonny boy, Walter. Remember my whistle, huh?
0: Yes, I... Oh, but, well, I didn't know...
1: Never know when I'll turn up, am I? What's the matter? Do we have to stand out here in the hall?
0: Oh, no, no, come in. It's just that... Come in, Walter.
1: Same old crummy joint.
0: I do my best to keep it clean, Walter.
1: Yeah, I know. Regular old Mother Hubbard, huh? We'll have to clean up the whole south of Chicago before you get the filth out of this flea bag. Oh, boy, I'm tired. Up all night in a stinking day coach full of snoring jerks and squalling babies. And babies, they're the worst. All they do is bawl and slobber.
0: You left Pittsburgh last night?
1: One in the morning. Didn't sleep a wink. Look at that collar, will you?
0: But tomorrow is Monday, and you have to be at work in the morning.
1: Sure. What's the matter? You worried?
0: Oh, no, I just...
1: Then don't just... Can't a guy come home to see his mother once in 6 months? It's a mother for you. You break your back, you sit up all night to see your mother, but one day she tells you have to be at work in the morning. How do you like that?
0: I'm sorry, dear. I did miss you so, but I just worried about...
1: Yeah, I know. Don't worry so much, huh? It makes me nervous.
0: Here, dear. Sit at the table. You must be starved.
1: All right. Now it's like coming home.
0: Oh, my baby. I'm so glad to see you. You did come just to see me, didn't you?
1: Who else? Hedy Lamarr?
0: Of course you came to see me. It's just that I always worry so about you,
1: Forget it. What's these?
0: I was just making a chop for my lunch. That's all I seem to have in the house right now.
1: That'll be enough for me.
0: It should be ready in a minute. Now, tell me all about yourself, your job.
1: Never mind about me. Come on, sit down, Mama.
0: All right.
1: How are you doing, huh?
0: Well, I try not to complain, Walter, but things are not easy. Prices high, rent's going up all the time, even on this old house. Honest, I don't know what I'm going to do if...
1: You had some bonds Papa left you. You had about $2,000 bonds he left you. You still got...
0: I'm trying to tell you, Walter, things haven't been easy, and I just...
1: Always the poor mouth. Every time I see her, she's putting on a poor mouth.
0: I'm just saying that things aren't easy.
1: And for me, you think it's a picnic, huh? I got enough trouble, and for what? All year, work like crazy, and for what?
0: A man must work, Walter.
1: A man must work, Walter.
0: Yes, it's true. A man must work and live like a person, and not be afraid so that he can sleep at night without worrying about...
1: About what?
0: About a bell ringing at night, or a knock on the door in the morning, or someone touching you on the arm. Oh, yes. It's a nice feeling and a free feeling to be able to walk down the street in the sun with your eyes meeting another man's without wondering
1: if
0: he's...
1: Shut up! I ain't in trouble again, so stop mouthing at me. Always mouthing at me.
0: You haven't... Now, you know what the judge said the last time, Walter. He was nice. He gave you another chance. He saw you were a really good boy, and he gave you another chance. He got a nice job for you, and you promised to... You must... You're all right, Walter. You didn't do it.
1: A herring on a plate. All your life, you're a tomcat in the garbage. Find a fish head and say, thank you, mister. Not for me. You take a chance, you throw away the fish heads. You get one break, you're out of the garbage can for life. You throw with time clocks and shiny pants. You're in the higher brackets. Nobody gets at you. You're a mister with a future. You hold your nose when you walk through the day coach to your compartment. You leave the stinks behind and the porter dusts the air in front of you. That's for me. One break, you're hot as a rocket, shooting diamonds for sparks. You're a jet job in a world full of flivvers. A buck gets you two. Two gets you four.
0: Walter.
1: Good for one blonde to kick her or to kiss her.
0: Walter!
1: I took another chance. I tried to run it up, but no dice. I gotta make it good. Tomorrow morning, I gotta make it good. The books at the office will show. I gotta make it good.
0: How much?
1: $1,500.
0: $1,500?
1: By midnight tonight, $1,500. I miss that 12:20 train for Pittsburgh. It's all up. Might as well take gas.
0: $1,500? By midnight tonight? Where am I going to get it, Walter?
1: The bonds. You got the bonds Papa left.
0: The bonds. How do you think I got you out of your last trouble?

0: Well, now I don't know.
1: Yes. Yes, it is my fault. I've always protected you. But I can't protect you anymore. I'll give you the few dollars I have. Go away. It'll be enough to help you run away. That's all I can do.
0: Not me. I ain't gonna spend the rest of my life being no clay pigeon. Sure. Run away.
1: Walter,
0: don't
1: please.
0: Fight up.
1: Don't! Huh? Don't, you're hurting my arm.
0: I'm no dope.
1: Walter.
0: I know you're holding out on me. You're worrying about your old age, making yourself a cushy setup.
2: Oh, I'm sorry. I hope I'm not intruding.
0: Who's this?
1: Oh, Mr. Chalmers. This is Mr. Chalmers, Walter. He has the back bedroom. This is my son, Walter, Mr. Chalmers.
2: How do you do, Mr. Bates? I feel that I know you very well. Your mother and I sit here in the kitchen sometimes over a cup of tea, and she talks about you for hours and hours. Yes, I can see why Mother's so proud of you. How do you do, Mr. Bates? Yes, and you're a fine-looking young man.
0: Yeah?
2: Mrs. Bates, if you'll excuse me, I'm just going to the corner for my paper. I think that little man with the tiny mustache, you know who I mean, the insurance agent, I think he might call again to collect. Please tell him to go away. You will do that for me, Mrs. Bates?
1: Yes, Mr. Chalmers.
2: Thank you, Mrs. Bates. Tell him not to come back anymore. I don't want to pay any more on the policy. You remember, I told you my nephew was very sick in Spokane?
1: Yes, Mr. Chalmers.
2: Well, the poor young man died. Yes. I was going to leave him a few dollars when I died, but now, well, I have no one left at all, and, well, a dollar a week. You'll tell that to the little man with the tiny mustache?
1: Yes, Mr. Chalmers.
2: Thank you, Mrs. Bates. Good day, Mr. Bates.
1: I have $40 in the house for rent. You can take that.
0: Yeah.
1: Drop me a card when you get settled someplace. Let me know where you are. I'll send you some more as soon as I get it. Maybe later I'll be able to straighten it out. Maybe later I'll be able to speak to your boss. I'll promise to pay back every cent. But now you must go away. You must.
0: Mama, tell me something about Mr. Chalmers. He interests me very strangely.
1: Walter.
0: Don't be so nervous, Ma. We got plenty of time. We got till midnight.

0: Yes, I do think I will have another cup, if you don't mind, Mrs. Bates.
1: Now, suppose you look at it this way, huh? You've been paying $1 a week for, how many years now?
0: I'd say 20 years would be a conservative estimate.
1: All right. 20 years, that's, let me see, $50 a year. Say that's, $1,000 that you paid in.
0: Yes, $1,000. This coffee cake, Mrs. Bates, is excellent.
2: You like it? I made it yesterday.
1: Forget the coffee cake. Yeah. Now, let's figure percentage, huh? That's... How many more years you figure to live?
2: Walter!
0: Oh, that's all right, Mrs. Bates. After all, I am an old man, and at my age, one rather, well, comes to terms with death. It's like the end of a long, busy day. Life ends at midnight, and a new day begins. Yes, Walter, I think you're on the verge of making a very profound observation. My policy is for $2,500, and... In the days that are left to me, I certainly will not be required to pay in as much as I've already paid.
1: Well, that's the exact point, Mr. Chalmers. And if you drop it now, will you get anything back? No. You got a straight life with no cash value. If you drop the policy now, the insurance company's the winner. But say that you live another couple of years, you pay a couple of hundred more, and you leave that $2,500 to somebody. Which is the smart thing? I leave it to you.
0: Yes. I should like to think that when I'm gone, I have left something behind for someone. Mr. Chalmers, oh yes, I'll always remember him for this. It's nice to live on in somebody's memory for a little while after we're dead. But A, Mr. Bates, I have no one in this world. And B, I must be very, very frank with you and tell you that I can no longer afford to pay even the dollar a week. You see, I live on...
1: That's a problem of the most minor importance. For anybody to invest in you now, $1 a week would be gilt-edged. I mean, for instance, take my mother here.
0: Yes?
1: Now, suppose that you made her the beneficiary. Now, suppose she continued to pay the $1 a week, eh? Now, who could lose on such a deal? Who can lose? Nobody. You see, you'll get your dearest wish to...

0: leave something behind. And my mother in later years says, Mr. Chalmers, oh, yes, I'll always remember him for this. You get the point?
1: Oh, no, I couldn't.
0: Oh,
1: why, it's,
0: why not? Why not? It's simple.
2: Oh, no, no, no, Mr. Chalmers.
0: Let
2: no,
0: Mr. Chalmers decide. Mr. Chalmers, it makes good sense, no? It makes everybody happy.
1: Oh, but we're practically strangers now. We're
0: what just... do you mean, strangers? Who is a stranger in this world, Mr. Chalmers? We're all just little people trying to make each other happy, huh? Mr. Chalmers here can die feeling that he didn't waste a buck a week for 20 years, and he'll know that he'll live in your memory, Mama. That's what he wants. Why shouldn't he have it? Ain't every man entitled to at least live in somebody's memory?
2: Yes, but Mr. Chalmers doesn't have to do that. I'll think about him anyway. I promise I will.
0: So let him say something. Always had mouthing. Oh, what do you say, Mr. Chalmers?
1: That must be the little man with the tiny mustache. I'll tell him I'm keeping the policy and changing the beneficiaries.
0: Well.
1: Could you let me have the dollar, Mrs. Bates?

0: hurry it up, will you? The old man's coming home in a minute or two. He takes his nap about this time. I want this ready for him.
1: Relax, honey. I can't finish this job today.
0: What are you giving me?
1: It'll take a joint and another length of pipe.
0: Fix it up. You can fix it up for now, can't you?
1: Well, this room's pretty small. Why do you want the heater so close to the bed?
0: Like I told you, he's got rheumatism. He needs plenty of heat.
1: Well, I can run a rubber extension. But with gas, I don't like it.
0: Okay, so with gas, you don't like it. But with gas, we got to run this heater. The old man's got rheumatics. He can take plenty of gas.
1: Huh?
0: Hey, heat, I mean. He needs plenty. What are you doing now?
1: Tightening this joint.
0: It's tight enough here. Here's your $3.
1: Okay. You're the boss.
0: Bring your tools next time.
1: Huh? There won't be any next time, sonny.
0: What are you giving me now?
1: You can get somebody else to do your dirty work after this.
2: So long, Skippy.
0: Skippy. Come on, Skippy. Pull yourself together. We got work to do.

0: hiya, Pa.
1: Well, this is a pleasant surprise.
0: Yeah, this used to be my room. Steam don't come up here so good, so I talked the old lady into fixing this up for you.
1: Oh, that was very thoughtful of you, Walter.
0: Oh, thanks. I stuffed the cracks in the windows, too. Zero weather gets plenty drafty in this room.
1: You thought of everything, didn't you, Walter?
0: Huh? Oh, yeah. Yeah, it'll work out just fine.
1: It'll do the job, I think. I'm going to take a little nap before dinner. Do you think the heater...
0: I'll just leave it on. I'll look in after a bit to see if it's okay.
1: Well, now you needn't go to...
0: Trouble at all, Mr. Chalmers. When I do a thing, I like to do it right.

0: Huh? Who's there? Oh, that's you, Walter?
1: Yeah. Go on back to sleep, Pop. Just turn the heater off me. Get a little stuffy in here.
0: You're a good, considerate boy, Walter.
1: Skip it. Come on, back to sleep.

0: please, don't walk so fast, Walter. My feet are hurting me again.
1: You can buy new shoes tomorrow. Huh?
0: I'd like to know what with.
1: Maybe you'll have dough tomorrow. Maybe we'll both have dough.
0: If a miracle happened.
1: Maybe miracles do happen. Maybe. If you're smart.
0: Where are you taking me to, Walter?
1: No place particular. I just thought we'd stroll around the old neighborhood like old times.
0: Well, that's a nice idea, Walter. But my feet.
1: Okay. So we'll turn in at the candy store on the corner, and I'll buy you a dish of ice cream.
0: Huh? So close to dinner time, dear.
1: Trouble with you, Mars. You're in a rut. Come on.
2: Howdy, Miss Bates.
0: Hello.
2: Howdy, Walter. When'd you get back?
0: He came in on the train from Pittsburgh, Nick, this morning, just to see me.
1: Yeah, I thought I'd give the old girl a break.
0: Walter.
2: Well, what can I mix up for you folks, huh?
1: Mom will take vanilla and I want coffee. Black.
2: Coming right up.
3: Evening, Nick.
2: Oh, hello, Mike. Take a load off your feet. You folks know Officer Flanagan, Miss Bates from down the block and her son Walter.
0: Pleased to meet you, officer.
1: How's business, copper?
3: Oh, much the same. Vagrancy, petty larceny, once in a while a murder.
1: Murder?
3: Well, that's what they start out to do, but it's harder to pull off a murder than most people think.
1: Yeah.
3: A case just last week over in the next precinct. Family disconnected a gas heater in the old man's room while he was asleep. And that's what we were pretty sure he did anyway. They took out a lot of insurance on him a few days before.
1: But you couldn't prove anything, huh?
3: Didn't have to. They always bungle somewhere. Amateurs. Gas petered out. They forgot to put a quarter in the meter. 7 o'clock. Sure and I got to call in. See you later, Nick.
2: Okay, Michael.
1: Ma.
0: Yes, Walter?
1: When did you put a quarter in the meter at home?
0: Well, I don't remember. Goodness, I'd better get some change.
1: Never mind. Come on, we're getting out of here.
0: What's the matter, Walter?
1: Nothing. Come on, come on.
3: Hey, Walter.
0: Why did you ask about the gas meter?
1: Why do you think?
0: Walter, you didn't... That isn't why you put the heater in Mr.
1: What do you think?
0: I don't think anything. I just pray that quarter ran out.
1: Save your prayers and get a move on. Because if that didn't work, I'll try another way. Either that old cluck is dead before midnight, or I spent 10 years in stir. He's gonna be dead before midnight, you understand that? If you try making any trouble, you'll be pushing daisies right along with him. Stop that sniveling. We're going in there now. If it took, scream your head off, or I'll give you a reason to scream.
0: I can smell it.
1: Come on.
3: Well, good evening, Walter, Mrs. Bates. I was just on my way
0: out. Oh, Mr. Chalmers, you're all right. You're all right.
1: Of course he's all right. What's eating you?
3: I have a slight headache, it's true. But a brisk walk in the open air will cure that, I'm sure.
1: Hey, look at this, will you?
3: What is it, Walter?
1: The hose on the heater, it got unhitched. No wonder you got a headache.
3: I thought I smelled gas.
1: Pop, it's lucky for you that Ma forgot to put a quarter in the meter.
3: Providence works in strange ways, doesn't it, Walter? Well, I must be getting on. Mrs. Bates.
0: Yes?
3: I'll be coming home rather late, so I'll just let myself in.
1: How late?
3: Well, I thought I'd stop in at the neighborhood picture house after dinner. That'll be around 9 o'clock, so I imagine I won't be home much before 11.
0: Mr. Chalmers, there's something
3: Yes, Mrs. Bates?
0: Walter's a good boy at heart, you know. But he's been in some trouble lately,
3: Is there anything I can do to help, Walter?
1: Yeah, plenty. I'll tell you all about it when you get back. You better run along now, Mr. Chalmers. You don't want to be late for that picture.
3: Yes, of course. Well, good night, Mrs. Bates.
0: Mr. Chalmers!
1: Good night, Mr. Chalmers.
3: Yes, good night.
0: Walter! Oh, Walter! I'm your mother, Walter!
1: You were going to tell him, weren't you? You'd like to send me to the chair, wouldn't you?
0: You struck your own mother.
1: You ought to mess your sad monkey face up for good. It's your fault I pulled this thing up in the first place. Why did you remember to put a quarter in a gas meter? Why didn't you?
0: I'm glad I forgot he wouldn't be alive.
1: You shouldn't have messed around with a gas, trying to spare your feelings, make it look like an accident. The thanks I get for it. She wants to blab the whole thing, turn me in. My own mother.
0: No, no, Walter, that's not true.
1: Oh,
0: no, please. Don't hit me again, Walter. I can't stand it.
1: All right. Maybe now you'll cooperate. Look, let's put it this way. It's either you or him.
0: Oh.
1: If it's you, I don't care whether they get me or not. Are you listening to me?
0: Yes, Walt.
1: All right. Now, like I said, I got very little time to get this thing done. I ought to have done a neat clean in the first place, like I said. He's old, he's weak. Just push him over on the bed, hold a pillow on his face for a few minutes, and the job is done. Nobody'd ask any questions, a guy that old.
0: Walter, for the last time, I beg you.
1: All right, you just make sure it's the last time. Remember, like I said, it's you or him.
0: What are you going to do?
1: I'll be waiting in his room when he gets home. You wait up for him. Tell him I've left to catch a train. That's in case he suspects anything. When he comes into his room, I'll take care of the rest of it.
0: How do you know I won't warn him?
1: Because it's you or him, just like I told you. I don't think you'll warn Mr. Chalmers. Don't you try to stall him when he comes in. He's got to be dead by midnight, or else...

0: evening.
1: Evening, Mr. Chalmers.
2: And Joe, I'll have the late edition of the Daily News as usual.
1: Save one out for you, Mr. Chalmers.
2: Thank you. Good night, Joe.
1: Night.
2: Oh, by the way, Joe, I almost forgot. Can you give me the change of a dollar?
1: Oh, sure, Mr. Chalmers. Here you are. 50, 75, 85, 90, $1.
2: Thank you. I just happened to think of something I need change for. A little good deed for a friend of mine.

0: no. Oh, Mr. Jones.
1: Well, I didn't think you'd be up so late, Mrs. Bates.
0: I waited up especially. I wanted to talk to you about Walter.
1: Mrs. Bates, your eye, it's all discolored.
0: Oh, yes. Well, the light burned out in the bathroom, and when I went to replace it in the dark, that is, I bumped into the door.
1: Now, I would have thought Walter would have done that for you.
0: Oh, no, Walter didn't. I mean, Walter's left already. He had to catch the 12:20 for Pittsburgh, you know.
1: But it's only a little after 11 now.
0: Perhaps he had some things to do on the way, I mean.
1: Of course. Well, I'm afraid I must be getting on to bed.
0: No, no, not yet. I mean, won't you sit down for a minute? Have a cup of tea with me?
1: I'd like to, but tea keeps me awake, Mrs. Bates. I'll be getting along to my room now, if you don't mind.
0: No, no, don't go into that room, Mr. Chong.
1: Why, Mrs. Bates, whatever's the trouble?
0: My son, Walter. There's something I must tell you.
1: Oh, forgive me, Mrs. Bates, but I'm an old man and I need my rest. If it could possibly wait until morning.
0: No, no, it can't wait until morning. It's got to be told before midnight.
1: What was that? Sounds like someone moving about in the back of the house.
0: One of the shutters is loose. The wind.
1: Oh. You were saying, Mrs. Bates?
0: Nothing. I can't tell you after all. I'm afraid. I'm afraid to tell you.
1: There, there, Mrs. Bates. And perhaps in the morning, eh? Try to get some rest.
0: You're going in there now?
1: Oh, I think that would be the best thing to do all the way around, don't you, Mrs. Bates? Good night.
0: No, no, wait.
1: Mrs. Bates, what is it, Mrs. Bates?
0: That smell. Gas. Walter! Walter!

0: Why don't you lie down for a few minutes, Mrs. Bates? I'll call you when the ambulance arrives.
1: Listen. It's striking 12. Dead before midnight.
0: Poor lad. If only I hadn't remembered to go back for that change.
1: You did it? You put the quarter in the heater. That's what turned on the gas that killed him.
0: Well, you mentioned the gas having gone off and forgetting to put a quarter in the meter, so on the way to the picture house, I just went round to the back entry and dropped the coin.
1: You did it.
0: I suppose I should have remembered about the connection being loose on the heater in my room, but I wanted to surprise you with my good deed. I didn't mean to do anything wrong, Mrs. Bates. Truly, I didn't.
1: You didn't do anything wrong, Mr. Chalmers. No. You didn't do anything wrong.

0: Our thanks to Miss Faye Bainter for her wonderful performance as Mrs. Bates, to Tony Barrett, who played Walter, and Norman Field, Mr. Chalmers.
1: Suspense is produced and directed by Anton M. Leder, with music under the direction of Lud Gluskin from the original score composed by Lucian Morawek. Miss Bainter will soon be seen in the Warner Brothers production, June Bride. Next week, we return with 60 Minutes, a full hour of suspense, and a story in which a boy and a girl find themselves trapped in an apartment with a dead man, with a short 4 hours to find the murderer and prove that they are innocent. How they do it, if they do it, is the intriguing question in William Irish's tense story, Deadline at Dawn. A tale well calculated to keep you in
0: suspense.
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3: And now, a tale well calculated to keep you in suspense. In a moment, Act One of Brother John, starring William Redfield, and written especially for Suspense by Elspeth Eric.
4: It was so simple, it was ridiculous. I was lying there in the veterans' hospital with a brain embolism. Stroke, they call it, for short. You think that only happens to old people? Both of us in that room were under 30. You see, you get a stroke on the left side of your brain, it paralyzes the right side of your body. And it makes you so you can't talk. I mean, you got all the words in your head and you understand what everybody says, but you can't talk. So I just laid there and listened to Brother John talking to the army doctor.
5: He's your brother?
6: Yes, 20 years younger. I've taken care of him since he was a kid.
5: Well, we'll hope for spontaneous recovery.
6: What's that?
5: The damage to the brain clears up by itself. Speech returns and the paralysis disappears.
6: Ah. Well, what do I do now?
5: Well, can you remember what books he read as a child? Little poems or songs. Hey, diddle, diddle, Humpty Dumpty. Often these things come back first.
6: Charlie was born in France. Our parents both died there when Charlie was 10. By that time, I was in okay shape financially, and they sent him back to me. But he only spoke French. I remember he used to... used to sing that Frere Jacques thing.
5: Yes, singing often helps. The rhythm carries them along.
6: I hardly know any French.
5: Well, now, you do your best. This may all clear up sooner than you think. Huh? The man on the other side of the screen has the same trouble. He seems to be coming along.
6: Well, thank you, Doctor.
5: Anything else you want to know, ask for me at the desk.
6: Thanks. Hey there, chum. You look fine. Now listen. I'm going to tell you what we're going to do. You know the apartment I have over the garage at the Tremaines? Well, you're going to come there. Well, it's big enough. Wait till you see it. It's great. Yeah. What's the matter? You think they'll mind? They won't mind. They're very nice people. And of course, they're really not in any position to mind anything. Are they, huh? No. But when I took that prison rap for Jerry Tremaine, he promised he'd look after me for the rest of my life. And somebody asks you, what does your brother do? You can say, he's butler for the Gerald Tremaines. It's not much, I grant you that, but it's better than saying he's a bum, right? Yeah, he's doing very well, incidentally, old Jerry. All strictly on the up and up ever since that one little mistake that I did time for. But I'm a nice fella. I've stuck to our original agreement, $200 a week for life. Of course, I get my board and room. So most of it, I've got put away for you. And if you ever need a little extra, well, truth is, Mrs. Tremaine is what you might say crazy about me. I could always put the bite on her for a little extra if you needed it. Listen, I brought you some champagne. Want me to open it now, huh? Oh, okay, later. With your buddy here, huh? Doctor says you both got this cerebral thing. Okay if I introduce myself?
7: My name's McGee. Yeah, I'm Charlie's brother, John. I brought some champagne. You and Charlie can have it together, okay?
6: You
7: both look great, you know. Just great. Well, good luck. Enjoy the champagne.
6: Hey, looks like a nice fella. You want to say something, Charlie? Go ahead. Go ahead, try, huh? Go ahead. Frère Jacques.

0: I had to laugh. Big Brother John standing there trying to sing in French. Well, all right, so he didn't know French. But he had brains. He does a little stretch in prison for a guy, then when he gets out, he moves in with the guy, gets 200 a week, and takes over the wife besides. Well, anyway, a few days later, I had a spontaneous recovery. Blood clot was absorbed, speech came back, paralysis is gone, I'm out of the army. I'm walking around. But you see, I'd never met these Tremaines, and I'm very curious to find out what they're like. So, Mrs. Tremaine comes to the door. Not a bad-looking woman for her age. She lets me in and introduces me to her husband.
1: This is my husband, Mr. Tremaine. Gerald, this is John's brother, Charlie.
2: Charlie? Good Lord, sit down, Charlie.
0: Well, I should have called John, I guess, but I wanted to surprise him.
1: Gerald, you tell him. I just can't.
2: Charlie, we were just going to call you at the hospital.
0: Huh?
2: Yeah, the truth is, well, your brother has been shot, Charlie, killed.
0: John? John was shot?
1: It just happened about an hour ago.
0: Well, who'd want to do a thing like that?
1: We don't know who did it.
2: The police don't know.
1: Gerald, you ought to let them know that Charlie's here.
2: All right, I will. I'll be right with you.
0: He was such a wonderful brother to me.
1: I know. He talked a lot about you.
0: I mean, he did everything for me.
1: You were planning to stay here with him, weren't you? He said so.
0: Yeah, till I get a job or something. Now I don't know what to do.
1: Well, why don't you just stay on here anyway for the time being?
0: Oh, I don't know if I could...
1: John's apartment's over the garage, you know. Why don't you just move in?
0: Well, Mrs. Tremaine, I'd kind of like that. I'd like to poke around there, sort of, and see if I can't figure out who could have wanted to kill my brother John. It was so simple. It was ridiculous. I could move right in, and I did. Ah, they were nice, really. She was what you'd call faded, I guess, but not too faded. I could see how John could have gone for her a little bit. Next morning, I asked if I could help her with breakfast. You know, John told me a lot about you, Mrs. Tremaine.
1: He did?
0: Yeah. He liked you a lot.
1: Well, that's very nice to hear.
0: I can see why. You're very attractive.
1: Well, now...
0: I mean, John certainly thought you were. And so do I.
1: That's a nice compliment from a young man.
0: And you're not much older than I am.
1: Well, I'm certainly not younger.
0: Lots of men my age go for older women.
1: I really wouldn't know about that.
0: Oh, come on now, Mrs. Tremaine. You must have had lots of guys going for you.
1: Really, Charlie, I don't think this is the way for us to talk.
0: I knew I had her. When they say they shouldn't talk this way, they're starting to weaken. They talk that way all the time they're saying they shouldn't, and pretty soon they're ready for action. Anyway, I could see she was getting uncomfortable, and that was exactly what I wanted. Her husband came downstairs right then, and I took him some coffee in the living room.
2: John was with us a long time, you know, Charlie.
0: Yeah, I know.
2: A terrible shock. Awful. You talked to the police?
0: Mm-hmm. Last night. They don't seem to know much.
2: Uh-huh. Well, they need time, I guess.
0: Oh, sure.
2: Look, Charlie, you stay on here just as long as you like.
0: No, Mr. Tremaine. I'll be moving on pretty soon, I guess. I mean, John said he had some money saved up for me.
2: Oh?
0: Yeah. Quite a lot.
2: Good.
0: I don't know how he did it. Almost $40,000.
2: That much, huh?
0: Yeah.
2: Well, he must have made good investments.
0: No, he just had savings. Yeah. In four different banks.
2: Oh, is that so?
0: Yeah. Every week he made a deposit, see? A big one.
2: You don't say.
0: Mm. Ever since the first week, he came to work for you.
2: Well, now, what do you know about that?
0: So, I had him, too, and I knew it. Now, both of them were uncomfortable. Ah, but they were nice people, really. I could almost have gotten to like them. Yeah. Anyway, I helped Mrs. Tremaine put the breakfast on the table. They even asked me to eat with them, but I said no, I was going out. Only I didn't go out. I stayed in the kitchen because I wanted to hear what they had to say to each other.
2: Connie, how long is he going to stay?
1: Charlie?
2: Yeah, Charlie.
1: I don't know.
2: Nice fellow.
1: Very nice.
2: Not like John, though.
1: No, not really.
2: Mm-mm. Doesn't even look like him.
1: He's a lot younger, of course.
2: Yes.
1: I'll miss John.
2: We'll get somebody else.
1: Not like John, though.
2: No, not like John.
0: I was sorry I wasn't like John. I really was. I'd have liked to stay on with these people for a while. I was even a pretty good butler, if you can imagine that. I helped Mrs. Tremaine get lunch.
1: I'm terribly awkward in the kitchen, I'm afraid.
0: Oh, well, let me do that.
1: John always did everything.
0: Uh-huh. He was a good man.
1: Yes, he was.
0: Yeah, you know, I'm sorry I didn't get to see more of him.
1: Well, we used to ask him to have you here for a visit, but he never would.
0: I know. I wonder why he wouldn't. I wonder if it was a woman.
1: Oh, no, it wasn't a woman. I'd have known if the...
0: Oh? You would?
1: Well, I mean, if that was why he wouldn't have you here, I'd have known if he was seeing some woman here.
0: No, I meant if it was some woman who killed him. You should have seen her face. All of a sudden, she looked like somebody had hit her. Then Mr. Tremaine came home for lunch. I made him a drink first in the living room.
2: Join me, Charlie?
0: Oh, well, thank you, Mr. Tremaine.
2: I don't usually indulge in the middle of the day.
0: No, of course not. $38,000.
2: How's that?
0: Well, that's what my brother had. In four different banks.
2: Oh, well, that makes you a rich man, doesn't it?
0: Well, not quite. I just can't help wondering, that's all.
2: Wondering what, Charlie?
0: Oh, where he got all that money. Who gave it to him all those years.
2: Well, I wouldn't know if anybody gave it to him.
0: Well, you see, if somebody was paying him, that could be the man who killed him. So he could stop paying it.
2: Oh, I see what you mean.
0: She came in right then and told him lunch was ready, and they both went into the dining room looking absolutely sick. As a parting shot, I said that I was going down to the police station. I thought that should start a little something, you know? I went out to the kitchen, and I opened and shut the door like I was leaving, but I sat down to listen.
2: That's the third time he's talked to the police.
1: That's natural, isn't it?
2: Yes, I guess so.
1: I must say, he doesn't seem to be mourning for his brother very much.
2: No, they were supposed to be very close, weren't they?
1: I guess men just don't show their feelings, in fact. I'm sure they don't.
2: Meaning me?
1: Toward each other. Some men don't even show their feelings toward their wives.
2: Me again?
1: If you have any feelings toward your wife...
2: Oh, Connie, don't start that again.
1: Sorry.
2: I'm sorry. That Charlie is making us both nervous.
1: I'm not nervous. Are you nervous?
2: No, not nervous, exactly.
1: Yes, you are.
2: Look, why don't we get rid of him?
1: Get rid of whom?
2: Charlie.
1: But we just asked him to stay.
2: You asked him of me.
1: Well, if you want him to leave...
2: I didn't say I wanted...
1: Tell him so.
2: Well, I'll give him some money till John's estate is settled.
1: That'd be nice.
2: Well, so tell him.
1: Me? You tell him.
2: Why should I tell him? You tell him.
1: Why me?
0: And so it went. You tell him. No, you tell him. I wanted to laugh. I got out of the kitchen very quietly, and I did go down to the police station. They didn't know anything. They hadn't found the gun, and they couldn't figure out who'd had a motive. So, about 5:30, I went back to the house. Mrs. Tremaine was setting the table for dinner.
1: Did you see the police, Charlie?
0: Yeah, I was there all afternoon.
1: Really? all afternoon.
0: Mm-hmm. They wanted me to tell them everything I knew about John.
1: Really?
0: Yeah. I didn't know a lot. He never said too much about himself.
1: No. No, he was sort of a quiet man.
0: A few things, I told him.
1: Oh, like what?
0: Well, like I gathered he was very happy here. I mean, you took good care of him. I gathered that.
1: Well, we tried.
0: He was really happy here. Yeah, he really was happy. He used to say he never wanted to leave here.
1: Did he?
0: Yeah. I guess he had about everything he wanted. Right here in this house.
1: Everything?
0: I mean, jobs like that are sure hard to find. That have everything.
1: I suppose they are.
0: Her hand started to shake, and pretty soon she gave up trying to set the table and went out to the living room to join Mr. Tremaine. I told her that I was going to go up and wash up for dinner, but instead I went out in the hall. She closed the door to the living room, and standing on the other side, I could hear everything that went on.
1: Gerald, I must tell you something.
3: What, dear?
1: Gerald, we've got to get rid of that man.
3: I told you that at lunch.
1: He knows something.
3: What do you mean, something?
1: Gerald, I never meant to tell you this. It isn't anything much, really, only now it might make the police think I killed John.
3: You?
1: Oh, I'm so ashamed of myself. Carrying on with a servant.
3: What?
1: Poor little lonely housewife, taking up with the first man who was nice.
3: Connie, what are you talking about?
1: That's the way I thought of myself, Gerald. It was all self-pity,
3: all of it.
1: I was alone all day, and John was here.
3: Connie,
1: that's the way it was.
3: You and John?
1: Yes.
3: Looks hard to believe.
1: Oh, Gerald, I'm not trying to excuse myself. I'm not. It's just that now John's dead, and that awful Charlie thinks some woman killed him, and I think he thinks I'm the woman.
3: No, he doesn't.
1: He's been hinting around.
3: He thinks some man did it, some man who was paying John a lot of money, extortion money.
1: Who?
3: Me.
1: You?
3: Yes. He doesn't come right out and say it, but he knows someone's been paying the money, and I think he suspects me. And he's right.
1: What do you mean?
3: I paid John for 15 years, ever since he got out of jail. We were both guilty, but he took the rap.
1: Guilty of what?
3: Embezzlement.
1: Embezzlement?
3: Yes. We took $70,000 from the firm before we got caught. As I said, I went free and John went up the river. I paid him $200 a week, 52 weeks a year. He'd saved up almost $40,000 when he was killed.
1: But you didn't kill him.
3: Is that a question?
1: I know you didn't do it.
3: You know I didn't?
1: Of course. You think I did?
3: No, of course not.
1: You don't think maybe he got tired of me or I got jealous or hysterical or something and shot
3: no,
1: him?
3: No, of course I don't.
1: I did get jealous sometimes and hysterical.
3: But you didn't kill him.
1: No, I didn't.
3: Neither did I.
1: I know.
0: Well, that wasn't the way I thought it would go, frankly. In the first place, I never thought they'd spill everything to each other. And in the second place, I thought if they did spill everything, they'd each jump at the chance to pin it on the other. Yeah. They must have loved each other or something. Oh, something like that. Anyway, I decided to walk in and settle the whole thing right then and there. Mr. Tremaine.
3: Yes, Charlie.
0: Mr. Tremaine, the fact is, I need $50,000 from you right now.
3: What is this, Charlie?
0: Well, it's extortion money, Mr. Tremaine. You know what that is. It's just a word, like embezzlement.
3: Oh, I see.
1: Gerald, he knows. He actually...
0: That's right. I actually know, Mrs. Tremaine. I didn't know exactly before that it was embezzlement, you see. But Brother John told me he'd done time for your husband, and that was why he had this cushy job. I didn't know why he bothered to work at all. I know I wouldn't
3: no,
0: have.
3: No, I guess you wouldn't have.
0: Now, wait a minute. Well, I take that back. I know a reason why he worked here, don't you, Mrs. Tremaine? Yeah. You were fooling around a little, weren't you? Huh? With Brother John?
3: Now, look, my wife and I have no secrets, so this is not a shock to either one of us.
0: But have you told the police? It might be a shock to them. Have you? Well, now, of course you haven't.
3: My wife didn't kill your brother, neither did I.
0: Maybe yes, maybe no.
3: How do we know you didn't kill him?
0: Why would I kill my own brother.
3: For the money and the four savings banks?
0: I was going to get that anyway. Brother John told me so in the hospital. He even said he could put the touch on your wife for a little extra if I needed it.
3: You can't prove that.
0: Well, I think I could if I had to. There's a guy up at the hospital. He had the bed next to mine. He was there when John came to see me.
3: He knows all about this?
0: Well, he might. Neither one of us could talk at the time. Maybe he can't even now. I don't know. But he was still there when I got out.
3: What's his name?
0: Now, why would I tell you that?
3: I can find out.
0: Well, what's the difference, Mr. Tremaine? Suppose he says the whole story is true, that he heard John tell it to me. It'll all come out anyway, newspapers and everything. And then what will the police think about you? So, come on. I mean, let's be sensible. You raise the $50,000, and I'll clear out.
3: How am I supposed to raise $50,000?
0: Well, out of your house, your car. You must have insurance. You two stay there. I'll answer that phone.
3: What do you think, Constance?
1: Don't give it to him.
3: Well, it's just money.
1: Don't give it to him.
3: You sure?
1: It's wrong.
3: What I did was wrong. Let's not keep on doing what's wrong.
0: Well, it's a wrong number or something. It sounded like a singing telegram.
1: Singing telegram?
0: I couldn't make it out. Well, how about it?
3: Charlie, we don't think we can give you $50,000. We don't think we can afford it.
0: Can you afford being smeared all over the newspapers?
3: We can't afford to go on living this way, lying to each other.
0: But one of you may not go on living at all.
1: Let me answer it this time.
0: Leave the phone off the hook.
3: Charlie, neither one of us killed John.
0: Tell that to the police.
3: I'm going to. I've talked to my wife, and she agrees.
1: Gerald, come here. You too, Charlie.
0: Now, look, I don't think you've thought this over.
3: Oh, yes, we have. We don't want to think about it anymore.
1: Gerald, listen.
3: Huh? What is it?
1: Listen. I'll hold the phone up. Listen, Charlie.
4: Frère Jacques, dormez-vous, dormez-vous. Frère Jacques, dormez-vous, dormez-vous.
0: Well, that's the story. It was the real Charlie on the phone, the guy in the other bed. See, he hadn't had a spontaneous recovery like mine. But he'd gotten back enough to get to a phone in the hospital, dial the number, and then sing this French song into the phone. Brother John, are you sleeping, are you sleeping? That's what it says. It's just my lousy luck. I never learned French, or I'd have known it was the real Charlie the first time he called. I guess you want the gun I killed John with, huh? Right here. Yeah, I've had it in my pocket the whole time. Oh, and thanks for offering me a lawyer. But frankly, I don't think any lawyer in the world could get me off. Do you? Well, do you?
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Tonight, our stars, Miss Helen Walker and Mr. John Beale. Our story, Deadline at Dawn by William Irish. A suspense play produced and directed by Anton M. Leder. If you've ever been alone in a strange big city, you know the haunting loneliness of it. And you know how the sight of a familiar face, the sound of a familiar voice, can lift your spirits high. Even a stranger who comes from your hometown becomes a long-lost friend because he brings with him a breath of home, a flood of memories. That was the emotion that drew Bricky Coleman and Quinn Williams together. But their meeting wasn't the joyful, happy kind, for it was the beginning of longing and fear and danger. And now, with the performances of Helen Walker as Bricky Coleman and John Beale as Quinn Williams, and with William Irish's great story, Deadline at Dawn, we again hope to keep you in suspense.

0: Until I met him, men were just pink dance tickets to me. They were just 2.5 cents worth of commission on the dime. Pairs of feet that kept crowding mine all over the map, all over the floor, all over the night. They were blank faces that could steer me any way they wanted, until their 5 minutes were up. Because I was a New York taxi dancer, until I met him. A girl from a small town, caught and held fast in the big city, with all her dreams forgotten and all her hopes gone, and not caring anymore, not caring at all, until I met him. They always dimmed the lights for the last dance, just to make the customers feel sentimental about it all. At 1 in the morning, I was through again for the day. I put on my coat, go out the side door, walk past the sad sacks who thought they were wolves and loitered on the sidewalk. And then I'd begin the 20 blocks to home. Home was a filthy old brownstone down near the river, with a long smease and old army cot. That was home. But at least it was a place where I could get out of my shoes and make some coffee and sleep to forget. I'd get home about 1:30.
1: You left your door open.
0: So I left my door open. Did you think that was an invitation to walk in?
1: You better close it now.
0: Hey, listen here.
1: Close it. Please.
0: All right. Now, if you're a burglar, you won't find anything. The rats got here first.
1: I am a burglar.
0: Well, then you're not a very smart one. What are you looking for, coffee grounds?
1: I wasn't looking for anything.
0: Well, then why don't you go, please? Find a nice, rich old lady to rob.
1: Look, I need a place to stay for a while. I thought maybe you would let me...
0: What, stay here? Look, I don't hand out favors. You're nothing to me.
1: I know. It was just a hunch I had. The way you were looking at me. I thought I could come here for help.
0: The way I was looking... I've never seen you before in my life.
1: Well, you were looking straight at me. At the dance hall about an hour ago.
0: You mean you were at the Cinderella Ballroom tonight?
1: Don't you remember me?
0: No.
1: Well, that's funny.
0: It's not funny at all. You all look the same to me. Namely, horrible.
1: Well, I guess it's my mistake. But I was sure. You seemed so... so nice.
0: Did I?
1: Yeah.
0: That's because I was thinking of home. I always do that on the job. Makes the night go faster.
1: I guess I know what you mean.
0: What'd you do, follow me?
1: No. The man at the door gave me your address. For $1.
0: Oh, he did he?
1: Yeah, I wanted to get off the streets. This time of night, the cops are curious. I thought I saw one of them following me, so I beat it down this hall to hide. That's when I found your door open.
0: You picked a good place for hiding. Nobody ever comes here but the landlady. Once a month.
1: Please let me stay a while. Please.
0: What's your name?
1: Quinn Williams.
0: Quinn?
1: Yeah.
0: Never heard that name before.
1: It used to be my mother's before she got married.
0: I see.
1: What do you say?
0: You want some coffee, Quinn?
1: Oh, thanks. Thanks.
0: But get this straight. One cup of coffee and nothing more. No sugar goes with it. You give me one blink too many...
1: Just coffee, I understand. A man can tell by looking at a girl whether she means one thing or another.
0: You'd be surprised how many of them ought to have an optician.
1: I know.
0: Give me a match for the oven.
1: Here you are.
0: I got the oven lit and reached down some cups and saucers and watched him. Not that I was worried... I wouldn't have closed the door if I hadn't thought I could handle him. It was only that he was so young, and his face was so tight and strained. He'd been beat by the city. Must have been like taking candy away from a baby. And he trusted me because I'd smiled at him while I was dancing. And he thought that smile was for him. I wished it was all of a sudden, because he was... different. Coffee won't be long.
1: Well, that's all right. I'm in no hurry.
0: You're pretty young for a burglar, aren't you?
1: Well, it doesn't take much training.
0: Where'd you come from? And how did it happen?
1: Oh, I come from a little town. It's nothing much, but I like it.
0: I'm a hick myself.
1: Yeah? My place is Glen Falls, Iowa. What's yours? What's the matter?
0: What? Nothing.
1: Oh, I thought I said something wrong.
0: Oh, no, you said something right. It's crazy, a crazy coincidence, but I come from Glen Falls, too.
1: Honest?
0: Honest.
1: What? That's amazing.
0: I know it is. What street did you live on?
1: Anderson, up near Pine Street, the second house down between Pine and Oak.
0: When? We're neighbors. What? I live just across the street from you.
1: Well, how is it we never met?
0: I don't know. I came here 5 years ago.
1: Oh, I've been here a year. You must have come to New York before we moved in.
0: Sure. Wait a minute. Have you got a brother with a lot of freckles?
1: Yeah, Johnny. He's just a kid, about 18.
0: My sister's been writing to me about her new boyfriend, a boy named Williams. How perfect he is, except for the freckles, and of course they'll wear off.
1: Well, that's Johnny.
0: Ah, oh, so you're the boy next door.
1: Well, we'd probably have known each other very well if you'd stayed home.
0: I know.
1: I wish you had stayed.
0: I do, too.
1: What's your name?
0: Ruth Coleman. Everybody at home calls me Bricky. They started it because
1: I know, because of your hair, huh?
0: That's right. Do you ever feel that you want to go back?
1: Every day.
0: As a bus leaves New York every morning at 6. I know, I've inquired. I've got the fare sewed up in my mattress.
1: Why haven't you gone?
0: My mother thinks I'm dancing in a Broadway show. Because I'd be too ashamed. Because it's so hard to go back.
1: Yeah, but you ought to go, Bricky. This morning at 6 o'clock.
0: It's hard.
1: You ought to go back.
0: Hard going back alone. If someone could come with me, would you come home too, Quinn?
1: No, Bricky.
0: You want to escape from the city, don't you? Just like me. You want to go back?
1: Yeah, sure I do.
0: Well, then come with me. If it's the fare you're worried about, I've got enough for both of us, including a good dinner in Chicago. Anything for the boy next door, Quinn.
1: Well, thanks, Bricky, but it's too late. The police will be looking for me around 8 o'clock this morning.
0: Oh, yeah. I forgot. How long have you been a burglar?
1: About 3 hours.
0: 3 hours?
1: I did it tonight for the first time. So you see, Bricky, it's a little too late for me to go back. I've missed the bus by 3 hours.
0: Coffee's ready, Quinn.
1: Huh? Good.
0: Cream and sugar?
1: No, thanks. Black.
0: Was it easy?
1: Very easy.
0: Why'd you do it?
1: You'll do anything when you've gone for 4 days without eating.
0: Oh.
1: But it's funny. After I'd done it, I went straight to the best restaurant in town. I looked at the menu and got ready to order everything on it. 2 helpings of everything. But I couldn't eat. So I got up and walked out. That's when I began to think cops were trailing me. I'm not used to being a robber.
0: So you still got it all with you?
1: $2,500 in cash. Divided up into small rolls in all my pockets. You want to see it?
0: No.
1: Neither do I. But it's there. I can feel it. Against my skin, all over my body.
0: Where did you get it, Quinn?
1: Well, I was working for an electrician about 4 months ago. One day I got a call to go to a big house on 71st Street and put a fixture in the bathroom wall. I had to cut a big hole in the wall to do

0: And that box?
1: That box was the back of a safe.
0: Oh.
1: Put into the wall of a study in the next room. The front of the safe was good heavy steel. When they built it, nobody thought it could be broken into from the other side through the bathroom. And nobody ever would have either, until an electrician ran into it one day by mistake.
0: But all this happened 4 months ago.
1: Yeah. You see, I'd brought more tools with me than I needed that day, and I left some of them in my bag downstairs on a little table near the front door. Well, when I got back to the shop, I found a key in the bag. I must have brushed it in while I was putting the tools back after finishing the job. It turned out to be a key to the front door.
0: You didn't return it?
1: I didn't. Oh, I meant to, but right then I forgot all about it. And when I did remember that I had the key, I was out of work and hungry and wanting money badly, so I went back there to the box. I opened that hole again, pulled the back of the safe out. I didn't bother with any of the papers or securities. I just took the cash. The house was empty. The man who lives there, society fella by the name of Graves, was probably out on the town, so I just walked out the front door. Seems like 10 years ago. It was only 3 hours.
0: So this Graves man will see the hole in the morning when he goes in to take a shower, and then he'll call the police.
1: It'll be a quick trial and a short one. But the sentence won't be so short.
0: The boy next door. The boy you wave to when you come in or out of your gate. The grinning boy next door, friendly as a puppy.
1: Go back, Bricky. It's where you belong. It's the only kind of life for you.
0: Come with me, Quinn.
1: I've told you I can't. They've got a long arm. They'll find me. And I'd rather have them find me here in the city.
0: Have you still got the key? The key you went in with?
1: Yeah. Why?
0: Well, if you can get back in before he comes home, just in and out, long enough to put the money back, they won't come all the way to Iowa for you just for chopping a hole in the wall if nothing's been taken.
1: But Bricky, they're probably...
0: Don't you want to go home at 6 o'clock this morning?
1: Yes, Bricky.
0: If he's out on the town, he won't be home yet. At least that's what we'll pray for.
1: We?
0: We'll go together, now. I'll wait outside for you, and then we'll go down to the terminal and buy our tickets and wait for the bus. We'll wait for dawn together, Quinn.
1: You mean you'd do this for me?
0: For the boy next door? Anytime. Anything. There was no time to lose. Graves might be coming home any minute. I ripped the money out of my mattress, and we ran out into the cold, empty streets, just as a cab cruised by. We piled into it and told him to take us to 71st Street, and to take us fast.
2: Everybody's always in a hurry. What's your hurry? The night's young yet.
0: Never mind the conversation, Joe. Drive.
2: The customer's always right.
1: I just remembered.
0: What?
1: I can't pay for this cab unless I use some of our capital.
2: I don't care what you use, pal, just so it's money.
0: Don't worry about it. You'll get paid. I'll pay him. We don't want to use any of our capital, not a single penny. It's all got to go back.
1: Bricky, when we get out of this, when we get back home, I'll thank you then. I'll find a way to thank you.
2: 71st Street. Any special number?
1: No, just let us out here on the corner.
2: That's 90 cents. And I can break a 50 if I have to.
0: Here's 90 cents. And here's a dime.
2: Have fun.

0: Well, here we are.
1: Where's the house?
0: Across the street and up a little. You wait here.
1: All right.
0: Don't come any closer than this. I'll be back in no time. Don't be frightened, Bricky.
1: Oh, don't take any chances, Quinn. If you see any lights, if it looks as if he's gotten back already, don't go all the way in. Just drop the money inside the door.
0: All right, Bricky. Goodbye, then.
1: Goodbye, Quinn. Hurry back.
2: I waited for him there in the chilly night, on the dark, empty street. Why? I knew better. New York had taught me one thing, and that was never to be a sucker for a man.

0: this was no man. This was the boy who lived across from me on Anderson Street in Glen Falls, Iowa. The boy who'd come here to do big things, to lick the town. And instead, he'd been licked. Instead, he was hiding in the dark, sneaking along the streets, helpless. The boy next door. Then I suddenly crouched back into a doorway. A patrolman was coming on his tour of duty. He stopped near me, not 10 yards away. But his back was to me, and his hand was opening a call box.
1: Ryerson reporting in, 2:35 a.m. How's the rummy game going? Another thing, Sarge. Quiet as church.
0: He finished his call, closed the box, and went on down the street. Then he turned a corner and disappeared, and I breathed again. He'd been right, though. It was quiet as a church, and that was wrong, because Quinn should have been back long ago.
2: Bricky.
0: What's the matter?
2: Bricky.
0: Tell me, Quinn, what is it? What is it? What are you frightened about? What happened in there?
2: He's been killed.
0: What?
2: He's dead. He's lying in there. Dead.
0: What? The man who lives there?
2: Yeah, Mr. Graves.
0: Was it you, Quinn? Did you do it the first time you were in there tonight?
2: I swear I didn't, Bricky. I only took the money. He wasn't even there. He must have come back since.
0: I knew you didn't, Quinn. I knew even though I asked.
2: Go down to the terminal. Get your ticket and climb on that bus and forget we ever met. Go on, Bricky. Beat it before they find out.
0: Not without you.
2: But don't you see now it's murder they'll charge me with? They'll find the bathroom fixture tampered with. They'll trace it to the electrician, then to me, and they'll naturally think... Oh, don't you see? It's too late, Bricky.
0: It's never too late. Don't you know that? Not until the last second of the last minute of the last hour.
2: What do you mean?
0: We'll go back in there and see if we can figure it out. It's our only hope. We're fighting for our lives, Quinn, for our lives. And we have until 6 o'clock this morning to win our fight.
2: All right, champ. Come on.
0: And so, very slowly, we went together into the place where death was. The door closed on our backs, and we felt our way down a long and narrow hallway.
2: He's upstairs. I don't want any lights on down here. Just hang on to my sleeve. I'll lead the way.
0: All right. We went forward in a sort of swimming darkness that was almost liquid. It was so dense. I could feel the muscles in his arms shivering. But he was brave, not afraid. He was going into it, not running away from it.
2: There's a step here.
0: The stair creaked under our weight. I wondered if there were anyone else in the house. Anyone still alive. Suppose someone had slept through the murder. Or would be awakened any moment by us.
2: I'll turn to the right.
0: Okay. We're on the second floor now. I smell the aroma of leather and woodwork. I smell the last lingering trace of a cigar. I smelled powder. A harsh, deadly powder. And then I thought I smelled something sweet. Something very sweet.
2: Here, Bricky.
0: All right. They say you can't smell a recent death, but I could smell a stillness and a presence in it that was more than just emptiness.
2: Get your eyes ready. Here go the lights.
0: The dead man lay in the middle of the study. His face was all out of focus. The lines that had been laugh lines were creases now. The mouth that had been either strong or weak was just a gap now, a place where the face was open. The eyes that had been either kindly or cruel were just glossy, lifeless insects now. This was the dead man, and we'd come for his secret.
2: This is it, Bricky.
0: Yes, this is it.
2: Now, what do we do?
0: Well, shouldn't we close it? They seem to be watching us.
2: No, don't touch him. I don't know how to, anyway.
0: Oh. He's still in his tuxedo. He couldn't have been home very long.
2: No.
0: Can you tell what it was done with?
2: No, I'll have to unbutton his jacket.
0: All right. Go ahead.
2: There it is. Must have been a gun. Yeah, a bullet. It's round and frazzled. A knife would have made a slit.
0: Then we can be sure no one else was in the house or they would have heard it go off.
2: And the killer must have taken the gun away. There's no sign of one lying around.
0: So he didn't do it himself. It can't be suicide.
2: That's right.
0: Now what?
2: We'd better look in his pocket.
0: Yes.
2: I'll do it. You look the things over as I hand them to you.
0: All right, Quinn.
2: I'll start up here in the breast pocket. That's the highest pocket in anybody's suit. His handkerchief.
0: Look, Quinn. The bullet went through this. The way it folded, it just made one little hole. But when you open it up, it makes three separate holes. Like when you cut papers and make them into patterns.
2: The one on the left side's empty. The right-hand pocket, empty too.
0: Try inside the jacket.
2: Yeah.
0: Take out everything, no matter what it is.
2: Right.
0: Cigarette case, silver, Tiffany's. Three cigarettes in it. The wallet. Two fives and a single. Two ticket stubs from tonight's show at the Belasco. C-112 and 114. So we know where he was from 8:30 to 11.
2: Anything else?
0: Business cards. Stafford, Holmes, Inglesby, whoever they are. Oh, and a snapshot. Girl in riding togs.
2: Let's see that. Yeah, it's the same ones in the silver frame over there on the desk. To Stephen with love from Barbara.
0: Then she didn't do it. If she had, she wouldn't be there on his desk anymore. Just the silver frame, maybe, but not her anymore. That's common sense.
2: All right, let's go on. I'll have to lift him a little.
0: Go ahead.
2: Left rear in the trousers. Nothing. Right rear. Spare handkerchief. Left side. Nothing. Right side, match folder, some loose change, latch key, that's it.
0: Not much help.
2: Do we know what we're doing, Bricky?
0: Oh, I don't know. Quinn?
2: What?
0: A man who's a cigarette smoker, and we found that case in his pocket. Would he go in for cigars, too?
2: Maybe. Some people smoke both.
0: But would he smoke two cigars alone by himself? Look, Quinn, two butts in this tray.
2: Yeah. And the tray's between two chairs facing each other. One cigar in one notch of the tray, the other one around on the other side from it.
0: Two people, Quinn. Two men.
2: And they were having an argument. One of them was worked up about something, you see? This butt is smooth at the mouth end. And look at this one. Chewed to ribbons, chewed to a fringe. That tells it.
0: But which is which? Who was calm and who was steamed up? And who was the other man with Graves? Oh, Quinn.
2: Wait a minute. Here's something.
0: What?
2: It must have fallen out of his pocket. He was probably sitting on it.
0: Fine. Another book of matches.
2: That's just it. Another one. Graves had some on him, so this is the other man.
0: And did he leave his name on it?
2: No, but he was excited. Look how many matches he used up just on that one cigar.
0: Well, the folder could have been half used up before he began.
2: Well, maybe, but you take this. What does it tell you?
0: Tells me to chew Dawson's gum.
2: Not the cover, inside.
0: I don't know. What are you driving at?
2: No, wait. Here, take my matches. Now tear one off and strike it.
0: All right.
2: Okay, blow it out. You see what you did?
0: No.
2: You tore the match from the right-hand side, didn't you?
0: Yeah.
2: And that's what everybody does. They start on the outside, on the right, and work their way over to the left. But this folder was worked in reverse. Now, do you see? The man sitting in this chair, facing Graves, was left-handed.
0: I see.
2: We're making progress.
0: Are we, Quinn?
2: Well, of course we are. We know this man was rattled about something. That he whittled away 15 matches to one cigar, and then mangled it to ribbons between his teeth. That he was probably on bad terms with Graves, and that he's left-handed.
0: Fine. Only you've missed something.
2: What?
0: The matches belong to a woman.
2: A woman? A woman chopped that cigar to pieces?
0: Smell the folder. What do you get?
2: Sulfur, the way matches always smell.
0: Give that a minute to clear away. That's the stronger of the two. It tops the other. Now.
2: Okay.
0: Perfume, isn't it?
2: Yeah.
0: It's been carried around all day in a handbag. A handbag that stinks of perfume. I noticed it in the dark when we were coming in. There's been a woman in this room tonight.
2: Well, that gives us two of them. Man and a woman. And they weren't here together. There are only two chairs, one for Graves and the other one for each of his visitors.
0: Who was the last to go, the man or the woman?
2: I don't know, but we're started. Look what we've dug up in half an hour.
0: Two unidentified people in the biggest city in the world.
2: Oh, you're right. It's no use.
0: Oh, even so, we can't give up.
2: It's no use. And what's more, I'm yellow, Bricky. Let's give it up.
0: You're not yellow, Quinn. Or I wouldn't be up here in this room with you.
2: I'd better tell you this while I can, Bricky.
0: What?
2: I love you.
0: It's 3 o'clock, Quinn, and we have till 6. 3 hours.
2: Bricky.
0: Save it, Quinn. Save it for the bus. When we're on our way home.
2: All right. But I don't know what to do next, do you?
0: No, I don't.
2: What's that?
3: In tonight's full hour of suspense, Helen Walker and John Beale co-star in Deadline at Dawn by William Irish. Tonight's study in Suspense. Moment, we will return with Act Two of Suspense.
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3: And now, back to our Hollywood soundstage and Act Two of Deadline at Dawn, co-starring Miss Helen Walker as Bricky Coleman and Mr. John Beale as Quinn Williams in radio's outstanding theater of thrills, Suspense.

0: All the emotions of a lifetime have been crowded into one night for Bricky Coleman and Quinn Williams. And dawn is a fast-approaching deadline which they must meet. The bus which will take them to home and safety seems remote and unattainable as they stand now over the body of a dead man in the quiet apartment, knowing that they must find his murderer or stand incriminated for the crime themselves. And suddenly, a terrifying sound comes to them.
1: What is it, Bricky? What is it?
2: Sounds like a burglar alarm.
1: Well, the front doorbell, maybe. Wait a minute, there's a box over there, against the wall.
2: A telephone. Follow the cord.
1: It's in his desk. In the drawer.
2: What should we do?
1: Well, I ought to answer it.
2: Oh, be careful. You'll have the police here. They'll know it's not his voice.
1: I'll talk low. I'll pretend I'm him. Say a prayer, Bricky. Hello?
3: Darling, this is Barbara. I had to speak to you. We've never parted angry like this before.
1: I know.
3: Maybe if we hadn't gone there, to that parakeet place, it wouldn't have happened.
1: No.
3: Who was she? The tall redhead in the light green dress?
1: I don't know.
3: You told me that before. Then why'd she slip a note into your hand? I saw her do it, you know.
1: Did you?
3: And then you couldn't wait to see me to my door and get me off your hands. What happened, Steve? Did this woman come by to see you afterward? Is that why you wanted to get rid of me?
1: No, Barbara.
3: Steve, you sound so far away. Is it the telephone? Or is it you?
1: Poor connection.
3: You sound so cagey. As if someone were there now. Can't you talk louder?
1: I'm sorry, I...
3: What's going on there? This is Stephen, isn't it?
1: She's catching on. I'm sunk.
2: Take your hand away from the mouthpiece and turn it my way.
4: Oh, sugar, come on. I'm getting tired of waiting. How much longer are you going to stand there talking?
3: I'm sorry, Stephen. Forgive me. I didn't know.
2: You can hang up now.
1: I feel like a heel.
2: Well, stop it. We don't have time.
1: The parakeet... It's a nightclub, isn't it?
2: Yes, on 54th Street. A woman slipped him a note, Quinn. Our woman.
1: Could be.
2: Do you think he tore it up?
1: Well, maybe not. Maybe he wanted to have a good look at it when he got home, alone.
2: Let's look again.
1: Well, I went through those pockets pretty carefully. I'm sure it's not there.
2: We might have missed something. Quinn, turn him over again.
1: All right. Nothing. Nothing at all. Shall we go through the desk?
2: Wait a minute.
1: What?
2: Run your eyes over him again.
1: I don't see a thing.
2: He's very well dressed. And yet, isn't that a hole in the heel of his sock? There, just showing over the shoe?
1: Well, that's funny.
2: Take his shoe off, Quinn.
1: Okay. The note.
2: Of course, he didn't want Barbara to see it.
1: So he hid it here until he could be alone.
2: And he never was alone.
1: Just a scrawl.
2: Go on.
1: Mr. Graves, I'd like to speak to you in private after you've taken the young lady home. And I don't mean some other time, I mean tonight. I wouldn't want to be disappointed. That's all. It isn't signed.
2: A woman of the matches.
1: Sounds like a shakedown.
2: You mean blackmail?
1: That's right. He'd have to pay attention to a note like this.
2: Then we're going nightclubbing, my boy. We'll visit the parakeet.
1: It'll be closing by now.
2: She must have been seen there. A tall redhead in a light green dress. We'll check with the people who work there. They'll still be around. Waiters, checkroom girl, washroom attendant. We'll find her.
1: Oh, we will, Bricky.
2: I'll trace her if I have to go over the hairbrushes in the dressing room one by one for stray red hairs.
1: Well, let me kill the lights. I'll be right with you.
2: Hey, don't forget the switch. The one over the sink in the bathroom.
1: Well, I won't.
2: Come on, Quinn. Time's running out.
1: In a minute.
2: Is anything wrong?
1: I don't know. Look what I found.
2: Why, it's a check.
1: Yeah.
2: Made out to Stephen Graves for $12,000. Signed by Arthur Holmes.
1: And look how it's stamped. Returned. No funds.
2: Where'd you find it?
1: In the dry bottom of the tub.
2: How did it ever get there?
1: Just one way. When I came here tonight, the first time, I did it.
2: How?
1: Well, don't you see, when I pulled the cash box out and opened it, the check must have slipped out into the tub without my noticing it.
2: Oh.
1: And then this fellow Holmes came, our jittery cigar smoker. Maybe to ask Graves not to prosecute on a bad check. To stall for time. Graves went to find the check, and he couldn't. Because it was on the other side of the wall, in his bathtub. And Holmes thought he was trying to put something over on him.
2: And you think Holmes shot him, killed him for $12,000?
1: It's been done before.
2: And what about our redhead?
1: Oh, Bricky, it's the man. It's gotta be.
2: I think it's the woman. We'll have to split up.
1: No, let's do it together. The way we started.
2: It's too late. We can't follow them one at a time. Our deadline's at dawn, Quinn, and we've got less than 3 hours.
1: So that bus to Glen Falls.
2: The last bus. Remember that. It's the last bus for you. And for me, too.
1: And then we'll be saying goodbye, Bricky?
2: Yes, Quinn. Goodbye. Till dawn. We went down into the empty streets without talking to each other again. And I went one way and Quinn went the other. In 10 minutes, we were blocks apart. Maybe miles. But it seemed to me that I was still at his side, still with him, as he finally found an all-night drugstore and went back into a booth. I knew he'd dial all the Arthur Holmeses in the book and talk to a lot of angry, sleepy people. And then he'd find the right one, the Arthur Holmes we wanted. What would Quinn do then? What would he say? What would happen?
1: Hello?
5: Yes?
1: Is this Mr. Arthur Holmes?
5: Who is this?
1: Well, Mr. Holmes, you don't know me.
5: Who is this that wants to speak to Mr. Holmes?
1: The name isn't known to you, Mr. Holmes, but...
5: What makes you think this is Mr. Holmes? And are you aware that it's almost 4 o'clock in the morning? What do you want?
1: I have a check here that belongs to Mr. Holmes. Will you let me talk to him?
5: You're speaking to him.
1: It's made out to Stephen Graves, and I have it right here in my hand.
5: Where did you find it?
1: I found it on the seat of a taxi. It must have slipped out of someone's wallet.
5: Who was with you when you found it?
1: No one, just me, by myself.
5: Whom did you show it to afterwards?
1: No one.
5: Who's with you now?
1: No one, I swear.
5: And you called because you thought I might want it back?
1: Yeah, that's right.
6: I'm sorry, your time is up. Deposit another nickel, please.
1: Shall I hang up, Mr. Holmes?
5: Put in another nickel. Tell me, what's your name?
1: Quinn Williams.
5: Tell me something about yourself. What do you do? Are you a married man?
1: No, I'm single. I live by myself.
5: Not even a roommate?
1: Nobody. Strictly lone wolf.
5: I'd like to see that check, Quinn. Maybe I can do something for you.
1: Fair enough.
5: There's a little bar called Owen's down on 51st. You know it?
1: I know where it is.
5: It'll take me about 15 minutes to get dressed and get down there. Is 15 minutes good for you?
1: Just fine, Mr. Holmes.
5: I'll see you there.
1: You're a cagey boy, Mr. Holmes, but you swallowed.
7: Quinn?
1: Yeah?
7: Over here in the booth.
1: Oh. Good evening, Mr. Holmes.
7: Good evening. Sit down, won't you?
1: Yeah, I will.
7: You're right on time.
1: Sure. So are you.
7: There's a drink for you. I had to order ahead so I'd be allowed to stay in here. It's past closing time.
1: Thanks.
7: What's the matter, son?
1: Nothing. It'd just be funny, that's all. Funny and kind of corny if you'd slipped a little something into this.
7: Take mine, then. I haven't put it to my mouth yet.
1: I think I will. Bottoms up.
7: Bottoms up. My car's around the corner. Would you rather talk about it there?
1: Yeah, I would. I think we ought to be alone.
7: That's easy, son. We can be alone.

0: That's enough driving. Pull up.
1: I just thought we'd coast a bit. We can't sit talking at the curb at this hour. We'll have a cop down on us sticking his nose into the car.
0: What's wrong with that?
1: I don't know. Do you?
0: I was asking you.
1: However, if you want to pull up... Yeah. The East River. A mighty mysterious place at this time of day.
0: You're pretty close to the edge, aren't you?
1: The wheels are blocked. You're not nervous, are you?
0: No, I'm not.
1: Now, about that check.
0: I didn't find that check in a cab, Mr. Holmes. I found it in Stephen Graves' house, where he's lying right now on the floor, dead.
1: Stephen, dead?
0: And your cigar is still in the room with him, chewed to a pulp. A Corona, like the one you're smoking right now. You should have taken it with you, Mr. Holmes, after you'd killed him.
1: You seem to know a good deal about this.
0: A little. Just enough to know who the killer is.
1: I feel a little sorry for you. I didn't know you were as young as you are over the phone.
0: What have I got to do with it?
1: You're having a lot of trouble with your eyes, aren't you? Lights on the dashboard have got rings around them, haven't they? Like big soap bubbles.
0: What are you talking about?
1: Say, you talk too much. You've talked yourself into the grave. I would have believed you about finding that check in a taxi. You would have gone to sleep in the car, and when you woke up, you wouldn't have the check on you anymore. But you'd have had a $10 bill in your pocket to sugarcoat the experience. Head weighs too much, doesn't it? Too heavy for your neck.
0: My head.
1: You should have stuck to your own drink, son. You were suspicious, but not suspicious enough. You took the wrong glass. Me, I'm a chess player. You know what chess is? It's figuring out your opponent's move before he makes it.
0: It's a funny thing. The way my head's like a solid rock.
1: You're going to sleep here in the car. Then you're going into the river without a mark on you. But I'll take the check before I dump you. It's probably in your shoe. It's about where your type of youngster would think was a clever hiding place for it.
0: Just clear my head. And then kick. Kick.
1: Trying to kick out the glass, son? You haven't the strength of a kick left in you. No, it's all over. That's water in front of us. That even black line you see. Right over the hubcap. Now, you can't even move, can you? That's right. Make a lazy pass with your hand like you're brushing away flies. That's about all you're able to do. In a minute, you won't even be able to do that. There go your eyes. Down, down, down.
0: You won't get away with this, mister. Bricky knows. There are two of us. Not just one.
2: And so I walked away from Quinn, and I was alone again. I'd met him only a few hours before, and with him I'd met my past and my home and everything I loved and wanted. And now I was alone again. Somewhere in this sleeping city, Quinn was after his man, and I was after my woman, my redhead, my long-stemmed American beauty. The nightclub parakeet was dead. Dead, but not quite cold. Just in the process of giving up the ghost. Every other minute, a solitary figure would come out and walk away. Someone who earned a living inside. This was the 5 o'clock in the afternoon of the nightclub workers, whose clock goes in the opposite direction to that of the rest of the world. And what did I have to go on? A redhead blackmailer who had quickly scribbled a note to a man. And that kind of woman doesn't ordinarily carry around pencil and paper in her purse. She sends messages with her eyes and her hips. If she wants a pencil, she's got to borrow it from the help. Excuse me.
3: Huh? What's the matter?
2: You work here, don't you?
3: I'm in the check room till something better turns up. Why?
2: Well, I wondered, did my friend in a light green dress, a redhead, did she borrow a pencil from you tonight?
3: It works the other way around, honey. The men take out their pencils and give me names and addresses and telephone numbers. I got a fistful.
2: But didn't a woman...
3: It's no dice, honey. I don't even see any women in my stall.
2: Oh.
4: Another long day. My feet swell up all the time.
5: You want to try Epsom salts? Water as hot as you can stand.
2: Excuse me.
5: Well, my name's Jerry. But don't let the name stand in your way.
2: I'm looking for my friend, a redhead in a light green dress. Did she borrow a pencil from you tonight?
5: Not at my end of the bar. How about it, Frank?
4: Sure. Joan Bassett. About midnight. She's always borrowing something and forgetting to give it back. How that girl forgets.
2: Well, that's the way Joanie is. Do you know where I can find her?
4: Well, try the Concord. That was the last address. But she's probably moved by now.
2: Oh, thanks, fellas.
5: Can't I do anything for you?
2: Another time, Jerry.
5: Okay, that's a promise. Another time.
6: Yeah, what can I do for you?
2: Be friendly, Pops. Say hello.
6: Yeah, hello.
2: That's better.
6: Yeah, what do you want, a room? We full up?
2: What room's my girlfriend got? I want to run up and tell her something. You know, Joanie.
6: Joan Bassett?
2: Yeah, Joan Bassett. Only we don't have to be so formal.
6: She's in 409, sugar. Hey, wait a minute, I'll try it.
2: Oh, skip that. She don't have to put on no airs with me. Who's she kidding? I know she's 2 weeks behind no rent.
6: All right. If you know that well, go on up.

0: What do you want?
1: You. I want to talk to you.
0: Yeah? Well, just stand out there a minute and tell me what about.
1: We got a friend in common, you and I.
0: It's possible. Go on.
1: This friend's name is Stephen Graves.
0: Suppose you come in a minute. I'll hear what's on your mind.
1: Sure. I thought that might do it. Do you have to lock the door?
0: Yeah, I think I do.
1: Whatever you think best.
0: Begin with your name.
1: You can put me down as Carolyn Miller.
0: All right, Carolyn Miller. Now about Stephen Graves. What makes you think I know him?
1: Stop being polite. You know him.
0: Did he mention me to you?
1: No. He wasn't doing any mentioning of anybody. He wasn't doing anything.
0: You've been over to see him lately?
1: Very lately. I just came from there now.
0: How did you find him?
1: I found him dead.
0: I see. That tap in the kitchen is loose again. Excuse me a minute while I tighten it.
1: I'd known we weren't alone the moment I came into that room. And I knew that faucet in the kitchen was a signal for a quick conference. It was my chance. Maybe I had a minute, maybe only 30 seconds. There was only time for one thing, the open handbag on the dresser. Nothing there. Lipstick, powder, usual junk. And then an unpaid hotel bill for $17.89 from this place, the Concord. No good, worthless, and my time was up. Yet something screamed at me to hold on to it, to slip it inside my stocking high up and to get back into my chair.
0: Well, that's done. Now, where were we?
1: With Stephen Graves.
0: Oh, yeah. Did you go up there alone or did you have somebody with you?
1: Alone. I don't take my grandmother with me when I'm visiting.
0: I see. Somebody stop you at the door and tell you? Is that how you found out? Cops and people hanging around? Lots of excitement?
1: No one knows it. I found him alone. I had a key to the house that he'd given me. I went up and there he was. Dead.
0: What'd you do? Holler bloody murder and bring everyone down the place?
1: I got out of there fast and quiet. I don't want to be mixed up in it.
0: Smart girl. And all this happened just a little while ago, huh?
1: Yeah.
0: Nobody knows yet but you?
1: Me and you.
0: Did you come here alone?
1: All alone. Everything I do alone. I guess I've hit the jackpot.
0: Yeah, you sure have, baby. You've hit it hard. Make it tight, Griff, so she can't make any noise.
2: It's tight. Don't worry about that.
0: Well, Miss Carolyn Miller, you're in trouble now.
2: You tell her.
0: So Stephen Graves is dead and you felt a little nosy about it, huh? You wanted the details. All right, you can have them. You seem to have known him pretty well. Maybe he told you, did he? Did he tell you about his kid brother who married a tavern hostess back in Boston? Did he tell you what that did to the fine old family name when this girl began asking for money? When she came to New York and began asking Stephen for money? Did he tell you that he paid and paid and finally decided to stop paying? So this girl and her friend had to pay him a little visit tonight to try to persuade him? Did he tell you that? Did he tell you what happened when he couldn't be persuaded? No. No, he didn't tell you that. Because he wasn't talking by then. By then he was dead.
2: That's enough. You want to spend the night at it?
0: All right. Well, what's the play now?
2: Don't you figure we ought to...
0: No, not here in the room. That's begging for it.
2: You don't understand. I don't mean chop-chop, that kind of stuff. I mean, we're four flights up. That ought to be enough. The three of us get to drinking up here. She goes over to the window to try to open it for a little air, and it jams, so she's got to push it.
0: Oh, there's always a follow-up. It's a little messy.
2: Let me take care
0: of
2: this.
0: Yeah, like you took care of the other. When I told you just to throw a scare into him so he'd come across. Huh. Well, some scare you threw at him, Griff.
2: Yeah, I scared him right out of his skin, right out of his hide.
0: Well, I don't want you to be so impulsive this time.
2: Well, then let's blow. We'll stuff her in the closet. Backs up against a dead wall so she'll never be heard.
0: Right.
2: It'll be days before they get around to busting the door down.
0: Yeah, we'll be far away by then.
2: Yeah, far away.
0: Okay, I can pack in 10 minutes.
2: Les, I'll give you a hand.
0: Hey, wait a minute. I'm missing that hotel bill. It must have fallen somewhere on the floor.
2: No, don't worry about that. He can make up a new one for you down at the desk.
0: Oh, yeah, sure, that's right.
2: Well, shall we get her out of the way first?
0: Yeah. Hang Carolyn Miller in the closet.
2: Oopsie-daisy.
0: Make her comfortable, Griff.
2: Sure.
0: We want to be extra nice to her because there's a little fresh air in there.
2: Yeah, it'll only be a minute.
0: Griff.
2: Yeah, what's the matter?
0: Put her down.
2: Well, what do you mean?
0: Put her down, quick! Oh, I ought to have my head examined.
2: You mean you slipped on something?
0: Yeah, forgot. We both clean forgot. What was it tipped her off to me? She didn't pull my name and address out of a hat.
2: Yeah.
0: Take that gag off her. You try to scream and I'll dent you.
1: I won't scream.
0: Now talk. How'd you know I knew him? How'd you know where to find me? I'm going to let you have it, and I'm going to keep letting you have it until you answer.
1: You dropped your hotel bill over there. I found it lying in the room with him.
2: I ought to slap you down to the soles of your feet. You left your calling card, that's what you did.
0: No, she's lying. I swear I saw it in my handbag after I got back.
2: Did you take it out to show him? Answer me, did you?
0: Sure. While you were waiting downstairs, it was part of the build-up to show him how bad I needed money, but I know I put it back again.
2: You think you know.
0: Well, I'm almost positive.
1: It fell out. It was for $17.89. It had past due stamped on it in purple ink. It even had your room number on it.
2: And what did you do with it? Did you bring it with you?
1: I left it where it was. I was afraid to touch anything.
2: We'll have to go back and get it.
0: All right, we will. We'll take her with us. Fix it to look like she did it to him. What you want to do in the first place, Griff, when you do it over there. Give him a double header to figure out.
2: Maybe.
0: Oh, it's the only way. Rub out this detour by finishing her off where she started from.
2: All right. Come on, Carolyn Miller. We're going for a little ride.
1: And so I went back into Stephen Graves' house for the second time that night. They pushed me ahead of them in the darkness, whispering to each other not to use any lights yet, just as Quinn and I had done a few hours before. Or was it a few years before? Then we were in the study, and the lights were snapped on, and the dead man was still on the floor. And nobody stepped forward to say, "Bricky, is that you?" No, he wasn't there. Quinn wasn't there, waiting to help me, to save me.
2: Now, let's do what we have to do and get out fast.
0: No, not yet. There's something else first. Well, you. Where is it? Where's that hotel bill? Where'd you say you saw it?
1: Over there by him is where I said. What? And you believed me.
0: Then you didn't. You lied.
1: I lied.
2: Where is it? Where have you got it?
1: That's your little problem.
2: Let me have the gun. I'll do it.
0: Here it is, Griff.
2: Get away from him. Move over. Stand still, Carolyn Miller. I want to come real close. I want them to worry about whether it's suicide.
1: Yes, Griff. I'll stand still.
2: Good girl, Carolyn. Good girl.
1: It didn't hurt. It didn't hurt at all. And I opened my eyes to find out why. Griff stood in the middle of the room, his face contorted, an arm squeezing hard around his neck. And behind his face was another face, a face I knew, Quinn's face, the boy next door, fighting for me, fighting to save me. Then Quinn went down, all lopsided, and Quinn was on top, punching at him again and again, and Joan was racing across the room with an andiron, raising her hand. I never played football as a little girl, but on this night I decided it was time to try.

0: Ricky. Ricky, darling.
1: Quinn.
0: Are you all right?
1: Somebody's ringing church bells in my head.
0: Oh, you knocked yourself out with that flying tackle.
1: Quinn! Quinn, what happened? Are they... Oh.
0: Yeah, they're both asleep, Ricky. As sound as can be.
1: I see you've wrapped them up nicely.
0: Yeah, I had to tear up a few good sheets to do it, but I don't think Mr. Graves would have minded.
1: I'd given up, Quinn. I thought I'd beat you back here, and I'd given up.
0: Oh, Bricky. I saw them coming in with you outside on the street. I was watching from one of the front windows. And something about the way you were walking between them, sort of stiff, told me they had a gun on you. So I backed up into the bathroom and laid low.
1: They're the ones, Quinn. They did it.
0: I know.
1: And we can go now. It's 5:45. We can catch that bus for home.
0: Well, there's one more thing to be done, Bricky. It'll only take a minute. And then you and I aren't going to have any more to worry about. Is this the police? I want to report a murder.
1: Oh, Quinn.
0: Stephen Graves, in his home on East 71st Street. There are two people tied up in the same room with the body, and they're the killers. You'll find a special delivery letter in the desk from Graves' younger brother, and that'll tell you the reason for the killing. What? No, this isn't any rib. I wish it was. Me? Well, just a guy who happened to be passing by.
1: We can take their car. He left his keys in it. Come on, Quinn, hurry.

0: We'll make it. Don't you worry, Bricky.
1: I'm not worried. I know we will. What happened to you tonight? Did you find Holmes?
0: Yep.
1: And?
0: And he tried to kill me.
1: Quinn!
0: It was your name that saved me, Bricky. I called out your name. I told him you were in on this with me, and he changed his mind in a hurry.
1: Then we saved each other.
0: That's right.
1: What about the check? How did it figure?
0: Well, Holmes was caught short when he wrote that check, and Graves got sore when the bank returned it. They talked it over tonight, and it ended up with Graves giving him another day to raise the money. The reason Holmes was so jittery was that the check seemed to have disappeared. He didn't know what Graves might be pulling. And, of course, Graves wasn't pulling anything with that check lying in the bottom of his bathtub.
1: You told Holmes how it got there?
0: Yeah. And look what I've got.
1: $200... Quinn!
0: No, I didn't steal it. After he decided he wouldn't kill me, Holmes and I got very chummy. He said we'd both made a mistake in the same night. Me breaking into a safe and him with his bad check. He'd slipped me a pill earlier in the evening, and now he was walking me around to sober me up. That's when he gave me the money. A nest egg for me, he said. I could send it back to him a little at a time later on.
1: We'll send it back, Quinn.
0: We, Bricky?
1: We're in this together, aren't we?
0: Yes, Bricky, we are.
1: Oh, look, Quinn. We made it. We're in time. The bus is still there.
0: Come on, Bricky. Let's go on home.

0: Thank you, Helen Walker and John Beale, for your truly wonderful performances as Bricky and Quinn. And to Lillian Byeth, Rye Billsbury, Edith Tackner, Buddy Gray, and Bill Johnstone, thanks for your splendid support. With this performance, Suspense leaves the air for a short vacation period. We will return on Thursday at 9 p.m. Eastern Daylight Saving Time, starting Thursday, July 8th, with an outstanding series of gripping suspense stories featuring the acting of your favorite stars of the screen. Watch for the new suspense series starting Thursday, July 8th. Miss Helen Walker may soon be seen in My Dear Secretary, and Mr. John Beale will soon be seen in Paramount's Abigail, Dear Heart. Deadline at Dawn by William Irish was adapted for radio by Irving Ravitch and was produced and directed by Anton M. Leader. Lud Gluskin is our musical director and conductor. 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

0: And now, Roma Wine, R-O-M-A, made in California for enjoyment throughout the world, Roma Wines presents...
1: Suspense! 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
0: Suspense, radio's outstanding theater of thrills, is presented for your enjoyment by Roma Wines. That's R-O-M-A, Roma Wines. Those excellent California wines that can add so much pleasantness to the way you live, to your happiness in entertaining guests, to your enjoyment of everyday meals. Yes, right now, a glassful would be very pleasant, as Roma Wines bring you the young actor who has just made such an auspicious screen debut in the Paramount picture, To Each His Own. John Lund appears as Randy, with Kathy Lewis as Marion, in tonight's tale of...
1: Suspense! How are you feeling now, Judson?
2: Lousy. You the doctor?
1: That's right.
2: Who are those other two guys?
1: They're from the district attorney's office.
2: Huh. I suppose I might have known. First thing I opened my eyes, I'd see those vultures hovering around.
3: I suppose right, all right. Gonna tell us about it?
2: Why should I?
3: Just to keep the record straight and save us a lot of trouble. And you've got nothing to lose.
2: How do you figure that?
3: Because they're going to carry you out of here with a sheet over your face before morning.
2: Is that right, Doc?
1: Afraid that's right. Okay.
3: Take this down, Scotty.
4: Gotcha.
2: You can call it a plain case of murder. Spelled P-L-A-N-E. I make joke. Get it?
3: Yeah. Very, very funny.

0: I'd been home 3 weeks when I finally broke down and called her. And she said to come on out. Her husband wouldn't be home. It's funny. I'd already met Dorothy, but I called Marion anyway. Maybe I was crazy with hate even then. Maybe it was what I'd been through. Stuck in one of those civilian concentration camps out in the Philippines for 3 long years. And all the time dreaming about Marion. Making up endless little scenes about how happy I was going to be when it was all over with Marion. Till it seemed that all I was living and fighting for was Marion. The whole war was just for Marion. And then to come back and find she's married to this other guy. Something like that'll do things to you, no matter how good you are. And so, when she told me to come out, I went. Why? A sort of horrible fascination, I suppose, to see it with my own eyes. Because I already knew, from everything I'd heard, that she'd married the guy for his money. And that the Marion I'd been dreaming about all those years was just another cheap little gold digger. I went up to the big front door and rang the bell. She must have seen me coming up the drive. Because there she was right away to let me in herself. My dream girl, Marion.
1: Randy.
0: Hello, Marion.
1: Hello, Randy.
0: You mind if I come in?
1: Of course not. Come on in here. It's a little more private.
0: What do we need to be private about?
1: Oh, I thought we'd like to have a little talk.
0: Sure. Let's have a little talk.
1: Oh, Randy, please don't be bitter. Don't you see I couldn't help it? Ed's such a wonderful person. I know you'll like him.
0: I can see why you like him.
1: No, no, Randy, it's nothing like that. I thought you were dead, and then Ed came along, and, well, we fell in love, that's all. A person can't help falling in love, can they?
0: You never tried to find out how dead I was, though, did you?
1: Oh, Randy, I did. I tried every way there was.
0: I checked on that. There's no record that you ever tried.
1: But I did. I swear I did.
0: Okay, skip it. It's really a lovely place you've got here.
1: Yes, isn't it? You can see the property better from over here. Ed owns all this part of the valley, clear over to those trees. You can see him up against the mountain, you see? You see him?
0: Uh-huh. What's he do with it all?
1: Oh, nothing much. You see, Ed's real business is cattle. Of course, this isn't cattle country. He's visiting one of his cattle ranches now.
0: Oh. He away quite a lot?
1: Yes. Randy, tell me about you. I saw in the papers the big welcome they gave you and all you'd done out there. It must have been awful.
0: Wasn't fun.
1: Well, what are you doing now?
0: Well, in a way, you know, a thing like that almost pays off.
1: Pays off?
0: Uh-huh. All that hero business. You know, I was out there for a commercial aircraft company, selling private planes to sugar growers and gold miners and so on.
1: Yes.
0: Well, the first thing that happens is that the company makes me vice president in charge of sales. $75,000 a year.
1: $75,000?
0: Uh-huh. And then the movies want to do my life story. And they discover that I've got such great executive ability, they make me a part-time producer. Another $50,000. Then, of course, a percentage of the picture and the story price itself will come to, oh, about another $250,000.
1: Why, Randy!
0: And then, through contacts in the aircraft business, I run into some guys in the oil game. And that pays off. I don't know. I figure I'll be able to retire in 3 or 4 years with a cool million. Oh, make more, of course, if I wanted to stick to it. Why be a hog?
1: Why, Randy, that's wonderful. I never dreamed.
0: Right then and there, I knew I had her. I don't know what it made me tell her all those lies to begin with. Just for the satisfaction of watching her show her hand and jump at it, I guess. But now I knew I had her. And as she talked, as I saw that greedy gleam coming into her eyes, I began to know what I was going to do about it.
1: Well, well, Randy Judson, a big, rich, famous man. Oh, I'm so happy for you, Randy.
0: They're even talking about running me for governor. Yeah, funny things fate does. Well, Marion, I've got to run along.
1: Oh, Randy, must you?
0: Yeah, there's a new field we think is coming in today. Net $1 million a year if it does.
1: Oh, well, all right, I'll walk you to the door.
0: All right, thanks. Well, goodbye, Marion.
1: Randy.
0: What?
1: Don't you want to kiss me goodbye?
0: You know I do, Marion.
1: Oh, Randy. Randy, seeing you again.
2: I'm afraid I made a terrible mistake.
0: Yes, Marion. I'm afraid you have. I was pretty sure after that all I had to do was wait. There was some truth in what I told her. About 2%. I had been a salesman for a commercial aircraft company, and I still was. And I had a little money. Enough to look the part of the big executive when I was around Marion, anyway. And, of course, it had to be secret. Not only because of Dorothy and of Marion's husband, but because of what I had figured out for later. But as the weeks went by, I saw her, all right. I saw a lot of her and waited. And I didn't have to wait too long.
2: Oh, Randy, I love you so much.
0: I know you do, baby.
2: Randy, what are we going to do?
0: I don't know, Marion.
2: Well, there must be something we can do.
0: Divorce?
2: Oh, he'd never give me a divorce, you know that. Never.
0: Yeah. It's just one of those things, I guess.
2: Oh, Randy, I can't go on like this. Something's got to happen.
0: Nothing's going to happen, Marion.
2: It could.
0: What could?
2: Something, anything. Just so I could be free and be with you.
0: There's only one thing that would do us any good.
2: Things like that do happen. Somebody makes them happen.
0: You want to kill him?
2: Randy, I know it's terrible. I just know it's wicked to even think of such a thing.
0: But you do.
2: Yes.
0: Well, what's stopping you?
2: Oh, I'm afraid. Alone.
0: You mean you want to kill him, but you want me to help you to kill him?
2: Yes. Yes. Yes!
0: Marion, my dream girl. Oh, I agreed to help her, all right. Sure I did. I planned it for her. First, there was the plane. That was going to do several things for us. And, of course, my being an aircraft salesman made it easy. Marion suddenly became interested in aviation. She began reading about it, hanging around the airports. Then she started taking lessons. She learned fast, too, I'll say that for her. Soloed in 6 hours and had her license in 10. All this time, I stayed out of the picture and just waited. Went out with Dorothy once in a while. This was the buildup. It lasted about 6 weeks until I got her call and went out there. My name is Judson, Mr. Dunham.
3: Oh, how do you do? Certainly been hearing a lot about your product lately. Oh, by the way, this is my wife.
0: Mrs. Dunham?
4: How do you do, Mr. Judson? Oh, my, she really is a beauty.
0: It's a two-place job, you see. Plenty of room in the fuselage for baggage.
3: Uh-huh.
0: 150 horsepower engine, variable prop. She'll cruise at nearly 150, and yet her landing speed isn't much more than 45. And, of course, she has flaps for low-speed landing.
3: Uh-huh.
0: I'm really sincere when I say that you can't match her anywhere near in the price field.
3: Well, I don't know much about it, but if that's what Marion wants...
4: Oh, Ed, you're a darling.
0: Well, that's the way we like to make a sale. How about a little spin?
3: Oh, I don't know.
4: Oh, go on, Ed. You've got to begin sometime.
0: Just
4: come
0: around
4: on.
0: The field. Oh, by the way, you've got practically a perfect natural landing field here.
3: Yeah. Have to pull up a hanger, I suppose.
0: Ah, that won't run you much. Climb in.
3: Well,
4: I'll wait
3: go.
4: Right here for you, dear.
0: There you are.
3: Well, you keep out of the way now, Marion.
4: I will.
0: Oh, by the way, before I take you up, here's a release you have to sign. Just a formality.
3: Oh.
0: There's three copies. One for me as the pilot, one for the company, and one for the Bureau of Civilian Aeronautics.
3: Uh-huh. Where do I sign?
0: Oh, anywhere. At the bottom there.
3: Uh-huh. Okay.
0: That's fine. Thank you, Mr. Dunham. Funny. In spite of everything they tell you about reading anything you sign, the average man will glance through the first copy and sign the others without looking, particularly if he's nervous or in a hurry. That's what he did.

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5: Let's see what you got.
6: Here.
5: To whom it may concern, I can give no reason for what I am about to do, and I pray to heaven the reason will never come to light. But it is the only way. To my loving wife, particularly, I know this will come as a great shock, but at least I can leave her amply provided for. Goodbye, and Edward Dunham. Uh-huh. You sure he is leaving you amply provided for? It would look bad
6: if... I took care of that some time ago.
5: What about the typewriter? There's no question but what it'll be identified as his.
6: He writes stuff on it all the time. He's had it for years.
5: Well, you want me to keep this, or will you?
6: I'll keep it.
5: All right, doesn't matter. You're positive the gun is registered in his name?
6: Yes.
5: And he'll be alone tonight?
6: Yes, we've been through all this.
5: I know. But I don't want any mistakes. This is no penny ante. Now, you got your reservations?
6: Yeah, I checked again this morning.
5: Okay. Now, you better leave in plenty of time. You want to be sure and make Phoenix before that little airport closes down.
6: I know.
5: I'll come down back at the house tonight a little beforehand, say 12:45. Be sure you don't use any throttle coming in. A long glide. Cut your motor as far out as you can.
6: Yeah, I will.
5: I'll be on time. You've got to get back to Phoenix before daylight. And when you put through that call to me, lay it on thick.
6: I will.
5: And don't worry.
6: I'm not worried.
5: No, I don't think you are. The wheels were moving. Complicated, but good. We'd been over it enough, rehearsed it line by line, so I knew exactly what she'd be doing and saying almost every minute. First, she'd be circling that little airport about a mile from the hotel and sounding as though she was in trouble. A little trick of thinning out the mixture that I'd showed her. And then she'd be coming in for a landing, taxiing over to the hangar. That would be a little before five.
7: Hey, sounds like she's acting up on you, huh?
0: Yeah, she is. I didn't think I was going to make it.
7: Oh, carburation, maybe.
0: Exhaust valve sticking, I think.
7: Yeah, that could be it, all right.
0: Thanks.
7: Yeah, you staying in Phoenix?
0: Yeah, for a few days. Can I leave it here?
7: Oh, sure. Tomorrow, first thing, I'll get a man
0: out. No, I'm going to get the man down here who sold it to me. I've only flown it about 8 hours.
7: Oh, gee, it shouldn't be doing that.
0: I'll say it shouldn't. Is there anybody here at night?
7: No, I'm sorry, ma'am. I come on again at 8 a.m.
0: Well, he may be down here before that, because I'm going to get him out of bed if it's the last thing I do. It's a brand new $6,500 airplane.
7: Oh, I don't blame you. Well, in case you're out here before I am, I'll give you the key to the shop, so if there's any...

0: Hello.
1: This is the hotel operator, Mrs. Dunham. I have your call to Los Angeles now.
0: Oh, yes, thank you.
1: Go ahead, Los Angeles.
2: Hello?
0: Mr. Judson, this is Marion Dunham.
2: Who? Oh, how do you do, Mrs. Dunham?
0: I don't do so well, Mr. Judson. In fact, if you ask me, I'm lucky to be alive.
2: What?
0: I'm mad, Mr. Judson. I think I've got a right to be. I started out for Phoenix today, and that airplane you sold me, I just barely made it. I don't see why a brand-new $6,500 airplane could possibly...
2: Well, I can't understand it, Mrs. Dunham. What seemed to be the trouble?
0: Well, an exhaust valve or two just burned up, apparently. The plane's absolutely useless to me in the condition it's in now. I doubt if it'd even get off the ground.
2: Oh, I quite understand, Mrs. Dunham. I'll send a man down
0: first
2: thing.
0: I don't want just a man. I think you ought to come down here and look at it yourself, Mr. Judson.
2: I should come. Why, there's nothing in particular that I could
0: Well,
2: do
0: are you responsible for these planes you sell to people, Mr. Judson, or aren't you?
2: Well, I... Oh, all right, Mrs. Dunham. I'll be down first thing in the morning. Where are you staying?
0: The Desert Inn.
2: The Desert Inn. All right, Mrs. Dunham. Tomorrow morning, then.
0: Well, thank you, Mr. Judson. Good night.
2: Good night, Mrs. Dunham.
1: Did you get your call to Los Angeles, Mrs. Dunham?
0: Yes, thank you. But is the doctor on his way up here? Oh, never mind. Never mind. That must be him. Thank you. Come in.
3: Mrs. Dunham?
0: Yes. Come in, doctor. I'm awfully sorry to bother you, doctor, but I've got a frightful headache. I flew in from Los Angeles today, and something went wrong with my plane. I suppose it's just nerves, but I was wondering if you could give me something to help me sleep.
3: Why, certainly, Miss Dunham.
0: Thank you.
3: I've got just the thing for you right here. Here, take one of these, or two, if you think you need them.
0: Well, I'd better take two.
3: Well, they're pretty strong.
0: How long will they make me sleep?
3: You'll be dead to the world for a good 8 or 9 hours. Particularly, take two.
0: Well, thank you, Doctor. I'll go in and take them right now. Would you mind hanging that do not disturb sign on the door when you go out?
3: Why, not at all, Miss Dunham. Good night.
0: Good night, Doctor.
4: I was at the field back of her house a little ahead of time. And I had a little bottle of chloroform in my pocket. Oh, the plan was all right. Like I say, it was perfect. But it was just a little bit too perfect for Marion. Because when they found her lying there beside the corpse, every one of those little steps she'd taken to give herself an alibi would prove that she'd planned it. Premeditated. Murder in the first degree. They'd say it went wrong only because her husband managed to knock her cold before he died. The suicide note? There wouldn't be any. I'd see to that. And I'd even be a witness against her. Because instead of flying down to Phoenix with a couple of burned valves in my pocket to support her alibi, I'd fly down there and find there wasn't any plane or any Marion. And when she started that last walk to the gas chamber, maybe she'd begin to realize what I'd been through. My dream girl. I knew she'd sneaked out of the hotel a good 2 hours ago. Sure enough, I heard the motor. Then I heard her cut it. Then she was gliding in. And then we were walking together over towards
5: yes,
4: the darkened
5: yes,
4: house.
5: Yes, yes, everything went all right.
4: What's the matter with you? You haven't spoken a civil word to me yet.
5: Oh, just nervous, I guess.
4: You got your key?
5: Yes, I got it. Be quiet now. This way.
4: It's dark. I got a flash.
5: No. Knock something over. Shh.
6: Who's there?
5: Walk him.
6: Who is it?
5: I'll have to go to him and stall him somehow.
4: All right.
5: Get in there. Get into the closet, quick.
4: Okay.
7: It's me, Ed.
6: Oh, what in the world are you doing, Bob?
7: Well, I thought I'd have a little...
4: It seemed like an hour that I was in there, straining to hear and not being able to. She'd done it. I heard her running down the hall. She'd done it. I had my hand on the doorknob and was just about to step out when there was a click. And the knob wouldn't turn. Marion! Marion! Marion! That was the front door. I was locked in and she was gone. For a moment, I almost fainted. Because I could see just how she'd planned it. Just what I'd planned to do to her. She'd fly back to Phoenix and then put in a call to her husband on some pretext, and she wouldn't get any answer, and pretend to be worried and call the cops, and they'd find me,
8: They'd say I killed him and then got in a panic and locked myself in the closet by mistake. It was a spring lock and it could happen. The door was solid. Oak, at least 2 inches thick. I went frantically through my pockets for something to work in the lock with. It was no good. But I did find my pocket knife. There was just one chance. I had about 3 hours to whittle a hole through that door big enough for me to get my hand through. I went to work. 10 minutes, my clothes were wringing wet. In 20 minutes, I thought I was going to die of exhaustion. And I'd hardly begun. Somehow, I kept going. Then the knife blade broke. I was almost crying. I opened the small blade and kept on. My hand was raw with broken blisters. The second blade broke. I kept on with the stump of the big one. Hours passed, it seemed. And then, at last, I was through. But the hole wasn't big enough yet. More hours. And then I tore half the skin off my hand and got it through. I opened the door. I was free. As I started out the front door, the phone rang in the hall. I picked it up and listened.
1: Phoenix, Arizona, calling Mr. Edward Dunham. Hello? Hello, operator?
8: I put the phone quietly back. That would be Marion. That meant that she'd call the cops next, and they'd be out to investigate. I only had a few minutes left, but there was still my plane. I started running across the field to where it stood. If I could get off in that plane, I had a chance, a good... And then I stopped. Marion. She'd fly back. She'd land right on this very field. Sure enough, in about 20 minutes, the cops came. Then more cops. From homicide, I suppose. They prowled all over the place, but they didn't find me. I was hidden in that little clump of trees. And pretty soon, they went away. And I waited. 3 hours more. Then I heard it. Marion's plane. And then I saw her coming into land. And I was out there and up on the wing before she'd even roll to a stop.
9: Randy!
8: The double cross, huh?
9: You're a fine one to talk. You and your Dorothy. I suppose you thought I didn't know about her, that you got engaged to her the very day that you were going to frame me, weren't you? Well, I beat you to it and you'll die. Do you hear me? You'll die.
8: She was dead when I let go of her. My dream girl. I had to get out of there. The cops had seen her land, and they must have seen me, too, because they were running out of the field and began shooting as I took off. But something was wrong. Maybe Marion had even figured on this. I don't know. I remember fighting to pull it up, and then those trees come

0: You got all that, Scotty?
1: I got it.
0: How is he, Doc?
2: It's not so good.
0: Here, Judson. Sign here.
2: Sure. I'll sign.
0: Hurry up. Sign
2: now.
0: It. Hey, Doc.
2: He's gone.
0: Dead, huh?
2: Dead.
0: Fine thing. I got a confession and no one to sign it.
1: What's the difference? You got witnesses.
0: Yeah. Plain case of murder. Spelled P-L-A-N-E. Very, very funny.

0: 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And now this is Ken Niles bringing back to our suspense microphone our star of the evening, John Lund. John, may we all congratulate you on a swell job of acting. And may I, too, offer you the thanks of the Roma Wine Company with this gift basket of Roma wines.
1: Oh, thanks a lot, Ken. And my thanks to Roma for the basket. You know, at this point, I should be able to ad-lib an immortal line about wine. But all I can think of is a jug of wine, a loaf of bread, and now. And I don't recall whether Omar Khayyam specified Roma wine or not.
0: Well, John, if Omar were living today, I'm sure he would specify Roma. 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
0: Well, John, Roma Sherry is good because starting with choicest grapes from California's finest vineyards, Roma Sherry is patiently, unhurriedly guided to tempting taste perfection by the unmatched skill of Roma vintners, by the unequaled resources of Roma's famed wineries. 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
1: Ken, speaking of things that most Americans enjoy, who's for suspense next Thursday?
0: Well, it's going to be a particularly unusual and original show next Thursday. The play is called The Man Who Wanted to Be Edward G. Robinson. And our star, of course, will be...
1: None other than Edward G.
0: None other, indeed. He'll play two roles. He'll be a sort of a switch family Robinson.
1: Well, I'll be listening. Oh, by the way, I hope nobody was too surprised that Mark Stevens and I switch dates tonight. However, to each his own, to each his own.
0: Well, good night, John. We'll be looking forward to seeing you in Paramount's Technicolor production, Perils of Pauline.
2: Next Thursday, same time, you will hear Mr. Edward G. Robinson as star of Suspense.
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0: 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Yes, right now, a glassful would be very pleasant as Roma wines bring you Judy Garland in a remarkable tale of
15: suspense.
16: I wish I hadn't let Ruth talk me into serving that last car that came into the drive-in that rainy night. It was late and I was tired. I'd been on my feet all day carrying heavy trays, hopping to it with impatient people glaring their headlights on and off in my eyes. Heaven knows there are a lot of impatient people in Hollywood. We car hops don't have an easy time of it. Talk about your mail carriers. Well, we're the same. Raining or blowing or boiling hot, we've got to get through with that tray or know the reason why. Tired, hungry people who sit back in their car expecting $1 million worth of service for a 10-cent tip. Why do we do it? Sure, there are other ways of making a living in Hollywood, but not many that hold that glittering promise that maybe someday, somehow, maybe someone will say...
17: Why, that girl looks like Lana Turner.
18: Yes, at least her hair's done up that way.
17: I think I could use her, Rennie. The musical version of the Forsyte Saga. Oh, she'd be great in color. I think I'll ask her to come out to the studio.
18: Yes, I know.
16: Maybe it doesn't happen often, but there's always the chance. And there's always that hope. That's what keeps us going, I guess. But there are other things that can happen in a drive-in that aren't on the menu. Like that rainy night I was telling you about when I let Ruth talk me into serving that last car that came in.
19: Millie, listen, please take his order, will you? I got three cars.
16: Oh, look at the clock, will you? It's nearly midnight. I'm off duty.
19: Oh, please, Miller, just this once more, will you? My date's waiting. I'll do the same for you, son.
16: Ruth. Say, what's the matter with him? Can't he read? Please do not honk your horn. It looks clear enough to me.
19: It's a doctor's car. You see, he's probably in a rush. Anyway, you got nobody waiting for you.
16: Oh, all right.
19: Oh, gee, thanks, Mill.
16: It was true. I had no one waiting for me. Only the bus that was going to take me to Glendale, where I lived alone in an apartment. So I buttoned up my raincoat and took a menu over to the car. Good evening.
20: Never mind the menu. Just a black coffee, a pot of it, and a ham sandwich. Please hurry it.
16: When I took his order over to the car, the window was rolled up a little too far and it interfered with the tray, so I reached in to wind it down. When I touched the handle, it felt wet, kind of sticky too, but I didn't think anything about it. I got the tray firmly set and then I looked at my hand. It was as red as blood. I looked up quickly at him.
20: Oh, I'm sorry. I'm Dr. Morgan. I just had an emergency in the car.
16: Oh, an accident?
20: Yes, Sunset and Vine. Quite a crash. I just happened by and I took one of them to the hospital.
16: Oh, gee, that's a shame.
20: Yes, it's too bad.
16: I walked back trying to wipe the blood from my hand with a paper napkin. It gave me a creepy feeling to have somebody's blood on my hand. Then I went in to wash. I was trying to keep close track of the time and I was a little worried for fear the big drive-in clock wasn't right. It sometimes ran slow. So I took a coin from my apron pocket. I figured it was worth a nickel not to miss that last bus to Glendale. I walked over to the payphone, and I was about to drop the nickel in when I looked out, and he was leaning on the horn and beckoning to me at the same time. I put the nickel back in my pocket and hurried out to him.
20: I'm sorry, but I'm in a hurry. I haven't time for this coffee to cool off. I'll take the sandwich with me. How much do I owe you?
16: Well, I'll be 42 cents.
20: Oh, here you are.
16: Thank you.
20: I hope I didn't interrupt your phone call. It wasn't important, was it?
16: No, I was just checking on the time. I don't want to miss my bus.
20: There was a clock right over your head.
16: Well, that's usually wrong.
20: If I have the time, it's about 4 minutes to 12.
16: Oh, I'm going to miss my bus.
20: What time does it leave?
16: At midnight from Hollywood and La Brea.
20: Hop in, I'll take you. I'm going right past there.
16: Oh, would you? I'll take the train. I'll be right back. I might still be able to make it.
20: Okay.
16: In my hurry to unhook the tray from the window, I gave it a jerk and it fell crashing to the ground. Oh, dear. Ruth?
21: Yeah?
16: Look, help me with these things, will you? I'm going to miss my bus.
21: Go ahead, Miller. I'll get it.
16: We picked the things up quickly and Ruth went off with the tray. I started to run around the other side of the car when I noticed something shining on the ground. It was one of the shakers that had fallen from the tray. I picked it up and started toward the driveway.
20: Why don't you just put that in your pocket? You can return it tomorrow. Come on, you're going to miss your bus.
16: I put the shaker in my apron pocket, and I rushed over to the other side of the car. He opened the door for me, and I was just about to get in when I hesitated. I wasn't used to doing this kind of thing. The other girls sometimes let their customers drive them home, but I never did. Still, he looked so decent, and I...
20: Come on. You'll miss it.
16: Then he reached out as if to help me in, and I felt that he was really concerned about my missing the bus, because he seemed to pull me into the car. First thing I knew, I was sitting beside him. Then the door slammed, and we were driving off. I was a little uneasy, but then I thought, it's only a few blocks. I won't be in the car long.
20: I suppose you're in a hurry because someone's waiting for you.
16: No, I live alone. But I'd hate to walk back to Glendale in this rain.
20: You won't have to walk.
16: Well, this is very nice of you. I appreciate it.
20: Not at all. Would you mind rolling up that window on your side? There's a draft.
16: Oh, of course. You can let me off at that corner over there.
20: All right.
16: Anywhere along here will be all right. This is fine. Right over there by the stop sign. Wait a minute, you're going through the stop signal.
20: Am I?
16: Yes, but I'll get off over there by the other one. My bus! You're turning the wrong way.
20: Am I?
16: Yes, this goes up to Laurel Canyon.
20: Does it?
16: Let me out of here.
20: You thought you were pretty smart, didn't you?
16: I don't know what you mean. Please, let me out of this car.
20: You went right to the phone. You thought I wouldn't see you.
16: The phone? But I was calling about the time. Honest, I was.
20: The time? With that clock over your head.
16: But that clock's wrong sometimes. Besides, who would I call? Why should I call anyone about you?
20: You were calling the police.
16: No, honest, I wasn't. Let me out of this car.
20: You were going to catch a bus. You were going straight to the police. That's where you were going.
16: Yeah, but why? Why should I go to the police?
20: You know why.
16: No, really, I don't.
20: Because you saw it. You saw his blood. No, you don't. There. You won't need to try to open that door again. Now we'll be getting along.

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0: And now, Roma Wines bring back to our Hollywood soundstage Judy Garland as Mildred, with Raymond E. Lewis as the man in Drive-In, a tale well calculated to keep you in suspense.

0: After I made that last try to get out, he broke the handle of the door. All the strength seemed to go out of my body. I just sat there as we drove on. We passed a few people and some cars in the next blocks, and I thought of calling out, but then I knew why he'd asked me to roll up the window when I'd first gotten into the car. Then we were at the mouth of the canyon, and I could see the road, dark and lonely up ahead. The car twisted and swerved. My arm ached from his strong fingers that had dug into it when I tried to jump out. I looked at him from the corner of my eye. He hadn't seemed like a criminal back at the drive-in, and he didn't seem like one now. His jaw was black from needing a shave, still his face, well, it wasn't like a criminal's at all. I was so tired.
1: Quit staring at me.
0: Oh, look, I didn't know anything about you. Honest, I didn't. Please let me go.
1: You know something about me now.
0: Well, I won't tell anybody. Whatever it is, I promise I won't.
1: A woman's promises. Remind me to tell you a story about a woman and promise.
0: Oh, let me out. Please let me out right here.
1: It's a long way back to Glendale.
0: Well, that's all the better. It'll take me hours to get back, and you'll be miles away by then.
1: I'm not taking any chances with you, Finn.
0: Please let me out. I've got to get back.
1: You said no one was waiting for you. You live alone, don't you? No one will miss you.
0: We both heard the siren then. He looked quickly in the rear vision mirror. Then he took a gun from his pocket and he turned to me.
1: If that's for us and we're stopped, remember just this. I've used this gun before tonight and I can use it again if I have to.
0: No.
1: If I'm taken, you'll go first. Now listen, I'm a doctor and you're a nurse. We're headed for an emergency. If you want to leave, you won't try to pull anything.
2: You're on awful fast for a wet night, aren't you? Followed you up from Hollywood.
1: I'm Dr. Morgan, officer. This is Nurse Johnson, emergency call.
2: Let's see your identification.
0: He fumbled through his pockets with one hand, holding the gun in my ribs with the other. The motorcycle cop looked over at me. I thought for a moment I could signal him with my eyes. But then I knew he wasn't looking at my face. He was looking down at my white starched blouse, which you could see under my raincoat. He thought it was a nurse's uniform.
1: Ah, here you are.
2: Okay, Doc. Sorry I stopped you.
3: Hey, just a minute.
1: What's the matter?
2: Just wanted to tell you, rain started to slide up there a ways. Take it easy.
1: Thanks, I will.

0: Then we came on the landslide. It wasn't a big one, but it made a terrible mess of the road. He didn't slow down, and the car swerved crazily as it slipped from one side of the highway to the other. Suddenly, I felt as though the whole rear end had slipped down. I looked over at him. He was tense. His knuckles turned white as he clutched the wheel. He shoved the car into reverse. Oh, I hoped it had never moved. It didn't. We were stuck, hopelessly stuck.
1: Of all the luck.
0: Suddenly the car was filled with light. A car had come around the curve behind us. This might be my chance.
1: Remember, I still have this gun. Don't try anything. Say, we're stuck here. Could you give us a push? We'll have some California hospitality, will you? I'll have to get out. I'll have to put something under the wheel. You stay here. Now, stay there.
0: There were some bushes by the side of the road. If I could reach them, I could perhaps run up the side of the hill and hide. Then in the morning, make my way back down the canyon. I carefully turned the handle of the door. I could see him in the mirror. He was at the back of the car. I eased the door gently open, put one foot out. I was just sliding out when I heard him.
1: You're not going anyplace. Come here, give me that raincoat.
0: Why?
1: I need something dry to stuff under this wheel.
0: But I...
1: You won't be needing it. Come on!
0: He practically ripped it off my back. Wound it into a ball and bending down, he stuffed it under the wheel. The gun stuck out of his back pocket. If I could get it, if I could lay my hands on it. I held my breath. I reached out. It seemed so far, but I finally touched it. Then I snatched it from his pocket swiftly.
1: Give me that gun.
0: I'm going. You can't stop me now.
1: Can't I?
0: No. You stay right where you are. I won't hurt you. All I want to do is get home. I'm going, but if you follow me, I'll...
1: You'll what?
0: I'll kill you.
1: I don't think you will.
0: Yes, I will. You think I'm afraid.
1: Aren't you?
0: No. I don't care what happens to you. You're a murderer. You killed somebody.
1: I thought you didn't know anything about me.
0: I didn't, but I do now, and I'm going to tell the police. You stay where you are. No, don't. I'm not afraid. I'll shoot.
1: Oh, too bad I used up all of those tonight. You could have filled me full of holes. Now, give me that gun and get in the car.

0: Are you gonna kill me?
1: What do you think?
0: We were nearing the top of the canyon now. The road was very steep. The rain had let up. It was just drizzling now. Even though he hadn't answered my question, I knew the answer. He was going to kill me. I wouldn't get back home tonight. Not tonight or any other night. It was funny. I sometimes used to hate that little apartment of mine where nothing ever happened. But tonight... And then, for some strange reason, I thought about Ruth. What would she say tomorrow when I didn't show up at work? And I wondered where they'd find my body.
1: Well, here we are. Lookout Mountain. Top of the world.

0: Suddenly we came over the crest of the hill, and way down below the city stretched out for miles, millions of lights glittering in the rain. For a moment I forgot everything. It was the most beautiful sight I'd ever seen.
1: Ever been up here before?
0: No.
1: Nice, isn't it?
0: Yes.
1: I used to come up here with a girl once. We used to sit and talk for hours. Come on. We'll get a better view if we get out.
0: I knew it was foolish to argue with him, so I followed him. But as he walked over towards the edge, I became frightened. It was such a steep drop.
1: Well? Come on.
0: I'm afraid to get so close to the edge.
1: You won't fall. Look. That's Los Angeles over there. That bright line of lights is Western Avenue. I went to school somewhere along in there. I used to get in all sorts of trouble at school. But I got by, I managed. Everyone said I'd grow out of it. Over that way towards the ocean, that's Westwood. That's where she lived. This girl I was telling you about. That was the best part of my life, I guess. That's when they said marriage and a wife would straighten me out. Marriage and a wife would straighten me out in Westwood, they said.
0: Does your wife still live there?
1: No. She's dead.
0: Oh, I'm sorry.
1: You needn't be. I killed her.
0: Why?
1: Because she couldn't keep her promises.
0: Did you kill her tonight?
1: No. A long time ago. The jury said I was insane. But I think it was the sanest thing I ever did. They put me in an asylum. Do you know what it's like being locked up year after year when you know there's nothing wrong with you?
0: No. No, I don't.
1: It isn't good. You'd do anything to get out. Anything. Anything at all.
0: I knew if I could keep him talking, maybe a car would come along. Maybe something would happen. It was my only chance.
1: What are you thinking about?
0: You killed someone else tonight, didn't you?
1: Yes.
0: Dr. Morgan?
1: Yes. He was one of the men who thought I was insane.
0: Why did you do it?
1: I wanted his car to get away in. I didn't want to be locked up anymore.
0: Oh, but they'll catch you.
1: No. They won't find the doctor for several days. I saw to that.
0: How can you be so sure?
1: I do things thoroughly.
0: What are you going to do now?
1: First, I'm going to... And then I guess I'll go south.
0: I knew what he meant by that pause. I started to back away slowly. I'd made a mistake by reminding him of the present. My hands went instinctively to my apron pocket for something to defend myself with. I knew there was a pencil there. It was sharp. Maybe I could scratch him or hurt him some way with it, but when I reached for it, I felt something else instead, something cold and hard. I was puzzled for a moment, and then I remembered. It was a shaker I'd picked up at the drive-in.
1: Stand still.
0: And then he started moving toward me. Me with only a pencil and a shaker to defend myself with.
1: It's too bad I came into that drive-in tonight.
0: Oh, why did you?
1: Because I was hungry. Because I hadn't eaten for a long time.
0: Weren't you afraid someone would see you?
1: No alarm had gone up.
0: How'd you know?
1: I knew. If only you hadn't rolled that window down.
0: Well, if you're sorry, why don't you let me go?
1: It's too late. What's that?
0: With a sudden movement, his arms were around me in a tight embrace. I started to scream, but suddenly his lips closed over mine. Pushing my head back roughly, he kissed me. I could scarcely breathe, and I felt the car's headlights on us like a spotlight.
2: Just look at this view, will you? I'll have to do this in a picture sometime. Can't you see you're interrupting something? Come on, drive on, will you?
3: Okay, okay. And in all this rain, you'd think people would have some more sense.
0: He held me a moment longer. When the car had gone, he released me. My pencil had fallen to the ground, and I was left with only the shaker in my hand. I fingered it nervously, and then I felt the top coming off. I felt the content spilling in my hand.
1: What have you got in your hand?
0: Nothing.
1: Give it to me.
0: No.
1: Give it to me.
0: He grabbed my wrist and pulled me toward him. We were moving to the edge of the cliff, but my other hand was free, and I threw the contents of the shaker into his face. His hands flew to his face in an effort to clear his eyes, but I knew it was too late. The pepper had blinded him. He lunged out for me, but I stepped aside quickly, and he slipped in the mud. His hands went out to steady himself. He clawed frantically at thin air. Then I saw him falling over backwards.

I don't know how long I must have been there. But when I came to, it was raining again. I was soaked to the skin and there was mud caked in my hair. There was no one in sight. The lights of Los Angeles stretched out in a pattern peacefully below. And I knew that somewhere at the foot of those hills was Glendale. And my apartment. I rose slowly to my feet, and I started back toward the road. Somehow, everything that had happened seemed unreal. Like a dream. Everything but the way he kissed me to keep me from crying out.

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1: Thank you, Ken. 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I just pictured myself knee-deep in juicy steaks.
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1: Well, thank you. And while I'm giving out thanks, let me give a great big portion with love and kisses to my great and good friend Bill Spear for his magical direction, and to Raymond Lewis for playing the man so wonderfully.
0: Well, thanks to you, Judy, and to Metro-Goldwyn-Mayer, producers of The Yearling, for their cooperation in making you available to us tonight. Next week, we'll have Chester Morris as star of Suspense.
1: Oh, he's one of my favorite actors. I won't miss it. Good night.
2: Tonight's suspense play was written by Mel Donnelly and Muriel Roy Bolton. 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

And now, tonight's presentation of radio's outstanding theater of thrills, Suspense. Tonight, the story of a bomb and the man who carried it to its ultimate destination. We call it Lunch Kit. So now, starring Harry Bartell, here is tonight's suspense play, Lunch Kit.

0: My dad was almost finished. He chipped out the last piece of glass from inside the thermos bottle, and he was starting to work on the detonator when the horn began to blow.
1: What's that?
0: Oh, Mike. He's getting impatient.
1: Well, tell him to stop it. It makes me nervous. Can't afford to be nervous on a job like this.
0: All right. I'll tell him, Dan.
2: Hey! Hey, Mike!
3: Well, come on, Jonathan, let go!
2: Will you lay off that horn? I told you before my pal isn't feeling too well.
3: Yeah, but we're going to be late for work.
2: All right, I'll be down in a minute. Now, take it easy.
3: Well, hurry up. I wouldn't want to be late, Jonathan.
2: Okay, okay.
1: Who is this, Mike?
0: Oh, I told you about him, Dad. He's an old-timer at the plant. Works in the same unit with me. I started to drive him at work at night. I can't get rid of him.
1: You sure about him? He won't cause trouble.
0: He won't cause trouble.
1: What does he think you're doing up here?
0: I told him I had to stop off for a minute to see a sick friend.
1: Well, I can't afford taking the chances in a thing like this. First mistake will be your last.
0: He was winding the timing mechanism now. Looked like an old-fashioned pocket watch. Suddenly, I hated him. I hated him because he hated so much. I hated him because he had trained me to do the work he could no longer do since his last stroke.
1: What time is it, son?
0: Hmm?
1: What time is it? What's the matter? You aren't getting nervous, are you?
0: No, no. It's, 8:29.
1: 8:29. Well, that's good, that's good. You go off at 6:30 in the morning.
0: He limped over to a steel cabinet in the corner. Came back to the table, tenderly cradling a metal jug in his arm. Put it down with the greatest of care. Felt myself tightening inside. My mouth went dry. Unthinking, I pulled a pack of cigarettes out of my jacket and put one in my mouth. I was just about to strike a match when Dad grabbed my arm, twisting my wrist until it hurt.
1: Put that match down, you idiot. One spark gets into this nitro, they won't find enough of us to fill that matchbox.
0: The unlit cigarette turned to straw in my mouth. I spit it out, stamped it to dust on the rugless floor. He fastened the detonator into the cap of the thermos bottle. Then filled the bottle with the thick, yellowish nitroglycerin.

0: Then he carefully screwed on the cap.
1: Got your lunch, Kit?
0: Here. He took the thermos out of my lunchbox, carefully replaced it with a thermos full of nitro. Then he closed it, handed it to me.
1: Here you are. Don't drop it.
0: No, I won't.
1: Son?
0: Yes?
1: Look at me.
0: Yes, Dad.
1: Everything will work according to plan, won't it?
0: Yes.
1: Make no mistakes.
0: No, Dad.
1: And you'll be here tomorrow morning?
0: I'll be here.
1: Good. Perhaps we'll go away together. Long time since we've had fun together, Jonathan.
0: Yes.
1: Tomorrow we'll begin. Tomorrow we will have earned it.
0: Yes, Dad.
1: I'm proud of you, my boy. Proud that there's you to carry on my work.
0: Thanks.
1: Well, there's your friend again. Go on now before the old fool gets us into trouble.
0: The drive to the plant was something I'd never forget. Just thinking what was in that lunch kit was enough to make me lose my mind. If I ran into something, if a tire blew, if a speck of dust got into my eye and I ran off the road. I stayed off the main highway. Too much traffic.
2: This ain't the right
0: I drove
2: road,
0: under
2: Jonathan.
0: 25 miles an hour all the way.
2: Can't you go any faster? We're going to be
0: all
2: late.
0: The time, the old man kept talking.
2: You young fellow today, you're a strange, disturbing
0: talk.
2: You have a fever in your blood. You're restless. You don't know why. You're a strange lot.
0: Yeah. Yeah, a strange lot. At last we came to the plant. The night shift guys were already at work. The parking lot was jammed with their cars. We were late, but I was glad of that. Now I'd be able to park near the entrance, and later on I'd be able to get out in a hurry. Okay, Mike. Sorry if I made you late.
2: Oh, that's all right, Jonathan. You mind if I go back with you in the morning?
0: Okay, just be here prompt. I won't wait for you. I took the lunch kit and started for the main gate. The guard was standing there inspecting everybody with a flashlight. I grinned at him and snapped the lunch kit open. He waved me on. I was through the gate. I changed my clothes quickly and left the lunch kit in my locker. I figured I must look pretty bad, so before going into the plant, I went to the washroom, washed my face, let cold water run down my wrists. Then I saw I'd left my wristwatch in my street clothes. This bothered me because it was against the rules to go back into the locker room until after the shift was over. Now, all night long, I wouldn't know what time it was. Have to ask, have to guess. Father wouldn't like that at all, being so careless. I began noticing a kind of ache in the pit of my stomach. I mustn't get sick tonight. I drank a lot of water and the pain left me, and then I went back into my unit. This was going to be a bad night. I was all raw nerves. My hands were all thumbs. The instrument I worked with felt like it weighed a ton. Father wouldn't like the way I was doing things. Couldn't stand it much longer.
3: Hey, Jonathan!
0: Huh?
3: What are you doing? Cut your switch.
0: Well, what's wrong, Mr. Davis?
3: What's wrong? Is that the way to handle that modifier? And where's your apron?
0: Well, gee, I'm sorry, Mr. Davis.
3: Oh, no, don't be sorry. Just do it right. Now get on the ball, Jonathan. Get on the ball.
0: What time was it getting to be? I couldn't concentrate. I couldn't think. All I could remember was what was in my locker. All I could remember was that thermos bottle filled to the top with nitro. All I could remember was that detonator set for 6:30. Hey, Mike, what time is it?
2: 12:30.
0: Mike, what's the time?
2: 10 minutes after 1.
0: Hey, Mike.

0: And am I hungry? I swear I could eat it. Hey, what's wrong with you?
1: Well, your wife...
2: My stomach. My stomach.
1: Hey, you guys, come over here, quick!

0: How do you feel now, son?
1: Better. What time is it? Where am I?
0: In the plant dispensary. You ever have a spell like that before?
1: No, I never did, Doc. What time is it?
0: You're pretty nervous, aren't you?
1: No, I'm all right.
0: I don't know. Your pulse was very high when they brought you in.
1: But I'm all right now, Doc. I want to go back to my job.
0: You want to what? Well, I can't allow you to go back to your job. Relax.
1: But I'm all right now. What time is it?
0: Take it easy. It's 2:30.
1: 2:30? Then they've all gone back to work. I won't be able to go to my locker.
0: I know what you're thinking. Your lunch. Isn't that what's on your mind?
1: But lunch is over. I won't be able to go back.
0: Never mind. I'll send somebody to get you lunch.
1: No, don't do that.
0: What?
1: No, really, Doctor, I'm not hungry.
0: Sure, I know. But you got to have something. You just sit there.
1: He went into the next room. I wanted to jump up and start running, but that was no good either. Why had I made such a fuss about the lunch kit? What was he doing in there? Then he came back. He was carrying a glass of milk.
0: Here, if you're going to miss lunch, at least drink this.
1: Milk?
0: Go on, drink it down.
1: Okay.
0: Finish it all. That's it. Feel better?
1: Yeah, I think I better go back to work.
0: No, you don't want to do that.
1: I feel fine now, really.
0: You couldn't go back to work even if I let you.
1: What do you mean?
0: You'll lie down on the cot there in the next room and take it easy. You're going to take a nice, long sleep.
1: Sleep? No.
0: What?
1: No, I got to go back to work.
0: No, not tonight anymore.
1: But I couldn't sleep.
0: You'll sleep all right. I put a couple of grains of Barbitol in that milk you drank.
1: No!
0: Say, what's the matter with you?
1: I don't want to go to sleep. I'm all right.
0: Yes, you're all right. You're in fine shape.
1: I don't like taking dope.
0: It'll slow you down. You'll wake up feeling like a new man. Yeah, you little fellas, you don't know how to relax. It's a wonder you live as long as you do. Now you come along with me. You just lie there and behave yourself. Go on. That's right. Now, in a few minutes, you'll be sleeping like a baby. You don't need the light. Good night, young fella. Pleasant dreams.

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And now, we bring back to our Hollywood soundstage Harry Bartell, starring in tonight's production, Lunch Kit, a tale well calculated to keep you in suspense.

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Oh, I had to get up. 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

0: would go up like an...
1: 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To go to sleep. No, I couldn't go to sleep. I couldn't. 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Window in the room. 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

0: 6 o'clock. 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Oh, I'm lucky. I'm lucky. 6 o'clock. Lunch kit goes off at 6:30. This time, no mistake. Getting out of the dispensary was easy. There was a shed right below the window. I dropped to the roof and then to the ground. Didn't feel any too good. Still groggy from the barbitol. But there was no time to think about that now. When I got back to the locker room, the boys were climbing out of their work clothes, getting ready for the shower room.
1: Well, hiya, Jonathan. You okay now?
0: Yeah, I feel fine.
2: Better stop drinking that turpentine, Jonathan.
3: Boy, you sure had me worried, Jonathan.
0: Well, I'm all right now.
4: Do I still get the ride?
0: Oh, yeah, yeah.
3: All right, I'll see you later. Then I'm going to take a shower.
0: I changed into my street clothes and nothing flat, not caring particularly how I looked. I was kind of worried the doctor would look in on me and find me gone. When I was ready to go, all the other fellows were in the shower room. That was the break I wanted. I took the lunch kit out of my locker and slid it underneath. And then I looked at my wristwatch. 4 minutes after 6. I had 25 minutes to get away. It was working out fine. I walked past the front offices. No one else around yet. Couldn't walk too fast, though. Not too fast, not too slow. Act natural. Not too fast, not too slow.
5: Oh, Jonathan.
0: What? Huh?
5: How are you feeling now, Jonathan, huh?
0: I'm all right, Mr. Davis.
5: Ah, well, anyhow, I want to talk to you. Come into the office, huh?
0: Now?
5: Sure, now.
0: Well, I'm in a kind of a hurry, Mr. Davis.
5: Oh, go on. At 6 o'clock in the morning, nobody's in a hurry. Come in.
0: All right, but just for a minute.
5: Yeah, sure. Close the door, will you? And sit down, huh? Oh, boy, not like sitting down and relaxing after a long shift. Chair can use a little...
0: Look, Mr. Davis, I really can't stay long. I'm supposed to meet someone.
5: What, at 6 in the morning? Hey, you still look pale, Jonathan. You sure you feel all right?
0: Yes, yes. Mr. Davis, if it's about the mistake I made tonight,
5: no,
0: I'm terrible...
5: No, it's not that so much. It's just that... I'm a little
0: There's
5: worried
0: nothing
5: about
0: to worry
5: health.
0: About, Mr. Davis. It's just that sometimes I get a little nervous.
5: A little nervous? Well, look at you now. You're squirming on that chair. You're
0: Mr.
5: a bundle of nerves. Now, something bothering you, Jonathan? I mean, something really...
0: Nothing's bothering me.
5: Yeah. Well, just to make sure, I'm going to call the dispensary. I got a hunch you're not telling me everything.
0: I tell you, I'm all right.
5: Give me the dispensary, please. Jonathan. Oh, Jonathan! Hey, come back here!
0: He wasn't chasing me. I looked at my watch. 6:14. Still plenty of time to get away. I left the main building and started across the yard to the gate. It was still dark. I was one of the first out.
6: Hey! Hey, you! Hey, slow down! Slow down! How far have I got to chase you?
0: What do you want?
6: You know as well as I do what I want. You forgot something.
0: What? What did I forget?
6: You forgot to punch the time clock.
0: I'll do it tomorrow.
6: Tomorrow? You're not leaving this plant until you punch out, mister.
0: All right. I'll go back and punch out.
6: Hey, where's the fire? You want to work that energy out during your shift, young fella.
0: I went back into the main building. There were at least 20 others waiting in line before the clock. Hey, look, I got to get to town early. How about letting me punch out now, will you?
7: End of the line, bud.
0: No, it'll just take a second.
7: End of the line. We all want to get to town early.
0: Okay.
8: Oh, hi there, Jonathan.
0: Oh, hello.
8: Say, I think Mike's looking for you.
0: Yeah?
8: You know, the old guy's sort of adopted you, ain't he?
0: Yeah.
8: Yeah. Sure, a long line tonight, huh?
0: Uh-huh.
8: Say, how you feeling now?
0: Oh, okay. Say, is my watch right? I have 6:21.
8: Let me look. Yeah, 6:20 I got. You sure figured out to the minute.
0: Right to the minute.

0: Oh, come on. Please. It was 6:27. I had 3 minutes. 3 minutes. I couldn't waste any time. I was fighting for my life. I started backing out quick. I had to get out of here in a hurry. 3 minutes, less than that now.
1: Hey, look out, you! My headlights! Hey, what's the matter with you? Now, come on out and see what you did to my headlights.
0: I'm sorry, I'll pay for them.
1: Oh, that ain't the idea. Why don't you watch where you're going?
0: All right, look, here's my driver's license. I work in Unit 5. I'll see you tonight. We'll work something out. The name's Jonathan Peters.
1: Not so fast, not so fast. I gotta write this down. You got a pencil?
0: Here. Here's my pen. We'll start writing.
1: I know. Jonathan Peters?
0: Jonathan Peters.
1: Jonathan Peters. Unit 5.
0: Yes,
1: huh?
0: Yes, that's right.
1: Unit 5. Yeah. Okay, here's your pen. I'll see you tonight.
0: I'm
1: you
0: want to
1: watch where
0: minutes.
1: You're going this time of the morning.
0: Hurry.
1: All you guys, all
0: hurry.
1: Hurry.
0: Hurry.
2: Hey! Jonathan! Wait for me! Wait, Jonathan!
3: He got away. Now, why'd he do that? These young fellas, I don't know what the end will be.
1: You know, that kid sure is wacky.
3: In a hurry, always in a hurry.
1: Well, what's the matter with him?
3: No sense of responsibility. Last night he drove like a turtle. This morning he races out of here like a demon, leaves me standing.
1: Too bad. Maybe somebody else will give you a ride home.
3: Oh, I can get a bus, but this'll teach me to do a guy a favor.
1: Well, what do you mean?
3: Well, that Jonathan, I didn't want to keep him waiting, so I come out here looking for him, and he's not in the car, so I go back in the plant looking to miss him there, and when I get back, he's driving off.
1: Yeah, so what's the favor you do?
3: And he was so darn particular about it, and then he goes off and leaves it under his locker, but I found it and put it in his car for him.
1: What?
3: His lunch, kid. I put it in his car.
1: Hey, what's that?
3: That's funny. That sounds like thunder.
1: Thunder? Oh, look at that sky.
3: Yeah, beautiful. No, it couldn't have been thunder. It's going to be a real nice day.

Suspense, in which Harry Bartell starred in tonight's presentation of Lunch Kit. 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

Suspense is produced and directed by Anthony Ellis. Tonight's script was written by Lawrence Marcus. The music was composed by Lucian Morowick and conducted by Wilbur Hatch. 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
15: Go ahead, laugh if you like. Only kids and old ladies believe in ghosts. Yeah, sure, that's what I thought, too. Until I met a chubby little guy with hair like cotton candy who called himself Sir Benjamin. But first, let me fill in the details about my meeting with Sir Benjamin. I was in one of those free eats missions along the Bowery. I ducked in there to escape a parole officer named Brannigan. Brannigan was out to hand me a merry set of bracelets for Christmas when he caught me. The mission was empty. I had it all to myself. Except for a skinny young punk hacking out a cough that made the benches jump. Hey, kid, you're sick.
16: Yeah, I know.
15: You need a doctor.
16: I've had a doctor. I'm wearing hospital pajamas under this suit.
15: Oh?
16: Yeah. Yeah, I went down the fire escape to the street to here. I want to get home for Christmas, finally. I've been years making up my mind to it.
15: What are those boxes you're holding?
16: Christmas presents for my mother, my sister Linda, my kid sister Linda. Hey, you like this?
15: Oh, lady's gold watch, huh?
16: Yeah, it pins on a dress. Mm-hmm. Someone stole my mother's watch and sold it. This squares it.
15: Yeah. What's in the other box?
16: Nylon stockings. My sister Linda's always had a...
15: Hey, kid, now, come on, get hold of yourself. Huh? Come on, now.
16: Hey, I can't get hold. Look, these presents. If you could get them to Mrs. B. Simmons for me, tell her that Tommy... Her son... Tommy, Mrs. B. Simmons.
15: Hey, kid. Come on, Tommy, get hold. The coughing stopped. And it was right then that Sir Benjamin, the chubby little ghost with hair like cotton candy, happened. The first I knew of him was magic, as if he was announcing himself. It was music coming from an upright piano on a platform way down the mission hall. A Christmas hymn. But look, until my eyes popped out of my head, I couldn't see anybody. The piano was going, but nobody I could see was playing it. I went up to the piano and reached over the stool to see how the trick was worked. And my hands touched something solid, like somebody sitting on the stool. And then I saw fingers, hands, skipping along the keys. Only hands, as if they had a life of their own. I don't know why, but I grabbed at them.
17: Ouch! That hurt. I bruise easily.
15: Hey, I'm seeing things, and now I'm hearing voices.
17: My voice, Chris. You're hearing me.
15: Well, where are you?
17: Right here, my boy.
15: What?
17: Just be patient, and I'll rematerialize. It takes a moment or two.
15: I saw the hands build. First arms, then elbows, shoulders. And then a body, slowly. And then the last thing, a head with little puffs of white hair. And then a face, a chubby face, rosy and smiling.
17: Well, here I am. Every bit of me, I trust.
15: Who are you?
17: Sir Benjamin. I'm sorry if I worried you.
15: Hey, that trick, like you were invisible.
17: But I was invisible.
15: Oh, come on. Nobody can do that.
17: I can. And that's only one of my powers. But first, suppose we get right down to business, Chris?
15: We have business?
17: Of course. That boy over there on the bench, Tommy Simmons.
15: Huh? Oh, the kid, yeah. You know, I almost forgot. He's lying there like dead. I don't dare go outside, but somebody's got to call an ambulance. Do something.
17: It's too late for Tommy.
15: Well, now, we don't know that. We're not doctors.
17: I know that. The problem now is, what are you going to do about his dying wish?
15: What? Oh, you mean about delivering those presents to his family?
17: It would be fine if you deliver those presents in person.
15: Me? Hey, now, come off it, mister. It's not my job and it's none of my business. Besides, I got problems of my own.
17: Brannigan?
15: What?
17: The parole officer?
15: How did you know about Brannigan?
17: I'm a very versatile and talented ghost. I also have powers of conjuration.
15: Come again.
17: Turn the boy's dying wish aside, and I'll conjure up Brannigan. You don't think I can?
15: I don't think you even exist. How about that? I think I'm dreaming you up.
17: Very well. I will demonstrate. Hold on to something, Chris. Conjuration is a very cataclysmic and strenuous business. You'll definitely be safer if you hold on to something.
15: Don't ask me why, but I grabbed hold of the piano. That's a good thing I did, too, because the joint began to rock like an earthquake was hitting it.
17: I'm finished now. This is quite a job of conjuring. But here's Brannigan.
15: What?
17: See? On the street, peering through the plate glass window of the mission, watching you.
15: Holy smoke. It is Brannigan. Hey, I gotta get out of here. I gotta find a back way
17: over
15: out.
17: Here, through this yard door, quickly.
15: I dived into the yard with Brannigan's police whistle blowing at me. The yard was a dead end. High building walls all around like a prison yard. No exit except a long, narrow alley to the street past Brannigan. I flattened in the shadows, a dead duck. I was listening to Brannigan shout orders at a couple of bluecoats who'd come running when he whistled.
18: Watch the exit, men, while I flush him out. D'Angelo, you're trapped. Better surrender peacefully. Do you hear me, D'Angelo?
15: Trapped was the word, like a rat.
17: Oh, a pity. Too bad, Chris. What's the penalty for violation of parole?
15: A year, maybe two. Oh, you were a big help shooing me into the yard. Here I go, talking to myself.
17: You're talking to me. I could really be a big help.
18: Give up, D'Angelo! Don't make me take you the hard way!
17: Think fast, Chris. You were to respect Tommy Simmons' dying wish. You were to go home for Christmas in his place.
15: Okay, if I was to, then what?
17: Then Brannigan goes empty-handed. In order to catch you, he must first see you.
15: Oh, sure. Brannigan's suddenly gonna go stone blind, huh?
17: No. You are becoming invisible.
15: It was a laugh. But the laugh was I was invisible. At least to Brannigan I was. He came right toward me with a flashlight in one hand and a gun in the other. Only he looked right through me as if he didn't see me.
18: D'Angelo! I know you gotta be in this yard.
15: I watched him search every inch. And then scratch his head and give up.
17: Now, Chris, for your part of the bargain, here are Tommy's presents. Go deliver them.
15: Now, look. I'll leave here and only run into Brannigan outside somewhere. Now, what about that?
17: You remain invisible until you've arrived at your destination. That is, as long as you remain faithful to your mission. Go, Chris.
15: Okay. Now, wait a minute. Where am I going? Where do I find this Mrs. B. Simmons?
17: Not far. Just a brief train ride to a neighboring town. The town, Chris, is Bethlehem.
15: As Sir Benjamin had promised, it was a brief train ride. But funny, I felt like I'd come a long, long way. There was a deserted train shed with snow packed high. The station sign turned silver by the moon read Bethlehem. Not a soul in sight. No. There was someone. A girl. A girl in high boots, a snow hat, and the moon on her cheeks. She was coming toward me.
19: Hello.
15: Hello.
19: Are you Chris?
15: Yeah, my name is Chris.
19: I'm Linda. Linda Simmons. I came to drive you home.
15: Just like that?
19: Just like what?
15: Well, I mean, no explanations. Like you knew I was here. And how come you know my name?
19: Oh, I was told you were coming. And told your name, too.
15: You were told?
19: Somebody telephoned.
15: Oh. Yeah, he telephoned. He wasn't kidding when he said he was a talented ghost.
19: Hmm?
15: Say, you came right at me just now. That means you saw me. You can see me, huh?
19: See you?
15: Yeah, face, hands, body, me. I'm a guy. You look at me and you see a guy.
19: No, I cannot see you.
15: Then I am invisible.
19: No, it's just that I'm blind.
15: That drive home. Let's take it now, huh? There was a horse-drawn sleigh around the side of the shed. Silver bells on the reins and a horse whose name had to be Dobbin. You drove this rig all the way here by yourself?
19: Oh, you don't drive Dobbin. He knows every inch of the way to the Bethlehem station. You see, we've been coming here every night for years.
15: Nice and slow and easy.
19: Mm-hmm.
15: I'd been running since I was born, and now I was asking myself, what for? A guy can't stay tough in a horse-drawn rig in the snow. And when Linda put her hand on mine, I opened my fist for the first time I could remember. Frame cottage, nothing fancy, with a candle burning brightly in the window.
19: Come in, Chris. Mother!
20: Right here, Linda.
19: Oh, Mother, this is Chris. Welcome home, Chris.
15: Oh, yeah, thanks. It's a nice place you got here, Mrs. Simmons.
20: Oh, I'm so glad you like it.
15: I don't exactly know how to say this, Mrs. Simmons. You see, I'm just a mug. I quit school the minute I learned how to tell the teacher off, so if I ain't got the right words...
20: Oh, you don't have to have the right words, Chris. You don't even have to get it said. You see, I know.
15: You know? About Tommy?
20: Yes, all about Tommy.
15: Well, how? Oh. Oh, there's somebody... Somebody talked to you on the phone, too, huh?
20: Yes, somebody telephoned me.
15: Hmm. Well, the last thing the kid thought about was you and Linda and coming home for Christmas. And he asked me to give you these. A gold watch for you, Mrs. Simmons.
19: Oh, Chris.
15: These for you, Linda. Nylon stockings.
19: Thank you.
15: It's nothing big, I guess, but Tommy didn't have much to give the way it was with him.
20: You're wrong, Chris. Tommy had a great deal to give, and in his way, he gave it.
15: I don't follow.
20: A boy come home. Tommy couldn't come home himself, so he sent you to us, Chris.
15: You can say about me that I was born in 1935 and I stopped crying in 1936 at the ripe old age of one. And you can say about me that I let a tear go I never knew I had. Christmas, 1961. Linda?
19: Yes, Chris.
15: Don't get me wrong. You know, it's no crime being poor.
19: Say it, Chris.
15: Well, it's like this. It's Christmas, but I don't see any tree. And I've been sniffing close enough to the kitchen to know there's nothing roasting in that oven.
19: You're disappointed?
15: Oh, no. Is it all right if I borrow Dobbin outside?
19: All right. Of course it's all right, Chris.
15: Put me down as a guy who never knows when to shut up. A tree and a turkey? Sure, lady. Nothing to it. Presto Mephisto, I'm a magician. Here's your tree, lady, and here's your bird. What?
17: Quite a remarkable feat of magic, Chris. Presto Mephisto, eh?
15: Sir Benjamin, I was wondering when you'd show up the kibitz. You are here, Sir Benjamin.
17: Yes, but immaterially. And please don't ask me to rematerialize, Chris. I daren't show my face in Bethlehem.
15: Why not?
17: I lived here once before my present situation. I wasn't very popular with my townspeople, I'm afraid.
15: Oh, what'd they have against you?
17: Bills. I died owing the butcher, the baker, and even the undertaker.
15: Oh.
17: Let's get back to your problem.
15: Yeah, a tree and a turkey, and it's your problem. I'm dumping it right into your lap. You got me into this in the first place.
17: I see. Had you any money?
15: Not a plugged nickel, and even if I had, the town is shut tight. But you're a talented ghost. A tree and a turkey ought to be a cinch. You got any ideas on it, Sir Benjamin?
17: Only one. My customary way of acquiring necessary things while I was alive.
15: Your customary way?
17: Credit, Chris. And I hope never to be a borrower again. But I suppose it can't be helped.
15: And, just where do we borrow this tree and turkey?
17: From Uncle Cale's poultry farm. It's just past the Merchant's Bank, a short drive.
15: Well, I'm a stranger here.
17: Move over. I'll take the reins. Get there.
15: There aren't any ghosts, and call me crazy, but Sir Benjamin drove the rig at a smart clip to a farm stacked with freshly cut trees.
17: Take your pick of tree and carry it to the rig. And Chris...
15: Yeah, what?
17: No unnecessary disturbance. I owe Uncle Cale a formidable bill already.
15: I threw the tree on the rig and went back. Sir Benjamin was coming out of a poultry house carrying a great big fat turkey.
17: There's a job persuading this feathered fellow. Here, take the leash and be on your way.
15: Well, wait a minute. Where are you going?
17: To leave a receipt for Uncle Cale for one tree and one turkey.
15: I'd sure like to be there when he reads it.
17: So would I, Chris. So would I.
15: I hurried back to the rig, right into the arms of trouble. Brannigan.
0: Hello, D'Angelo.
15: What?
0: Run and you won't get 10 yards.
15: Okay. What did you do, look into a crystal ball to find out where I was?
0: I didn't have to. I just took the same train you took.
15: Ah, baloney. You had to see me to be able to do that.
0: I had to see you. What were you, invisible or something?
15: Sure, I was invisible.
0: D'Angelo, you killed me. Invisible.
15: Oh, yeah? All right, what about me yard behind the mission? You walked right past me. You played your flash right on me, but you couldn't see me. How about that?
0: I'll answer that one. Maybe I didn't see you because I didn't want to see you.
15: And now what?
0: That's the truth, D'Angelo. I didn't want to catch you. I had to make noises like wanting to because I'm a cop. But I didn't want to make the arrest. Not on Christmas, D'Angelo.
15: Yeah. Well, you're making the arrest now.
0: Maybe I'm not.
15: But why'd you tell me all the way here?
0: To see what you were up to. To see if you really had a heart. Yeah. So, you're bringing the Simmons a tree and a turkey.
15: Well, now, how do you know about the Simmons?
0: I knew Tommy Simmons. I saw him pass you those presents in the mission before he died. I phoned Mrs. Simmons and Linda that you were coming.
15: It was you who telephoned?
0: Me, sure. Who'd you think?
15: What's it? I thought Sir Benjamin.
0: You thought who, D'Angelo?
15: Never mind. Skip it.
0: Now, I'll ask one question, and then maybe I'll leave. Now, think carefully before you answer.
15: Go ahead, ask.
0: If I arranged for you to keep in touch with the parole officer by mail, providing those letters were postmarked Bethlehem, would you like it that way?
15: Would I? Brandon, where else does a guy want to write letters from but home? That's almost all there is to the story of Sir Benjamin, me, Brannigan, Mrs. Simmons, and Linda. And we had to take the door down to get the tree into the house, and we had to find an extra stomach apiece to accommodate the turkey. And then later, with the fire going and the lights down low, Linda and I sat dreaming on the sofa. I had my fist open for keeps, and her hand was right in mine, like it belonged there.
19: It's been a perfectly wonderful Christmas, Chris.
15: Yeah, wonderful.
19: And thanks to you, we had a tree and a turkey.
15: Well, thanks to me. Now, the tree and turkey wasn't my trick.
19: The tree and the turkey were? Mm-hmm. Chris, what are you saying?
15: No, really, the thanks goes to another guy. A chubby little guy who sure has a talent for getting what he wants. His name's Sir Benjamin.
19: Sir Benjamin?
15: Yeah, why?
19: Well, the coincidence of names. Well, I used to call my father Sir Benjamin in play. Oh, we'd play Lord and Lady. My father and I, he'd call me Princess Linda, and I'd call him Sir Benjamin.
15: The coincidence of names, you said, huh? Linda, suppose it isn't a coincidence.
19: But my father died years ago.
15: Yeah, so did my Sir Benjamin. The guy I'm talking about is a ghost.
19: A ghost?
15: Yeah. A ghost like I met in a mission when your brother Tommy died. All of a sudden, a piano started going. Piano music, but nobody I could see was playing.
19: Chris?
15: Huh?
19: Our piano is playing.
15: Yeah. Yeah, so it is. Hey, you want to bet it's Sir Benjamin?
19: Bet? But how can you prove it?
15: Well, easy. I toss a turkey wing at the piano stool. I bet you Sir Benjamin lets out a yell and complains about how easily he bruises. Do we bet?
19: What will we bet, Chris?
15: A kiss. That way, Linda, nobody loses.

Suspense. You've been listening to Yuletide Miracle, starring Larry Haynes and Santos Ortega, and written especially for Suspense by John Roberts. Next week, instead of another tale well calculated to keep you in suspense, a gala song fest well calculated to put you in a bright holiday mood. The 7th annual Christmas Sing with Bing will come your way over the CBS radio network next Sunday evening, Christmas Eve. Singing along with Bing, Catherine Crosby, the Norma Luboff Choir, and those two fugitives from the Met, Charlie McCarthy and Mortimer Snerd. Suspense is produced and directed by Bruno Zerato Jr. Music supervision by Ethel Huber. Featured in tonight's story were Rosemary Rice as Linda, Joe DeSantis as Brannigan, Catherine Roth as Mrs. Simmons, and Bill Lipton as Tommy. 2 weeks from today, we'll return with The Old Man, written by Bob Corcoran. Another tale well calculated to keep you in...

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1: Miss Nancy Kelly stars in Trial by Jury.

0: The sheriff escorted me down the jail corridor in person as though I were a VIP. Well, I am now. To cops and bailiffs and wardens and lawyers and judges, too. All over the city, Hilda Warren is a name to conjure with. Hilda Warren is the top criminal lawyer in the state. And for a woman, that means you've got to be twice as good as any man. And I am. So, number 9 was the last on the right. There was a man inside, lying in the bunk with his feet up against the wall, reading the newspaper and smoking a cigarette. That was my first sight of Tommy Esterman. He was taking things pretty easy for a man accused of murder.
1: There you are, Miss Warren. You take all the time you want.
0: Oh, thank you, Sheriff.
1: Just holler when you want out.
0: I will.
2: Well, you took long enough getting here.
0: You're Mr. Esterman?
2: Tommy, my friends call me.
0: You're Mr. Esterman.
2: You better call me Tommy, too. We'll get along better that way.
0: All right, Tommy. But we're not going to get along unless you and I get a couple of things straight, and right now.
2: Sure, like what?
0: Like you're not doing me any favors hiring me to handle your case, because you're not. You're lucky to get me. You understand?
2: Yeah, I understand.
0: Now, the second thing is that I'm not in this for my health. I want a power of attorney over everything you've got, and I'm taking half.
2: Half?
0: Mm-hmm, that's right. About $10,000, isn't it?
2: About.
0: Well?
2: That's pretty steep. It's a lot of dough.
0: All the dough in the world won't do you any good in the death house.
2: Go on.
0: So, I want to know the truth. All of it.
2: Meaning I gotta trust you, huh?
0: Don't you?
2: How do you know you can trust me?
0: I trust you?
2: Sure. Wouldn't look too good if it ever came out you were defending somebody you knew for a fact was guilty, would it?
0: Well, you let me worry about that. Now, what's your story?
2: How much do you know?
0: Only what I read in the papers. I know you came out here from the East a couple of weeks ago. Oh, and by the way, have you ever had any trouble with the law, Becky?
2: No, I've been lucky.
0: Where'd you get the money?
2: An uncle left me about $5,000 when he died about a year ago. I ran it up to 20.
0: Gambling?
2: Mostly.
0: Oh, and in other words, you're a professional.
2: No, I'm a businessman. I invest in things, anything. I decided to run the $5,000 up to 20 and then come out here and start a place of my own.
0: And did you?
2: I didn't have a chance. I came out here to look things over, see? I went out to this place in the valley, Renzo's place. They took me for my role. I didn't realize the game was crooked until after I left. I started to think about it. So I went back.
0: To get your money?
2: Yeah.
0: I mean, you held a gun on Renzo for it.
2: I got the money.
0: The police say that you shot him in cold blood. They say they've got witnesses.
2: Listen, there was so much hollering and running around and shooting. I bet you can get a dozen witnesses who think I was shooting at the guy who took the money.
0: But that isn't what I asked you. I asked if you had killed him.
2: Oh, this is where I have to trust you, huh?
0: That's right.
2: All right, sure. Sure, I killed him.
0: I'd gotten all I wanted for the moment, so I left. Downstairs, I ran into S. Andrew Williams, Sandy Williams, the district attorney. Well, Sandy was a very nice guy who kept proposing to me with monotonous regularity and whom I kept defeating in court with the same regularity. He was awfully stuffy about his ethics. It was a sore point between us.
3: Down here on business, Hilda?
0: I'm going to defend Tommy Esterman.
3: Oh?
0: Anything wrong with that?
3: No.
0: Are you going to handle the prosecution?
3: Somebody in our office will, of course. Listen, Hilda.
0: Yes?
3: He's guilty. You know that, don't you?
0: If he is, you're going to have to prove it.
3: We will. Because we know he's guilty.
0: And that's for the jury to decide, isn't it, Sandy? Every trial of mine is a show, but Tommy Esterman's was a spectacular... I got character witnesses from Tommy's hometown to prove what a good boy he'd always been. I showed him as a dewy-eyed young businessman who'd come west with his life savings to make good, only to be taken over the hurdles by an unscrupulous crook. I made Sandy Williams in the DA's office look practically half-witted for having brought the case to trial at all. I was sure it was in the bag, and I was right. The jury was out in less than an hour.
4: Ladies and gentlemen of the jury, have you reached a verdict?
5: Your Honor, we have.
4: I'll find you the defendant, Thomas Esterman. Guilty or not guilty?
5: Not guilty.
0: That night, Tommy invited me to help him celebrate his acquittal. Well, I don't usually mix business with pleasure, but Tommy was attractive in his cynical, larcenous way, and it wasn't too difficult to forget that I was sitting across the table from a murderer. Maybe I should have remembered, but I didn't. Now, how does it feel to be a free man, Tommy?
2: Pretty good. If it didn't cost so much.
0: Oh, cost. You're a very lucky boy, no matter what the cost. By the way, here's the power of attorney you gave me. I won't need it anymore.
2: Thanks. You did collect your fee first, I suppose.
0: Mm-hmm. An even 10,000.
2: Yeah. It's a good thing I held out a little.
0: You what?
2: Sure, I got a little more stashed away. When I shot Renzo, I didn't stop to count the dough to get just what was mine. I just grabbed what there was. It was about 50 grand.
0: I told you not to lie to me. I suppose that had come out in the trial.
2: How could it? Nobody knew how much was there except Renzo, and he wasn't doing any talking.
0: Oh, and this is the poor young businessman who got taken for his life savings. Just a plain, ordinary stick-up.
2: What's the difference? You'd have got me off anyway, wouldn't you?
0: Yeah, I suppose I would.
2: You got me wrong, Hilda. It's like I told you. I'm just a businessman. When I invest money, I get it back. With interest, always. Which reminds me, if you stick all your clients like you stuck me, you must do all right yourself, huh?
0: Yeah, I get along.
2: Yeah, about 75 grand last year, wasn't it?
0: How do you know?
2: You can find those things out. You see, I've invested in you, too,
0: You've
2: Hilda.
0: You've invested
2: yeah,
0: in
2: me? Yeah, and I've been thinking you ought to have a partner.
0: Oh. Oh, well, what do you know about the law?
2: Wasn't thinking about a law partnership.
0: Well, what are you...
2: Was thinking you and I ought to get married.
0: Oh, no. Oh, no, Tommy. Thanks, but that's out of the question.
2: Well, I think you ought to reconsider, Hilda. It may not be much of a proposal, but it's a pretty good proposition.
0: No, sir, not from where I sit.
2: Well, I wouldn't be too sure about that. But look at it from my point of view first. It would be a good way of getting back my investment with interest. Considering the community property laws in this state, that way I could really set myself upright.
0: Uh-huh.
2: And now look at it from your point of view, see? Your practice is worth 75 grand a year. Suppose you lost it. Suppose you were disbarred.
0: All right, Tommy. All right. Let's have it.
2: Suppose I'd given the sheriff a sealed envelope with a full confession. Suppose I'd said in that confession that you had a copy. Could you prove you hadn't?
0: You didn't.
2: But I did. You said it would take documentary evidence, remember? Something in writing to prove you were defending a man you knew was guilty? Now, I told the sheriff not to open that envelope until I tell him
0: but
2: to.
0: But they'd hang you.
2: Oh,
0: you...
2: Hilda, you know better than that. Now, you know they can't try a man twice for the same crime.
0: You confessed to killing a man?
2: What's the difference? In my business, it doesn't hurt your reputation to have killed a man. It helps it. No, I'm in the clear, Hilda. You're sort of over the barrel.
0: But a marriage to you, I...
2: Oh, now, don't take it too hard. You can get a divorce after a year or so if things are breaking for me the way I think they will.
0: No, listen, you're going to have to give me time to think about it.
2: No. You're too fast on your feet, Hilda. You can check with the sheriff if you want to.
0: No, I believe you.
6: Well, hello, you two. Celebrating?
0: Hello, Sandy.
6: I guess I was a little miffed in court today, Hilda. I should have congratulated you. You did a swell job. So, congratulations to both of you.
0: Thanks, Sandy.
2: Well, long as you feel like that, Mr. District Attorney, you can congratulate us twice.
6: Twice?
2: Yeah. Hilda has just consented to become Mrs. Tommy Esterman.
6: Oh. Congratulations.
0: I think it was right then, with Sandy standing there at the table with that sickly smile on his face. I think it was right then that I decided how Tommy Esterman was going to die. And so I decided that Tommy Esterman would have to die, and then I married him. He didn't bother me. He'd only married me for the money he could squeeze out of me, and in spite of all the big talk about starting his own business, of course he didn't. And then he hit a streak of bad luck and began losing money, a lot of his and some of mine. But all that was fine. I even encouraged it because I knew that this was the kind of thing that someday was going to give me my chance. And it came about 6 months later. Tommy had heard about a big no-limit poker game in one of the downtown hotels with a lot of Eastern money behind it, and he wanted to get some of it. I went with him. There were five men seated around the table, and any one of them looked mean enough to rob the church poor box on Christmas Eve. I could see it was going to be a rough game. That was what I wanted.
7: Estimate, huh? Tommy Estimate.
2: That's right.
7: And who's the dame, the lady?
2: My wife.
7: Oh. You play too, Miss Estimate?
0: A little.
7: All right, you know what the stakes are? No limit, dealer's choice, draw or stud, and nothing wild. Okay?
2: Okay.
7: Harry, give him chips.
8: Sure. How much you want, Mr. Estimate?
2: Give me $1,000.
7: $1,000 may not last you too long in this game, Mr. Estimate.
2: That's what I came down to find out. Deal him.
0: They played silently and with a deadly intensity. I was breaking about even, but Tommy was losing consistently. One after another, three of the men dropped out until there were only ourselves and Frank and the other one called Harry. I made an excuse to get a glass of water. I went in the next room and switched the gun that Tommy always carried from his overcoat pocket into my handbag. When I got back, Tommy was still losing, and his face said he didn't like it.
7: What's the matter, Mr. Estimate? You don't like the cards we're giving you?
2: Never mind what I like. Deal them.
7: How many you want, Harry?
8: Give me three.
7: Ms. Estimate?
0: No, I'm out.
7: And how about you?
2: One card.
7: Well, the dealer takes one. Huh? Who bets?
2: 100.
7: I'm out. I raise you to 5.
2: And 5 more to you.
7: Oh. And 5.
2: All right, there it is, the work.
7: You know, you got maybe $2,000 out there, Mr. Estimate.
2: I know what I got out there. You gonna see it or just talk?
7: Money talks.
2: What do you got? Straight, Jack High.
7: No good. Full house. 10's over. Boss.
2: That's all. Let's go, Hilda.
7: You quitting?
2: You heard me.
7: Just a minute, Mr. Estimate. Just a minute. You got a little tab here.
2: I know I got a tab. I'm good.
7: $7,560 to be exact. We'll call it an even $7,500, and we want it now.
2: I told you I'm good for it. I don't happen to have it with
7: me. That's no good, Estimate. We want the money now.
0: Will my personal check be all right?
2: You don't have to do that, Hilda.
7: Yeah. Yeah, I guess so.
0: I'd rather, Tommy.
7: Thank you. You know, lucky you got a skirt to get behind, Estimate.
9: Hey, what's the big idea?
2: You ever make a crack like that again, I'll kill you.
0: I couldn't have ordered it better. Tommy was feeling the way all gamblers feel when they've lost and made a fool of themselves. He didn't say anything all the way home. Here, let me hang up your coat.
2: Okay. Hey, my gun's gone.
0: Your gun?
2: Yeah, I had it in my overcoat inside. It's gone.
0: Well, it must have slipped out on the floor down there at the hotel.
2: Yeah. Maybe it
0: did. Don't worry about it. Come on, I'll make some coffee.
2: Yeah, but I don't like the idea of guns registered in my name just floating around in the old place.
0: So you can go downtown tomorrow and get it, can't you?
2: Huh? Yeah, sure. I can go downtown tomorrow.
0: That's right, Tommy. Tomorrow. I gave him some coffee, and pretty soon he went to bed. I knew, after what I'd put in that coffee, that an earthquake wouldn't wake him, but I listened outside his door for a while anyway, until I was sure, and then I started back downtown. It was a long climb up the back stairs of the hotel, but I had to make certain that I wasn't seen. It must have been about 3:30 when I knocked on the door.
7: Yeah, where is it?
0: Frank! Frank!
7: Huh?
0: Are you alone?
7: Yeah. Who is it?
0: Mrs. Esterman.
7: Oh. Wait a minute.
2: What do you want?
0: Yeah, let me in.
2: Did I forget
0: something? No, not exactly.
2: Hey. What is this? A stick?
0: No, no. I'm afraid you're just another innocent victim of circumstances,
2: oh, no,
0: Frank.
2: No, wait a minute.
0: floor and left. And when I got home, I took a sedative myself. When I woke up, it was morning. And the doorbell was ringing like mad. I went down to answer it. It was Sandy Williams.
6: Hello, Hilda.
0: Oh, Sandy, what a strange time to call. Come on.
6: Hilda, I wanted to tell you myself.
0: Tell me what?
6: I've got some bad news.
0: Sandy? What is it?
6: A man named Frank Penrose, a gambler, was killed last night in a downtown hotel.
0: Frank Penrose?
6: Yes. Witnesses have placed you and your husband on the premises during the evening.
0: Well, yes, we were there, but
6: he was killed with Tommy's gun.
0: No. Oh, no, Sandy, it couldn't.
6: I'm sorry, Hilda, but all the evidence points to it. We're going to have to charge him.
10: Hey, what's going on here? No, oh, hello, William.
0: Tommy, Frank Penrose has been killed. They found your gun.
10: What?
0: I know you're innocent. I know it. You've got nothing to worry about,
10: look,
0: Tommy.
10: Look, Mr. Williams, would you mind if I talk to my wife in private for a minute?
6: Go ahead.
10: Come in here, will you, Hilda?
0: Now, Tommy, just don't say anything in front of him, and don't worry.
10: Hilda, I beat the rap for one I did do. Now they got me for one I didn't do.
0: I haven't got you, Tommy. It's all circumstantial. I can prove your alibi myself. You were at home with me.
10: Look, baby, it's a mess. I don't want you to get into
0: it. But why?
10: Because everything's different now.
0: What are you talking about?
10: Don't laugh, Hilda. I guess it's... I've fallen in love with you.
0: Oh, Tommy.
10: Funny, isn't it, huh? I know I've given you...

0: stay out of it. It'll do you lots more harm than good. You're my wife. They can't make you testify.
1: But I want to testify.
0: No, we'll get somebody else to defend me.
1: No, Tommy, I won't let anybody else defend you. I couldn't let anyone else defend him. I was in too deep now to let anyone else near it, even if I'd wanted to. And I didn't want to. I didn't trust Tommy Esten and his Romeo any more than I did with a gun in his hand. I was going through with it. On schedule. The papers played the case for all it was worth. Two or three extras a day with gushy headlines like Modern Porsche Fights for Life of Mate. Sandy Williams presented his witnesses one after the other, carefully and methodically, and the case against Tommy looked worse and worse. But naturally, everyone expected me to pull some sort of surprise out of the hat when it came my turn, and I did.
2: The prosecution rests.
3: Very well. Is counsel for the defense prepared to call her witnesses at this time?
1: Well, the defense will call only one witness, Your Honor.
3: Very well. Is your witness present in the court?
1: She is, Your Honor. The witness is myself. I told a perfectly straight story. That is, it looked like a perfectly straight story. A woman telling the truth as she knew it in defense of the man she loved. I could see the jury lapping up every word of it. When I was finished, I got up from my chair and started to leave the stand. And then it happened. The thing I'd counted on all these many months. The thing that I knew must happen.
4: Just a moment, please, Mrs. Esterman.
1: Yes?
4: I'd like to ask you a few questions.
1: Oh, well...
5: Just a minute, Your Honor. Yes.
3: Order, please. Does the defendant wish to address the court?
5: Yes, Your Honor. I thought a wife couldn't be made to testify against her husband.
3: A wife cannot be forced to testify against her husband, Mr. Esterman. But once she has volunteered to testify, she is, of course, subject to cross-examination.
5: Oh.
3: You are prepared for such cross-examination, of course, Mrs. Esterman.
1: Why, Yes, of course.
4: Now, Mrs. Esterman, you have testified that on the night Frank Penrose was murdered, you returned from his room at the hotel where you'd been playing cards and arrived at your home a little after 2. Is that correct?
1: Yes.
4: And then somewhere in the neighborhood of 2:30 or 2:45, you and your husband retired.
1: Yes.
4: Tell me, Mrs. Esterman, did you sleep well that night?
1: Well, yes.
4: You and your husband sleep in the same room or in separate rooms?
1: In separate rooms.
4: Then how can you say positively that your husband did not leave the house while you were asleep, return to the hotel, kill Frank Penrose, and return home without your knowledge?
1: Well, I...
4: Remember, Mrs. Esterman, you're under oath. Can you swear that your husband did not leave the house at any time that night after he had retired? Can you? Answer yes or no.
1: No.
4: You cannot swear that he didn't leave the house. Now, just one more question, Mrs. Esterman. You have admitted that your husband had a slight quarrel with Frank Penrose. Is that not true?
1: Yes.
4: What did your husband say to him?
1: I'm not sure.
4: You've heard what another witness testified to. Did he say those words or didn't he?
1: Yes.
4: And what were those words? What were they, Mrs. Esterman?
1: Well, the next time, I'll kill you. That did it. The defendant's own wife and his lawyer have been forced to admit both the opportunity and the motive. That really did it. And all I had to do now was to wait for the verdict. Tommy Esterman was as good as in the gas chamber right now. And we waited for the jury. 1 hour. 2. And then they filed back into the courtroom and we were standing on our feet to hear the verdict.
3: Ladies and gentlemen of the jury, have you reached a verdict?
6: We have.
3: I'll find you the defendant, Thomas Esterman. Guilty or not guilty?
6: Not guilty.
1: And that was done. It couldn't have happened. But it had. And then everybody was crowding around me. The reporters, the jurors, the foreman of the jury herself coming up to congratulate me.
4: Tell us how you feel, Mrs. Esterman.
7: Did you know all the time you were going to win this?
8: Is your woman's intuition...
1: All right, boys. Please, please, not now. Maybe later.
6: Mrs. Esterman, I'm the foreman. I suppose I should say forewoman of the jury.
1: Yes.
6: I just wanted you to know how happy I am that some of us were able to persuade the others that your husband was innocent. As I told them, I knew...

0: I simply knew that a woman fighting for the life of the man she loved couldn't be wrong.
1: Thank you. Thank you very much. Finally, we got out of the courtroom. He didn't say anything all the way home, not until we got inside the house. And I suppose I knew it was coming by now. The only thing I didn't know was how.
2: Well, you did your best anyway.
1: I bungled it. Tommy, I bungled it.
2: You did your best to frame me.
1: Oh, Tommy, no.
2: No, you're too smart to fall for a trap like that, baby. You didn't bungle it. You worked it just right. Only thing, you forgot to bribe the jury, that's all.
1: Tommy, listen to me. You're free. They can't try you again.
2: No, but they can try you.
1: Me?
2: Who else could have killed them?
1: Tommy, what are you doing?
2: I'm phoning your friend, the district attorney. I guess I'll have to collect my investment in you a little different way.
1: Yes. All right. I suppose so. All right, Tommy. There's always... this way.
3: Hello? Hello?
1: Sandy. You'd better come out, Sandy. I've just killed him.
4: Ladies and gentlemen of the jury, have you reached a verdict?
5: Your Honor, we have.
4: I'll find you the defendant, Hilda Warren Esterman, guilty or not guilty?
5: Guilty.

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Listen. Listen again next week when we bring you another tale well calculated to keep you in suspense. Supporting Miss Kelly and Mr. Delmar in Trial by Jury were Shirley Mitchell, Lawrence Dobkin, Byron Kane, Parley Bear, and Jerry Hausner.

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0: Suspense. Autolite and its 96,000 dealers present Miss Betty Davis in Goodnight, Mrs. Russell, a suspense play produced and edited by William Spear.
1: Say, Harlow, what's the idea? Why do you stand there so stiffly and keep banging your hand on your forehead?
2: I'm saluting, Hap.
1: Saluting?
2: Yeah.
1: Oh, I get it. Saluting Autolite resistor spark plug.
2: No, no. Not that those wonder-working wide-gap whizzes don't warrant a whale of a whack on the welkin. They do, they do. But tonight, I'm saluting the truckers of America, the nifty nonpareil purveyors of conveyors who are holding their annual get-together and gabfest in Boston, Massachusetts, starting tomorrow.
1: Oh, you mean the American Trucking Association?
2: The same. Why, they've got millions of accident-free miles to their credit. Seldom, if ever, make a mistake on the road.
1: How do they do it?
2: I'm not sure, but I think Autolite resistor spark plugs must be behind it. Because, well, because you're always right with Autolite.
0: And now with Goodnight, Mrs. Russell, starring Miss Betty Davis with Elliot Reed, Autolite hopes once again to keep you in suspense.
3: There's no escaping now. He hasn't said a word for 10 minutes. I know he's turning over in his mind how he's going to kill me. Argument and reasoning are useless. Almost dawn now. In a little while, the milkman and the paper boys will be making their rounds. I'll be dead. The cafe was just half a block away from where I worked. It was a small, pleasant little place, spotlessly clean, with a large plate glass window in the sidewalk. And there was always a beautiful-looking roast turkey and a juicy baked ham in the window, and you could watch Henry carve off succulent pieces of meat and arrange them into neat sandwiches with an olive and a dab of potato salad on the plate. Every noon, all of us who worked in the Hillmar building would go there for lunch. We crowded in on the high stools and jabbered, as women do, while Henry patiently served us and put up with our female chatter. He was always the only one there.
4: How are you today, ma'am?
3: Fine, thank you, Henry. How about some of your nice baked ham?
4: Yes, ma'am. Coming up.
3: He was always especially nice to me. I suppose that was because I'm, well, a little older than the others. The other girls are all very young, very cute. Henry always seemed uncomfortable a little with them.
4: Yes, ma'am. Coffee?
3: Please. And I believe I'll have some of your cherry pie. You're an excellent cook, Henry.
4: Why, thank you, ma'am. I'm glad you think so. 20 and 15's 35, and...
3: Henry had been right in the middle of adding up my check when he stopped and stood very still and looked out of the corner of his eye with his head cocked on one side as though he were listening to something. His expression was a little horrified. I thought maybe he'd heard a sound that meant something to him, you know, like the refrigerator out of order or something. And then all of a sudden, he shook his head and brushed away whatever it was he'd heard.
4: 20 and 15's 35 and 45. You should try one of my dinners sometime, ma'am.
5: Henry. Henry, how about some service?
4: Oh, excuse me, ma'am.
3: That was Henry. Oh, one other thing. Funny, but Henry never smiled. Perhaps I should have realized about him because of that. But I didn't. He was so nice and clean and polite, I rather liked him. As a rule, I make my own dinner in the apartment, but one night I had to work quite late at the office, and I decided to stop by Henry's and get a little bite before catching the streetcar home. Ever since my husband's death, I felt just a little uneasy on the streets alone at night. I was glad to see the bright light in Henry's little cafe down the block. Henry was alone inside, and I could see him fussing around, cleaning up the place. He didn't hear me approaching.
4: What's that? Oh, you frightened me, ma'am. I didn't hear you coming.
3: I just thought I'd try one of your dinners tonight, Henry. You mentioned it.
4: Yes, I know. Sit down, won't you? Ma'am?
3: You weren't closing or anything?
4: No, not at all. What would you like?
3: Oh, I'll try your number four dinner.
4: Number four? Yes, ma'am.
3: He seemed frightened about something or suspicious. Yes, that was it. He seemed suspicious about something, I thought. I wanted to help him somehow, but I didn't want to butt in.
4: This is the first time you've ever been by here at night, ma'am.
3: Yes, I had to work late tonight, Henry. Didn't want to go home without dinner, you know.
4: I see.
3: Is something wrong, Henry?
4: No. I'll get the rest of your dinner.
3: Delicious soup.
4: Thank you, ma'am. You don't often work late, do you?
3: No, I don't. This is the first time, in fact. My boss asked me to stay late to type some letters.
4: I know. You work in the Hillmar building.
3: Why, yes, I do. How do you...
4: I know lots of things, ma'am.
3: This is a good dinner, Henry. I guess I'm not as hungry as I thought I was. I'm afraid I'm going to have to leave some of it.
4: I thought you liked my cooking. You said so just the other day.
3: Oh, I do. I think you're a fine cook, Henry. I'm just not hungry tonight. I waited too long to eat, I guess.
4: You don't have to make excuses, ma'am. If you didn't like it, just say so.
3: Oh, no, I mean it. Your food is wonderful, Henry. If it weren't, I wouldn't have come here.
4: Wouldn't you?
3: No. Now, could I have my check, please?
4: 85 cents, ma'am.
3: All right. There you are, Henry. You may keep the change.
4: I'd rather not, ma'am. Here.
3: Very well. Good night, Henry.
4: Good night. And, ma'am.
3: Yes.
4: Next time you come, I'll have something you like.
3: But I did like. Oh, good night, Henry.
4: Good night, Mrs. Russell.
3: It was good food, but I... Oh, I felt ill at ease in there for some reason. That's why I couldn't eat. I decided not to go back there alone. Rather hard to talk to Henry. And I didn't go back alone. That is, not for 3 weeks. Had to work late, and again, and for the last time, I went to Henry's. Hello, Henry.
4: Decided to try me again, I see.
3: Why, Henry, I've been eating here every day.
4: Not at night.
3: What's the difference?
4: Well, in the daytime, you're always with your friends.
3: I like to eat with my friends. Now, come on, let's have no more of this silly talk. How about one of your wonderful dinners, Henry? I promise to eat all of it tonight.
4: All right, ma'am. Which one?
3: I'll try the number four again, please. I think that way I can convince you I really like it.
4: Why?
3: Why? Oh, because I think four is lucky, don't you?
4: All right, ma'am. It's all ready.
3: You don't have many customers at night, do you, Henry?
4: No, ma'am. Not many.
3: I'm surprised you stay open.
4: Are you? There you are. I hope...
3: Henry, what is it? You seem to be listening for something. Is there...
4: Are you enjoying your dinner?
3: I hate to sound like I'm prying. I know it isn't my business at all, but I do think something's bothering you.
4: Do you?
3: Yes, isn't there some way I can help you?
4: Nothing's bothering me, ma'am.
3: Yes. You know, I had a son like you.
4: Did you?
3: He was in the army, killed in the war. He was very much like you.
4: I see.
3: That left me all alone in the world. My husband Leonard died 4 years ago.
4: Yes?
3: He was a wonderful man. Everyone admired him. A contractor, you know.
4: I see.
3: I noticed that as I talked away about my family and everything, he became very quiet. He sat down on the cooler back of the counter and just watched me. His face absolutely blank. I couldn't tell what he was thinking. When I'd ask him a question, he'd just answer with, I see, or yes, or no. Sometimes he wouldn't answer at all, just stare at me. I was getting uneasy again. I just about decided to make up an excuse to pay my bill and leave. It was getting quite late when my head began to feel heavy and I began to feel sick. Henry, I feel ill. Henry, I'm awfully dizzy. I don't think I can. Henry, can't you hear me? I believe I'm going to faint. Perhaps you'd better help. Did you do something?
6: Good night, Mrs. Russell.
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0: And now, Autolite brings back to our Hollywood soundstage our star Betty Davis with Elliot Reed in Goodnight, Mrs. Russell. A tale well calculated to keep you in suspense.
3: I don't know how long I was unconscious. It seemed just for a moment crowded with horrible nightmares and dreadful sounds. I remember hearing a woman screaming and crying horribly. It was ghastly. I must have been unconscious several hours. And when I opened my eyes, it was dark, pitch dark. A clock was ticking somewhere, and I realized that the screaming woman had been me. Is anyone here? Where am I? I'm tied up. Who's there? Can anyone hear me? Help! Help! Help! Where am I?
4: You're in my room, Mrs. Russell.
3: It was Henry. Where was he? The room was black as night. I could see nothing. What was I doing here? Why was I tied up? How did I get here? I remembered nothing after feeling dizzy at Henry's. So that was it. You put something in my food, didn't you, Henry?
4: Yes, I did, Mrs. Russell. I didn't want to kill you at the cafe, you see.
3: Kill you?
4: Yes, Mrs. Russell. Kill you. Dead.
3: Why, Henry? Why?
4: Because you're my enemy. You and all the others.
3: Your enemy? I like you, Henry. I've always liked you.
4: Don't lie, Mrs. Russell. You thought I didn't know, didn't you? You thought I didn't know what you were up to.
3: What I was up to?
4: Planning to kill me. Night after night, I've heard you, all of you, outside my window, whispering, talking about how you were going to kill me. Didn't you know I could hear you?
3: You're insane!
4: Oh, no, I'm smart, Mrs. Russell. And you know it. That's why all of you planned to kill me, get rid of me. Oh, it's just lucky I found out you were one of them. You'll be the first to die, Mrs. Russell. And you're going to die slowly in the dark. How do you like that, Mrs. Russell? Be quiet, Mrs. Russell, or I'll have to beat you up before I kill you.
7: I tried to make myself think. I remembered you're supposed to humor people that like Henry. I tried to control myself.
4: No one can hear you. No one even knows you're here. And I'm not going to untie you either. Not until you're dead.
7: Henry, I'm only an...
4: You'll lie here in the dark and listen to the clock for half an hour. Just half an hour, Mrs. Russell. And then I'll kill you. You see, I want you to suffer like you've made me suffer.
7: Henry, I'm just an ordinary woman.
4: Oh, I'm smart enough to see through those remarks you made.
7: Remarks?
4: Always talking about what a good cook I was. As if you felt I wasn't a man. I know what you were thinking.
7: Henry, I didn't mean anything of the sort. I really...
4: And then rubbing it in about your precious son in the army. Rubbing it in, torturing me.
7: Henry, that's wrong.
4: And always ordering number four dinner. Oh, I'm smart, you see, Mrs. Russell. I can figure things out. Number four is lucky, you said. Four for 4F, you meant.
7: Henry, all those things, they were your imagination. I didn't mean them that way at all. I didn't know about the army.
4: Weak excuses, Mrs. Russell. You're like all the rest. I'm too smart for you, and you know it. So you want to kill me. I'm a dangerous enemy, Mrs. Russell.
7: Oh. How long have I got to live, Henry?
4: Oh, a half hour. I don't know. The alarm will ring, and then I'll kill you.
7: I was resigned to it then. It seemed so hopeless. But then I thought if I could just get him to turn on the light, I might see a way out. It was a forlorn hope, but I tried it. Henry? How do you know you set the clock right? Henry!
4: I heard you.
7: No, you didn't answer, I thought.
4: You thought you could get me to turn on the light. Sorry, Mrs. Russell.
7: Henry? You're torturing yourself more than you are me, Henry. Do you know that?
4: What do you mean?
7: Well, you don't know when the alarm's going to ring either. You must be sitting on the edge of your seat waiting to hear it. Aren't you? You see, when it rings, I know that I'll have to die, but you know that you'll have to commit a terrible crime. Murder, Henry.
4: Shut up!
7: It is true, then, isn't it?
4: You can't trick me into turning on the light. I'm too smart for that. Oh, you're going to suffer in the dark. As I have.

0: I decided to turn on the light, Mrs. Russell.
1: At first, I was blind to having been in the dark so long. Then I saw his hands. They were long, slim and brown. Blue veins stood out on the backs of them. I looked up at him. He was glaring at me from beneath his bulging forehead. Then he picked up the alarm clock and looked at it. Henry, I see it's 3:10.
0: Yes, Mrs. Russell. You have 10 minutes to live. Can you wait?
1: It was a tiny, neat living room. I was on a couch. The shades were down. There was no phone. Well, the front door might be unlocked. It might be. I can wait, Henry. 8 minutes now. Somehow, with the lights on, I felt more optimistic, though. The hands were racing each other around the face of the clock. But if I could just get untied now, there'd be a chance. I'd have to be careful, but quick, quick.
0: 5 minutes, Mrs. Russell.
1: Henry, what are those things strapped to that board over there on the wall?
0: What? Oh, that's my collection.
1: A collection?
0: Match folders.
1: Oh, do you collect match folders?
0: Oh, yes. I'll show them to you.
1: Oh, I held my breath as he took them down off the wall. If that clock would only stand still for 5 minutes.
0: Here. See? I have folders from all the famous night spots. Here's Ciro's, and the Stork Club, and 21. I bet you didn't think I'd been to all those places, did you?
1: Why, no. Have you, Henry?
0: Oh, sure. Lots of times. People would never believe me. That's why I have these.
1: They're lovely, Henry. Henry, my arms and legs are numb from being tied up like this. Could you?
0: No! I warned you not to get tricky, Mrs. Russell.
1: I just wanted you to loosen my hands so I could look at your collection.
0: Well, just your hands.
1: I've forgotten about everything. His collection for the moment. But that alarm would go any second and I would remind him.
0: Here.
1: As he untied my hands, my eyes fell on a large jade bookend beside the couch.
0: There. Now, be careful, Mrs. Russell. You just wanted to see my collection, remember?
1: Yes, Henry, show it to me.
0: Now. Oh, see this one? That's from the coconut grove.
1: Yes, yes, and, Henry. I let my hand steal along the couch
0: Antoine's
1: toward the bookend.
0: New Orleans. Isn't that beautiful?
1: Yes, yes, it is, Henry. And, I had it in my hand.
0: You're not paying attention.
1: Oh, yes, I am, Henry! I don't remember doing it, but somehow I'd gotten the bindings off my feet, and I was outside in the night. He'd been telling the truth. His house was completely isolated on one block. I ran down the block as hard as I could. I didn't even think about direction, just ran. I knew he'd come to in a minute, and I had to get out of sight. I'm not used to such exercise, and my heart was pounding so hard it ached. In the middle of the next block, I stopped for a moment and leaned against a tree to breathe. And I looked back, and I saw him. I could see him beneath the street lamp. He'd stopped, not knowing which way I'd gone. He was wild. His mouth was hanging open loosely. I shrank back further in the shadows and prayed he'd go the other way. He didn't. He started walking rapidly again in my direction. There was a house on this block, a big rambling place. It was after 3 a.m. and the people would be asleep, but I knew I could run no further. Help! Help! Let me in, please! Please open the door! Open! And then I saw the note pinned to the door. It said, no milk for 10 days. I could hear Henry's footsteps down the street, and I knew he must have heard me. My heart felt as though it would burst. The street was deserted. And then I heard a car approaching. It was a block away. I ran out in the street and waved my arms. Help! Help me! Stop, please! Please, stop! Stop! Stop! Stop! Help! Help! Help! Help!
0: hello, Mrs. Russell.
1: Oh, Henry!
0: Come on, Mrs. Russell. Come on. Now, we're going home again, Mrs. Russell.
1: No escaping now. He hasn't said a word for 10 minutes. I know he's turning over in his mind how he's going to kill me. It's almost dawn now. In a little while, the milkman and paper boys will be making their rounds. I'll be dead.
0: You shouldn't have tried to get away, Mrs. Russell. You made me very mad.
1: I know.
0: You shouldn't have hit me either. You were even smarter than I thought, Mrs. Russell. You almost made it. But you weren't smart enough, were you?
1: If you're going to kill me, Henry, please do it. Haven't you tortured me enough?
0: You see, it just didn't do you any good to be my enemy, did it? Oh, I don't like to kill you, but I have to. It's the only way I can protect
1: myself. Don't you see you're not well, Henry? Please try to listen to me.
0: I'll have to kill all the others, too. If I don't, they'll kill me.
1: The others?
0: Oh, don't pretend you don't know, Mrs. Russell. Oh, I've heard them whispering about me. You must have heard them, too. The voices.
1: The voices?
0: All the time. Just like I told you. When I'm at work and even here at home, I hear them plotting. They don't know I know.
1: Henry, there's no one. It's all an illusion. Don't you see?
0: Just like you are. They're afraid of me because they know I can outsmart them. I'm too clever for them, and they know it. That's why they want to kill me. That's why you want to kill me, isn't it, Mrs. Russell?
1: I don't want to kill you, Henry. If only
0: I've sort of got to like you, Mrs. Russell. If you weren't dangerous to me, I might let you live.
1: I'm not dangerous to you, Henry.
0: Oh, yes, you are. I've decided to choke you. If you close your eyes, it will happen very quickly. You'll hardly know it. Are you ready, Mrs. Russell? Please don't struggle. It'll be much easier for both of us. Aren't you going to close your eyes?
1: No.
0: What's that?
1: What?
0: Listen. You can hear them. Don't you hear them? The voices.
1: The voices. The voices.
0: Don't you hear them?
1: Yes, I hear them, Henry.
0: See? Now you believe me, don't you? You hear what they're saying?
1: Yes. Yes, it's just as you said, Henry.
0: They must be right near.
1: Yes, right near.
0: Oh, there are a lot of them. Too many!
1: You'd better hide, Henry.
0: Yes. Yes, but where? They sound louder all the time.
1: They're getting closer. Have you a closet?
0: Yes, that's it. The closet. Over here.
1: Shall I help you, Henry?
0: Yes, yes. But be quick. This closet. I'll hide in here.
1: All right, Henry. I'll protect you. There. A good place to hide.
0: What if they find me here?
1: I'll lock the door, Henry.
0: No. I don't want to be locked in.
1: They're getting closer, Henry.
0: You'll unlock the door when they're gone?
1: Yes, Henry.
0: Lock the door, Mrs. Russell.
1: You'll be safe now. Good night, Henry.
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4: 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And it is, as we say,
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1: Wilcox! Hello, Wilcox!
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0: And now with For Love or Murder, and with the performance of Mickey Rooney, Autolite hopes once again to keep you in suspense.
3: Nothing could have stopped me. Nothing on earth could have stopped me. There were drums beating in my head as I left the taxi and started down 55th Street. The moon was high over Jersey, staring. There was no one outside the building, no one near it at all. I walked slowly toward the service entrance and into the cellar. I knew where the back stairs were. We'd rehearsed the whole thing on paper 100 times, more than 100 times. It wasn't something you blundered into. Anne had taught me that. It wasn't something you did on the spur of the moment. Murder had to be a calm, organized thing. Murder had to be planned. If anyone saw me going up the back stairs, it might cause a little fuss. But if I were calm, if I were organized, if I moved slowly and acted as though nothing was wrong, they'd pass and ignore me. I was just an eccentric fellow who'd rather walk upstairs than ride elevators. New York was full of such people. But no one saw me. All the way up to the fourth floor, no one saw me. Then I stepped out onto the landing. I waited an hour, or 10 seconds, or 10 years. Time meant nothing. I wasn't aware of it passing. I slid the gun into my hand. It felt as hot and heavy as death itself.
4: Oh, you're late. You're a few minutes late. I thought you weren't coming.
3: Where is he?
4: In there. In there.
5: Who is it, Anne? Who is it?
4: Do it quickly, darling. Do it fast.
3: Yeah, yeah.
5: Who is it, Anne? Who is it?
6: Who are you? What do you want?
3: The fat little man who was about to die looked at me, at my face, at my neck, and then his eyes fluttered down into the gun that hung there. He looked like a little fish, like a helpless, harmless, scared fish, and the drums in my head beat louder, and wheels turned, and lights flashed, and the fat little man melted toward me.
6: No, I say, no.
3: No. I hit him!
4: Wait, Tom. Wait. He's dead. He must be dead after that.
3: If he'd only fought back or something, he just took it.
4: Now he's dead. He's dead. Now, dear. Me. You've got to hit me.
3: I didn't think it'd be like this, Anne.
4: How'd you think it'd be? A tea party?
3: So awful and dirty and...
4: What's the matter with you, Tommy?
3: I didn't... think it'd be like this,
4: Anne. You can't weaken now, Tommy.
3: No.
4: Take the gun.
3: Yeah.
4: And the rest. Do you remember the rest of it? The other things you've got to do?
3: Yes, I remember.
4: Hit me hard. You've got to hit me hard.
3: Hit you hard.
4: Got to be marks. It mustn't look like I've framed this. Now, it must be hard.
3: Yeah.
4: And then the jewelry and stuff.
3: Jewelry and stuff.
4: I pile them up on the dresser. Oh, and his wallet. Here, take it. It must look good, darling. It must look good.
3: Yeah, yeah.
4: And muss up the room. Now, you remember?
3: Yeah, I remember.
4: All right, now, quickly. Hit me. Hit me.
3: I love you, Anne. I must love you very much.
4: Hit me. Hit me.
3: Oh. fell, but she didn't just fall down. She fell into a graceful little ball. Even unconscious, she seemed in perfect control of things. Room had to be ripped up. Ripped up. The room had to be ripped. I'll collapse. Took the stuff she had piled up on the dresser. Bracelets, rings, pins. I stuffed his wallet into my pocket. Then I got out. I got out as fast as I could. The way was clear all the way down, just the cellar. That was all that was left. One fast. Hello! Whoever it was came straight toward me, saw me. There was no hiding. And he was between me and the street. He shuffled toward me. I lifted the gun.
7: Good, just a second, young fella. Let me get a
3: look. I swung hard and I spun back into the row of cans. I waited a moment. And then... The street was still empty when I came out, and I felt like running along it. I almost ran along it. Ah, the night was cool. The air felt good. I walked a ways. I walked a ways, and I thought about love. About me being in love. What kind of love was this? What kind of love was it that made a guy behave like this? What kind of love was it that caused people to be hurt, people to be killed? What kind of love was it? I walked. Finally, I looked at my watch. 10 minutes. The whole thing had taken just 10 minutes. What was the rest of it? Yeah, I had to get back to the club before it was time for me to go on again, before it was time for me to seat myself at the piano in the lounge and soothe away the cares of tired, sophisticated New Yorkers. Had to get back quickly. No one saw me. The back way. I used the back way, the same one I'd left by. That was my life from now on, maybe. The back way, sneak in, sneak out. It'd be hard to break myself of the habit after tonight. But it was cheap. The cheap price to pay for Anne. Any price really was cheap to pay for Anne. That's all I had to ever remember. Was in my little dressing room for 2 or 3 minutes. Had a chance even to wash my face.
8: Almost 12:15, Tommy. You awake?
3: I'll be with you in a minute.
8: Okay, Tommy.
3: The wallets, the bracelets, the junk, I'd forgotten to ditch them, get rid of them first thing Anne had told me. And I'd forgotten. I didn't want them around. They might make trouble hanging around.
8: Hello, Tommy. How's the boy Rachmaninoff, huh?
3: Are you, Jimmy?
8: Have your nap? All set to go?
3: Yeah, I slept a little. I'll be right back, kid.
8: Sure, kid, sure.
9: Hello there, Mr. Lee.
3: How are you, Frank? I thought I'd get a little air.
9: Yes, sir. Nothing like it. One thing about being a doorman, I don't make much money, but I get an awful lot of fresh air.
3: Fresh as you can get in New York anyway, huh?
9: Right you are, Mr. Lee.
3: Gonna take a little walk.
9: You certainly hit it right that time. Fresh as you can get in New York.
3: The moon was still high over Jersey. Staring. Sewer. That was the best spot. Just throw him in and let the East River take care of him. I had the wallet in my hand when I...
10: Tommy, you look like you're in love.
3: Officer, I didn't see you. Just...
10: Officer, is it? Yeah. You're getting awful formal. Kind of jumpy, ain't you?
3: No, Dan. Dan, it's... It's just that you startled me, that's all.
10: Startled you, did I? Yeah. I was just standing there, and you walked within 2 inches of me and didn't see me. You're in love. I know the symptoms. You're in love.
3: Love. Yeah, maybe you're right, Dan.
10: It's a great feeling, lad. And dangerous. If you need someone to help you find your way back to the club, just tell me. In your condition, no telling where you'll walk.
3: Yeah. I waited till his footsteps died out, and then... In the sewer. In the sewer fast. I had to get...

0: back so soon, Miss Billy?
1: Gotta go to work, gotta... What's that?
0: Now there's boys with something on their mind.
1: Yeah.
0: Gone down 55th, looks like, from here. Somebody's in for it.
1: I gotta
2: Tommy, the customers are screaming for you. Come on.

I wasn't afraid. I wasn't nervous. The cops would be talking to Ann now. If she made a slip, the two of us would be dead as you could get. But I knew she wouldn't make any slips. She'd be too smart for him. We'd planned too well for him. It was all so simple. They couldn't make anything out of it. A crook slipped into her apartment, killed her husband. Her rich, fat, tired, helpless husband. And slugged her. That was all there was to it. Happens in New York. Happens a lot in New York. Could she help it if the whole thing made her a rich woman? Could she help it if a housebreaker freed her from her husband so she could marry someone else? Could she help that? Setup was so perfect. What could go wrong? So I sat and played Chopin, Strauss, Gershwin, Berlin. I sat and played the music of kind and great and gentle men. And I tried to keep that thing on the floor out of my mind. I tried to keep that out of my mind.

0: Thank you. Thank you.
1: Hey, Tommy.
0: Yeah?
1: You know that dame that used to come in here, that Ann Thomas?
0: I don't
1: think. Oh, you remember the one? The brunette. The cute one. Used to have a crush on you. Lives on 55th Street. Ann Thomas?
0: Yeah. I remember. What?
1: Fuss down her house tonight. Somebody broke in and messed things up. Killed her husband. Banged her around. Dan Ryan was telling me.
0: It's too bad.
1: Yeah. You're never safe in these big towns, are you? Never safe anywhere.

You were safe if you were smart. You were safe if you had someone like Anne to think things out for you. You were safe if you had her to look forward to depend on. I was safe. That was all that mattered, really. I was safe. It was childish to worry about guys like Anne's husband. It was silly to get squeamish over a little blood. People died every minute in New York. They were useless and they were in the way and they died. What did it matter whether it was murder or something else? People died. Sure, that's what Anne would have said. That's what Anne would have told me. And that was the right way to look at it. That was the right way.

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1: Yes, we'll call tie-back baboons from Bogota, trapped tigers in Tasmania, snared sparrows in Schenectady. 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
0: And now, Autolite brings back to our Hollywood soundstage our star Mickey Rooney with Loreen Tuttle in For Love or Murder, a tale well calculated to keep you in suspense.
3: The night went fast. People came, people went. Stood in front of the piano. They smiled and frowned. Once in a while, someone requested a number. Once in a while, someone applauded. It was a night like any other night.
4: Hey, you gonna play till Christmas, Tommy?
3: What time is it?
4: Almost 3.
3: Oh.
4: You sure can't tickle those keys, Tommy. You must have a beautiful soul. Well, what's the matter?
3: Shut up.
4: What?
3: I said shut up!
4: Well, I didn't mean to say anything wrong, Tommy. What did I say?
3: Shut up! Shut up!

0: all up again. One stupid remark made you see blood again. Made you feel like garbage. One stupid remark. Beautiful soul? My soul? So what? The apartment was like a big, bare, ugly cave. I tried to sleep. And I got up and tried to read. Words danced in front of me like they'd been hung on rubber bands. Nerves, nerves, nerves. It's just nerves. Ann could have talked me out of them in a minute. All I had to do was get some sleep or talk to Ann. Yeah. All night, not a word. That's why I was jumpy. Suppose she was in trouble. Suppose something had gone wrong. Suppose somewhere we'd slip. Operator, give me... No. If the wires were tapped, no, it wouldn't do to call. But if I went to the apartment the way I went last night, no one would see me. The police wouldn't expect that. That's the last thing they'd expect. I had to touch her. I needed her strength. I needed her to tell me things were all right. I had to see her. I had to see her. I could get in and out again. No one would be the wiser. 4 in the morning, the street was empty. The cellar was colder than it had been. The stairs were lighted, a thin red bulb at each landing. I didn't remember that. Finally.
1: Who's there?
0: It's me. It's Tom.
1: Tom, no.
0: Let me in.
1: You shouldn't have come. Suppose they're watching.
0: You think they're watching?
1: I don't know. You know what I told you?
0: Yeah, but
1: You know what we planned? You weren't to get in touch with me for days. For days.
0: I know, but I had to see you, baby. Please,
1: no,
0: let me...
1: Now, stop it. You shouldn't have come.
0: Just a moment. I love you so, honey. I had to be with you.
1: No,
0: please.
1: No.
0: I had to be with you, baby.
1: You're really a sweet boy, Tom.
0: You're not angry with me, honey.
1: Did anyone see you?
0: No, I'm sure of it. I was careful. Let me kiss you. I feel strong again. I feel strong. I could do anything now. I was kind of mixed up tonight, but I'm all right now. I feel good now.
1: Sweet boy. Word?
0: Huh?
1: Why? Didn't we plan? Didn't we plan good enough to fool anybody? Why were you worried?
0: I don't know. I don't know.
1: Well, the police believed me. I knew they would.
0: You sure they did?
1: Well, of course I'm sure. They were sympathetic and kindly. They were nice.
0: But suppose they were only pretending. Sometimes, you know, they pretend.
1: Oh,
0: like...
1: when men are acting with me, I know it.
0: Oh, baby, come here. You're wrong.
1: They've no reason in the world to think this is any different than 1,000 other robberies. I told you that. I told you that from the beginning.
0: Yeah. We'll be happy now, huh? Won't we be happy together? Now tell me that,
1: yeah.
0: Baby. We'll be happy, won't
1: yeah,
0: we?
1: Yeah, we'll be happy now. You're a wild boy.
0: I love you, baby. I love you.
1: Aren't you a little sorry about the janitor?
0: Janitor? What about the janitor?
1: Oh.
0: What about the janitor? Is he the man I met in the cellar? What about him?
1: He's dead.
0: What?
1: You fractured his skull.
0: No.
1: I said you were a wild boy.
0: Never meant that. I didn't know I hit him so hard.
1: I like you because you're such a wild boy.
0: I didn't mean to kill a man.
1: Oh, sorry, I told you. You're going to worry about him all night.
0: Annie, I didn't mean
1: to kill him. Well, I'll be careful next time when I tell you. I wish I had a piano so you could play for me. I like to hear you play, Tommy.
0: Be careful, baby.
1: Of what? It's only the phone.
0: Careful, honey.
1: Yes? What? What? You've got the wrong number. Wrong number. Silly
0: guy. What do you want, honey?
1: I don't know. It's the wrong number. You want a drink, Tommy?
0: No.
1: You mind
0: no.
1: if I make one for myself?
0: No, go ahead, honey.
1: You know, you hit me awful hard last night. Look at the lump there. Look at it.
0: Yeah,
1: it's...
0: Didn't want to hit you that
1: hard. You made it look good. You made it look awful good. For pity.
0: Careful, baby.
1: Yes. Oh, it's you again. You've got the wrong number. The wrong number. The way people annoy you.
0: Annie.
1: Yeah, tell me.
0: Annie, that janitor. Who was he?
1: Who was he? I don't know. Just a janitor, that's all.
0: Did he... have any kids?
1: 2 or 3, yeah, I think so. Why?
2: You want to get some ice?
0: I don't know why.

0: I wanted to know it.
1: I'm coming.
0: I'll get it. I'll take it. I'll tell
1: no,
0: the guy.
1: No, Tommy, I'll get it. No,
2: is that you, Ann? Okay, this is the last time. I love that wrong number routine. Who have you got up there? The young chick who rubbed your husband out for you? Huh? You're a Lulu, honey. Get rid of him as soon as you can. And I don't want him hanging around after we're married, you know. That you, Ann? Why don't you say something? Why don't you...
1: Tommy.
0: I sat down in the bed and I felt very calm and very organized. And I heard the drums start thumping in my brain, but delicate and far off. This time they had a sad, lost beat.
1: Was it, Tommy? Was it that same silly guy?
0: The janitor has 3 kids, huh? Who's going to feed them? Annie, who's going to love them?
1: What's the matter with you, Tom? Oh, Tom, come here. Let's sit down.
0: What have you got on me anyway?
1: Come
0: what
1: on.
0: Is there about you?
1: Tom.
0: You're bad for me, Ann. Awful bad for me. You could make all kinds of a sucker out of me. You could turn my stomach in 50 different directions a minute. And I'd still go on loving you. Why?
1: I don't like it when
0: Why?
1: You talk like that. I don't like it.
0: Why would I love
1: you? Oh, you're
0: you?
1: Tired. Come on, sit down here by me.
0: Don't touch me!
1: Tom, what? Is it that phone call? That's a gag. That's someone playing a joke.
0: I was a patsy, huh? All that horror and all that fright. I got black with 2 good men's blood helping you and that guy on the phone.
1: Tom! Tom, put that gun away. Now listen, I'll explain, Tom. Let me talk.
0: You think I like to do those things, Annie?
1: Tom, now listen.
0: I killed 2 men to get you, Ann. But I haven't got you.
1: No.
0: He's got you. The guy on the boat's
1: no,
0: got you.
1: No, Tom, no, he hasn't.
0: Why, Ann? I did. I bought you. That's not fair. By rights, you should be mine. You're not mine,
1: no,
0: are
1: Tom.
0: You?
1: No, it was always you.
0: You're his.
1: I give him up. I was only kidding him, only stringing him along.
0: I wasted the
1: it
0: whole
1: was always
0: night.
1: You,
0: I
1: Tommy.
0: Wasted all that blood on him.
1: No,
0: wasted
1: Tom,
0: 2 guys and 3 kids.
1: No.
0: It's got to end, Ann.
1: Tom, no, not
0: it's
1: like
0: that. It's got to end.
1: No, no.
0: It can't
1: no,
0: be love,
1: no.
0: Can it? It couldn't have ever been love. Love doesn't hurt like this. Does it, Ann? Does it?
3: Hey, in there. What's going on in there?
0: Wasn't neat, no. Just fell in a silly little lump and lay quiet.
3: Hey, in there. Hey, open up. What's going on in there?
0: I shall walk down a corridor the night of December 10th, and I shall die. It's not important. They've let me play the piano here. I've even composed some stuff, short pieces. I always wanted to compose, but I never had the time for it. Maybe someday somebody important will play my stuff. Maybe someday you'll hear some of it. Funnier things have happened. There are even people who get away with murder. Hey, tell me. I think a lot about Ann. Poor Ann. She should have picked someone older than me. Someone solid and stable and wise. Someone with a stronger stomach. Not a musician. Not a musician.

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2: 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The play is called The Flame Blue Glove, and it is, as we say,
0: a tale well calculated to keep you in suspense.
2: 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The second prelude by George Gershwin was used as thematic material. 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Mickey Rooney appeared by arrangement with Metro-Goldwyn-Mayer, producers of Battleground, starring Van Johnson, John Hodiak, Ricardo Montalban, and George Murphy. 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
15: 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Bentley's Trent's Last Case, starring Mr. Ronald Coleman, hoping once again to keep you in suspense.

0: The last case to which I, Philip Trent, applied myself in the field of criminology and detection occurred in the spring of 1910. I must acknowledge that the intricacies of the crime were worthy of the brain of Sigsbee Manderson. This colossus among financial giants had manipulated power and wealth in every corner of the world. He centralized industries of continental scope, smashed families and fortunes, and along with each dollar, he accumulated an enemy. When Sigsbee Manderson was murdered, the world lost nothing worth a single tear. The day of his death, Sir James Molloy, publisher of the London Record, asked me to cover the case for his paper. I agreed and immediately took the train to Bishopsbridge.
1: Trent? Philip Trent? Wait for an old man.
0: Why, Mr. Cupples, by all that's miraculous. How are you?
1: Breathless, Philip, breathless. I expected you'd be down to Bishopsbridge to write about the murder.
0: Well, that's rather a colourless way of stating it. I should prefer to put it that I have come down in the character of avenger of blood. To hunt down the guilty and vindicate the honour of society. Families waited on at their private residences.
1: Famous turn your head. This tragic affair will not blend well with your light-heartedness.
0: Ah, now, Mr. Cupples, you have more than a bystander's interest in the case.
1: Oh, I have indeed.
0: Come now, you didn't do the great man in.
1: Oh. Mabel Manderson is my niece, and there are some things you will learn which may prejudice you. I wanted you to hear them from me so your good judgment would not be impaired by gossip or malicious tongues.
0: Good. So you can walk to the Manderson place with me.
1: Oh, much too far to walk. I'll take you in my motor car.
0: Oh, now. You will go slowly, won't you?
1: Oh, very slowly. There. You get in. I'll crank the engine.
0: Now, how about your niece?
1: My niece had been married to Manderson for 5 years. They got along rather well, despite the difference in their ages. She was just 18 when they married, and he close to 50. Several months ago, for no apparent reason, he began to treat her miserably. He was surly, contemptuous, and insulting. When she could bear it no longer, she turned to me. I offered to speak to him and demand an explanation for his outrageous behavior.
0: Why didn't she speak to him herself?
1: Mabel is a most gentle and even-tempered person. She wanted to avoid a bitter squabble.
0: A rare woman, indeed.
1: Mm-hmm. I tried to see Manderson for a week. When I finally did catch up with him, I was doubly angry for his shabby treatment of his wife and for avoiding me.
0: And did you get any satisfaction?
1: He refused to discuss the matter. In the presence of witnesses, I'm afraid I made a rather rash statement. I expressed the view that men such as he did not deserve to live.
0: Well, I wouldn't worry about that, Mr. Cupples. That opinion seems to be universal. The strange thing is why your niece married Manderson.
1: Here we are. Would you mind opening the gates, please?
0: Oh, no. This will be fine. I'd like to nose around the grounds a bit, unless you want to drive in.
1: No. I'm staying in town. If you should want me, I'm at the Hotel Royal.
0: Well, thank you for the lift, Cupples. I passed through the gates and walked the path between tall walls of hedges. A gap in this green wall took me to a gravel track that led to the small gardener's cottage. Someone was poking about as though looking for something. My approach startled the fellow.
2: This is private property. What are you doing here?
0: My name is Trent. And you?
2: John Marlowe.
0: Oh, yes. Secretary to Mr. Manderson, I believe. You seem to have lost something. Perhaps I can help you look.
2: No, I was just hoping I could find something here. Something that the murderer may have dropped. This is where Manderson's body was found.
0: Ah. And have you found anything?
2: No, I really didn't expect to. I've just been so...
0: upset? Bereaved? Devastated by the master's death?
2: Frankly, no. I'm limp, that's all. I've been up all night, driving. Haven't had any sleep.
0: You should You should do your driving during the day.
2: Mr. Manderson had sent me on an urgent errand to Southampton just before he was killed.
0: Oh, then you weren't around when the deed was done.
2: I have accounted for myself to Inspector Murch.
0: But now that your employment here has come to an abrupt end, do you plan on leaving Bishopsbridge?
2: Mrs. Manderson has asked me to stay, to clear up various papers and loose ends.
0: Oh, well, then I shall see you about.
2: You shall. Mr. Trent, I would like to offer a suggestion. Snoop around if you must, but leave Mrs. Manderson alone.
0: I've already heard that she is a most fragile creature. But have no worries, Mr. Marlowe. I am gentle as a bird. When Marlowe left me, I pottered about the uncut grass which still showed where the body had lain, and I started towards the large house. There was a man standing in the open French doors of the study.
3: Why, Trent! Come in, come in!
0: Ah, me, 'twas ever thus. I did think for once I was ahead of Scotland Yard, and now here again is the largest officer in the entire force already filling that prime position. How are you, Murch?
3: Earning my wages, Trent.
0: Ah, then you've arrested the bloke what done the old fellow in. Good work.
3: No, I didn't say that. It'll take more than you or me to put the cuffs on anyone in this case.
0: Oh, come now, what about the butler? And the upstairs maid, the cook, the gardener? Why, the place must be teeming with likely suspects.
3: That's the trouble. Manderson was not what I'd call a lovable chap. Too many suspects. Why, some bloke could have come here from Tanganyika or Timbuktu, pulled the trigger, and then gone home easy as you please.
0: The gun hasn't been found?
3: No. I have the bullet here, a 32.
0: Ah. Such a small bullet to have ruined such a large brain. Any powder burns?
3: None. The gun was fired from a distance of about 5 feet. The medical examiner has fixed the time of death at about midnight.
0: Where's the body?
3: At Ackerman's mortuary in town. I have a photograph here, taken where the body was found.
0: Let me see. Best dressed corpse I've ever seen. Except for the shoes.
3: The shoes? Well, why, they're very expensive and practically new.
0: I should like to see them if they're about.
3: Everything Mr. Manderson was wearing when he was killed has been returned to his room.
0: I suppose it'd be all right if I went up and sniffed around.
3: Of course. I'll lead the way. I've gone over everything thoroughly. I don't know why you're so interested in the shoes.
0: Murch, don't you think it rather strange that Manderson was dressed meticulously when he was shot, hair parted neatly, tie in place, waistcoat completely buttoned, yet the laces of the shoes were untied?
3: Oh, perhaps his feet bothered him. Now, I have terrible pain.
0: Could robbery have come into it, do you think? Anything missing from Manderson's pockets or from the house?
3: No. As a matter of fact, Manderson's wallet was overstuffed with about £5,000.
0: That's more than pocket money, even for a millionaire.
3: There was also a pouch of valuable uncut diamonds in one of his pockets. No, robbery is certainly out. Ah, this is Manderson's room here.
0: Uncut diamonds, eh? Has anyone guessed at their value?
3: About £10,000.
0: Well, good heavens.
3: Don't you think diamonds are worth that much?
0: Yes, yes, but I'm more impressed by the array of shoes in this wardrobe. Why, there must be 50 pairs if there's one. Aha, this is what I want.
3: How could you tell that those were the shoes Manderson wore last night?
0: Well, look here. There's a tear near the tongue.
3: Well, as I said, they must have been a bit tight for him.
0: Now, why would he, with 50 pairs to choose from, select the one pair that pinched?
3: You know how it is. I've become attached to an old bathrobe. Much too tight for me. Yet I favor it over a new one that the wife gave me on my birthday.
0: It's odd. Very odd. Murch, I wonder if we could have a look at Marlowe's room now.
3: Certainly. It's just down the hall. But Marlowe's in the clear. He left at 11 last night, an hour before Manderson was killed. He got to the Bedford Hotel in Southampton at 6:30. Couldn't possibly have made the drive in less than 7.5 hours.
0: What was the errand Manderson sent him on?
3: He was to meet a Mr. Harris and give him a package. Some big secret business affair of Manderson's, I imagine.
0: And Marlowe delivered the package and returned to Bishopsbridge?
3: He returned without making the delivery. Harris didn't appear.
4: You might at least knock before intruding.
0: Oh, I'm sorry, Marlowe. I thought the room was unoccupied.
3: No offense, Mr. Marlowe. Trent here is working on the case. You might call this visit official police business.
4: I've told you all I can. If you don't mind, I'd like to nap.
0: Marlowe, when you first went to work for Manderson, did he require a graduate of Oxford?
4: All he wanted was a capable secretary.
0: But you were at Oxford.
4: I was.
0: Marvelous place, Oxford. Gave us a great school and a fine style of shoe. By the way, Marlowe, what size shoe do you wear?
4: Inspector, if you don't remove this gentleman, I shall report this to the authorities.
3: Oh, come off it, Mr. Marlowe. Let's indulge Mr. Trent in a question or two.
4: I wear size 10C.
0: Thank you. Thank you. Marlowe, have you any idea what was in that package for Mr. Harris?
4: No.
0: Where is it now?
4: A messenger came for it this morning.
0: Do you have any idea who this Mr. Harris may be? Have you ever met him?
4: No. Mr. Manderson had many private business arrangements about which I was kept in the dark. I was his secretary, not a business partner.
0: Mm. Isn't it rather odd that an American would hire an English secretary?
4: Well, not at all. Mabel... Mrs. Manderson is English. That is why Mr. Manderson lived in England a good part of the time. He wanted his wife to feel at home, among her own people.
0: And I assume you did your part in that regard.
4: I beg your pardon?
0: I beg yours, Marlowe. Well, take your nap and pleasant dreams. Inspector Murch went off to complete arrangements for the inquest, leaving me alone in this marble mausoleum of a house to wait for Mrs. Manderson. I then sent a telegram to Oxford University and requested an immediate reply to my inquiries about John Marlowe's undergraduate activities. Then I wrote my first dispatch for the London Record, setting forth everything I knew, but keeping to myself those suspicions which, I hope, would soon be confirmed. Since Mrs. Manderson didn't appear, I decided to have another look at the gardener's cottage. But a compelling force turned me instead towards the sound of the sea. Standing at the edge of the cliff, I watched the beautiful movements of water, the wash of a light sea over broken rock. And then my heart seemed to stop. Close to the point where the cliff dropped sheer, a woman of remarkable beauty was sitting, her face full of some distant dream. I knew who this woman must be, Mabel Manderson. She was at once everything that poets and painters have tried to express with pen and brush. Yet this woman, who appeared to be devoid of evil and incapable of murder, this woman, whose husband's death had made her the wealthiest of widows, wore on her lips a faint, yet unmistakable, smile.

0: Autolite is bringing you Mr. Ronald Coleman in E.C. Bentley's Trent's Last Case. 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
0: And now, Autolite brings back to our Hollywood soundstage Mr. Ronald Coleman in Elliot Lewis's production of E.C. Bentley's Trent's Last Case, a tale well calculated to keep you in suspense.
3: To continue my narration of the peculiar circumstances surrounding the death of Sigsby Manderson, the last case to which I, Philip Trent, applied myself, the sight of Mrs. Manderson at her sanctuary on the cliff had a most unsettling effect on me. I returned to the house and nervously paced the floor of the study for I don't know how long. When the door opened and my name was spoken, I stared stupidly.
4: Mr. Trent? I am Mrs. Manderson. You are Mr. Trent, I believe.
3: I believe, yes, Mr. Trent.
4: Please sit down, Mr. Trent. I would like to help you in any way I can.
3: Thank you. I'm sorry for inflicting myself upon you at this tragic time, Mrs. Manderson, but I have just a few questions. Last night, did your husband retire at the usual time?
4: Yes, at 10:30. Then, sometime after 11, I heard him move about in his room, which adjoins mine. I called and asked him if anything were troubling him. He said no, he was just a bit restless and would ask Mr. Marlowe to take him for a drive to relax his nerves.
3: And did the drive with Marlowe bring the desired result?
4: Well, I thought so. At about midnight, I heard my husband return and asked if he felt better. He replied that he did and that he'd sent Marlowe on an errand to Southampton.
3: I see. Thank you. Your uncle, Mr. Couples, mentioned that Mr. Manderson behaved strangely towards you in the past month or so.
4: Well, he did, rather. I put it down to the pressure of business that had begun to tell on him.
3: And was he of a very jealous nature?
4: He had no reason to be jealous.
3: There were no quarrels? Differences of any kind?
4: Not quarrels, really. My husband liked to spend money. I never learned to. My needs are modest. I've long feared that the large amount of cash my husband always had on hand was an invitation to burglars.
3: And was he in the habit of carrying a pouch full of diamonds in his pocket?
4: He often bought expensive jewels for me, but they were kept in the safe. Since they were not put to use by me, perhaps he had decided to dispose of them.
3: Of course. I know this must be a harrowing experience for you, Mrs. Manderson, but you do want your husband's murderer brought to justice.
4: I will help in any way I can.
3: I didn't think I would learn anything by attending the inquest, so while it was being held, I strolled to the telegraph office.
5: Yes, sir?
3: I expected a telegram yesterday. I wonder whether it has come in.
5: What is the name, please?
3: Trent. Philip Trent.
5: Trent. Does sound familiar. Why, of course. A batch of telegrams was delivered to Mrs. Manderson last night. Sympathy messages, you know, the poor thing. Yours went out of the house along with the others.
3: You're sure of that?
5: Why, look here. The delivery book. You can see it's signed by the person who received it.
3: Yes, thank you. Thank you very much. The receipt bore a signature in a clear hand. John Marlowe.
5: Oh.
3: myself at the cliff again, and each crashing wave was like a hammer blow on my heart. I was certain of the contents of the telegram. Only one thing was not clear, and that was a motive. And each time the answer tried to insinuate itself into my mind, I consciously pushed it away. I could no longer look at the case impersonally. After the first sight of Mrs. Manderson sitting on this very rock while she gazed at the sea, I knew that she could be motive enough, innocent or not, for any deed, good or bad.
6: This came for you last night.
3: Why, you in the habit of skulking up on people? I almost lost my footing.
6: Be more careful. It's a long way down.
3: Well, what are you waiting for? Surely you don't expect me to thank you for withholding my telegram since last night.
6: You weren't here. You didn't expect me to chase over the countryside looking for you.
3: All right. Thank you.
6: I imagine you'll be leaving Bishopsbridge, Trent. The inquest jury returned a verdict of murder by persons unknown. Inspector Murch believes the crime was committed by a crank.
3: You're a veritable storehouse of information, Marlowe. And now, if you'll excuse me. When Marlowe left me, I tore open the telegram. Response to your inquiry, John Marlowe, member of Dramatic Society. Excellent in roles calling for disguise and vocal impersonations. Ah. I knew what I had to do, and I approached my task with the deepest pain and gloom.
4: Mr. Trent, I didn't realize you'd come in. Forgive my playing. The piano is my only release.
3: No, no, please continue.
4: Aren't you feeling well? Perhaps some brandy.
3: No, thank you, Mrs. Manderson. I've written the story of this case and addressed it to the publisher of the Record. It's all here in this envelope. It contains certain things which I have concluded about your husband's death.
4: Oh?
3: Things not suspected by anyone else. Mrs. Manderson, I am not free to suppress this evidence on a mere whim. I want the truth.
4: Are you asking me if I perjured myself at the inquest?
3: Well, since I have a passion for truth, I do not attend inquests. But you knew why your husband changed his attitude towards you in the month or so preceding his death?
4: What have you found out?
3: I want you to tell me.
4: All right. He knew that I was weary of life with him. The constant parties, business conferences, scheming, complicated plans for amalgamations, corporations, which went on constantly. I couldn't ask him to pass the butter at dinner without getting the latest market prices on that commodity. I refused to attend his dinners. I wouldn't play hostess any longer at his dull parties. That is why his attitude changed.
3: There was no talk of divorce?
4: None.
3: Did you plan to continue living with him?
4: Why do you ask me that?
3: I know that your husband became contemptuous of you because of John Marlowe. There, you have the envelope. Send it to the Record or withhold it as you choose. I'm done with this. This is my last case. I watched her trembling hands tear open the envelope and extract the story. The story that told how Marlowe had shot Manderson at 11 o'clock, had impersonated him at midnight, had worn the dead man's shoes to cover up his own footprints, and had been in such haste that he neglected to tie the laces when he returned them to the feet of the murdered man. I dared not guess how deeply Mrs. Manderson was involved in the plot, besides being the motive for it. I wanted to be done with the affair and get as far away as possible from the woman who now stood so near to me.
4: I can't send this off, Mr. Trent.
3: I'm sure you have good reason.
4: The best. You are wrong.
3: Impossible. I can prove that Marlowe masqueraded as your husband.
4: Oh, listen, please. My husband sent Marlowe off to see a man who never existed. In the package addressed to the mythical Mr. Harris, with my husband's wallet, with £5,000 and the pouch of diamonds. He intended only to wound himself, and then have Mr. Marlowe arrested for theft and attempted murder. Like you, my husband suspected there was something between Marlowe and me. There never was.
3: Oh, Mrs. Manderson.
4: When Marlowe started to drive off, he heard the shot and drove back. My husband was dead, a suicide. He realized then what my husband had planned. He replaced the wallet and diamonds in the pockets, then borrowed the shoes for reasons you guessed. They were torn because Marlowe's feet were a little too large for them.
3: But you said you had seen Manderson at midnight.
4: I said I had heard his voice. Marlowe's a good impersonator. He was trying to protect himself and me.
3: Now, Mrs. Manderson, I couldn't have been that far from the solution.
7: You were even further away, Trent.
3: Why, couples.
7: Manderson was not a suicide.
3: What?
7: I killed him.
3: This is too ridiculous.
7: I was out walking that night. I saw Marlowe drive off. Then I came upon Manderson just as he was about to shoot himself. I tried to stop him. We struggled. And during the struggle, the gun went off accidentally.
3: How could I have been so wrong?
4: I think I know why. Your talents must be better suited to reporting than the detective business.
3: My dear Mrs. Manderson, I couldn't agree with you more. This, I vow, shall be Trent's last case.

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0: Next week, we combine fact and fiction. The fact, the murder of Mary Cecilia Rogers. The fiction, Edgar Allan Poe's solution of that crime. The mystery of Marie Roget. Our star, Mr. Cornell Wilde. That's next week on Suspense. Suspense is produced and directed by Elliot Lewis, with music composed by Lucian Morowick and conducted by Lud Bluskin. E.C. Bentley's Trent's Last Case was adapted for Suspense by Oliver Gard. Featured in tonight's cast were Ellen Morgan, Joseph Kearns, Richard Peel, Gloria Ann Simpson, and William Johnstone. And remember next week, Mr. Cornell Wilde in Edgar Allan Poe's The Mystery of Marie Roget.
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